Rules, Bags. When a trigger man goes, his best pal always does the job. Okay. Joey boy tried to be a trigger man, and you're his pal. Take care of it. With the gun you're holding. And do it tonight.

0: much further back. See, my feet are making me something fierce. Mine too. I'll have to walk back. Sit down a minute, Beggs, will you?
1: What for?
0: We're still pals, Beggs. Let's talk. For the last time.
1: Well, okay, I guess. The grass is kind of soft, ain't it?
0: Grass always is, I suppose. It's a funny thing about grass. I guess maybe that's why them poets, the real ones, they always write about it. Now, one fellow wrote a whole book. I seen it once in the window of a bookstore. Leaves of Grass, he called it. Funny. Said on the cover the fellow was born in Brooklyn. You think they got any grass in Brooklyn?
1: Who knows? Maybe. They got everything else.
0: Well, never find out now.
1: Why'd you try it, Joey? Why?
0: I don't know. Maybe I was tired of being stepped on. A fella's got to break out sometimes.
1: Now I got to... Well, I got to. Why'd you do this to me, Joey? We always been pals.
0: Do you really got it, Banks?
1: Of course I got it.
0: Maybe. Maybe not. Numbers said the bodies don't ever come up. They disappear. Get it? They disappear.
1: Hey, look, if I go back and the gun ain't been fired...
0: You could fire it out over the lake. I could take it on the land, maybe. And disappear.
1: If they ever find out, I'm done, Joey.
0: I'm your pal, Bags, your pal.
1: Yeah, sure, but...
0: Look, if they ever find out, I'm done, too. Get it?
1: You make it sound okay.
0: Look, Bags, by now we would have been to the rock. If we're going to do it my way, we got to move fast.
1: It's an awful chance, Joey. You sure you'll get out of sight?
0: And how? It's a deal, pal.
1: It's a deal.
0: Good. Now fire the gun.
1: Fire it?
0: Not at me, dope. Over the lake. Okay. Now beat it back to numbers and tell them I disappeared. And you won't be lying, Bags. You sure won't be lying.
2: Okay, fella, what's in your mind?
0: I want to talk to somebody. The desk sergeant said that in here I could talk to
2: somebody. Okay, you're in. Start talking.
0: I gotta know who I'm talking to.
2: You're choosy, aren't you? I'm Dominic, Sergeant, Bracket Squad. While we're being formal, who are you?
0: I'm Joseph P. Barrows.
2: Never heard of you.
0: Well, the bunch call me the poet. See, I got a book.
2: Look, poet, I never heard of you. What are you trying to tell me?
0: I used to work for Numbers Lane.
2: You what?
0: Yeah. I was a collector, me and Bags King. We were the collectors.
2: You know what you're doing coming in here? You're dead, boy, and you haven't got sense enough to lie down.
0: I know. I smashed Slips Lewis, only got away. So Numbers told Bags to whack me out, but I talked Bags out of knocking me off. Look, Sergeant, before I say anything, you got to promise me that Bags gets a break. He's my pal. He never did no more than I done. And he's a witness, too.
2: Witness? To what?
0: Me and Bags, we followed Pig Eye one day.
2: Pig Eye what? Numbers, Trigger Man?
0: Yeah, that's him. We watched him. Take care of one of the Slips boys over in the corner of Jackson and West. Right in front of the candy store.
2: Yeah, I remember that. Not long ago. Well, keep talking.
0: Nah. You didn't promise me about Bags yet.
2: Okay, I promise. If he turns state's evidence like you're doing, he'll get off easy. Now go on. Keep talking.
0: We seen that killing. And we know that Numbers ordered it. We know lots of things, just from hanging around.
2: Hold it. This is the whole operation, it looks like. I gotta call the DA on this first.
0: The DA?
2: You got nothing to worry about. Boy, are we going to protect you. You said the pool hall at Morton and Chalmers Barrows?
0: Yeah, but I still don't see what you made me come along for.
2: I told you, when we raid a joint, we have to take everybody, and they give phony names to point out the ones we want. Save an awful lot of time. Driver, slow down. We'll walk from the corner. All right, let's walk, Barrows. Get out, man. I know mobs. Quiet. You sure they'll be in there now?
0: Oh, sure. This time of day, they're counting the tape.
2: Pennies from kids, dollars that ought to pay the rent. All right, Barris. No monkey business now.
1: I told you, Sergeant. And you let me tell the district attorney, too. I want to get numbers, that's all.
2: Right. Here we go.
1: That's the door. Straighten back.
2: Open it, Barris.
1: Yes, sir. Hi, Bags. Hey, Gary. Numbers inside?
3: Joey, you said you wouldn't come back.
4: Why, you double-crossing skunk.
3: Drop that gun, what?
4: Then a pig's eye, I will. Numbers faded, cops and stars.
5: You want me? You come and get me.
3: Hit the floor, Bags. Hit it.
5: Hit the floor, Bags. Hit
3: it. Under the table, quick.
2: Come on, Lane. Your boy is dead. You're through.
5: Yeah.
2: So is Lewis. We're taking him today, too.
3: Yeah. Bags, you okay, Bags?
5: I think so.
3: They promised to protect you, too, Bags.
2: Last call, Lane. You come out or we're coming in. All right, boys. In we go. Fire.
5: Come on,
1: get it. It's safe, Bags. You can come out now.
3: Hey, Joey. Where they keeping you?
1: Hotel. You move in with me. And hey, guess what? You know that leaves of grass I told you about? Well, the DA give me it for a present. I ain't got very far in it yet, but that Brooklyn fellow who wrote it sure knew an awful lot of words. But we'll have time to study him, Bags. Lots of time. Well, we're going for a while.
6: Crime does not pay. Lionel Stander, who will star as Joey the Poet Barrows in Between the Dark and the Daylight, will be back with you in just a moment.

0: Now here in person is Lionel Stander.
1: In his way, Joey the poet is a tragic character. As any comic character is, as soon as he becomes involved in circumstances he cannot understand or control. But there's more to this story in my mind than just Joey and his quirk for poetry, Longfellow's poetry. If Joey and the thousands of real people like him had the chance for training, for learning, for understanding, the benefit to all of us would be almost boundless. But they don't have that chance, and so we lose them to bitterness, to a kind of slavery, in so many cases to the underworld. Once we root out the causes of this waste, once we see to it that our communities provide the proper opportunities for all, we will have gone far toward the day when it will no longer be necessary to point out that for ourselves, as well as for Joey the poet, crime does not pay.
0: Thank you, Mr. Stander. 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Technical advisor is Burton B. Turkus. The events, characters, and names used in the story you've just heard are fictitious. Any similarity is purely coincidental.

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0: peace.
1: That's a philosophy that should be spread around, King.
0: True, Lady Sailor, but in Shannon's place tonight, there are not many philosophers.
2: You turn on the neon side outside, King?
0: Yes, Mr. Slate.
2: Hey, you happy now, Sailor? You convinced me to put up a neon sign out front. You said customers would flock to the place. How do you like that? A new neon sign with the biggest arrow in Havana. King, go out and make sure that arrow is pointed in the right direction.
1: You'd better do it, King. We're too close to the harbor to take chances. There'd be a lot of wet tourists if...
0: Here comes a dry one.
2: Yeah. Looks warm, too. Hello.
3: I'm looking for Mr. Shannon.
1: I'm Miss Duval. I handle his business. Is there something I can do for you?
3: Oh.
2: I'm Slate Shannon, Miss...
3: Mrs. Ramsey. I've heard you have a boat.
2: That's right. The Bold Venture.
3: And I've heard it's for hire.
2: With me in it.
1: I'm cabin boy.
3: I'll give you $200 to take us to Zapata Swamps. My husband owns a tobacco plantation there. There'll be my husband, me, and Dr. Barton.
2: Sounds all right, doesn't it, Sailor?
1: I don't know. Mrs. Ramsey looks like she hasn't finished talking yet.
3: There's only one thing more to say. My husband always wished to be buried on a hammock in Zapata.
1: See? I told you to listen, Slate.
3: My husband's in a coffin. My husband's dead.

0: that you, Alice?
1: Yes. What are you doing in our rooms, Len?
2: Your husband invited me. He got lonely waiting for you. Asked me to play cribbage with him. I did.
1: His favorite game. A game for the old. Where is he?
2: Asleep in the next room. It was too much for him, the game.

0: Bill, where is he?
1: Asleep in the next room. It was too much for him, the game, being without you. He tires easily these days, doesn't he, Alice?
0: That's a wife's observation, not a doctor's.
1: You always refresh my reasons for adoring you.
0: Thank you, Lynn.
1: The way you keep calling me doctor when you know I was branded for malpractice. The way you let me pretend to the natives at the plantation. The times you've let me put my hand on your lips.
0: Thank you, Lynn, for saying it so gently. Well, it's all arranged. Mr. Shannon agreed. I made a condition, though.
1: What was it?
0: That my husband would be dead. There's a knife in the desk drawer, Lynn. Will you get it for me, please?
1: Anything you ask. Here, Alice.
0: Thank you.

0: How much farther to Zapata, Mr. Shannon?
1: Well, that's the Isle of Pines, right off the starboard bow. About an hour more.
0: Is Miss Duval able to handle this boat, too?
1: Uh-huh.
0: She'd rather sit on the forward deck and talk to Dr. Barton now, Mr. Shannon. Do I bother you, talking to you like this while you're steering?
1: No, go ahead, talk. The thing that bothers me is that all this time you haven't said what I wanted you to.
0: I don't understand.
1: It suddenly occurs to me that you're a widow.
0: Yes.
1: And you don't grieve.
0: My husband was an old man. I'm sure he's been given his share of tears sometimes during his life.
1: Was he ill for very long before he died?
0: Oh, he died suddenly. I put a knife in his heart.
1: Yes, that'll do it to an old man every time. We're going back to Havana, Mrs. Ramsey.
0: Oh, no. The reason for not going is in the back of your head. It's only a small gun.
1: Well, as long as it's a little one.
0: Cut your engines, Mr. Shannon. Do it. Thank you. Please, after me.
2: What's the big idea turning off your engines, Slate?
1: The customer's always right. Look over my shoulder, sailor, and see what you can see.
3: Don't bother, my dear. Mrs. Ramsey is holding a gun at the back of his head.
0: Are you ready, Lynn?
3: Yes.
0: Help him, Mr. Shannon. With the coffin. It's heavy, so it will sink. You can lift an end of it. Now, carry it over to the side. You're a sea captain, Mr. Shannon. Would you like to say a few words?
1: I'm sorry for him.
0: And so are we all. Now give him to the sea. Take us to Zapata, Mr. Shannon.

0: I can make your life on my plantation very pleasant, Mr. Shannon, Miss Duvall. You'll see.
1: What more could we ask for, Slate? A home in a swamp? Jungle drums for dinner music? A hostess with her husband in the deep blue sea? What more?
2: We're living, baby.
1: For as long as you wish it. Oh? You already picked out a couple of hummocks for us? Make mine with camellias. What's a hummock?
0: A mound of dried earth in Zapata Swamp. We bury our dead in them.
2: As long as Taylor and I behave ourselves, no funeral parties, huh, Alice?
0: Exactly. You're to make no attempt to tear yourselves away from me. No attempt to communicate with Havana.
1: Nothing gained, nothing ventured, I always say.
0: What?
2: Well, don't let it throw you, Mrs. Ramsey. Sailor learned that making daisy chains at Vassar.
0: Please, understand me, you two. I murdered my husband because I like it without him. I won't have it spoiled. Don't try to escape from me, because all it will bring you is an ugly dying.
2: I like it the way Sailor said. How's that go again, Sailor?
1: Nothing gained, nothing ventured. There's more to it, but I forget.
3: Senora Ramsey.
0: What are you doing here, Fuego? Get back to your quarters.
3: The drums of my people, they have not made you wander, Senora.

0: Marie Senor Ramsey.
1: How did you know? How could you know a thing like that?
0: To us, the natives, to us, the workmen, such things come on the black wings of a bird, in the sound of sand washed by the sea. Our master is dead, senora, because he was old, because you had hate for him.
1: No, she killed him, that one standing there.
2: Hey, what is this?
1: She killed him, put a knife in him out of jealousy, out of rage. Believe it, Fuego, believe it.
0: Calm yourself, Senora Ramsey.
2: She's crazy, Fuego. She's trying
0: to... You, too, must bring calm to yourself, Senorita. For if you have killed our master, you are forever the child of Zapata Swamps.
1: You think you can get away now, you two? Try. Try.

0: You know what else they taught me in girls' school, Slate? They told me the shortest distance between two points was a straight line. They were joshing me, huh?
1: No, sailor, that's on the level.
0: Well, the shortest distance between the house and the boat was a straight line down the pier. Why didn't we take it?
1: Remember Fuego, the bitter native?
0: Made a lasting impression.
1: I got a feeling he and his boys would have spotted us walking hand in hand down a moonlit pier. There's a footbridge over the swamps. We cross it, cut back along the coast to the pier, get the boat.
0: You dribbled a crystal ball, and that's what you came up with, huh?
1: Well, the doctor told me about it. Laughed when he told me. I wonder why.
0: Oh, he's a chuckler, that one.
1: Wait. Ah, there's the bridge, sailor, through the clearing, just like he told me.
0: Now you know why he laughed.
1: Yeah. A misstep, sailor, and we land in the swamp. That stuff pulls you in, up to your shoulders, closes your mouth.
0: No swamp's going to do that to me. After you, kid.
1: Yeah. Why do you always pick on me to be brave, sailor?
0: It sways, doesn't it? I said it sways.
1: Well, don't talk. You might say a heavy word. Ah, you can talk now, sailor. We made it.
0: You and your footprint. Ooh!
1: What kind of talk is that?
0: Something in my shoulder, Slate. It stings. It even hurts.
1: What? Here, let me have a look. A dart. A native dart. I'm going to pull it out. Hold on to something.
0: You'll do. Oh, ooh. Colorful, isn't it? Colorful feathers. Colorful... Hey, that color is me.
1: Come on. We're going back to the house.
0: Are you crazy? I'm all right. Just a pinprick, that's all.
1: Natives have a way with pinpricks. I'll carry you back. Take the offer, sailor. If you don't, you may never hear it again.
2: You did exactly right by bringing her back here, Mr. Shannon.
1: How do you feel, sailor?
0: I'm all right. It's only a scratch. We should have cleared out while we had a chance.
2: You know, you might die from that scratch, Miss Duval.
0: Slate, do something about her, will you?
1: You sure you feel all right?
0: Sure, I'm sure. I've had worse jabs than this from a sewing machine. She's just trying to frighten us with all this.
2: I'll get it.
3: For the lady stranger, give it to her.
1: Has Native come to apologize?
2: He brought this for Miss Duval.
0: It's just what I need to cuddle up with. A rag doll.
1: Hey, let me see it. Throw it away, Mrs. Ramsey.
0: But Slate, why?
2: Because the rag doll looks like you. Because there's a pin stuck through it.
0: So what? Maybe it was made by a forgetful seamstress.
1: Voodoo, sailor. A doll like that means... Oh, forget it.
2: It means death.

0: back to Bold Venture. Our stars, Humphrey Bogart and Lauren Bacall, and the second act of our story.
1: Look, Doctor, just paste a bandage on me and go away. Slate will take care of your bill.
2: Alice will take care of it.
1: He's a chuckler, Slate. I told you.
3: Oh, don't worry about it. Don't worry about a thing.
2: Excellent advice, Mr. Shannon. I couldn't have given better myself.
3: Then you mean Sailor's going to be all right?
2: Did I say that?
1: What are you building for yourself, Doc? You think I'll make good copy for the medical journals? What's to laugh? They might name a disease after me.
2: I was only laughing, Miss Duval, because in your medical circles, my diagnosis would be worthless.
3: They snubbed you, huh? Pointed fingers at you.
2: Deeper than that, Mr. Shannon. They ousted me for malpractice. You still want my opinion?
1: Tell him no, Slate. A doctor that can't even endorse a cigarette. Tell him no.
3: He's all we've got, Sailor.
2: The dart that was thrown into the lovely shoulder of Miss Duval was immersed in a native poison, brewed by the natives, held close by the natives, almost sacred to them.
1: Gee, I'm flattered. Sacred poison's just for me.
2: You'll grow weaker by stages, Mr. Duval. The drowsiness you feel now, the first symptom. After that, a lassitude, a lethargy.
3: No, it won't happen that way. You'll see to it, huh, Barton?
2: It's out of my hands. It's a native poison, and the antidote is a native one, too.
3: You can get it.
2: And die for my trouble? No, that's reserved for Miss Duval. For killing Alice's husband, the Master Ramsay, remember?
3: Get out.
2: Your death doll, Miss Duval. Hug it close to you. It may bring you comfort.

0: You do it so gently, Slate, the damp cloth on your lady's brow.
1: Quiet. She's asleep.
0: So gently. I envy her.
1: I told you she's asleep. Keep quiet.
0: Good. The things I need to say to you should be whispered.
1: Whisper them to me outside.
0: Anywhere you want.
1: Right here in the hall, where I can hear Sailor if she calls out to me.
0: She's dying, Slate. Before long, she won't even be able to shape your name on her lips.
1: Off the dime, Alice. What's so important it needs whispering to me?
0: Look through this window. The plantation. From that cliff there to the east, it stretches out below you like a kingdom, an empire.
1: Gives you goosebumps, huh, kid?
0: Go there, Slate. Look at it. Let it lie at your feet. Because it's yours.
1: Gaining on me, Alice.
0: What good is a dead girl to you, Slate?
1: Well, she could make a nice memory.
0: I could wipe the memory out of your eyes. Off your mouth.
1: Yeah. Yeah, you could. How do I get to that cliff?
0: Len will take you there. On horseback. A kiss to seal the bargain, Slate.
1: Now, don't rush me, kid. Let me look over the farm first, huh?
2: How do you like it, Mr. Shannon? Look down and consider it.
1: Yeah, quite a plantation.
2: But it really doesn't impress you, does it?
1: What's to impress? Well, up here, all I can see is swamp and tobacco plants. What does a man do here? Take a hot bath in the swamp and roll himself a cigarette in a grocery bag?
2: Don't shake a finger at it. You might inherit it.
1: Did you slip that long, thin ear of yours under the door, Barton?
2: Alice is susceptible to you.
1: What about you?
2: It's a shame about me. I love Alice. Let's dismount, Mr. Shannon. There's something I want to show you. Oh, oh.
1: All right. Oh, there. Whoa, boy. Oh, what do you want to show me?
2: Mr. Shannon.
1: It's on your mind, Doc.
2: I love Alice. You excite her.
1: Yeah, I learned by mail. What do you want to show me, Doc?
2: Yes, down there. See? To the left, those unpainted huts. The natives live there.
1: All I see is swamp.
2: There, behind that small rise. There, Mr. Shannon!
1: You're out of your mind.
2: I love her, I love her.
1: Take it easy.
2: I'll kill you. You've got to die. Easy. You are!
1: Sure you love her, Doc. But you didn't have to die for her.
0: You should be lying down, Miss Duval.
3: What?
0: You look drowsy. You should be lying down.
3: What do you want here?
0: Don't exert yourself. Can I do something for you?
3: Yes. Yes, you can. That water pitcher there on the table.
0: Why don't you get it? Don't you have strength enough?
3: You're kidding. See? It's just that I'm not used to drinking water from a glass.
0: You're going to die, Miss Duval. I'm sorry for you. This place is a paradise, but there'll only be Slate Shannon to enjoy it.
3: Slate been giving you the business, dearie? Has he? Slate, he...
0: Yes. Go on, Miss Duval.
3: Slate, he'll take care.

0: Hello! You there! You with the drum! What's the matter? Don't you like to talk to a man and a horse? All right. How about now? To a man not on a horse. Now look, the only reason I rode down here was...
1: Oh, what reason?
0: I've been looking for you, Fuego.
1: For what reason?
0: To save a girl's life.
1: Soon she will belong to death.
0: You can help her.
1: And why?
0: She had nothing to do with killing Ramsey. It was his wife and that doctor.
1: The doctor?
0: There's no use asking him. He's dead.
1: It was seen. That of you and the doctor.
0: I'm trying to make you understand.
1: The Master Ramsey was good.
0: Now look, you've got to believe me. Sailor had nothing to do with Ramsey's dying.
2: Chonga! Rika!
0: Hey, what is this?
3: They call you boy dog.
1: You could die now, and the swamp would never return you. Now, you will go with us.

0: Fuego, what are you doing with Mr. Shannon?
1: In there. Stay.
2: Okay. Okay, Fuego. I got the idea.
0: What happened to you, Slade?
2: Your workman worked me over.
0: Let me hold you, Slade. I told you not to try to leave.
2: Get away from me.
0: All right. Where's Lynn?
2: Dead.
0: Natives?
2: Me. Slipped out of my hands.
0: That's good for us. It makes it all so simple. Lynn was going to be a problem. Now Lynn isn't anything. You're hurt, Slate. I can take care of your hurt.
2: I'll just sit over there and relax.
0: You'll see how well I can take care of you. You'll see.
3: I heard voices. I came in here to see if they were mine.
2: Sailor. Sailor. Your face is burning up.
3: Slate? You're Slate?
2: Sure. Sure, it's Slate. Are you going to be all right? You should be lying down. Here, I'll carry you to the couch.
3: Don't go away from me, Slate.
2: Why would I want to do that? Shut up!
3: Don't go away from me, Slate.
2: Don't you know that girl is dying? Shut up.
0: Oh, this is the first time you've touched me, Slate, and I like it. I like it.
2: Don't you know what's happening to us?
0: Please, Slate, don't take your hands away.
2: Those natives. We're prisoners here.
0: What did you tell them?
2: I told them you killed your husband.
0: They didn't believe you. Look what they've done to you and to her.
2: And to you. You can't get out of here either.
0: You're crazy. I can go out there.
2: Go ahead.
0: All right. You see, Slate?
2: Oh. What's wrong, Alice? You afraid of knives tossed at you? It's a native game, mumbly peg.
0: But they think she killed my husband.
2: Maybe I changed their minds.
0: You fool! You could have had it all. You could have had me, this place, everything.
2: I'm choosy, so kill me.
0: They'll do it.
2: Here, Alice. Here's what came through the window. A stuffed doll. Your face, your clothes. With a pin in its heart.
0: I'll get a gun. Gun rack. The key, where's the... I need the key. He hid it. He kept it from me. Let me think. I've got to think. Oh, I know. I remember. I know where it is. Here. I'll kill them, all of them. Out of my way, Slater. I'll kill you where you stand. You'll die. You'll die. I'll kill you like I killed him. No. No. Not the name!
2: Right through the heart.
4: Slate, Shannon.
2: Whatever you're going to do to me, Fuego, I want to be with Sailor.
4: This we know. That is why I have come to cure her. To give her this. So that you may go away from here together.

0: Slate.
1: Sailor.
2: Sailor, what are you doing out here on the patio? You know you should still be in bed.
0: I can't stay in bed. I feel too good.
2: Being home did that to you, huh?
0: Your taking care of me did that.
2: What's that you got, Sailor?
0: A doll. Look at it.
2: Looks like me.
0: Oh, cuter. I did over a few features.
2: Where'd you get it?
0: Made it. Out of some hay, an old coconut shell, and a burlap bag.
2: Hey, what's this sticking in his heart?
0: A safety pin.
2: For what?
0: To keep you safe. Come here, Slate.
2: Fellow would never know you'd been sick. Welcome home, Sailor.
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1: Portland police calling all cars. Attention all cars. Broadcast 284 regarding a holdup. Be on the lookout for two bandits. One described as tall with receding chin. Number two is short, dark complexion, heavy build. These men are armed and dangerous. That's all. Rosenquist.

0: It isn't important how many thousand miles your automobile has gone, but how many thousands more is it good for? And although I don't pretend to be able to predict the future of man, I can read the fortune of your car if I know the kind of treatment you've been giving it. I do say, without fear of contradiction, that if your car still is being pushed around on last winter's motor oil, still is wearing red flannel lubricants in the transmission and differential, it will eventually wind up on the operating table of some doctor of automotive surgery. Now is the time to put your car in perfect condition. Prepare it for the rigors of summer driving that lie ahead. And there's no better way to do that than with an overall Rio Check lubrication job. Your neighborhood Rio Grande dealer not only has the finest of materials that money can buy, but he knows his business from A to Z and gives each automobile the exact kind of lubrication specified by the man who made it. And so I make this suggestion, friends. Don't wait until something goes wrong. Have your car Rio-checked so that nothing will go wrong. And it would be an excellent idea to have it done within the next day or two. Don't forget, for every moving part of your motor, inside and out, Rio-check. And for real power and money-saving mileage, police car performance Rio Grande Cracked, the gasoline preferred by those who drive the most and know the most about gasoline. The facts of tonight's program have been taken in the main from the confidential files of the Police Department of Portland, Oregon. It is our privilege, therefore, to welcome to Calling All Cars, Chief H.M. Niles of Portland.
1: Good evening, ladies and gentlemen. It is a pleasure for me to be given this opportunity to speak to you as a guest of Calling All Cars. Law enforcement officers of the West know this program as one that contributes much toward the education of the public in the work the peace officer does in maintaining law and order. We are grateful for the cooperation of all agencies in the task of bringing home to the potential criminal the stupidity of embarking on a life of crime. We especially appreciate the practice of this program in presenting the work of the law enforcement officer rather than the activities of the criminal in our battle to suppress crime. Regardless of his brutality or his fancied cleverness, the lawbreaker will inevitably learn that crime cannot pay.

0: Flashing raindrops cut the cold December night as two men stood with drawn guns facing a trembling victim.
1: And if you make a move, we'll shoot first and take your dough afterwards.
2: Don't shoot me. You can have my money.
3: Thanks, mister. Just keep your hands in the air and my partner will take it.
4: It's all in his wallet.
3: Okay. Now you keep him covered. I got something for him.
2: No, don't beat me.
3: Shut up and keep your hands in the air. Well, that's that. Come on, let's see if we can find some more entertainment around this town.
1: I think we ought to wait for some guy to come along that's alone.
3: We're not waiting.
1: But there's a dame with this guy.
3: So what? If she squawks, let her have it.
1: You can take care of that.
3: Clap down.
1: Stick your hands up, both of you.
5: Oh, Jim.
1: Hey, what is this?
3: You'll find out. And don't try to be funny.
5: Don't do what he tells you, Jim.
3: Yeah, that's being smart. Get your hands up, fella.
1: You can't get away with this. We haven't any money anyway.
3: Oh, a fresh guy, huh?
1: Oh, this punk's got us some change. Where's your pocketbook, lady?
5: I don't have it with me.
1: Don't touch
3: I'll
1: her.
3: I'll take care of her. After I teach you not to be so smart.
5: Stop it, Jim.
1: Run.
5: Oh, you killed him.
3: Cut your face and you'll get the same thing, see? Yeah. I guess that'll take care of you, too, sister. I told her to shut up. Come on, let's get going before the whole neighborhood starts to yammer.
6: I'm an old man. I'd gladly give you my money if you'll just let me go without harming
3: you. All right, mister. Hand over the dough and can of cheddar.
6: Here it is. All of it.
1: Come on, let the old fossil go.
3: Wait a minute. I'm not in any hurry.
6: Please. Please, I beg of you, let me go.
1: I'm going right now.
3: You're not going any place without me. How do I know the heel won't start yelling?
6: I give you my word I won't. Why, there's not a house for a half a block.
3: Oh, yeah?
6: They couldn't hear me. You have your car, and you can be miles away before I could get to a phone.
3: Well, you got it all figured out, haven't you? Well, it just so happens I don't like your looks, eh?
6: No, please
3: this
6: don't.
3: Just make sure you keep quiet.
6: No.
1: Well? You ready now?
3: Yeah, I'm ready. I just like to take care of everything. Doing things by halves don't appeal to a guy like me.
0: On the night of December 25th, Special Officer John T. Corcoran was making his rounds in the Laurelhurst district. Royal Court was still unpaved, and as he made his way along the slippery boardwalk, his attention was attracted by an automobile parked in the muddy street.
7: Down went McGinty to the bottom of the sea, and he must be pretty wet for we... Well, I wonder what a car'd be doing here, not a house and half a block. If my flashlight'll work on this liquid blessing from heaven, I'll have a look. Empty as a house with a banshee. Now, why would they be leaving it unlocked in the bargain? An overcoat on the running board, another one in the mud. There's something screwy about this. Hey, you there in the shrubbery. What are you doing? Come on, speak up. I'm an officer.
8: My car's stuck in the mud.
7: Well, what are you doing on this street? Do you live here?
8: No. I didn't know it was a dead-end street. I turned on my lights, and I saw that it was. I stopped.
7: What made you drive in here without any lights?
8: My battery's low.
7: Go on.
8: Well, I stopped. I got stuck in the mud. That's all.
7: I'm thinking maybe it isn't all, mister. You're walking back to that car with me, and I'm keeping this light on you, so don't be trying any funny business.
8: You got no right to treat a citizen this way.
7: Maybe not, but get going.
8: Say, what is this, anyway?
7: You're tall, and you got a big Adam's apple instead of a chin.
8: I'll report you to headquarters.
7: Yeah, they'd be happy to see someone answering your description. Now stand still while I look in this overcoat. Oh, now, what are you doing with revolver shells in this pocket?
8: I use them for target practice.
7: All right, mister. Hey, where's your partner?
8: What do you mean, my partner?
7: I mean the fellow that owns the other coat.
8: Oh, that. That's just a spare coat I carry in the car.
7: Well, now, that's fine. Only I'm thinking you carry your spare partner, too. And what's more, I don't think he's so far away, so stand still while I look in your pockets.
8: Go ahead. I hope you find what you're looking for.
7: Hey!
8: That's something you weren't looking for. Now, let go of my feet.
7: Down you go, mister.
8: This is a gun in your stomach, copper. Now, turn me loose or I'll let you have it.
7: Yeah, you mean it was in my stomach? No, we'll turn your wrist slow, like this, and now a quick jerk, like this. Now you have no gun, and I'll break your arm if you move. And I'm putting these bracelets
8: don't
7: on you.
8: Twist my arm, you got me.
7: Now the other hand. Now get up on your feet and be quick.
8: All right.
7: Get in front of me and start walking.
8: You think you're smart, don't you?
7: I do. When you're on your way to headquarters, I'll come back and get the bird that works with you.
8: Help! Help the boat!
7: Shut up! so there he is. You behind those trees. Come out of your hands in the air in the name of the law.
8: Help! Help!
7: Shut up or I'll crack your skull with my flesh.
8: Let go of my wrist, lads. My wrist or my partner will kill you.
7: You asked for it. All right, now you in the trees, come out or I'll start shooting. Hey, come back here. Stop running or I'll shoot you. Stop!
0: Answering the frantic phone calls of the neighborhood, terrified by the shooting, police cars rushed to the scene. However, the trail of blood left by the man Officer Corcoran shot was soon washed away by the rain. And after vainly searching the vicinity, Detectives James Tackerberry and Bob Phillips returned to headquarters with Officer Corcoran.
4: Well, Chief Jenkins has given orders to stay on this job all night if we have to.
9: That suits me.
4: And we can use every man in the department if we want to. You know, this is the first time we've had this pair on the run. We're going to keep them running till we get them.
7: And that was a fine thing I did when I let go of that monkey's hands to start shooting at his partner.
4: You did all right, Corporal.
9: Yeah. You can hardly hold on to a man with a gunfight to take care of.
4: Save it. Are you sure the guy you shot was the one you'd handcuffed?
7: And how? I hit him just as he was going into the trees.
4: Tackerberry speaking. Ray Task, huh? We'll send a squad car out to that address. When they check on it, have them phone in right away. Yeah, tell them to step on it.
9: Have they got a line on the car?
4: Yeah. It was probably a hot car, but it was registered under the name of Ray Task at 704 Harvard Street.
9: Yeah, but we still don't have a line on that.
7: Unless the one I had goes to a hospital to have my slug pried out of him.
9: Small chance of that.
4: There's just one angle. I've sent for a boy that got a good look at both of those mugs. He worked in a filling station until they stuck him up and sent him to a hospital with a fractured skull.
9: Why hasn't he looked at the gallery pictures before?
4: He just got home from the hospital today. I hate to drag him down here tonight, but it's necessary.
7: And between the two of us, we ought to find the picture of an Adam's apple.
9: Yeah, if he's been mugged for the gallery. Here's the Kiernan boy.
4: Oh, fine. Come in and sit down, young fellow.
10: Thank you.
4: You understand why we had to ask you to come here at this hour, don't you?
10: Yes, sir. I'm glad to do anything I can to help.
9: How old are you, Paul?
10: 17.
4: Hey, just a minute, fellas. It's just an idea that won't mean anything, but... Hello. Have them look and see if there's any record on Ray Task, 704 Harvard Street. Okay. Now, Paul, do you think that you could pick out the pictures of those men if we have them?
10: I sure could. I'll never forget them.
9: Officer Corcoran here believes he had the taller of the two bandits tonight, but it was dark, and he could hardly identify him as well as you might.
7: Oh, yes, I could. When a fella has a gun in my stomach, I'm not forgetting him.
4: All right. Now, according to the report, Paul, you were on duty in the filling station about 10 o'clock.
10: What can I do for you, sir?
3: Get back in there and keep that trap shut.
10: Oh, sure. But the boss took most of the money home,
3: right? I tell you to shut up. We'll find out about the dough. Where is it? Come on, come on.
10: Well, it's all in here. Mostly change. Hurry up, will you?
3: I told you to stay in the car.
10: But another car might come
3: so
10: along.
3: So what? Get back there. I got something to finish here.
10: All right, but hurry.
3: Now you. Get back in that corner.
10: What for? You don't have to tie me up.
3: I'm not. I'm just in a hurry, and I don't want to have to chase you all over the place. Maybe that'll take care of you for a minute.
4: I can see how you'd be very likely to remember them.
9: It was the short one that beat you up.
10: Yes, sir.
7: And the tall one with no chin and the big Adam's apple drove the car.
10: That's right.
11: Excuse me, you asked for the record on Ray Task?
4: What? You mean we have one?
11: Yes, sir. He did 60 days a couple of years ago. Stole an automobile. His brother, Earl Task, got a suspended sentence.
9: Have you got a picture of the brother?
11: Yes, we've got pictures of both of them.
4: Hey, wait a minute. Hold everything. Tackerberry speaking. Oh, hasn't lived at that address for 6 months, huh? Was his brother, Earl, living with him? He was, huh? Okay, we'll follow it up in the morning. Now, let's take a look at those pictures.
7: That's the one. That's the one that kicked me in the shins and then slugged me.
4: Hey, wait a minute. What do you say, Paul?
10: That's the one that was driving the car. I'm positive of it.
9: Do you mean to say he was driving a car registered in his own name?
4: From now on, I won't be surprised at anything.
9: It was probably the brother that shot at you, Corcoran.
4: Sure it was. Here, look at this picture, Paul. There's the guy that beat you up, isn't it?
10: No. No, that's not the one.
9: Now take a good look and try to remember.
10: No. No, I wish I could tell you it was, but I never saw this fellow before.
4: Well, that's that. Must be three of them.
9: There's only been two of them on every job they've pulled.
4: Yeah, and that stumps me.
7: Does me, too.
10: Well, is there anything else I can tell you?
4: No, I'm sorry, Paul. One of the boys will take you home. You've been a mighty big help.
9: Thanks a lot, Paul. You'll have the pleasure of identifying these babies in court soon.
10: I sure hope so. Good night.
4: Good night. Well, might as well go, too, Corcoran. Phillips and I are going to stay here all night if we have to.
7: Could I ask a favor?
4: Sure, spill it.
7: When you catch up with that guy that kicked my shins... I'd like to be the one to hold hands with him when we're bringing him in.
0: Throughout the night, all hospitals in the city were watched for the wounded bandit. Anyone answering the description was brought to headquarters and questioned by the detectives. Morning found them weary and still without any tangible clue.
12: Morning, boys. The chief sent me in to give you a hand.
4: Oh, sit down, Hall. I'll let you sit here and figure angles like we've been doing all night.
9: Yeah. We're going out for a cup of coffee.
4: Here's the Task Brothers record cards. When they come back, we'll start all over again and give you the... Hey, wait a minute.
12: What do you got?
4: Look, while the younger brother was in here on that auto theft rap, he was treated at the county hospital for a throat ailment.
9: So what?
4: That's a long chance, but maybe he's been going back there for treatment.
9: So they might have his right address? Oh, small chance.
4: Get me the county hospital in a hurry.
12: You couldn't get anything from the last place they lived?
9: No. We've had men go over the whole neighborhood this morning.
4: Hello. This police headquarters. I want to know the last address you have on Earl Task. That's right. Well, it's urgent. I'll hold the line.
9: If we could nab the brother, at least we'd have somebody to work on.
12: You think he's been working with him on the stick-ups?
9: Well, he doesn't answer the descriptions, but you can't tell.
4: Hello? Yes? Move from Harvard Street to 381 East Davis Street. Thank you. Well, that's it, boys. Any mug that would be dumb enough to drive a stick-up car registered in his own name wouldn't think of a hospital having his brother's address.
9: And I'll bet his brother's nursing him right now.
12: Gentlemen, may I accompany you to this little party?
4: Yeah, let's go.

0: Looks like nobody's here.
1: We're going in whether they open the door or not.
2: Well, suppose they don't live here. We can't break in.
1: Hey, pipe down. The right party's behind that door. How do they know we haven't a search warrant?
0: Well, what do you want?
1: I want to speak to Ray Task.
0: No one here by that name.
1: Listen, we're officers. You know Ray Task and his brother, don't you?
0: Yeah, I know him, but they went away 2 weeks ago.
1: Hall, you stay out here and keep the front covered. We're going in.
0: Now, wait, you can't do that.
3: Keep quiet if you don't want more trouble than you've got now.
1: You better have your gun ready. You know what a rat will do in these corners.
3: Shall I go upstairs?
1: Yeah, we'll go together after we cover this part of the house.
4: Hey, Tigerberry! Phillip! Huh? Come here, quick!
2: What's up? I saw somebody moving in the basement. There's a window on the side of the house.
3: Which way were they going?
2: Toward the front of the house. Here's the window.
1: Kick the glass in. I can't see him. Too dark down there.
3: Hey, what's that noise?
1: I see him now. He's going through a window that leads under the porch.
3: That's lattice work on the side of the porch. You can see him from there. I'll go in the basement and cover him from the window we went through.
1: Okay, fellas, but keep behind something.
5: Okay.
2: It's hard to see anything under the porch.
1: Well, he can't get out. All right, Task. Come out of there with your hands up. We've got you, Task. Come out of there. We'll start shooting.
2: There he is, moving up near the front.
1: We don't want to shoot you, Task, but we'll have to if you don't come out.
5: I've got him covered from in here. Shall I let him have it?
1: Task, I'm giving you one more chance. That's more than you ever gave anybody. Are you coming out? All right, Phillips, give it to him.
6: Ah! Don't shoot again. You got me. You got me right this time.
7: Mortally wounded, the suspect was rushed to the emergency hospital. Shortly afterward, grouped about the bed of the dying man were a deputy district attorney, a stenographer, and the arresting officers.
1: Are you ready to talk now?
8: What do you want?
1: You admit your Ray Task?
8: Yes, I admit it.
1: When you resisted arrest last night on Royal Court, who was shooting at Officer Corcoran from the streets?
8: I don't know.
1: Come on, Ray, tell the truth.
8: I'll tell you, I don't know.
3: It was your brother Earl, wasn't it?
8: No. No, it wasn't Anna Earl. He was home last night. He didn't know nothing about any of the stick-ups.
1: With any of them? How many were there?
8: Oh, there were lots. Dozens, I guess.
3: And you and Earl pulled them?
8: No. I tell you, it wasn't Earl.
1: Listen, Ray. You have only a few minutes to live.
8: A few minutes? Doctor! Doctor! I don't want to die. I can't die now.
1: I'm sorry, Ray, but they've done everything they can for you.
8: Been a father to Earl. He's just a kid. He didn't know what I've been doing. I can't die. I gotta take care of
3: him. The best way you can do that, Ray, is to tell us who your partner was. If it wasn't Earl...
1: If you die without telling us, things may go very hard with Earl.
8: I won't die. I won't. You're not lying to me.
1: We're not lying to you.
8: I'm afraid to tell you who it was. You'd get Earl.
3: Don't worry about that. We'll see that your brother's protected if he's innocent.
1: You better hurry, Ray.
8: Yes. Hurry. The guy that was with me beat me into this. Dunked me into it. He got me started on stickers. He's a 3-time loser. In California.
3: What does he look like?
8: Short. Dark. Sort of. Skin. Olive colored.
1: That's the one, all right. What's his name, Ray?
8: He's tough. Ned is.
3: Ned? Ned what?
8: He liked to beat people up after we robbed them. I didn't want him to, but he seemed to get a pleasure out of it.
1: What's his last name? Where can we find him?
8: North End. North End of town. Skid Road.
3: Skid Road? You mean where all the joints and flop houses are?
8: Yeah. Skid Road. Ned preaches there.
1: Preaches?
8: Yes. That's Ned. Skid Road. He's an evangelist.
1: You've got to tell us more about him. Come on, give us the truth.

0: I didn't know there were as many street preachers in the whole country as we've seen tonight.
1: They really go to town in this section.
2: I think this is just a waste of time. Even if the guy was dying, I think he gave us a runaround.
1: Well, I won't be satisfied until we've seen every soul saver on Skid Row.
0: No, but it doesn't make sense. A guy that beat his victims like this Ned did, if that's his name, it wouldn't be preaching in his spare moments.
1: That's just the point. When a guy's as brutal as he was, you want to look for something screwy in the setup. I think Ray Tass told the truth before he cashed in.
2: Okay. Well, here's another bunch that's getting ready to start their service.
0: How they get a congregation in a rain like this is more than I know.
2: Hey, Phillips, how about you joining the congregation this time? I've about run out of nickels for the drum.
0: All right. But I hope this is the last one.
3: The wages of sin is death. The crimson path is death.
4: Amen, amen. Glory, hallelujah.
3: I'm glad that I've been saved. And my footstep has been turned in the right path.
4: Amen.
3: Now, you'll all hear the story of a real convert.
4: Amen.
3: Listen to him, and you'll all see the light.
5: Praise be to his name. Brothers and sisters, I too have been a sinner.
4: Amen.
5: I have stole lots of things that was not mine. But I paid for my sins in prison as man has ordained.
4: Amen.
5: And while I was behind them great prison walls, I had time to think,
4: yes.
5: And I saw the light.
4: Lord,
5: yes, great. I saw the light, and now I don't have nothing but kindness,
4: amen,
5: for my fellow man.
4: Hallelujah.
5: Yes, once I was brutal. Once I believed in an eye for an eye. But now I'm as gentle as a lamb.
4: Hallelujah.
5: And all of you that's listening to me, do even as I did.
4: Yes.
5: Confess your sins.
4: Oh,
5: it is in his name. Now, everybody, come into the mission hall. Follow me, and I'll show you the way to be at peace. Come in and listen to me tell you how's the right way to live. Praise be to his name. Right this way. Right this way. Praise be to his name.
0: Just a minute, young woman.
6: Yeah, what do you want?
0: Your leader is a very impressive speaker. Does he preach every night?
6: Oh, yeah, he's awful good. He's the leader of our group.
0: May I ask his name?
6: Oh, everybody down here knows him. That's Brother Ned.
0: Oh, Brother Ned, eh? What's his last name?
6: Oh, we don't use no last names. We're all brothers and sisters. Do you want to meet Brother Ned?
0: Yes, I'd like to very much.
6: Oh, Brother Ned... come here.
7: Yes, Sister Kate.
6: This guy wants to meet you.
7: Blessings on you, brother. Are you too tired of the sordid ways of the world? Will you join us in our Salvation Hall? There's hot coffee and salvation for everyone.
0: Well, are you going to preach in there tonight?
7: Tonight? No, brother, I'm sorry. But tonight I have other things to do. I have other souls to take care of.
0: Well,
7: there's so many that need being taken care of.
0: Praise be his name. I'll come around some night when you're preaching. I'd like to hear you.
7: Thank you, brother. Thank you. And now I must see to my flock. The donuts must be divided equally.
6: Everybody come this way.
4: Yes, sir.
6: Come and get your coffee, donuts, and salvation.
0: Did you see that guy I was talking to?
1: He didn't miss.
0: Well, that was Brother Ned.
2: Well, so that's Brother Ned. He answers the description, all right.
0: He'd be leaving in a few minutes. He said he knew some souls that had to be taken care of tonight.
1: Well, if he's the right one, we'll do some saving ourselves. We'll save some people from going to the hospital.
2: And here he comes.
1: Oh, just a minute, Brother Ned.
7: Oh, Brother, I don't think I know you.
1: No, I don't think you do, but you're going to. Because we're all going to take a nice little trip together.
7: Oh, I'm sorry, brothers, but I can't tonight.
2: Oh, yes, you can, brother. We're officers.
7: Police?
1: Yes, brother, police. Come on.
2: Grab him, Bob.
8: Let me go, brother.
9: Let me go.
8: Let me go.
9: Swing
10: on me, will you?
8: Let me go now.
1: Oh, I've got him. Get your braces on him.
8: Now, you've got to let me go. I tell you, I have the Lord's word. You let me go now.
0: We're not going to let you go for a long time, brother.
1: Get in there.
8: Now, you can't put me in there. I've got to take care of my flock.
2: Never mind. They'll be taken care of. But if you don't get in that cell, you'll be taken care of.
8: No, I tell you.
2: Move. God.
1: Well, now that you feel at home, maybe you'll talk.
2: Yeah. After those three stretches you did in California, you ought to feel at ease with bars around you.
7: Now, you got me all wrong, brothers.
0: You might as well talk, because there's dozens of souls you took care of that will identify you as the guy that beat them half to death.
7: I'm afraid I don't know what you're talking about, brothers.
1: I suppose you don't know what that automatic was doing in your pocket, do you?
7: That? Oh, well, I carry that for protection. You see, some of the brethren in the mission are
9: tough customers, as you
2: call. Do you deny you knew Ray Task?
9: Brother Task? Oh, yes, I knew him, but I haven't seen him for some time. He was one of my first converts.
1: I'll say you converted him right into a grave.
9: Gone? Oh. Has Brother Task passed on to his reward?
2: Yeah, he has. And it's too bad you can't get the same reward.
9: I'm afraid you're talking in riddles, brothers.
0: Cut that brother act.
1: Now listen, Ned, the game's up. You've been very clever. It's a swell act. But just before Ray died, he confessed and told us all about you.
8: That dirty rat always was yellow.
1: What did you say?
8: You heard me, coppers. That dirty rat always was yellow. I knew I should have worked alone.
0: Well, well, that sounds like the guy we've been looking for a long time.
2: Well said, Brother Ned.
1: So you admit you worked with him on the stick-up?
8: Sure. I admit it. But you never would have got us if that jellyfish had learned what I tried to teach him.
1: Yeah, the brotherly love policy. Slug first, last, and always.
8: Ah, nuts. I'm disgusted. All right, what do you want to know?
1: Well, this is just idle curiosity, but why did you always beat people up?
8: Why? The same reason you guys always play poker. I got a lot of fun out of it, see?
1: Well, that's an original idea.
2: How about the religious angle?
0: Yeah. Was that a lot of fun, too?
8: Oh, nah. You know, coppers, that's a funny angle.
1: Well, go ahead and tell us. I'd like to get one laugh out of this case.
8: Well, you see, when I did my first stretch in California, I did one of the stir shows. I had the lead in this show, see? The cons had to have some entertainment.
1: So you played the lead in the show?
8: Sure, and was I terrific. Even if I did play the part of the guy that always got it in the end, the cons liked it. You know, I got 7 and 8 curtain calls.
0: So what?
2: Hey, the guy's really screwy.
1: Go on, Ned.
8: Well, after I get out the third time, I come up here to Oregon. I'm standing on Skid Road. And this guy comes along with a drum and a band and makes a spiel, and it's pretty good. So, I get me an idea.
0: You mean you got the idea it would be a good front for you?
8: Nah, I never even thought of that. I just figured I could join the flock and get some free handouts and maybe the layouts and some of the members. Then I could visit them when I went home.
2: What got you into big-time stick-ups?
8: I guess maybe I was dumb. But the guys in the mission didn't have no dough. I should have known that, I guess, but it made me sore. Yeah, I was plenty sore.
1: So you took it out on everybody you stuck up?
8: Sure I did. Well, what else could I do, brothers?
0: This guy's a screwball if I ever saw one.
1: You're telling me. But I just want to clear up one angle, Ned. How about the kid brother, Ray Task? Did he work with you on any of the stick-ups?
8: Nah, of course not. He didn't have no nerve.
1: Okay, Ned. That's all we wanted to know. Oh, you don't mind if your audience leaves you now, do you?
0: Without any curtain calls.
8: I'm used to the raspberries from you dumb coppers. But you know, everything is going to be all right. I've sinned, it's true. But I've seen the light, brother. I've seen the light. Glory, hallelujah.
1: Save it, Ned. Sorry, can't wait around to hear more about this, but where you're going, you'll have an appreciative audience for a long, long time.
10: Oh. In just a moment, we will present concluding facts regarding our program. I'd like to say this before we close, friends. Whether you're going to the fair, or in search of wildflowers, or merely going about your daily tasks, there are no more congenial motoring companions in pleasure or business than wear and tear preventing Rio-Lube motor oil and powerful Rio Grande Cracked, the most highly recommended gasoline sold in the West. One bandit was dead, and another in custody as a result of the wave of crime. Brother Ned received a sentence of 20 years. He has been most forcibly taught that crime cannot pay.
11: Portland police calling all cars, attention all cars, a cancellation of broadcast 284 regarding a holdup. Suspects in this case captured by Portland officer. That's all, Rosenquist.

0: Next week at this hour, Rio Grande will present Murder at Sunset. 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

0: Broadway's my beat. From Times Square to Columbus Circle, the gaudiest, the most violent, the lonesomest mile in the world. It's not a street, it's a merry-go-round, where you can't tell whether that man in front of you is thinking about a milkshake or murder. Well, that's the street I'm walking. It's around 4 on a Saturday afternoon when I get to Times Square. I'm standing by the police information center there, thinking how cute the pretty kids, all dolled up and out with their boyfriends. I'm talking to the cop on duty when...
1: Excuse me, officer.
2: Just a second,
0: ma'am. A nervous young doll, looks like from the Three Eye League, a cinch, she's from out of town, comes up to the duty sergeant.
2: What can I do for you?
1: Well, I know this is going to sound silly, but my husband...
2: Yes?
1: Well, he... I don't know what's happened to him.
2: You mean he's lost?
1: Well, I hope so.
2: Huh?
1: That is, I'd rather he was lost than run over or...
2: Take it, Danny.
0: Detective Clover, ma'am. Broadway squad. Maybe I can help you.
1: Well, I hate to bother you, and I know it's probably all a mistake, but...
0: Yeah?
1: Well, Andy, that's my husband.
0: Uh-huh.
1: He left the hotel just before dinner time, about noon it was, and he said he'd be right back. But now it's after 4, and
0: hotel?
1: He's not... Yes, the Astor right across the street over there. And he's never done anything like this before. And it's our first trip to New York, so I'm scared, maybe. Oh, I know he's probably all right.
0: Well, what's his name?
1: Andrew Jenkins. He had his billfold with him with his name in it, so if
0: Well, that's a help, man.
1: And all our money in it, too.
0: Hey, Sergeant.
2: Yeah?
0: Hey, call the precinct. Tell him to check the hospital. Man named Andrew Jenkins.
1: Jenkins.
0: Andrew Jenkins. Age,
1: 27.
0: You got that?
2: Right, Danny. Hello? Connor had it at the information center. Line
0: Come on inside and sit down, Mr. Jenkins.
1: Oh, thank you. I'm really embarrassed to come here with this story, but I don't...
0: Oh, that's perfectly okay. It happens all the time.
1: And they always show up after, don't they?
0: Sure. Say, where was your husband going when he left you around noon?
1: Well, I don't know exactly. That's the trouble.
0: Well, didn't he say anything that would give you an idea?
1: Well, he just said he was going out on a mysterious errand.
0: Huh?
1: But that was just to tease me. You see, today is our wedding anniversary, and... But I'm sure he was just going out to get me a surprise present.
0: Yeah, sure, sure. Any word, Jen?
2: They're checking.
0: How long you been in town, Mr. Jenkins?
1: Oh, we got here yesterday afternoon.
0: Yeah, any friends, relatives in town?
1: No.
0: I mean, no place you can think of where he might have gone.
1: No.
2: Okay, thanks. Yeah, you do that. Nobody by that name has been received at 3:00, Danny.
0: Mm.
1: Oh, can't you help me?
0: Look, lady... The best thing for you to do is to go back to your...
1: No, please, don't tell me to go back to my hotel room. I've been sitting there all alone for more than 4 hours.
0: Yeah. Hey, Sergeant, call the Astor. Any messages for Mrs. Jenkins, you pick them up. I'm going to take a walkie.
1: Walkie?
0: Yeah, sure. Come on. Ah, a little outdoors is very helpful. Oh, it's maybe not so good as the outdoors in... Omaha or Idaho or one of them states like where you come from.

0: one of them states like where you come from.
1: We're from Indiana.
0: Well, that's just as I figured. And you get to town yesterday.
1: Yes.
0: Now, what's the first thing you do?
1: The first thing? We checked in at the hotel.
0: Uh-huh. No phone calls, anybody?
1: No.
0: Well, then what did you do?
1: Well, we went out to have a look at Broadway, just a couple of hicks.
0: Uh-huh.
2: No waiting for seats, seating on all floors immediately. No waiting for seats anywhere in the house.
0: Well, which way did you walk?
1: Well, from the hotel, just where we're walking now.
0: Good. Now, you make like I'm your husband, and you try to remember everything you said to each other. You know, what you looked at, the stores, the people, the movie houses, everything like that.
1: Yes, but...
0: Yeah, now, he went out to buy you a present, didn't he? He's never been in town before. The only stores he sees are these stores along here. Well, which one did he go to? That's what we want to know. So, thank you.
1: Well, we didn't want to go to a movie, not the first night in town.
0: Yeah, so?
1: And then, well, I remember this nut store, and he said he didn't like the smell of nuts roasting.
0: Yeah, well, that's two of us.
1: And there, we stopped in and looked at this window at the little turtle.
0: Turtles?
1: Yes.
0: 10 cents a turtle. Write your name on it and send it home. Hey, would he have come back here to buy you a turtle?
1: No.
0: I'll think, Mrs. Jenkins.
1: Yes.
0: Wasn't there something you told your husband you wanted? Something that gave him the idea he should sneak out and buy it?
1: I can't think, Lieutenant. I can't think of anything except where is Andy.
0: Yeah, but you've got to think.
1: I know. I'm sorry. No, I'm sorry. It's no good, Lieutenant. Everything I see reminds me of him. Yesterday, I remember how we stopped and looked at this window, all the jewelry they were auctioning off. Lieutenant, what's happened to him? Why can't you do something?
0: Did you look at anything particular in this window?
1: Well, what difference does it make? Wait, yes, there was something. An old-fashioned gold watch.
0: Is it still there?
1: Hmm?
0: Now, what, I mean, do you see it anywhere in the window?
1: No, it's gone.
0: Come on. Let's go in.
3: All right, 650
0: watts.
3: We'll make it 675. Another 2 pence for the 7 pence. Do what I hear, 675. Going twice at 650. This is 18-carat gold watch, ladies and gentlemen. Guaranteed a lifetime of distinguished use. Do what I hear, sold for 650.
4: Hi, Eddie.
3: Hi, Lieutenant.
4: Hey, could I speak to you a minute?
3: Be right down.
0: Now, don't worry, miss. We'll find out if he's been in here.
1: I hope so.
4: Anything mentioned?
0: Well, it could be. Hey, tell your boy to take over a minute, will you? I want to talk to you.
4: Anything for you, sweetheart. Arnie, take it. Okay, Danny, follow me. What do you want I should be on the lookout for this time, sweetheart? A hot ferry boat?
0: No, it's nothing like that, Eddie. Hey, meet Mr. Jenkins.
4: Oh, a pleasure.
0: We're trying to get a line on a young guy who would have come in here about noon today, Eddie. Describe him, will you, Mr. Jenkins?
1: Well, he's about your height, only heavier, bigger.
0: He'd make him about 27, Eddie, from Indiana.
4: Oh, Indiana.
0: Yeah.
1: Yes, he has brown hair, straight, and hazel eyes.
0: Hazel? You had an old-fashioned gold watch in your window yesterday, Eddie. It's not there now. Well, maybe he came...
4: I make it.
0: Huh?
4: Not did it. Sure. I make him now. A light gray suit and a green hat.
1: Yes, that's it.
4: It's a screwy thing, Danny.
0: What?
4: This guy, your husband, lady?
1: Yes, do you know where he is?
4: He come in around noon and he asks about that watch. And just 2 minutes before, a couple of guys are in asking about the same watch. 2 minutes. Less.
0: Yeah, so what?
4: Sure. I got him tapped. Indiana. Nice looking young guy.
0: Oh, the watch.
4: Yeah. So, both these parties want I should knock the watch down. A real coincidence. So?
0: So?
4: So I knock it down. They're bidding against each other. They both want it real bad. Your husband? A stubborn character, lady.
1: Yes, well, if he wants something...
4: They bid this watch up.
0: Yeah.
4: I get $62 for it. It's white. I got news for you. It's white, maybe 25, the outside.
0: Huh? How come?
4: Beats me, sweetheart. The bidding's up higher than a cat's bed.
0: Yeah, but who got it?
4: The young guy. Your husband, lady. He got it. Takes it away from me with a grin. If it had been any bigger, his face would have split. He goes out. The other two guys, the guys who's bidding against him,
0: mm-hmm.
4: They go out too. Looking pretty sore at each other. They didn't have any more ready cash with him.
1: Then where did he go? Which way did he go?
4: Which way?
0: Yeah.
4: Who looks? I seen the three of them standing out on the sidewalk for a few seconds. All the time I'm trying to figure what's with this watch. They should get so grabby for it. Then all three of them head up Broadway together.
1: Together?
4: The young guy, your husband, lady, in the middle.

0: But I don't understand. Why should
1: he... Is all this around noon, Eddie?
2: Give or take 20 minutes.
0: But I know he doesn't know anybody in New York.
1: The watch, Eddie. Where'd it come from?
2: Routine, sweetheart. In a consignment from one of the upstate pawnbrokers. You want... I should look it up, maybe?
1: You tell me. Was there nothing special?
2: You mean, was it hot?
1: Uh-huh.
2: I give you my word,
0: But
2: Andy.
0: Why should Andy go with these men? Those men, maybe they killed him or kidnapped him.
1: Oh, wait a minute. Wait a minute. Hold on. Now, count to 10.
0: But you don't do anything. Where is he?
1: Oh, look, I'll tell you how it was. He came in here to buy you this watch for your anniversary, right? Yes, he's feeling good because he got it, right? Now, like Eddie said, he's grinning. He goes out on the street. Probably he says to these other two, come on. Come on, he says to them, I'll stand your drink. I'd celebrate. It's his anniversary, too, remember?
2: A very reasonable story.
0: Yes.
1: Yeah, but 6'2 and even, he's standing in a saloon right now having a friendly dram with his two new friends.
0: But then why didn't he at least call me?
1: Well, that's a question to ask him when he shows up. But don't let it louse up your holiday to New York.
2: Sure, and don't stay sore at him, lady. Remember, he bought it for you.
1: Come on, come on. I'll walk you back to your hotel.
0: I just hope that you're right. But I'm scared. I'm all alone. I'm frightened.

0: Any phone messages from Mrs. Jenkins, room 1526, please? No, nothing.
1: Oh, now just don't get rattled, Mrs. Jenkins. Look, just get used to the idea he's got this one wild oat he wants to stick in the ground, okay?
0: Well, you let me know if you hear anything, won't you, Lieutenant? If there's any report.
1: Yeah, I'll call you before six, and that's a promise.
0: Well, thank you, Lieutenant. Are you leaving now?
1: Just over to get a cigar, Mrs. Jenkins, but, yeah, then I gotta get back to station house. Don't worry, I'll call you.
0: All right. Goodbye.
1: And just for now.
2: Lieutenant Clover, who's the lady I see you with?
1: Hiya, lover. A couple of perfectos. If you can stop buffing your nails long enough.
2: What'd you do to her? She don't look happy.
1: Well, you can take warning, Sally. She had a husband, but she let him get away.
2: Mm.
1: Hey, let me use your phone to check in, will you?
2: It's all yours.
1: Mrs. Clover, baby. Get me the precinct. What do you know for sure, Sally?
2: The most exciting thing that's happened around here all day is I got a run in my stocking. Like a cemetery.
1: Yeah?
2: I take my ossified oath. Nobody's even come around to try to get two on the aisle for Kiss Me Kate.
1: Hiya, Sergeant. Lieutenant Clover.
2: Oh, business must be tough. Did you see the fight at the garden last night, Danny?
1: Hold it a second, lover. Homicide? What'd you say, Sergeant?
2: Get the bloodhound.
1: Yeah. Yeah. Okay, I'll get right over.
2: Did I hear you say homicide, Danny?
1: Some guy got the business in the hotel basement on 45th Street.
2: Anybody we know?
1: Well, if we don't, it's too late for an introduction.
3: Got all I need. Hello, Danny. You got here quick enough.
1: Hi, Sid. Hi, Tom.
4: Good to see you, Danny. Hey, you guys got all the pictures you need. I want to lug this body out of here.
5: Don't bust your buttons, Junior.
1: Hey, is this the fellow?
4: Yeah, stabbed, Danny. Very sharp knife, a stiletto probably. At least 8 inches long. Very neat, professional job.
1: Not much blood.
4: Oh, very little, eh? You just left him here, leaning back against the wall.
1: Who found him, Tom? Porter?
4: Yeah, that's right.
1: How long ago was he stabbed, Doc?
3: An hour at the outside, Danny.
1: Yeah. Yeah, he's still a little warm. Hey, Doc.
3: What is it?
1: I know this guy.
3: Yeah?
1: Yeah, you remember? About 10, 11 years ago, the bank messenger who was robbed right here in the district. Right here on 46th Street it was, remember?
3: Yeah. Yeah, sure.
1: And we got the two guys who did it but never found the money. This is one of them. Wait a minute. Schultz or Schwartz or something.
3: Chance was his name. Crouch Chance.
1: That's it. Chance. How about that? He gets it right back here on 45th. Hey, what was with his sidekick, the other guy? Druckmann, wasn't it?
3: You remember. It took you fellows a week to pick them both up. They were sent up the river and Druckmann died in the pen a couple of years
1: ago. That's right. And this baby must have just gotten out, paroled. Am I right?
3: You're right.
4: All adds up, Danny.
1: What do you got on him so far, Tom?
4: Well, a clerk said that he and two other men checked in here earlier today, room 503. I've been waiting for you.
1: Well, what are we waiting for? Let's go.
4: These pass keys. Here, this is the one.
1: What have we got here? Hey, cut those ropes off, will you, Tom? Get him some water, Tom.
6: Oh, wait till I get my hands on those.
1: Just talk fast, mister. Who gave it a chance? You or your pal?
6: Chance? Gave what? I don't know what you're talking about. Let me get to a phone.
4: Yeah, drink this water.
1: You'll get to a phone when I'm good and ready to let you. What's your name?
6: Just a minute.
1: No, just a minute, Jack. You listen to me.
6: Listen to me if you're a cop. I was practically kidnapped, drugged, tied up, and gagged, and I had a gold watch stolen from me. So don't you get tough with me. I'm going to make a phone call to my wife or else.
1: Say, is your name by any chance Jerkins from Iowa?
6: Jenkins from Indiana.
1: Well, how do you do? You go right ahead and make the phone call, Mr. Jenkins.
7: Coffee make you feel any better, Jenkins?
6: Well, this is more like it.
7: Good. Now, look, I'd like to let you get upstairs and see your wife as quick as possible. I know you want to go, but first...
6: What happened?
7: Yeah.
6: You want to know, huh?
7: Mm-hmm.
6: Well, I'm not too sure myself. I know I bid against those two men for the watch that Grace had said she liked.
7: Yeah.
6: And after, on the street, they suggested they buy me a drink.
7: Yeah, well, then what happened?
6: Well, we went to a bar up the street, and they started to get tough. Oh, shucks, I'd have given them the watch for what I paid for it if I knew they wanted it that bad, but they got tough with me, and I don't like that.
8: That I learned.
6: So when I said no, I guess then's when they doped one of my drinks. Next thing I know, I'm in that hotel room all tied up like you saw me.
8: Now think. Did you hear them talk at all?
6: Talk?
8: Yeah.
6: Yes, yes, they talked. The younger one, he was laughing at something the older man said. Something about how it had been right under their noses all along.
8: The younger one?
6: Yes, and I remember his name, too. The older man called him, Druckmann.
8: Druckmann?
6: What?
8: Never mind. Go on. What else did they say?
6: Well, then there was something about some gold or something. I think they were figuring on getting some money or some gold or something that had been hidden. It had something to do with the watch.
8: Words. Remember their words.
6: This gold they were looking for, somebody had scratched where the hiding place was on the inside cover of the watch.
8: Huh. Well, now, once they knew where that was, why didn't they take off right away?
6: Well, they said they couldn't right away. They said they had to wait for some reason.
8: Yeah. Yeah, but what they said, the words, what was the reason?
6: I just remember the young guy laughing and saying something about gold and golden. It was ironical, he said, about the gold and the golden.
8: What was ironical?
6: I don't know, Lieutenant. I was still pretty dopey, I guess. Hey, what was this gold, do you know?
8: Yeah, it was the haul on a robbery. $40,000 worth of gold certificates. It's hidden somewheres. Somewhere near here, I'm sure. If only...
6: Anyway, they left me my money.
8: Here. Yeah, I got the checks. Give it.
6: Oh, well, okay, thanks. The thing that gets me sore, though, is today's my wedding anniversary, and Grace wanted that watch.
8: Yeah, I got to get along. Hey, you better get upstairs to your wife. Here, let's cut through the lobby. I'll look at the elevators.
6: Yeah, I guess I better. I phoned her I was all right, but I didn't mention all this. She worries. If only...
8: Yeah?
6: Well, it's just that I want that watch back.
8: If all I had to worry about was a watch...
6: Grace said she liked it.
8: Yeah. Hey, your elevators are over there.
6: I know. I want to get some cigarettes first.
8: Oh.
9: So, Lieutenant? Yes.
6: Two packs, please.
9: I hear it was the guy who pulled that robbery back in 38.
8: That's right, Sally.
6: Thanks.
9: You're welcome. Who killed him, Danny?
8: Well, there were these two guys, lover, and looks like one of them didn't want to go splits on the loot.
9: Greedy man.
8: Yeah.
9: Who was he?
8: From what Jenkins here says, it sounds like it must have been Druckmann's son.
9: Druckmann? Who's he?
8: Oh, Shantz's original partner on the stick-up. Oh, by the way, meet Andrew Jenkins. This is Sally.
9: How do you do?
6: How do you do?
9: Excuse me. Hotel Astor Smoke Shop, good evening. For tonight? Two tickets? Well, I'll see.
6: A cigarette, Lieutenant?
8: No, I never use them, thanks.
9: Oh, yes, indeed. Yes, sir. Well, if you'll just stop by on your way out, I'm sure I'll be able to arrange it for you.
8: You sure gave him the brush.
9: Mm, big spenders. He wanted free tickets to the New Yorker Theater tonight.
8: Free?
9: Mm-hmm.
8: The New Yorker? Hey, there's no New Yorker Theater anymore, is there?
9: Oh, I know. It's one of those radio theaters now. I can't start trying to remember the new names they give those theaters. To me, the New Yorker is still the New Yorker. The Hammerstein is still the Hammerstein, and the Golden will always be the Golden, and the...
8: Sally.
9: What?
8: The Golden. That's on 45th Street. So was that stick-up.
9: So what?
8: You remember, kid?
6: Yeah. The Golden. Gold in the Golden.
8: No wonder they couldn't go right away. No wonder they had to wait. Today's a matinee day. The theater was full. Oh, what time is it?
6: Not quite 5:30.
9: Hey, what's with you two guys anyway?
8: The matinee crowd will just about be out. Now, you wait in your room, Jenkins, and I'll say... Hey, where do you think you're going?
6: With you, Lieutenant. I'm going to get my watch.
8: But I told
6: you... Let's go. We haven't got all day.
8: Now, listen, kid. I'm letting you stick around, but don't go getting any ideas you're going to be a hero.
6: Don't worry, Lieutenant.
10: Hey, you! Where do you think you're going, mister?
8: Is that you, Rosie? Danny Clover.
10: Oh, it's you, Lieutenant.
8: Yeah.
10: For a minute there, I thought maybe you were...
8: Hey, you've been on the stage door all afternoon, Rosie.
10: All afternoon, Lieutenant? You think I'm crazy? Stay on the job all the time? No, sir. When the curtain goes up, I'm downstairs taking the little off of those stagehands at gin.
11: How about when the curtain comes down again?
10: Oh, then I'm right back here on the job, Lieutenant. $6 richer.
11: You see anybody you didn't recognize around here? I mean, anybody had no business being here.
10: Hmm?
11: Yeah, well, where'd he go?
10: Well, he stood around for a while until finally his girl come out, and then they went...
11: Ah, Rosie, cut the routine. I'm serious. You see anybody around here who didn't belong?
10: Yes, I did, Lieutenant. Yeah. Matter of fact, first I saw you, I thought it was this guy come back again. There was a young fella by here maybe 15 minutes ago, just when the house was letting out. Tried to slip by me on the stairs down to the cellar.
11: Cellar?
10: Sure. There's a basement here in the Golden. Runs right under the whole orchestra.
11: Lieutenant, this guy has slipped by in the last 15 minutes.
10: No. Wait a minute. I had to answer the phone in the office a couple of minutes ago. He could have sneaked down.
11: Why, he might still be down there. How many ways to get in the cellar, Rosie?
10: One door back here under the stage. Another door up front in the downstairs lounge, but it's locked. But why should anyone want to get down there? There's nothing but steam pipes, furnace, and all things like that.
11: Show me where the door is under the stage, Rosie. And quick. Is this it?
10: Yeah. But here, let me open the door.
11: Close it! Never open a door with a big light on back of you. You might as well send the guy in there a special delivery telegram.
10: But who...
11: Never mind. Turn the light off. Jenkins, get back there by the stairs. You too, Rosie.
6: But listen, Lieutenant,
11: you save it. The light. Turn it out, Rosie. Thanks.
10: But we can't see...
11: Yes, you're catching on now. And neither can he. Getting nervous in the dark, Buster? That's four. How many you got left? That makes six.
10: No, you don't.
11: All right, come back.
6: Lieutenant, what happened? Are you okay?
11: I should have remembered he had a knife. He'd used one already today. Hey, where's the light, Rosie? Come on, get up, you punk. You're not hurt, Brad.
10: Did he hurt you, Lieutenant?
11: Ah, not a chance, Rosie.
10: What'd he do? Oh, stole that gold watch off of somebody, huh?
11: Yeah, that's right. Stole this gold watch off of this fella here. Hey, look. Look, have a look, Jenkins.
6: Huh?
11: I've seen scratched on the inside cover.
6: Back of steam pipes... North side of Golden.
11: Yeah.
10: Hey, what are you doing?
11: Just getting a peek at your wallet, Junior. Oh, I'll take charge of this 40 grand, too. Yeah. Yeah, it's like we thought. My name is Druckmann.
10: So what?
11: It was your old man that died in Stir.
10: It's no secret.
11: I get it now. Before we picked him up for that stick-up, your old man hid the dough... And scratched where he hid it inside the watch, but he wouldn't tell Schantz, right? They wouldn't trust him.
10: You're telling it.
11: He wanted to wait till they were both out of Stir. Then your old man dies, and the prison sends the watch they've been holding to your family. And you're such a bright boy, you pawn the watch. You never knew what it said there. It took Schantz to tell you.
6: He wasn't very grateful to Schantz, a knife in the back.
11: Yeah, but the state will take care of that. Here. Let's get this guy to the station house. And then get you back to your wife. I got a surprise for you, Mrs. Jenkins.
0: Hey, darling, where have you been?
6: Happy anniversary, Grace. Here's the watch you said you liked.
0: Andy, but where have you been? I knew you were all right.
6: I had a little more trouble getting the watch than I thought I would.
0: Lieutenant, where did you find him?
11: Oh, I walked into a room, and he happened to be there.
0: And the man said you paid $62 for the watch, Andy. He said it wasn't worth any more than $25.
6: I know, honey, but
11: you're going to find out that watch is worth a lot more than $62, Mrs. Jenkins.
0: Hmm?
11: I mean, when the insurance company cuts your husband in on the reward.
0: Reward? What reward? For what? Andy, where have you been?
11: You know, it beats me, Jenkins.
6: What does?
11: Here's the whole police force, and especially the Broadway squad, has been trying to run those 40 G's down for the last 11 years.
0: 40 G's?
11: And you should excuse the expression. An apple knocker hits town from Iowa for the first time in his life, and in 24 hours he's done the job.
6: Listen, Lieutenant, we're from... Oh, never mind.

Indiana, Iowa. Anyway, they're both in the 3I League. Oh, the sidewalks are really crowded now. It's 6 o'clock. For me, the day is just beginning. The bright lights reflect green and white and red on the faces of the people. The people laughing, talking, hurrying by, on their way to what, I don't know. But chances are I'll have to make it my business when it happens. On the gaudiest, the most violent, the lonesomest mile in the world, Broadway, my beat.

Columbia has brought you Anthony Ross as Detective Danny Clover in Broadway's My Beat. With him were Charlotte Holland as Grace, Gene Carson as Sally, Frank Butler as Andy, and John Forsyth as Tom. Others in the cast were Maurice Gottsfield and Tom Hoyer. Broadway's My Beat is written by Peter Lyon. It is produced and directed by John Dietz, and the musical score was composed and conducted by Robert Stringer. This is Byrne Bennett speaking.

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0: 31 and a half, 32, 33, 35, 40, and 10 is 50, and 50 is a pound. 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
2: It's mid-afternoon. Shortly after Perry Mason hurled a calculated challenge to the district attorney in regard to Gordon Weber's killer. Now, some distance from Mr. App's office.
3: Well, there it is.
4: What, Chief?
3: Last services for Gordon Weber are being held across the street.
4: Oh, are we going?
3: No.
4: Well, then why are we here?
3: Ah, there's Perry.
4: What's the matter with Paul? He looks unhappy. Hi, Paul.
5: Oh, hi, beautiful.
3: Perry.
6: Sit in, Paul.
3: Mm-hmm. Well, how's it going?
5: Very fine turnout. Very big affair. Weber's getting the best send-off money can buy.
3: And?
5: Well, I've been counting noses personally, like you said so far. Now, here, you can see for yourself.
3: Mm-hmm.
5: Here's the list of people Kate Beekman spotted at Weber's nightclub. So far, over half of the list have shown up.
4: You know any of them, Paul?
5: A few by reputation. There's the Fast Money boys. There's the club employees, Maitre D', the chef, the entertainment manager. Say, how come you pulled me off the real job, Perry? If I had a little more time, I know I could learn what the DA's up to.
3: Well, we don't have time.
5: Sorry I didn't get results fast enough, but I did the best I could, Perry.
3: Oh, yes, I know you did, Paul. However, I have just paid Mr. App the visit.
5: What?
3: You see, Paul, App boxed himself in when he said he was convinced Ed Beekman killed Weber. He nailed on the lid when he made public the evidence against Ed. App said he had a cut-and-dried case, but he hasn't followed up.
5: Oh, Beekman's only been arrested a few days.
3: Paul, at the same time App said that he was guilty, I said Beekman was innocent. And believe me, Mr. App would not have wasted a second proving me wrong if he was on solid ground.
5: Yeah.
3: But App hasn't said another word to the papers. He has not taken action to go before the grand jury. Why?
5: He's up to something.
3: Yeah. Well, now we quit beating around the bush. I am going to state publicly I think he's stalling.
5: Well, how about if he's investigating Kate Beekman?
3: Why not crowd him out in the open before he's ready? He'll have to justify himself for not following up on Ed.
5: I think you've got him in a corner.
3: He did that to himself. Now, I will learn what he's up to. Meanwhile, you concentrate on the dead man's associates, and that's why I wanted you to see these people personally.
5: I got it. What about Kate Beekman?
3: Oh, she'll stay in Bella's apartment for the time being. Look, Paul, App stuck his foot in his mouth when he said Ed Beekman was guilty. Now, say that he has learned Ed's daughter was in the murder apartment. App is still chewing on his foot. Because Kate had no motive for killing Weber.
5: Well, why not let him spin his wheels looking for it?
3: That's wasting time. And the more time App wastes, the harder it's going to be to find the real killer. And even though Kate has no motive, if App keeps looking, he might find a... Well, I'm going to see a newspaper man who is a friend of mine. Set Mr. App on the right track.
2: Meanwhile, inside the chapel, where Gordon Weber is getting the best send-off money can buy, a man and a woman sit well back in the shadows. The woman is dressed in deep mourning. A veil covers her face. Her head is bowed. The man beside her looks at the young woman with gentle sympathy, touches her hand reassuringly.
7: You all right, Tony? Tony?
8: Quiet, Gus.
7: I'm sorry I didn't know you were listening to the service.
8: I'm not.
7: Hmm?
8: I'm doing what you said. I'm trying to remember.
7: That isn't what I said.
8: Okay, you didn't say it.
7: It's very important you understand this. I didn't tell you anything. You said you were sure Kate Beekman killed the little guy.
8: Yeah, and nobody had to tell me. I know she did.
7: You said you want the law to pay her back.
8: I do.
7: All I said was the law won't make her pay unless the district attorney believes she had a reason for killing him. Do you believe she killed him, Tony?
8: I know it.
7: Do you have reasons for believing it?
8: Sure.
7: Then all you have to do is remember the reasons.
8: Gus, you tell me what to say.
7: How can I? I don't know she killed him.
8: I do.
7: How?
8: I just know she did.
7: How?
8: I know it, that's all. Now quit picking at me.
7: Now, Tony, I'm willing to accept your word, but I'm not the district attorney.
8: Oh, Gus.
7: Now, you better stop talking.
8: I know she did it. for lots of reasons. She's got a real hot temper.
7: Mm-hmm.
8: Only feeling lousy like I do, it's hard for me to remember things straight. Now, you could help me.
7: No, Tony, you'll have to do it all yourself. If I knew, I'd go to the DA myself.
8: Maybe he got fresh with her and she killed him.
7: Gordy? Gordy was a sweet little guy. Remember how nice he was?
8: I remember better than anybody else.
7: Of course you do. I know Gordy wouldn't pick on a kid, and if I know, you certainly do.
8: You're right, Gus. You're right. Gordy wouldn't hurt a single hair on her head.
7: Yet you think she killed him in self-defense.
8: I didn't think what I was saying. Gus.
7: Yes?
8: The dough he carried. Gordy carried a wad of dough big enough to choke a horse. And Kate knew he did.
7: Are you saying she killed him for the money? Well, that's a thought, but...
8: No good, huh? I don't know what to remember.
7: She killed him, didn't she?
8: Yeah, but... Why won't you help me? Why did you drag me here?
7: I didn't drag you.
8: You said I'd remember if I came.
7: I'm sure you will.
8: Why?
7: Because of the associations.
8: Associations?
7: I know this is where Gordy wanted it to happen.
8: What?
7: Look, I'm your friend, Tony, or didn't you know he told me? So that's it. Oh, don't be hurt, Tony. I didn't repeat it.
8: Repeat what?
7: Isn't that just like the little guy? You wanted to keep it a secret, but, well, he was proud, Tony. He was as proud as he could be. So don't blame Gordy for telling me.
8: Telling you what?
7: That you and Gordy were going to get married.
8: Married?
7: Right here in this chapel. Now, please don't get mad at the little guy for sharing your secret with me.
8: Here? Here in this... He told you?
7: He showed me the license. You aren't hurt because he did, are you? Are you hurt, Tony?
8: Tell me. Tell me what he said, please, Gus.
7: Well, a few days ago, after Gordy and I had a little argument and shook hands and were pals again, he said, Gus, this is the happiest day of my life. I popped the question.
8: Is that what he said?
7: He said, I popped the question to Tony, and she said yes. And wait till you see the ring I ordered her. He said it's as big as a headlight.
8: Where is it?
7: The jeweler's, I suppose. He had it made up to special order. We'll see you get it.
8: Thanks, Gus. What else did Cody say?
7: Well, he brought me here. Yes, Tony, right here to this chapel. Told me how he wanted it to be. Real big deal, you know, with flower girls and a best man. He asked me to be his best man. And all your friends throwing rice and orange blossoms. It works, Tony. Gordy was never a piker. He had nothing but the best for you and him. He even wanted music. You know, somebody singing, Oh, Promise Me. Honest, Tony, when I stood there a few minutes ago and looked down at the little guy and remembered all the wonderful plans he had for himself and for you. Tony... You aren't sore because he told me, are you?
8: No. I'm glad he did.
7: And so am I. Because for a while I was worried. I was afraid Kate Beekman had turned his head.
8: No.
7: Of course it isn't true, because when he asked you to marry him, well, there's no question. He was nuts about you, Tony.
8: I knew it all the time.
7: When he asked you to marry him, that shoved Kate Beekman out in the cold.
8: Yeah.
7: That poor little guy. You know how he hated to hurt anyone.
8: He was the sweetest guy who ever lived.
7: Well, he didn't say it, but I know how much he hated to tell Kate Beekman she was out in the cold. He kept that to himself.
8: What?
7: How tough it was going to be to give Kate Beekman the brush. Oh, I'm sure he talked it over with you. Didn't he?
8: Yeah. Yeah, he did.
7: He told you how he hated to give her the air? I don't mind saying I wouldn't want to give her the brush. Of course, Gordy wasn't afraid of anything, but I would have been. Who can tell what a hot-tempered kid like her would do?
8: Gus.
7: Yeah, Tony?
8: I want to see the DA. I want to see him now.
7: You remember?
8: You bet I remember. I know why she killed him.
7: You've got to be certain, Tony. You've got to be absolutely certain.
8: I'm certain. I know it, Gus. I know why she killed him. That redhead killed him, and Gus, I can prove it. I can prove she planned to do it.
2: You heard Gus Jansen warn Tony Fassina. She could tell the district attorney only what she knows to be the truth. But as you know, It's easy for a woman like Tony to believe what she wants to believe, even about a nice, innocent girl like Kate Bickman. There'll be important and dramatic developments in the immediate future. So join us tomorrow, won't you?
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9: Sam Spade Detective Agency.
10: Me, sweetheart.
9: Was it awful, Sam?
10: Excruciating, Eph. I suffered, girl. How I suffered.
9: But there's no other way, Sam. When fate turns against a man...
10: True, dear one, true. But from somewhere I must find strength.
9: You must. You must.
10: To pick up the shattered fragments of my life. To raise my eyes once again to the horizon and piece by piece put them together again.
9: Sam!
10: And the two of us, dear one, hand in hand, shall go marching down the years together.
9: Oh, yes.
10: Brace yourself, sweetheart.
9: I'll try, Sam.
10: Gather together the homely, humble tools of your trade. 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I'll be down before you can change stations with a report entitled The Soap Opera Caper.
6: 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The Adventures of Sam Spade.
9: Sam?
10: Who called, young widder Perrine?
9: Lane F. Is it all over, Sam?
10: Is a soap opera ever over, dear one?
9: Oh, but it's not on the phone like you...
10: I know, but it's not the end. It's never the end. Pull up a chair now. Oh. Take a firm grip on pad, pencil, and your emotions. Got 'em?
9: I'm at the ready, Sam.
10: Good show. To Agatha Pilbeam, from Samuel Spade, license number 137596. Subject, The Soap Opera Caper. How was I to know what was on her mind? This strange woman, this mysterious Agatha Pilbeam, this voice on the telephone, directing me to the big, sprawling house in Hillsborough.
11: Is that clear, Mr. Spade?
10: How urgent is it, Miss Pilbeam?
11: Very, very urgent, Mr. Spade. I don't know which way to turn.
10: So I went to the big sprawling house in Hillsborough, pulled up behind an ancient Model A parked at the curb, and was walking past it toward the gate when...
12: Spade!
10: Huh? Oh, Croc Morton, isn't it?
12: Good old Sammy, you remember.
10: Yeah. When'd you get out?
12: Last month. But I'm a good boy now. Here, take one of my cards. Yeah, if you know anyone who needs a first-class private eye, Croc's available. What are you doing here, Sam?
10: A lady wants to see me.
12: The soap opera queen?
10: Is that what she is?
12: Sure, six or eight of them, she writes.
10: Oh?
12: Behind the Clouds, The Heart of Julia Jukes.
10: That must be.
12: Life, I forget the rest.
10: Yeah.
12: Beats Gumshoe and Sammy.
10: Yeah, well... Right if you get work, Croc.
12: Yeah, I'm on a job right now.
10: You mean you got your license already?
12: Oh, me? Well, I...
10: Well, you can always run off a photostat of someone else's.
12: Oh, Sam, that's mean.
10: Croc was a crook, but a nice crook. He never killed anybody. He was just an uncurable camera fiend, specializing in taking pictures of people doing what they hadn't ought to be doing. You know, stuff like that. Or if you wanted a photostat of somebody else's document, Croc was your man. Well, I walked up the drive to the door, threw it past a white shirt front that turned out to have a butler in it, and toward what seemed to be your study. But it wasn't. It was your bedroom, and you were reclining on six pillows with a cigarette in a long holder in one hand and the mouthpiece of a dictating machine in the other.
11: But John... Hush, Melinda. There is no way to go now but ahead. John, you're so strong... I need you. I need your courage. We must face this thing together, Melinda.
10: The organ
11: what
10: was
11: Veronica
10: a phonograph playing in her ear.
11: There is indeed.
10: I waited for an opening, but there just wasn't any, so I had to interrupt.
11: John, don't even...
10: Miss
11: don't
10: Pilbeam...
11: Don't you see, Melinda, we can't run away from life.
10: Miss...
11: We must approach this
10: Miss Pilbeam?
11: Thing calmly, Melinda. Don't... beg your pardon. Just a minute. My mood music.
10: I see. I'm Sam Spade, Miss Pilbeam.
11: Come. Come sit beside me, Mr. Spade.
10: Well?
11: It's time we talked things over.
10: Well, thanks. Oh, maybe you'd better start at the...
11: When a woman reaches 40, Mr. Spade, she comes to lean upon her man.
10: Oh?
11: To look upon him not just as someone to cherish, but as a source, a spring, a fountain of strength.
10: Mm-hmm. Are you still dictating?
11: I'm talking about me, Mr. Spade.
10: Oh.
11: Whom can I turn to? Whom? I grope, I flounder in the darkness, I cry out, I listen in vain for an answer. But there is none.
10: Well, you always have a better chance of getting an answer when you ask a question.
11: What do you mean?
10: What are we talking about?
11: What indeed?
10: Well, I haven't caught the show lately. You'll have to bring me up to date. Why don't you run through the announcer's part, will you? You know, right after the organ, when he says, when we left Julia Jukes yesterday...
11: I'm sorry, I thought I told you on the telephone.
10: No.
11: For many days now, I've seen somewhat of a strange new look on my husband's face.
10: Husband?
11: Dr. Martin Hawkes.
10: Oh, you're married. I thought it was Miss Agatha Pilby.
11: Oh, 2 years ago today, I met young Dr. Hawkes and married him.
10: Good.
11: Life became beautiful, a gay laughing thing, a road to happiness. And then...
10: Then?
11: A cloud passed over the sun. Martin became moody, silent. I tried to penetrate the shell, but he only drew farther into it. A strange, terrifying crevasse seemed to have opened up between us.
10: Well?
11: What is it, Martin? I asked him repeatedly. But he'd only stare silently out the window. And finally walked silently from the room.
10: Well, how long did this go on? How long a series did you get out of it?
11: 4 weeks until a few days ago when the final blow fell.
10: Mm.
11: It was evening, and Agatha and Martin were at dinner. Let's look in on them as... Oh, sorry. We were at dinner when the doorbell rang and I answered it. It was a telegram for Martin from Mexico. I gave it to him and watched the blood drain from his handsome features as he read it. His hand trembled, his jaw clenched.
10: But you forced yourself to speak.
11: Yes. What is it, Martin, I asked. Tell me, please, for the sake of our love.
10: And he...
11: Looked down at me as if I were a stranger.
10: What?
11: Then he crumpled the telegram, threw it savagely into the fireplace, and strode silently from the room. Here. Here, I rescued it from the flames. Read it.
10: Thank you. Regret must confirm your worst fears, Cardoza.
11: What is the terrible secret of Martin Hawkes?
10: Yes.
11: Why did he act so strangely when the mysterious telegram arrived from Mexico? And above all, where is he?
10: You mean he didn't come back?
11: He's been gone for 4 days, Mr. Spade. I must find him. Now, of all times, I need his love. When a woman reaches 40...
10: I know. What do you mean, now, of all times?
11: It's been just a week now. Since the report came back from the laboratory after my physical examination.
10: Oh.
11: The doctor from Vienna.
10: Mm-hmm.
11: You see, Mr. Spade, I, too, have a terrible secret.
10: Well, don't you want to tell me about it?
11: Yes. I have a very rare, incurable disease. There are only 6 short weeks to live.

0: Less than an hour after his distressing interview with Agatha, our boy Sammy walked into the beautifully appointed office of young Dr. Hawks at 450 Sutter to find his nurse, pretty young Nora Sheldrake, a new character, working at her desk in the reception room. In response to a question from Sammy, we hear Nora saying,
1: I have no idea where Martin has gone, Mr. Spade, but I can tell you why.
0: Tell me, Nora. Please feel free to tell me everything.
1: It's that woman, Mr. Spade.
0: Agatha?
1: Yes. Yes, Agatha. Mm-hmm. She never understood Martin. She doesn't understand Martin. She never has tried to understand Martin, do you hear me? She never has tried.
0: I take it you don't care for Agatha Pilby.
1: I hate her.
0: Nora?
1: I do, I hate her. She thinks her money can buy everything, even Martin. Well, it won't. She knows that now.
0: Well, calm yourself, Nora. Try and think back now to the last time you saw Martin Hawks.
1: It was Monday.
0: 4 days ago?
1: Yes. The call came from some legal firm named Bennett and Hatch.
0: Now, let me write that down.
1: I switched the call into Martin. I was worried for him. I was concerned. I have to admit now I did a terrible thing.
0: Ah, you listened in.
1: I did. They told him his sister was in town, that she was working at some nightclub and wanted to see him.
0: What nightclub was this?
1: Let me see. It was the Tortuga.
0: Mm-hmm. What else?
1: That's all. They hung up then, and Martin came out. I watched the blood drain from his handsome features.
0: His hand trembled, his jaw clenched.
1: Yes. I'm going out, Nora, he said. If I'm not back, don't worry. That's all. It was so like Martin.
0: The Tortuga was only a few blocks away on Post Street, so I walked there. They were just tooling up for the dinner trade when I arrived, sailed around backstage like Billy Rose on an inspection tour, found the doorman and showed him the snapshot you'd given me of young Dr. Hawks. Or tried to.
2: Look, young fella, I told you we don't have no dancer here named Hawks. I ain't got
0: look,
2: time
0: to... Dorman, please, take a look at the picture.
2: No, I ain't got your...
0: Picture?
2: Yeah. Yeah. Yeah. Hmm? That fella was here at that. Monday night it was.
0: Well, who'd he come to see?
2: Well, wasn't nobody named Hawks, mister. It was Beth Jardine.
0: Well, bless you, Dorman. Bless you.
2: Bless you, too.
0: Thank you. Beth Jardine. Well?
3: Come in. Close the door, will you?
0: Yeah.
3: Drafty.
0: Yeah. Is there anything I can...
3: There sure is. Zip me up, Jack.
0: I'm Sam.
3: I don't care if you're Boris Karloff. You got hands, haven't you?
0: Well,
3: zip me up.
0: Okay, you say when.
3: When?
0: Can you breathe?
3: Oh, no. You can't have everything. Ouch.
0: Well,
3: what's on your mind, Jack?
0: Martin Hawks.
3: Sorry, never heard of him.
0: Look, we're getting along beautifully up to now, honey. Let's not spoil it. You not only know Martin Hawks, you're his sister.
3: What makes you think
0: What's
3: I
0: that
3: know?
0: Card stuck over there in the mirror? Bennett and Hatch, attorneys at law. Aha! The same Bennett and or Hatch who called Martin Monday afternoon and told him his sister wanted to see him here. Now, what's this all about?
3: I can't tell you.
0: He got a telegram from Mexico.
3: Mexico?
0: Yeah, it upset him something awful.
3: What'd it say?
0: Regret must confirm your worst fears.
3: You're dead, huh?
0: Yeah.
3: Oh, that's great. Great.
0: Pretty hilarious, huh?
3: Jack, you just ain't got no idea. I got a piece of advice for you, Jack.
0: Oh?
3: Forget about Marty Hawks and live a long and useful life.
0: Mm-hmm. I got a tip for you, too. You're in a tight spot. Watch that zipper, Jack. One of the heavier soap opera types, Beth was, with a throaty voice and the talent for besmirching reputations. What was the mysterious influence she wielded over young Dr. Hawks? How much did she know about his strange disappearance? What about the cryptic telegram from Mexico City? And what about dinner? The last question I could answer. I stopped at Schroeder's for sauerbraten and potato pancakes, ran into Larry Mahoney of Homicide, who was off duty, and we stopped in at a handy alley and bowled until 11. I was walking back down Market Street when I passed the Flood Building, which reminded me of the firm of Bennett and Hatch, who resided there. As a matter of fact, it looked like they were there right now, since the light was on behind the second floor window with their name on it. Now, the sensible thing would have been to call around 9 a.m, but as I seldom do sensible things, I hustled up the stairs and down the corridor to their office. Someone other than Bennett or Hatch had put in some time, obviously. The drawers of a dozen or more file cases had been pulled out and dumped on the floor. The desk drawers, likewise. And to mark it clearly as the work of a thoroughgoing professional, the safe door was off its hinges. All this took me back to the Model A parked in front of your house this afternoon, Agatha, and I was contemplating same when... Hello?
3: Bennett.
0: Yeah?
3: Good, Christopher. I was scared you wouldn't be there. Try to get you at home. Do it, baby. Do it. Pull the string. We'll never make it with this guy. We're through. Pull the string here. Do it, baby. Do it. Make it...
0: Hello? Operator. Operator. Operator! I finally got someone at the Tortuga Club who knew where Beth Jardine lived, an apartment on Russian Hill. I didn't stop to ask which apartment, and when I got there, I found I didn't have to.
4: All right, stand back, everybody! Stand back!
0: Dugan!
5: Hello, Sam.
0: What happened?
5: Dame just knocked herself off.
0: Huh?
5: Jumped from a room on the 8th floor. Stand back, you yowls!
0: There was no need to, but I looked at her anyway, just to make sure. It was Beth, all right. When she said she was through, she meant it. I was just turning to go when something big in a tan camel's hair brushed past me and bent over the body.
6: Where is she? Where? Beth! Sister! Beth! Beth! Oh!
0: I recognized him from the snapshot. Wild-haired, with a 4 days' growth of beard on his lean, handsome face. It was Martin Hawks, on the verge of collapse. Officer Dugan and I helped him through the crowd toward the ambulance that had just rolled up, sat him on the running board, and began to question him.
7: What was that again?
5: Your name, your name. What's your name?
7: My name. Of course, I don't know. I don't know my name.
0: It happens to everyone in soap operas sooner or later. When he filled out the forms on poor Beth Jardine, old Doc Peterson gave Martin a double O, blew his nose, and announced with a twinkle in his eye,
8: "Appears to me like young Dr. Hawks has got himself a case of amnesia."
0: Will the mind of young Dr. Hawks come out of the fog? What does he know about the death of Beth? Was it murder? Or suicide? Or both? And what of the mysterious telegram from Mexico City? Will Agatha ever discover the terrible secret of young Dr. Hawks? And will stupid Sam ever discover anything? Before we continue, a word from our announcer.
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0: Three chimes mean good times on NBC. Saturday night is date night, but tomorrow poor Dennis Day has trouble with his girlfriend Gloria. However, Dennis manages to sing his way out of trouble in his charming, boyish fashion. And say, why not let Dennis help your Saturday evening along, too? And for more music and fun tomorrow, there's the Judy Canova Show, starring Judy in a melodic and carefree half hour of laughs. And Grand Ole Opry with singing MC Red Foley and his special guest, cowboy troubadour Ernie Tubb. And now back to the soap opera caper, tonight's adventure with Sam Spade. It's a half hour later now, in the sterile whiteness of a hospital room, that the three of us, you, Agatha, I, and old Doc Peterson, gather around the pale, quiet form of young Dr. Hawks.
1: Martin, speak to me. Martin, darling.
2: Who are you?
1: Agatha, dear. Your own Agatha.
3: Come, Agatha. Better leave him be for now.
1: Oh, Doc, I can't go on. When a woman reaches...
3: I know. You gotta be strong, Agatha. Sam, We better leave him be for now.
2: Well, you're the doctor.
1: Oh, Doc, what could have done this to Martin?
3: Oh, shock sometimes.
1: You don't mean...
3: Yes, I'm afraid I do.
1: Seeing his sister, then?
3: Could be. Or sometimes it's just a matter of a body getting into such a fix his mind backs off and refuses to have any part of it.
1: The wire from Mexico City.
3: Huh?
1: His terrible secret. The strange threat hanging over him and his sister. Driving one to suicide. And the other to do this.
3: Well...
1: No wonder poor Martin gave away before this.
2: Sure, sure. And there's still another explanation.
3: How's that, Sam?
2: That he figured amnesia was a nice, easy way not to have to account for what he's been up to for the last 4 days. Or where he was when the dame took off from the 8th story.
1: Mr. Spade, you're not accusing Martin.
2: There's something buzzing around in his little mind. The nurse tells me she got him into a pair of pajamas and tucked him in nice and cozy before we got here.
1: Well?
3: Yes, well...
2: You may not have noticed, Agatha, because he'd pulled the covers up around his neck, but our boy had his clothes back on just now.
3: What? Martin! Hey! He's gone!
2: Indeed he was Martin, as we could plainly deduce from the open window and the curtains blowing gently out over the fire escape. Young Dr. Hawks, indeed, had packed up his amnesia, his terrible secret, and his toothbrush, and taken off into the night. So I left you sobbing gently on old Doc's shoulder and found me a phone in a drugstore a safe distance away. On the 48th ring, Bennett of Bennett and Hatch Attorneys answered. He was sleepy. I used all my soft answers, and he used all his hard ones, and finally we got to the point.
4: All right, Spade, all right. The Jardine dame left a sealed envelope with us.
2: What was in it?
4: How do I know? It was sealed, marked personal and confidential, to be delivered to the city attorney in the event of my death. Signed, Beth Jardine Hawks.
2: Signed how?
4: Beth Jardine Hawks.
2: Not Beth Hawks Jardine.
4: No. Is it important?
2: Just a tiresome detail, Bennett. So she brought you the envelope, paid your fee, and you stuck it in the vault for her. Then what?
4: Well, she had us call her brother and tell him to meet her at the Tortuga. Period. That ended our part of it. We didn't even get our feet wet.
2: On the contrary, Bennett, you're up to your ears.
4: In what?
2: Blackmail. Bye. Which explained many things, to wit, A, the wire from Mexico City from the lawyer named Cardoza, B, the murder of Beth Jardine, and C, the reason for young Dr. Hawks' mysterious flight from the hospital, his mind still fogged with amnesia. It did not, however, explain why stupid Sam had kept Croc Morton's business card in his vest pocket for 21 pages without doing something about it. The address was near 3rd and Howard, not one of the better business sections, even for a private detective. I walked down 3rd Street past the Sherry and Muscatel joints, looking at numbers, and then discovered it wasn't necessary. The old Model A was pulled up in front of white, what might have been a respectable office building before the earthquake, but now couldn't decide whether to be a warehouse or a tenement. Thus far, a harmonious picture, but behind the Model A was something twice as long and three times as shiny with a motor running. out of place by about $4,000. Out kind of late, aren't you, Nora?
5: Sam!
2: Nora.
5: Sam!
2: Nora. Don't reach for the horn.
5: But he told me...
2: Sure, and you believed it, like everything else he told you. Come on, get out.
5: I will not get out.
2: Oh, but you will, or I'll pull you out by your pretty blonde hair. Come on.
5: You...
2: There. That's it.
5: You can't do this to me, Mr. Spade. Nothing can stop Martin and me. We have our right to happiness.
2: Uh-huh. Just the two of you. Chins up, eyes on the horizon. Let the dead past bury its dead.
5: How can you joke
2: about... It's no joke, believe me. You got taxi fare?
5: Why?
2: Because you're going to get in my cab, go home, put your hair up in curlers, and go to bed. After saying to yourself 1,000 times, what a lucky little girl you are that Martin Hawks didn't shove you out a window, too. Now, scoot. Scoot! It was the kind of a dark stairway that made me yearn for the comfortable feel of a shoulder holster under my left arm. At the top was a 3.5-watt bulb, and at the other end of the hallway, a crack of light under Croc's office door. Between the two was a cat, more's the pity. So abandoning my stealthy approach, I walked up to the door, turned the knob, stuck my hand in my side coat pocket like Edward G. Robinson, and kicked the door open. Croc was sitting at his desk behind a stack of bills. The closet door was just closing softly. Who was in the closet? And did he still have his toothbrush, his terrible secret, and his amnesia with him?
6: Well, Sammy.
2: Yeah.
6: You took me up on it right quick, huh? Have a chair.
2: I sat on a chair in the corner out of line of the closet door behind the desk.
6: Oh, Sammy. Mm-hmm. You got a job for me, huh?
2: Yeah. You don't look like you need a job, Croc.
6: Huh? Oh, this?
2: Yeah.
6: Oh, this is nothing. Good day at the track, that's all. What's on your mind?
2: Remember the Blennerhassett job?
6: Huh?
2: The one with the letters before you went up?
6: What are you talking about, sir?
2: The shakedown, Croc. The dame who wanted you to get the letters back, remember? You know, so you got them for her, delivered and collected after you had the photostats made.
6: Sam, you're crazy. I never done no such thing.
2: You can level with me, Croc. You collected on the photostats for 8 years.
6: Well, wait, Sam.
2: Well, forget it. Anyway, I got another one. Dr. Martin Hawks, married to the soap opera queen, you know.
6: What about it, Sam?
2: She's worth a couple of $1,000,000 and has 6 weeks to live. As her husband, he's her only heir. Nice spot to be in.
6: Yeah.
2: Only he isn't her husband.
6: Huh?
2: Because the Mexican divorce from his first wife, the late Beth Jardine Hawks, wasn't legal, you know.
6: What?
2: She blew in a month ago and began shaking him down after leaving the marriage certificate and a batch of other papers with some lawyers for life insurance.
6: Sam, I just ain't interested.
2: When you hear the payoff, Croc, it's just like the dame with letters.
6: What do you mean?
2: Hawks hired someone to crack the lawyer's office and get the papers out of the safe. Some smart guy, yeah? An unfrocked private eye who doesn't have a license. I found out where he had the photostats made, though. I can get copies.
6: Spade, for crying out loud, shut up.
2: The closet doorknob was turning slowly. I waved him out of the way and picked up the chair. It was all over 2 seconds after it started. The door flew open. He came out with his terrible secret, which turned out to be a gun. And I wrapped the chair right around his head. So I picked up the gun and Croc and young Dr. Hawks, and we all picked up a ride to headquarters. Only one scene remained to be played in today's exciting episode.
1: I shall try to be brave, Mr. Spade. Sounds like such a cliche now.
2: Good show, Agatha. Good show.
1: Life must go on.

0: Such a cliche now.
1: Good show, Agatha. Good show. Good show.
0: Life must go on, you know. Even when a woman...
1: You were born in 1911, I believe.
0: Yes. As I say, life must go on, even when a woman reaches...
1: Indeed, it must. Indeed, it must. We have our happy moments and our sad ones, our pleasures, our trials, our joys, and our heartbreaks.
0: And sometimes, Mr. Spade...
1: Yes?
0: Sometimes, at the bottom of our cup of bitterness, we find a pearl.
1: We do?
0: The laboratory test.
1: A mistake, definitely. They got yours mixed up with someone else's, and you have no incurable disease and many years of happiness ahead of you.
0: Yes, Mr. Spade... But happiness, I wonder, can a woman past 40, whose husband is a convicted murderer, find happiness alone?
1: Good show. Period. End of opera.
2: Oh, say. Sam, I can't wait for tomorrow's episode.
1: I'll be sure to tune in at this very same time, Cherub, and meanwhile, answer me this.
2: What, Sam?
1: How long will it take a woman past 20 to turn out a 25-page report?
2: Yes, sir. I'll have the answer after a brief word from our announcer.
3: Three chimes mean good times on NBC. Tomorrow, Arturo Toscanini will conduct the renowned NBC Symphony in the fourth of a Saturday concert series. For tomorrow's one-hour performance, celebrated Maestro Toscanini has chosen works by Debussy, Respighi, and Edward Elgar. You're invited tomorrow to the NBC Symphony and Toscanini.
1: Oh, there, little girl. No tears now, no tears.
2: They're tears of gratitude, Sam. Mm. When I read all this about other people's troubles, I'm so grateful to you for the smooth life we have together.
1: Effie.
2: Sam.
1: Effie.
2: Sam.
1: Effie.
2: Sam.
1: That takes about 10 seconds. Go ahead.
2: I'm only merely a secretary, but...
1: Shh. It's over now. Matter of fact, we're 10 seconds over.
2: Oh, well, Sam, I haven't even your wife to be versus...
1: Nothing but peace and quiet.
2: And fairly regular paycheck.
1: With only a corpse now and then to produce a ripple on the mirror smoothness of our bliss.
2: Oh, that's beautiful, Sam.
1: I thought so.
2: You don't have a single terrible secret either.
1: No, but just to keep you interested, dear one, from time to time I shall pick up a piece of paper, read it, let the blood drain slowly from my face, then clasp you to me thusly.
2: Sam!
1: Holding you close and just before striding silently from the room, mutter... In your shell pink ear.
2: I know. Good night, Sam.
1: Good night, sweetheart.

0: Adventures of Sam Spade are produced, edited, and directed by William Spear. 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

0: presenting Orson Welles as the Third Man. The Lives of Harry Lime. The fabulous stories of the immortal character originally created in the motion picture The Third Man, with zither music by Anton Kara.
1: That was the shot that killed Harry Lime. He died in a sewer beneath Vienna, as those of you know who saw the movie The Third Man. Yes, that was the end of Harry Lime. But it was not the beginning. No. He had many lives. And I can tell you about all of them. How do I know? Because my name is...

Pliny once told me I was a poet, but he was so wrong. Poets are always singing about daffodils and brooks and skylarks and the women they're faithful to in their fashion, a sort of Merry Widow waltz. I, if I sang at all, would sing about money and the women I've known, but in an offbeat rhythm, money and women. Somehow they go together, and neither's much use without the other, is it? At least that's the stuff that Harry Lyme sings about. Those are the themes to which he dances in life's ballet, sometimes pleasant, occasionally a little painful. Like that time in Tehran.

0: And now,
1: Orson Welles as Harry Lime, the third man. In every frame has a silver lining.
2: It was in Tehran. That was some years ago. I'd just come there, and I was pretty sure that in a country with all that oil and all that intrigue, with so many people playing the game of empire building and empire busting, I could promote something that suited my special talents. I was walking along the street when I heard some shouting. A small, frightened man, out of breath and frantic, came wheeling around the corner and piled into me head on. Hey there!
3: What's the... Where's the fire? Out on my way.
2: Hey, not so fast. Pappas, don't you recognize me?
3: Harry Lime.
2: Right. Who's after you, the devil?
3: The police are chasing me. Here, take this.
2: Okay, what is it?
3: $50,000 worth of opium.
2: What's that?
3: Opium. $50,000 worth. Take it.
2: Well, what am I going
3: to
2: do with it?
3: Then if they catch me, they'll have to let me go. Tonight at 7:30, bring it to the Grand Hotel. My principals will be there, and we'll cut you in.
2: Okay, I'm with you. Beat it now. Duck down this alley.
3: Thank you, Harry. Tonight at 7:30.
2: Tonight at 7:30. Hey, you, just a minute. You're the police, aren't you?
4: Yes.
2: Are you chasing the little man who ran around the corner here, the one in the dirty white suit?
4: Yes. You saw him?
2: He went down that alley.
4: Come, down the alley.
2: I waited until the police disappeared, and then I did some running on my own account to my hotel. I repacked my bag, making certain to conceal among my handkerchiefs and shirts the package my friend Pappas had been so kind as to give me. Then... Hello, desk. Mr. Lime, room 1123. I want a reservation of the 2 o'clock plane for Paris. Yes, I know I've just arrived, but I'm leaving now.

0: I was now the sole owner of $50,000 worth of opium. In Paris, I could protect myself to some extent because of connections. And the other problem I had was how to smuggle it into America, where I knew I'd be able to get the best price for it. In Paris, I set about to find some likely tourist into whose luggage I'd be able to put my package. It took me 3 days to find my American. Very lovely-looking American, outside a cafe. A lovely, fresh, unspoiled girl sat watching the Parisian sea. Some men would merely have looked at her hungrily until the cafe closed. Not Harry Lyon. Hello?
1: Do I know you?
0: My name is Harry Lyon.
1: I don't know you.
0: Right. I just introduced myself.
1: Perhaps I should warn you that I'm waiting for my parents.
0: Oh, good. Fine. I'd very much like to meet your parents.
1: You are rude, aren't you?
0: You don't really believe that. You know, a man can see a girl and know that this is the girl. One they've always felt must be somewhere on earth, one they've never met and always wanted to meet. But he doesn't speak, and she goes away, and he never sees her again. So is it rudeness if he speaks to her? Is it wisdom?
1: You're very bold.
0: Well, I hope I'm also convincing. I very much want to be. May I sit down?
1: Well, since my parents are coming.
0: Thank you. It's better. Now, maybe I ought to know your name.
1: Helen Bow.
0: How do you do? American?
1: Of course.
0: I'm from New York, but you're not.
1: How can you tell?
0: Because you're unselfconscious, because you're direct and simple and... best sense of that word. You're not from a large city, but you're not a farm girl either. You're from a small city. Probably the Midwest, right?
1: I'm from Youngstown.
0: See?
1: You're very clever.
0: No. I'm interested, that's all. So interested that I can't be satisfied with anything less than a close and complete study of you.
1: Oh, you make me sound like a picture in the Louvre.
0: Well, you're much too natural for that. I hope you're going to be in Paris for a while.
1: No, we're leaving in about a week, I think.
0: Doesn't give you much time. Tell me, are your parents due here any minute?
1: No, I'm supposed to meet them here in an hour, but I didn't know where else to go.
0: Good. We have an hour then. At least an hour.
1: For what?
0: For me to show you Paris. Come on.
1: Well, really?
0: Let's make it more than an hour. Let's leave a note for them. We can meet them later at your hotel, and I'll take you all to dinner.
1: Goodness, you're so sudden, so abrupt.
0: I haven't much time with you, you know. Only a week. Garçon? We went to the garden of the Tuileries. Though I was tempted to see whether I could wean this girl away from her parents for the whole evening, I for once acted the perfect gentleman. Refinement is one of my many skills. Boring, but useful in my trade. This girl and her Midwestern parents were perfect to smuggle the opium into the U.S. for me, so I questioned her with real interest about herself and her family.
1: My brother Jack was killed in the war. We came over here to see his grave.
0: I was very solicitous. I knew that Americans are always happy to meet compatriots abroad. All Americans, but I, that is, and this time even I was delighted. I took her back to a hotel, met her parents, took them all to dinner.
2: Yes, sir, Mr. Lyon. I tell you, there's no place like Youngstown. Isn't that right, Mother?
3: It's a nice town. I mean, it's nice.
0: And you, Helen? You like your hometown, too?
1: Why,
2: of course she does. Why shouldn't she? She was born there.
1: Oh, Daddy, that's no reason for liking a place. I do like it, though.
3: Helen's had some of the nicest times back home, Mr. Lyon. I mean, she's really enjoyed herself with the young folks and all, I mean.
0: Hey, I'm getting jealous.
2: You come to Youngstown, Mr. Lyon. We'll show you what living can be.
3: I mean, among real folks, Mr. Lyon.
0: They were perfect for my gag. Real homespun boobs who wouldn't suspect I'd planted anything in their luggage and would not be suspected by customs officials. I knew after 5 minutes that I had the answer to my problem. After dinner, they took me back to the hotel suite, and here in a city full of the greatest art treasures in the world, I was made to exclaim over the family photograph albums that they'd brought from Youngstown.
3: This picture was taken at the picnic grove, Mr. Lyon. See Dad and his white flannel, see?
2: Yep. Wore my ice cream pants that day.
0: Oh, this picture doesn't do justice to Helen.
1: Oh, you're making fun.
0: No, I'm not making fun at all.
2: Easy to see which member of the family this young fellow's interested in.
0: Now you're embarrassing me.
1: Oh, personally, I think it would be impossible to embarrass you, Mr. Lyme.
0: Call me Harry, won't you, Helen?
1: Oh, that's an example of what I mean.
3: Oh, Mr. Lyme, here's a picture of our poor dead boy.
2: Yeah.
0: Oh, he's a fine-looking boy. That's a wonderful picture. Why haven't you had it framed?
2: It would look nice in a frame, wouldn't it?
0: I sure would. Say, maybe I could get one for you.
1: Oh, no.
0: Why not? I know where I can get a beauty, and over here things don't cost like they do in the States. Still, we don't have to settle that now, do we? Right now, all I'd like to do is to have you all agree to be my guests on a tour of the city tomorrow.
2: I'd like that first rate.
0: And one other thing, with your permission and with Helen's consent, of course, I'd like to take Helen to the Folies Bergère right now.
3: Well, that's up to Helen.
1: Oh, I'd like it very much.
0: Oh, that's great. Let's go.

0: two or three days I was in solid with the family, and so the day before they were to leave for Cherbourg to take the boat for New York, I felt I could move in with my presents. It was a silver frame, good-sized one, a thick one, a hollow one for the boy's picture. In my room, I opened the little package I'd received from Pappas and concealed its contents in the hollow of the frame. Then I visited the Bolt family in their suite.
1: Well, this is a wonderful present, Lon.
0: I'm glad you like it.
2: Oh, thank you, Harry. It's such a beautiful frame.
3: You've done this so we can have Jack's picture on the piano back home. I mean, it's the nicest thing that's happened on the whole trip.
0: Oh, believe me, it's my pleasure.
2: Oh, see how the picture fits. Isn't it nice?
1: Wonderful. Jim Dan.
2: Oh.
0: Now, what time do you leave for Sherbrooke?
1: Bright and early tomorrow morning.
0: I've been thinking I'd like to go with you, if I may.
2: Oh, no.
0: See you all.
1: No, there's no need.
2: Oh, you'll be seeing us in Youngstown when you come back to America, Harry.
3: Of course. We don't want to put you out. You'd rather stay in Paris.
0: Oh, but my dear people, I'd rather not stay in Paris. I'd rather be with you. I want to wave goodbye to you as you sail.
1: Well, it's very nice of you, Harry, but I...
0: Oh, no, I insist.
2: Well, Mother, I think if he insists, well, that is a compliment to us. If Harry insists...
0: And I do.
2: Then we've got to let him come. Don't you see that? Don't you agree, Father?
1: Well, I guess I do. Okay, young fella.
0: Gee, thanks.

0: I wanted to go to Sherbrooke. Do I have to tell you? Because I never believed in leaving anything to chance. I had to know which suitcase the picture with the silver frame got packed in. I was determined to put them on the boat. So I went to Sherbrooke. The night before they were to sail, I walked with Helen down by the wharves.
1: So still tonight.
0: Mm. The night is holding its breath for us all.
1: Our last night.
0: Yes. Our last night is sad, of course, but there is something beautiful about it, too, isn't it?
1: There's always something beautiful about sadness.
0: Yes, I know. And Helen, I'd like to make believe tonight. I'd like to pretend that this is the end.
1: Well, that we're never going to see each other again?
0: Mm.
1: Could be.
0: Oh, I don't mean it, but even though I'd soon come to you in Youngstown, even though we might soon be married, I want to say goodbye to you tonight, the way a man says goodbye to a girl he loves and will never see again.
1: Oh, I know how you feel. I feel that way, too. Harry, darling.
0: Helen. Look at me, Helen.
1: Yes. Oh, kiss me, Harry. Mm. Kiss me.
0: I delivered her finally into the hands of her parents, and before we had a nightcap together, I helped them pack, helped them put the frame I'd bought them and the opium they didn't know about to a certain suitcase. Tomorrow I'd put them on a boat, then I'd take the plane to America, and before they arrived, I'd have certain friends of mine ready to hijack that suitcase as soon as they got it through the customs. Everything was working for the best, in the best of all possible worlds. I slept well. The next morning, quite early, I went to my room in the hotel.

0: Monsieur, you must not make so much noise.
1: Well, I'm trying to rouse my friends.
0: But, monsieur, that room is vacant.
1: Nonsense. The Bolts are staying here.
0: No, monsieur. They have left at 2 o'clock this morning. See? I show you.
1: Vacant.
0: Oui, they are gone.
1: I stood there in the doorway looking into the room vacated by my erstwhile friends. And in my mind's ear, I heard the voice of Pappas.
2: My principals will meet you tonight in the Grand Hotel.
1: They met me, all right. They met me, Pappas' principals, and took me. Perhaps Pappas, who knew me well, had told them that I liked a pretty face. Now they were gone, and so was my opium. And so was my $50,000. I advanced into that room.
0: But, monsieur, you have no right in here.
1: Yeah, does this give me the right?
0: Oh, thank you, monsieur, thank you. Can I help you in any way, monsieur?
1: Yeah, I'm looking for something.
0: Oui, and for what?
1: I don't know. Clues.
0: Here is this picture on the floor, monsieur.
1: Ah, Brother Jack. If they'd only left the frame around that picture.
0: Ah, monsieur?
1: Never mind. Now, what's this?
0: What?
1: On the desk blotter there. Someone was writing on a paper over this blotter, and he bore down hard. Let's see. See if we can make it out.
0: 23
1: Rue de Pêcheur. Now, say, I'm off.
0: Mais, monsieur! Ah, ces Américains!

0: They were de Pasteur and Marseille is a short and quiet street, quiet to the point of being suspicious. The street was more vacant lots than dilapidated frame houses in need of paint. Number 23 was there. A house with streaked windows, a house seemingly deserted. No one was watching, so I mounted the steps of the porch with my automatic in my hand.
1: How do you like?
0: Hello, Pappas. This gun has real bullets in it. I'm coming in.
1: Come in, yes. Come in.
0: Okay. Where are they?
1: Who?
0: People you're holding prisoner. Pappas, I've come to take them out. Where's that girl? Where are they?
1: In that room.
0: Okay, lead on, McPappas. Open the door.
2: Harry!
0: Hello, darling. Hello, Mother and Father.
3: Now, wait a minute. We'll make a deal with you.
0: Over to the corner, Pappas.
2: We always intended to cut you in.
4: Oh, that's a silly thing to say. Grace, he knows better.
0: Grace, huh? Not Mother. I'm relieved.
3: Fine. Listen to me.
0: And there's the opium right on the table, still in the frame. Well, thank you, one and all.
4: Oh, now, wait a minute. There's a man coming to pick up that opium and give us the money for it. He's due here any minute. When you knocked, we thought he'd come.
3: He's paying American prices, Lyne.
2: Yes, and we'll cut you in. We always intended to.
3: What do you say, Lyne?
1: It's a good deal for you, Harry.
0: Yeah, sounds like a good deal.
3: Ah.
0: For me.
3: What do you mean?
0: Open the door to that next room, Helen. That's fine. I think it'd be nice to tie you people up in here.
2: Oh, no. You don't realize.
3: Lyne, you're not serious.
2: Oh, Harry, please.
1: No, it's no use to argue with Harry. I know him. He's nothing on this man.
0: Come on, all of you, in here. All right, now all of you set to work tearing down these drapes. Come on, hop to it. Helen.
2: Well?
0: You're going to tie them up.
2: And then you'll tie me up?
0: How would you like to come with me?
2: Do you mean it?
0: I mean it. We could be an excellent team. Nobody more innocent looking than you, and nobody more full of excellent ideas for making use of your innocent appearance than I. What do you say?
2: All right, Harry, it's a deal.
1: You're a dirty double cross.
5: You up off the
0: Shut up! Shut up! All right, Helen, tie him up. Gag him.
2: All right, darling. Glad to.
0: She tied them well, and afterwards she and I went into the other room and waited for the messenger with the money.
2: Oh, it's going to be a merry life.
0: What is that? It is that. You know, it's a relief, Helen.
2: What is?
0: Discovering that you're not a little maiden from Youngstown. I can like you just as much this way, more, but it's fine not pretending.
2: Oh, you pretended well.
0: Not half so well as you.
2: Do you love me, Harry?
0: Now, there you are. A woman can have all the wickedness and all the terrible, precocious knowledge of a street urchin, and still she remains a woman. Do I love you? Yes, Helen, I love you.
2: I'm glad.
0: I have a soft spot, you see. I could have left you in that room with the others. I could have taken all the money for myself, but I love you.
2: Oh, I'm glad you have that soft spot. And I am a woman, really. Well, there's messenger.
0: Come on. No, wait a minute. My automatic. Never can tell when you're dealing with crooks. All right, let's go. I'll cover the door with a gun. You open it.
6: Nous sommes gendarmes.
2: Oh, police.
6: Put down that gun, monsieur. Take it from him, Jacques.
1: Très bien.
0: Gentlemen, wait. Now,
6: there will be no waiting, monsieur. We know you have opium here. We've been watching the house. We have also got the man who was here with the money.
2: Oh, Harry, what can we do?
0: Now, there, gentlemen, there is a clever girl.
2: What do you mean, Harry?
0: Do you hear her? She's making it sound as though I was one of them.
2: Harry!
6: What are you saying, monsieur?
0: Well, you saw me with the gun trained on her. I made her open the door, and I was going to take the messenger. Did not realize, of course, that you, the so efficient policeman, had already taken him. I made this girl confess to me where the opium was hidden.
2: He's lying. He lured me here. He's been making love to me.
6: I want the truth, Mama.
0: You won't get it from her, gentlemen.
2: You said you loved me. You said we were to be married.
0: Gentlemen, this is a most wicked liar. In the back room, you will find the rest of her gang, tied up as I tied them myself. You can easily trace this girl to these people. She's gone everywhere on the continent with them, pretending to be the daughter of the two of them. Is that a lie, young lady?
2: You.
6: Monsieur, if your story is true, France will be most great.
0: Oh, it's quite all right. That's quite all right. You'll find the gang back there.
6: Jacques, you stay here with these people. I myself will go and see.
0: By the way, Captain.
7: Yes?
0: Just in case you're wondering about my angle in this, I believe your so gracious country offers a reward in cases like this.
6: That is true.
0: I do hope you'll be able to put it through for me quite speedily, Captain. I really shouldn't stay in Marseille much longer.
6: I will do my best, monsieur.
0: Thank you very much.
2: Dirty, dirty swine, Harry.
0: Oh, now, easy does it, darling. I'm a realist. You know, my sweet, though you are so beautiful, I'm afraid I cannot undertake to wait for you to get out of whatever Bastille is about to embrace you. After all, there's a time for everything. There's a time for seeing Paris. There's a time for making love, a time for sentiment. There's time for you. In about 10 years, I should think. So long, dear.

0: And now, Harry Lime.
1: Now, by the way, there's a postscript to that story. I told you once before I don't approve of dope, and you may have thought from this little adventure that I'd gone against my principles, really. You should know me better by now. Harry Lime may be a trifle underweight on some of the virtues, but touch upon his principles, and I warn you, watch out. The police, of course, got the dope. But even if they hadn't arrived at that rather dramatic moment, I'll let you in on a secret. I'd already come to a decision. I was going to claim that police reward anyway. Of course, I may have been influenced by reading about the size of the reward and also by the size of the risk. You know, the way things are going, it may pay to be honest, which all goes to prove that even Harry Lyme may not be incorruptible, if you see what I mean.

0: 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Cookery, fashion, competitions, Stewpot's treasure trail, Katie's letter page, Roger Elliott's star forecast.
1: I never knew there was so much in it.
0: There's plenty for everyone, so put the sun into summer with this week's TV Times.
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11: 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Dragnet, the documented drama of an actual crime. For the next 30 minutes, in cooperation with the Los Angeles Police Department, you will travel step by step on the side of the law through an actual case transcribed from official police files. From beginning to end, from crime to punishment, Dragnet is the story of your police force in action.
13: It was Tuesday, October 18th. It was hot in Los Angeles. We were working a day watch out of Wilshire Division, Vice Detail. My partner's Frank Smith. The boss is Captain Hayes. My name's Friday. We were on the way downtown from the office, and it was 9:35 a.m. when we got to the felony section of the main jail, the interview room.
14: Sit down, Mr. Lawrence.
15: Thanks.
14: Got your message when we checked in this morning. What's it about?
15: Well, I finally made up my mind. I've had enough of this. Say, either one of you got a cigarette. I left mine back in the cell.
13: Yeah, sure. Here you are, Lawrence.
15: Oh, thanks.
13: You bet. Here's a match for you. Now, what's the story? What's on your mind?
15: Well, I've been thinking about it most of the night. I didn't get very much sleep. So you remember yesterday? I mean, when you arrested me?
13: Yeah.
15: Well, it's just like I told you then. I'm not trying to kid anybody. I admit it. I've been taking a few bets. It wasn't any big operation, though. You know that. They're just laying off a few bets for my friends, you know, people of the neighborhood.
13: We know all that, Lawrence. We went through that yesterday, didn't we?
15: Yeah, I know. I just wanted to make sure we got it straight. We aren't any big operators. We just ran the bookmaking as a, you know, sideline.
13: Mm-hmm.
15: Business hadn't been too good lately. Had to make it up somehow.
14: Yeah, sorry, Lawrence. We can't feel bad about it. You were tagged for making book before. You should have learned your lesson.
15: Oh, I know. I'm not singing the blues. I'm not trying to alibi. I didn't call you down here for that.
13: Well, then, what's this all about?
15: Well, like I told you, I've been thinking about it a lot. I didn't sleep hard at all last night. I finally made up my mind, though. I'm going to get it off my chest if it kills me.
13: All right. What's that?
15: I know, Stewie. I don't want to get anybody in trouble, but there's one thing I believe in, and that's playing it square, no matter what you do. Just like now, Sergeant, I ain't beating about the arrest. You know that.
14: Well, what are you getting at? What do you want to tell us?
15: Well, all right. Here it is. You know what the record is. I stood a pinch for bookmaking a year and a half ago. I got the thing all squared away, and I came back to my business. I learned my lesson. I didn't want any more trouble, so I laid off the books.
13: All right, fill us in. What about this policeman?
15: I'm getting to it. Just a minute. Say, I'm sorry. You've got another cigarette, please. I'm a little jumpy this morning.
14: Yeah, well, I'll show you.
15: Thanks. Oh, thanks a lot. Well, like I was saying, you know, when I kid up the last beef, I forgot all about the horses. I was off them for good. My wife made me promise. I wouldn't have anything more to do with them. We'd just run the business, you know, live on what we made, and we'd get along fine.
13: All right, go ahead.
15: Everything was going fine, too. Business wasn't too good, but we made out. Then the trouble started.
13: Yeah.
15: My oldest boy, that's Harry Jr.
13: Mm-hmm.
15: He had an accident on the job, and he broke his hip. I had to help his family out while he was in the hospital. Like I say, the business wasn't making too much money, but we made out, though.
13: Yeah.
15: Then,
14: Go ahead.
15: Yeah, well, then just as soon as Harry got well, the wife came down. Gallbladder. She had to have an operation. Really cost money, you know.
13: Yeah.
15: Well, wife was resting at home. She didn't come down to the store. I started with the books again, you know, just taking a few bets on the side, just a few.
13: Mm-hmm.
15: I didn't really want to do it. Just one of those things, you know. I didn't have anybody to go to. The bills had to be paid.
14: Where does this policeman fit into it, this Ray Williams?
15: Well, I'm just coming to it.
13: No.
15: Well, he came in the store. He said he wanted to make a bet. I didn't know him from Adam, so I played careful, you know. I told him I wasn't making books. And then he said he was a good friend of Myra's. Myra, that's a gal who runs a beauty parlor on Crenshaw. She used to make books, but she isn't now.
13: Yeah, we know the spot.
15: Well, when he said that he knew Myra, I figured it was all right, so I took the bet. That's when it started. As soon as he makes the bet, he comes out and says he's a cop working for Vice. I thought he was just kidding, and he flashes this identification.
14: What kind of identification?
15: Badge.
13: What kind of a badge?
15: Well, I don't know. Just a badge. Looked all right.
13: All right, have a look. This one here, was it like this one?
15: I don't know. I didn't get too good a look at it. It might have been something like that. I don't know.
14: You ask for any other identification? You volunteer to show you any?
15: No. No, I didn't ask for any. I was scared. I just figured I was arrested again, that's all. He seemed to know all about the first pinch I stood for making book. He told me that I'd been operating for about a month and a half. He said he had his eye on me.
13: Mm-hmm. What'd he do after he told you he was a policeman?
15: Well, I started to explain to him how the thing shaped up, why I was making books again, how I had to pay up those doctor bills. I tried to beg off. I told him that I'd quit right now. Then he turns around and tells me I don't have to.
13: What do you mean?
15: Well, that's just what he said. He didn't make sense to me either. Then he went on. He told me I was operating in his district. He said it'd be okay if I went right along the way I was. He see felt that I didn't stand any pinches.
14: Yes, sir. What else did he say?
15: Well, he said he wasn't the only one who'd have to be taken care of. He said that was his partner. And then a couple of guys over him, they'd have to be taken care of, too. He said the juice would cost me $100 a week.
6: I tried to explain to him that, I told him that I wasn't operating big. I was just on the side. I said I wasn't making that much a week. But all I was doing is about 50, that's all, just 50. Then he said, well, he says, all right, if that's the way you feel about it, I'll just take you down, book you now.
13: Mm-hmm.
6: Well, I told him I didn't want to stand the pinch again, and I'd do the best that I could. So he finally said, I'll give you 2 weeks to go ahead and open this thing up. He said, I'd have to do more business because the juice was just going to cost me $100 a week. He didn't care how I got it.
14: This policeman told you to go ahead and open up, huh? For $100 a week, you could go ahead and make book and nobody bother you.
6: Yeah.
13: Did your wife ever see this policeman, this fellow Williams?
6: Yes, she saw him. She saw him a couple of times. She saw me give him the money. Mm-hmm.
13: But when did all this start?
6: About the 1st of July. Paid him $100 every week since then. See, I'm almost glad you fellas picked me up, honestly. He's running into the ground. He had me in a bind.
14: You say the man's name is Ray Williams, is that right?
6: Yeah, that's right. That's right.
14: You say he had a partner. Did you ever see him?
6: No, I never did.
13: Did Williams ever come in with anybody? Did you ever see him with anybody?
6: Well, no. No matter of fact, I never did. One time I asked him who his partner was. He says, none of my business.
14: What kind of a car does he drive?
6: I don't know. Never came to my place in a car. He always walked. He came on foot.
13: Do you know anything else about him? Where does he live?
6: I don't know. He never told me. He never told me anything, you see? Nothing. Once I asked him what station he was working out of, who his boss was. He got a little hard with me. He told me not to get nosy, not to ask so many questions.
13: Is there anything else you can tell us about Williams? Maybe where he hangs out, people he knows? Anything you figure will help us?
6: Well, he works out Wilshire. You ought to know him.
13: Ray Williams.
6: Yeah, Ray Williams. The policeman.
13: Not in my book.
16: Frank and I continued questioning the prisoner, Harold Lawrence, and he gave us a complete description of the extortionist, the man he knew as Officer Ray Williams. Frank got on the phone, notified the commander of Internal Affairs Division of the latest development, and he advised us to bring the prisoner to his office immediately. We signed Lawrence out of the main jail for investigation and took him to the City Hall, room 37. With the help of Sergeants Lloyd Reiner and Floyd Phillips, we started checking through the personnel files for the suspect. Neither Frank nor myself recognized the name or the description of Williams as given us by Lawrence. The first step was to show the prisoner photographs of every police officer in the department, regardless of rank or detail. He was unable to make an identification. We then showed him photographs of all police officers, retired or otherwise. He failed to identify any of them as Williams. We showed him photographs of all civilian employees of the department. Again, no identification. He was unable to find anyone who even closely resembled the extortionist. Not satisfied with this, the prisoner was shown photographs of all law enforcement agencies' personnel in the area. The same results. No identification. 4:18 p.m. While Reiner and Phillips continued checking on their end, we returned the prisoner to the main jail, and then Frank and I drove out to see his wife, Mrs. Mildred Lawrence. We located her at Lawrence's place of business, a small pet shop just off Wilshire Boulevard.
17: What is it this time? Haven't we got enough trouble? What do you want now?
14: We just got through talking to your husband, ma'am. A few things we'd like to clear up. I'd like to talk to you a few minutes if we could.
17: You talk to Harry? How is he?
13: He's all right, ma'am. We've been with him all day. We're still looking into the case.
17: Why can't you let him alone? He admitted what he was doing. He wasn't lying. He told you everything.
13: Yes, ma'am. We appreciate that.
17: And why don't you let him alone? Let me alone. Trouble. That's all we've had. Sickness and trouble. No end of it.
13: Well, we realize that, Ms. Lawrence. We don't like to bother you, but there's something we have to straighten out here.
17: I haven't anything to tell you. I'm busy. Left alone here to run the store. No help. I'm sick. Shouldn't even be down here. Let us alone. Let me alone. Harry was wrong. He'll pay for it. We're not asking you for anything.
14: We're asking you for something, ma'am. We'd like you to help us.
17: Help you? Why? Policemen all alike. Far as I'm concerned, you're nothing but trouble. Reason for all our trouble.
13: Well, that's what we'd like to talk to you about, ma'am.
17: I haven't anything to say, I told you. I'm a sick woman. Got a lot of work to do. Do you mind stepping aside there? Got this whole bin of dog food to package up. Can't just stand around and talk. Poor little pups have to be fed. Haven't even cleaned the litter yet.
13: We appreciate how you feel, Ms. Lawrence. We won't take up too much of your time. Can't you give us just a few minutes,
17: please? Now, you listen to me. I've tried to be nice to you. I've got no reason to, either. I could tell you a lot of things about policemen, things you wouldn't want to listen to. You think you're so smart. Maybe Harry was doing wrong, but he's not the only one. I could tell you plenty if I wanted.
13: Well, that's what we're here for, ma'am. We told you we were with your husband all day.
17: Then why don't you let me alone? Talked to one cop already today. I told him to stay away, and you do the same. I told him just what I thought of him. Low-down thief.
14: Who was this policeman you talked to today?
17: You know who he is. Was the same place with you. You big, honest policeman. You never do anything wrong. That Ray Williams ought to be in jail just like Harry is.
13: Ray Williams? That the man who was here today?
17: That's what I said, wasn't it? Now, will you get out of here?
13: Now, look, Mrs. Lawrence, just a minute, please. We talked to your husband, and he told us all about this man Williams.
17: And why don't you do something about it? Go get him and put him in jail, just like you did Harry.
13: That's what we're trying to do, if you'll just help us. Williams isn't a policeman.
17: What do you mean?
14: Yes, ma'am. That's what we've been trying to tell you. We talked to your husband. He told us the whole story.
17: How can you tell? How do you know he's not a policeman?
13: He's not, ma'am. We're sure of that.
17: Harry said he was. Showed Harry his badge.
13: Well, that doesn't make him a policeman, ma'am. We had your husband look at pictures of every officer in this area. He convinced himself that Williams isn't a policeman.
17: Well, if he isn't a policeman, who is he?
14: That's what we want to find out. Will you help us? Mrs. Lawrence?
17: You'll have to excuse me. I didn't mean to be nasty. Just that I've been sick. There's trouble, Harry, in jail.
13: Yes, ma'am, we understand that. Now, you say Williams was here today. About what time was that?
17: It was before lunch, about 11:30, quarter to 12, I think. He came here to get money. That's what he always came for.
13: Did he say he'd be back?
17: No, I told him never to come back. Told him Harry was in jail. All the money we gave him, what good did it do? Said I'd go to the city hall if he ever came back.
14: What'd he say to that?
17: He said Harry had to expect an arrest now and then. I told him Harry wasn't going to get arrested anymore. He was through with all that junk. People like him, too.
14: Uh-huh.
17: And then he swore at me. Called me some real nasty names. Told me I'd better keep my mouth shut or I'd get worse than Harry did. Then he went out and slammed the door.
13: Was he driving a car? Did you notice?
17: No, I never saw him in one.
13: Is there anything you know about Williams at all? I mean, anything that would help us locate him, maybe?
17: No, I don't think so. All I know is he said he was a policeman. His name was Ray Williams. Couldn't Harry tell you anything? Maybe he knows.
14: No, ma'am, he couldn't tell us much.
17: Oh, excuse me, please.
13: Yes, ma'am.
17: Lawrence's pet shop. Yes? What's that? Well, what? Hello? He hung up.
13: Ma'am?
17: It was Ray Williams. Said he just drove by here. He saw us.
13: Well, what do you want?
17: Said he saw me talking to you. He knows you're a policeman. Told me to keep my mouth shut. Said if I don't, he's coming back.
13: Yeah?
17: He said he'd kill me.
13: Before we left, we called in and arranged for a 24-hour stakeout on Lawrence's pet shop and also on the Lawrence home. Until the suspect was apprehended, she would be given a 24-hour protection. The next day, we picked up Mrs. Lawrence and brought her downtown to the City Hall, room 23. She was unable to identify any of the photographs of police officers in the area. In addition to the personnel photographs, Mrs. Lawrence also went through a group of pictures which Sergeants Reiner and Phillips came up with. They'd had a run made through the stats office on all known extortionists using the same M.O. Williams used, posing as a police officer. From this group, both Mr. and Mrs. Lawrence gave us two partial identifications. Both men were picked up, questioned, and eliminated. Meantime, we'd gotten out a local broadcast and a teletype was sent to George Brereton, CII Sacramento, asking for assistance in identifying the extortion suspect. The investigation went on. 2 days passed. No leads on the suspect. In checking on other possible victims of the extortionist, Ray Williams, we drove to interview Myra Thomas, operator of a beauty shop out on Crenshaw. She was a tall, good-looking brunette in her early 30s.
14: This man we're looking for, Miss Thomas, Ray Williams. We understand he's a friend of yours.
18: Please, Sergeant, you've described the man to me. You told me his name. It doesn't mean a thing to me. I don't know him.
14: Well, then how'd he get your name, miss?
18: I'm sure I don't know. I'm sorry I can't help you.
13: Well, now, apparently the man knows you, or he knows about you.
18: I don't think I understand you. What makes you think this man Williams knows me?
13: We've already told you, ma'am. Mr. Lawrence says that when Ray Williams first approached him, he used your name as a means of introduction. Now, it's not a coincidence. I think you'll admit that.
18: Well, I just don't understand what it has to do with me. I know how you feel. I have an idea what you're thinking. I was in trouble once, that bookmaking thing. I learned my lesson, though. I'm through with that business.
14: We're not here about that old arrest, ma'am. We don't want to bother you. Just thought you might be able to help us locate Williams.
18: I'm sorry. I don't think I can.
13: Possibly he might have been using another name, ma'am.
18: I still wouldn't know him. Description doesn't sound like anybody I ever knew.
13: You know the Lawrences pretty well, do you?
18: Yes, I wouldn't say pretty well, but I do know them.
14: Have you seen them lately, either one of them?
18: No, I haven't.
13: You haven't talked with Mrs. Lawrence the last couple of days?
18: No, why?
13: We thought Mrs. Lawrence might have told you what kind of a man this Ray Williams is.
18: What do you mean? What's so bad about posing as a policeman?
13: Well, it's more than that, ma'am. He telephoned Mrs. Lawrence, threatened her if she talked to the police about him.
18: What?
13: Yes, ma'am. He said he'd kill her.
18: No.
14: Yes, ma'am, that's right.
18: Couldn't be. He wouldn't do a thing like that.
13: Do you know him that well?
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16: The idea of an extortionist posing as a policeman to obtain money certainly was nothing new. The idea is as old as crime itself. It's one of the most vicious types of extortion in the eyes of law enforcement agencies because so many such cases go unreported to proper authorities by the victims. Usually, the victim is a person of circumstances with something to hide. The extortionist discovers the person's secret by one means or another, and he begins the never-ending process of draining the victim of his last dollar, all under the guise of being a police officer. If the victim's intelligent enough, at the first approach by the extortionist, he takes the matter to the proper authorities. If he isn't, and he's lucky enough eventually to escape the extortion trap, he goes on for the rest of his life believing that a man who was hired to protect him was the source of all his trouble. And for the rest of his life, he hangs on to his idea, and he passes it on to others. A complete disrespect for law and law enforcement officers. Saturday, October 22nd, 2:15 p.m., Frank Smith and I continued questioning the beauty shop operator, Myra Thomas. The more we talked with her, the more we were convinced that she was acquainted with the suspect, Ray Williams. In order to convince her of the suspect's viciousness, we drove her over to see Mrs. Lawrence at the pet shop. After their talk, we drove Myra Thomas back to the beauty shop, and she told us the story.
18: Guess I have to admit it. He certainly had me fooled. I thought he was a policeman.
14: You say he showed you his identification, ma'am. I mean when he first approached you.
18: Yes, he showed me a badge. It looked authentic to me. The way he talked, the things he said. I thought he was a policeman. I really did.
16: Now, you've heard our end of the story, Miss Thomas. You've talked to Mrs. Lawrence. Are you willing to help us now?
18: It won't get around, will it? Won't be in the newspapers?
16: They won't get it from us, no.
18: You won't tell my husband, will you? He doesn't have to know all about this.
16: No, ma'am. Not unless you want him to.
18: Well, I don't. We're not getting along too well as it is. Williams is the trouble, too. Guess I should have told you when you first asked me.
16: What's that, miss?
18: Just like the Lawrences, I was paying him off, too. A lot longer than the Lawrences. Every week I paid him, and I couldn't tell anyone. Couldn't even tell my husband.
16: What's that, ma'am?
18: Guess I thought I was smart. The bookmaking thing, I mean. Started taking a few bets from the girls in the shop. Just small ones. I didn't mean anything by it. And Miss Williams came in one day. Said his girlfriend made a bet with me, and he wanted to place one, too.
16: Mm-hmm. Did you take it?
18: Yes. Like I told her, I thought I was smart. As soon as I took the bet, he showed me the badge, told me he was a police officer. That's when it started. Same thing, just like the Lawrences.
16: How about after you arrested Miss Thomas? What happened with Williams then?
18: Well, after I got it settled, Williams came back to the shop again. I told him then I was through with the horses, wouldn't have anything to do with it again. After that, I didn't see him for a while. I sure was glad.
16: You've seen him since? You know where we can locate him now?
18: No, I don't. I have seen him since, though. You promise me my husband won't know about this. You give me your word.
16: Miss Thomas, if you don't want your husband to know about this, it's your business. He'll never hear it from us.
18: It's got to be that way, believe me. I love my husband. Ray Williams has caused us nothing but trouble. Can't tell you the worry he's caused me. I mean, besides all the money I paid him, too.
14: You mean you're still paying him?
18: Yes, that's right. Every week. You know how low that man is. I can't begin to tell you. I thought he was a policeman.
16: Well, why are you still paying him off, ma'am? You mind telling us that?
18: No, I guess I don't mind. I've gone this far.
16: All right.
18: It was while my husband and I were separated. We had a fight. We were separated. I started going out on dates. Nothing serious. One night, I was out with a fella from out of town. A nice fella. This Ray Williams saw me and a fella sitting in the car. Parking lot right in back of the bar. We were necking. Williams come by and he knew that I saw him.
16: I see.
18: It wasn't anything wrong, really. I love my husband. He wouldn't understand about the fella that night, though. I mean, if Williams ever told him.
13: That's what he's been holding over your head, has he?
18: Yes, it's more than a year now. I've paid him every week. I'll tell you the truth, Sergeant. I can't go on much longer. I can't.
13: Well, you don't have to worry about it anymore. Just help us locate the man. That's all you have to do now.
18: Well, I don't know where he lives, but I know he's going to contact me. He always does.
14: And that's what we'd like to know. How does he contact you?
18: He phones usually once a week, maybe every other week. He calls me and tells me to meet him someplace and bring the money, $50 every week.
13: Do you have a regular time that he calls you?
18: No, almost any time. It's never the same day, never the same place I meet him. I haven't heard from him in over a week now. He should be calling pretty soon, I guess.
14: Mm-hmm. He usually call here, or does he phone you at home?
18: Both places. He seems to know where to reach me. I don't know what I'm going to do this time. I just don't know.
13: Ma'am?
18: I haven't got the money for him. I'm broke. $4 or $5, that's all I have.
13: Well, don't worry about it.
18: But he's going to want his payoff. You know that. What am I going to do?
13: This time it's on us.
16: Before we left Myra Thomas at the beauty shop, we had a definite understanding that as soon as she heard from the extortionist, Ray Williams, she was to call us immediately, any time of the day or night. Then we called the office and made arrangements for stakeouts to be placed both at the beauty shop and at Myra Thomas's home in case Williams decided to contact her in person. The Thomas woman was given a plain envelope containing $50 in marked bills, which she was to hand over to the suspect the next time he demanded his regular payoff. 2 days went by. Tuesday, October 25th. No word on the suspect. Thursday, the 27th. Still no word. Saturday morning, October 29th.
14: I got it.
13: Right.
14: Vice detail, Smith. How's that? Oh, yeah. Uh-huh, I see. Hold on, huh? Pencil, Joe?
13: Yeah, here you go.
14: What was that place again? Okay. The time? Mm-hmm. Yeah, surely, about half an hour. Yes, ma'am, we'll be there. Goodbye.
13: What do you got, Frank? Anything?
14: Yeah, Myra Thomas.
13: Yeah?
14: He wants to see us. I told her we'd be over in about half an hour.
13: What's the deal?
14: Williams called her. He wants his money.
16: 11:15 a.m. Frank and I got in the car and drove out to see Myra Thomas at her apartment. She told us that the suspect, Ray Williams, had telephoned her shortly before 11 o'clock that morning and set up a date to meet her for his regular payoff at 10 o'clock that night. The designated meeting place was a small nightclub out on Santa Monica Boulevard. The Thomas woman was to meet Williams at the bar. We told her to get there a few minutes ahead of time, and if she happened to spot Frank and I in the nightclub, she was to give no sign of recognition. As far as the actual payoff was concerned, we instructed her to hand over the envelope containing the money to the suspect when he demanded it, without any argument. Shortly after 9 o'clock that night, Frank and I entered the nightclub and got a table directly adjoining the bar. It was a modernistic affair, lighted from below with a blue fluorescent lamp. A four-piece orchestra was playing at the rear of the place. Nobody was dancing. Only a few of the tables were occupied, but the bar was doing a good business. We waited. 9:30, 9:45. We spotted Myra Thomas as she entered.

0: a good business. We waited. 9:30, 9:45. We spotted Myra Thomas as she entered the club. She went to the far end of the bar, sat down on one of the stools, and ordered a highball. 9:50, 10 p.m. We kept waiting. 10:15, 10:30. Still no sign of the suspect. We watched Myra Thomas order another highball.
1: Getting late, Joe.
0: Yeah, what time you got?
1: 25 to 11. Joe?
0: Yeah.
1: Just came in, coming this way, gray suit?
0: Yeah,
1: What do you think?
0: Well, the description fits, doesn't it?
1: Yeah, it must be. Going up to Miss Thomas, talking to her.
0: All right.
1: He's got the envelope.
0: All right, just a minute. Let's give him room.
1: He's leaving. Going for the front door. What do you say?
0: All right, let's go.
1: Not wasting any time.
0: Come on, let's hurry. Down the street. Come on.
1: All right, mister, hold it.
2: What's the matter? What do you want?
0: Police officers would like to talk to you.
2: Me? What about? What's the matter?
0: You got your identification?
2: Well, sure, right here. What do you want?
0: We'd like to look at it.
2: Oh, sure, here you are. Oh, excuse me.
1: That's your badge?
2: Oh, no, it's nothing.
0: Where'd you get that phony badge?
2: Friend of mine? Why, what's the matter?
1: What do you got in your right-hand pocket?
2: Well, nothing, just an envelope. Why?
0: There money in that envelope?
2: What'd you say?
0: I said, is there any money in that envelope? Currency?
2: Yeah, I think so. Why? What's the difference?
0: You know the serial numbers on the bills in that envelope?
2: Look, I don't know what you mean, serial numbers on the money. What are you getting at?
0: You got seven pieces of paper money in that envelope. Three $10 bills and four fives.
2: Yeah, what about it?
0: Extortion, mister. You know the pitch. Now, come on, let's go.
2: Now, hold it. Wait a minute. Let's get this straight, huh? So I got an envelope in my pocket. Ordinary envelope. That's supposed to make me a criminal?
0: No. No more than that badge makes you a cop. Come on.
3: The story you have just heard was true. The names were changed to protect the innocent.
4: On January 8th, trial was held in Superior Court, Department 86, City and County of Los Angeles, State of California. In a moment, the results of that trial.
3: Now, here is our star, Jack Webb.
0: Thank you, George Fenneman. 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
4: Raymond Edward Williams was tried and convicted of extortion, one count, and impersonating an officer, one count. He received sentences as prescribed by law and is now serving his term in the state penitentiary. Extortion is punishable by imprisonment for not less than one, nor more than 10 years. Impersonation of an officer is punishable by a fine of not more than $1,000, or by imprisonment for not more than 1 year, or by both such fine and imprisonment.
3: Friends, sometime during the next 2 weeks, you'll be asked to buy a poppy in memory of those who fought to keep freedom alive. Give generously when you're asked, and wear your poppy proudly.
4: You have just heard Dragnet, a series of authentic cases from official files. Technical advice comes from the Office of Chief of Police W.H. Parker, Los Angeles Police Department. Technical advisors Captain Jack Donahoe, Sergeant Marty Wynn, Sergeant Vance Frazier. Heard tonight were Herb Ellis, Vic Rodman, June Whitley. Script by Jim Moser. Music by Walter Schumann. Hal Gibney speaking.
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0: Spell the same thing, though, trouble, but when I walk into the commissioner's office, I don't realize that this assignment's going to prove that you can sometimes hang a killer sky high with a little piece of string.
1: Morning, Commissioner. You sent for me?
2: Steve, you ever hear of the Italian movie actress named Yolanda?
1: Sure. She's made so many rice field pictures, I understand she's got waterlogged kneecaps.
2: How'd you like to meet her?
1: Oh, just hand me a pair of hip boots and I'm on my way.
2: You'll find her on the French Riviera. Her yacht is anchored at Nice. We're particularly interested in the guests she has aboard.
1: How so, Commissioner?
2: Steve, one of the most vicious pre-war rackets is in operation again. A racket that cost American citizens thousands and thousands of dollars in payoff money for the protection of relatives living in Eastern Germany, Hungary, and Romania.
1: Yeah, built up quite a fund for Adolf's rise to power, didn't it?
2: This time, we're certain it's being run as a private enterprise. It started up some 6 months ago under the direction of the same man who handled it for the Nazis.
1: That would be Herzog, colonel of Gestapo.
2: Right, only someone else seems to have taken over the racket, and the colonel's little black book. Herzog died suddenly in Lisbon 2 months ago.
1: So how does all this tie in with the Italian movie queen?
2: An American named Ernest Hall, vacationing in Nice, had the bite put on him for $25,000 last week.
1: Did he pay up?
2: Yes, he was afraid harm would come to some of his family still living in Eastern Germany. Now, Hall is certain the head of this racket is aboard that yacht. Get over there, Steve. Check with him. Find out who's behind all this and smash it. Well, that's it. You've got your assignment. Good luck.

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1: Sure, I get my assignment. Get over to the French Riviera, check with an American who's had to pay off protection money for members of his family living in Germany. Find out who's running the racket and break it up. It's late Thursday afternoon when my plane lands. The American, Ernest Hall, is waiting for me in his hotel room.
2: I was afraid for my relatives, Mr. Mitchell. That's why I didn't call the authorities until now. I wanted nothing to go wrong. I decided it would be best to investigate quietly after the payment had been made.
1: All right, Hall, let's start from the beginning. When did you get the pitch?
2: Sunday evening. A letter had been slipped under my door. The note contained a demand for payment of $25,000. A threat against the lives of an Aunt Amelia Halderstadt and two cousins, Jan and Joseph.
1: Halderstadt? Would that by any chance...
2: Yes, my father's name. I changed it to Hall when I arrived in America many years ago.
1: I see. How long have you been vacationing here in Nice?
2: A month.
1: Run into any old acquaintances? Someone who knows your real name is Halderstadt?
2: Yes, as a matter of fact, a week ago aboard the yacht. Eric Vogel is an old, old friend. We came from the same village, and naturally we talked to people we'd known, our families and so on.
1: And when you got that note Sunday evening...
2: Oh, no, no. I couldn't bring myself to suspect that Eric was behind all this. There were others at the party aboard the yacht.
1: Any one of them could have overheard your conversation, learned that your real name was Halderstadt. Okay, who were the others?
2: Well, the actress Yolanda, of course, was there. It's her yacht. And also a French newspaper man named Albert Beauvais. An Englishman named Chipping, and Lal Hubli, a Hindu.
1: That all?
2: But two others. Felix De Luca, he is Yolanda's director, and George, something other, I didn't get his last name.
1: Okay, now, about the payoff...
2: Well, last night a box containing the money was placed under a bridge on the road to Antibes.
1: You see anyone?
2: No, I didn't go. Albert Beauvais did.
1: The newspaper man?
2: Yes. You see, he was with me Sunday evening when the letter came. So, naturally, we talked about it. The note instructed me to remain in my hotel room here and send someone with the money. Beauvais volunteered.
1: I see. Look, I'd like to meet these people. Beauvais, Chipping, George, what's his name?
2: I can arrange it. I am expected aboard the yacht in an hour. Cocktails. They'll all be there.
1: Fine.
2: Now, I should warn you, Mr. Mitchell. These friends of Yolanda, they're of artistic temperament. Their actions are somewhat droll, strange. You might call them eccentric.
1: Or just plain screwball, huh? All right, let's go. Well, I've met some characters in my time, but nothing like the wacky group assembled aboard Yolanda's yacht. The queen herself is attired in a leopard skin bathing suit, dark glasses, a floppy sombrero with a fur 4-foot brim. She's tossing grapes across the room to a gent who's standing on his head in the corner with his mouth open. The Hindu, draped in his sheet, is sitting cross-legged on the bar, and he's cracking walnuts with his teeth. Paul introduces me to Yolanda, and a split second later, the door bursts open. Two gents race into the room. Each of them is armed with a saber.
2: That was Chipping, and the one called George.
1: I didn't even get to say hello.
3: They will be back. Come on, Joe. You sit down here next to Yolanda. Sit down, Joe.
1: The name is Steve.
3: I don't like it, but I like you. And everybody I like, I call a Joe. Come on, Joe. Sit down. Relax. Light me a cigarette.
1: Sure.
2: A martini, Steve?
1: Yeah, but easy on the olives. I may have to drive tonight.
3: You didn't meet everybody. Joe over there is Lal.
1: Lal?
3: Huh? And that one is DeLuca. Hi, DeLuca. Get over your head. Say hello to Joe, huh?
4: Hello. Viva Graziano. Viva Roque.
1: Here's your cigarette, Yolanda.
3: Oh, thank you. You know, I like you. You've got the class.
1: I owe it all to the Continental.
3: Oh, television, huh? So you're from USA, aren't you?
1: That's right, Yolanda. Ever been there?
3: Some of the years, sir. I'm going to make a picture there. DeLuca, he's writing it now. A beautiful story, Joe. It is just beautiful.
4: If you like it, Joe... Hey, it's about a young girl.
3: I'm telling you, DeLuca. Now, this young girl, Jo, she picks oranges.
4: Grapes.
3: Oranges?
4: Grapes. I ought to know. I'm a writer.
3: I'm a pick of grapes. Always I'm jumping on grapes into my bare feet.
4: You kind of jump on oranges.
3: Stupido, who wants to jump on oranges?
5: Hey, Johnny, I'll have a go at it, my dear.
3: Now, you keep out of this, Mr. Chief.
5: Oops. Oh, sorry. Back to the world, George, old chap. Come on. On guard.
4: On guard.
5: Oh. Oh. Ouch.
6: Very good. Oh, I see. You're a new chap here, aren't you?
1: Yeah, the name's Mitchell, Steve Mitchell.
6: Oh, I'm Chipping. I have no jokes, please. And this is Georgie. I can't remember his last name.
7: Hello, Steve. Just call me George. What is this business about a rock dish?
3: I was trying to tell Joe the story of my next picture. It's about a girl who picks oranges.
6: Yeah, poor but honest, hard-working and all that sort of stuff, eh? A proud, stout heart beating beneath her tattered sweatshirt. Falls in love with a gentleman farmer named Rodney. He's a cad, of course.
3: Who told you?
6: Oh, I say, really, that's a bit of old hat, you know.
3: What's the old hat got to do with it? You don't know this story at all, no?
6: I'd love to hear about it, by all means, my dear. I place myself at your feet.
3: Okay, while you're down there, you untie my sandals. My feet are killing me. It's jumping on those lousy grapes.
1: Yolanda launches into a dramatic account of the plot, a tender, heartwarming story of love, greed, and hate among the smudge pots. Suddenly, the salon door swings open. A short, heavy-set gent stands there with a mask over his face, a .45 in one hand, a small satchel in the other.
8: Hiya. What are you doing? What's the...
9: Shut up, sister. This is a heist.
8: A heist? And what is it he's talking?
1: A stick-up, Yolanda. A hold-up.
9: There's the bag, gents. Let's have your wallets, watches, rings, anything that'll bring a buck. Dump them in there.
7: Now, just a minute, sports.
9: Let's get with it. I ain't got all night. You first, Mac.
7: Sure. Only call me George, huh? That's me, sports. George!
9: Okay, George, get up. And don't try that again, see?
7: Oh, don't try it.
9: Next one of you gents who gets funny winds up with a slug in him. Now, come on. Shell out.
1: Up the bag, backs out of the room, and then he's gone. I take three quick steps to the door, stick my head outside. The slug chips a hunk of mahogany just over my head. Then I hear footsteps going down the gangplank. I take off on the double. Freddy Hall is right behind me.
10: Do you see him, Mitchell?
1: I think he ducked around the warehouse. Come on, we'll cut through here. Hold it.
10: What is it?
1: Someone coming up alongside the building, and he's in a hurry.
10: Buster. Good work, Mitchell.
1: On your feet, Buster. Let's have a look at you. Got a light, Hall?
10: Yes. Yes, here we are. Mitchell?
1: What's the matter? You recognize this gent?
10: It's Albert Beauvais, the newspaper man.
11: Oh.
10: Beauvais, you all right?
11: Oh. Oh, Monsieur Hall, it's you, huh? Where is he? He must not get away. Now, let me go.
1: Take it easy. Who are you talking about?
11: The man who robbed those aboard the yacht. I hired him.
1: You hired him?
11: What does all this mean, Beauvais? It was a plan. That the money you gave me to place under the bridge last night, Monsieur Hall. I had marked it, don't you see?
1: So you staged this holdup and hope you'd trace the marked money?
11: Oui, alors. He was trying to bring the wallets to me.
1: Of all the screwball. Look, Beauvais, where does he hang out?
11: Oh, a small hotel, not far from here.
1: Come on, we better get over there fast. We hustle over to a broken-down hotel on the waterfront. Beauvais and Hall hurry into the lobby, and while Beauvais conducts an arm-waving conversation with the man behind the desk, I duck down the alley and back of the hotel. I don't have long to wait. Our hold-up friend scoots out the back door, and I grab... Sure, he's a small gent, but his left has the stock of a pile driver. I'm setting him up for a right cross when my foot slips on the wet cobblestone, and as I go down, he clubs me on the side of the head with his satchel. I'm sitting on the curb, rubbing my ear, when Hall and Beauvais come pounding up.
10: Mitchell! Are you all right?
1: Yeah, but our friend got away. He left this, though.
11: Aha, the satchel. Here, let me have it. You would see my plan was not such a bad one after all. Ah, look at money. Yes. Here is a bill I marked. And another.
1: So?
11: Oh, sacré bleu.
1: Yeah, your plan called for us to find that marked money in somebody's wallet. And we'd have our culprit. The The money is here all right, but where are the wallets?
11: He must have thrown them away. Now we are right back where we started from.

0: Steve Mitchell will continue his dangerous assignment in just a moment. Have you started your Christmas wishing yet? Well, this is the season for it, the season when we wish we could do the most for our families, our friends, and our loved ones. All of us express that wish when we say those joyous words, a Merry Christmas and a Happy New Year to you. But as the old song says, wishing won't make it so. How much better it would be if you could really do something to make that wish come true. Well, the point is, you can do something. You can buy Christmas seals. Yes, Christmas seal money helps pay for chest X-ray campaigns, which search out those who have TB and don't know it, so they can be treated to save their lives and to protect yours. The Christmas seals you buy today may help to find, through chest X-rays, some of the 150,000 persons in our country who have TB without knowing it. Finding their TB early, when it's easiest to cure, may mean many happy New Years to come for them. Wishing won't help, but buying Christmas seals will. Buy Christmas seals and you turn wishes into good health. Now back to Dangerous Assignment and Brian Dunleavy as Steve Mitchell.
1: Plan backfired, Beauvais. Your hired stick-up man dumped all the money out of the wallets. Now, we don't know whose wallet the marked money came out of. Let's see, about 500 bucks of the money in the satchel is marked.
2: Well, the rest of it must be hidden aboard the yacht somewhere.
1: Could be. Okay, suppose you start on Operation Ashcan, Beauvais. Paul and I'll see what we can pick up back at the yacht.
3: Operation Ashcan? What is this?
1: Check all the ash cans between the dock and the hotel where your stick-up boy was hiding out. See if you can find those wallets. Could be some of that marked money stuck to one of them. Paul and I head back to the yacht. Yolanda, Chipping, and George are in the lounge. I put the satchel on the table and tell them we tracked down the stick-up man, that he got away, but we recovered the money.
4: How much money was there?
1: About $2,000, George. Most of it was in the satchel, but there was $500 in his coat pocket.
4: Just what I lost, sport. Thank you very much.
1: Oh, you're sure about the amount, eh?
4: Sure, I'm sure.
1: Well, there it is. Help yourselves. Yolanda, how much did you lose? You remember?
5: A couple of hundred, Joe.
1: Chipping?
6: Well, it's a bit hard to say. I've stumbled across some rare finds in Nice, and I'm not sure how much they've cost me.
1: Rare finds?
5: He's a book collector, Joe Dunn.
1: Oh, then you don't know how much you had in your wallet.
6: Well, not more than 300, I should say. You see, I don't carry a great deal of cash on these trips. Letters of credit and that sort of thing, no?
5: Oh, I should have so much credit. He's a dirty rich, Joe.
6: No, a filthy rich, darling.
5: Dirty, filthy. He'll never be cleaned, huh?
1: Oh, fine. Where's DeLuca?
5: Oh, he's a friend and he was not feeling so hot.
1: Oh?
5: No, nothing like losing some money to make DeLuca not feel so hot.
1: Well, slip a few of these bills in his oxygen tent. It may snap him out of it.
5: You got a good sense of humor, Joe.
1: Oh, I'm a riot, Josephine.
5: I got a good idea. Why you don't come with us, huh?
1: Will you?
5: Sure. On the cruise. We're shoving off in about an hour.
1: Oh, where are you heading?
5: Oh, I thought we'd stop at Corsica and then Naples.
1: Then what?
5: Then we split up. I got to go back to work.
1: Oh, okay. Thanks for the invitation, Yolanda. You've got yourself another passenger. We shove off, and along about dark, everybody gathers in the lounge for cocktails. Everybody but me. I figure this is my chance to start searching the staterooms, and George, what's his name, is currently at the top of my suspect list because of the way he tried to stop the holdup, and later, a prompt claim he put in for the 500 bucks. So I give his cabin a frisk, but I can't find anything. I step out in the passageway and turn to close the door behind me. Suddenly, something hard connects back of my ear. It knocks me to my knees. I can hear somebody taking off down the passageway. I stagger to my feet, brush the cobwebs out of my brain, then pound along the passageway around the corner.
2: Paul. Oh, well, Mitchell, I came below to warn you.
1: Warn me?
2: Yes, I saw DeLuca leave the lounge a few minutes ago. I thought he might have come down here.
1: I see.
2: What happened?
1: I got hit on the head.
2: Must have been DeLuca.
1: Maybe. He took off in a hurry.
2: Did you find anything in George's stateroom?
1: No. I'll try Beauvais next.
2: Wait a minute. Sounds like they're all coming below to change for dinner.
1: Great. Okay, looks like I'll have to wait for another chance. But I don't get another chance that night. After dinner, Yolanda wants to play charades, so we all have to choose up sides. Lal Hubli, the Hindu, sits in one corner cracking walnuts and keeping score. When the game finally breaks up, everybody turns in, so I'm out of luck. The next morning, when I come out on deck, Corsica is in sight. Yolanda and DeLuca are standing at the rail.
7: This is my homeland, Corsica. All night I dream about it. A great island, Mitchell. Home of great people.
1: You and Napoleon, huh?
7: Please. Put Napoleon first. Napoleon and me.
5: Poor DeLuca, he thought he was going to be one more Napoleon during the war.
7: Oh, it was nothing.
5: Oh, he's a sore eyes, Joe. Instead of the battlefield, he got a desk job. It was a liaison officer in Berlin.
1: The word Berlin hits me like a hammer. That little black book which started this whole deal used to be in the custody of a Nazi named Herzog im Berlin. DeLuca could have hooked up with him there. At this point, he seems to be edging George out of the top spot on my list. An hour later, we dock and the happy little group screams off the yacht for a gay day ashore. But the trouble is, they insist that I scream along with them. In the middle of the afternoon, we split up. I get back to the yacht first with Yolanda and George. I'm just starting up along the deck when I spot Chipping coming up the gangplank with a couple of books under his arm and waving his cane frantically at me.
8: Hey, Mitchell, a find, a positive find.
1: A what?
8: I was browsing in a bookshop and I just happened to stumble across these. Can you imagine?
1: What are they?
8: Ancient textbooks of the gladiator school. That's where fencing really started, you know? Look here, old man. You see these illustrations? See? There. It's been the prevalent theory that the glide or sliding thrust is a comparatively recent maneuver, but you see, it's the same thing. Look, I'll show you with my cane. You go like this, you see?
1: Hey!
8: I'm so sorry.
1: Look, take that cane and...
8: I'm terribly sorry, old boy. I thrust when I should have glided.
1: Well, as long as I know, that makes everything all right. Now, try your thrust on somebody else, will you?
8: Yes, I will. I must find George.
1: Yeah, you do that. Oh, brother. Oh, DeLuca, I didn't see you standing there.
7: Well, I come to look for you. Yolanda says, tell everybody cocktails.
1: Okay, tell her I'll be along in a couple of minutes. I stay up on deck until I see all of them come up to the lounge. Then I head below. DeLuca's stateroom is first on my list. I go over it carefully, but there's no sign of the money. I move to Chipping's room next to it and search it. Nothing. I know I've got to work fast before they miss me. Yolanda's room is next. I give it a thorough frisk, but I'm getting nowhere. Then I spot something in her wastebasket, a piece of green string. Suddenly I remember Chipping's books had been tied with green string. I remember something else, too. There was no sign of those books in Chipping's stateroom. I look around Yolanda's room. There's a bookcase built into one wall. I go over to it. The lower shelves are crammed with novels, but then on the top shelf, I spot what I'm looking for, Chipping's rare books on fencing. I climb up on a chair, pull one of them out. Yeah, the pages have been cut away, and the book is full of money.
8: Nice work, Mitchell.
1: What? Well, hello, Chipping.
8: Yes, I was afraid I might find you here. Please stay right where you are for the moment.
1: So, you're the boy who's been running the racket, huh?
8: I told you I was a book collector. Herzog's little black book has a prominent place in my collection. Amazing how the people whose names are listed in it will pay to keep anything from happening to friends in Eastern Europe.
1: Like Hall, for instance? This money is what you got from him, isn't it?
8: Yes. I suspected you were searching everyone's room, so I thought the books would be a good hiding place. At the last place you'd look would be in Yolanda's room.
1: If I hadn't spotted the string, I probably wouldn't have thought of it.
8: Oh, no use crying over spilled string. No harm done, since you're the only one who knows. Will you hand me those books?
1: Okay, here. Have some more. Sorry. Oh. I'll take that gun. Hard to shoot with a face full of books, isn't it, Chipping?
8: Mitchell.
1: Yeah, kind of a dirty trick sweeping a shelf full down on you, but after all, you made such a point to being a book collector, I thought I'd just add a few more to your collection, the hard way.

0: Tomorrow's star, Brian Donlevy, will return in just a moment. 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Yes, Tuesday brings such stellar programs as Fibber McGee and Molly, The Red Skelton Show, The Dean Martin and Jerry Lewis Show, and Two for the Money. You'll enjoy them all on NBC. Fibber and Molly have been entertaining you from 79 Wistful Vista for more than 15 years, and they still bring you chuckling good comedy each Tuesday night. That clown of clowns, Red Skelton, brings you a three-ring circus of laughs with Junior, the mean little kid, Cauliflower McPug, and Willie Lump Lump. Dean Martin and Jerry Lewis are the madcap comedians in our Tuesday night lineup, and you never know what to expect next when they team to bring you a half hour of top comedy listening. Then, of course, Herb Schreiner is the power behind Two for the Money, and his power is to make you feel at home with his down-to-earth humor. 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
0: That will be Steve Mitchell's dangerous assignment next week. Included in tonight's cast were Howard McNear, Betty Lou Gerson, Nestor Parva, Ben Wright, and Paul Dubov. This is John Storm speaking.

Dangerous Assignment, starring Brian Donlevy as Steve Mitchell, with Herb Butterfield as the commissioner, is written by Bob Reif and Adrian John Doe, and is directed by Bill Karn. Be with us again next week at the same time when Brian Donlevy, starring in the role of Steve Mitchell, will embark on another transcribed Dangerous Assignment.

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1: 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Understand?
2: This is Orson Welles, speaking from London. From the Black Museum. A museum of death. Yes, here in the grim stone structure on the Thames, which houses Scotland Yard, is a warehouse of homicide. A warehouse where everyday objects, a paperweight, a broken wine bottle, a shaded lamp, all are touched by murder. You take this jacket, woolen, hand-knitted, a baby's garment, dusty with age, and only half completed.
3: Sleeves are missing, Inspector. And it still has to be stitched up.
4: Yes. Looks rather pathetic, doesn't it, Sergeant?
3: It does, sir. Yes.
4: Better put it back in the attaché case. Probably be needing it before long.
2: Today, that jacket, sleeveless and unstitched, can be seen in the Black Museum.
5: From the annals of the Criminal Investigation Department of the London Police, we bring you the dramatic stories of the crimes recorded by the objects in Scotland Yard's Gallery of Death, the Black Museum.

0: For here we are, in the Black Museum, Scotland Yard's museum of murder. Here lies death, dressed in its Sunday best. Here, for example, is a nail file. It was once used by a manicurist to trim the dainty fingernails of a beautiful woman. Later used by an insane killer. Here's a length of cord, weighted with lead at either end. Harmless enough to look at, but lethal in its effect as a weapon of murder. Ah, here we are. Here's the jacket. Mottled and dusty, somewhat inconspicuous in its place on the shelf. A tragic relic of passion and violence. I'm going to take you back quite a few years to a warm Sunday morning in June of the year 1921. We're outside a small chapel in the London suburb of Kensal Rise. The service is not long ended, and the congregation files slowly from within out into the brilliant sunshine. A young girl emerges, waves to a few friends gathered near the entrance, and turns along the dusty yellow road in the direction of the township. She's gone but half a block when she hears an unfamiliar voice calling after her.
1: Miss! Miss!
0: She turns and finds herself face to face with a man she's never seen before. A stocky, broad-shouldered young man with a round face and black, penetrating eyes.
1: I beg your pardon, miss, but I think you dropped this.
2: Oh, my hymn book.
1: It is yours, then.
2: Oh, yes.
1: I wasn't quite sure.
2: Thank you ever so much.
1: Oh, that's all right.
2: I don't know what I'd have done if I'd lost it. Mother never forgiven me. She gave it to me for my 12th birthday. I've had it ever since.
1: In that case, it's a good thing I happen to be looking your way.
2: It certainly is, yes. Well, I must be off. Thank you again.
1: You're going towards the village?
2: Yes. I live on the other side of the rise.
1: I'm going that way myself. Perhaps you wouldn't mind my walking with you.
2: Not at all. It's funny, I thought I knew most of the folks about these parts, but I don't ever remember seeing you before.
1: Oh, that's not surprising. I'm a newcomer to Kensal Rise. I've only been here a few days.
2: Oh, that explains it.
1: Yes, I've been transferred to the bank here.
2: Oh. Do you expect to be staying long?
1: No longer than I can help. I'm trying to save enough money to buy a chicken farm.
2: A chicken farm?
1: Well, it probably strikes you as being a queer ambition for a fellow to have, but I've always wanted one, ever since I was a youngster. I've even got a small piece of land picked out. Half an acre at Crowborough in Sussex.
2: Crowborough? I have a friend who lives there.
1: On the land?
2: Yes, it's a wonderful spot. I stayed there for a week once. I loved every minute of it.
1: Oh, then you probably know more about the place than I do. I've only just passed through it. That's when I saw the land for sale.
2: How long ago was that?
1: Oh, about 6 or 7 months.
2: What if it's been sold in the meantime?
1: No, that's hardly likely. You see, I spoke to the agent. He told me it had already been up for sale 2 years and looked like staying that way for the next 10.
2: Oh, I see.
1: I only hope he knew what he was talking about.
0: The two walked on in silence for several moments. Then suddenly the young man laughed.
1: I've been walking along telling you my inmost secrets and I haven't even introduced myself.
2: I was just about to say the same thing.
1: Well, the name's Moon. Trevor Moon.
2: And mine's Evelyn Rose, but everyone calls me Evie.
0: And that's how it all began. A romance destined to flower with all the beauty of young love, only to wither and die a tragic death. But let us not anticipate. Let us follow the course of that romance, or rather, let us pick out the more pertinent of its developments. After their first meeting, Trevor Moon and Evie Rose spent most of their time in each other's company. For 12 months, they were rarely seen apart. And then, one evening, while strolling in the moonlight, Moon asked Evie to marry him.
1: I haven't much to offer you, darling, and, well, apart from what I've put aside from the farm, I've no money. But if there is such a thing as love, I've really fallen victim to it.
2: Oh, Trevor. Darling. You're sure it's what you want?
1: My dearest Evie, if it wasn't, I wouldn't have asked you.
2: No, I don't suppose you would. It's just that...
1: Just that what?
2: Well, I wasn't expecting it. You took me unawares.
1: Well, to be quite truthful, darling, I took myself unawares too. Well, you haven't given me your answer yet. Now, to be or not to be, that is the question.
2: Oh, silly. Of course I'll marry you. just as soon as you want me to.
0: But Moon was in no hurry. On the contrary, he was the type who could not be hustled. And a further 12 months passed, during which time he remained as devoted as ever, but appeared singularly reluctant to take the proverbial plunge. Evie, on the other hand, became more impatient as the days went by, and when informed by her suitor that he had at last saved enough money to leave the bank and purchase his precious chicken farm in Sussex, her emotions gave vent to words.
2: Oh, Trevor, but I'm so tired of all this waiting. How much longer must we go on like this?
1: Just a few months, darling, till I get the farm straightened out and ready for business.
2: But why can't we be married right away? Then I could help you straighten things out.
1: You can help me most, darling, by being just a little more patient. Oh. The moment I get things in order down at Crowborough, I'll send for you. That's a promise.
0: So Evie had to consent to go on waiting. 2 weeks later, matters having been settled, Moon bid his sweetheart a fond farewell and left for Sussex. A month passed, and no word from him. Evie had done her best to be patient, as he had asked, but this was too much. Packing a bag, she took a train for Crowborough, and upon reaching her destination, checked in at the local inn, where she made inquiries as to the location of the Moon property. Within the hour, she was knocking at the door of a small shack on the outskirts of the village.
1: Evie!
2: Trevor, darling, please don't be angry with me, but I had to see you.
1: How did you get here?
2: By train. I had to come, darling. If I'd waited another day, I'd have gone out of my mind. It's been...
1: You can't stay here, you realize that.
2: Well, I thought I'd stay at the hotel.
1: No!
2: Trevor, please,
1: you're catching the next train back home.
2: But, darling...
1: I'll walk with you to the station.
2: No, Trevor. No, I'm not going.
1: You're not going...
2: I'm staying in Crowborough till we're married.
1: I see. And if I happen to decide against going through with it...
2: I'm afraid you haven't any alternative, Trevor.
1: Why?
2: You see, I'm going to have a child. Your child.
1: Well, you'd better stay.
0: The scene changes. It is 3 months later. We're in the office of the Crowborough Police Station. Constables Harris and Vernon are playing checkers.
3: Oh, didn't see that one coming.
4: Been playing for that all along.
3: Puts me in a bit of a spot.
4: Hey, does that all right? Right enough. Oh, I'll get it. No fancy moves while my back's turned, neither.
3: As if I were.
4: Well, it wouldn't be the first time. Crowborough Police Station. Constable Harris speaking. What's that? Yes. Yes. Hold it a tick while I get my notebook and take down a few particulars. Now, what name was it again? Rose. Mrs. Lena Rose. Yes. And the missing girl? Daughter. Evelyn. Known as Evie. Address? 14 Marsden Parade, Kensal Rise. Yes. And how long has your daughter been gone, Mrs. Rose? Since Saturday morning, I see. Yes. Well, that should do for the present, Mrs. Rose. You'll be hearing from us. Yeah, that's right, yes. Good night, ma'am.
3: Trouble?
5: Oh, nothing. It won't keep. Another missing girl, that's all.
0: But Constable Harris was in error. It was not simply a case of another missing girl who disappeared for a few days. It was a case of a missing girl who disappeared for good. Today, evidence of that fact can be seen here in the Black Museum. Just another missing girl. Yes, that's how the reported disappearance of Evie Rose was first described. Nothing particularly unusual about such a report. Almost every day of the week, someone or other vanishes without any apparent reason or cause to show up again in due course with a perfectly simple explanation for their supposedly mysterious absence. But, of course, There's always the exception. Which is why the police waste as little time as possible in checking up on such matters. So it was that the following day, Mrs. Lena Rose received a visit from Sergeant Cross of the Crowborough Police Station.
6: Now then, Mrs. Rose, let's get the facts straight, shall we? According to this report, your daughter left home early on Saturday morning.
7: That's right, Sergeant. 2 days ago, she told me she was going down to Crowborough for the day.
6: Crowborough?
7: Yes, to visit her fiancé. He has a chicken farm there. Not a very big one, I understand. He only bought it a few months ago, but he's doing very well.
6: You've been in touch with him, I take it?
7: Oh, yes. He said he was expecting Evie for lunch on Saturday, but she didn't arrive.
6: Was she in the habit of visiting him often?
7: No. Several weeks ago, she went down to see how he was getting along, and that was the only time.
6: She returned the same day?
7: Just in time for tea. Now, I come to think of it, it's just about that time that she changed so.
6: Changed?
7: Yes. She used to be such a happy sort of girl, you know, always laughing and joking, and then suddenly she became moody, sullen, as though something was worrying her, something she couldn't speak of, even to me.
6: You've no idea what it could have been, I suppose?
7: Well, perhaps I shouldn't tell you this, but I had a feeling it was something to do with Trevor.
6: Trevor?
7: Trevor Moon, her fiancé.
6: Oh. What kind of something, Mrs. Rose?
7: Well, that's what had me puzzled. I just can't imagine. Trevor was such a nice boy and so fond of Evie. I'm quite sure he wouldn't have done or said anything to hurt her. Well, not intentionally, that is.
6: How long have they been keeping company?
7: Oh, about 2.5 years.
6: As long as that, eh? And when were they to be married?
7: Well, I'm not sure, Sergeant. As far as I know, they haven't actually set a date.
6: I see. Well, I think I might pop down to Crowborough and have a chat with Mr. Moon. He may be able to tell me something. Thanks for your help, Mrs. Rose. And don't worry. We'll find your daughter. You'll probably be hearing from me again in a day or two.
0: With an encouraging smile, Sergeant Cross took his leave of the anxious mother and set out for the railway station, a thoughtful expression clouding his wrinkled brow. That same expression was still present when he stepped from the train onto the platform at Crowborough and headed along the lonely lane that led to the Moon Chicken Farm. The gate was open, and seeing no one about, he made his way up to the front door of the shack and knocked.
8: Yes? Mr. Moon?
9: That's right.
6: I'm Sergeant Cross. I wonder if you could spare a few moments of your time.
8: By all means, Sergeant. Come right in. Place is in a bit of a mess, I'm afraid.
6: That's all right.
8: Well, sit down, won't you?
6: Thanks. I suppose you know why I'm here.
8: Well, I've a fair idea. It's about Evie Rose, isn't it?
6: Yes.
8: Still no sign of her?
6: I'm afraid not. There are just a few questions I'd like to ask you, Mr. Moon. Routine, you understand, nothing more.
8: Of course.
6: I've just come from Kensal Rise. I've been talking to Mrs. Rose, who gave me fuller details.
8: I suppose she's almost out of her mind with worry.
6: Well, under the circumstances, I think she's taken it very well. I understand that you and the missing girl are engaged to be married.
8: That's so.
6: And that she was on her way down here to visit you when she disappeared.
8: Yes, I was at the station to meet her, but she wasn't on the train.
6: Well, what train was that?
8: The 11 o'clock. I waited an hour for the next one, but she wasn't on that either, so I came back home.
6: Were you worried at all?
8: No, not unduly. I just assumed she'd changed her mind about coming.
6: You didn't think it odd that you hadn't heard from her?
8: No, I can't say I did.
6: How long is it since you last saw her?
8: Oh, roughly speaking, about 2 months.
6: That was when she last visited you?
8: Yes. She only came here once.
6: I see. How did she seem then?
8: How did you mean?
6: Well, did she seem depressed or worried about anything?
8: Oh, not that I can recall. No.
6: Why?
8: Oh, no particular reason.
0: Not for 1 second during the interrogation did Sergeant Cross shift his gaze from Moon's face. He had never trusted black eyes, and he wasn't quite sure he liked the look of this young fellow. But despite this, the inscrutable Mr. Moon gave no indication that he knew any more about the missing Evie Rose than he was ready to admit, and certainly did not appear to have anything to hide. To the contrary, in fact. Back at the Crowbury police station later that same day, Cross admitted as much to his superior, Divisional Inspector Broughton.
10: So you think he's told all he knows, eh, Sergeant?
6: Well, sir, let's just say that he gave me that impression. It was those black eyes of his that set me thinking.
10: Sure.
6: They've got a shifty look about them.
5: You can hardly hold the color of a man's eyes against him, Sergeant.
6: Perhaps not, sir, but Even so,
10: I think the best thing we can do at this stage is to give the newspapers a photograph of the missing girl and a description of the clothes she was wearing on the day of her disappearance.
6: Just as you say, sir. I'll attend to it right away.
0: Thus it was that a photograph of Evie Rose, together with her description, found its way onto the front page of three London newspapers.
6: Well, sir, that should do the trick.
10: Yes, let's hope so, Sergeant.
0: 2 weeks passed, during which time no information regarding the missing girl was forthcoming. Yet a third week went by, and still there was no trace of Evie Rose.
10: Well, Sergeant, looks as if we'd drawn a blank.
6: It does rather, sir. What's to do now? That's the question.
10: Yeah, I think I might pay your friend Mr. Moon a visit.
6: I doubt if you'll get much more from him than I got.
10: Possibly not. No harm in trying.
0: To this day, Inspector Broughton could not say exactly why he so suddenly decided to pay Moon a call. Perhaps it was the prompting of fate, or perhaps he acted simply on a blind impulse. Whatever it was, he wasted no time about it. And that same afternoon, he made his way out to the Moon farm, found Moon seated on the narrow veranda, thoughtfully puffing at a much-smoked pipe.
9: Hello there!
8: If you're another of those damn fool reporters, you can go to...
9: No. I'm not a reporter.
8: Well, that's a relief anyway. They've been showing up here in a steady stream for the past 3 weeks.
9: Oh, is that a fact?
8: Yes. You know, I'm convinced they really believe I murdered that girl, that Evie Rose.
9: Oh?
8: Ah, prying fools that they are. The way they ask questions, you'd think I was on trial.
9: Well, perhaps you are.
8: What?
9: I mean, perhaps they think you'll know more than you're telling.
8: Now, why should they think that?
9: Well, she was supposed to be on her way to visit you when she disappeared.
8: Well, it doesn't mean I murdered her.
9: No.
8: I mean, anyone could have done it.
9: Done what?
8: Murdered her.
9: Who said she was murdered?
8: Why, no one. Not in so many words, but that's what they're inferring.
9: Who?
8: Those wretched reporters.
9: You sure you're not imagining it?
8: Of course I'm not imagining it. Why should I imagine it?
9: Well, why should you indeed?
8: You're sure you're not a reporter?
9: Quite sure.
8: Who are you, then?
9: Well, matter of fact, I'm a detective.
8: Detective?
9: Inspector Broughton's the name.
8: Oh. Well, I'm glad you stopped by, Inspector. What brought you here?
9: Oh, I just wanted to have a look about the place.
8: Why?
9: Curiosity.
8: I suppose you wanted to question me, too.
9: Well, frankly, I did want to, but I don't want to anymore. I think you've given me all the answers I need.
0: With a nod, the inspector turned and walked back down the path. He didn't look back, but he could feel Moon's eyes staring after him. The eyes that had told him so much, so convincingly. It was just like that. Almost like the sort of stuff one reads in a cheap detective fiction magazine. Well, this was cheap. But it wasn't fiction. It was life. Life in its birthday suit.
6: That was quick, Inspector. How'd you make out?
10: He's a killer, Sergeant.
6: Moon?
10: Yes, I'm as sure of that as I am of the fact that we'll see the end of the Evie Rose case tonight.
6: You think he killed her?
10: Well, if he didn't, I'm going to be out of a job in the very near future.
6: But the...
10: Because I'm banking everything on the hunch that he did, my reputation included. And don't ask me why. If I told you, you'd say I was mad. We're wasting valuable time. Go on, get a squad together. We got work to do.
6: Work?
10: We're off back to Moon's place, and we're going to search every inch of it. If we don't find anything inside the house, we start in the grounds. And even if we dig all night, Sergeant... We're going to keep on digging till we strike oil.
0: So, less than an hour later, Inspector Broughton was back at the chicken farm, and with him were Sergeant Cross and four constables. The shack was searched from top to bottom, and, finding nothing on the inside, they started on the outside, with picks and shovels and everything they could lay their hands on. Broughton was risking his career on an intangible impulse, and he knew it. But somehow he didn't think it was much of a risk.
6: There's nothing so far, Inspector.
10: Yeah, we've got a lot of ground to cover yet, old chap.
6: I hope you're not making a mistake, sir.
10: So do I, but if I am, you won't suffer for it. I can promise you that.
6: I wasn't thinking of myself.
10: Don't worry about me. My shoulders are broad enough.
0: The digging continued, but it was too dark to see lanterns were lit. 4 hours slipped by, and even Broughton was ready to throw in the towel when shortly after 1 p.m.
6: Inspector.
10: What is it, Sergeant?
6: Just look what Hanson has dug up.
10: An attaché case.
6: Get an eyeful of the initials on it.
10: E-R.
6: Seems as if your hunch might have been right after all.
10: Yeah, come on, open it up. Maybe something in it.
6: Right. Well, doesn't feel like it. Hello. What's this?
9: Looks like a jacket of some sort.
6: A baby's jacket.
9: That's what it is, all right.
6: Only half completed. See? Sleeves are missing, and it still has to be stitched up.
9: Yes. Looks rather pathetic, doesn't it, Sergeant?
6: It does, sir, yes.
9: Yes. Better put it back in the attaché case. Probably be needing it before long.
0: With the discovery of the attaché case, the search was renewed with an added vigor, and stray articles of clothing were brought to light, one by one. Clothes identical to those worn by the missing girl on the day of her disappearance. A green scarf, a yellow jumper, a brown skirt, patent leather shoes, and a brown beret.
6: Doesn't leave much to the imagination, Inspector.
9: No, not much. But we still have to find a body.
0: Yes, they still had to find a body. But they felt it couldn't be far away. And they were right. Except that it wasn't a body, but rather a scattering of bits and pieces that once had been a body. Confronted with the evidence, Trevor Moon made no attempt to deny the charge of murder that was subsequently leveled at him. He seemed, in fact, somewhat relieved to relate his gruesome story of how he had sent for Evie Rose, and knowing that she was soon to bear his child, strangled her, later dismembering her body and burying it, together with her clothing and the attaché case, the contents of which today occupies its place in the Black Museum. Moon's defense, if it could be called a defense, was a great letdown to the hundreds who kicked and shoved their way into the Old Bailey to witness his trial. For Mr. Moon pleaded guilty. There wasn't much more to it than that. Oh, yes, he had an excuse. Plenty of excuses. There are no excuses for murder. The jury's verdict was never in doubt. Trevor Moon was found guilty of murder in the first degree, and 2 months later to the day, he was hanged. So there you have it. And now, until we meet next time in the same place, and I tell you another story about the Black Museum, I remain, as always, obediently yours.

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2: 21st Precinct, Sergeant Waters. What'd you say about a gun? Oh, to get a license to carry one. Well, you have to apply here at the station house. That's right. You come in here any time between 8 a.m. and 4 p.m. and see the hack inspector.
3: You're in the muster room at the 21st Precinct, the nerve center. A call is coming through. You will follow by transcription the action taken pursuant to that call from this minute until the final report is written in the 124 room at the 21st Precinct.
2: Yes, sir. You make your application here at the precinct house and it's investigated. Yes, sir, the hack inspector. He's a police officer here assigned to take applications for licenses. You're welcome.
4: 21st Precinct. It's just lines on a map of the city of New York. Most of the 173,000 people wedged into the 9/10 of a square mile between Fifth Avenue and the East River wouldn't know if you asked them that they lived or worked in the 21st. Whether they know it or not, the security of their jobs, their homes, and their property is the job of the men of the 21st Precinct.
3: The 21st, 160 patrolmen, 11 sergeants, and 4 lieutenants, of whom I'm the boss. My name is Kennelly, Frank Kennelly. I'm captain in command of the 21st. I was working my day tour, 8 a.m. to 6 p.m. I returned from patrol of the precinct at 2:50 p.m. and went to my office to read and sign reports. Among them, I saw a note from patrolman Nathan Jaffe, the precinct hack inspector, who handles in the 21st applications for licenses of business and other activities which by law are subject to police supervision. These include cabs and cab drivers, gunsmiths, towing cars, catering establishments, and so forth. Patrolman Jaffe wanted to see me.
5: 21st Precinct, Sergeant Waters.
3: Sergeant, would you ring into the hack inspector's office for me, please?
5: Nobody's up there, Captain. Jaffe went out on a job.
3: Oh. All right, Sergeant, thanks.
5: Oh, Captain.
3: Yes?
5: You know who's out here? Lieutenant Klein.
3: Which Lieutenant Klein?
5: Sergeant Klein. Now, Lieutenant Klein.
3: Oh, tell him I want to say hello. I'll be right out.
5: Yes, sir.
6: Hello,
3: Klein. Captain.
6: Where is this lady?
3: Well, you don't look any the worse for being a lieutenant.
6: I don't feel any worse for it.
3: Did this get to be a second home, Klein? Did you miss us?
6: Yes, sir. I miss you.
7: He didn't miss us at all, Captain. He had a pair of shoes over at the shoemaker's around the corner being fixed. He came downtown to pick them up.
3: Where are you? 10th Division office?
6: Yes, sir. That's right.
3: What's the job? Supervising plainclothes work?
6: Yes, sir.
3: Oh, Sergeant, is the shoeshine boy on the job back there?
7: I think so, sir, Captain. Yes, sir.
3: Come on, Lieutenant. I'll buy you a shine.
6: I'll take it.
3: Be in the back room, Sergeant.
7: Yes, sir.
3: Well, how do you like the job?
6: It's all right, I guess, Captain.
3: What do you mean, all right?
6: Well, it's near home, and I've got a good boss, Inspector Roy F. Ullman. Do you know him?
3: Yeah, I've met him. You're the visitor. Go ahead.
8: Hey, Sergeant Klein, how are you? How you been?
3: Lieutenant Klein, Elmo.
8: Oh, yeah, I forgot. Lieutenant Klein. Watch your step, Lieutenant Klein. Shine on Elmo for the promotion.
3: Shine is on me, Elmo.
8: All right, on you, Captain.
3: What's the matter with the job, Klein?
6: Oh, I don't know. This gambling law enforcement is not for me.
3: No?
6: You know, Captain, it's a personal feeling. I can't get excited about slapping somebody in jail for betting on a horse.
3: Well, it's the same as any other law.
6: I know. It's my job to enforce it, but I just can't get excited about it, Captain. That's all. All the effort we put in on it and so many men, people are going to bet, they're going to gamble, no matter how many men we put on. And it's all out of proportion. It'd be burglaries and assaults and car thefts, and it's just routine. But if somebody hears maybe a bookmaker is operating, the roof falls in. Everybody starts hollering.
9: Well, Captain, can I see you a minute?
3: Hello, Jaffe. Excuse me a second, Klein.
6: Yeah, sure, Captain.
9: Oh, Lieutenant Klein, how are you? I didn't notice it was you.
6: Hello, Jaffe.
9: I've got a pistol license renewal application on my desk, Captain. I took it yesterday.
3: Yeah?
9: You might want to think it over before you recommend approval.
3: Why?
9: It's an awful tough spot, Captain. He's a nice old guy. If he doesn't get the renewal, he'll lose his job. It's a rough thing to do. I know he's a retired cop, a sergeant. But maybe he just shouldn't have a license anymore.
10: Why not?
9: Well, he's going on 74 years old. His eyes are getting bad on him. His reflexes don't seem to be much good. He just shouldn't be carrying a gun.
10: What's his name?
9: Thayer, Bernard Thayer.
10: Where's the application?
9: In my office, Captain.
10: All right, get it and bring it in to me.
9: Yes, sir. Right away, Captain.
6: Oh, Elmo's just as good on brown shoes as he is on black, Captain.
8: Oh, sure, sure. I'm good on brown. Anything. Brown shoes. Why the first thing when somebody's made detective of plain clothes, they go out and buy a big brand new pair of brown shoes?
10: It's too bad you don't like the job, Klein.
6: No, sir, I don't. Truth is, I want to get out of it as fast as I can.
8: Oh, say, Lieutenant Klein.
6: Oh, thank you.
8: Stop it down.
6: Thanks, Captain.
8: Next, Captain?
6: That's what I really came down to talk to you about, Captain.
10: Yeah?
6: I'd like to get back to some precinct in this division if I can. Now, I was on the job for you for 2.5 years. You know what I can do and you know what I can't. If you feel you can give me a recommendation, would you talk to the inspector for me?
10: Well...
6: You don't have to tell me whether you will or not, Captain. That's up to you. But I heard that there's a lieutenant retiring in the 19th. If I can get it, I'd like that job.
10: All right, Klein. If I get the opportunity, I'll talk to the inspector.
6: I'd sure appreciate it, Captain.
9: I've got that renewal.

0: Sure appreciate it, Captain.
1: I've got that renewal application, Captain.
2: All right, let's see it, Jaffe.
1: Yes, sir.
2: Thanks.
3: Are you an ex, Mrs. Jaffe?
1: No, not now, Elmo.
2: Where are you attached now, Lieutenant?
0: 10th Division.
1: Plainclothes work?
0: Yeah, plainclothes work.
1: Hmm. Someday that's a job I'd like. You got a good break on the assignment, Lieutenant. A swell break.
2: To protect individuals against sudden and deadly violence inflicted by weapons which may be concealed on the person, violation of the New York State Gun Law, Section 1897 PL, more commonly known as the Sullivan Law, is a grave offense. This law gives the police commissioner exclusive authority to grant pistol licenses in the city of New York. The issuance of such licenses is rigidly controlled. Each application must have the recommendation for approval of both the commanding officer and the detective squad commander of the precinct in which the applicant resides or is employed. In addition to ordering a thorough investigation of the applicant by a superior officer, the commanding officer must personally interview the applicant. Recommendations for approval by the commanders of the detective district and the patrol division concerned must be affixed before it is forwarded to the Division of Licenses for Action. Each endorser of the application, either original or for annual renewal, is held accountable if it subsequently turns out that the applicant is not of good character or properly entitled to a pistol license. When the shine boy had finished with me, I said goodbye to Lieutenant Klein and went into my office with Patrolman Jaffe to discuss the application of retired Police Sergeant Bernard Thayer for renewal of his pistol license.
4: Sit down, Jaffe.
5: Yes, sir.
4: When did Thayer bring his renewal application in?
0: Yesterday afternoon, Captain.
4: Mm-hmm. Who told you about his eyes?
0: Well, I took his thumbprint. He could hardly find the place to sign the card.
4: Did he wear glasses?
0: Yes, sir, but they didn't help much.
4: Did you ask him when he had his eyes examined last?
0: Yes, sir. He said 2 or 3 months ago.
4: 73 years old, huh?
0: Yes, sir. Going on 74.
4: Let's see that application again.
0: Yes, sir.
4: Pointed to the force, April 13, 1903. Made sergeant June 11, 1916. Retired September
0: 6, 1935. He's an awful nice old guy. He's just full of stories about the old days. He loved the job. He really loved it.
4: What's this employment he's got now? J. Rowe Transportation Company.
0: That's a taxi fleet up on the 25th. They've got 165 hacks. He's a guard in the cashier's office.
4: Mm-hmm. How long has he been with them?
0: Since 1937, December of 1937.
4: Yeah, he stays with the job a long time, doesn't he?
0: Yes, sir. It's just rough, that's all, Captain. Plain rough.
4: Well, there's nothing we can do about it. If he's not physically qualified to have a pistol license, that's beyond our control. There's more than one man involved here, Jaffe. It's a matter of protection of the public.
0: Yes, sir.
4: Is he working days or nights?
0: Nights, Captain.
4: All right. See if he can come in here around 4 tomorrow afternoon. I'll talk to him.
0: I asked him to come in today, Captain.
4: Oh, did you?
0: Yes, sir. I knew you were on.
4: All right. It's too bad, but if he's no longer a proper person to hold a gun license, there's nothing we can do about it.
0: Well, there he is, standing at the desk. Hello, Mr. Thayer.
6: Oh, how are you? I knew they'd turn out at 4. I thought the captain would want to talk to me before that.
0: This is Captain Kennelly, Mr. Thayer.
4: Oh, I remember Mr. Thayer from last year.
6: It's a good thing the department doesn't issue many pistol licenses, isn't it, Captain? That's all you'd be doing, interviewing applicants.
4: You want to come into my office?
6: Yes, sir.
4: All right, Jaffe.
0: Yes, sir. I'll check with you later, Captain.
4: All right. I'll be in my office, Sergeant.
7: Yes, sir.
4: Come in, Mr. Thayer.
6: Yeah, sure, Captain. Seems like a waste of energy to investigate renewal applications every year now, doesn't it?
4: All right. It's a lot of work. Go ahead.
6: Thank you.
4: Have a seat.
6: But I was in the job 32 years. I learned that a lot of things seemed ridiculous and a waste of effort. There turned out to be a pretty good reason behind all of them.
4: Yeah, there usually is.
6: I knew a Kennelly down the old second precinct. John Kennelly. You any relation?
4: No.
6: This goes back many years. Right after I got on the job, he was a bicycle patrolman. He used to chase speeding automobiles on a bicycle and catch them, too. That's how many years ago it was.
4: You're 73 years old, Mr. Thayer.
6: I'll be 74 in February, Captain.
4: Yeah, that job you've got, wouldn't a younger man be a little better suited for it?
6: Well, as long as the bosses are willing to have me, Captain, I'm willing to stay. We haven't had any trouble there. Since 1937, no attempt at a stick-up, not even petty theft.
4: You're drawing a city pension, aren't you?
6: Oh, yes. But my pension's based on a 1935 salary, and you'd be surprised at how little that money...

0: Uh-huh. But, of course, the sergeant's pay back when I retired was a lot more than most people were making. I got no complaints about that.
1: How's your health?
0: Well, what do you mean?
1: Well, for instance, do you have trouble with your eyes?
0: Well, I've had them a long time, Captain. There's no question they're not as good as they used to be. Well, Captain, there isn't any doubt about the renewal of my pistol license, is there?
1: You know as well as I do, Mr. Thayer, every renewal must be examined and investigated, the same as if it were an original application. You're nearly 74 years old, Mr. Thayer. You said yourself your eyes aren't what they used to be, and obviously neither are your reflexes.
0: Then there's a chance the application will be disapproved.
1: Oh, there's always that chance.
0: What's the chance in my case?
1: I can't say yet, not until we've completed our investigation.
0: It is just one more year in that job's all I want, Captain. That's all I need. Just one more year. After one more year, I was going to leave it anyway.
1: Why one more year?
0: Well, for a very good reason, Captain, the money. No license, no job, no money. I need the money. You can look it up, Captain. I was 32 years in this job with a good record. Perfect record. An honorable mention and 3 commendations.
1: Mm-hmm.
0: In all those 32 years, I never asked anyone for a favor, never. And way back there, those are the days when you needed favors to get along. But I made it on my own steam.
1: Yes, I know.
0: And now I am asking you for a favor. I'm asking you for another year. That's all, just another year.
1: Well, it's not up to me alone.
0: Well, I know they'll go along with your recommendation. I know that. Now, what difference will another year make? None to you?
1: We'll see, Mr. Thayer.
0: When?
1: When the investigation is completed.
0: Well, investigation or not, you've got your mind made up, I know.
1: Oh, I wouldn't say that.
0: Well, you have. But I just want to tell you, Captain, another year means nothing to you. To me, it means everything in the world. Everything. Will you remember that?
1: Yes. I remember it.
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3: In the winter of 1944, during the siege of Bastogne, the German High Command demanded the surrender of General Anthony McAuliffe and his troops. His answer was a one-word classic: nuts. But even more inspiring to the men of the 101st Airborne Division was General McAuliffe's Christmas Eve message. He told the men that, in the face of defeat, they had stopped cold everything that had been thrown at them from north, east, south, and west, and that it was a worthy Christmas present for their country and loved ones back home. By their action, General McAuliffe and his men assisted in the writing of Article 2 of the United States Fighting Man's Code of Conduct. I will never surrender of my own free will. If in command, I will never surrender my men while they still have the means to resist.
2: Now, back to 21st Precinct and Captain Frank Kennelly.
1: Shortly after the retired police sergeant left my office, I turned out the platoon for the night tour at 4 p.m. Before I signed the blotter at 6 p.m. to go off duty, I left instructions for Sergeant Waters, as required by the manual of procedure, to make an investigation of the application of Bernard Thayer for a renewal of his pistol license. In compliance, the next afternoon at 2 p.m., he called at apartment 3C, 379 East 65th Street, the listed residence of the applicant.
4: Yes, who is it?
5: This is a police sergeant, madam.
4: Oh, just a second.
6: Who?
5: Sergeant Waters, 21st Precinct.
6: Oh, well, just a second. I'll take the chain off the door.
5: All right.
6: Well, nothing's the matter.
5: No, everything's all right. This is the residence of Bernard Thayer, isn't it?
6: Well, he's all right.
5: Yeah, he's all right. I'm just checking on his application to renew a pistol license.
6: Oh, well, come in.
5: Thank you.
6: Sergeant who?
5: Waters.
6: Oh, would you mind talking in the kitchen? I was just icing a cake.
5: It's all right.
6: I'm Mrs. Thayer.
5: Oh? That's all.
6: In there.
5: Thanks, Mrs. Thayer.
6: Oh, not his wife. I'm his daughter-in-law.
5: I see.
6: It happens all the time. I introduce myself as Mrs. Thayer, and people get that funny look on their face. They think I'm Dad's wife. Do you like devil's food cake?
5: I do, but I gotta watch my weight.
6: Well, Dad loves it. He and Mike, that's my son, he and Mike can eat almost a whole cake in one sitting. It's like a contest. wouldn't get most in him. You remember the pie-eating contest they used to have at picnics? That's what it's like. I hope I made enough icing.
5: Who lives here? Your father-in-law, yourself, and your son?
6: And my daughter, Jean. She's at Juilliard studying voice.
5: Uh-huh.
6: Oh, she has a beautiful lyric soprano voice. Her teacher says she ought to go a long way after she finishes her training. She's only 19. You ought to hear her.
5: And your son?
6: Well, he's in his last year at NYU Medical School. He'll be a doctor in June. Would you like some coffee, Sergeant?
5: No, thanks.
6: It wouldn't be any trouble. It'll only take a minute. Dad tells me how there's always a pot of coffee going at the station house.
5: That's all right. What about your husband?
6: Well, he's dead.
5: I'm sorry.
6: It was an auto accident. Dad's wife was killed, too.
5: I didn't know that.
6: I better let this soak. If I don't, the chocolate will stick to the pot. Then it's a real job to get it off. You see, Dad was retired.
5: What did you say?
6: I said Dad was retired. He retired in 1935, late in 1935. He and Mrs. Thayer went to Florida. They were going to build a small house and open up a little business down there at Kissimmee. Do you know where that is?
5: No.
6: Well, it's near Orlando. It's very nice. They got the house built all right, and they were looking around for a business. He was only 54 years old at the time. Very young.
5: Mm.
6: Well, anyway, they used to come up to New York about twice a year to visit us. Joe was their only son, and to see the two children. They always drove. Well, this particular time, Mrs. Thayer wanted to go out to Brooklyn. Bay Ridge. She wanted to see a friend of hers. Dad didn't feel like going, so Joe drove his mother in Dad's car. Well, I don't know what happened. Something with a steering wheel, it turned out. Joe couldn't control the car, and it went over onto the wrong side of the street. Truck coming the other way hit them.
5: That's too bad.
6: Here I was with two small kids. Mike was 10 and Jean was 3. Dad didn't want to go back to Florida. He sold the house and moved in with us. Said the kids were going to have good educations and everything else. So he's got the job he's got now, and that, together with his pension and what little I could make once in a while, has been enough to support us and send the kids through school. Now he's almost finished. Mike graduates in June. He'll go into the Army of First Lieutenant for 2 years. Jean's been offered 2 jobs already, but Dad thinks she ought to finish up at Juilliard. She's really good, so she won't have any trouble. She's pretty, too. So, that's the story. Coffee won't be any trouble at all, Sergeant.
5: No, thanks, Mrs. Thayer. How's your father-in-law's health?
6: Well, pretty good. He's going to be 74, you know. He can't run a 100-yard dash anymore, but pretty good.
5: How about his eyes?
6: What do you mean?
5: Has he been having trouble with his eyes?
6: Well, he wears glasses.
5: What's the name of the doctor he saw recently about his eyes?
6: I really don't know. You'll have to ask Dad about that.
5: All right. But he doesn't see very well, does he?
6: No, he doesn't. Poor Daddy wanted to retire to a house in Florida to take things easy. Daddy's been working hard for the 16 years. Things never seem to work out the way you want them to happen. They never do.
5: Well, I guess they don't, Mrs. Thayer. There's always something to change things around. I came into the station house at 3:30 the same afternoon for my night tour. After I signed the blotter, looked over reports and communications, and turned out the platoon, I went upstairs to the third floor of the station house where the precinct youth patrolman, the safety officer, the civil defense officer, and the hack inspector had their offices.
7: Captain, did you talk to Sergeant Waters?
1: Yeah, he rang in when I first came into the house. Told me he saw Thayer's daughter-in-law.
7: Yes, sir. That's rough. He's putting his 2 grandchildren through school. The boy's going to be a doctor.
1: Yeah, I know.
7: He's a great old fella.
1: Yeah.
7: I'd hate to have to be the one to knock him out of the box.
8: Captain?
1: Come in, Sergeant.
8: Hello, Captain.
7: Sergeant Waters.
8: I saw you going up the stairs, Captain. I thought you'd like to know after I spoke to the daughter-in-law. I drove up to Thayer's place of employment, J. Rowe Transportation.
1: Yeah?
8: Mr. Jackson and Mr. Romano, they both were there. I talked to them. They like him and they want to keep him if we're willing to go along on a license renewal.
1: Uh-huh.
8: Mr. Romano told me that since Thayer's been on the job there, 16 years... He's only missed 3 or 4 days, outside of his vacation, that is. He was laid up once with the virus.
1: You think they'd be willing to keep him on in any other capacity if he didn't get his license renewed?
8: Well, I asked him that, Captain. There's nothing he can do there. He's no mechanic. He's just got a cashier and a bookkeeper in the office. They've both been with the company a long time. They couldn't.
7: And I can see there wouldn't be anything much for him to do.
8: Well, they told me they got to have an armed guard. It's got something to do with making their insurance premiums less. I don't know. They never had any trouble there, no robberies or attempts, but they've got to have an armed guard there anyway.
7: Captain, after all, it's just one more year.
1: The question is not just another year to carry a gun. There's been no attempted robbery since he's been on the job there, and he's had no occasion to use the gun. But what about the coming year? If he has to use it, he's liable to get himself killed. What about the protection of the other employees there?
8: Family sure swears by him. Daughter-in-law thinks he's just about the best thing that walks the earth.
1: That's beside the point also, Sergeant. Rate's pretty high in my book, too. He'll be in at 5 o'clock, huh?
7: Yes, sir.
1: Will he come up here?
7: No, sir. I told him to ask for you.
8: You're not going to recommend approval, huh, Captain?
1: No.
8: Well, I'm glad I'm not the one who has to tell him.
1: I don't look forward to the job, Sergeant. Not at all. On the way downstairs, I stopped off on the second floor at the office of the 21st Detective Squad. There I saw Lieutenant King, the squad commander, and spoke to him at some length regarding the application of Bernard Thayer for renewal of his license to carry a pistol. Lieutenant King agreed that, unfortunate as it may seem in view of the circumstances, it would be extremely unwise to recommend approval for another year. It was a few minutes before 5 that I left the squad office, walked down the rickety stairs into the back room and out into the muster room. Lieutenant Pope was on duty as desk officer and Sergeant Waters on TS.
8: Sergeant. Excuse me a second, Captain.
1: Yeah, sure.
8: 21st Precinct, Sergeant Waters. All right, 26. Yes, sir, Captain?
1: I'll go on patrol at 5:30. Would you have a car around here for me then?
8: Yes, sir. Captain.
1: Yes?
8: Mr. Thayer came in. I asked him to wait in your office.
1: Oh.
8: I got to talking to him for a few minutes. He was in the job of my father, down the old 2nd Precinct. Sure got a well of stories.
1: Yeah, well, I'll go in and talk to him.
8: Yes, sir.
9: 21st Precinct, Sergeant Waters.
1: Mr. Thayer? That's all right. Keep your seat.
10: Yes, sir.
1: Well.
10: Yes, sir.
1: We've given your LD-80 a great deal of consideration, Mr. Thayer.
10: Yeah, I know you have. My daughter-in-law tells me one of the sergeants was over at the house. And I spoke to my boss on the telephone. I just want to say, Captain...
1: Oh, excuse me.
10: Yes, sir.
1: 21st Precinct, Captain Kennelly.
11: Captain, Inspector McBride is ringing in from division for you.
1: All right, Sergeant. Just one second, Mr. Thayer.
10: I got lots of time now.
11: Go ahead, sir. Frank?
1: Yes, Inspector.
11: You've got the division tonight, isn't that right?
1: Yes, sir.
11: There's a movie company going to shoot some film on the 47th Street station of the 3rd Avenue L.
1: Yes, sir.
11: I think they'll be on the job there from midnight until about 3 a.m.
1: Mm-hmm.
11: We got word in the secretary's office to give them all the assistance we can. I have 4 men from the 17th assigned there.
1: Could
11: you drop down sometime during that time and see that everything's going all right?
1: Yes, sir, sure. The 47th Street station.
11: That's right. All right, Frank.
1: Oh, Inspector McBride.
11: Yes, Frank.
1: You remember Norman Klein, a sergeant here? He was made a lieutenant about a month ago.
11: Oh, yeah, sure.
1: Yeah, well, I saw him today. He's up in the 10th Division supervising plain clothes work. He heard there's a lieutenant retiring in the 19th. He'd like to put in for it.
11: Well, you found a good man, didn't you?
1: Oh, yes, very good.
11: It's an idea, Frank. I'll think about it. I'll talk to the chief.
1: Yes, sir.
11: So long, Frank.
10: Inspector Edward McBride, Captain?
1: Yes.
10: He was a rook in my squad, fresh out of the academy.
1: Is that so?
10: Oh, that's 21, 22 years ago. I was in the 44th up in the Bronx. I thought he'd get someplace. He made a good pinch his first night on the job. He walked up to a parked car...
1: Mr. Thayer.
10: I'm sorry, Captain. Seems the older I get, the more I like to talk. I'm sorry.
1: No, that's all right. I've got some news for you in regard to your renewal application.
10: Well, I didn't come to get any news, Captain. I came to save you the trouble.
1: What do you mean?
10: I want to withdraw the application.
1: Oh?
10: I thought about it. I know there's only one thing you can do, and that's recommend disapproval. You can't do anything else. Well, I was in the job 32 years, and I've held a gun license 16 years. In all that time, I never had a spot on my record. I don't want to start now.
1: Mr. Thayer...
10: I quit the job. I went down today and applied for Social Security. That plus the pension will let us squeak by. No luxury, but we'll manage.
1: I see.
10: Captain, one thing.
1: Yes?
10: You were going to recommend disapproval, weren't you?
1: I was, yes.
0: Well, you had to. Well, thanks for all your trouble, Captain. I appreciate it. I really do appreciate it. Well, bye, Captain.
1: It was nice to have known you, Sergeant Thayer.
0: Maybe I'll get to spend a little time in Florida after all. Maybe after all.
12: Hello, CB. Sergeant Waters at the 21st. We made that notification of 421 York Avenue. 421 York Avenue. Yeah. Okay. I gave it a CB, Lieutenant. Did you tell him, Captain?
1: No, Sergeant. He told me.
12: Precinct, Sergeant Waters. Yes, ma'am. This is the police department. Stole your purse? Well, who? What's his name? Do you know him? At what party? Where?
1: And so it goes. Take it. Around the clock, through the week, every day, every year. A police precinct in the city of New York is a flesh and blood merry-go-round. Anyone can catch the brass ring, or the brass ring can catch anyone.
2: 21st Precinct, transcribed, a factual account of the way the police work in the world's largest city, is presented with the official cooperation of the Patrolmen's Benevolent Association, an organization of more than 20,000 members of the police department, City of New York. Everett Sloan in the role of Captain Kennelly. 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

0: The number one ladies detective agency. Written and dramatized by Alexander McCall Smith. Episode 1. An exceptionally wicked lady.
1: This is the best time of day. The very best time. And I am the only one up while the rest of the household, Mr. J.L.B. Matokoni, the children, are all still in bed. Well, let them sleep. Mr. J.L.B. Matokoni works so hard in that garage of his. He deserves his rest. And as for Mutolele and Puso, even children get tired these days. They are so busy doing this thing and that and saying, "Oh my goodness, I have no time left." That is very strange, a child saying that he's too busy to play. When I was a little girl in Mochudi all those years ago, there was so much time that I thought it would never end. If you were 10, then you thought it would be a long, long time before you were 11. And if it was a week before Christmas, then it would be forever before the time for presents came. It was very different then. Now it is rush, rush, rush. Well, for other people, that may be what it is like. But not for me. Not for precious Ramotswe, owner of the number one ladies detective agency. The only detective agency in Botswana for the problems of ladies and others. I will not be hurried. I will not be told that I do not have time to walk like this in my garden when the sun has just arisen, with a cup of red bush tea in my hands and thinking of what lies ahead. Will there be anything interesting at work today? What will the day bring?
2: And look forward to receiving your proposals for repayment. With best wishes, yours sincerely, Ma Ramotswe. There. I have typed it, Ma Ramotswe. Now, all you need to do is sign it.
1: Thank you.
2: Ma Ramotswe.
1: Yes, Ma Makusi?
2: May I ask you, Ma, why you have said with best wishes? May I ask you that, Ma?
1: It's considered polite, Ma. Did they not teach you that at the Botswana Secretarial College?
2: No, they did not, Ma. They were quite clear on this point. There never was the slightest doubt about it. They said, at the end of the letter, do not write all sorts of things. Just write yours faithfully or yours truly. Do not say, I love you or I hope to see you soon. These things do not help.
1: But I have not said, I love you, Mama Kutsi. I have said, with best wishes. And that is because I want to send them my best wishes.
2: Although you do not like these people, these are the people who have cheated our client out of how many pula? 20,000? Yes, 20,000 pula, Ma. Do they really need your best wishes?
1: I may not like them, but that is no excuse for being rude to them, Ma. They are people like you and me.
3: I've collected the post, Ma. Good morning, Mama Kutsi. Sorry, I didn't see you there.
2: Am I invisible, Mr. Matokoni? Is that the problem?
3: You are not invisible, Ma. You are very visible, I think, Ma.
2: Oh, am I? And why am I so visible, Ra?
3: Oh, there is no reason why you are more visible than other ladies, Ma. I wasn't suggesting anything like
1: the
3: that.
1: The post. But... Now, let's see what's in the post today.
3: Well, here it is, Ma. And look at this letter. This is a very important letter, this one. The stamp is an American one. The United States of America, you see?
1: Thank you. Now then. Very interesting. Yes, this is very interesting indeed.
2: What does it say, Ma?
3: Let her read it, Mama Kutsi. It's not easy to read if somebody is saying all the time, what does it say? What does it say?
2: I did not say, what does it say? What does it say? I said, what does it say?
3: Well, I cannot stay to find out, I'm afraid. There are cars to be fixed through there.
1: You know, Mama Kutsi, Mr. J.L.B. Matukuni is just trying to be helpful. It is difficult for men sometimes.
2: And for women too, Ma. It is difficult for women too. Let's not forget that.
3: That is a very delicious stew you're making. I smelled it even before I came into the house.
4: It will be ready in half an hour. Maybe a little less. You've had a busy day in the garage?
3: No, isn't that a difficult gearbox? And difficult apprentices. But there's nothing new in that. And what about you?
4: Oh, do not eat those carrots, Mr. J.L.B. Matukuni. They are for dinner. My day? Well, you know that letter you delivered this morning?
3: Yes.
4: It was from a lawyer.
3: Oh, that is maybe not such good news.
4: Oh, no. He's not threatening to sue me. It was about money. There is a lady who is late, you see, an American lady, and...
3: And he's trying to recover money somebody owed her for her heirs?
4: No. This letter is from a lawyer who wants to give money to somebody.
3: He will not be in business for long. Why does he want to give money to somebody, ma?
4: Listen to this. It's from a place called St. Paul.
3: A letter from St. Paul?
4: You could say that. It's a place somewhere in America from Oliver J. Maxwell. And he says, would you give the stew a stir? Thank you.
3: I'm looking forward to dinner. This stew.
4: He says, this is how he starts. Your name has been given to me by the American Embassy in Havarone, with the assurance that you are the most appropriate person to consult on this unusual matter.
3: They are right, Ma Ramotswe. You are certainly the best person to consult on any matters. Such as using a bit more salt.
4: Maybe just a touch. Oh, there.
3: And?
4: He goes on to say, the late Mrs. Estelle Grant died about 6 months ago. Mm-hmm. Now, as her executor, I am concerned about particular provision in her will that I need help in implementing. Please allow me to explain. Mrs. Grant was not a great traveler.
5: I was aware of the fact that she visited Jamaica 10 years ago and had made 2 or 3 trips to Europe over the years. One special trip she did make, though, was to Botswana, which was a country that impressed her very much. It was more than simple natural beauty that impressed Mrs. Grant. In addition to that, she was very taken with the kindness of the people whom she encountered. She talked to me about this on more than one occasion. She told me that she had been to the Okavango Delta on safari. The place made a deep impression on her, but so did the people who looked after her while she was there. One guide, in particular, was extremely kind to her. She said that he treated her as if she was an aunt of his or something of that nature. She was very moved by his kindness. So moved, in fact, that Mrs. Grant told me that it was her wish to send a gift to this man. She had meant to write and thank him, but she had put it off, as we often do with good intentions. Now, in the face of death, she wanted to tie up loose ends, and this was one such. She wanted me to thank this guide who had been so kind to her and to send him a gift of money, $3,000 to be precise. And this is where you come in, Ma Remotswe. She could not remember the guide's name, nor the name of the safari camp. All that she remembered was that it had the name of a bird or an animal in it. That was all. And that is why I need your help.
4: I need your help.
5: I need to find this man.
4: I need to find this man and give him his legacy. Or rather, I need you to do that for me. Ra, did you hear that?
3: I heard it, Mara Motswe. I was just thinking.
4: Well, could you pass me that pan? That one, please.
3: I was thinking of what the letter said about kindness.
4: We are all in favor of kindness, Ra. It's just that sometimes we find it a bit difficult. You see that other pan? That's the one I need now.
3: You think that you can find this man?
4: Oh, I hope so. A guide with no name? A safari camp that has something to do with an animal, or could it be a bird? These are not problems for the number one lady detective agency. Definitely more salt, by the way. But you have to be careful. You don't want to put in too much.
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7: Coco! Coco, ma!
8: Footy! Is that you, Footy?
7: No, ma. It's Hafele from the store.
8: Mr. Hafele, you were making rather a noise there. I thought it was Footy coming for his dinner.
7: No, it was just me, ma. I see that you are cooking.
8: Yes, I'm expecting Footy. He's usually here at 6. Is it late night shopping at the store tonight? I thought that was Thursday.
7: There's been an accident, ma.
8: Oh?
7: He's all right, ma, but he is in the Princess Marina Hospital. His leg is bad. You must not worry too much.
8: I want to go. I want to go and see him. How did this...
7: No, ma. The doctor said that we can see him tomorrow, but not until 4 o'clock. There is going to be an operation on his leg. His aunt is there.
8: His aunt? But I am his fiancé. I am the one... How did this happen, Mr. Amfeli?
7: It was one of the delivery drivers. He reversed the truck into Mr. Radifoot. He was standing in front of a low wall, and it caught his leg like this. Do not cry, ma. You'll be all right.
1: I learned of this shocking thing the following day. I said to Mama Kutsi that she must immediately take compassionate leave, but she shook her head and said that it was better to work and keep her mind occupied. And so, although both of us were thinking of poor Mr. Radifuti and his crushed leg, we got on with the work of the number one ladies detective agency. And that morning, we had a client who came to see us about a problem that he had. And this problem, as so many of these problems are, for men at least, was all about a woman.
4: A woman, Ra?
9: Yes, a woman. But let me explain a bit, Ma. Then you will know what it is all about.
4: And my assistant will make you tea. Mama could say.
8: Yes, I'll make you tea, Ra. Do you take sugar?
9: Yes, please, Ma. 5 spoons.
8: 5 spoons? Don't you think, Ra, that...
4: That is perfectly all right, Ra. We have plenty of sugar.
8: But 5 spoons.
4: Thank you, Mama Kutsi. Now, Ra, as you were saying...
9: My name is Kereleng, Ma. Robert Monageng Kereleng, B.S.C. I don't always put the B.S.C., Ma, but it is relevant to my story. My father had a bottle store, Ma. You may know it. It is near this supermarket. He did very well, and he made a lot of money. People are always drinking, you see, Ma. I'm not saying that it's a good thing, but it is true. There are many things that are true, but not good. And there are many things that are good, but not true.
4: That is true.
8: Yes, that is very true. And that is the tea ready now, Ra.
4: 5 sugars, did you say? Ra, are you sure? 5. Thank you, Mama Kutsi.
9: My poor father wanted to retire. I said to him, Daddy, you are an old man now. And an old man does not have to work. You have earned the right to sit in the sun now. Yes. You are entitled to count your kettle. He would have liked me to take over. That would have given him great pleasure.
4: But you didn't want to?
9: No. I was a biologist. I wanted to work in a government laboratory. So I said to him that he should appoint a manager, and he would look after the store for him and could even do very well. So he did that. and he went off to our village. He sat amongst the old men and talked about how the world used to be when they were young.
4: And was he happy?
9: He was very happy. And then suddenly he became late. Just like that, he was sitting in his chair talking to the other old men, and he fell off the chair. And that was it. It was a good way to go. Falling off your chair is a good, quick way to go.
4: Oh, I am sorry, Ra. It is always a loss.
9: Thank you, Maru Motswe. I was sad, of course. But I knew that he had a good place in heaven. Mm-hmm. And that made it easier to bear. I was in charge of his affairs, and so I went to tell the manager of our store that my father had become late. He started to shout, "Oh, this is a very bad thing. What will happen to us now?" Oh. It turned out that the manager had stolen everything and that the business was bankrupt.
4: So now you want me to find this manager of yours?
9: No, I do not, Ma. I see no point finding that man. He will have spent the money. There is no point. What I want is something quite different. You see, there is part two to my story. And I shall now tell it. I still had a bit of money left in spite of that wicked manager. So I decided that I would put what money I had left in the bank. And then I would find a house, find a lady to marry, and settle down. I found the lady first. I met her at a jazz concert at a hotel. This lady joined me and my friends and had a very good time. She was very beautiful. The most beautiful woman in Botswana, I think. She could be Miss Botswana twice over, if you ask me. She knew who I was, as she had seen our store. She asked me about the store, and she said something about how she hoped that I had put my money in the bank, as that was the safest place for it to be. She asked me whether I had a house, and I told her that I was hoping to buy one. We got on very well. The next day, when I saw her again, I told her that I was going to be looking at a house. She said,
10: "Let me come too, Ra. I'm a very good judge of houses. And I think anyway that we should live together now that we are getting on so well."
9: I could hardly believe my good luck. This beautiful lady wanted to live with me, presumably so that I would marry her. It was success beyond my wildest dreams. We looked at the house. It was just right. And I said that I would buy it. And this is what she said about that.
10: "This is a very good decision, Ra. But we must be careful that we do not lose this house."
9: "But how can we lose this house? I will have paid for it and bought it. It will be ours."
10: "There are many dangers in buying a house, Ra. What if you discover there are debts from that store of yours? What then? They could come and claim the house and sell it to pay your debts. No, it would be far safer if you put the house in my name, Ra. Then we can both live in it in safety and security and have many children."
9: That is what happened, Ma Rumotswe. I bought the house in her name and we moved in. It was all right for the first few weeks. Perfect, in fact. But then she invited her mother to stay and her aunties. Soon the house was filled with her relatives and there was very little room left for me. And her attitude to me now changed. She began to shout at me and tell me that I was no good. It was very upsetting, Ma. I tried to get her to move out, Ma. But she reminded me that the house was in her name and that I was the one who should be moving out. So I went to see a lawyer, and he said to me that it was too late for me to do anything about it, as I had made a present of the house.
10: You cannot ask for presents back. You cannot change your mind once you have given somebody something. It is too late then.
4: Oh, Ra, this is very, very bad. And now you want me to
9: get my house back, Ma. To deal with this woman who has stolen it from me.
4: I don't know if I can do that. But let me think. I shall see if there is anything. Tell me, Ra, what is the name of this woman?
9: She is called Violet. Violet Sepoto.
4: Violet Sepoto.
9: You know her now? You have met her?
2: Oh, that wicked woman. I can just see her doing a thing like that, Maramuswe. You poor man, Ra. That Violet Sepoto is one of the worst women in the country. I knew her at the Botswana Secretarial College years ago. She did no work there. She just sat and looked glamorous. Mm. And when it came to the final examinations, do you know what she got? I'll tell you, Ra. 50%, if that, a bare pass, at least in secretarial subjects. It would have been different if there had been examinations in chasing men. She would have got 100% for that, Ra. 100%. A double distinction at the very least.

0: Well, thank you, Mar Motswe. Thank you for listening.
1: Ah, it is my job, Ra.
0: Will you be in touch?
1: Oh, we shall be in touch. And I wish I could tell you that everything will be all right, Ra. But it is wrong to raise hopes.
0: I will hope, though. I will hope. Mm. Goodbye.
2: Mm. Well, Violet Zibuto. We might have guessed even before he said her name.
1: We are up against a formidable opponent, Ma.
2: Who must be defeated. Who must be vanquished. Who must be dropped in the Limpopo River to take her chances with the crocodile.
1: Mama could see.
2: Well, maybe not quite yet. Perhaps we should just warn her that that is where people like her end up.
1: But they don't, Ma. They often get away with it.
2: Do you think she'll get away with this, Ma? Will she end up keeping the house?
1: Who knows? But can you think of any way of getting it back from her, if he has indeed given it to her?
2: I shall try to think.
1: You do that, Mama Kutsi. But frankly, it doesn't look good for Mr. Kereleng, does it?
2: That woman, Ma. If only she would be struck by lightning. Do you think there's any chance of that happening?
1: I do not think so, Ma. But I do know somebody who was struck by lightning last year. They were knocked over. Bang. And then they got up and had no memory of what happened. But look at the time, Mama Kutsi. I was going to run you to the hospital, was I not? We will never get there if we sit and talk like this.
2: I am very nervous.
1: Oh, that's quite understandable, Mama Kutsi. But try not to worry. The doctors are very good.
2: An operation, though, Ma? That is a serious matter.
1: Not all operations are serious. Look, I'm going to park over there and we can walk over to the gate.
2: Oh, I have seen her. Look over there. That woman sitting on the bench.
1: Yes, I see her. Who is she?
2: She is the aunt. Footy's aunt. She is a very unpleasant woman.
1: Well, we shall have to speak to her. Poor woman, she's probably very upset.
2: She said that we shouldn't come here until she called for us. She'll probably be very angry. Ah,
1: Mama Kutsi, you are the fiancé. You are almost Mrs. Radivuti. You are the one who should be at his bedside. He will want to see you, Ma, not his aunt.
3: You should not be here, Grace Makutsi. Did they not tell you that I would say when you could come? Did Kaufele not give you that message?
2: Well, Ma,
3: Now you are bringing the whole world. This woman here, what business has she? Did anybody give you permission to bring her? This is not a cattle show, you know. Well, did Kaufele give you my message?
1: I think he did, Ma. But Mama Kutsi is the fiancé, you see. And I was the one who told her that she should come to the hospital. I was the one.
3: Is this large person, Ma?
1: I am Precious Ramotswe. Mama Kutsi works for me.
3: So you are that woman. I've heard of you and your detective nonsense. I do not want to speak to you. The important thing is that Futi, my Futi, is having an operation right now.
1: Have you spoken to a doctor?
3: Of course I have. They have told me everything. And it is very sad.
2: Very sad? Why is it very sad?
3: Because this is a big operation. They gave me all the details.
1: Then you should tell her, Ma. She is the fiancé.
3: Fiancé? What is this fiancé business? A fiancé is not a permanent person. An aunt. Oh, an uncle, they are permanent, you see?
1: But she will soon be Mrs. Radifuti.
3: Not anymore. Futi will not marry her now. Not after this. The doctor told me, you see, that Futi's right leg is very badly damaged. All crushed. like the wood you break up to make a fire. They cannot repair it, and they are going to have to cut it off. There, just below the knee.
4: Coco, mapo tokwani, Coco.
5: There you are, Maramotswe. Come in. This door is never locked, as you and everybody else for that matter knows.
1: You sound like somebody in need of a bit of peace, ma.
5: Oh.
1: Shall I come back some other time?
5: No. You are always welcome, Maramotswe. It's just that all day, every day, I get people coming in here asking for things. The house mothers come in and ask for new pots for the kitchens. Mm. The children themselves come in and ask me to look at their drawing or see the beans they've been growing and so on. It is not easy being the matron of an orphanage.
1: Or being a private detective either.
5: I'm sure that you're right, Maramotswe. But neither of us should complain. A cup of tea? A piece of fruitcake, perhaps?
1: A very good idea, ma.
5: So, this is a purely social visit.
1: Well, no. I suppose it isn't. You know how there are times when everything seems very complicated, ma.
5: I do, Maramotswe. That is Monday to Friday, sometimes Monday to Saturday.
1: Yes, I can see that. But may I tell you about these things that are bothering me?

0: That was very good cake, Ma. Thank you. And good advice, too.
1: I think you know what to do, Ma. With that poor man, Gereling, you must go to see a lawyer. There is only one way of dealing with lawyers, and that is to go to another one. So, have you written down the name of my lawyer friend?
0: Bosilong. Joseph Bosilong, LLB.
1: That is correct. He was one of the orphans here. Did you know? He is one of our big success stories.
0: Oh, you must be proud of him.
1: Oh, we certainly are. Yeah, go and see him. Talk to him about this poor man, Gereling, and see if he can come up with anything. He is very good at thinking of answers to difficult situations.
0: I will do that. Mm. And Mama Kutsi and Futi's aunt.
1: That is a case where fire must be fought with fire, Ma. And I think that I might be helpful there.
0: You, Ma Putokwani?
1: Ma Ramotswe. When I am determined, I have yet to find any lady in Botswana who scares me.
0: Oh, thank you, Ma. I'm much happier now. I can get back to the office and I shall not sit there and worry all the time.

0: So, Mara Motswe, a successful visit to Ma Potokwane?
1: Very successful, Ra.
0: Tea? And cake?
1: Eh? Both. Both very good. Where is Mama Kutsi?
0: Oh, well, I'm afraid that she was very upset. I told her that she wouldn't mind if she went off. She's gone to the hospital.
1: Futi, something's gone wrong.
0: No, I don't think the operation went badly. It's just that the aunt was trying to stop her seeing him. She has gone to try to see if she can talk to the doctor. He's lost part of his leg, you know.
1: I knew that.
0: She was crying so much. I couldn't do anything for her. She wasn't listening.
1: It's better for her to go to the hospital, Ra. You did the right thing.
0: She said something about seeing you at church tomorrow. Will you go?
1: Yes. There's a special preacher coming. I will be there.
0: No doubt she will tell you how Futi is.
1: Yes, Ra. I'm sure she will.

0: Did you see him, Mama Kutsi? Is he all right?
1: No, I couldn't see him. His aunt has stopped all visitors. So the hospital says family only. And I am not family.
0: Ah, that woman.
2: Shh. This is the Lord's house. Eh? It's not a marketplace.
0: Mm, sorry. We can talk later. Now we can listen to what this reverend has to say.
1: He's a nice thief.
3: My brothers and sisters, we are seated here with those we know and with those we do not know. But even those we do not know are not strangers. We are united with them in a community which is brought together by one thing. And that thing is love. It is that love that we profess before one another here today. And it is that love which joins many millions of people throughout the world. There are some who say that what we are doing here has no meaning, that it is superstition, that it is wishful thinking. Wishful thinking? It is not that. It is not. Is it wishful thinking to say to yourself and to others that we must love one another? Is it wishful thinking to say that we must forgive others so that love may grow within our hearts? Is it wishful thinking to imagine that it is only through an effort to love others that a hard and unhappy world may be transformed into a world of kindness and compassion? I do not think it is. This is a place of love. Here, where we are gathered together today, our message is love. Not fear, no enmity, no dismissal of others. It is just love.
4: Amen. Amen.
0: Yes, you can cry, Ma. It is all right to cry.
1: Futi.
0: Oh, he will be all right, Ma. He's not going to die. He will still be there for you to love him, you know?
5: Mr. Busilong will see you now, Ma.
6: Thank you, Ma.
7: Ma Ramotswe?
5: Yes, Ra. That is me.
7: Ah.
5: I am a friend of Ma Putukwani.
7: Ah, that great lady.
5: Oh, yes, she is.
7: I was there, you know, at the children's home. I was there until I was 16. And then...
5: And then you had your chance.
7: Exactly. Mm-hmm. Which I seized with both hands, like this. She is well, Ma Putukwane?
5: Same as ever. I had tea and fruitcake with her yesterday. That is when she gave me your name. I have a question to ask you, you see. If I buy a house and I put it in somebody else's name, and then I change my mind, is there anything I can do?
7: Ah, you've bought a house, have you?
5: Oh, not me. I have a client, you see, who bought a house and put it in the name of...
7: Violet Sipoto?
5: I was just about...
7: You were just about to say Violet Sipoto, and then I said Violet Sipoto.
5: You know the story, Ra.
7: I don't know whether I should say anything more.
5: Listen, Ra. I did not come here knowing that you knew. And I'm a detective. I observe the same rules of confidentiality that you do.
7: Oh, dear. Mara Motswe. This isn't very easy. You see, I acted for this man called Kereleng. He had bought a house in his own name, but... He came to see me and asked me whether I could transfer it to his fiancée, that lady called Violet Sipoto. You know her?
5: Yeah, I know that lady.

0: That lady called Violet Sipothal. You know her?
1: Yeah, I know that lady.
0: I said yes, we could do that, and then she came to see me, Violet herself, and she asked me to draw up the deed, which I did. I drew up the deed and gave it to her to get him to sign it. So, she was the client, rather than him. And that meant that when he came to see me again and said that he had changed his mind, I couldn't give the deed back to him because I had drawn it up for another client, Violet Sipothal.
1: So, nothing could be done?
0: No, nothing could be done. But...
1: Yes, Ra?
0: But I'm afraid it gets worse. I made a mistake.
1: A mistake, Ra?
0: Yes, Ma. Lawyers are human, same as detectives. I described the plot of land incorrectly. I put in the number of the neighboring plot.
1: The neighboring plot?
0: And I felt so ashamed about all this that I didn't tell her. If I did, she could complain about me to the Law Society of Botswana. And if I told him, she could also complain because I had revealed her private business to another person, even if he was her fiancé. Oh, Ma, it is very complicated. It is not easy being a lawyer.
1: Where is this deed now, Mr. Bosilong?
0: It is nowhere. It is in limbo, as they say. Actually, it is in that drawer over there, because if I took it to the registry, they would say it was null and void. It sells the wrong plot.
1: I see. You know, Mr. Bosilong, I think I can sort this out for you. If you just draft a new deed to be signed by Mr. Kereleng, I will sort everything out for you. I will be the lightning conductor.
0: I am just a man, Ma.
1: Oh, exactly. So you just do as I say, Mr. Bosilong, and everything would be fine.
0: You are very kind, Ma.
1: Oh, I am just doing my job, Mr. Bosilong. And don't be ashamed of making that mistake. There are some mistakes that have very good consequences. Very good consequences indeed. You've been to see him? You've been to see that lawyer?
2: Yes, I have.
1: And would you mind putting on the kettle, Mama Kutsi?
2: I shall tell you all about it over a cup of tea.
3: I don't trust lawyers, Ma.
2: Oh, Mr. Bosilong's all right. A bit prone to making mistakes, perhaps, but quite all right.
3: Mistakes?
2: In the deed, making over the property to Violet Sipothal. So the deed was never registered. She is therefore not the owner.
3: Well, that solves that. That is very good news.
2: Except that he has now corrected the mistake and drawn up a new deed for Mr. Kereleng to sign. I've offered to deliver it because he's so embarrassed about it.
3: But then she'll get the house.
2: No, because Mr. Kereleng won't sign. I'll tell him to tear it up. 4 pieces, maybe 8.
3: And then?
2: Then you and I will go and give Violet the bad news that Mr. Kereleng has not signed the deed and that she has no claim to the house.
3: Oh, please, can I tell her that?
2: We'll see. How's that tea doing, Mama Kutsi?
4: Oh. How has the day been?
3: Oh, not too bad.
2: I saw a lawyer, heard about a mistake, and I suppose I solved a big problem for a client.
4: That sounds like a very good thing.
2: Yes, but there is always something else to do. There's another case I have to deal with. Remember that letter I read to you? The one about the guide and the late American lady?
4: I do.
2: Well, I have to deal with that. And then there's Mama Kutsi too. She's still very upset about that poor fiancé of hers.

0: and his leg and the aunt and so on. There are many things outstanding, Ra.
1: And there were. Because that, I suppose, is what our lives are like. We do one thing and then there is another thing to do. But that didn't worry me too much because I had my plans and I knew what I would have to do. I would find that guide who had been so kind to that late American lady, and I would pass on the good news of the gift. And we would sort out Mama Kutsi's problems too. We would deal with the aunt and we would get Futi back to her. All in good time. Starting tomorrow, which is the best time to start anything, I think, because today is for drinking tea and making stew. And looking out of the window at the acacia trees and at the birds that sit in the branches of those trees and sing to us.
2: The number one ladies detective agency was written and dramatized by Alexander McCall Smith. Mara Motswe was played by Janice Akwa. Mama Kutsi by Nadine Marshall. And Mr. J.L.B. Matekoni by Ben Onwunkwe. Oliver Maxwell was played by Sam Dale. Mr. Hafele by Jude Akuudike. Mr. Kereleng by Maynard Eziashi. Violet Sepoto by Anna Bengo. The Aunt by Noma Dumezwene. Ma Potukwani by Ajwa Ando. The Reverend by Babu Sise. And Joe Bosilong by Nyasha Hatendi. The director was Gaynor McFarlane.
3: You're not hungry, dear Henry, dear Henry. I've just burnt the roast and I've ruined the spuds.
4: Well, that's a nice thing, isn't it? After I've been working...
3: Henry, I've got me secret supply.
4: You don't mean...
3: Polo mints.
4: Yum, yum.
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2: Finally, I learned that Janie was working at another club way out on Green Oaks Road. I had a long talk with Janie after she'd finished the first show. Then I got back into my car and drove to the hotel where Mr. O'd told me he was staying. I found Mr. in bed, nursing the biggest shiner I'd ever seen.
3: Oh, you didn't restore my memory, and you almost killed me.
2: Relax, Mr. Your memory will come back. And as for that wallop, I didn't know it at the time, but you had it coming. I pulled up a chair, sat down at his bedside. Mr., you told me yourself you're old enough to be Janie Moreland's father. Well, you didn't remember that last night. You mistook her homesickness for love, asked her to marry her, and when she refused, you got nasty about it. She finally slapped you, said she'd tell Damati. Mr.'s stricken face told me that memory was flooding back. You know you've been slipping. Your kind of act isn't as popular as it used to be. If you got fired for bothering a performer, you'd be washed up. But Janie knew that, too. She's a trooper, so she said nothing. Just walked out on the show. Now, what's the area of Texas?
3: 267,339 square miles.
2: Okay. Your memory block is cured. You owe me $250 and Janie Moreland a formal apology. In writing. And that's all there was to finding a missing memory. Like I said, if you search your mind for the things you've forgotten, you'll generally find, if you find at all, that they're the things you're ashamed to remember. Calling all detectives. Most people don't believe in magic, but I once saw a ring that held the power of death over three people. That is the situation on this page for my casebook, the casebook of Jerry Browning, Private Detective. This world is full of a lot of peculiar things. And just because a private detective like me, Jerry Browning, doesn't always understand them, that doesn't mean they can't be understood. The teletype machine in Lieutenant Dawson's office was banging out the news of crime around town. Accidents, fights, an occasional holdup. The kind of police news that's always happening in a big city. Dawson and I weren't watching the teletype. We were sitting there with our feet up on Dawson's desk and talking in the good old days. Then the door opened, and John Woolman walked in. We didn't know his name then. All we knew was,
4: "Lieutenant, arrest me! Lock me up! I'm a murderer!"
2: Dawson's feet thudded to the floor.
4: "Who'd you kill and why?"
5: "I killed Valerie Dayton without any reason, even though I never saw the poor girl."
2: Dawson looked at me, winked. I shrugged. Valerie Dayton was the madcap daughter of Tom Dayton, the oil millionaire. The man who just confessed to her murder was young, seedy-looking, wild-eyed. A kind of crackpot who couldn't meet Valerie Dayton in a year of Sundays. Dawson grinned at him.
4: "Well now, how did you kill Miss Dayton if you never met her?"
5: "I can make anybody die by wishing his death on my magic ring. I tried it with Valerie Dayton and I know she's dead."
2: A crazy story, yeah. Except that the teletype started spelling out the news that Valerie Dayton had just died in an automobile accident. A man claimed to have a ring with which he could wish anybody's death, and then proved it when a society girl was killed in an automobile accident.
5: "I knew she'd die. My ring made her die. Lock me up. I'm a murderer."
2: I thought Dawson would have a stroke.
4: "Listen, you. Now look. It's a coincidence. Miss Dayton's car blew a tire. She went off the road. You couldn't have anything to do with that. Go on home. Forget about it."
2: That's when I talked up. "Before you go, better leave your name and address, just in case there are any more funny coincidences." Woolman left after identifying himself. By then, Dawson was his old, unruffled self again.
4: "Jerry, I think that guy had you half convinced."
2: "About his magic ring, Dawson?" "Not half convinced. Say, 10%. The next morning, I read the accounts of Valerie Dayton's death in the papers. It was an accident, all right. A garage man had objected to her taking the car out, warned her that the right front tire needed changing. She didn't listen and won her last headline. I spent most of the day out on a case. In the afternoon, I checked with the message-taking service, learned that I'd had an urgent call from Police Lieutenant Dawson. Come to headquarters immediately.
4: Jerry, that woman guy is back. He says he's going to prove he's a murderer because he's willed the death of J.N. Cars.
2: Jack Cars was the richest man in town, owned a shipping line, a dozen other businesses, and was prominent in the town and country set. Have you checked on Cars? Is he alive?
4: Certainly I checked. Certainly he's alive.
2: And why get excited, Dawson? And where's Woolman? Dawson turned purple.
4: I locked him up. Jerry, he's either the world's most dangerous killer or completely insane.
2: Oh, Dawson, now you sound as though you believe Woolman. Me? I still believe it only 10%. You know the story as well as I do. The death of Jack Cars caused a worldwide slump in shipping stocks. Just in case you've forgotten, Cars had a heart attack, fell from his 17th floor penthouse. Dawson didn't trust himself to leave his office, so I went on down to the cell block. Woman got up as a guard and I entered. I noticed another man stretched out in one of the bunks, asleep. Woman followed my glance.
5: That poor guy doubted the power of my ring, so I proved it to him by willing his death.
6: He'll die, of course.
2: I gritted my teeth. Come on, Woolman, you want it upstairs. Woolman nodded, held out his hand.
5: I suppose you want my ring?
2: To me, it was just a cheap gold ring with a gold snake and a tiny agate eye. And I still only believed Woolman 10%. No, I don't want the ring, but maybe Lieutenant Dawson does. Come on. Through 2 hours of grilling, Woolman looked terrified but stuck to his story. His ring was magic. Okay. Where'd you get the ring?
5: It was given to me by a very old man I met one night in Washington Park.
2: The guard from downstairs walked over to Dawson and whispered in his ear. I didn't have to hear his words. I knew what he was saying, that the prisoner who'd been locked up with Woolman was dead. No matter how fantastic a story any man tells, I never figure he's 100% liar. Nobody is. There's always about 10% of truth in the wildest story. And that 10% is what I was looking for at the garage where Valerie Dayton, the dead society girl, had kept her car.
4: Woman? No, I don't know anybody by that name. What's the guy look like?
2: About 5'9", black hair, brown eyes, thin mouth, walks a bit stooped.
4: Oh, sure, you mean Eddie Moyner. He waked me after last week when I fired him. Didn't like the company he kept. Mugs hanging around all the time.
2: Thanks. That's what I wanted to know. At the police lab, the guy in the cell with Woolman was Joey Scully. Held on suspicion of murder. Candy store holdup.
7: Uh-huh.
2: And what did Scully die of?
7: Poison.
2: Can't understand how he got the stuff. Maybe you can't, Doctor, but I've got a mighty good idea. Yeah? Woolman was still in jail, protesting that the police had no reason to hold him. All of a sudden, he wasn't so anxious to brand himself a killer. I faced him for the last time in Dawson's office. It was kind of a tough break, Woolman, when Jack Cars died. You never really thought he would. You just wanted to get locked up with your pal Scully long enough to poison him. Make sure he wouldn't implicate you in that candy store holdup. You thought that when we found Mr. Cars didn't die as predicted, you'd be released and well on your way out of town before Scully's death was discovered. It was your tough luck that Cars died and you were kept in jail because Dawson really believed your story of the magic ring. Yeah? He broke down. Finally. He knew Valerie Dayton drove fast, knew the tire on her car was weak because he'd sneaked in and frayed it. He gambled that she'd be killed and won. Then gambled that Cars wouldn't die and lost. Like I said, there's generally a little truth in the wildest lie and a little lie in the most sober truth.
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9: Does not pay.
10: Don't
7: Don't shoot. Please don't shoot.
9: Keep your hands up and nobody will get hurt. Where's your cash?
7: In the desk, in that corner.
9: I'll get it. Make him give you the keys to the jalopy, Jeff.
7: Hurry, Lucy. You, give me the keys to that car.
5: It's not mine. I only fixed it.
7: One's good?
5: Yeah, good. Don't hit me. Don't touch
7: Shut
5: me.
7: Shut up. Give me the keys.
5: Here, keep away from me.
9: $40, Jeff. More cash we've seen in years. Got the keys?

In the interest of good citizenship and law enforcement, we present Crime Does Not Pay, based on the famous Metro-Goldwyn-Mayer series of short subjects. In just a moment, you will hear The Second Hand Pistol, starring Nancy Coleman.

0: background was a mining town in the hills of West Virginia. Coal dust, tar paper shacks, a dozen brothers and sisters. Marriage came at 15 because there was no room left in the house. A child was born at 16. 8 years later, the struggle for existence brought mother and child alone to a nearby railroad town where there was a job for the mother. This was Lucy Minden, who took up with Jeff Gardner to try again. With Jeff Gardner, a lost and lonely soul like herself.
1: Ma, is Daddy Jeff crying?
2: Dodie, go in the back and play.
1: Why is Daddy Jeff crying, Ma?
2: Dodie, go in the back and play.
3: Nah, let him stay, Lucy. Let him stay and find out what we're up against.
2: Dodie, I told you something.
1: Yes, Ma, I'm going.
2: I'm going out, Jeff.
3: What for? What's the use?
2: We've got to have some cash money. I'll get it.
3: No. You hear me? No.
2: I never was good enough for you, Jeff.
3: You? Not good enough for me? What did I ever bring you?
2: We were happy, Jeff. We are happy together.
3: The first time you waited on me in the station diner, you knew I was broke, but you made me eat. That was the first decent thing anybody done for me in years.
2: I liked your looks right off, Jeff. I knew you were better than me. You weren't born in no mine shanty.
3: What's happened since we cook up together? What?
2: We had some good times.
3: Yeah, but mostly bad. You try to be a salesman, nobody buys. You work at anything, even track walking. Anything to make a dollar for your woman and her kid. You get hurt on the job. You're out 3 months. You come back. The job's gone. No money. No food in the house. Not even a lump of coal. In the mine country.
2: I'm going out, Jeff.
3: No, you're not. Lucy, we've tried. We've tried every way we know and a few we didn't know, to be honest. If I can't earn for you two honest, then I'll be dishonest.
2: How? What could we do?
3: I've been thinking like crazy. It's coming on spring. I can pawn the coats, my suit. The jeans will do till later. With what I get, I'll buy a gun, Lucy. They used to say out west long ago, Smith and Wesson make all men equal.
2: We'll pawn the coats, Jeff. We'll buy two guns.
3: No. Not you.
2: We promised each other, Jeff. Never nothing we didn't do together. We'll buy two guns, Jeff.

0: That's all I can let you have. $6.75. It's more than the old clothes are worth.
1: Take it, Jeff. You won't go no higher. I know him.
0: All right. 6 and 6 bits. Come on, let's go.
1: Wait, Jeff. We're going to buy something.
0: You sell? Now you want to buy. What?
1: Those on the shelf behind you.
0: Those guns are registered. You show me your license, we might make a deal. No deal.
1: You know we have no licenses. Anything else you got? Without a license?
0: Maybe. Old, not guaranteed.
1: How much for 2 and a few shells?
0: 6 and 6 bits.
1: 5.
0: 1 for 5. The other one I'll throw in. For $1.75.
1: 5 for both.
0: 2 for 6. Well, you'll need money for. You'll get more soon.
1: I never thought of that.
0: A deal. 2 second-hand pistols, $6.

0: am. What can I do for you?
1: Two quarts of milk, a quarter pound of butter.
0: Certainly. Anything else?
1: Everything you've got in the cash register.
2: Well, open the register, buddy. This is a sticker. Fast.
3: Yeah, of course. Don't have to hold the gun that close. Here.
2: Frank, grab the cash, Lucy. I got the bundles. We got you covered. Don't move, buddy.
1: $11 is all. Business can't be so good.
2: Come on, Lucy.
1: Wait. He's got chocolate candy. Daddy ain't had no chocolate candy in almost a year. He's got 5 pieces. All right, Jeff. Let's go home and feed Dodie.
4: Mom, I'm sleepy.
1: And you go lie on your bed. Sure you don't want any more chocolate candy?
4: Sure, Ma. That was good, Ma. We're going to have supper, too?
1: You bet we are, Dodie. You'll see. Scoot now.
4: I'm going. That was good. Real good.
2: Lucy, come here a minute.
1: Just seen Dodie in bed. What is it, Jeff?
2: Out here on the back porch. Thought we ought to try them guns.
1: You got them out here?
2: Uh-huh. Loaded, too. Which one you want?
1: Makes no difference. That one.
2: Okay. Point it out that way. Ready?
1: Uh-huh.
2: Then shoot. Darn, the things ain't no good at all.
1: Then let's go back to that pawn shop and get 2 guns that'll shoot.

0: You two again?
1: Yeah.
2: Here, those two pistols you sold us, they don't work.
0: I told you, not guaranteed.
1: We want two that'll work.
0: No swap.
2: How much for these?
0: $2.
2: We paid you $6.
0: Now you told me they don't work, the price comes down. $2.
1: I ought to bust you one.
2: Take the $2, Jeff.
0: There.
2: Now we want two that'll work. Guaranteed.
0: $7.50 apiece.
2: Give you $5.
0: $7.
2: $6. That's as far as we go, or we take our business.
0: $6 out. Apiece. For two pistols. That works.
3: Don't shoot. Please, don't shoot.
2: Keep your hands up and nobody will get hurt. Where's your cash?
3: In the desk. In that corner there.
2: I'll get it. Make him give you the keys to the jalopy, Jeff.
3: Hurry, Lucy. You, give me the keys to that car.
4: Well, it's not mine. I only fixed it.
3: Runs good?
4: Yeah. Good. Don't hit me. Don't touch
3: me. Shut up. Give me the keys.
4: Here. Keep away from me.
2: $40, Jeff. More cash money we've seen in years. Got the keys? Let's go.
3: Hop in, Lucy. Fast.
2: All set, Jeff. Now let's get Dodie. And we'll never see this rotten town again.

0: trees, Ma.
1: Yes, honey, I know. They're green out here.
2: Dodie, on this side, look at all the cows.
0: Cows are lazy, Daddy Jeff. All they do is sit in the sun.
2: Lucky animals.
1: You ain't kidding. Dodie, honey, tell Ma what I asked you to do.
0: You mean when we stop or something, Ma?
1: Yes, dear.
0: Dodie stays in the back seat. When Daddy Jeff stops the car, Dodie gets down on the floor like tracking Indians and stays there no matter what happens.
1: That's right, dear. You'll do it, too. You promise?
0: I promise, Ma.
2: Lucy, up ahead.
1: Just traffic cops. This crate couldn't break no speed laws.
2: Traffic cops don't block the road like that.
1: If they read it...
2: Cops are teletypes all over. We've got to stop for it. Now, listen. Do exactly as I tell you. When we stop, I'll get out. You slide into the driver's seat. If they're looking for us and they catch on, I'll tie them up and you'll drive like crazy. Understand?
1: I understand, Jeff. Dodie, Daddy Jeff's going to stop.
0: Can I look at the big motorcycles real close, Ma?
1: Dodie, you promised.
0: Yes, Ma. I'm getting down, Ma. Are the cops Indians, Ma?
1: Dodie, please. Please be still.
3: Sorry, folks, we're stopping everybody.
4: Couple of stick-up artists. Car thieves reported headed this way.
2: I don't mind in the least, officer. Try to stretch my legs.
3: Where you headed, mister?
2: Up the road a piece. Looking for work.
4: Where'd you get this car?
2: It's mine. Why?
4: Because it's the same make, year, and number as the stolen jalopy we're watching for.
3: Let's see your license and registration, fellow.
2: Lucy, drive! Lucy!
5: Look out, Mercy. She's got a gun.
2: Hey, Lucy, don't.
1: Oh. Jeff, get in, get in. Drive, Ma. It's too loud. It's too loud.
2: You killed him.
1: I don't care. I won't live without you.
0: Ma, why are you crying? Don't cry.
2: All right, Lucy. We tried it on us. Now... Now I guess we're in for it.
6: In just a moment, Crime Does Not Pay will continue with the Second Hand Pistols.

0: Out of the hills of West Virginia and across the border into Ohio rolled Lucy Minden with Dodie and Jeff. A few miles beyond the point where they left the two policemen lying in the road, they stopped the car, made their first swap. On they went, using only the back roads, staying away from towns and cities of any size. For gas and cash and food, they held up small filling stations and stores. They slept in their car. Behind them was a trail of stolen automobiles and rifled cash boxes. And ahead of them, always ahead of them, was the clicking of the teletypes in the police station.
1: Here they are again. To all police officers, Pennsylvania, Ohio, West Virginia, Kentucky. Wanted for murder, assault with intent to kill, armed robbery, automobile theft. Couple with child. Last seen driving west on U.S. 60. Description follows.
2: Description follows. Gardner, height 5'8", weight approximately 155. Brown hair, blue eyes. Clothing, blue dungarees. Minden, height 5'2", weight approximately 130. Black hair, brown eyes. Maybe dressed in men's clothing. All stations alerted. Michigan, Ohio, Indiana, Illinois, Iowa, Missouri. Approach with care. They are desperate.
3: Daddy, Jeff, why is Ma taking so long?
4: I don't know, Dodie.
3: Ma would come. I wish she would.
4: She's coming, Dodie. She just came out of that stationery store.
5: All right, Jeff. I got everything.
4: What took you so long?
5: Drive, Jeff. I'll tell you.
3: So long, Ma.
5: I know, dear. I got everything. A new cap for Daddy Jeff, and one for me, so my hair won't get dusty. And the newspapers and the lollipops for you. And guess what, Dodie?
3: Ice cream cone.
5: Oh, not with lollies, dear. No.
4: Look.
3: Ma, it looks almost real. Almost like yours.
5: Oh, yes. And cap for it, too. Want me to load it for you?
3: Gee, no, Ma. I know how. Boy, oh, boy. Now I can go bang, bang when you do, Ma.
5: Yes, dear, I know. I know. Only make your make-believe. Please, Toby.
3: Well, yes, Ma. If you say so.
4: You shouldn't have done it, Lucy. It'll look awful bad.
5: Look bad?
4: Like we was teaching the kid.
5: How much worse can it look? We killed, didn't we?
4: If you'd have done what I asked.
5: And nicked you with him. Now, Jeff, I'll die first. Anyhow, look, Jeff, we're in the papers. Front page. Hold that couple saw in 7 states. That's us. You and me. In the papers.
4: What else do they say?
5: Known as Jeff Gardner and Lucy Minden, and accompanied by Lucy's child, this couple have terrorized West Virginia, Ohio, Indiana, and Illinois, holding up filling stations, stealing cars. Jeff, up ahead, that hitchhiker. Let's pick him up.
4: What for? Hitchhikers don't have any...
5: Pick him up, Jeff. Don't you see? The cops are looking for a couple and a kid. Not 3 grown-ups and a kid.
4: You're smart, Lucy.
5: You don't have to be smart for that. Just sensible. Besides, I knew the cops out where I was born. They keep looking only for what they're told.
6: Going toward Missouri, folks?
5: We sure are. Hop in. Where about to Missouri you heading, mister?
6: Why, Hannibal's be exact.
5: Right along the way. You got a good ride. We're bound for St. Louis.
6: That so?
5: We got to stop down to Bowling Green first. My sister lives there. Well, we got to see her a little bit before we move along.

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1: I know.
2: This where Aunt May lives, Ma?
1: Yes, Dodie. This is where...
2: It's a nice house. Big tree.
0: Sure.
2: What are we sitting in the car for, Ma? Why don't we get out?
0: The kid's right, Lucy. It'll be better short.
1: I know. All right, Dodie. Let's get out. Got everything, Dodie?
2: Uh-huh. Even my pistol. It's key, Ma. Even if it doesn't make as loud a noise as yours.
1: Shh, darling. All right. Come on, now. Daddy Jeff has to take care of the car.
2: All right. Don't take long, Daddy Jeff.
0: I won't. See you, son.
1: Do you remember Aunt May, Dodie?
2: I never saw her, Ma. You know that.
1: Oh, yeah. Must have got... Well, she's nice. Looks like me a little older. A little fatter, I guess.
2: Will she have a bed for us, Ma? Will we sleep in a bed tonight?
1: Yes, dear. You'll sleep in a bed tonight. Oh, dear, I forgot. There's something I need from the dime store.
2: Tonight, Ma?
1: Yes. Dodie, you stay here. I'll ring the doorbell for you. And then you tell Aunt May that your Ma and Daddy Jeff had to go downtown for a minute, and I said for them to take you in until I get back. All right?
2: Sure, I'll tell her.
1: All right. Give me a kiss.
2: Yeah, sure, Ma. Why are you crying, Ma?
1: Who's crying? All right. Here we go. You be good now, understand? Till I get back. Bye, Dodie.
2: Don't be long, will you, Ma? Will you?
1: Drive, Jeff, will you? Before I go back to him. Make a complete fool of myself.

0: I don't like it, Jeff.
1: You don't like what?
0: When that traffic cop let us go.
1: St. Louis is a big city, hon. They ain't expecting us in a big city.
0: We're going to be out here soon.
1: All warehouses must be pretty near the edge of town.
0: Oh, I hope so. It's a little ride.
1: Lucy.
0: I think I told you, Jeff.
1: Turn our right through.
0: They'll have the side streets covered. Try to get us from behind, too.
1: You ready?
0: You'll have to hang on to the wheel. Give me the gun.
1: My pocket.
0: Got it.
1: Here we go again, hon. Fire back at him, Lucy. Fire.
0: Not unless I have to.
1: It's just my shoulder. I can try.
0: That'll teach him to hurt you.

0: Not much more, Lucy. We make it to that rock and they'll never get us out.
1: I know. Until we starve to death.
0: Maybe we'll be able to make a deal with them.
1: Oh, they won't make any deals. You saw the papers. When they tried to stop us back in New Mexico, they shot one of their own.
0: Here we are. Up you go.
1: Made it. You get shot in St. Louis, but I'm the one who's played out in Arizona.
0: You'll be fine after you rest a bit. My shoulder's perfect. You fixed it good in that room in Joplin.
1: We slept in a bed. Funny, I never thought I'd get out of Virginia. Look at all the places we've been.
0: Getting pretty close. I can see some of them moving. They must have rifles. They look so small.
1: More on this side. What do you say they call a place like this? Stuck up in the middle of a flatland?
0: A mesa. Fell at the last gas station, told me. I sure hated to ditch that last station wagon. It sure was a beautiful car. Sure ain't coming any closer.
1: They're more scared than we are.
0: One of them's yelling at us.
2: Up there, you! You got 1 minute. Come down or we'll blast you out. It's around it. You got 1 minute and then we open fire. The plane spotted you. Think of your mind. 1 minute from now.
1: It's no use, Jeff. We gotta quit.
0: I know. I didn't tell you. We haven't even got 2 shells left for the guns.
1: Jeff, one thing you gotta promise.
0: I promise. What is it?
1: After everything we've been through together, you won't try to take the whole blame. I couldn't stand it. Not to go, and you go. Promise, Jeff.
0: I promised before you asked, didn't I? We didn't have no chance. Not since we knocked over those cops back home. I knew that.
1: We didn't have no chance long before that, Jeff. I knew that. All right, Jeff. Tell them we're...

0: Now here in person is Nancy Coleman.
1: I think it is important to this story of Lucy Minden and Jeff Gardner that we point out that these two turned to crime only after a long and fruitless struggle to find the means for a decent existence, honestly. Lucy and Jeff had the traditional 3 strikes on them before they started, simply because of the kind of life into which they were born. Such living conditions can and must be corrected in this great country of ours. We cannot afford to lose good mothers and decent fathers to lives of crime. Not when they can be given proper opportunities at so little cost. When the Lucys and the Jeffs of our country turn to lawbreaking because they feel there is no other way, it is as much for society as a whole as for this kind of criminal that in the end, crime does not pay.
0: Thank you, Miss Coleman. 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The events, characters, and names used in the story you've just heard are fictitious. Any similarity is purely coincidental.

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0: don't see an empty table anywhere, Blackie.
1: Oh, golly, I'm hungry enough to eat standing up, Mary.
2: Good evening. Table for two?
1: Yes, please.
2: Right this way, sir.
1: Sounds as if we're in luck, Mary. We're getting a table.
0: It's probably because they don't know us here.
1: Good point. The things I put up with on account of your reputation.
0: My reputation?
2: Here you are, sir. I think the young lady will be comfortable on this side.
0: Oh, thank you.
2: Dinner, sir?
1: Yes, I think so.
0: What do you mean you think so?
1: Oh, I didn't.
2: I always recommend a filet mignon to those who come into my restaurant for the first time. I'm sure you'll like it. I'll have a way to take your order right away.
1: Thank you.
0: I wonder if I have a filet mignon look on my face now.
1: When don't you?
0: Oh, you. Hey, Blackie, a man's coming over to our table, you know him?
3: Excuse me, but aren't you Boston Blackie?
1: Yes, I am.
3: My name is Bill Crane. Do you mind if I sit down just for a moment?
1: Why, sure, yes.
3: Thank you. Blackie, for days I've been trying to get up nerve enough to phone you. When I saw you come in, I knew it was now or never.
1: Oh, excuse me. This is Mary Worthy.
3: How do you do, Mr.
0: How do you do?
1: You wanted to phone me, Crane? What about?
3: I'm an attorney, Blackie.
1: You look pretty young to be practicing law.
3: Well, I've had only a few cases and lost my only big one. I was defending Jack King.
0: Oh, I remember that case. He was sent to prison for forgery.
3: That's right, Miss Worthy. I was Jack King's lawyer.
1: Oh, that was months ago. You shouldn't feel too badly about losing. King was guilty.
3: That's not true. I don't have any proof, but King is innocent.
1: Well, they all say they're innocent.
3: Blackie, won't you help me?
1: Forget the case, Crane. It's no disgrace to lose.
3: Well, I suppose I don't have a right to ask you for help. In fact, if Charlie Kingston hadn't suggested I talk to you, I wouldn't have bothered you now at all.
0: Oh,
1: Charlie Kingston asked you to see me.
3: Yes, he did.
1: Well, if you're Charlie's friend, I'll do anything I can. Tell me all about Jack King.
3: Not here, Blackie. I don't want anyone to hear what I have to say.
4: And now, meet Richard Calmer's Boston Blackie. Enemy to those who make him an enemy. Friend to those who have no friends.
5: Okay, Richard Forrest, visitors go. You'll talk to Jack King in here.
1: Thanks, God. This is it, Crane.
3: I know, Blackie.
5: You two guys sit right here in these chairs in front of the screen.
3: Yes, yes, we know.
5: No smoking, and don't try to slip anything through the screen to the prisoner. You'll be watched.
1: A peek easy.
5: Yeah, okay. There's King. Hey, King, your visitors are right here. You got 5 minutes with them and no more.
3: Hello, Jack. How are you?
6: Oh, all right, Bill. Considering.
3: Jack, this is Boston Blackie.
6: Glad to know you, Blackie.
1: How are you?
3: Now, look, Jack. I've told Blackie everything. I gave him the names of the 3 witnesses who testified against you.
1: I'm going to start with them. It's obvious they were fixed.
6: Sure they were fixed. One guy identified me. I never even seen him before.
3: Now, look, Jack, I hope you don't mind, but I thought it would be smart to tell Blackie everything. Even about Iowa City.
6: That's okay. I served time out in Iowa City. I just got out 2 years ago.
1: That wasn't mentioned at your trial, was it, Jack?
6: No, I served time under another name.
3: There's one thing I haven't told you yet, though, Blackie. The one man in the world who could have cleared Jack was murdered the day Jack went to trial.
1: Well, that just about proves you were framed, Jack.
6: Sure, but what can you do about it?
1: All I have to do is find the guy who killed your witness, Jack. Because if he isn't the man who framed you, he's a lead to the man who did.
0: This is the beauty parlor you wanted, Blackie. Carson's at 600 Erie Avenue.
1: Well, Bill Crane gave me the right dope, Mary. King used to manage this place, and the cashier is one of the 3 witnesses who testified against
0: him. Well, then suppose we go right in and start asking questions.
1: No. Here's what we're going to do. You go in first and pretend to be making an appointment. I'll come in a few seconds later and talk to her then.
0: Oh, and I pretend I don't know you, huh?
1: That's right.
0: I see.
1: If the cashier was fixed, she'll get scared and have to talk to somebody. So after I leave, the first thing she'll do is rush to the telephone.
0: If she does that, should I phone you at your apartment?
1: No. After I leave here, I'm going to the Charles Street Bank to speak to Ralph Lyons. He was the teller that testified against King. I'll call you at your place.
0: All right.
1: Now, go in, and no matter what happens, you don't know me. Now, do you understand?
0: I'll be good, Daddy.
1: And if you have to get a manicure before you find out anything, I'll pay for it.
0: I'll say you will. I may have to get a permanent, too. I'm slow at finding out things.
7: Something I can do for you, sir?
1: Oh, good afternoon. Are you Lillian Birch?
7: Why, yes, I am.
1: Well, I'm Boston Blackie. I'd like to ask you a few questions about the Jack King case.
7: Oh, yes.
1: I'll tell you frankly what I'm after. Jack King had a witness who could have cleared him, but that witness was murdered the day King went to trial.
7: I don't know anything about that.
1: Maybe not, but if I can find that murderer, I can find the man who framed King. Now, what was the story you told at the trial, Miss Birch?
7: Well, Mr. King was manager here. We buy all our beauty supplies from Henry Lawrence, the wholesaler.
1: Mm-hmm.
7: Really a big order each month, so every now and then Mr. Lawrence would send Mr. King a check for $50 or $100, a sort of thank you, I guess.
1: Well, what about the check that was forged?
7: Well, one day Mr. King gave me a check for $10,000. It was from Henry Lawrence. Mr. King had me take it to the bank for him, cash it, and bring the money to him at his house.
1: And so you did?
7: Yes. I felt simply awful when the check cleared Mr. Lawrence's bank and he found out that the original figure, 100, had been changed to 10,000. I felt as if I were guilty.
1: And you told that story at King's trial?
7: I told exactly what happened. What else could I do? I wish I could help you prove that Mr. King is innocent.
1: I sure could use help like yours, Miss Birch. You certainly did a good job proving King was guilty.

0: something I can do for you, sir.
1: This is the Charles Street Bank?
0: Yes.
1: You are the manager?
0: Yes, I am.
1: I'm Boston Blackie. I'd like to speak to one of your tellers, Ralph Lyons.
0: Are you a friend of his?
1: Yes, I am.
0: Well, then I suppose I can tell you.
1: You suppose you can tell me what?
0: The police just told us that Ralph Lyons was shot on the street 10 minutes ago.

0: All right, if I ask the Lion's Kid a few questions, nurse.
1: The doctor said only a few questions, Inspector Faraday.
0: That's all I need.
1: I'll be back in a moment. Now, please don't excite him.
0: I won't. Don't worry. Son. Son, can you hear me? Son, I'm Inspector Faraday from the police. Who shot you, Ken? Son, who shot you?
1: Inspector Faraday.
0: Huh?
1: There's a man out here from headquarters who wants to see this boy.
0: From headquarters? Take it easy, son. I'll be right back. Okay, nurse. Where is this guy who says he's from headquarters?
1: This man right here.
0: Likely you.
2: Well, Inspector Faraday.
0: So you're from headquarters, huh?
2: I'm sorry, Faraday, but...
0: I wondered how long it would take for you to get mixed up in this. What's your angle, Blackie?
2: A triangle. I'm going to try to find out who shot Lyons.
1: Excuse me, but perhaps you'd better go down the hall and talk.
0: Sure, nurse. Come on, Blackie. I want to talk to you.
2: Let me do the talking, Faraday. This is important. I'm looking for evidence that will reopen the Jack King case and prove that King was framed.
0: How does Lyons figure in the King case?
2: Well, he was the bank teller who identified King as the guilty man. There were three witnesses against King. Lyons, Henry Lawrence, whose check was forged, and Lillian Birch, a cashier at King's Beauty Parlor.
0: So what's that got to do with somebody taking a shot at Lyons now?
2: I'm looking for the guy who killed King's only witness, and I'm convinced the same man shot Ralph Lyons.
0: Oh, get lost, will you?
2: Look, Faraday, be a good guy, will you? And maybe I'll tell you who tipped somebody to have Lyons killed.
0: Yeah?
2: Who? Wait till I make a phone call. I'll tell you.
0: Hey, look. What do you mean you know who tipped somebody to shoot Lyons?
2: A little while ago, I talked to Lillian Birch, one of the witnesses against Jack King. I told her I was looking for the man who killed his only witness. She looked a little scared when I left.
0: So what?
2: So I figured that the minute I was out that door, she'd run to the phone and tell somebody the King case was being investigated. She did, and that somebody got to Lyons with a bullet to shut him up.
0: Now, how can you check whether or not she went to a phone?
2: I left Mary there to watch her. I'm calling her now, Faraday. Yeah, this one's in the bag. When I figure right on the nose.
3: Hello?
2: Oh, Mary, this is Blackie. What happened at the beauty parlor after I left?
3: I happened to get my hair done. And you owe me $20.
2: Oh, never mind the jokes, Mary. What did Lillian Birch do after I left?
3: Nothing.
2: She didn't go to the phone right away?
3: She didn't go near the phone, and I watched her for 3 hours. Is that bad, Blackie?
2: It's awful. I'll call you back later. Goodbye.
4: Well... Go ahead and gloat, Faraday. The cashier didn't make that call.
0: So this was in the bag, huh, wise guy?
2: Okay, so I was wrong. We still got a lead on the guy I'm after.
0: Yeah?
2: But it's our last chance. That kid in there. All we have to do is to find out who shot him.
0: Well, come on. Let's talk to him.
2: But go easy on your questions, Faraday. Remember, if he can't tell us who shot him, nobody can.
1: One moment, please.
0: Oh, nurse, we've got to talk to that kid again. It's important.
1: I'm afraid you're a little too late, gentlemen. The boy is dead.
5: And now, back to Boston Blackie. In an effort to prove that Jack King, in jail for forgery, is an innocent man, Blackie has sought out the three witnesses whose testimony clinched King's conviction. Blackie suspects that the witnesses were fixed. The first witness, Lillian Birch, tells the story of the forgery. The second, Ralph Lyons, the bank teller, is shot and killed before Blackie can talk to him. As we return to our story, Mary and Blackie are outside the restaurant where, the night before...

0: Oh, Blackie, don't be upset. Come on, let's go into this restaurant and eat.
1: Oh, I don't feel like eating, Mary. There's one witness I haven't seen yet, Henry Lawrence. It was his check King was supposed to have forged.
0: Well, all right, go see Lawrence. But let's get a bite first.
1: Oh, all right. Where?
0: In here. This is where we had the delicious dinner last night. Remember?
1: Well, look through the window, Mary. There isn't an empty table anywhere.
0: I know, but maybe we'll run into the owner again. He found us a table last
1: Mary,
0: night. Maybe he
1: just... Take a good look through that window. See who's sitting with the owner?
0: Hey, it's the cashier from the Carson Beauty Parlor, Lillian Terry.
1: Uh-oh, she's leaving. Come on, we're going in.
0: Jackie, what are you thinking?
1: I'm not, but I've got a hunch I will soon.
0: He's coming.
1: Well, Miss Birch, two meetings in one day just about makes us old friends, doesn't it?
2: Well, Boston Blackie, hello. How's your investigation coming along?
1: It's not doing very well.
2: Oh, that's too bad. Oh, it's nice seeing you again.
1: Let me open the door for you.
2: Well, goodbye till the next time, if there is a next time.
1: I'll make sure there is, Miss Birch.
0: Blackie, do you flirt with every single girl you see?
1: Absolutely not, Mary. Some of them are, well, they're a little too far away.
0: Oh. Come on, let's find a table.
3: Good evening. Table for... Oh, good evening. Glad to see you again.
1: Table for two?
3: Of course. Right this way.
0: How do you like being remembered?
1: Well, why shouldn't he remember it? We were here only last night.
3: I think it'll be comfortable at this table here.
1: Thanks.
3: Dinner?
1: I think so.
0: Blackie?
1: Dinner.
0: That is better.
1: Say, it's a nice place you have here. You own it?
3: Yes, I do. Is anything wrong?
1: Oh, no, of course not. By the way, who is that girl who just went out?
3: Which girl?
1: The tall, rather nice-looking blonde. She left just as we came in.
3: I don't know. I didn't notice her at all.
1: Oh. Oh, my fork. I knocked it off the table.
3: Well, don't bother to pick it up. I'll get you another from this table. Here you are, sir. Enjoy your dinner.
1: Thanks.
0: He lied about that girl, didn't he?
1: I wonder why.
0: Do you think that he's...
1: I don't know. And that goes for almost everything about this case. Look, Lawrence, don't give me any phony answers because I didn't give you any phony reasons for my being here.
4: I was the victim of that forgery, Blackie. It cost me $9,900.
1: You got it back, I'm sure of that.
4: Oh, did I? And from whom?
1: From the man who paid you to frame Jack King.
4: You don't know the circumstances of the forgery, do you? I sent him a gift check for $100. Went through my bank for $10,000.
1: Ralph Lyons was the teller who cashed it, huh?
4: That's right. What's more, King was clever enough not to cash the check himself. He sent Miss Birch, his cashier, to the bank. Had her deliver the money to him in his house.
1: Did King admit he was at home to get the money from Lillian Birch?
4: No, he claimed he wasn't at home. He was out in the country with a man named Walter Lane. That I never got the money.
1: And by a strange coincidence, Walter Lane was killed the morning of King's trial.
4: So?
1: So, the morning of King's trial, the same man who fixed you as a witness, got Lane out of the way.
4: Get out of here.
1: When I'm through?
4: You're through now, Blackie. I'm a respectable businessman. I was the innocent victim of a forgery. I don't intend to let you accuse me of being a false witness.
1: I think you were, though, Lawrence.
4: Get out of here, or would you rather I had the police call for you?
1: I'll leave. But I'll be back again, and when I do, I'll have something for you. Either an apology or a warrant for your arrest.
0: Oh, Blackie. What if Inspector Faraday catches us here at headquarters looking at his file?
1: Faraday has trouble catching cold.
0: Okay, I hope you're right. Are you sure this is the file we want, though? It says Walter Lane, but it might not be the right one.
1: It's the right one, Mary. It was under unsolved cases. Maybe before we're through, we'll change that heading. Yeah, he was shot to death.
0: Here it says he was born in Iowa City, and he came to this city 2 years before he was killed.
1: Yeah, King came from Iowa City 2 years ago, too. Maybe it was Lane. They were probably the best of friends, and whoever planned this knew they were together at the time they picked for the frame-up. That's why they had to get rid of Lane.
5: Blackie, I was hoping you'd still be here.
1: Inspector Faraday, well, come right in.
5: What's the idea of telling Matthews? I said you could look at my files.
1: The idea was to get to look at your files.
5: I could throw you in jail for this.
1: Yes, I know. Here, take this file folder, will you? I got what I wanted out of it.
5: Yeah? What was that?
1: Information. And it's still there, Inspector. Only it requires a slight process you neglected in your youth. You've got to be able to read.
5: So help me, Blackie, if I... Wait a minute.
6: Hello, Faraday speaking.
7: Inspector Faraday, this is Matthews about those fingerprints you wanted from that restaurant fork.
6: What restaurant fork?
7: Well, the one Blackie gave me. Said you wanted the prints on a check with our file.
6: Blackie? Matthews, don't you know better than that?
7: Inspector, the prints are hot. They belong to Edgar Weston. He's wanted out in Denver or something big.
6: Oh, yeah. yeah, I know. thanks, Matthews. Blackie, I ought to break your neck.
1: But I know you're not going to, Inspector. I've found some important fingerprints for you, haven't I? Now, who'd they belong to?
6: Edgar Weston. Wanted out in Denver.
1: For what?
6: Never mind for what. I want that guy. Where did you find him?
1: What do you want him for?
6: None of your business.
1: Well, in that case, Faraday, where I found him is none of your business.
0: Golly, Blackie, how much longer do you have to hold that phone? Why won't the call come through?
1: I don't know, Mary. Denver just said hold the wire.
0: I wish they'd hurry.
1: I wish a lot of things. I wish we could find someone with a previous record as a forger, for one thing. He'd be the man who framed King and engineered the killing of Walter Lane and Ralph Lyons.
0: I'll cross my fingers. That'll help.
1: It'll be the best help I've had from anything so far.
8: Hello? Hello?
1: Oh, the call's coming through. Hello?
8: Hello, Inspector Faraday.
1: This is Inspector Faraday.
8: Well, this is Higgins of the Denver Police.
1: Hello, Higgins. How are you?
8: Okay. Your telegram said you want some information on Edgar Weston, huh?
1: That's right. What do you want him for?
8: Well, we want him for forgery.
1: Now, Mary, be sure you do this very carefully. Remember, you'll be talking to Ed Weston. He's our man, so no slips.
0: I'll do my best. I'll dial the restaurant.
1: Be sure you mimic Lillian Birch the best you can.
0: I didn't talk to her 3 hours today for nothing.
1: You remember everything you're supposed to tell him?
0: Well, I'll know that better later.
1: Is it raining?
0: Mm-hmm.
9: Hello?
0: Ed?
9: Yeah?
0: Ed, this is Lillian.
9: Bill, you fool. I told you never to call me here. Have you gone crazy?
0: Just about, Ed. The cops are lied to you.
9: What?
0: I know the whole deal.
9: You can't know anything. You're crazy.
0: I'm not kidding, Ed. I know you wanted in Denver for forgery, and I know you jacked up that Henry Lawrence check.
9: How'd they find out?
0: I don't know, but it's even worse, Ed. They figured you killed Ralph Lyons.
9: But they can't know. They can't have any proof.
0: But they must have. They're after you. And I know you killed Walter Lane, too.
9: Huh? Hey, you're not Lil.
0: Uh-oh.
1: Mary, what's the matter?
0: Well, I must have said something wrong. You admitted the forgeries and killing the bank teller. But he knew I wasn't Lillian the minute I mentioned Walter Lane. So we hung up.
1: Maybe he didn't kill Walter Lane. Nah. Then who did?
0: I don't know, darling. Maybe you killed him.
1: Maybe. All I know is this case is killing me. Faraday, do you mean I'm actually welcome in headquarters this time?
6: Well, I have to hand it to you, Blackie. I had Ed Weston in custody an hour, and he confessed to the forgery frame-up.
1: What about Jack King? He's my real interest.
6: King is getting a full pardon. His lawyer, Bill Crane, went up to get him out of prison last night.
1: Weston killed Ralph Lyons, the bank teller, huh?
6: Yeah, sure. And guess who tipped him to knock the guy off?
1: I guess I did, Faraday.
6: Yeah.
1: When Bill Crane came over to me that first night in Weston's restaurant, got me interested in King's case. Weston must have overheard us and gotten scared.
6: Sure, Weston was the brains. And Ralph Lyons was the weakest link in the chain that held Weston's racket together. Lyons was due to be knocked off the minute somebody got wise to it.
1: Did Weston admit killing Walter Lane?
6: Well, that's a funny thing, Blackie. Weston says he never laid a finger on Lane. Well, I guess he's lying.
1: I don't think so. When King and Bill Crane get back to town, I'll show you Lane's killer, Inspector.
6: Here they come up the ramp now, Blackie.
1: Yep, here they are, Crane and King in person.
10: Well, Blackie, how are you?
1: Hello, Bill. Glad to see you. You know Police Inspector Faraday, don't you?
10: Hello,
6: how are you?
1: I'm Jack. How does it feel to be out of jail again?
10: That's swell, Blackie. Thanks for everything.
6: I'm sorry to break up this little homecoming, Crane, but I came down here on business.
1: Business, Inspector? That's right, Bill. I managed to clear up everything for King but the murder of his alibi, Walter Lane.
10: Didn't Weston confess to that?
6: No, he didn't, Crane, because you killed Walter Lane.
10: What?
6: Sure. I got it figured out that you got paid to throw the case. So you bumped your client's only alibi. Come on and take it out of headquarters.
11: Wait a minute.
6: Come on, oh,
11: okay. Will you wait?
1: Just a minute, Faraday.
6: What for?
1: Look, King, you thanked me for getting you out of jail, didn't you?
12: I sure, it's the least I could do, Blackie.
1: Well, I wish I hadn't, because I cleared you of a forgery charge and got you into a more serious one, murder. King, you killed Walter Lane.
11: Why, you...
1: Grab him, Faraday.
11: Oh, no, you don't. You never catch me.
7: Grab him, Faraday.
12: You don't get far, Blackie. I've got men at every exit.
11: Blackie, King couldn't have killed Lane.
1: Sorry, Bill. The King was out on bail until he went to trial, wasn't he?
11: Yes, but Lane was the only man who could have cleared him.
1: Lane was killed in the morning. King went to trial at noon. He didn't know he'd need Lane as an alibi until he heard the testimony against him at the trial that afternoon.
11: But why, Blackie? Why would he kill Lane? What was his motive?
1: I found the motive in the police records of Lane's death. Iowa City was the clue.
11: Oh, I think even I see it now.
1: Sure. Lane came here from Iowa City the same time King did. Lane knew King had served time in prison in Iowa.
11: And was going to blackmail him.
1: I can almost guess the conversation. Lane came to King the morning of the trial and said for a certain sum of money he'd forget King had a prison record. Too bad.
6: Well,
1: but...
6: looks like everything is under control. My boys grabbed King.
1: Okay, Faraday. You can take over from here, I suppose. You shouldn't have any trouble making King confess he killed Lane to stop a potential blackmail stunt. Do you think you're up to it, Faraday?
6: I don't know. Your guess is as good as mine.
1: Wrong, Inspector. The reason I cracked this case and you didn't is that my guess is a whole lot better than yours.

0: I came across Mr. Kipling in the meadow by the church. 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

0: Have you tried our new gasoline? This new all-purpose Rio Grande Cracked embodies twice as many vital ingredients as found in ordinary fuels. And all are expertly combined in just the right ratio to give you the gasoline of all purposes. Police car drivers and the pilots of other public-serving automobiles throughout California were the proving ground for this sensationally new motor fuel. And their unstinted acclaim convinced us all-purpose Rio Grande Cracked should be made available to the general motoring public. They found its scientific blend of additional ingredients made up a gasoline that has everything, each element contributing its part to the 100% performance of which each car is capable. Maximum motor car efficiency at minimum cost is yours. The emergency benefits of all-purpose Rio Grande Cracked are no farther away than the nearest red and white Rio Grande station. So get a tank full in the morning and watch your car take you places more swiftly, more smoothly, yes, and more economically than ever before. The story we are to hear tonight has been taken in the main from facts to be found in the confidential files of the Sheriff of Riverside County. We have therefore asked Undersheriff Steve Lynch to open our program.
1: Good evening, ladies and gentlemen. It is a pleasure for me to avail myself of an opportunity to stress the importance of public recognition of the work of the peace officer. The job of policing any jurisdiction is one that rightfully belongs to the general public. The fact that this duty is delegated to certain officers does not lessen the public's responsibility to cooperate with those officers in enforcing the law. In Riverside County, we are proud of the cooperation not only of private individuals, but of the various law enforcement bodies. The cooperation of local police departments with the sheriff's office and of all other branches of law enforcement makes it an easy task in our county to point out the truthfulness of the statement, "Crime, in any form, is a losing proposition." Additional facts on tonight's case will be heard at the end of the program.
0: In the sheriff's substation in Indio, Deputy Sheriff Ben de Crevecoeur receives a visitor.
2: Hello, Patterson. Come in.
3: Morning, Ben. How's the sheriff's office?
2: Oh, getting along. What's on your mind this morning?
3: Remember old man Martin?
2: Old Wendy?
3: Yeah, he's the one.
2: Sure, I remember him. Haven't seen him for quite a while, though. Must be about a month.
3: Well, that's right. I was out looking for him yesterday, but couldn't find him.
2: What'd you want with him?
3: Well, he bought a car from me, that old Chevy of mine. He hasn't made the payment that was due on the 1st.
2: And this is the 24th of September.
3: That's right. I want my money or I want the car back.
2: What can I do about it? We can't run around looking for somebody just because he hasn't shown up lately.
3: Well, maybe not, but I want my car back. It's out there on the Kirsteiner's ranch. I found that much out, and I want it.
2: Want me to go out with you?
3: Yep.
2: Okay, we'll drive out and see what the car is doing there.
3: There she is, all right.
2: That car's been here a long time.
3: How do you know?
2: Yes, sir, I'd say this car's been here since the latter part of August.
3: Well, I say, how do you know?
2: Remember that dust storm we had around the end of August?
3: Sure, blew all night.
2: Uh-huh. Well, take a look at the running board and the wheels on the east side.
3: Say, that's the direction the wind came from, wasn't it?
2: Yep.
3: Well, the dirt's piled high on that side, all right.
2: The tires are almost covered, and the crevices along the running board are full.
3: Say, it looks clean on the other side, though.
2: Yeah, and I'd say it's been cleaned. And it was cleaned after the storm.
3: I believe you're right.
2: See here, along the running board. There's been water or something liquid poured along here.
3: And there's a clean place on the floor here, too.
2: Yeah, that's been washed with soap. See the streaks along there?
3: Let's see what's on the inside.
2: Huh? The inside of this car's been cleaned, too. At least the front part has.
3: Well, here's a lot of bedding and some groceries back here.
2: Any idea where the groceries came from?
3: Well, here's a sales ticket from the Indio Grocery. It's dated August 29th.
2: Good. Let me have it. I'll check on it later.
3: Say, what are you taking up the floor mat for?
2: I want to see what's under here.
3: Find anything?
2: Unless I'm mistaken, this is blood under here.
3: Hey, it looks like the floor had been washed, too.
2: Nope. That watermark was made by the water running under the mat. Whoever cleaned up this car must have forgotten about that.
3: Say, you know something? Maybe Wendy's done something and skipped out.
2: Been thinking about that.
3: He was kind of sweet on a girl down there at Coachella. You know, her old man told him he'd blow his head off if he didn't stay away from the girl.
2: Nah. Wendy was too old for that sort of thing.
3: Oh, that's what you think. You don't know Wendy like I do.
2: Well, nobody from Coachella's been reported missing.
3: And Wendy has. So maybe we're jumping at conclusions.
2: You're doing the jumping. I'm just not overlooking any bets. Maybe Wendy has done away with somebody and has run off.
3: On the other hand, that may not be blood.
2: That's right, too. And still further, it may not be human blood if it is.
3: Well, how are we going to find out?
2: Here, I'll scrape a little of it off and take it into Dr. Gray in Indio and have him make tests on it.
3: Well, can he tell if it's human blood?
2: Sure, it's a cinch. Dr. Gray?
4: Yes?
2: Here's some samples of scrapings I got from a car that I suspect has been mixed up in some sort of trouble.
4: Mm-hmm.
2: I wish you'd tell me whether they contain blood or not.
4: All right, Ben. Come into my laboratory here, and we'll make a test of it.
3: Say, can I watch?
4: Certainly. Come on in.
2: Here's the stuff I scraped off the floorboards of the car.
4: Just put it in that little glass dish there on the table.
2: Can you tell me if it's human or animal blood?
4: Yes, but that'll take a little longer.
2: We got plenty of time.
3: Say, what's that stuff?
4: This is known as the benzidine test. It shows whether a stain is blood or something else. Uh-huh. Well, Ben, I'm afraid you've got some blood here.
2: Yeah? How can you tell?
4: Well, now watch while I drop some of this benzidine solution on a little piece of this dirt you brought in. You see how it turns green?
2: Does it that?
3: Well, I'll be doggone. Simple, isn't it?
4: Yeah, simple as falling off a log.
2: Now let's see if it's human blood.
4: Well, that's a little more complicated. Hand me that bottle on the end of the shelf there.
2: This one?
4: Yes, that's the one.
3: What, says on the label, rabbit serum. What do? Shoot the little rabbits full of this stuff?
4: No, we get it from the rabbits after they've been inoculated with human blood.
2: Now, how's that going to work, Doc?
4: We pour a little into this test tube like this.
2: Yeah.
4: Then we add a solution of this stuff you brought in.
2: Uh-huh.
4: Shake it a little. Now, if it's human blood and that sample, we should get a cloudy reaction.
2: By George, it's getting muddy, all right.
4: Yeah, I believe it is at that.
3: Well, I'll be doggone.
4: I believe you said that before.
3: Yes, so I did.
4: Well, Ben, I believe this is human blood, all right.

0: Let me talk to Sheriff Rayburn.
1: Just a moment.
2: Sheriff Rayburn speaking.
0: Sheriff, this is Ben Crevecoeur down at Indio.
2: How are you, Ben?
0: Okay, but I think we got a murder on our hands down here.
2: That's so? Who is it?
0: Old man Martin, Windy Martin.
2: Who killed him?
0: Well, we don't know yet. We're not even sure that it's Martin who's dead. He may have killed somebody himself. I'm going out now and see if I can locate him.
2: Let me know what you find.
0: I will. Oh, Sheriff, maybe you'd better send a couple of the boys down to help look for Windy.
2: All right, Ben. I'll send Lloyd Baller and Lester Graham down to look things over.
0: Okay, Sheriff. I'm going out now with Chief Sanford and see if we can find Windy.
2: Right.
0: I'll take a look at the stuff in Windy's shack, too, and let you know what I find.
2: Okay, Ben.

0: Well, Sanford, what do you think?
1: Personally, I believe somebody killed old man Martin for his money.
2: I never was sure he had any.
1: Neither was I.
2: I checked on that letter we found in Martin's shack.
1: Oh, the one to Judge Fredericks in Banning?
2: That's the one.
1: What did the judge say?
2: Well, he'd written Wendy about a traffic case that Wendy was involved in. He'd been fined for drunk driving, but wasn't able to pay the fine, so the judge let him pay it in installments. Well, when Wendy didn't show up on the first of the month like he promised, the judge sent him a letter. It had a self-addressed envelope in it. That's the one we found.
1: Oh, well, evidently Wendy's talk about having money was a pipe dream, huh?
2: That's what I figured, but some of these fellas around here might have believed his story.
1: And killed him for the money, huh?
2: That's the basis I'm going on. I think we'll find his body in some of these fallow fields around here.
1: Yeah, might as well start looking here.
2: Yeah, I guess so. Let's take a look in this old well.
1: If there's a body in there, you can have the job of getting it out. I don't want any part of it.
2: Nope. Nothing down there.
1: Handy things, hand mirrors. You can throw the sunlight clear to the bottom.
2: Yeah. Well, I guess we might as well try the next well. I'm beginning to get awfully tired of looking down the old well.
1: Yeah, you and me both.
2: Won't be long before the sun's too low to use this mirror. Well, I'll try this one and call it a day.
1: It's pretty deep.
2: Yep. I'd say at least 60 feet.
1: You see anything?
2: Not yet. Wait a minute. There is something down there.
1: Yeah, I see it too. Looks like a shoe.
2: It is a shoe. It's one of Wendy Martin's shoes.
1: How do you know?
2: Take a good look. If I can hold this mirror still. There. See how high that shoe is? Wendy had weak ankles. Always wore extra high shoes. That's Wendy Martin's body, all right.
1: Well, what do we do now?
2: Go back to Indio and get a well digger to bring his rig out here and hoist the body out.
1: Hey, wait a minute. You see this?
2: Blood stains on the well curbing.
1: It looks like a touch of murder.
2: Looks that way. Boy, is it going to be a job finding out who killed old man Martin.

0: I never had any idea. 60-foot well could seem so deep.
1: Well, won't be long now.
0: I'm getting too old for this sort of thing. Cranking a windlass is a job I'm not very fond of.
1: Well, here it comes. You won't have to crank.
0: Huh. Old man Martin, all right. We've got our corpus delicti.
2: And so, almost a month after he had disappeared, John Windy Martin came back again to silently confirm the suspicion that he had been murdered. Later that day, in the sheriff's substation at Indio, the long arm of coincidence again reached into the tangled web of the case. Deputy de Crevecoeur is booking a prisoner.
0: Now, let's see. Your name's Smith, and you live at Chiquella, do you?
3: Yeah.
0: Now, what'd I do with that blotter?
4: Ouch! That looks like a black widow spider, mister.
0: It is. It hit me right on the wrist, too. Square on the artery.
4: You better call a doctor.
5: Yes?
0: Give me the hospital.
5: Go ahead. City hospital.
0: Dr. Gray, please.
5: One moment.
0: Hello, Doc.
6: Yes?
0: This is Ben.
6: Oh, yes, Ben.
0: I just got bit by a black widow spider. I'll get it in a bottle and bring it over, and you can fix me up.
6: You fool. Stop on it and get over here.
0: All right. Be right over.
2: Less than 20 minutes later, the delirious deputy was fast losing consciousness. Deputy Sheriffs Bowler and Graham, sent down by Sheriff Rayburn, stood beside his bed in the hospital.
7: Well, Bowler, this is a fine thing. Here we've got a murder on our hands, and Ben has to get chewed up by a spider so he can't tell us what he knows.
8: That would have to happen to us.
9: Well, it's just a chance, Graham, that Ben can carry on a pretty lucid conversation. Sometimes these poisonings affect men that way.
7: Well, sort of truth serum, huh?
9: Yeah, something like that.
8: Worth trying, Les.
7: Sure. Ben. Ben, can you hear me?
0: I can hear you. How are you, Les?
8: He knows you.
9: I don't think so. He's quite oblivious to his surroundings.
7: Ben, we want to know about the Martin case. What did you intend to do next?
0: Talk to people on the ranch. Where we found car. They're going to move. Juanita told me.
8: Who's Juanita, Ben?
0: A good little amateur detective. Talk to Juanita. She'll help you.
7: I remember seeing her address in his book down at the office. Okay, Ben, we'll talk to Juanita. What else?
0: Look for boy Martin used to go to dances with. May know who killed Martin.
7: What's his name?
0: Alberto Rodriguez. Look for Alfredo Ruiz, too. Here and around with Rodriguez.
8: Think they killed Martin, Ben?
0: May have. Ask Juanita.
7: Anybody else you think we ought to talk to?
0: Yeah, talk to Italian John. He may know something. Talk to a fellow named Octavio. He moved Martin's stuff to Castaneda Ranch.
8: Bet he's telling us more than if he was conscious.
9: Well, that's possible. He's telling you the things he had planned to do and the things he has heard. You'll be safe in following up on them.
8: Well, maybe that's a good tip. Might as well try it.
7: I guess so. This is beginning to get uncanny, talking to Ben. Let's get to work.

0: Buenos dias, senora. Hablo inglés?
1: Oh, sí, senor. A little.
0: Yeah, we'd like to talk to your husband. Is he home?
1: Sí, senor. He's inside the house. Venga.
0: Gracias.
1: No, I don't care.
2: Yeah, I'm beginning to get awfully tired of these Espanol cases.
0: Well, that's what you get for being my partner.
2: If I'd known you spoke this lingo, I wouldn't have worked with you.
3: You want to see me, senor?
0: Oh, yes. Your name Rodriguez?
3: That is my name.
0: You got a son named Alberto?
3: Si, senor.
2: Where is he?
3: Quien sabe.
0: When did you see him last?
3: 3, maybe 4 weeks ago now.
2: Where'd he been when you saw him last?
3: I don't know.
0: What time of day was it when he left?
3: Well, I cannot tell. I don't have no clock.
2: Did he come back here before he left the last time?
3: Si. He came back in afternoon, about 6 o'clock.
0: By the way, what time is it now?
3: Oh, no, it's exactly 3 o'clock.
2: It's a nice watch. May I look at it?
3: Si, senor. Here it is.
2: You had this long?
3: Oh, not so long.
2: Have it before your son left?
3: No, he gave it to me.
0: Your wife know where Alberto is?
3: I don't think so. Maria! You know where is Alberto now?
1: No.
3: You don't know?
0: You know Alfredo Ruiz?
3: Oh, him, sure. He's my wife's brother.
2: You know where he is?
3: No.
0: Your wife know?
3: Maria! You know where is Alfredo?
1: No.
3: You don't know that also?
0: So I gathered. Let's take a look around outside.
3: That is all right.
2: Hey, you ought to oil that door.
3: Oh, it's too much trouble. We move from here very soon now.
0: Hey, how long did that old car of John Martin's sit out here in front of your place?
3: Oh, long time. 3, maybe 4 weeks.
0: Who left it there?
3: Alberto, he leave it there. He says, Senor Martin, tell him he go away. Alberto bring the car home. Then he go away.
2: Hey, Lester.
3: Eh?
2: Look up on the roof there. What's that glittering in the sun?
0: I don't know. Any idea, Rodriguez?
3: Me? No, senor.
0: Got a ladder around here?
3: Yes, one in the back, right beside the house there.
0: Let's get it.
3: Si, senor.
0: Hey, whose tennis shoes are these back here in this crate?
3: Those. Oh, I guess they belong to Alberto.
0: Alberto, eh? When did he leave them there?
3: The day he go away.
0: Bought some new ones, eh?
3: I guess so.
0: Yeah, well, that was a good idea. These have blood on them.
2: Found that ladder yet?
0: Coming up. Grab hold, Rodriguez.
3: Okay.
0: All right. Shove her up against the eaves.
2: I'll take a look on the roof and see what's up there.
0: Find it?
2: I'll say.
0: What is it?
2: A watch chain. And I've got a hunch where it came from.
0: Yeah? Where?
2: Off the watch that our friend Rodriguez is carrying.
0: Is that so, Rodriguez?
3: Senor, I don't know what you're talking about.
0: Oh, you don't, eh? Well, we'll take you along to jail and see if you can't think it out. Hello, George. How's business at the Indio Grocery?
4: Not so hot.
0: No?
4: It'd be all right if I collect what some of my customers owe me.
2: Such as old man Martin?
4: How'd you know he owed me anything?
0: Here's a sales slip we found in his car, dated August 29th.
4: How'd you happen to get it?
0: Old man Martin's been murdered, George.
4: Murdered?
2: That's right.
4: Who did it?
2: That's what we'd like to know.
0: Hey, do you remember who was with him last time he was in here?
4: Let me see now. That was the day of the big dust storm, wasn't it?
2: I believe it was.
4: Let me think. Yeah. He was that Rodriguez kid, Alberto.
2: Alberto again, huh?
4: Yeah, I remember now. The kid bought some shotgun shells.
2: Yeah, and old man Martin's head was blown off with a shotgun.
0: Well, thanks, George. We'll be seeing you. Juanita, what do you know about Alberto Rodriguez?
5: Not much. He's a pretty weak boy.
2: What do you mean, weak?
5: He does what his uncle Alfredo tells him to do.
0: You think he'd kill a man?
5: If Alfredo told him to, he would.
2: Do you think he killed old John Martin?
5: Yes.
0: What makes you think so?
5: I've been keeping my eyes and ears open. You ask Lee Johnson a few questions, an Italian John, and Alfredo's brother, Alexander. You will learn a few things.
0: Such as?
5: You will find out that Alberto borrowed Italian John's shotgun the day old man Martin disappeared.
2: What else?
5: You will find out that Italian John is very angry about his shotgun.
0: Go on.
5: And you will find out that Alexander will not talk about where Alberto is.
0: You know where he is yourself?
5: No, I could not find that out.
0: Okay, Juanita. Thanks. Let's start on John first, Lloyd. John, I want to know about your shotgun.
6: Yes? What do you want to know?
2: Where is it?
6: I don't know. She's in all here.
0: Don't start that stuff or you'll wind up behind an iron door. Where's that gun?
6: I tell you the truth. She's in all here. She's a broke.
2: How come?
6: I loaned it to Sal Alberto. He say he go rabbit hunt. All day he's a go rabbit hunt. Then in the evening he's a come home. And his mother, she's bringing my shotgun to me. And she say, my boy is get a drink from a well. He's dropping your gun and she's broke. That's all I know. Who is going to pay me for my shotgun, huh?
2: We're not interested in that. We want to find Alberto.
6: You want him. I want him. I make him pay me for my shotgun.
0: Was there blood on your gun when Alberto brought it back?
6: How do you know that?
0: Never mind. I'll ask the questions. You just answer them.
2: Was there blood on the gun?
6: Sure.
0: Any idea how it got there?
6: No.
0: Where was the gun broken?
6: She's broke in the... Right.
0: Where's the gun now?
6: I take the gun to San Badu to fix up.
0: Okay, we'll look into that later, and you better be telling the truth.
6: I'm telling the truth. I'm always telling the truth. I'm no liar about the gun. She's broke.
2: Okay, forget it.
0: Your first name's Lee, isn't it, Johnson?
7: Yes, sir.
0: You know Alberto Rodriguez?
7: Sure, I knew him.
2: When did you see him last?
7: Oh, about a month ago.
2: Any idea where he is now?
7: Nope. Last I heard of him, he was supposed to have been in a fight in Coachella. Him and that uncle of his. Then they both disappeared, and I haven't seen either one of them since.
0: Lloyd, get on the phone, will you, and check up and see if these two birds may be in a hospital somewhere in the valley?
2: Okay.
0: Where'd this fight take place?
7: Oh, Joe's beer joint in Coachella.
0: Check that one, too, will you, Lloyd?
2: Sure.
0: Did you know old man Martin?
7: Oh, sure. Everybody knows Windy.
0: Was he pretty friendly with this Rodriguez fellow?
7: Sure. Used to lend him money. Let him use his car and all sorts of things.
0: Know much about this Alfredo guy?
7: Nope, nobody knew much about him. He comes from Arizona.
0: Arizona, huh?
7: Yeah, they all come from over there somewhere, close to Mesa. Why are you so interested in those two birds?
0: Oh, just nosy, I guess.
2: Well, Les, I checked the hospital at Mecca in Indio, the beer joint. No soap anywhere.
0: Huh?
2: Joe hasn't seen the two birds for a month, at least. He said the fight didn't amount to anything anyway. Neither of them has shown up for treatment anywhere.
0: Well, it's not important anyway. I have a hunch the boys we want are in Arizona.
2: Well, what are we waiting for?
0: Now, according to the information I got about those two boys from the sheriff in Phoenix, they've been seen around this pool hall.
2: How are we going to know them?
0: That's a problem. We'll have to take a chance on anybody that answers their description.
2: Well, we can't pick them up out here.
0: Good thing we have an agreement with Arizona about extradition.
2: Yeah, it might hold us up otherwise.
0: Hey, look.
2: Yeah?
0: There's a couple of monkeys who look pretty good to me.
2: You mean that young one and the bird at the second table?
0: Uh-huh. Alberto's only 18, you know, and his uncle's only 31.
2: I think they're the babies we're looking for.
0: Let's take a chance. Alberto?
8: Somebody called me?
0: Yeah, I did. Come over here a minute. And bring Alfredo with you.
8: Come on, Fred.
2: What a break.
8: Who are you? What do you want?
0: I want to talk with you a minute.
8: You know this man, Alfredo?
2: No. Well, don't be bashful, boys. We've been wanting to see you fellows for some time. You look a little homesick.
8: Oh, no. We're not homesick. We like it here, don't we, Alfredo?
9: Sure, we like it here.
0: Oh, you'll like it better back in California.
8: We never lived in California.
2: That's your story. Well, here's our story.
8: Why you put these handcuffs on us? Who are you?
0: We're officers from the Sheriff's Department, Riverside County, out in California. We've come to see that you boys get back home safe and sound so that you can spend the rest of your lives in jail.
8: What have we done? We are innocent.
2: Killing an old man because you thought he had a little money isn't very innocent. Come along.
8: Dios mío.

0: All right, Alberto. We've got Alfredo's side of the story, and I'll start talking.
1: What did he tell you?
2: Never mind what he told us. It's your story we're interested in.
1: What would they do with me if I tell you everything?
0: There's no telling. They might hang you.
1: No, they can't do that. It was Alfredo's fault. I didn't want to kill him.
0: You what?
1: I will not tell you.
2: Better change your mind.
0: You'll have to tell it in court anyway. Might as well help things out now by telling us about it.
1: All right. I tell you.
0: Get started.
1: Well, Alfredo and I, we got Italian John's shotgun. My father, he borrowed it for me. I tell him I want to hunt rabbits. Alfredo said to me, I park my car in Date Grove, west of town. You bring all my martini out the grove, then we take his money.
2: Did you do it?
1: Yes. I get shotgun shells, and then all my martini, he go to the grocery store to buy groceries. Then we drive out the place where we kill him. I tell him I want to see about a car I want to buy from a fellow. And when we get out there, he say, I no see any car. And I say, pretty soon now you see plenty. Then my uncle, Alfredo, he walk up and shoot the old man in the back of the head, and he fall down.
0: Was he dead?
1: No, he crawl around on the ground. Then my uncle said to me, Alberto, you finished the job. So I hit him with the gun. That was when the stock got broke. That is all that happened.
2: That's all, huh?
1: Si, senor.
0: How much money did you get?
1: $4.35.
2: $4.35? You killed a man for $4.35?
1: Si, senor. We bought beer with it. And then we decided to go away. It was very disappointing, senor.
0: Oh, you were disappointed, were you?
1: Well, si, senor. I was very disappointed.
0: Too bad. Well, Alberto, you won't be disappointed this time.
1: No, senor.
0: No. We'll see to it that you get everything you deserve.

0: just a moment, Under Sheriff Lynch will conclude our story. 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And now, Under Sheriff Steve Lynch.
1: Alfredo and Alberto were not disappointed. They received life sentences in San Quentin, where they are living examples of the fact that crime cannot pay. Incidentally, Deputy Crevecoeur recovered from his spider bite and is still a member of Sheriff Rayburn's staff.
0: Thank you, Under Sheriff Lynch.

0: Riverside County Sheriff's Office calling all cars. Attention all cars to cancellation broadcast 287 regarding a murder. Suspects in this case are now in custody. That's all. Roll the clip.
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0: Broadway's my beat. From Times Square to Columbus Circle, the gaudiest, the most violent, the lonesomest mile in the world, where your safest threat is on the time of day. And even that they'll fix if they can figure an angle. It's not a street, it's a merry-go-round, where you can't tell whether that pretty girl sitting over there in the convertible parked by the curb should be called Dimples or Double Cross. Well, that's the street I'm walking, and I got a little time to kill before I check in at the precinct station house, so I decide to look in at Stillman's Gymnasium, where box fighters work out, and watch the kids spar a few rounds.
1: How's it, Lieutenant?
0: Usual bunch of two-bit gamblers and matchmakers standing around on the sidewalk outside. And upstairs, a mob of guys watching the two practicing. I see a fight manager I know called Jack Siegel. He sees me, too.
2: Hey, Lieutenant, you're up early today.
0: Jack, boy, you're looking good.
2: Hog fat, Danny. The habit of eating.
0: I hear a lot of people speak very highly of that habit in my time. Who are you eating off these days?
2: Is that a way to talk, Danny? You mean what future champions' destinies am I guiding at the moment?
0: Have it your way, Jack. You got a good prospect?
2: You mean you don't know?
0: No.
2: The leading welterweight contender? The best counterpuncher since Joe Gans? The pride of Hell's Kitchen? You don't know?
0: When the day comes that you don't have the latest sensation.
2: Only this time for real, Danny. Look, look, ring one. The boy in the green jersey and sweatpants.
0: He's a welterweight.
2: He'll make the weight.
0: Hey. Hey, you know, I think I know that boy.
2: Terrible Terry Rogan. I teach him everything.
0: Sure. Sure, he's got a fight coming up at the Garden this week, hasn't he?
2: And the winner to get a crack at the title.
0: Terry Rogan, is he? You know, I remember him when his name was Rogansky or some such, and he's fighting in the police athletic.
2: Yeah, that's the boy.
0: Yeah, he's good. I like these quick welders.
2: Well, that's all. He's gone three rounds. He's through. You want to say hello, Lieutenant?
0: Yeah, I'd like that, Jack.
2: So come with me. How are you feeling, kid?
3: Okay. Some sparring partners you get for me.
2: What's the matter with him?
3: Keeps giving me the heel of his club and the laces. All the time in the clinches, I get string in my mush.
2: So? What do you think Perini will be giving you Friday night?
0: Hiya, Terry.
2: This is Lieutenant Danny Clover, Terry. Shake hands.
3: Hey, I remember you. Lieutenant Clover, sure.
0: Sure, the PAL fight 3-4 years ago.
3: Sure, sure. I remember you telling me how you was a fighter yourself years ago.
0: Yeah, but
2: you,
0: that's a lot.
2: Danny? This I never knew.
0: You can look it up. Right after the first war, I win 5 fights in a row, and then...
2: Yeah?
0: Then I lose 5 fights in a row. Look it up. Hey, you better get your robe on, kid.
3: Oh, yeah, yeah. You want to come back in the locker rooms, Lieutenant? Chew the fat?
0: Yeah. So you're going at the Garden Friday night, hmm?
3: Yeah, that's right. Say, Lieutenant, remember that night in PAL finals? I was just a kid then, Jack, fighting feathers. Lieutenant here was in my corner.
0: Hey, what about Friday? Are you going to take this Perini?
3: Who knows?
2: They were quoting odds yesterday, Danny. Terry's 2-1 to take him.
0: Yeah.
3: You should have seen that PAL final, Jack. It was before I knew how to use my right. I win that final with just my left hand, right, Lieutenant?
0: Oh, now I'm more interested in talking about Friday night, kid. Jack tells me you win, you get a crack at the title.
3: Yeah, that's right.
0: That's great, kid. I know you'll win. I'll be betting on you. You better grab yourself a shower.
3: Oh, yeah. Lieutenant.
0: Yeah?
3: You never can tell about fights, you know, Lieutenant.
0: What's the matter?
3: Well, it's just that I wouldn't want you to lose any money, but...
2: Hey, shut up. What kind of talk is that? You beat it to the shower. Tell Irv to give you a rub down before your legs tighten up.
3: Well, I was on
2: the... Cut it out. Do like I say.
0: Well, makes you feel any better, kid. I never bet big on the fights.
3: Okay, Lieutenant.
2: Come on, Danny.
0: Yeah. Your boy is not exactly looking forward to Friday, is he, Jack? For a 2-1 favorite.
2: Let's get out of here. I'll walk you down 8th Avenue. Sunlight. The gym gives me the Williams.
0: I can't figure it. Your boy trying to tout me off of betting on him.
2: Grief, Danny. Do me a favor, forget it.
0: Huh?
2: He's like this all the time before a fight. Why, you should believe it. 2 months ago, we was fighting at the arena. What's the matter?
0: Hey, get that. Over there in that convertible across the street.
2: Oh, yeah. Her.
0: You know that? Boy, on a spring day like this, I could wish I were 20 years younger. Say, wouldn't that break your heart?
2: Yeah, she probably would, too.
0: What's the matter, Jack? What's wrong with her?
2: Come on, I got ulcers.
0: Hey, she's so beautiful, she's untrue.
2: Come on, come on.
0: Well, you know her? Who is she?
2: Trouble. Trouble for my boy. Louise is her first name, Lindsay is her last name, but her middle name is Trouble.
0: Oh?
2: 5 weeks ago, she turns up and he's been running around with her ever since.
0: It's quite a car she's got. Is she in the money?
2: Ah, not that. The car is the kid's. He buys it day after he drops Kid Levitin in the third.
0: Oh, forget it, Jack. A young fighter and a beautiful like that go together like 5 and 2. It's a natural.
2: Don't help my ulcers. All right, take it easy, Lieutenant.
0: Where are you going?
2: Back to the gym. I get thinking. When I get thinking, I get worrying. When I get worrying, I got to get back and have a look at my boy. I'll see you around.
1: Hiya, Danny. What do you know for sure?
0: Not much, Al.
1: Where you been, Stillman's?
0: Yeah, watching young Terry Rogan. He goes at the Garden Friday night.
1: Oh, yeah, Rogan.
0: What about him?
1: Keep your money in your pocket, Danny.
0: What?
1: Big Sig Sherman's in town, you know. Huh? I'll see you around, Danny.
0: Hello. Hello, I want to speak to Tony Florida.
4: This is Florida.
0: It's Danny Clover, Tony. Are you awake?
4: What time is it?
0: It's a little after noon.
4: Danny, you know I don't close my club till 4 in the morning.
0: Listen, Tony, wake up, will you? You ever hear of a guy called Big Sig Sherman? Hello? Hello?
4: I'm still here, Danny.
0: Oh. I take it you heard of him, huh?
4: I heard of him. Very rapid citizen.
0: Am I out of line asking you about him, Tony?
4: You're never out of line, Danny.
0: Well, what can you tell me about this Sherman?
4: Big Sig is a businessman, Danny. A very big businessman.
0: Yeah?
4: He's a careful businessman. He likes to make sure of his profits, you know?
0: Yeah. Yeah, where's he from?
4: His home?
0: Mm-hmm.
4: I don't know. But he's got an address in Hot Springs, Arkansas.
0: What's he doing in town, Tony? Do you know?
4: Well, Big Sig is in the syndicate, Danny. I think you better ask your other questions from somebody else.
0: But listen, Tony. A syndicate. So the syndicate is on this. That's all I need.

0: We pause to say there'll be laughter on the old Erie Canal and in a modern high school classroom tonight as Helen Hayes stars in the famous comedy The Farmer Takes a Wife on CBS's Electric Theater, and as Eve Arden stars as America's favorite teacher, Our Miss Brooks. In The Farmer Takes a Wife, Miss Hayes will be heard as a canal boat cook who has to choose between farm life and the rip-roaring, colorful life she has known on the canal. As Our Miss Brooks, Eve Arden will be the object of a raiding party by a rival high school faculty, the bait for her services being a handsome male teacher. On a night known for its comedy on CBS, you'll delight in the expert comedy of these two great feminine stars as the Electric Theater and Our Miss Brooks come your way tonight over most of these same CBS network stations. And now back to Broadway and Detective Danny Clover, who likes to pick up his cigars and gossip at the same place, the Cleveland Hotel cigar stand.
1: Well, hello, sweetheart.
2: Lieutenant Clover, just who I've been waiting for. What are you doing Friday night? Are you on duty?
1: Friday night?
2: A visiting fireman was by here this morning and bought a dozen tickets for the fight Friday night, and then turned around and bought two more, the last two for me, ringside.
1: What do you know?
2: I did not either. All I did was smile at him and to say I wished I could get to see a fight sometime. You want to come with me?
1: I'll let you know later, Sally. Now, give me a handful of cigars.
2: Give me a handful of money. And what I hear, it's going to be a fight worth seeing. This Terry Rogan, you know, fighting Patsy Perini. The odds are 2-1, this character was telling me.
1: Yeah, so I hear.
2: Well, and from what he was saying, he couldn't understand why Perini was such a favorite.
1: Perini's not the favorite.
2: Well, this character said he was. He said the odds had changed overnight. You think maybe the fix is in, Danny?
1: Did you ever hear of Big Sig Sherman, Sally?
2: I heard of him. Big Sig, they call him. They should call him Sure Shot Sherman, the way he hates to take chances. Is he in town?
1: Give me my change, sweetheart.
2: Say, what's your hurry? I offer him a free-for-nothing pass ringside.
1: I'll have to let you know about it later, Sally. I'm late to check in at the precinct.
3: What is all this? Assign you to the garden fight? Now look, Clover.
1: I'm sure it's not going to be a square rattle, Captain, unless I can just get the time.
3: I need every man in the squad to work in this narcotics hall, Clover.
1: Look, sir. Yesterday, Terry Hogan was a 2-1 favorite. Overnight, the odds switch. Now the other boy is favorite. Same odds. They'll get even longer.
3: That's not evidence.
1: Not evidence. Captain Force, do you hear what I said? The boy was a 2-1 favorite yesterday. He's now a 2-1 short ender. Odds don't change like that unless something's up. Well, you can see what happened. Whoever put this fight in the tank got big money down here, Detroit, Los Angeles, New Orleans, all over the country. And then somebody talked. The word has gotten around. But by fight time Friday night, the odds will be 10-1 in favor of Perini, who doesn't figure even to go the limit with Rogan, unless it's a tank job.
3: If you really think there's something wrong, pull in some gamblers and ask them questions. You know enough gamblers. Yeah, what about your friend, Tony Florida?
1: I've asked enough questions already, sir, to make me feel this fight is in the tank. Now, I can keep it square if you'll just assign me to it till Friday night.
3: Well, it's a waste of time.
1: Oh, it's just 2 days, sir. Tom Donnelly and
3: I... Donnelly's busy on the narcotics hall, and that's that. And you should be, too, and you will if you don't get out of my office in a hurry.
1: Thank you, Captain.

0: Hi, Terry. Can I come in?
1: Yeah, sure. Sure, Donald. What's up? I'm supposed to be in bed by now, you know.
0: Yeah, I know. Jack Siegel said he didn't mind if I stopped by for just a minute or two.
1: Oh, yeah?
0: Yeah. You wouldn't know why I came by, would you, Terry?
1: Why, no, I got no idea, Lieutenant. Maybe to tell me to remember my right tomorrow night.
0: Yeah. In a way, that's it.
1: That was certainly some fight that night, Lieutenant. I'm glad you were in my corner. I learned a lot since then.
0: Yeah?
1: Sure, that Jack Siegel, he's one smart manager.
0: He's not too smart for his own good, is he, Terry?
1: What do you mean?
0: Something funny's going on with the odds in this fight, Terry. First, it's 2-1 on you, and, well, if you wreck it, I figure it's an overlay at that. Then all of a sudden, since overnight...

0: The odds get twisted around to where you are the long shot. How about that?
1: Oh, that's just gambler talk, isn't it? Who knows why these things happen?
0: Yeah. Who knows?
1: Hey, Lieutenant, you don't think I'd do anything... well, crooked, do you?
0: You tell me, Terry.
1: Honest, Lieutenant, you got me all wrong.
0: Who's this Louise Lindsay, Terry? How long have you known her?
1: Now, look, Lieutenant, just forget her. See, keep her out of this.
0: What's there to keep her out of, Terry?
1: Why, what we're talking about. I'm engaged to Louise, Lieutenant. That's absolutely straight.
0: Where's she from?
1: None of your business. She's my fiancée, that's all.
0: Oh, just your fiancée.
1: That's right. We're getting hitched right after this fight, if you want to know.
0: Sure, sure. Congratulations, kid. Get a good night's sleep. I'm sorry if I sounded off a little.
1: Yeah, that's okay. Night.
0: Don't forget to keep your right hand up tomorrow night.
1: Yeah.
0: Yeah. You do that.

0: Evening, Danny.
1: I saved the table for you. It'll be quiet over in the corner.
2: Thanks, Tony. Did the girl show up yet?
1: Yeah, she's here. You're doing very well for yourself these days.
2: Something, isn't she?
1: Black hair. I prefer hair like that. It's on the level. With a blonde, who knows?
2: Oh, the hair, yes. You could be sure about the hair. And thanks, Tony. Louise Lindsay?
3: That's right.
2: I'm sorry to be late. I'm Danny Clover.
3: Sit down, Lieutenant.
2: Thanks.
3: What's so important you've got to meet me in a nightclub at 11 at night?
2: I understand you're engaged to that fighter, Terry Rogan.
3: Yeah, I called Terry to tell him you wanted to see me, and he got all upset. That's no good for him the night before he fights. Tells me you think there's something phony about the fight.
2: I was getting that idea.
3: And you think maybe I'm responsible, that is?
2: You've heard of the syndicate.
3: Syndicate? No, what's that?
2: You ever hear of a guy called Sherman?
3: Sherman?
2: Mm-hmm.
3: Sherman.
2: Mm-hmm.
3: I've heard of a lot of Shermans, but I don't know any. What's his business?
2: Well, right now, I got an idea his business is bothering your boyfriend.
3: Look, suppose you stop talking in riddles and tell me what this is all about. You know you've got Terry all upset.
2: Hey, that's a big rock you're wearing on your third finger.
3: Mr. Clover, let me set you straight. I don't know what you're thinking, but Terry and I are in love. We're engaged to get married, and the day's been set. This diamond's no problem.
2: Oh, I can see that.
3: And I don't know anything about any fixed fight. The only thing I have to do with prize fighting is trying to see that Terry gets out of it.
2: He wins, he gets a crack at the title. Why should you want him to get out of it?
3: Because I don't want our kids to have a father with a tin ear and a buzzing in his head and a pair of broken hands. He's still young and healthy. Well, he won't stay young, but I want him to stay healthy.
2: You really like him, don't you?
3: You're catching on.
2: I'm beginning to think I had you taped all wrong, Miss Lindsay. But if your boyfriend is mixed up in a fixed fight, you'll help me then, won't you?
3: I doubt it.
2: How's that?
3: That's his business, not mine.
2: They boiled you about 10 minutes, didn't they, Miss Lindsay?
3: You think I'm hard-boiled. I'll tell you something about me, Mr. Clover. I was born in the hard coal fields of Pennsylvania near Pittsburgh. My father was killed in a mine disaster down there. That was 19 years ago, and I was only 2. My mother had to bring up me and 3 others all by herself. If I sound hard-boiled, that's why. Now, all I'm interested in is getting married to Terry. We're going to buy a little business.
2: Oh, yeah? What kind of a business is that?
3: A dry cleaning business, maybe. Maybe you'll send us your trade.
2: I'll do that,
4: Mr. Siegel. Oh, there you are. I almost couldn't find out where you two were.
2: Jack, how are you? You know Mr. Siegel, Miss Lindsay?
3: We've met.
2: Hey, sit down, Jack. What are you drinking?
4: Milk. What'd you do to my boy? You got him all upset.
2: Yeah, I'm sorry about that.
4: He calls me, nothing will do, but I gotta come over here and tell you not to bother Lindsay here. Makes me promise
2: him. Oh, I wouldn't say I was bothering Miss Lindsay. I was just... you want me for something, Tony?
1: Sorry to bother you, Danny.
2: Oh, not at all. Excuse me, Miss Lindsay. What is it, Tony?
1: The man you were asking me about?
2: Oh.
1: Yeah? He just came in with a party. I told Victor to seat him at this table next to yours. He's a big man coming now.
2: Right, Tony. Thanks. Couldn't be sweeter.
1: Right this way, please.
2: Oh, hey, pardon me. You're Mr. Sherman.
5: That's right.
2: Oh, my name's Clover. I've been hearing a lot about you. You come to town to the fight tomorrow night.
5: You could get a reputation for being a pretty curious guy.
2: Oh, no hard feelings. I heard you were in town to see Terry Rogan's fight. I thought maybe you'd like to shake hands with his manager. Here, right here. Jack Siegel. This is Mr. Sherman.
5: Right.
2: Yeah, and this here is the Rogan's fiancée, Miss Lindsay, Mr. Sherman.
5: How do you do?
3: This the man you were asking me about?
1: That's right.
3: Mr. Sherman, I understand you've been bothering Terry about something. I won't say crooked because I don't know about that, but just don't get him upset.
5: You, Siegel, if you're Rogan's manager, why don't you see to it he don't get mixed up with pancakes like this one?
4: Well, now that
3: pancakes.
4: You mention it, I think...
2: Let's all keep our temper.
3: Then tell Big Sig to move his load along.
5: You've got some polite friends, mister.
2: Ain't it the truth? Oh, please accept my apologies, Mr. Sherman. I'll see you around.
5: There's always that chance.
4: Whoever that was, Danny, he got my ulcers going again.
2: Well, I don't know why he should do that to you, Jack. How about it, Miss Lindsay? You want me to give you a lift home?
3: Yeah, I gotten pretty sick of this drum in the last couple of minutes.
2: Oh, by the way, you're going to the fight tomorrow, aren't you?
3: No. I don't like to watch them.
2: Well, then maybe you and I could listen to it over the radio together. Now, wouldn't that be fun? Good night, Jack. Sergeant.
6: Yeah?
2: Put this on the teletype to Washington, will you?
6: Sure, Danny, right away. Hey.
2: Yeah?
6: Bureau of Mines.
1: What's your business with them?
2: I found a gold mine last night. Go on, will you? Get on it.
1: I talked to that guy in Hot Springs, Lieutenant.
2: Yeah? So?
1: So, here's all the dope he had on Sigmund Sherman.
2: Give. See, picked up three times for vagrancy, once on the Sullivan Ike, once for... it's quite a guy. It's never an indictment, much less a conviction. Yeah, let's see. Operated racetrack, 1940-42. Slot machine business, 1940-45. Married, Havana, 1948.
1: That all you need, Danny?
2: Yeah. Thanks, Sarge. Just make sure we keep a tail on him until I say different.
0: Can you make it to the fights tonight with me, Danny?
2: I'm sorry, baby. I got a date.
0: A date? Lieutenant, at your age?
2: At my age? Oh, I say it's business, Sally. No kidding. But you could do me a favor.
0: Tell me, why should I?
2: Well, listen. Listen, you know these unlawful citizens who take bets on various sporting events?
0: Yes.
2: Well, of course, it'd be strictly out of line for me to know any of those characters myself.
0: Are you kidding?
2: But I would appreciate it if you could hunt one of them up. Place a sawbuck with him at the prevailing odds.
0: Okay, a sawbuck goes on Perini.
2: Uh-uh. I like Terry Rogan.
0: Well, I don't know him personally, Danny, but didn't you hear? This is a sure thing for Perini. It's all over town.
2: Nevertheless, Sally, do me the favor of placing my sawbuck where it'll do the most good. On Terry Rogan.
4: Oh, no, please, Danny. The boy goes on in an hour, and he's nervous enough now.
2: Not as nervous as you'll be later if I don't get to talk to him now. Which is his dressing room? That one over there?
4: You got a search warrant?
2: Jokes.
4: Danny, my insides are all churning around like a tornado, and now
2: which
4: you come along...
2: Which is his dressing room?
4: Right here.
2: Thanks, Jack. Look me up after the fight.
4: Please, no...
2: Hiya, Terry. Hey, sit down, kid. I got news for you. Would you mind, Jack?
4: Look, give me a... Oh, why wasn't I an insurance salesman or a bricklayer?

0: Just a minute. Come in. Oh, it's you.
1: We had a date, remember? Well, now, don't tell me you haven't got a radio.
0: I'm just going out, Lieutenant. I'm meeting some friends until after...
1: Oh, no. You can't do this. You can't stand me up. We made a date, remember?
0: Yeah, but I...
1: Oh, no. Goodness gracious. Look, it's after 10 already. The fight would have started. Ah, there's the radio. Hey, don't tell me you weren't going to listen.
0: I turned the radio off. I don't like fights. I don't like to listen.
1: This is going to be a good fight, Miss Lindsay. You may be surprised.
2: And there's the left to the body from Rodin. And Perini takes another to the head, and another and a heart to the body, like a whirlwind. And now Perini's trying to tie him up across the ring, and Terry Rogan gets in the left hook as they break. Yeah, this Rogan's really got killer in him tonight. They didn't tell me this was a grudge fight, but there's a right to the head and another, and a left to the midsection of Perini.
1: What's the matter, Miss Lindsay?
2: Perini gets the rope, and now he's down. Perini's down. 3, 4, 5.
1: You surprised, Miss Lindsay?
2: 6, 7, 8, 9, 10. Terry Rogan wins by a whirlwind knockout in 1:17 of the first round. And what a contender for the welterweight title this boy, Terry Rogan, is. Well, it's all over, and here is Bill.
1: I don't think you figured it that way, did you, Miss Lindsay?
0: I'm very glad for Terry, and glad it's over so quickly.
1: You know something? He probably never told you this, but I'm the guy that taught him how to use his right in more ways than one.
0: Mr. Clover, I've got to go to meet him. I promised to meet him after the fight.
1: I know you did, Miss Lindsay, but you see, by now he knows that you're not going to meet him and never really meant to meet him.
0: What do you mean? You know we're engaged.
1: Oh, I hand it to you, Miss Lindsay. You're a good performer. The trouble is your imagination is a little too rich for your blood. You got going on that hard luck story about the hard coal mines. But there's no hard coal near Pittsburgh, Miss Lindsay. The hard coal is up around Scranton.
0: But,
1: and about your old man dying in a mine cave-in. There were no fatalities from mine disasters near Pittsburgh 19 years ago, like you said. Oh, no, I know a lot about you.
0: Well, I lied about my age.
1: I figure that possibility, Miss Lindsay. Because you're such a good performer, I wanted to give you all the best of it. Then when Sherman showed up, you remember Sherman, Miss Lindsay? The guy you said you never heard of. Oh, you had to go call him by his nickname, Big Sig. And you never heard me call him that.
0: You just... bluffing. You've got nothing to go
1: now,
0: on.
1: Now, last night, if you'd said that, you couldn't have been smarter. But since then, Miss L, I had a chance to ask some questions around. Old police routine. Well, I say, but let's not let all this talk upset our evening. Why, we got a date, remember?
0: Yeah. A date?
1: Yeah.
0: You think we can be nice about this?
1: Yeah. You and I are going to step out together. We're going to a place that stays open all night. A place on West 47th Street called the 16th Precinct Station House. Big Sig is waiting for you there. And you wouldn't want to keep your husband waiting, would you, Mrs.

0: good work, Danny. You sure you got a case?
1: Nothing on the kid that'll convict him, but the other two. Yeah, the file we got from Hot Springs ties the two of them up. They were married a year ago in Havana.
0: Yeah, must have been rough on young Rogan.
1: No rougher than it was on me. I had to be the one to tell him. First, he was just sitting there, bawling like a baby, you know?
0: I've seen the girl. I know how he must have felt.
1: Yeah, but that kid's a fighter. I could tell. The tears still wet on his face. He gets down off at the table, and I look at him. And then I begin to feel sorry for Perini, the boy he's going to fight.
0: Well, I hope the commission won't have to lift his license. Say, how about the manager, Jack Siegel?
1: Oh, he's in the clear. Never knew anything about it.
0: Where are you going, Danny?
1: I don't know. I'll walk around somewhere. You know, it's a funny thing.
0: Yeah? What's that?
1: She told him after they were married they'd open a dry cleaning business. The only thing she wanted to take to the cleaners was him.

midnight on my beat now. The street's in full swing. If you want to get to the top quick, Broadway is the place to do it. But there are plenty of guys around. Angle guys. Weisenheimers. Digging holes to help you fall back to the bottom. I can only hope I find them. Those guys figuring angles on the gaudiest, the most violent, the lonesomest mile in the world. Broadway. My beat.

0: Columbia has just brought you Broadway's My Beat with Anthony Ross as Detective Danny Clover. Gene Carson was Sally, Julie Stevens was Louise, Bill Quinn was Terry, Gilbert Mack was Terry's manager, and James Goss, Peter Capel, Paul Luther, and Ted Jewett were also members of today's cast. Today's broadcast was written by Peter Lyons and produced and directed by John Dietz. The musical score was composed and conducted by Robert Stringer. This is Byrne Bennett speaking.
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1: 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Understand?
2: It's mid-afternoon, shortly after the close of our last episode. In one part of the city, a little boy plays happily in the park. There are lots of parks in the city, but this park is special because it's his. And the little boy has found wonderful, wonderful things here. For example, dogs on leashes. Nice dogs that never bite or bark too loudly. And ducks in the duck pond. And worms sometimes when his mother doesn't catch him looking for them in the dirt. Of course, the most wonderful wonder of all is the dirt. This little boy is an authority on it. He knows you can find dirt most anywhere if you dig deep enough. You'll find it under the roots of the grass, around the rocks that grow in the grass. Well, most anywhere if you look hard enough. When the dirt is dry, it makes a fine black snowstorm. And when it's wet, you can make mud pies and mud cakes beyond compare. But when you get too much of it on you...
3: Jimmy! Oh, Jimmy.
4: Mommy?
3: Yes, darling, I see you. Jimmy, did you have...
4: Jimmy, love you, Mommy.
3: Now, hold still. Let me wipe some of the mud off.
4: Jimmy, love you, Mommy.
3: Yes, darling, Mommy will love you, but please hold still while Mommy gets some of the dirt off you. That tickle? Oh, you love...
4: Big squeeze.
3: That was a big squeeze. Oh, Jimmy, why don't you stay clean?
5: Hello, Helen. Having man trouble?
3: Oh, well, Della.
4: Della.
3: Jimmy, you stay right here and play. Oh, Della, I'm so glad to see you.
5: Well, to quote a friend of mine, I don't have to ask you how you are. And Jimmy. Oh, Jimmy, what have you been
4: doing? I love you.
5: Oh, I love you too, darling.
3: Well, Della, he's covered with dirt.
5: Oh, that's all right. I don't care.
6: Isn't anyone going to say hello to me?
3: Mr. Mason.
6: Hello, Helen. You're looking wonderful. And so is Jimmy.
3: You can't see him through the dirt.
6: Well, he's a little boy, Helen.
3: Now you sound like Jake. Honestly, I get him all cleaned up and ready for Jake to come home, but if there's one square inch of dirt within a mile of him... Jimmy, don't eat that. It's dirty.
4: It's dirty.
3: And he's the biggest tease in the world. You want to see me, Mr. Mason?
6: Yes, Helen, but take your time. Sorry.
3: Jimmy, you play right here. With that nice toy Daddy got you yesterday. Ah, that's a good boy. Do you mind sitting here on the bench where I can watch him?
6: No, not at all.
3: He'll play with that nice toy for about 30 seconds. Oh, look at him. He is playing with it.
5: He does look wonderful, Helen. So do you. We stood by the tree and watched.
3: It makes me feel almost guilty after what happened 2 years ago. I don't have to tell you how grateful I am. If it weren't for you, I wouldn't have Jake or Jimmy.
6: Well, Helen, now I need your help.
3: The Gordy Webber murder case? Ed Beekman's under arrest.
6: That's right.
3: What is it, Mr. Mason?
6: Well, I don't want to approach Jake directly.
3: Oh?
6: Well, I'm keeping a witness undercover.
3: Now, wait a minute. Before you tell me anything else...
6: Oh, I'm not sure I will tell you anything else.
3: Can I ask a couple of questions?
5: Once a newspaper woman.
3: Always a newspaper woman. Jimmy, go the other way. The other way.
6: Do you have a question?
3: Uh-huh. My husband's paper quoted you as saying Ed Beekman is innocent.
6: Uh-huh.
3: Of course, all I know is what I read in the paper.
6: Helen?
3: Well, that is all I know.
5: Helen?
3: Well, sometimes at night before we go to sleep, Jake does talk. But, of course, he doesn't tell secrets. Exactly. Not unless I make him.
6: Hmm. You know Ed Beekman is innocent?
3: Yeah, I know that.
6: You know his daughter Kate was in Gordon Webber's place the night Webber was killed?
3: Yes. Jake told me.
6: Kate Beekman is innocent, Helen.
3: Well, sure. Jake said you said she is.
6: But the district attorney is conducting an undercover investigation.
3: Of Ed Beekman's
6: maybe,
3: daughter?
6: Maybe, we're not sure. But here's the setup. If the DA is investigating Kate Beekman, he's wasting time.
3: He should be looking for the real killer.
6: Mm-hmm. So, I... Well, look at this. Bringing me a mud pie.
4: Uncle Perry, Uncle Perry.
3: Now, don't touch Uncle Perry, Jimmy. Your hands are covered with mud.
6: Oh, Helen. Hey, look, Jimmy.
3: Oh, that beautiful tweed suit.
6: Never mind that. Hey, listen, Jimmy.
4: Huh?
6: Jimmy.
3: Say, yes, Uncle Perry.
6: We'll do. Look, Jimmy, I got some peanuts with me.
3: Oh, Mr. Mason.
6: Now, the peanuts are not for you, Jimmy. They're for the squirrels.
4: Squirrels.
6: Now, I see a squirrel who's very hungry.
4: Hungry?
6: Yeah. That one there by the tree there, see him?
4: Squirrel.
6: Yeah, see? He's watching you, shaking his tail. That means he's hungry.
4: Hungry.
6: Yeah. Now, would you give him this peanut, please?
4: Peanut?
6: You put it down on the ground in front of him, all right?
4: Ground.
3: Put it down on the ground, Jimmy.
4: Put it down ground.
3: What is it, Mr. Mason?
6: Well, since Kate Beekman was in Weber's apartment, and if the DA knows that she was there, he will waste valuable time investigating her.
3: He'll try to find a motive. Can he?
6: Well, you look hard enough, you might think you have found almost anything. Put it down on the ground, Jimmy.
3: So?
6: That's right. So, Apt is on the hook. He said that he was certain Ed Beekman killed Weber.
3: I read the papers.
6: But he hasn't followed up. He hasn't tried to get an indictment from the grand jury.
3: You've got the answer. The DA's interested in Kate.
6: Mm-hmm. Now, if somebody put a bug in the ear of a very smart newspaper man...
3: Meaning Jake.
6: The smart newspaper man would begin to wonder why Apt hasn't followed up on Ed. And if the smart newspaper man spread the word, other newspaper men would begin to ask the same question.
3: Which would force Mr. Apt out into the open. You want to protect Kate Beekman.
6: And there's no risk for Jake, Helen.
3: Yeah, but you want to protect Kate Beekman.
6: Yes. You see, Jimmy?
3: Helen's never taken her eyes off him, Chief. I see you, Mr. Mason. Why?
6: Well, some kids grow up like Jimmy. They stay just as nice and just as sweet as they were when they were kids.
3: Kate Beekman is like that, Helen. Well, then how could anybody find a motive for her? Jimmy was covered with mud a few minutes ago. If you didn't know him and me, you might think he was a filthy brat. You wouldn't understand how he got dirty. Yeah, I see what you mean, Mr. Mason. I'll speak to Jake. I'll speak to him tonight.
2: Tony Fascina leaves the chapel where last services were held for Gordy Weber. Now Tony lifts the veil covering her face, starts to hail a cab.
7: Taxi!
8: Mr. Fascina.
7: What?
9: Oh, you're the cop, Lieutenant Halverson.
8: Yes, ma'am.
9: Excuse me, Lieutenant.
8: Excuse me, Miss Fascina.
9: Yes?
8: I realize this is a most unhappy time for you, and I wouldn't ask it if it weren't necessary.
9: I understand, Lieutenant. You have your duty to perform.
8: That's the way it is, Miss Fascina.
9: I understand, Lieutenant, and I'm sorry I can't talk to you now.
8: Why can't you?
9: Lieutenant, when you and I talked, when you asked me about Kate Beekman...
8: I remember.
9: Of course. You wrote everything I said in your notebook. I didn't tell you the whole truth, Lieutenant.
8: What's that mean?
9: I didn't tell you the whole truth about Kate Beekman. I told you some things.
8: Yes?
9: I told you enough to make you understand Kate Beekman isn't the pure, sweet child she pretends to be. But I didn't tell you all of it. Kate Beekman killed Gordon Weber.
8: That is a serious accusation.
9: I know. I wouldn't say she killed him if I weren't positive, Lieutenant. I wouldn't say it if I weren't afraid she'd do the same thing over again. Gordy's gone. Kate Beekman can't hurt him anymore. But I just have to be certain she doesn't kill somebody else like she killed Gordy. Now, excuse me, Lieutenant. I'm going to go to see the district attorney.
8: Won't you go with me, Miss Fascina? The district attorney is waiting to see you.
9: Oh?
8: He wants to see you about Kate Beekman. This way, Miss Fascina. My car is just down the block.
2: Kate Beekman is as innocent of Gordon Weber's murder as that little child playing in the park. But as you also know, Tony Fascina has been made to believe certain things about Kate. Tony believes what she's about to tell the district attorney. You'll join us tomorrow, won't you?
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13: Sam Spade Detective Agency.
14: Me, sweetheart.
13: Oh, it's you.
14: What kind of a greeting is that? Oh, it's you.
13: Well, Sam, I may be only your secretary and all that, but I do have feelings, you know.
14: What have I done now?
13: If you'll recall...
14: Yes?
13: You were supposed to take me to the Geary Theater last night.
14: Yeah?
13: And you never showed up.
14: Well, Effie, I...
13: Oh, I know. Hmm? You'll make up some big story like you always do. Always an excuse.
14: No, I'll try to tell you the truth, and then...
13: The truth? It'll probably be a story about at least two or three people being killed.
14: Yeah?
13: How you had to be there to straighten the whole thing out.
14: Well, as a matter of fact...
13: And then there'll be beautiful women with hair like carved smoke and crimson slashes for mouths.
14: Mm-hmm.
13: You would leave that out.
14: Now that you mention it,
13: And you'll throw in shooting and getting knocked out and glass keying your way into houses and anything else you can think of.
14: Effie.
13: Well, if you think that I'll fall for that...
14: Effie, will you please...
13: What's your big fat... Sorry.
14: You've already told everything about it, but the title. I might as well add that. My big fat story is called The Shot in the Dark Caper.
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14: Effie?
13: Yes, Mr. Spade?
14: No, Effie, don't be like this. I promise you tonight, right after this report, we'll go to the theater. And we'll have dinner, too. Any place you want. Sound good?
13: You're the employer.
14: The faster we do the report, the faster we get out. And I won't even take time out for a drink. So come on, let's go, shall we? Hmm?
13: Oh,
14: you see?
13: I can't stay mad at you.
14: They fill it in. Two managing editors, San Francisco Evening Gazette. City, from Samuel Spade, license number 137596. Subject... The Shot in the Dark Caper. Or, Stop the Presses. Spade has his pants caught in them.
13: Caught?
14: Dear News Hawk. The next time you have a bright idea about a story, count me out. There's too much work for the money it pays. And the glory just doesn't exist. I don't mind being knocked on the head, shot at, lied to, double-crossed, and otherwise treated cruelly by circumstance. But to do it all in one night, just so you can have a scoop, and then be referred to in your columns as a Gazette staff member... Well, my professional pride was severely injured. I am a detective, sir, and nobody's staff member. Well, now that that's off my chest, here in journalistic prose is what happened starting yesterday afternoon.
13: Sam Spade Detective Agency? Yes, he is. It's for you, Sam.
14: I'll take it in here, Ed. Spade?
15: Yes, this is Woodrow Wilson.
14: Really? Well, I'm sorry. I have Teddy Roosevelt on the other phone. It might take some time. You better try me later. Bye.
15: Spade! Somehow I thought you were above that sort of corny repartee.
14: I am above nothing, sir, as long as it's ethical. Now, which Woodrow Wilson is this?
15: I'm the new managing editor of the Evening Gazette.
14: Well, welcome to town. What can I do for
15: you? I have a job you might like. Interesting job and interesting money.
14: How interesting?
15: If you find out what I want, you can almost name your own price. Can you get over here in 3 minutes?
14: With any sort of a tailwind, I'll make it in two. A new track record.
15: Take a seat, Spade.
14: Now, what is this interesting job?
15: First, let me say I don't know much about you personally, but you come well recommended.
14: I've tried.
15: Second, this is a confidential matter, and I want it to remain that way.
14: Of course.
15: I'm going to trust you as I would one of my own staff members. The police aren't to find out about it until it's all over. And if any other newspaper gets it, you might as well leave town.
14: Woody, old boy, the man doesn't live. Who can say I ever double-crossed him? For money or love or anything else?
15: I had to say it so we'd understand each other. I'll take a look at this news photo.
14: Yes?
15: One of our boys snapped it. What do you see?
14: A street intersection. O'Farrell, I'd say. Two automobiles hit head-on. An ambulance, a couple of people injured, a sordid crowd.
15: We took that picture 3 days ago, Tuesday night, routine accident picture.
14: Mm-hmm.
15: But this morning, when we were filing it, I looked at it again. And I noticed something startling. Look at it. It's a shot in the dark, but I smell a story.
16: Well, maybe I have a cold, but whatever it is escapes me.
15: On the right side of the picture is an apartment house.
16: Mm-hmm.
15: Now count up six floors and look at the fourth window across to the left. Here, use this magnifying glass.
16: Hmm. Oh, what do you know? Somebody just fired off a gun.
15: That's it. All you can see is a hand and a smoking gun.
16: Hmm.
15: You can't even tell whether the hand's male or female. But somebody shot at something, probably a person, just a second before that picture was taken.
16: You want me to find out why, huh?
15: This calls for a detective, not a reporter. There hasn't been a single homicide, suicide, or gunshot wound reported in the city since that happened. Now, I want the story. Get it.
16: Okay, Chief. Get ready to rip out page one. The apartment house was the Greystone. It was actually an apartment hotel and a little shabby. I entered an hour later with a suitcase and an out-of-town look. The nameplates on the mailboxes showed about five vacancies, including one on the sixth floor. I rang the manager's door buzzer.
17: Good afternoon.
16: I'd like to rent an apartment if I could.
17: Come in.
16: Mm.
17: Just drop your suitcase anyplace.
16: Mm?
17: My name's Ed Berry.
16: How are you?
17: Your suitcase is leaking.
16: Oh?
17: We charge one price, $175 per night.
16: Well, I don't have that kind of cash with me or my checkbook. Could I pay you tomorrow?
17: Well, sure thing. Your name?
16: Mark Humboldt.
17: Mark Humboldt, B-O-L-T?
16: Yes, that's it.
17: Where you from, Mr. Humboldt?
16: New York, boy, New York. 48 East 51st Street.
17: Near Broadway.
16: Mm-hmm.
17: Next to kin?
16: Huh?
17: Any family, relatives?
16: No.
17: Oh, you own a car?
16: Look, I'm just renting an apartment, not taking out life insurance.
17: Well, you see, there's a state law here requires us to get this sort of information. I'm sorry, but there's nothing I can do.
16: No car.
17: A bank account?
16: Corn Exchange Bank.
17: You own any property?
16: Yes, I do. Albany, New York.
17: Oh. Just how much, would you say?
16: 6 feet in a cemetery. I expect to be buried there.
17: Yeah, well, I guess that about takes care of it.
16: Anything on the sixth floor?
17: Well, why the sixth, particularly?
16: My lucky number.
17: Oh, well, I'm sorry. Maybe later. Right now, we got nothing on the sixth. Come on, I'll show you around.
16: In a few minutes, I was ensconced in room 512. As he stood in the doorway, Ed Baring, the manager, scanned my luggage, my clothes, my ring and wristwatch, as if he were trying to estimate what he could get for me from a fence. After he went back to his apartment, I took a stroll up to the sixth floor. Woody Wilson and I figured the gun incident took place in apartment 608, so I counted back from the end of the corridor and found we were right. 608 was silent. I knocked, but no one answered. So I sprung the lock and went in. The place was absolutely empty. No furniture, no nothing. In fact, it was being completely remodeled.
18: It's gonna look swell when they finish, huh?
16: Huh?
18: I said it's gonna look swell.
16: Well, where did you come from?
18: Oh, gee. I guess maybe I startled you, huh?
16: A little.
18: I was just coming down the hall, you know, taking some of these groceries in, and I saw you standing there. You're new here, huh? Huh?
16: Yeah. Here, let me carry some of those things.
18: Oh, say thanks. You know, you're the kind of man a girl should have around.
16: Well, I've tried to convince several of them.
18: Oh, who are you kidding? A big, handsome guy like you wouldn't have any trouble getting a girl?
16: Well...
18: At least not if I was the girl.
16: Well, you know best.
18: My place is down here. Shall we go?
16: Well, why not?
18: My name's Honey Kane. What's yours?
16: Mark Humboldt.
18: Gee, what a fascinating name.
16: Oh, not half as fascinating as yours.
18: Really? Say, isn't it wonderful how fate just throws two people together?
16: The bags of groceries we were carrying had a layer of dust on them, and the bags looked as if they'd made 50 trips to the grocery store. No one had to hit me on the head. Sam Spade, detective. She was small in peroxide, and if you like them stupid, small in peroxide. She lived in apartment 620 with a roommate who was quite a bit different. Prettier, smarter, and quieter.
18: Sandra, I want you to meet this very nice gentleman, Mr. Mark Humberg.
16: Humboldt.
18: Oh, sure, I remember the Mark part, but this is Sandra Lynn.
16: How do you do, Miss Lynn?
19: Hello.
16: Yes, nice day.
19: Great.
16: Well,
18: Just put the groceries down here, huh?
16: Oh.
18: There. Now, let's have some fun. Like fun, Mr. Humboldt?
16: Wouldn't be without it.
18: You're priceless. Well, come on, let's start with a drink. How about you, Sandra?
19: No, you kids have your fun. I'm going out for a walk.
18: Well, the Tumble, you're supposed to be looking at me.
16: An hour later, under the pretext of going out for some snuff, I shook her off and left. The next half hour went to giving the apartment house a thorough casing. I looked at all the names on the mailboxes, and the only one that rang a bell was one Max Barstow, a former heavyweight who never got past club fighting. I inquired about him of charming Ed Baring, the manager.
17: Max Barstow?
16: Yeah, I tried his apartment. He isn't home.
17: Yeah, well, you see, he won't be home for some time. You see, he took a vacation. Went to visit his family in Portland.
16: Well, when did he leave?
17: Last Tuesday night. I remember him saying, Ed, I won't be back for a while. Look after things, will you?
16: Well, you have a good memory.
17: Yeah.
16: Hey, can you tell me something about those two girls in 620?
17: Why?
16: One of them made a pass at me.
17: Well, mister, I feel this way. I rent apartments to responsible adults. What they do is their business. You won't get any trouble from me.
16: Now, that isn't what I asked. I always like to be sure. Now, are they honest, hard-working girls?
17: I don't know nothing about them, but let me tell you something confidential, mister. Why look a gift horse in the mouth?
16: Well, I gumshoed around the apartment house some more, and one thing was sure. They were making a number of extensive alterations. For example, in the basement, there was a new cement floor. Said cement floor had been laid, I was told by the janitor, Wednesday morning. The morning after a gun was fired in 608. The same morning on which Max Barstow suddenly left to visit his parents. And about here in the plot, it was dramatically correct to wonder if Max might be sleeping under the furnace with a new cement overcoat covering him. I went back to my apartment for a couple of long ones and some thought. It was getting along about supper time when there was a feminine knock. I guessed it to be Miss Room Service herself, Honey Kane. But no. Better. Much better.
20: May I come in?
16: You may. Shall I leave the door open?
20: I'd rather you close it.
16: Anything to make you feel at home? Drink?
20: No. Talk.
16: Oh.
20: What are you doing here, Sam?
16: The name's Humboldt. Mark Humboldt.
20: All right, play it any way you want. But I've seen you around. I know who you are. You move in today, and half hour later you find our apartment. Why?
16: Your apartment found me. At least half of it did. The gift horse part.
20: Maybe so, but I figure you helped a little somewhere.
16: Hmm.
20: What are you trying to get on us?
16: Nothing. I just moved in here for a place to live.
20: With one suitcase and a bottle?
16: Oh, I'm an actor.
20: Look, whatever it is, lay off, will you? I've had enough trouble in my life. Things are just starting to go right.
16: Sandra, I don't know what's on your mind, but as far as I'm concerned, you're clean.
20: All right. Maybe I made a mistake. I'll try to make it up to you sometime.
16: Well, maybe you can start right now.
20: I think I'll open the door again.
16: Now, just a question. Seen anything of Max Barstow lately?
20: I knew it. No, I haven't seen Max Barstow lately. He went somewhere to visit his family, and I'm telling you either leave me alone or something's going to happen to you. You won't write.
16: She stormed out looking lovely all the way, and I sat very quietly for a minute. It was the second time somebody said it. Max Barstow was visiting his family. And that was very interesting because, you see, Max Barstow didn't have any family. When he first started fighting, he was under the aegis of the St. John's Orphanage. So, what was all this rehearsed account of his absence? I watched at the window to see if Sandra Lynn went anywhere, and she appeared on the street. I was out of the room and down the stairs, presto. 10 blocks later, she turned in at a brownstone on Polk Street, went in the first apartment on the first floor. 15 minutes later, she hurried out, and I went up to the apartment and knocked. The door opened cautiously.
21: Yes, what is it you want?
16: Is Mr. Fairchild in?
21: Nobody here by that name. You got wrong address.
16: Now, just a minute. He used to live here.
21: No more he does.
16: Well, could you tell me where I could find him, Mr.
21: Sigmund Perkins. I don't know. Try the miniature.
16: On the way out, I looked at the card on his door buzzer. It listed his apartment as belonging to a Mr. Rothschild. At the moment, there was nothing to be made out of it, so I went back to the Greystone. And when I got to my room, it was very obvious that I'd been visited during my absence.
17: Yeah? Oh, it's you.
16: What happened to my suitcase?
17: I'm sorry, Mr. Humble, but I didn't realize it before. You see, that apartment was already rented, so I guess you'll have to find one someplace else.
16: Look, you have 4 other vacant ones in this apartment house. Give me one of those.
17: Sorry, no vacancy.
16: Well, then give me my suitcase.
17: Yeah, that's the one that leaked. Just a minute, I'll bring it out, Mr. Humble.
16: I'll go in and get it myself, Mr. Barry.
17: I said stay out.
16: I said I'll go in and get it.
17: Right, you will.
16: He swung at me, I blocked, and stepped into him. He gave way, and I followed in. And then as I moved into the apartment, someone stepped out from behind the door. I turned, but it was too late. I was sandbagged. The face behind the arm that swung it looked an awful lot like that of Max Barstow. I remember asking myself as I went down, if Max Barstow wasn't shot in room 608, who was?
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0: Three chimes mean good times on NBC. On Sunday, March 4th, that's 1 week from this Sunday, Theater Guild on the Air will present radio's most exciting dramatic event. It's a full hour and a half presentation of Shakespeare's immortal Hamlet. John Gielgud will portray Hamlet, Pamela Brown, the Queen, and Dorothy McGuire will appear as Ophelia. The intrigue, beauty, and romance of Hamlet come to life Sunday, March 4th, on Theater Guild on the Air. And now back to the shot in the dark caper, tonight's adventure with Sam Spade.
1: I wasn't out for long, but it was long enough to have been carried out of the apartment manager's place and dumped in an alley. I sat up and rubbed the back of my head and discovered the boys had a sense of humor. Pinned on my chest was a note that said, "Beat it." This time, when I went back, I had my gun handy to hand. Nobody was home at Mr. Baring's apartment, so for something to do, I looked in on Max Barstow's diggings, 413. I glass-keyed in and turned on the lights. And a search revealed items, a rent receipt showing Max was paid up for 2 months and intended to stay put. But more interesting were two phony detective badges, a policeman's uniform, and a flash camera. Couple these with a dossier on a man named Sigmund Pulkas, and I knew just what Max had been doing since the fight game stopped paying his bills. It read, "Sigmund Pulkas, 60 years old, Minneapolis, just sold two restaurants for $175,000. Intends to retire and settle down in San Francisco." That's as far as I got when Honey poured herself on me again.
2: Yeah. What are you doing in Mr. Barstow's apartment?
1: Come in, come in.
2: Thanks, you shouldn't be here. Mm. Mr. Barstow ever found out...
1: Honey, you can drop the act.
2: Thanks.
1: You know who I am, and I know who you are. You're part of the bait for one of the oldest rackets in the world.
2: World?
1: The Badger Game.
2: Who, me?
1: You.
2: All right, Sam. I didn't know who you were at first until Sandra told me. Now you tell me, what are you doing in Max's room?
1: A number of things. First of all, getting enough evidence on him to give him a free vacation on the state. Second, I wanted to see who would show up and why. Now, what's your story?
2: I just dropped in to see if Max was here.
1: Try again.
2: Sam, if I tell you anything, will you leave me alone?
1: If I can bear it.
2: I came over to get some things for Max. You know
1: where's he staying?
2: Right across the street in the Arlington, 314.
1: Mm-hmm.
2: Ed Baring manages both apartment houses.
1: Why doesn't Max stay here?
2: Who are you working for, Sam? I'm just asking.
1: A client.
2: Not the police?
1: No.
2: Sam, I don't have a thing to do with the mark Max is working on now.
1: Sigmund Pulkas.
2: Some old man.
1: Did you hear any shooting here last Tuesday night in apartment 608?
2: Oh, Sam, I didn't hear a thing. Not a single thing.
1: All right, get whatever you came for, but remember this. You tell Max I was here, and I'll tie you into something that'll get you to Tehachapi if it's the last thing I do.
2: Oh, sure.
1: I knew she'd be impressed with that type of threat because her kind of girl lives by playing tag with the law. They want to be it as seldom as possible. I finished the dossier on Pulkas and thought a more businesslike visit to the old man was in order.
3: What is it? Oh, you.
1: I want to talk with you, Mr. Pulkas.
3: Come in. I want to talk to you.
1: Now.
3: Now. Stand right where you are.
1: He was pointing a gun in one shaking hand right at my chest. And as close as I could tell, it looked very much like the gun I'd seen in your picture, Wilson. And the hand that held it was the very same hand. I tried to think of something clever to say.
3: At this stage of my life, it would be very easy to shoot you, mister.
1: Look, I came here maybe to help save you a lot of trouble. Now, if you listen to me,
3: I know why you came here, because I killed Max Barstow. I'll give you a choice. Will you take money or will I shoot you right here?
1: I'd take the money, but you didn't kill Max Barstow.
3: Don't tell me what I did when I know what I did. Sandra told me one of his gang members was looking for me. But she doesn't understand the power of money. How much will you take to leave us alone to our happiness? What is Max Barstow to you now that he's dead?
1: Look, I don't want any money. I just want it. I felt like a ghost. The gun was pointed directly at me, but nothing hit me. I was surprised, albeit gratified. The little man must have thought I was wearing a bulletproof vest. He didn't look surprised, though. He just folded. I disarmed him and pushed him down into a chair.
3: I had to do it. I had to. I couldn't let you spoil the only bit of happiness I had left in my life.
1: Mr. Pulkas, you tried to shoot me, and I'm grateful. It told both of us something. To begin with, you can't kill anybody with blanks in your
3: gun. Blanks? I don't know blanks.
1: Where did you get the gun?
3: I I always have gun.
1: Always? And you don't know the difference between real bullets and blanks? You got it from Sandra, and she loaded it, right?
3: Maybe you should know, gangster.
1: Look, I'm a private detective, name of Sam Spade. Now, if you'll help me, I'll help you. When did Sandra give you this gun? Last Tuesday?
3: Yes.
1: Did you use it to shoot Barstow?
3: Yes.
1: Then he couldn't be dead, could he? This gun wouldn't kill a fly, and besides, I met Max Barstow tonight, alive.
3: I saw him fall to the floor, and blood came out of his coat with my own eyes.
1: Mr. Pocus, you just came from Minneapolis with $175,000. You walked into a shakedown gang. They're after your money. That girl Sandra's just bait. Oh,
3: don't speak about Sandra that way. Sure, she tried to shake me up for money, but only because that man, that Barstow maker. She was a slave. She couldn't get away from him.
1: Why did she stage a phony murder with you killing Barstow?
3: Oh, I don't know. I'm so confused.
1: Tell me how it happened. Oh,
3: Barstow posed as a policeman. He found me in Sandra's apartment. Mm-hmm. I was supposed to pay him $5,000, but Sandra told me she loved me, and Barstow was a racketeer. We were to meet in apartment 608 for to pay him. Mm-hmm. She gave me a gun to frighten him with, but instead I killed.
1: Nuts, $5,000. They knew how much money you had, and they wanted to get all of it away from you on a phony murder scare.
3: Sandra doesn't want my money away from me. She loves me.
1: Mr. Polkus, I'm sorry disillusionment should come to you so late in life, but
3: I say she loved me, and I can prove it.
1: How?
3: This morning, she became Mrs. Sigmund Polkus.
1: That made me sit down and think things through a little more carefully. She could have gotten his money, or most of it, without marrying him. Maybe she did love him. Or maybe they felt he was too dumb to pay off. Or maybe she married him so she could murder him. And maybe a dozen other things. His suitcases were packed, and he said that he and Sandra planned to leave town tonight. He'd been waiting for her when I came in, but she was already 2 hours late. I could think of only one place she could be. So I left poor Mr. Polkus and went to the Arlington. 314, the address Honey Kane had given me. And she was there.
2: You came. I was scared. I didn't know what to do. I'm scared.
1: Now, now, honey, quiet down and tell me what you're scared about.
2: In the bedroom. Max. He's dead. But I'm
1: a knife job. When'd you find him?
2: 5 minutes ago. I was with him before. And then I went out for some Chinese food when I came back.
1: All right, all right. Who else was here tonight?
2: I didn't see anybody.
1: But what?
2: He was awful mad at Sandra. Said she was double-crossing him and he wouldn't let her get away with it.
1: I went back to Polkus's place. He was gone. But his bags were still there, so I figured he'd be back. I put out the lights and sat in a chair.
4: Sigmund?
1: Go ahead. Go ahead. Ask me what I'm doing here.
4: Where's Polkus?
1: Well, if he's smart, he's on a train back to Minneapolis.
4: I'm going to look for him.
1: You're not going anywhere. Sit down.
4: Oh, yes, I am. Leave me alone.
1: I said you're not going anywhere unless it's to jail.
4: What are you playing Mr. District Attorney for?
1: Because you killed Max Barstow. Now tell me why.
4: Oh, don't be a joker. Max Barstow's as alive as you are.
1: I'm not talking about the phony murder stage for the benefit of Polkus. Barstow was stabbed to death a half hour ago.
4: He wasn't.
1: He was. I saw him.
4: Who?
1: You.
4: Sam, I didn't. I saw him earlier today, but he was all right.
1: You married Polkus to double-cross him, didn't you? You were going to skip town with a mark.
4: Well, sure I was, so why would I kill Max?
1: Because he knew what you were going to do, that's why.
4: I tell you, I didn't. I couldn't kill anybody.
1: What did you have planned for Polkus? A shove over to the Grand Canyon?
4: No, I love the old guy.
1: Come on, we'll drop in at police headquarters.
4: No, Sam. No. Sam.
1: Nothing. I wouldn't take you with a U.S. Mint thrown in.
4: Will you let me go if I tell you what happened? If I tell you who killed Barstow?
1: Well, if you didn't do it, nobody could hold you. For murder, anyway.
4: Baring. Ed Baring did it. We planned the whole thing together. It was a freeze-out on Barstow. Somehow he found out. Ed had to take care of him. I didn't have anything to do with it. I tried to tell him not to.
5: Tried to tell him not to what?
4: Ed.
1: I've got a gun in my hand, Baring.
5: So have I. Which one of us is going to shoot first?
1: You wouldn't shoot. But he did. Period. End of report.
2: Sam! Is that all?
1: Well, what do you want? An echo?
2: No! But he shot you and you're all right.
1: Mm-hmm.
2: Were they blanks like the other guns?
1: They were not. They were genuine steel-jacketed bullets.
2: But
1: you didn't listen carefully enough, Effie. I figured he'd shoot right away. He did, once. Just as I jumped sideways and fired two shots back.
2: Did you... kill him?
1: No, no, but he's down with a little case of lead poisoning, though, under police guard.
2: You're wonderful.
1: It's true. All right, go type it up. Off with him.
0: Three chimes mean good times on NBC. Tomorrow, you're invited to a one-hour concert by the renowned NBC Symphony under the direction of Bruno Walter. Featured soloist for tomorrow's performance is celebrated violinist Joseph Fighetti, who will be heard in Mozart's brilliant concerto for violin and orchestra. It's the very finest in musical listening, every Saturday with the NBC Symphony.
2: I don't understand.
1: To wit.
2: Well, what happened to nice old Mr. Polkis? Mm. Why wasn't he in his apartment waiting for Sandra?
1: Well, he did just what I thought he should have done. He walked down to the railroad depot and got on the first train for Minneapolis. Who knows? Maybe he's opened a new restaurant.
2: Yes. And, what happened to Sandra?
1: Well, she's being held as an accessory to murder, among other things.
2: Well, if they were married...
1: That's enough, Effie. That's enough. Do you want me to make everything so simple that everybody will be able to figure it out?
2: No, but I...
1: But you what?
2: I get... confused sometimes.
1: That's most of your charm, Effie. You know, if you were brisk and efficient and cold, we'd never have any fun, would we?
2: I guess not, Sam. We do have a good time at times, don't we?
1: Yes, we do indeed. Like right now. Come here.
2: Oh, Sam.
6: Fire in a man's veins. Maddening, that's what.
2: Don't say any more, Sam. I don't know what I might do.
6: I'd love it, whatever it was.
2: I better say goodnight, Sam. Goodnight, Sam.
1: Good night.

Tonight's transcribed adventure of Sam Spade was produced, edited, and directed by William Spear. Sam Spade was played by Stephen Dunn. Lorene Tuttle is Effie. Script for tonight's adventure by John Michael Hayes. Musical scoring by Lud Gluskin, conducted by Robert Armbruster.

0: Join us again next week, same time, for another adventure with Sam Spade. Sam Spade lives a life of peril. Well, in these days, we all live in a time of peril. Each of us is contributing something to help meet the emergencies that we face as a nation. There's one definite thing that every one of us can do to help. 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Join the magnificent Montague, then it's Duffy's Tavern on NBC.
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0: presenting Orson Welles as the Third Man. The Lives of Harry Lime. The fabulous stories of the immortal character, originally created in the motion picture The Third Man, with zither music by Anton Karas.
1: That was the shot that killed Harry Lime. He died in a sewer beneath Vienna, as those of you know who saw the movie The Third Man. Yes, that was the end of Harry Lime. But it was not the beginning. Harry Lime had many lives, and I can recount all of them. How do I know? Very simple. Because my name is Harry Lime. Me, I don't approve of gambling. At least not the legitimate kind. It's not so much the gambling I dislike. It's the losing I detest. Of course, all business entails a certain amount of risk. That's why insurance companies grow rich. I believe in insurance. That's why when I have to gamble, I always like to ensure that I'm on a sure thing. Some people have been rude enough to call this cheating, that they were prejudiced by being on the losing side. Like that time in Mexico City when I brought off what I like to call my Mexican hat trick.

0: And now Orson Welles as Harry Lime, the third man in Mexican Hat Trick.
1: There is no human affliction worse than poverty. In Mexico City, I realized again that it's more painful when the disease occurs in the midst of plenty. Somehow, there had always been enough to buy a drink for some poor, unsuspecting turista. You know the kind, too much money in his pocket, too much trust in his heart for a fellow American, a meal ticket for Harry Lime. But now, nothing. Harry Lime, soldier of many fortunes, good and bad, was down to his last borrowed cigarette, sitting in a crummy dive in a fourth-rate district of the city, checking a mental roster of friends, contacts, and local suckers.
2: Senor Harry.
1: Oh. Hello, Diego. Just thinking about you, Diego. Sit down, old man.
2: Bueno.
1: What's your standard rate for six fast lessons in pocket?

0: Speaking.
1: Ah, mio amico, I trade you favor for favor, eh? You know my friend Bolo Minoso?
0: Bolo, of course, king of the Mexico City dips, hmm? How's he doing?
1: He died this morning, Harry.
0: Oh, it's too bad, Diego. Anything I can do?
1: See, before he died, Bolo asked me to help him remove a great stain from his immortal soul.
0: You don't say.
1: He was afraid that when he entered the next world...
0: Look, Diego, you've come to the wrong man. I'm having troubles enough with this world.
1: Bolo gave me this note, Harry. He asked me to take it for him to the police.
0: Well, go to it, old man. I'm...
1: But the police, could you not deliver this note
0: me
1: for me?
0: To the police? Diego, remember, Bolo has entrusted it to you. Be a man. Face the issue. Straighten up, shoulders back, chest
1: I
0: out,
1: do
0: old
1: not
0: man.
1: Jest, amigo. You could remove Bolo's stains more simply.
0: Oh, all right, let me see this note.
1: See.
0: Hmm. I don't know why you should be so worried about... It's... Hmm.
1: Okay?
0: Huh? Well, Diego, you've done a favor or two for me. I guess I'll take care of Bolo.
1: Oh, amigo. Gracias, amigo, gracias. You will take it to the police, eh?
0: Don't worry about a thing, old man. No, I'll take care of the note. When I managed to get rid of the grateful Diego, I sat down and studied this little note more carefully. 17 years ago, the note explained, in the little Mexican town of León, Bolo Minoso had killed a man. This note was his confession, a complete account of how he'd permitted an innocent man, somebody named Vicente Coelho, to be accused of this murder. It explained that Bolo had hidden signed affidavits proving Coelho's innocence somewhere in León. Just where in León, he neglected to say. At least be interested in this confession, of course. But then it seemed to me that the Coelho family might have a greater concern. So I decided to investigate the financial aspects of the family interest.
2: Buenos dias, senora.
0: Buenos dias, senora. Esto usted, senora Coelho?
2: Si. This is my daughter, Alicia, senora.
0: I'm encantado. I'm delighted. Senora, this document concerns your husband.
2: My husband?
0: Vicente Coelho. He was your husband.
2: Yes, but Vicente is dead. Bendito
0: senora, sea tu nombre. How long has it been since his death, I mean?
2: We do not know. Not for certain. It has been a long time.
0: Yes, and you needn't be delicate on my account, senora. I know.
2: No?
0: Senora, I know that your father was accused of murdering a man in León 17 years ago.
2: He did not. Vicente would not hurt anyone.
0: I know, but...
2: He was not a criminal.
0: The police didn't share that view. When he escaped from prison before his trial, it seemed to cinch the case against him, right?
2: Okay.
0: Made the authorities even more certain of his guilt.
2: But he had to escape. There was no hope without the papers.
0: Yes, yes, I know.
2: You seem to know so much, Mr. Lang.
0: I know what you know, senorita. Those papers were the evidence that could have saved your father, and they were stolen.
2: This does not help us. We have searched for 17 years for some kind of evidence that would have cleared the name of my husband. We have spent thousands of pesos.
0: What if you found that evidence now, senora?
2: Oh, por Dios. If we only could...
0: Senora, senorita, those papers, they were affidavits proving absolutely that your husband was nowhere near the scene of the crime when it occurred.
2: They were? How do you know this?
0: I have the word of the man who stole them.
2: You have? Alicia, you know. Where is this man, Mr. Lyme? We must see him immediately.
0: I'm afraid it's too late for that. He's dead, you see.
2: Dead? Then it has been for nothing. Why do you come to us now?
0: Well, there's always hope, senorita. I have his confession that he was the murderer. I can prove your father's innocent.
2: You can? Mama, you hear, Rishi? I knew that someday... Madre de Dios. Gracias. We must go to the police.
0: Yes.
2: You can tell them.
0: I'm afraid not the police.
2: You won't go?
0: With this deathbed confession, I'm afraid it isn't enough.
2: Then what?
0: The affidavit, senorita. I know where they can be found. That is the approximate location.
2: The same affidavit?
0: Yes.
2: After 17 years?
0: They still exist. With a little searching, I can produce them.
2: Then you must get them for us. We will do anything.
0: Senora, there's nothing. I'd rather do more. I'd like very much to help you clear the Coelho name, but... Well, I can't leave immediately. It'll take time, 6 months or so. And then, yes, possibly a year. Depends on business, of course. I do have certain commitments here in Mexico City, you see.
2: But, Mr. Lyme,
0: I'm sorry, I mean losing quite a bit of income. I'm afraid 6 months anyway.
2: No. No, you must help us now. Mama, senor, we do not want you to lose any income for our sake. If you help us, we will pay you what money you would lose.
0: Well, I'm grateful, senor, but really I hesitate, you see. My income is not small, something around 100,000 pesos for 6 months.
2: We will give you 200,000 pesos.
0: 200,000.
2: Senor Lyme, our money is yours. We will pay anything. You will not be sorry.
0: I'm sure of that. Take back your gold. Gold will never buy me. What a though.
3: Take back your ghouls. Take back your...
0: Come in, come in, come in.
2: Buenos dias, Senor
4: Lyon. Senorita.
2: May I come in?
0: Of course, come right on in.
2: I see you are preparing for your journey.
0: Yes, sorry, I can't offer you a decent chair. Take this one.
2: It is all right, I will stand.
0: How'd you ever find me here?
2: It was not difficult. You are well known, it seems.
0: Oh, checking up on me, huh?
2: You might say the Coelhos are cautious people, Mr. Lyon. Mm. My mother thought it best.
0: Please,
2: that...
0: Senorita, I should be making an apology.
2: Mr. Lyon, forgive me for saying this, but for a man with business affairs such as yours, you live so...
0: So modestly?
2: Hmm? Si.
0: Not at all. Note the spider web over there, Senorita. A genuine antique. 15th century. The spider is a direct descendant of Cortez.
2: I am sorry, Mr. Lyon. Bad luck spares no one, it seems.
0: You've had your share, Alicia. I've had mine, but it really makes little difference. We can help each other now, and that's what's really important, isn't it?
2: Si.
0: Yeah.
2: Si.
0: Let me pour you a drink. Good stuff. A pickpocket friend of mine borrowed it from an American tourist.
2: No, thank you. You are so gay, Mr. Lyon.
0: Harry.
2: See, Harry, I...
0: Say, you know what I think? I think something's bothering you. What is it, the spider web, the saggy chair?
2: Harry, I would like to go to Leon with you.
0: Now, just a minute, young lady.
2: I have the car. You will need an interpreter, perhaps, in Leon.
0: Well, I've heard it's a lonely town.
2: Yes, Harry, it is.
0: Well, don't just stand there, woman. Go on home and pack.
2: No need to, senor. My luggage is downstairs in the car.
0: We got our first glimpse of Leon from a hill behind the city. Quiet little mountain town, quite incapable of coping with giddy tourists on expense accounts. As we entered Leon, I wondered what murder had to do with a place like this.
2: Bueno, Harry. You have taken us directly to the town plaza.
0: Couldn't miss. Only one road into town. Had a hotel over there?
2: It is the hotel.
0: Mm-hmm. And that must be the town's official greeter. Hmm? Out you go. Out you go.
2: Gracias.
1: Good
2: stretch.
1: Un tostón nada más.
2: He says he will watch the car.
0: Oh, that's official greeter, all right. One or a hundred in every Mexican town.
2: His mother is ill, he says. His family is dying of hunger.
0: Sure.
2: Give him something, Harry.
0: Looks like the greeter was just sent into retirement.
5: Buenos dias, senor.
0: Buenos dias.
5: Welcome to Leon. You will be happy with us in this hotel. Your bike, senor.
0: Gracias.
5: Come, I have a beautiful room for you. Una habitación muy bonita. Señor y señora will...
2: Un momento.
5: Sí, señora.
2: Dos
5: habitaciones, señora.
2: Señorita.
5: Señorita, sí. Bueno, pues dos habitaciones.
0: We followed the officious little hotel manager across a tile lobby and up rickety stairs.
5: And many centuries before this, my hotel was the home of one of the Spanish conquistadors.
0: Those are our rooms down there.
5: See, there is much romantic
0: very interesting.
5: Oh, over there, you see.
2: Senor, what bell is that we hear?
5: Bell? Oh, the bell, sí. This is the famous church bell of Leon.
2: Famous?
5: It bears a long and tragic story, senorita. Every hour it tolls to remind us of the scene.
0: Look, old man, some other time if you don't mind.
5: Sí, senor, pero...
0: There you are.
5: For
0: you.
5: Muchas gracias, señor. Muchas gracias.
0: Father. Young lady, what do you say we wash up first and then start the big search for the affidavit?
2: Harry, it seems so difficult. Where does one begin?
0: Oh, with Bolo, of course. Find his trail. We find the papers. Let's go.

0: Now, Orson Welles as the third man continues with Mexican Hat Trick.
1: Leon was even sleepier than most Mexican towns. Only the bell disturbed it. After the midday siesta, when you'd expect things to come to life, everything just went on sleeping as before. Good for the nerves, of course. Unless you were trying to wake up a memory 17 years old.
2: There have people know this man.
1: Let's hope so. I'm a little tired of asking. Do you speak English?
3: Yes, I speak English.
1: I want some information. Information.
3: Que información,
1: señor?
2: Nunca has conocido un hombre que se llama Voluminoso.
3: Voluminoso?
2: Sí, vivía aquí hace muchos años.
3: No, señorita, no le
1: conozco. I understood that. Okay.
2: What now, Harry?
1: Another bar. Gracias, amigo. One bar after another, one cafe after another. We made them all. We hit cockfight rings, the viejos on the street, everyone in every place where there might be a clue. Something to point us in the direction of those affidavits.
2: Did you find anything, Harry?
1: Nothing. Tough job.
2: Perhaps we are making a mistake. What about my father?
1: Hmm?
2: It would be easier to find someone who remembers him. We can start from there.
1: Part of your mind, mention your father's name. Just mention it around here. You have not only the police down on us, we'll have every chief confidence man in Mexico on our hands, trying to find out what we want.
2: But we have to start somewhere.
1: And we have to rest somewhere, too. My feet are killing me. Let's go back to the hotel.
2: Harry, it is not right for me to be
1: what?
2: In the room.
1: Oh, for the love. Come on. There's no time to worry about propriety.
2: But it is not...
1: Oh, we're both tired. We've got to rest. We might as well talk while we're doing it. Go on. I'll order up a couple of drinks. Hey, Alicia, listen. It's not to cry about.
2: I am sorry. I cannot help you.
1: Come here. Come on.
2: Oh, you should not kiss me.
1: Well, I'd be pretty silly if I didn't.
2: Harry, please, no.
1: You're a great kid, Alicia.
2: Oh, Harry.
1: You know what? I kind of hope this search of ours isn't too successful. Too soon. Things were considerably more bearable during the next few days. The warm Mexican evenings and Alicia. But during the days, long, tedious days, we searched and searched and searched and we found nothing. After one of our better evenings together, I left Alicia at her door and headed for my room. When I opened the door, there was a surprise waiting for me. I had a guest. The weazened old beggar who'd been the first to greet us on our arrival in Leon. This time, his greeting was a little violent.
4: Hey!
5: Tim!
4: Why you?
5: Maria!
4: No, you don't!
5: You try to kill me.
4: Well, you try to kill me. I die. What are you doing here? Come on, what do you want? Panhandle business falling off, robbing hotel rooms now? Well, we'll see what the police have to say about it.
5: No, senor, not the police.
4: Okay, let's have it. What's it all about?
5: You come to kill me.
4: What are you babbling about? Who wants to kill you?
5: Bolo, you look for Bolo. You come to kill me.
4: Bolo? What's he got to do with it? Hey, come back here. Bolo?
5: Bolo?
1: The beggar, the flea-bitten old car-watching beggar. This was Alicia's father. Buried in the dust of police records, rumors, and memory, but after all these years, still alive. And those affidavits proving his innocence of the murder, they'd be twice as valuable to the living as they were to the dead. His family would certainly be willing to pay much more for them now, unless, of course, Coelho found them first. Obviously, that's why he was in León. I had to get my hands on those papers before he did. And before Alicia realized her father was still alive. Yes?
2: Harry, I thought we could go... Harry!
1: It's okay. Come in. Close the door.
2: What happened?
1: I had a little argument with destiny, honey. I won.
2: Your clothes?
1: Yeah.
2: They're all torn in your face. Oh, Harry.
1: Nothing I can't wash off with soap and water.
2: But what was it?
1: The old beggar. He must have been after my money. He tried to kill me when I caught him at it.
2: Oh, Harry, you must be careful.
1: No, you're the one who's got to be careful. Stay away from him. No telling what he's up to now. He might try to get back at me by hurting you.
2: Then we must go to the police.
1: No. I don't want to talk to the police. No, not until we can clear your father.
2: And then what?
1: I'll handle him myself. You just stay close to me.
4: No.
1: I had to find those blasted papers quickly now. But how? Where? Was Coelho any closer to them than I? How could I keep Alicia from learning that her father was alive? Add to these nagging thoughts the incessant clanging of that church bell just outside my window. You can well understand my reaction to the hotel manager's typical good morning greeting.
6: Ah, buenos dias, senor.
1: Buenos dias. I did not sleep well.
6: Oh, senor, your bed is not comfortable. I will see to it.
1: Where's Alicia?
6: In?
1: The senorita. Has she come down yet?
6: Ah, the senorita, she's at the church.
1: Church?
6: Si, senor. This is a great holiday in our city. At midnight, the bell begins to toll and does not stop until the sun sets tonight.
1: You mean to tell me it's going to keep up that racket till sundown, that horrible clankety-clank?
6: This clank, senor, it is the will of the Lord.
1: Yeah, well, I need some coffee.
6: Our punishment, senor. We atone on this day for the great sin of Leon.
1: The great sin of Leon. That must have been a whopper.
6: A terrible sin, senor. On this day, 17 years ago, a good man was killed in Leon.
1: Mm.
6: For this, the Lord removed the music from the
1: bell. Wait a minute. What happened 17 years ago?
6: There was murder in our city.
1: And the bell?
6: A miracle, senor. On this
1: Never
6: day...
1: Never mind. What's it got to do with the murder?
6: Please, senor, do not shout.
1: Will you please, por favor, get the blasted point?
6: Senor, you must hear me. This bell was once of glorious musical tone.
1: Yes,
6: then
1: but...
6: there came this terrible scene, this killing.
1: Go on.
6: One of the men of Leon was taken by the police for this murder. Then there occurred this miracle.
1: What miracle?
6: The music left the tone of the bell, and this man was never seen again.
1: Wait a minute. It changed its tone overnight, huh? Before the man was brought to trial?
6: The will of the Lord, senor. Our punishment for permitting violent death in our city. Each year on this day, we pray that the music be restored to our bell. You say you wish coffee, senor?
1: No, not now. When the senorita returns, tell her to see me. Pronto. Right away. It's too late.
2: But Harry, it is too fantastic.
1: Oh, sure, it's fantastic. Bells don't change their tone the way you and I change our clothes. There's got to be a reason for it, a practical, fundamental, tangible reason. Now, look, this note.
2: Yes?
1: Baller's note. Here, he admits it right here. He stole the evidence that would have cleared your father. He says he hid it right here in Leon.
2: Well, why did he not destroy it immediately?
1: Who knows? Maybe he intended to confess sooner or later. Murderers are seldom logical people, but look. Now we learn that just before your father escaped from the police, the tone of this bell suddenly, mysteriously, miraculously changed from a melodious ring to that clank we hear out there. Listen to it, Alicia. Listen. What makes a bell sound like that?
2: I do not know, Harry. It may be. I do not know.
1: Well, neither do I, but tonight I'm going to find out. And you're going to help. It was midnight before the streets were empty. Alicia and I entered the little church and climbed up the ancient flight of stairs to the campanile. Quiet now.
2: How will you get to the bell? The steps do not go that high.
1: We'll have to use the bell pull.
2: It will make so much noise.
1: Yeah, I know.
2: It will stop the bell to ring.
1: Won't make much difference once we get what we're after. Here we are.
2: Can you reach it?
1: I've got it. Stay here. The padre shows up, let me know. I'll make it as fast as I can.
2: Be careful, Harry. Mm. Do not hurt yourself.
1: I'll be okay.
2: Harry, I love you.
1: Mm?
2: This is for good luck.
1: That did it.
2: Harry!
1: I climbed up hand over hand. I don't know how far. 10 feet, maybe 15 or 20. It wasn't easy. The bell made a horrible racket over me, and the sound grew in waves as I approached it, making me dizzier and dizzier until I almost let go. But finally... there was no more rope. My hand touched the inside of the bell, and it stopped ringing. The old line confidence was at a cockeyed angle and slipping away fast when I suddenly grabbed for the clapper and found what I wanted. A heavy oilskin wrapper tied around it, a couple of 100,000 pesos worth of missing affidavits. One good tug pulled it away, and I stuffed it in my shirt front. Alicia! The rope burned chunks of flesh right out of my hands as I slid down. Below me, I saw another figure struggling with Alicia, trying to get past her. The two of them were wrestling on a narrow ledge at the top of the steps leading to the bell tower. I caught one moonlit glimpse of their faces as I swung onto the ledge. It was the beggar, Coelho, Alicia's father. Before I could reach him, she got one arm free and hit him as hard as she could. Then she shoved. And he went over. Alicia! Alicia!
2: Harry! Oh, Harry, he tried to kill me.
1: Oh, it's all right. It's all right, honey. It's all right.
2: I killed him. It was not my fault.
1: No, you didn't. Good. Look, he's getting up. He's all right.
2: I'm glad.
1: Come on, Alicia. Let's go down. After all, we got what we came for.

0: And now, Harry Lime.
1: As far as the authorities were concerned, Coelho was a nameless beggar who'd gone and blown his top. They locked him up, of course, but said he'd be released later on. I was the one person who could identify him, the one person who could return him to his family. But why interfere? Let the old man figure it out for himself. If he wanted to remain the unknown beggar for the rest of his days, that was his business. Probably everybody'd be happier the way things were, particularly Alicia. She was all that really worried me. I went out in the little plaza to think it over. Day was breaking. The birds were waking up. The little cantina was still open. I went in and sat down at a greasy little table and had myself a couple of tequillas. Then I borrowed a few sheets of notepaper and wrote this. Alicia, my darling, I'm writing this in a great rush because I want to be gone from Leon before you're awake. I'm doing it this way because I'm afraid if I saw you again, I wouldn't know how to go, and I've got to. No matter what, I can't. I mustn't stay on here in Mexico with you. I hope you find somebody you deserve, but I doubt it. Anyway, here's wishing you happiness. Adios. And as for my fee, you can pay it to a man called Diego, who called at your house. Again, adios. Yours, Harry Lime.

0: You know, some marmalades get some of their tang from added flavoring. While Robertson's Golden Shred gets all of its tang from Seville oranges. What would you rather have for breakfast?
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7: Dragnet, the documented drama of an actual crime. For the next 30 minutes, in cooperation with the Los Angeles Police Department, you will travel step by step on the side of the law through an actual case transcribed from official police files. From beginning to end, from crime to punishment, Dragnet is the story of your police force in action.
8: It was Wednesday, June 18th. It was warm in Los Angeles. We were working the day watch out of juvenile division. My partner's Frank Smith. The boss is Captain Stein. My name's Friday. It was 6:30 p.m. when we got back to 1335 Georgia Street, second floor, the squad room.
9: Hi, I've been waiting for you.
10: Hi, Captain.
9: How's it going? Any sign of the baby?
8: No, not yet. We're doing everything we can. We haven't got a lead to her name.
9: Lousy thing. How's it stack up? Anything like the last two cases?
8: Yeah, quite a bit. Same neighborhood, same general M.O.
10: We checked with just about everybody in the vicinity. No one saw the baby taken.
9: Happened about 10 o'clock this morning?
8: 10:15. Mrs. Donaldson drove down to the neighborhood shopping center to do her marketing. She had the baby in a bassinet in the back seat of her car. Baby boy, 8 months old.
9: Mm-hmm.
8: She pulled into the parking lot right behind the market, left the baby asleep in the car. She went in to do her shopping. When she came out, the baby was gone.
9: How long was she in the market?
10: She told us about 20 minutes.
8: We talked to a half a dozen people who drove their cars in and out of the parking lot about that time. They couldn't help me. They didn't see anyone loitering around.
9: How about delivery trucks? They usually unload supplies at the back door, don't they?
8: Already checked on that. We talked to the driver of a bread truck. He was making a delivery about that time. He couldn't help us either. The mother, Mrs. Donaldson, she's the only one who came up with anything at all. It's not much, but it's better than nothing.
9: Yeah.
8: Well, when she parked her car and got out to go in the market, she noticed a woman sitting in the car parked next to hers. When she came back and found her baby was gone, she noticed that this woman's car was gone, too.
9: Mrs. Donaldson described the woman for you?
10: Yeah, she was middle-aged. She had gray hair. That's all she remembered.
9: How about the car the woman was in?
8: It was a green sedan. That's the only thing Mrs. Donaldson could tell us. She's not even sure of that.
9: And there's no one else around the market that remembered the car, huh?
8: Well, if there is, we haven't found him.
10: We covered the whole neighborhood, Skipper. Talked to everybody we could. Got us nowhere. Smoke him?
9: Oh, thanks.
10: You, Joe?
8: Yeah, thank you. I got a light.
9: Okay.
8: Captain?
9: No kickback yet on the broadcast. The old points you got out on the baby?
8: No, nothing. Up to now, it's a carbon copy of the last two job. No suspect, no motive.
9: Mrs. Donaldson can't think of any reason at all for it.
8: No, not a one. Her husband's a teamster. They don't have much money. She couldn't think of any friend or relative who might possibly want to take their baby.
9: The baby normal and good health?
10: Yeah, perfect.
9: She's got me. This makes it about one a week.
10: Just about. Martin baby was taken on the 5th. The Andrews baby was taken on the 12th. Both of them recovered in 24 hours. Nothing wrong with either of them. Sure doesn't make sense.
8: Must be a psycho case of some kind. I think we can go along on that.
9: And this one happened near 8th and Dinehart, that right?
8: Yeah, same neighborhood as the other two. About a 12-square-block area there.
9: How about that lead you had on the old man out there? Did you exhaust that?
8: Yeah, the old gardener?
9: Mm-hmm.
8: We double-checked him this afternoon. He wasn't anywhere near the market when the Donaldson baby was taken.
9: How about the other two people you had your eye on? Either of them anywhere near the scene at the time?
10: Neither one of them, Skipper. Both clear.
9: How's it stand now?
8: Well, we're doing everything possible. Dean Bergman went over the Donaldson car for prints. The bassinet, too. There's no word from him yet. Special detail from Metro Division still going over the neighborhood. Nothing from them either.
9: No sign of any physical evidence, huh? I mean, besides any possible prints.
10: No, nothing, Captain. The usual number of tips from people in the neighborhood. Checked on all of them. They went nowhere.
9: Well, we've just about run the gamut on this thing. You have anything in mind?
10: Well, Joe and I were kicking around an idea on the way back in. Figured it might be worth a try. I mean, providing we get the Donaldson case cleared.
9: Yeah?
10: Joe?
8: Well, for one thing, we figure the neighborhood out there works in our favor. All three of the babies were taken in the same 12-square-block area. It's the strongest part of the M.O. that we got to work on. Now, if we get good enough coverage in that area out there, it might lead somewhere.
9: What kind of coverage?
8: Well, maybe a system of decoys, something to draw the suspect out at the right time, the right place.
9: Mm-hmm. Makes sense. What have you got in mind?
8: Well, Frank and I were figuring if we could round up half a dozen policewomen or so, let them work different points around the neighborhood and make it obvious that they're housewives.
9: Yeah.
8: Have each one of them with a baby carriage. Spot them at the shopping centers out there in that area. They leave the carriages outside the stores, go through the motions of doing their shopping, and cover each one of them.
9: Mm-hmm. What do you do for bait?
10: I think we can fake it, Skipper. Put a life-size doll in each of the carriages, keep it pretty well covered. Fair chance it'll get us a nibble if we work it right.
9: About half a dozen policewomen, that's what you figure?
8: Yeah, I figure that ought to do it.
9: Mm-hmm. Excuse me.
8: Yeah.
9: Juvenile Division, Captain Stan. Yeah, that's right.
8: Mm-hmm.
9: How's that? I see. Mrs. Bolger. Yes, ma'am, I understand. How's that? Yes, ma'am, if you like. All right, thank you. Goodbye. Queer one.
8: Yeah.
9: Either one of you contacted Mrs. Marion Bolger the last month or so?
8: No, it's not familiar to me. How about you, Frank?
10: Don't recall the name. Why don't
8: you?
9: That was her on the phone. She wants to be investigated. Says she wants to prove to us that she's not involved in any of these child-stealing cases.
8: How do you spell that name?
9: Marion Bolger, B-O-L-G-E-R, Ewing Street address.
8: No, I never heard of her. What's the pitch?
9: Got me. She kept saying she's got to have her name cleared. She's innocent. Kept insisting she didn't steal the Donaldson baby.
8: Well, we didn't say she did. We don't even know the woman.
9: You're going to. Check her out.
8: We ran the name Marion Bolger through R&I, but there was no previous criminal record on her. 7:25 p.m. Frank Smith and I left the office and drove out to the Ewing Street address to interview the Bolger woman. Before we called at her home, we checked with some of the neighbors. Most of them had a favorable opinion of her. They described her as a pleasant woman, slightly eccentric. The only complaint was that the Bolger woman was very fond of children and that she kept most of the youngsters on the block well supplied with cake and candy, despite repeated objections from the youngsters' parents. Other than that, they seemed to like her. 8:05 p.m., Frank and I called on Mrs. Bolger and she ushered us into a neatly furnished living room. She was an older woman, possibly in her early 60s, dark brown hair streaked with gray.
11: It's the honest truth, Sergeant. Anybody who really knows me would tell you I wouldn't do a thing like that. I love children. I want all of them to be happy. I wouldn't steal anybody's baby.
10: Just a minute, Mrs. Bolger, please. Something we'd like to get straight.
11: I don't care how it looks. I don't care what they say. I didn't do it. I didn't steal those other two babies. I didn't steal the Donaldson baby either.
8: How'd you know the Donaldson baby was missing, ma'am? It just happened this morning.
11: The evening paper. The whole story's in there. It's the first I knew about it, so help me, when I got my evening paper. Please, Sergeant, you got to believe me.
8: All right, now, try to take it easy, ma'am. What gives you the idea that we're accusing you of taking those babies?
11: Well, you haven't yet. Not in so many words. You're thinking about it, though. I know that. You've been told.
8: How do you mean, told what?
11: You know what I mean. All those stories going around about me. Just because I like children, because I enjoy them, I understand them. Just because of that, they try to make me out a witch or something, trying to say I took those poor little babies.
8: All right, just a minute, ma'am. Who said you took the babies?
11: Down at the store this afternoon. I heard them. That grocery clerk and that silly Mrs. Murdoch. They laughed about it. Tried to make out there's only fooling. Well, I knew better. They weren't fooling. They meant it. Accusing me of such a terrible thing. I just don't know when I've been so upset.
8: Well, now, what grounds would they have for saying anything like that, ma'am? I mean, even if they were fooling.
11: Only because I love children, that's all. People in the neighborhood are the same way. They don't like me. They go around saying things about me. Just because I understand their children better than they do. Just because I know how to treat children.
8: No, I think you got it wrong, Mrs. Bolger. The only complaint your neighbors have is that you treat children too well. A little too much candy, huh?
11: Well, nothing wrong with giving a child candy. Good homemade fudge. I make it myself. Besides, how would you know about that?
8: We talked to your neighbors, ma'am. They had a lot of nice things to say about you.
11: Yes, I just bet they did. Nasty, dirty stories. They've been passing them all over the neighborhood about me.
8: No, ma'am, you've got it wrong.
11: Just let me show you. Come in here, this way, the dining room.
12: Yes, ma'am.
11: Look at that. Look at that.
8: Yes, ma'am, it's very nice.
11: You see how I decorated the table? Paper streamers all over the room. It was supposed to be a party for the children in the neighborhood. I worked a whole week getting it ready. I made the cakes myself, decorated them too. I made everything in my own kitchen. Candy, sandwiches. Took me a whole week. And they didn't even come. They didn't come.
8: Ma'am?
11: The neighborhood children. It was supposed to be for them. Special summer party I wanted to give them today. They didn't even come. The parents wouldn't let them. Not one of them. It's a crime. Terrible crime. All this good food.
8: Well, now, maybe there was a mistake, ma'am.
11: There wasn't any mistake. I invited the children, 14 of them. Mothers wouldn't let them come. I had everything ready. Little favors for each one of them. Now, look. Ice cream's all melted. Hot cocoa boiled away to nothing.
8: Yes, ma'am.
11: Even the paper streamers are coming down. Such a mean thing to do. Keeping children from a party. Such a mean thing.
12: Well, we don't like to bother you, Mrs. Bolger. Just like to ask you a few routine questions, and we'll let you alone.
11: Anything you want to know, Sergeant?
12: Can you account for your time this morning, ma'am, between 9 a.m. and 11 a.m.?
11: Yes, of course I can. I was right here in the house getting things ready for the party. My friend Aggie Benson was with me. She's a school chum of mine. She was helping me get things ready.
8: Well, then you didn't leave the house at any time this morning,
11: did you? No, sir, I didn't. You can ask Aggie. She'll tell you.
8: Do you have a car, Mrs. Bolger?
11: Oh, my, no. I wouldn't know what to do with it if I had one. I never learned to drive. Why'd you want to know?
8: Just routine, ma'am. Well, I guess we'd better be going, Frank.
12: All right, sir.
11: And you don't believe those stories, do you? I mean, just because I like children, I'd steal those babies. You don't believe that, do you?
8: No, ma'am. We haven't any reason to believe it.
11: I knew you'd understand. I wouldn't do a thing like that. I just love children, Sergeant. Never had any of my own. Living here by myself. No husband. Lonely. Terrible thing, being lonely.
8: Yes, ma'am, yes.
11: There's only one answer for it. Children. Big family. It's an old saying. It's very true.
8: Ma'am.
11: When you get to be 63, you want something else to wake up to beside the morning paper.
8: 8:40 p.m. Before we headed back for the office, Frank and I made a thorough check on Mrs. Bolger, her background and her alibi. We found nothing to link her in any way with the child stealings. 9:15 p.m., we got back to the city hall and went directly to Leighton Fingerprints, where we met with Dean Bergman. He'd found several sets of prints on the Donaldsons' car and on the bassinet from which their baby had been stolen. Most of them were those of the parents, Mr. and Mrs. Donaldson. Bergman was unable to identify the two foreign prints found inside the car. We contacted the officers in charge of the special detail checking the neighborhood where the latest child stealing had occurred. They'd failed to uncover a lead. 7:48 a.m. the following morning.
9: Friday?
8: Morning, Captain.
9: Good piece of news. The Donaldson baby, they just found him.
8: Where?
9: Highland Park area. They found him in a cardboard box. Apparently he's all right. A little exposure. Doctors are checking him over now at Georgia Street.
8: How about the suspect? Any sign of him?
9: Not a trace.
8: It was little or no different than the first two cases. Some 21 hours after he'd been abducted from the car in the parking lot at the rear of the market near 8th and Dinehart, the Donaldson baby had been recovered apparently unharmed. The cardboard box in which the baby had been found was gone over for fingerprints. Routine investigation at the scene and in the neighborhood where the child had been found failed to turn up a lead on the abductor. Frank and I checked with Dr. George Hall, who'd examined the child. After that, we talked with Mr. and Mrs. Donaldson. The details of the case coincided almost point for point with the first two abductions. The baby had been taken, then recovered in a 24-hour period. Outside a slight exposure, the child was unharmed. Also, like the two cases preceding it, something which the child was wearing at the time of his abduction was missing. In the first case, it was a small pink sweater. In the second, a pair of shoes the baby was wearing. In the case of the Donaldson baby, it was a sterling silver ID bracelet with the initials JD engraved on it. During the next 5 days, Frank and I ran down every lead we could get our hands on. They went nowhere. Our system of police women decoys was put in effect. It failed to get a rise. On the sixth day, Thursday, June 26th, 5:30 p.m., we got word of another child stealing, this time in the Echo Park area. We drove out to talk to the mother, a Mrs. Chester Osborne.
11: That's right. Did the same thing I do every morning. Gave the baby a bath, dressed her, put her out in the backyard in her buggy. She usually plays a while, then she takes her nap.
13: And about what time did you discover your baby was missing?
11: I don't know exactly. About 2 o'clock, I guess. Maybe a couple of minutes after. Went out to see how she was, looked in the buggy, and she was gone.
13: Well, it's almost 6 o'clock now, Mrs. Osborne. How is it that you waited so long before you notified us?
11: Just kept hoping it was a mistake, that's all. I went from house to house all over the neighborhood. Went as far as 3 blocks away. I asked everybody. Nobody saw my baby. You don't know what it means to me.
8: The telephone, Mrs. Osborne.
11: Would you answer it, please? Whoever it is, take the number. I'll call him back.
8: Yes, ma'am. I'll be glad to. Hello. Yeah. Yes, sir. Oh, yeah, Harry, we're here now. This is Friday. How's that? When? I see. Where? That's so. Uh-huh. Okay, Harry, thanks. Yeah, tell him we'll be right in. Right away. Okay, bye. Well, that was our office, Mrs. Osborne. You can stop worrying now.
11: What?
8: It was about your little girl. She's all right.
11: What do you mean?
8: I just found her 3 blocks from here.
14: Again, with the lone exception of the time element, the Osborne baby's abduction resembled closely the 3 previous cases. The crime occurred in the same general area. The same general method of operation was employed. And again, outside of slight exposure, the child was recovered unharmed. There was also an article of clothing missing, a pink knitted bonnet. And, as in the previous 3 cases, the suspect had abandoned the baby without detection. Routine investigation by the crime laboratory crew and juvenile officers working the case failed to turn up a lead. During the week that followed, additional personnel for both decoys and stakeouts were assigned to the area without results. Friday, July 4th, 10 a.m.
13: Joe, you busy?
8: What do you got, Frank?
13: Yeah, my name Mildred Leslie just called in, and this child-stealing thing looks like it might be something.
8: Yeah, what's the pitch?
13: Well, this Leslie girl's employed as a maid for a Mr. and Mrs. Roth, R-O-T-H.
8: Mm-hmm.
13: She's a stockbroker. She's worked for him a year or so, she says.
8: Yeah.
13: The Leslie girl's an upstairs maid for the Roths. She's been following this baby-stealing case in the papers right along. She thinks maybe Mrs. Roth can tell us something about it.
8: Yeah, how's that?
13: Well, the Leslie girl was cleaning Mrs. Roth's bedroom yesterday. She came across a few things stored back in one of the closets. Baby things. Pink sweater, pink bonnet, and a pair of baby shoes.
8: Uh-huh.
13: And she says they've all been used. They're not new.
8: Well, a lot of mothers save baby clothes, things like that.
13: No, the Roth woman wouldn't have a reason to.
8: Yeah?
13: She's never had any children.
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14: Friday, July 4th, 11 a.m. Frank Smith and I left the office and drove out to interview Mildred Leslie at her apartment. She told us substantially the same thing she told Frank on the phone. The Leslie girl had been employed as a maid by Mr. and Mrs. Roth for almost a year. She she went on to tell us that for the last few months or so, Mrs. Roth, who was a fairly prominent clubwoman, had been acting peculiarly and that Mr. Roth was worried about her. According to the Leslie girl, he'd consulted the doctor several times about his wife. As for the articles of baby clothing, they'd been found stored back on a shelf in Mrs. Roth's bedroom closet. The Leslie girl told us that she happened to find them while cleaning and dusting Mrs. Roth's bedroom. Each of the articles she claimed she saw seemed to tie in directly with the child stealings. A pink sweater, a pink bonnet, a pair of baby shoes. Identical items of clothing had been taken from each of the previous abduction victims. After we left Mildred Leslie, Frank and I got to a phone, called the record bureau, and had them make a run for us on Mrs. Roth. She had no previous criminal record. 1:20 p.m. We called Mr. Roth at his place of business, but the office was closed because of the 4th of July holiday. We got in the car and drove out to the Roth home, an old two-story mansion just above Silver Lake Reservoir. Mrs. Roth wasn't at home. We interviewed her husband in the living room.
16: What seems to be the trouble, Sergeant? Why would you want to see my wife?
10: There's a few questions we'd like to ask her, Mr. Roth. Can you tell us where she is now?
16: She took a drive with some friends of hers. I think they were going down to the beach club. Why?
14: Well, we're investigating a juvenile case, Mr. Roth. We think maybe your wife can give us some information on it.
16: Well, I'm sorry she isn't home. It's too bad you didn't call this morning. She didn't leave until after 11. She'll be home later tonight if you care to call back. You're sure it's not something I can help you with?
14: Well, yes, sir, maybe you can. I'd like to ask you a few questions about your wife's activities the last month or so.
16: Well, how do you mean? Some of the social work she does with the club? Not quite, Mr. Roth. You said you were from the juvenile division. Is it something regarding her work with the underprivileged kids? Her club does quite a bit of that, you know. Afraid I don't know too much about it, though.
14: No, sir, it's not that.
16: Well, I don't think I understand. What is it about?
14: Well, Mr. Roth, we want you to understand that this is merely a routine investigation. We don't want to offend you in any way, but we have some information that we've got to check out.
16: What do you mean? What kind of information?
14: Well, there's been a series of child-stealing cases the last month or so. We're the investigating officers on it. Maybe you read about them in the papers?
16: Yes, I have, but what would my wife have to do with that? You think she has some information for you? She didn't say anything about it to me.
10: Yes, sir, I think she can help us quite a bit.
16: Well, I don't know exactly when she'll be home. I don't have any place to contact her. I do know the club's taking a group of children to the Coliseum tonight, the big 4th of July fireworks display, you know.
14: Yes, I see.
16: I'm going to meet my wife there tonight. Maybe I could give her a message for you, tell her to contact you.
14: All right, fine, Mr. Roth. And there is something that you can do for us right now, though.
16: Yes?
14: Would you take us up to your wife's room? I'd like to have a look at it.
16: Take you to her room? I don't understand. What for?
10: Well, like we told you before, sir, it's a routine investigation. I think if you take us to your wife's room, I think we can clear the whole thing up now. It probably won't be necessary to bother you tonight.
16: Well, I certainly don't understand. We'd come along if you like. The Doris's room is right at the head of the stairs.
14: Thank you.
16: Certainly has me baffled. What would there be about Doris's room? It has to be investigated.
14: We don't know that there is anything, sir. Just appreciate your cooperation.
16: Not at all. We haven't anything to hide. Here we are. This is her room. Now, what is it you're looking for?
14: And that's the bedroom closet, is it?
16: Yes, that's right.
14: I'd like to look at it if we could.
16: Certainly. Go right ahead.
14: All right.
16: There's a shelf up there, Joe. Can you reach it all right?
17: Yeah, I think so.
16: What is it? What are you looking for?
14: Here you go, Frank.
16: Yeah. Pink bonnet, pink sweater.
14: That's it. Here's the baby shoes. The ID bracelet. Yeah, initials JD.
16: Mm-hmm. Not much doubt.
14: No.
16: Baby clothes. Bracelet. Never seen them around here. How'd you know they were here?
14: Well, we weren't sure that they were.
16: But I've never seen them before. What are they doing in Doris's room? Why would she have them? We have to talk to her about this.
14: Yes, sir, so do we. After finding the evidence in his wife's bedroom closet, we continued to interview Mr. Roth. We briefed him on the details of the case and explained about the articles of baby clothing. He was very cooperative, but he found it hard to believe that his wife was responsible for the abduction of the babies. He told us that early in their marriage, his wife did have a child which died shortly after birth. Complications left her unable to have any more children. When she found out about this, it resulted in Mrs. Roth having a nervous breakdown, but apparently she recovered completely. Roth went on to tell us that his wife was very fond of children and that she devoted a great deal of time to social work caring for underprivileged children. He also told us that during the past month, with the recurrence of her nervous condition, she'd been under a doctor's care. Shortly after 8 o'clock that night, along with Mr. Roth, we drove to the Coliseum where crowds of people were gathering for the annual July 4th fireworks display. Roth pointed out his wife. We went over and he introduced us.
16: You
18: These officers would like to talk to us, honey. Let's step over here.
19: Well, I can't leave the children alone. Can't we talk later?
18: No, honey. It's pretty important. I think you better talk to them now.
19: Well, all right. If you say so, you'll have to stay and watch the children, though.
18: They'll be all right. We can keep an eye on them from over there.
19: No, I can't leave them alone. You'll have to stay.
18: Well, all right.
20: Ma'am, I wonder if you step over here, please.
19: Yes, all right.
20: This ought to be all right here.
19: Beautiful night tonight, isn't it? Children just love these things. I think they're just about ready to start the show. Yeah.
20: Yes, ma'am. We'd like to drive you and your husband downtown to juvenile division. We'd like to talk to you.
19: What do you mean? I can't leave now. I have these children with me. What did you want to see me about? What's the trouble?
20: I think you know why we're here, Mrs. Roth.
19: I don't. Why do you want to talk to me?
20: Well, we can start here, ma'am. We were at your home this afternoon. Your husband showed us your bedroom, the closet. We found the things up on the top shelf.
19: What?
20: The baby clothes, the bracelet. Come along downtown?
19: Just baby clothes. Had them in my closet. It doesn't mean anything.
20: I'm afraid you're wrong. It means a good deal, ma'am. You know that.
19: Yes. All right.
20: Well, do you want to tell us about it, Ms. Roth? Ms. Roth?
19: Where do I start? There's no beginning. Just started. I couldn't help myself. What can I say?
20: You just tell us what happened. Start any place.
19: My baby died. Then they said I couldn't have any more. Guess it started then. I told my husband, told the doctor, too. They didn't understand. Nobody understands. It's all I wanted, my children, my own children.
20: How about the Martin baby, Mrs. Roth? The first one you took, how'd that happen?
19: Look, another one. Purple, white, beautiful.
20: What about it, ma'am? The Martin baby, how'd that happen?
19: I saw him in the baby carriage, outside the market there. Such a cute baby. Pulled the covers back, looked at him. I didn't think I was going to steal him. After I looked at him, I just wanted to hold him. Hold him close, so I picked him up. You understand, don't you?
20: Yes, ma'am.
19: He was such a sweet baby. Could have been mine. I kept on holding him. Then I started to put him down, back in his carriage. I couldn't.
20: What do you mean, ma'am?
19: I couldn't put the baby down. It was just like mine. It was mine. I can't explain it. I took the blanket from the buggy. I put it around him. I walked away. Nobody knew. It was my baby.
20: Yes, ma'am. Would you go on?
19: Oh, my head. Terrible headache. So hard to tell you. I couldn't even tell my husband. I lied. I'd take the baby and stop overnight at a motel and tell my husband lies. I couldn't let him know.
20: Well, you knew you were doing wrong, didn't you?
19: Yes, I knew it. Not when I was taking the baby, though. Not when I picked them up. Not when I held them in my arms, held them close. It didn't seem wrong. Most natural thing in the world, I just pretended. I'd pick the baby up and I'd hold it close. It was my baby. All of a sudden, it was my baby. Later on, I had to stop pretending. The baby wasn't mine. I had to give it back. Isn't that wonderful? Look, streamers, the shower.
20: Why'd you abandon the children, ma'am, without notifying anyone?
19: I knew they'd be found. I made sure of that. I always put them someplace where they had to be found. Terrible headache. You don't know what it's been like. I couldn't tell anyone, no one.
20: Yes, ma'am. You about ready to go now?
19: All right. If I could only explain it to you. I mean, having a baby, then losing it. You don't know what it's like. No one will ever know what it's like. No one.
20: You took four babies, ma'am.
19: Yes.
20: How about their mothers?
6: The story you have just heard was true. The names were changed to protect the innocent.
7: On October 10th, trial was held in Superior Court, Department 88, City and County of Los Angeles, State of California. In a moment, the results of that trial.
6: Now, here is our star, Jack Webb.
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7: 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She was placed on 5 years probation. One of the terms of probation required that she would be under strict supervision of a competent psychiatrist. 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Technical advice comes from the Office of Chief of Police W.H. Parker, Los Angeles Police Department. 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Heard tonight were Herb Ellis, Vic Perrin, Virginia Gregg. Script by Jim Mosey. Music by Walter Schumann. Hal Gibney speaking.
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2: Dangerous Assignment, starring Brian Donlevy as Steve Mitchell.

0: Yeah, danger is my assignment. I get sent to a lot of places I can't even pronounce. They all spell the same thing, though. Trouble. But when I walk into the commissioner's office, I don't realize this assignment's going to wind up with me staking my life on a bluff and then finding out, much to my surprise, that I wasn't bluffing at all.
1: Morning, Commissioner. Ruth said you wanted to see me.
2: Steve, last night, three men landed in Miami by plane. They were picked up in a limousine. The local police chased them, and the car crashed, killing all three men.
1: So, what's all this got to do with us, Commissioner?
2: One of those men was a well-known foreign agent.
1: Oh, I see. How about the other two?
2: A check was made on their identities. Phony, both of them.
1: Oh, you mean they were carrying phony identification papers?
2: No, the papers were legitimate enough, but they didn't belong to the men who were carrying them. We believe those papers were stolen from U.S. citizens who were traveling abroad, and in each case, those citizens were traveling alone and unattached.
1: Mm. Five will get you ten that also, in each case, those U.S. citizens are dead right now.
2: Exactly. Steve, it looks like we're up against a clever and vicious scheme to get foreign agents into the States.
1: Yeah, they grab one of our tourists, bump him off, take his papers, and then slip one of their boys into the States with those papers.
2: We've got to work fast. We don't know how many times they've pulled this trick so far, but we've got to keep them from continuing. Get down to Miami, Steve. Backtrack their operation until you find out who's behind it. Then smash it once and for all. Well, that's it. You've got your assignment. Good luck.

0: The National Broadcasting Company is presenting Dangerous Assignment, starring Brian Donlevy in the role of Steve Mitchell, colorful, two-fisted government agent. At all those places of the world where danger and intrigue walk hand in hand, there you will find Steve Mitchell on another Dangerous Assignment.
1: Well, ordinarily, there's nothing I'd like better than a trip to Miami, but from the look on the commissioner's face, I've got a strong hunch I won't be spending my time water skiing through a blue lagoon with a beautiful doll perched on my shoulder. My plane lands there on Friday morning, and I head for the immigration office.
2: Oh, Mitchell, we've been expecting you. I've got some luggage here you might be interested in looking through.
3: The stuff here?
2: Yeah, just help yourself, huh? This is the stuff that originally belonged to the tourists that we think these foreign agents murdered and then impersonated.
3: Routine stuff. Clothes, curios.
2: Yeah. Yeah, that suitcase that you're going through now belonged to a Harold Davis.
3: Yeah, according to my information, three guys landed here in Miami and were whisked away in a limousine.
2: Yeah, that's right. When their car crashed, they were all killed. And that's where we recovered this luggage and those identification papers. But it didn't take us long to discover that the men in the car didn't belong to this stuff.
3: Oh, what kind of a plane did they land in?
2: A regular passenger plane. Caribbean Airlines from Trinidad.
3: Hmm.
2: What is it?
3: Hey, this picture here in the suitcase. Is this the real Davis?
2: Yeah. Yeah, it's Davis, all right. Well, maybe you should say it was Davis. That girl with him in the picture, it's not bad.
3: Not bad at all. You say the guy who was impersonating Davis flew in from Trinidad, and...
2: Yeah, that's right. You think that this picture was taken there?
3: I know it was. I recognize the hotel in the background.
2: Oh. Well, in other words, this picture shows that the real Davis was in Trinidad. But the man who flew up here from Trinidad wasn't Davis. Well, that means that...
3: That means that Trinidad is my next stop. So the trail's warming up. At this point, it looks like Trinidad is the spot where the switch has been taking place. I realize I've got to operate undercover and fast. So far, we've managed to keep that auto crash in Miami a secret, but it's only a question of time before the outfit that's running the racket finds out we're on their trail, and when they do, they'll drop their quaint little habit of bumping off tourists and concentrate on bumping off the guy who's after them, namely me. My plane lands in Trinidad the next afternoon, as usual. It's hot, but I've got an uneasy feeling that before I wind this one up, it's going to get a little hotter. I scout around to find the office of the Caribbean Airlines, back at the

0: and a tall, skinny gent is sleepily fanning himself with a travel folder.
1: Oh, good afternoon, sir.
0: Are you the ticket agent here?
1: Yeah. What charming and delightful spot in the Caribbean do you want to fly to?
0: You sound bitter.
1: Well, this morning I didn't get a job I was counting on back in the States, and I also didn't get a raise here. Instead, I got a heat rash. I should be happy.
0: Courage, Camille.
1: Thanks, old man. Now, where do you want to go, or did you just want to browse through some rare travel folders?
0: I'm checking on a friend of mine, a guy named Harold Davis.
1: Oh? What about him?
0: I owe him some dough, and somebody told me he left Trinidad by plane the day before yesterday. I thought you might be able to check it for me.
1: Okay. Davis. Davis. Yes. Harold Davis took off from Miami night before last, flight 17.
0: Wonder why he decided to leave here.
1: This is something we don't ordinarily ask our customers.
0: He make the reservation in person?
1: Well, no, it was handled through InterOcean.
0: InterOcean?
1: Mm-hmm, travel agency here in Trinidad.
0: I see. You happen to have their address?
1: Yeah, here's their card. It's just down the street.
0: Thanks,
1: What's the matter?
0: Nothing. I won't keep you up any longer. Come along. What snapped me into action is a girl walking along the sidewalk outside the airline office. I only get a brief glimpse, but it's enough to tell me that that's the same girl who posed with the real Davis in that picture I found in the suitcase. I go outside and follow her down the street. A few doors down, she turns into an office, and that's where I get my second surprise, because there's a sign on the door, InterOcean Travel Agency, the outfit that's been booking passengers on Caribbean Airlines. Now I know the trail's heating up. I follow her inside.
2: Hello.
0: Hi.
2: What can I do for you?
0: Well, that's what I came in here to find out. You run this travel agency?
2: Sort of. I'm Miss Gray. Susan Gray. You a tourist here?
0: Yeah, sort of.
2: Sounds like you're a little at loose ends right now.
0: Matter of fact, I am. Maybe it's just that I'm running out of places to go and things to do.
2: Can't your wife suggest something?
0: I'm not married.
2: I see. Traveling alone?
0: Yeah.
2: Well, I'd be very happy to suggest any number of interesting little side trips.
0: Good.
2: That is, if you're not on any fixed schedule. What I mean is there anyone in the States who's expecting you back at any particular time?
0: No, I'm what you might call completely unattached.
2: Oh? Well, in that case...
0: Yeah, that's what I was thinking. I could sure use someone to show me around Trinidad, that is, if you happen to have any spare time.
2: I think that could be arranged.
0: Steve Mitchell.
2: Okay. Tell you what, Steve, I'll try to line up a little trip for you. Then we can talk about seeing some of the sights around Trinidad. Where can I reach you?
0: Hispaniola Hotel. I'll be hearing from you then, Susan.
2: Yes, you will, Steve. And very soon.
0: I start back to my hotel. So I dangle a little alone and unattached bait in front of little Susan's nose, and she snaps it up like an underfed cobra, which is all very fine, except that what it boils down to is that I'm setting myself up as a grade A clay pigeon. Then, as I'm walking down the street, I pass a bar, and I hear a very familiar voice. I shove open the door and go in. It's my old friend, Lord Byron, the calypso singer.
3: Oh, come to the Trade Winds Bar for your drinks. The price is right, and the food, it's good, too.
0: Ken Lord Byron spots me at the bar, and his face lights up like a neon sign.

0: and had much trouble, you can bet your boots. But when all the fighting was over and done, the bad men had lost and Steve Mitchell had won. Steve Mitchell.
1: Hello, Lord Byron. Hey, look, thanks for the free publicity, but I just assumed that nobody knew I'd ever been to Trinidad before.
0: But why, Steve?
1: At present, I'm making like a typical tourist.
0: Oh, you're after someone again, Steve?
1: That's right.
0: Why don't you give it up, Steve?
1: Huh?
0: Always you look for bad men. Why don't you forget it? Now, me, I'm a happy man. This is the life here. To go fish, to go sail, to lie in the sun, to be happy.
1: That's nice work, if you can get it.
0: There is more to life than this?
1: Well, I guess there shouldn't be, but I...
0: What's the matter, Steve?
1: That girl who just came in.
0: Girl? Oh, sure. She's nice looking, Steve. You want to meet her?
1: I've already met her. Susan Gray works for a travel agency. Does she come in here often?
0: Oh, yes. She comes in here almost every night. The tourists, she's always with them.
1: I see. Well, that checks. Okay, I think I'll go have another talk with her.
0: Be careful, Steve. No trouble.
1: No trouble. Hi.
2: Well, hello, Steve. I was just thinking about you.
1: How was it?
2: Hmm?
1: They're thinking.
2: Nice.
1: When do we start seeing the town together? Tonight, maybe?
2: Oh, I'm sorry. I have plans tonight, but we'll make it real soon.
1: Okay.
2: And in the meantime, I'm trying to line up a little trip you might be interested in.
1: Oh,
3: good evening, my dear.
2: Oh, hello, Carlos.
3: I do not believe I have met this man.
2: Well, you couldn't have very well. I just met him a couple of hours ago myself. Steve Mitchell, Carlos Gelder.
1: Hello.
3: This man is perhaps bothering you, my dear.
2: Of course not.
3: He seems to be presuming upon a very short acquaintance.
1: Look, Beister, is there any law against talking to a girl in a bar?
3: In this particular part of the world, there are many unwritten laws covering various subjects.
1: Oh? What subjects, for instance?
3: For instance, you.
2: Carlos, please.
1: Just a minute, Susan. Okay, Gelder. Just what are those unwritten laws covering me?
3: The same which apply to anyone who seeks to tread on forbidden ground.
1: I could take that either of two ways.
3: You may choose whichever you like, but just be certain that you do take it.
1: Okay, for the time being.
3: And I can assure you, I am not talking in terms of the time being.
1: Yeah. See you later, kid.
2: Steve, I'm sorry. I'll get in touch with you later.
0: So, Steve, she's a popular young lady.
1: Too popular, Lord Byron. Who's that little gent in the white suit I was just exchanging gay repartee with?
0: Oh, he's a bad man, Steve. Stay away from him.
1: Oh?
0: Carlos Gelda. He's a very powerful man.
1: What's he do?
0: No one knows. But in Trinidad, his name means trouble.
1: I see. He and Susan seem pretty thick. One trouble plus one trouble.
0: He's double trouble.
1: Hey, wait a minute. They're leaving together.
0: No, Steve.
1: Yeah, I know. No trouble. See you later, Lord Byron. By the time I get outside, Susan and Gelder and Noah are in sight. I start along the sidewalk. Suddenly, there's a guy walking beside me. A grinning native. I speed up. He stays with me. I stop. He throws a shoulder and sends me lurching into the alley. I whirl around. There's another guy in the alley waiting for me, also with a big grin on his face. And in his hand is a wicked-looking knife with a spring blade. He edges towards me quietly, the knife held low and pointing up. The first guy is somewhere behind me. I flatten myself against the wall and wait, watching the knifer's eyes. He starts to jab. I swing my foot. The knife goes flying, but the guy just keeps grinning and moving in. I dive to the end of the valley, but the first guy jumps on me. I give him a left, but too late. They're both swarming all over me. One of them pins my arms. The other starts working me over. He's doing a good job on me. Body punches, enough to hurt, but not enough to knock me out. After what seems like an hour, I guess he gets tired. He winds up and lets fly with one to my face. And that does it.
4: Here's a word about another NBC Chime favorite returning to the air this fall. It's Chester A. Riley, played by William Bendix in The Hilarious Life of Riley. Riley will be back over most of these stations just 1 week from today. Chester may not be the combination of lady killer, star athlete, and mental giant he thinks he is, but Mom, Babs, and Junior love him anyway. And you'll love them all, even the friendly undertaker, Digger Odell, when The Life of Riley returns just 1 week from tonight. The Chimes are your invitation. And now, back to Dangerous Assignment and Steve Mitchell.
0: Steve. Steve.
1: Oh.
0: Steve. Come on, Steve. Steve.
1: Oh, Lord.
5: Lord Byron.
0: What happened, Steve?
5: Oh, I wasn't playing tic-tac-toe. I don't know.
0: Steve, it's no good. Someone was giving you a warning. Come on back into the bar with me.
5: I could use a drink along about now. Look, did Susan and Gelder come back into the bar after I left?
0: No, I didn't see them. Steve, Lord Byron is your friend. He gave you good advice.
5: Yeah, I know. It's trouble. But I'm afraid it's a little late in the game to back out now. Come on, let's go on over to the bar.
6: So just then, another guy sticks his head out and says, now get this. He says, okay, wise guy, how are you going to get back? Yeah. Don't you get it? How are you going to get back? Yeah. That's the trouble. You guys just don't appreciate a good American joke.
1: Scotch and soda, bartender.
6: Hey, another American.
1: Huh? Oh, yeah, another American.
6: Clay's the name, friend. Abner H. Clay. Put her there.
1: Hi. Mitchell's mine.
6: Here, let me buy you a drink.
1: Thanks, but
6: I insist, friend. I insist.
1: Okay, thanks.
6: Well. It sure is good to run into another traveler from the blessed land. Now, don't get me wrong, friend. I'm having a whale of a lot of fun on this trip, but I just haven't seen anything that compares with a little old hometown, good old Milwaukee, Wisconsin. Yes, sir. Say, I got a great idea. Why don't you and me do this town up together?
1: Thanks a lot, but no thanks.
6: Oh, come on. Say, I can show you places you never even dreamed about. And girls?
1: I suppose you've even got a chicken inspector badge, too, huh?
6: What?
1: Skip it.
6: Oh. Come on, friend. Let's make a night of it, huh? What do you say? After all, it's my last night here for a few days. I want to make the most of it.
1: What do you mean, your last night?
6: Well, I'm going to take a little boat trip around the islands. We shove off first thing in the morning.
1: We?
6: Just small party. About three others, I think.
1: Just a minute. Are you, by any chance, traveling alone, Clay?
6: Alone? I sure am. You know, tell you how it happened. I was sitting there in my office in Milwaukee 3 months ago, and I suddenly said to myself, Abner, my boy, what you need is a vacation. So, here I am.
1: I see. And this little boat trip you're leaving on in the morning, mind telling me who arranged that for you?
6: Not at all, my friend. Interocean Travel Agency, right here in town. Hey, there's a little lady there who is just...
1: Susan?
6: Yes. You know her?
1: Slightly.
6: Oh, she's sure been mighty sweet to me.
1: I don't doubt it.
6: Oh, come on, friend. Why don't you change your mind and make the rounds with me tonight?
1: I just did change my mind. Let's go, friend.
6: Brother, is this someplace, huh, Steve?
1: It looks about the same as the last five bars we've been in, Clay. Look, this boat trip you're taking in the morning.
6: Yeah?
1: They told you where you're going?
6: Oh, they said we'd poke around a few little islands in the out-of-the-way places.
1: I suppose you're taking all your luggage and papers with you.
6: Well, that's right. Matter of fact, they told us to be sure and bring them.
1: Oh?
6: Well, they said we might stay longer than we expected if found places we like.
1: I see. Look, Clay,
6: What's the matter, friend?
1: Somebody just walked in.
6: Huh? Susan. Hey, Mitchell, I got a great idea. Why don't you come along on this trip, huh?
1: Well, I don't know. It's pretty short notice.
6: Well, Susan? Susan?
2: Hmm? Oh. Well, it's Mr. Clay and Steve.
1: Hello, Susan.
2: I'm glad I ran into you again.
1: Where's your boyfriend, Gelder?
2: Oh, we had a quarrel. I'm awfully sorry about that scene he caused at the Trade Winds bar.
1: I collected a few lumps in an alley right after that.
2: What?
1: But I don't suppose you or Gelder would know anything about that.
2: Of course not. I don't understand, Steve.
1: I'll skip it.
6: Say, Susan, I just had me a great idea.
2: What is it, Mr. Clay?
6: Well, Steve and me, we gotten to be old buddies, and I was wondering, why couldn't he go along on this boat trip in the morning?
2: I was working on a trip for Steve a little later on. I'm afraid the one tomorrow is pretty well booked up.
6: Oh, well, I'll bet you could change that, little lady. Yeah. Now, couldn't you?
2: Well, I suppose I could make some last-minute arrangements.
6: I'd sure appreciate it.
2: All right.
6: There, that's my girl. That's my girl, all right. How about that, Steve? Isn't that swell?
1: Yeah.
6: All right, now I'll tell you what. Meet me down at the dock at 7 tomorrow morning, okay?
1: All right, Clay, I'll be there. Well, things are turning out a little differently than I'd bargained for. I'd figured on having more time to find out a few things about the Interocean Travel Agency before I took one of their little trips. But now here I am, scheduled to sail in the morning. I'm not sure I like it, but I don't have any choice. To back out will probably arouse their suspicions, and besides, it looks like I'm stuck playing nursemaid to the happy American tourist, Clay, who's looking for all the world like the pigeon of the same name right now. The next morning, I take my luggage down to the dock at 7 o'clock. Susan and Clay are already there beside a small motor launch.
7: Morning, Mitchell.
1: Hi.
2: Come on board, Steve.
1: Okay. Well, where... all the other passengers.
2: They should be along any minute.
1: How many are there?
2: Three.
6: Well, great morning for a trip, huh?
1: Yeah, but how about this boat? It doesn't seem to look big enough for much cruising.
2: Oh, this is just a launch that'll take you to an island down the coast away. You'll pick up a cruise boat there.
1: I see.
6: Oh, here comes one of the other passengers now. No, I guess it isn't. Hey, it's that Calypso singer.
1: Huh? Hey, Lord Byron.
8: Oh, Steve.
1: What's the matter, Lord Byron?
8: Nothing. I came down to give you a goodbye serenade.
1: Oh?
2: Well, you really get service, Steve.
1: Yeah, so it seems.
6: Now, where else could you find atmosphere like this, huh, friend? Okay, let her go, Lord Byron.
8: Oh, Steve Mitchell came down to Trinidad and met a girl who so made him glad. She worked for a travel agency and arranged little trips for a modest fee.
2: Well, thanks for the plug.
8: Then Steve met a tourist in the bar last night who took him around and showed him the sights. But poor Steve Mitchell, he doesn't see that the tourist owns a travel agency. Well, a happy trip, Steve.
9: Lord Byron, come on back here.
8: But you see, I've got to...
9: You're not going anywhere, friend. Come on, right. Get in the boat. Move.
8: Very well.
1: Well... thanks for the try anyway, Lord Byron.
8: Sure, Steve.
9: Okay, Susan, shove off.
2: What about the other passengers?
9: We can't wait for them now. We'll take care of these two birds first and then come back for the others. Get going.
2: All right.
1: You've been the big boy in this deal all along, Clay.
9: I sure have, Fred.
1: Well, I guess congratulations are in order. That's quite an act you put on being the great American tourist.
9: Not bad at all, is it?
1: And with Susan giving them the come on, I don't suppose you have much trouble getting all the unsuspecting tourists you need.
9: We haven't had much trouble so far. And that's the way we're going to keep it.
1: Do you mind telling me where we're going?
9: Not at all, Fred. Tobago Island. A little way down the coast. But you know, really shouldn't matter much to you where you're going. Because I'll tell you something. You and Lord Byron aren't coming back.

0: Even Lord Biden got big troubles now. They're locked up in the cabin of a little scow. The bad man tell them they're holding the sack. They go to an island, but they don't come back.
1: Hey, look, will you lay off? It's bad enough being cooped up in here waiting for the axe without you making a musical comedy of it.
0: All right, Steve. But why is he taking us to Tobago Island?
1: That's probably where his agents are hiding out, waiting. It's probably also the tourist graveyard. Incidentally, where is Tobago Island?
0: We've been cruising about 2 hours. There's another hour left to go.
1: Wait a minute. We're turning and slowing up. I'm going to take a look out the portal. Hey, I thought you said it was another hour to Tobago Island.
0: That's right, Steve.
1: Well, don't look now, but there's a little island right in front of us.
0: What?
1: Yeah, and we're heading toward what looks like a little abandoned dock.
0: Let me see. Huh. It's not Tobago Island. It's San Miguel.
1: Wonder why the switch. You familiar with this island?
0: Sure, Steve. Deserted island. I was here once.
2: All right, friend. I'll on deck.
1: I thought you said we were going to Tobago Island, Clay.
2: We were. But Susan and I got to figuring. Maybe you were a little wiser to our operation than you've been letting on.
1: I still don't get you, Clay.
2: Maybe you already knew Tobago Island was our rendezvous point. Maybe before you came down to the dock this morning, you arranged to have a little help show up there. All right, come on ashore.
1: Seems to me you're giving me a lot of credit, Clay.
2: I figure it's always safer to overestimate the opposition than underestimate them. With Susan and I spotted this little deserted island and figured it'd be a convenient place to stop for a while.
0: I will lead the way. There is no trail.
2: All right, just don't get too far ahead of us.
1: You've got the whole deal figured out, haven't you?
2: I sure have, friend.
1: Look, it seems to me you're taking care of Lord Byron and me the hard way. You could have tied us up and thrown us overboard.
2: No. There's always the chance your bodies would start drifting around and be discovered. Much better to have you safely buried in the ground.
1: I see. Just like you did with the other tourists, huh?
2: You catch on quick, Mitchell. This underbrush is pretty thick.
0: Follow closely in my tracks and you will have no trouble.
3: Hey, he's an obliging guy all of a sudden, isn't he?
2: Yeah, I don't get it. Well, here's a little clearing.
0: Yes, this is where we stop.
2: All right, it's as good as any.
1: So this is the last stop, huh?
2: For you and Lord Byron.
0: For all of us.
3: What do you mean?
0: This San Miguel Islands is a very bad place.
2: What are you talking about?
0: Steve, you've heard the legend of San Miguel, haven't you?
1: Legend? Oh, yeah, why, sure. It's supposed to be a pretty bad place, isn't it?
0: Yes, a very bad place.
2: Look, bluffing's not going to do you two any good now.
0: It's no bluff. I will tell you the story of San Miguel. Oh, once came a man to this island here. He built a house and he built a pier. Then he walked into this jungle so nice and green, and never any more was he seen.
3: Look, what are you giving us anyway?
1: It's the truth, Susan. I remember it all now.
0: The ground opened up and down he went. The earth closed over him without a dent. But on some nights you can still hear him say, from San Miguel Island, stay away.
2: All right, that's enough of your silly song.
0: It's not a silly song, Clay, it's truth. All over the island, quicksand.
3: Quicksand?
1: Sure, that's it, quicksand. The whole place is quicksand under it. Every once in a while, the crust over it collapses.
2: All right, I said cut out the fairy tale.
1: It's no fairy tale. Look, Lord Byron's the only one who knows where to walk safely. You kill us and you'll never make it back to the beach.
3: Clay, what if he's telling the truth?
2: They're not telling the truth. I tell you, they're bluffing.
3: What was that?
1: Probably a hunk of ground collapsing.
2: Shut up, Mitchell. Just an animal of some kind.
1: Was it?
3: There it is again. Where did it come from?
2: Came from right over there.
1: Thanks for turning your head away.
4: Let go of me, Mitchell.
1: Drop that gun before I break your arm.
2: So, the quicksand story was a bluff.
1: Sure, it worked. Lord Byron sharpened that figure. Now, drop that gun.
4: Yes.
1: That's better.
3: I'll get it.
1: Oh, no, Susan, I'll take the gun. Clay, come back here.
0: Let him go, Steve.
1: Let him go, are you crazy? Clay! Now he's out of sight.
0: He will not go far, Steve.
1: What?
3: Clay.
1: What happened?
0: Don't move anyone.
1: But what happened to Clay?
0: He's gone. Quicksand.
1: Huh? Quicksand? But I thought you...
0: I was telling the truth. This San Miguel, very bad place.
1: Oh, brother. All this time, I thought we were just bluffing. Come on, let's get out of here.
0: Lord Byron, very happy to do just that.
3: Look, you can't leave me here.
1: Don't worry, you've got a date with a jail, Susan, and I imagine the Harbor Patrol will be happy to head for Tobago Island to pick up Clay's boys.
0: Well, let's go back to the beach, Steve.
1: Okay, but just one thing now. Oh, Steve's friend Lord Byron has saved the day, and under the quicksand you'll find Clay. Now two more words and then I'm through, my dear Lord Byron, after you.

0: 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Three chimes mean good times on NBC. 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
1: This is Orson Welles, speaking from London. The Black Museum, the repository of death. Yes, here in the grim stone structure on the Thames, which houses Scotland Yard, is a warehouse of homicide, where everyday objects, a skillet, a screwdriver, a photograph, all are touched by murder. Here's a .22 caliber pistol. It's a familiar object. You've seen one or its picture. Never touched one. An elegant little weapon. Blue steel. Mother of pearl inlaid grip. Beautiful in its dainty, snub-nosed wickedness.
2: A lady's weapon, wouldn't you say, Pepper?
3: Looks as if it wouldn't harm a fly. Pretty in its way, Inspector.
2: Pretty and dangerous. There ought to be a law forbidding the manufacture of these toys. Every one of them is capable of death.
1: Well, today, this little blue .22 can be found among the exhibits in the Black Museum.
4: From the annals of the Criminal Investigation Department of the London Police, we bring you the dramatic stories of the crimes recorded by the Yard's Gallery of Death, the Black Museum.

0: here we are in the Black Museum. Scotland Yard's Museum of Murder. It's an impressive place. The kind of echoing awe which comes from a vaulted ceiling and somber lighting. Weird, fantastic, with a harsh, real fantasy that comes with murder. Here lies death, and so neatly. Each object placarded with a small white card labeled with black lettering, name, place, date, disposition of the case. Here's an odd-looking ashtray, soapstone. It's carved rather nicely with a crouching figure of a woman. Something decorative for your living room, but observe closely now the red-brown stain on the rim. Lift up the tray, hold it by the figure of the woman. Yes, it's comfortable in your hand, and suddenly, this is a weapon. Ah, here we are, a little blue 22. Well, it's silent now. It was silent, too, during Vivian Davis's cocktail party in London's smart, sophisticated West End. In Vivian's quite chichy apartment. It was not destined to be silent, though. Not very long. It's a nice place, Vivian's apartment, if you go for ultra-modern glass and metal combinations. Nice people, too. Well, nice looking, anyway. Young men are quite impeccable. The young ladies are lovely, lush, well aware of the well-put-together attractiveness. Oh, yes, these are the chic young people.
1: Larry, darling, have you been watching Vivian and Donald?
2: What else, sweet? They are at Dacre Points, aren't they?
1: Well, frankly, Larry, if Viv has one more martini, she'll kill Donald with a look.
2: An alcoholic look, at any rate. But why all the fuss and bother? If Donald wants to play, she ought to let him. I know at least three males who are perfectly willing to give Viv a time, really.
1: Mm-hmm. Including yourself, Larry, my sweet?
2: No, darling, I'm the fourth. But then why bother?
0: A trifle strange, isn't it? The ultra-sophisticated, the over-civilized, and yet, you know, beneath the polish, the same old jealousy that you can find in savages. Oh, yes, simple jealousy. For instance, at this moment, Vivian herself is approaching the chrome and plastic bar where Donald is mixing a drink.
3: Donald, haven't you had enough? You're quite tight, you know.
4: Am I, really?
3: I asked you, Donald, haven't you had enough?
4: I don't believe I have. Will you have one, dear?
3: I've had enough, let me tell you. This is my party. You might be polite enough to pay some attention to me and a little less to that strawberry blonde.
4: Ah, she's quite attractive in a leggy sort of way.
0: Oh, yes, quite elemental beneath the polished surface. An interesting situation. It continues, of course, as long as the party lasts. It continues, as a matter of fact, well past the end of the party, even to the moment when May and Larry are making their farewells, the last of the guests to go.
1: It was simply marvelous, Viv, darling. Just delightful.
2: I always adore your parties, Viv. The liquor flows like water.
3: Oh, thank you both for coming. My little parties wouldn't be the same without you. Isn't that so, Donald?
4: Huh? Yes, yes, of course.
2: Come in, Donald Oton.
4: Well, I don't exactly
1: know. Oh, Larry, please.
2: What? Oh, put my foot in it, didn't I? I'm sorry, old man. Au revoir, Viv. Let the martinis run again sometime soon.
3: Bye, darling. Ring me, won't you?
5: Oh, soon, darling. Quite soon.
2: Donald's for it now. Did you see the look in her eye?
1: Come along, dear. Don't be catty.
2: Oh, I don't know.
0: The party's over now. Silence descends on the carpeted hallway. For a moment or two. And then, through the muffling walls...
1: You stupid little, silly little beast and that woman.
6: Oh, stop it, Viv. I'm not interested in her.
1: Don't you make me look like a perfect idiot.
0: Man versus woman. A jealous woman. Where does it go? Isn't it obvious? Of course. Somebody's bound to be hurt. Inspector Summers and Detective Pepper arrive quickly from the yard.
7: This seems to be the weapon, Inspector. At 22, blue steel, mother of pearl grip.
8: A lady's weapon, wouldn't you say, Pepper?
7: Looks as if it wouldn't harm a fly. Pretty in its way, Inspector.
8: Pretty and dangerous. There ought to be a law forbidding the manufacture of these toys. Every one of them is capable of death.
7: Funny.
8: What is?
7: The body, out here. On the landing.
8: Yes. Well, we'll find the reason for that shortly. Not much blood. 22s don't make much of a hole. Stay here, Pepper. I want the pathologist to see the body before it goes to the morgue. You know the procedure. I'll be inside with the prime and only suspect.
7: Yes, sir. I understand.

0: All right. Tell me how it happened.
1: Don't you dare to talk to me like that.
0: Take hold of yourself, Miss Davis. I need the answers to a few questions. I'll answer that.
1: Don't you dare. That's my telephone.
0: Yes? No. This is Inspector Summers of Scotland Yard. I see. I'm sorry, Lady Munsey. You can't speak to your daughter just now. Yes. She'll be coming down to the yard. You can come there if you wish. Goodbye.
1: Now will you leave me alone? You know who my mother is.
0: Which do you prefer, to answer my questions here or to come down to the yard?
1: I refuse to answer anything.
0: That won't look well in the report, miss.
1: Oh, get out of here. Get out.
0: Take hold of yourself, Miss Davis.
1: I told you and told you. Donald and I were arguing. I suppose I grabbed the gun from under the pillow where I keep it. He tried to take it away from me. And next I knew there was a shot and he was mumbling something about a doctor. And then he was dead. Oh, now leave me alone. Leave me alone.
2: Inspector Summers felt that further questioning was indicated. The location he chose was his own office at the yard.
0: Where did you get the gun, Miss Davis?
1: My husband gave it to me several years ago.
0: Are you married?
1: I was. I'm divorced.
2: Inspector Summers thought of many questions.
0: Where did you struggle over the gun?
1: In the bedroom.
0: I see. Why do you use linoleum for a floor covering in the bedroom?
1: Oh, because it's easy to keep clean and because it's chic and because... Oh, what has that to do with Donald?
0: I'm asking the questions, Miss Davis.
2: Oh, yes, there were many, many questions.
0: How long have you lived at that address? How long did you know Donald Martin? Have you ever bought any ammunition for that gun? What were you quarreling about?
2: It went on and on. And finally...
0: Very well, Miss Davis. We shan't hold you. But don't leave London. And your mother is waiting for you. You'd better go home with her. We're sealing your apartment.
2: An inconvenient matter, violent death from a gunshot wound. Apartments are sealed, people investigate. One's whole life is turned inside out. And then there are the experts.
3: The scientific facts contradict some of Miss Davis's statements, Inspector.
0: They do? For instance?
3: There's no evidence of any scorching of the clothing round the bullet hole. From that fact and the spread of the smoke stain, I deduce that the gun was held from 3 to 6 inches from Martin's chest. As the blood ran down the chest, he must have been standing at the time. It would be practically impossible for him to hold the weapon himself in that position.
0: Could he have clutched the barrel, say, in an attempt to take it away from Miss Davis?
3: In that case, his fingers would be singed, or at least blackened. They're not. I do not believe that the man was touching the weapon at all when it was fired.
2: An embarrassing conclusion, to say the least. There were other things.
4: I've checked Martin's shoes at the morgue, Inspector.
0: Well?
4: If they struggled in that bedroom, on that polished linoleum floor, his shoes would have had to scratch the floor. They're leather-soled, and they have metal taps on the tips.
0: Very good. Another discrepancy. Now, Pepper, I think we'd better have a bit of a talk with the neighbors. Are you certain of that, Mrs. Merritt?
5: I am positive. It's not the first time they yelled at each other, those two. And the walls are thin.
0: Do you have it down, Pepper?
4: Yes, sir. They had a quarrel about 2 weeks ago. He left. She leaned out of the window, only half-dressed, and shouted at him, "Laugh, baby, laugh for the last time." And then she fired a gun at him.
0: Thank you. Now then, Mrs. Merritt, before the shot last night, did you catch any of the words they said?
5: His? Oh, no, sir. But, well, her bedroom is next to mine. And I heard her say, as clear as day, and at the top of her lungs, "I will kill you."
0: Thank you, Mrs. Merritt. Anything else?
5: No, sir.
0: Very well. Let's go, Pepper. All right, Pepper. I think we have the makings of a case. Pick her up. We'll book her for willful murder.
2: And today, the little blue .22, which was to play such an important part in the case, can be seen, among the other exhibits, in the Black Museum.

0: As the inspector said, they felt they had a case. The evidence was piling up. Vivian Davis was arrested. Her defense counsel was a distinguished member of the bar, and the prosecutor assigned was no less brilliant. But some of the conversation about the case was a lot less brilliant.
1: Why, if Larry and I had stayed, we might have seen the whole thing. And darling, those letters. Imagine leaving letters like that lying in your bureau drawer, where anyone might find them. And do you suppose the prosecution will use them for evidence? This is one trial I simply shall not miss.
2: Let me say here and now, if May owns a gun, I'm walking out, and at once. But Viv always was unstable, you know. That's the kind who'll pull a gun on you when you least expect it. Not for me, old man. Not for me.
3: I always said she was no better than you'd think. Wild parties at all hours, firing guns around, drinking. Oh, I dare say the woman wasn't happy. But then who is? Now I ask you, who is?
1: Poor Viv. I understand the food in prison is all starches.
2: Seen the headlines? This is a juicy one, what?
3: I'm to be a witness. You don't say. Really now, you don't say.
0: They tried the case in public gossip long before it came to proper trial. And when the proper trial began, the courtroom was crowded naturally with bright young women and polished young men, the familiars of the defendant. This, however, failed to ruffle the solemnity of a British court.
4: I shall permit no demonstrations. At the least lapse from proper decorum, I shall have the courtroom cleared.
0: And that settled that. The trial proceeded. Vivian Davis, in simple black, sat in the dock between the two wardresses assigned to guard her. On the witness stand, the pathologist repeated his evidence and his conclusions for the prosecution. There was no cross-examination. With Inspector Summers, it was another matter.
5: Inspector, you heard the prison doctor testify that when Miss Davis was admitted to the prison after her arrest, he found bruises on her arms and on one thigh.
6: Yes, sir.
5: And that such bruises might have been sustained in a struggle.
6: Yes, sir.
5: Very well. Now then, in your experience, have you found that when one person handles a gun, that person's fingerprints are usually found on the weapon?
6: That has been my experience.
5: However, if two parties struggled for possession of a certain weapon, would there be fingerprints?
6: In most cases, no, sir. They tend to smudge or eliminate each other's prints.
5: This weapon, which you've identified and which has been entered in evidence as Exhibit A, did you find this weapon at the scene of the alleged crime?
6: I did.
5: Did you examine it carefully?
6: I did.
5: Did you have it tested for fingerprints?
6: I did.
5: Did you find any?
6: Yes, sir.
5: How many sets?
6: Only one set of prints were on that gun.
5: Whose were they, Inspector? Now tell the jury, please, whose fingerprints were on that gun?
6: Only my own.
5: One more point, Inspector. You stated that you found a bullet in the wall of the bedroom. Correct?
6: Yes, sir.
5: Have you any reason to believe this bullet was fired on the night of the alleged crime?
6: It could have been fired at any time, I suppose.
5: Thank you, Inspector. That's all.
0: Mrs. Merritt, the eager next-door neighbor, had her proverbial day in court.
3: Yes, sir. Just as I told the inspector, she screamed at him, hanging out of the window only half-dressed, and then she fired a shot at him.
0: Counsel for the defense spent little time in the cross-examination of Mrs. Merritt.
5: Madam, did you actually see Miss Davis fire a pistol or gun of some sort at the deceased?
3: I heard the shot after she yelled at him.
5: You said she was only half-dressed at the time. Is that correct?
3: Yes, sir.
5: Then you must have seen her.
3: Well, I took one look, and after that I only listened.
5: Why? Why, Mrs. Merritt?
3: When a woman is in her condition, no other woman cares to watch her.
5: I see. This is your opinion.
3: It certainly is.
5: Your Lordship, I respectfully request that the answers to the last two questions be stricken from the record as constituting an opinion and not evidence. Further, on the grounds that opinions are not warranted, as the witness is not qualified as an expert.
3: Well,
4: the clerk will strike the last two answers from the record, and the jury is instructed to ignore the testimony. Proceed.
5: No further questions. Thank you, Mrs. Merritt.
0: Back and forth, the battle raged, a battle for a woman's life. The case for the Crown was ably presented. The defense, by cross-examination, by objections in the record, sought to upset testimony, to establish points which could be played upon later, the climax of the trial, when Vivian Davis herself took the stand in her own defense.
5: Now, Miss Davis, you understand the seriousness of this situation.
3: Of course.
5: I refer to the testimony that you once fired a gun at Donald Martin from your bedroom window. Is this true?
3: No, it's not true.
5: What did happen that evening?
3: He'd come to see me. He'd asked me for money to pay a gambling debt, and I refused. We quarreled, and he left. I was furious, and I called to him from my window. Then I went back into the room and fired one shot to make him think I'd killed myself.
5: What happened then?
3: Oh, Donald... Mr. Martin came rushing back, and we were friends again.
5: Miss Davis, have you ever pointed a weapon at Mr. Martin?
3: No, never.
5: Have you wanted to?
3: No, never.
5: Did you shoot him the night he died?
3: No!
5: Have you any recollection of his having spoken to you between the time he was shot and the moment he died?
3: I'll never forget it as long as I live.
5: What did he say?
3: He said, I wish the doctor would hurry. I want to tell him that this was an accident. It's not your fault. He said it over and over. And then he was... dead.
5: Thank you, Miss Davis. You're a witness.
7: Pull yourself together, Miss Davis.
3: Yes, yes, sir.
7: Very well. I submit, Miss Davis, that the truth of your first public quarrel is as it was stated by your previous witness, that you did fire out of your window at Mr. Martin.
3: Oh, no, never. I fired in the room. I wanted to frighten him.
7: Miss Davis. Is this your pistol?
3: Yes.
7: Is this the weapon which killed Mr. Martin?
3: Yes.
7: And on the night this gun, your gun, killed Mr. Martin, you had a quarrel, a second quarrel.
3: Yes.
7: You were, to put it simply, jealous of his behavior with other women.
3: Oh, I was so jealous, I threatened to kill myself.
7: You threatened to kill yourself?
3: Yes.
7: Then why did you shout, I will kill you?
3: No, I never said that.
7: What did you say, Miss Davis?
3: I may have said I'll shoot myself. The other, I never said. Why should I? I was jealous, but that was because I loved him. Oh, you've got to believe me. I loved him. I did. I did.
0: There was more, much more. Over and over. But they never managed to shake her on the essential points.
3: I never pointed a gun at Donald in my life.
0: And, of course...
3: I never said I'd kill him. I said I'd kill myself.
0: At long last, with Vivian Davis on the verge of collapse, the prosecutor let her go. Shortly thereafter, the defense rested. Summations were brief. For the prosecution?
7: This woman is guilty of the crime with which she is charged. There is no doubt in our minds... nor should there be any in yours that she held the pistol and fired the shot.
0: For the defense?
5: It is clear that no woman kills the man she loves, despite the violence of their quarrels. This was an accident. It is clear that it was an accident.
0: The presiding justice was clear and concise in his charge to the jury.
4: Gentlemen of the jury, in conclusion... let me advise you, there are three possible verdicts you may return under the present indictment. Guilty of murder, guilty of manslaughter, or not guilty of any offense. I commend the accused to your most painstaking deliberations.
0: The jury filed out. They stayed out for two long, weary hours. There was chatter in the courtroom. There always is. But even the gossip was subdued. Everybody waited.
1: But it seems perfectly incredible. A murder trial, and I've been in on it since the beginning. Well, I do hope the judge wasn't as much against her as he seemed to be.
2: It was really too exciting for words. I've had more dinner invitations because I know Viv. Oh, well, after all, the poor girl might be hanged, you know. Oh, grisly thought.
3: Well, for my part, even if she gets off, there'll be one advantage. She'll never be my neighbor again, and that will be an improvement, I'd say.
0: And at long last, the waiting was over. The prisoner arose in the dock, the judge's request. The foreman of the jury faced the prisoner in the court. The age-old formula was intoned by the clerk.
5: Members of the jury, have you agreed upon a verdict?
8: We have.
5: Do you find the prisoner guilty or not guilty of murder?
8: Not guilty.
5: Do you find the prisoner guilty or not guilty of manslaughter?
8: Not guilty.
0: Yet, despite that verdict, the little blue 22 can be seen today among the exhibits in the Black Museum. Yes, they let Vivian Davis go free. In many minds, the question was, and still is, did Vivian Davis get away with murder? Frankly, I don't believe anyone gets away with murder. Murder stays with a killer, twisting mind and heart and soul, even in the unsuspected and therefore unsolved cases. Where Vivian Davis was concerned, perhaps the real crime was insecurity and the kind of violent jealousy that grows from fear. I don't know. That's for the psychologist, not for you and I to decide. Meanwhile, the little blue 22 remains in its customary place in Scotland Yard, in the Black Museum. And now, until we meet again next time, in the same place, and I tell you another story about the Black Museum, I remain, as always, obediently yours.

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1: Where is the girl? 16? Where is this? Yeah. E-75th in the basement.
2: You are in the muster room at the 21st Precinct, the nerve center. A call is coming through. You will follow by transcription the action taken pursuant to that call from this minute until the final report is written in the 124 room at the 21st Precinct.
1: All right. The officers are on their way over there now. You wait outside for them. Show them where it is. An ambulance, too. An ambulance is coming. All right. They'll be there right away.
3: 21st Precinct. It's just lines on a map of the city of New York. Most of the 173,000 people wedged into the 9/10 of a square mile between Fifth Avenue and the East River wouldn't know if you asked them that they lived or worked in the 21st. Whether they know it or not, the security of their homes, their persons, and their property is the job of the men of the 21st Precinct.
2: The 21st, 160 patrolmen, 11 sergeants, and 4 lieutenants, of whom I'm the boss. My name is Kennelly, Frank Kennelly. I'm captain in command of the 21st. I was working my night tour, 4 p.m. to 8 a.m. It was a cold, windy night, and I was on patrol in sector car number 2 with patrolman Edward Farrell as operator and myself as recorder. It was about 11:30 p.m., and I had instructed Farrell to drive west on 75th Street from 1st Avenue to Lexington, and then return to the station house where I was due to turn out the platoon for the late tour at midnight. After we crossed 1st Avenue, there was no traffic in the block ahead of us, and I saw no pedestrians. Cold weather keeps them off the streets. It's a good policeman. Our headlights cut a swath in the darkness as we cruised slowly in the long block toward 2nd Avenue.
4: Captain, that old man down there, I think he wants us.
2: Go ahead, pull up.
4: Yes, sir.
2: Okay.
5: Police!
2: Come on, Carl. Right.
5: Police, sir!
2: What's the trouble, Pom?
5: Killing her.
2: Where?
5: In the basement there.
2: Let's go, Farrell.
5: He's killing her, I tell you.
2: Down there. What the step?
6: I got my light.
2: All right, hit the door. Get away from her. Get away.
5: I'll kill you. My dead head.
2: Come here.
5: I'll kill you all.
2: Hold still, lad.
5: Let me go.
2: You've got enough trouble now, mister. Stay still or you've got plenty more.
4: He's all right now, Captain.
2: All right, get those hands against the wall. Get him up there.
5: Yeah, all right, okay.
2: Okay, sit down on the floor.
4: He said sit down on the floor.
5: All right, yeah. Don't kill her, you don't kill her.
2: You won't kill anybody, mister. Watch it, pal.
4: That's it.
2: Let me take a look at her.
7: No, don't, please.
2: It's all right. I'm a police officer.
7: Hit me. Oh, my side. Hit me, my side.
2: She's only a kid, pal.
4: Huh? All right.
2: How old are you?
7: 16. My side. My side is killing my face.
2: All right. Just take it easy. We'll get help.
7: Oh,
2: watch him, pal. I'm going to call in for an ambulance.
4: I got him, Jeff.
5: Everything okay?
2: Come on upstairs, Pop.
5: Yeah, okay.
2: You know that girl?
5: Yeah, sure, the Truro girl from my building.
2: This building?
5: No, the next building, that one, fourth floor here.
2: You know him?
5: No, I never seen him.
2: You live with her folks?
5: Her folks, yes.
2: All right, you go upstairs and tell them, okay?
5: Yeah, tell them. All right, I go.
2: Car 681 to Central, okay?
8: Car 681, proceed.
2: At 388 East 75th Street in the basement.
8: E753K.
2: That's right, an assault case. Send an ambulance and assistance, okay?
8: Okay, 681, 21st Precinct. Address 388 East 75th Street, car 634, 635, signal 32. The ambulance is responding, okay? 634, 10-4.
2: Within a few minutes, in response to the radio signal, sector car number 4 and the sergeant's car were on the job. When the call was heard on the radio monitor by the desk officer at the station house, he notified the 21st Squad and Detectives James McLeese and Louis DeLuca hurried to the scene. As we waited for the arrival of the ambulance, the assailant, Joe Packus, sat on the floor in a corner of the basement with his back against the wall under the guard of Patrolman Farrell. The victim's

0: with his back against the wall under the guard of Patrolman Farrell. The victim's mother had been summoned from the apartment. She tried to comfort the girl.
1: Anita, my baby, my baby. He wanted to kill me, Mom. He tried to.
2: Oh, my baby.
1: Oh,
0: Mrs. Truro, don't touch her, please.
1: My baby. Where's the doctor? She's gone.
0: Well, the ambulance is on the way.
1: Where is it?
0: Mrs. Truro, you'd better stand over here.
1: No.
0: It'd be better for her.
1: Go on, Mom. Go on, baby.
0: Mrs. Truro.
1: Yes, all right.
0: The ambulance will be here right away. Sergeant.
3: Yes, sir.
1: My poor baby.
0: Yes, sir, Captain. Yes. Stay here with the girl.
3: Yes, sir.
1: Is that the ambulance, that siren?
0: Yes, I'm sure it is. Let's go over here, Mrs. Truro.
1: I don't like to leave. I don't like to leave my baby.
0: How old is she?
1: 16, just 16. Will she die? She won't die.
0: No, I think she'll be all right.
4: Excuse me, Captain.
0: Oh, yes, McLeese. This is the girl's mother, Mrs. Truro, Detective McLeese. I'd like to ask you two questions, Mrs. Truro.
1: Yeah, anything. That's the ambulance?
0: Yes.
1: Good. Oh, my poor baby.
4: This fellow, this Joe Packett, he said he'd known her for a long time.
1: Oh, 6 months, maybe seven. But she don't want anything to do with him. Oh, he comes around to the house, he stares us all. He brings a bottle of whiskey and sits down in the kitchen. He says he wants to marry her. She don't want anything to do with him. But we're scared.
0: Well, then why didn't you call the police?
1: I said once I would. I said, get out or I call the police. He said, what would the police do to him? Nothing. He'd come back and tear up the house. So I didn't call. He'd come. Anita would lock us up in the bathroom. We were all scared.
4: Well, where was she tonight? Did she have a date with him?
1: Oh, no. She went to a girlfriend on First Avenue to do her homework together.
4: Uh-huh.
1: She's a good girl, Anita. She goes to school. She wants to learn. She wants to learn to go to business.
3: All right, bring it in.
1: They take her where? To a hospital?
0: Yes.
1: What hospital? Could I go?
0: Yes, you can go.
4: Tell me, what was he doing? Was he waiting for her on the street?
1: I guess. I don't know. I want to help.
0: Let's leave it to them, Mrs. Truro. They know what they're doing.
3: All right, easy. Easy.
1: Oh,
3: put her on.
1: My baby, my poor baby.
5: Oh, Mom.
1: Oh.
3: All right. Take it out.
1: Oh. Come to the house. He said, where is she? I said, out. He sat down with a bottle of whiskey for 2-3 hours. I was scared.
3: Now, watch the turn there, easy.
1: Right.
3: All right,
1: Liz,
3: up with
1: us. He said he'd kill her. He'd kill me. I was glad he went.
3: Easy now, keep it high.
1: Can I go with her, can I?
0: Sergeant.
3: Yes, sir?
0: See that Mrs. Truro gets over to the hospital.
3: Yes, sir.
1: Oh, wait for me.
0: You can talk to the mother later, can't you, McLeese?
4: Oh, yes, sir. Right now, I want to talk to that bum over there.
0: All right, you men. Don't stand around here. Get back on patrol.
6: All right, sir.
0: How's he doing, Fal?
4: All the steam's out of him, Captain. He's no trouble. All right, you get on your feet.
0: Why?
4: You first, Benny. Hey, get on your feet.
0: McLeese.
7: Yes, Captain.
4: What's your name?
0: Packus. Joe Packus.
4: How do you spell that?
0: P-A-K-U-S.
4: And where do you live?
0: East 81st Street, 816.
4: What do you do to justify your existence?
0: What do you mean?
4: Have you got a job?
0: Yeah, I work.
4: Where?
0: Different places. Contractors. I'm a plasterer.
4: How old are you?
0: 27.
4: 27, huh?
0: Yeah.
4: Well, you grow gray by the time you're through with this one, mister. I'll teach you to leave that family alone. I'll teach you to stay away from 16-year-old girls.
0: I want to marry her. I love her.
4: That's a fine way to show her you love her, isn't it? Almost killing her. You're no good. You're plain no good.
0: I was a little drunk.
4: That's a great excuse, isn't it? You get half in the bag and you think you own the world. Well, I'll show you what you own. You don't own any part of it. You don't even own your own time.
0: All right, Mike. Take it easy.
4: He should be in the hospital, not her.
0: That's enough. Joe, what are you coming around here making trouble for that family? They told you they didn't want anything to do with you.
8: I want her. I want to marry the girl. She won't speak to me. She won't see me. She went with other guys. All right, I waited for her tonight. To talk. Well, just to talk. When I saw her, she tried to go away. She wouldn't talk. Okay, sister. You won't talk. You'll do what I tell you.
4: You threw her down in the cellar and you beat her up and you almost killed her. And she might die yet.
8: It was a whiskey. I didn't mean it. 16-year-old
4: girl.
8: 16? I don't know. I don't care. I want to marry. She's a woman.
4: And you're a man, huh? Well, not in my book, mister.

0: My book, you're a nut. A great big cipher.
1: The suspect, Joe Pacius, was taken to the station house in the custody of Patrolman Farrell, the first officer on the scene. Detective McLeese rode with them in sector car number 2, and I returned in the sergeant's car just in time to turn off the platoon for the late tour at midnight. At the station house, Pacius was taken upstairs to the 21st squad, still in the custody of Patrolman Farrell. There, he would be questioned further by detectives, and on completion of the investigation, booked in on charges of felonious assault. As the senior officer on duty in the 6th Division during the night, I was called to the 25th Precinct, where a 3-alarm fire in a loft building had caused the evacuation of 2 tenements. It was 2:20 a.m. when I returned to the 21st Precinct and walked into the muster room and around the desk to sign the blotter.
2: Hello, Sergeant.
3: Captain.
2: Captain.
3: Red.
4: 21st Precinct, Sergeant Collins.
1: What about that Toro girl in the hospital, Red? How bad is she?
2: 2 broken ribs, Captain. Her face is pretty badly cut up. No internal injuries, I don't think.
1: Mm-hmm.
4: Lieutenant Gorman, Eichmann's ringing in. He made that notification on York Avenue. He got hold of the brother.
2: Okay.
4: All right, Eichmann.
1: Did they book that Joe Pacius yet, Red?
2: No, sir, not yet. They still got him upstairs.
1: Mm-hmm. What about Sal?
2: He's still there. As soon as he's booked in, he'll get a couple of hours sleep before he has to go to court with him. That's a mean one, that guy, Captain. 16-year-old girl.
1: Yeah. I'll be in my office, then.
2: Yes, sir.
4: 21st Precinct, Sergeant Collins.
1: Oh, Sergeant.
4: Yeah, all right. You take your meal now, right?
2: Okay.
4: Yes, sir, Captain.
1: Sergeant, I'll tell you what. I want you to... What's that?
5: In the back room.
1: Come on, Sergeant.
5: Yes, sir.
1: Somebody fell down the steps.
5: Yes, sir. That's what happened. Are you all right? Matthew.
1: What happened, Mac?
2: He tripped. Fell down a whole flight of stairs.
1: Did he?
5: Pacius.
2: He's out. He's out like a light.
5: What's going on? What happened?
1: Where were you, Farrell? He's your prisoner.
5: Well, Captain, what...
1: Just a second.
5: Pacius. Come on. Pacius.
1: Sergeant, ring for an ambulance, will you?
2: Yes, sir. Right away, sir.
1: Well, he's out all right. All right, Farrell. Where were you?
5: Oh, we were taking him down to book him. He left his hat in the squad room. I went back inside for it.
1: You were alone with him, McLeese.
5: That's right, Captain. Yes.
1: How'd he fall?
5: I don't know. He tripped, I guess.
1: Did he? On what?
5: Captain, I didn't lay a hand on him. If anybody deserved to get thrown down those stairs, he did, but I didn't lay a hand on him.
1: We'll find out about that, McLeese. We'll find out about that right away.
6: You're listening to 21st Precinct, a factual account of the way police work in the world's largest city. Since 1910, the work output of each of us has more than doubled. In the same period, machine power has increased 4.5 times, and the average annual income has gone from $2,400 a year to about $4,000 a year in equivalent purchasing power. In spite of all this, about 18 hours has been cut off the average work week in the same period. Those facts are but a few in the great story of our American economic system, a story that adds up to this for all of us. The better we produce, the better we live. Now back to 21st Precinct and Captain Frank and I.
1: Any unusual occurrence concerning a prisoner, injury, death, escape, or attempted suicide is a grave matter. The commanding officer of the precinct concerned is required to make an immediate and thorough investigation and forward his report to the office of the chief inspector and the New York State Commissioner of Corrections. Joe Pacius did not regain consciousness by the time the ambulance arrived. He was taken to Bellevue Hospital. In the meantime, I had instructed the desk officer, Lieutenant Gorman, to telephone Lieutenant Matt King, commander of the 21st Detective Squad, at his home and inform him of the incident. Lieutenant King was at the station house within 25 minutes and sat in my office as I questioned first Patrolman Farrell.
2: Oh, sir, I didn't leave him for a minute, not since I brought him in.
1: You got him into the station house about 12:05. How come you didn't bring him downstairs to be booked until 2:25?
2: Well, McLeese was conducting an investigation, Captain.
1: Well, there wasn't much investigation that needed conducting, was there? You were an eyewitness to the assault, so was I.
2: Yes, sir.
7: And you had another witness, that old man that stopped him.
2: Yes, sir.
7: Did McLeese make any threats against us, Joe Pacius, up in the squad room?
2: No, sir.
1: You just talked to him calmly?
2: Well, not exactly calmly, Captain.
7: McLeese didn't think much of the guy who did.
1: Did he either... surveillance in the squad room?
4: No, sir.
1: Well, then when you started downstairs to book him, what happened?
4: Well, we came out of the squad room and into the hall.
2: I had Packers by the arm. As soon as we got outside, McLeod said his hat. We left his hat inside.
6: Whose hat?
2: Joe Packers.
1: Didn't Packers say anything about it?
2: No, sir. I guess he forgot.
1: So you went back for his hat?
2: Yes, sir.
1: That was your prisoner, Farrell. You weren't supposed to leave him.
2: But it was just back in the squad room. We were out in the hall. I didn't really leave him, Captain.
1: And when you came out with the hat, Packers was down at the bottom of the stairs.
2: Yes, sir.
1: You were in the squad room with Packers all the time, between about midnight and 2:25?
2: Yes, sir.
1: Was McLeese?
2: No, sir.
1: Where'd he go?
2: Well, when we first got there, he printed Packers. Then we went into your office, Lieutenant. McLeese started to question him.
6: He didn't touch him, you said?
2: No, sir. He got awful mad at him, but he didn't touch him. And then about 1 o'clock, McLeese went out.
1: Where'd he go?
2: I don't know, Captain. He said he'd be back. We'd book him in when he got back. I just sat there with Packers until he came back about, 10 minutes after 2.
1: Any more questions, man?
4: No, sir.
1: All right, Sal, that's all.
4: Yes, sir.
1: You can go on home. Packers won't be going to court tomorrow.
2: How is it, Captain?
1: We're waiting to hear.
2: Yes, sir. Thank you very much.
1: Sal.
4: Yes, sir.
1: Tell McLeese to come in here.
2: Yes, sir.
1: Well, Matt, looks like a rough spot, doesn't it?
7: It sure timed out right.
1: Yep.
7: I'm kind of anxious to hear what Packers has to say.
1: And he was unconscious when they took him out of here. He was unconscious when they got him to the hospital.
7: Oh. We might not get to hear what he has to say, eh, Captain?
1: Doesn't look good for him, Matt. It was an awful wallop on the head he took. Come in.
3: Yes, Captain.
1: Oh. Sit down over here, McLeese.
3: Yes.
6: Hello, Lieutenant.
7: McLeese. Sit down.
6: Yes. Well, you got yourself in a jam, huh? I'm not in any jam, Lieutenant.
7: What do you call it?
1: Excuse me.
7: Sure, sir.
1: 21st Precinct, Captain Connelly. Okay.
8: Captain?
1: Yes, Fred.
8: The doctor down at Bellevue just called back.
1: Yes?
8: That Joe Packers has a possible fractured skull.
1: Possible? That's all they know?
8: Well, they're making x-rays now.
1: Yeah. He didn't regain consciousness?
8: No, sir, not yet.
1: All right, Fred. If you hear anything else, ring in here, hmm?
8: Yes, sir.
6: How is he, Captain?
1: Possible fractured skull.
6: I didn't push him down those stairs. He tripped.
1: McLeese, I've been in command of this precinct 2 years. Every day, 24 hours a day, people go up and down those stairs. All kinds of people. Cops, complainants, drunks, narcotics addicts, everything. In 2 years, the only man to fall down those stairs is somebody you've been holding back your temper on all night. From top to bottom, he fell and fractured his skull.
6: I didn't lay a hand on him, Captain.
1: And it happens just when you send the only possible witness back into the squad room for a hat. Nobody around, only you.
3: He tripped and fell, Captain. I didn't touch him.
7: You were itching through all night, though, weren't you, McLeese?
3: Well, who wouldn't? I'm only human. A guy weighs almost 200 pounds, and he's no good. He's not even near human. He'd be the 16-year-old girl within this far of killing her, and he would have killed her if the captain and Farrell didn't jump him. So what am I supposed to do, love a guy like this like a brother? I want to see him get what's coming to him.
7: That's just the point, exactly. You're a cop, that's all.
6: You're not the judge and jury. It's not up to you to see that he gets what's coming to him. Your job is to bring him and the facts before the people who decide that. Not to set yourself up in a throne and decide who's right and who's wrong. That's not your job. Get that through your head.
7: Yes, sir. Did you throw him down the stairs?
6: No, sir. He tripped and fell.
1: Where'd you go about 1 o'clock?
6: I went out for a meal, sir.
1: Where else? You were gone over an hour.
6: Roosevelt Hospital.
1: Why?
6: To interview the victim and her mother.
1: Did you?
6: I saw the mother, Captain. The victim was still in the treatment room.
1: You didn't need the mother or the girl. You had two police officers and a noble civilian as eyewitness.
6: Yes, sir.
1: There wasn't any doubt in your mind that on Farrell's testimony alone, Packius would be held without bail for the grand jury, was there?
6: No, sir.
1: Well, then why did you have to go to the hospital at that point?
6: I don't know, Captain. I thought I ought to get the girl's story. It was a
9: felony case. Did he call the district attorney?
2: No, sir.
9: Why not?
2: Those are your instructions, aren't they?
3: It looked open and shut to me.
9: It looks open and shut to me, too, McLeese. I've got the same feeling about it.
1: After the interview with Detective McLeese, Lieutenant King instructed him to return to his duties. At 3:30 a.m., Lieutenant King and I drove to Roosevelt Hospital, where we found the mother of the assault victim waiting in the corridor. Mrs. Truro told us her daughter was at last asleep and that she intended to wait at the hospital for any word about her condition. We said nothing of the injury to Joe Packius to the mother. In order to talk to her, we suggested that she have something to eat. She went with us to a nearby all-night luncheonette.
9: You want something else besides the soup, Mrs. Truro?
10: No, it's enough, just the soup.
1: Some coffee?
10: No, nothing. Poor Linda, poor baby.
9: I don't understand how she happened to get involved with this guy. How did that happen?
10: Well, girlfriend knew him. They met. He wanted to come to see her to take her on dates and so forth. She didn't want to. Didn't want anything to do with him. He used to come in the house. Breaking on those drunk like a maniac. Sarah, dear me. Sit in the kitchen and holler. He wants to marry her. Push me around. I was scared of him.
1: Well, you don't have to worry about him anymore.
10: I'm still scared.
1: Believe me, Mrs. Truro.
10: He's got brothers. He goes to jail, he'll send his brothers. They're just as bad. One came with him once to the house. Just as bad. I don't want anything more to do with him. I move, I take a need, it's just the two of us, that's all.
9: You'll be in jail?
10: No, that's worse. The brothers will find us. I don't want anything to do with sending him to jail. I told the detective that. I said to him before.
9: Detective McLeese?
10: Yes, McLeese, I told him I didn't want anything to do with it.
2: And what did he say?
10: He said not to be scared, I don't have to. He said Joe Packus would be fixed good. Nobody would bother us. Not anymore.
2: Fixed good, hmm?
10: Yeah. I told him, don't fix him. When the brothers come around, they fix us. I told him. Maybe I ought to go back to the hospital. This is very nice, but maybe Anita wakes up, and where am I?
9: Finish your soup, Mrs. Truro.
10: Yeah, all right. Then we go, huh?
1: Yeah. I'm going to ring in, man. Order me another cup of coffee, man.
9: All right, Captain.
2: I'll be right back.
10: Very good soup for a restaurant. Thank you.

0: Captain Connelly, Sergeant.
1: Oh, yes, sir. Gorman wants to speak to you, Captain. He tried the hospital.
0: We left there. Put him on.
1: Yes, sir. Captain Connelly, Lieutenant.
2: 21st Precinct, Lieutenant Gorman.
0: Yes, go ahead.
2: Captain, I got a call from the Department of Correction man at the prison ward in Bellevue.
0: Backius isn't dead.
2: No, sir. Far from it. He's regained consciousness. The doctor says if you want to talk to him for a few minutes, it'd be okay. No fractured skull or concussion, just a bad bump. He's okay.
0: We took Mrs. Toro back to Roosevelt and then drove downtown to Bellevue Hospital. We drove into the grounds at 30th Street and Franklin D. Roosevelt Drive and parked the car. The prison ward on the second floor of I Building is under supervision of the Department of Correction. Upstairs, we were admitted through the barred gates and directed to the room.
3: Thank you very much.
0: It's over there. Back here.
4: Who are you?
0: We're police officers.
4: I want to see my lawyer. It's the only one I want to see.
3: You'll see your lawyer.
4: Wise guys, that's all you are, a bunch of wise guys.
0: Wise guys, huh? What does that make you, beating up a 16-year-old girl, a big hero?
4: I want to see my lawyer.
0: Tell us how you came to fall down the stairs.
4: My lawyer. It's the only one I'll tell. I don't want nothing to do with you guys.
3: You've got something to do with us. You've got plenty to do with us. Tell us about how you got hurt.
4: Go ahead. Hit me. Hit me. See what it'll get you.
0: Nobody's gonna hit you.
4: Laying here on my back. Hit me. Go on. I'll get more.
0: Get more what?
4: Money, that's what.
3: You get nothing but years, Joe.
4: I'll get money. I'm gonna push a basket full. I'll sue the city. I'll take them over the coals for that kind of treatment.
0: What kind of treatment?
4: Never mind. I'll take it up with my lawyer.
3: What about slapping that girl around? What do you think your lawyer can do for that? Nothing.
4: I ain't worried. I'll take only half the money I'm going to sue for, and the city will be glad to get off the hook. I'll get off with nothing. I'll buy a car, and I'll go to Florida.
0: You've got great ambitions, Joe. I guess we'll pin a medal on you, too.
4: Huh? I wouldn't be surprised. Talk to my lawyer about it. I got the city dead to rights. They can't do that to a guy and get away with it.
3: You don't seem hurt so bad, Joe.
4: Yeah, well, the pain's killing me.
3: What makes you think you're entitled to sue the city?
4: Those stairs? From top to bottom?
0: Look, the detective said you tried to break away from him and missed the top step.
4: That's a lie.
0: Well, what did happen?
4: Oh, no. You take that up with my lawyer. But I wasn't trying to break away. Don't let him tell you I was. He's lying.
0: I don't think so.
4: I wasn't. I was walking down as quiet as you could. There was this thing sticking up, caught the heel of my shoe. That's the city's fault, ain't it? I tripped and I went down to the bottom.
0: I looked at those stairs, Joe. That's not what happened. Tell us the truth now.
4: I caught my heel. I caught it on the step. I fell. I tripped on something that was sticking up. I tripped and fell. The city has to pay for that, don't they? That detective wouldn't tell you what happened. He don't like me. He don't want me to collect,
3: doesn't he?
4: Like he never beat up a woman. Big man. Get him to tell you the truth.
0: We will, Joe. Come on, man.
3: Yes. How long, Joe?
4: Get him to tell you.
0: Big night, man.
4: Yes, sir.
0: You know, I've got to admit it. I thought McLeese gave him at least a little help down those stairs.
3: Captain, I was sure of it.
0: Oh, thank you, boys. Got a light, man?
3: Yes.
0: Cigarette?
3: No, thanks.
0: Much obliged. We told McLeese he shouldn't try to be judge and jury. You know something, man? Neither should we.
5: First Precinct, Sergeant Collins. What do you mean, robbed? Held up? Where is it? The what, bar and grill? Oh. What's the address? Yeah. they have guns? How many men? How many? Well, which way did they go? Were they in a car? What kind of a car? What kind? What color?
0: And so it goes, around the clock, through the week, every day, every year. A police precinct in the city of New York is a flesh-and-blood merry-go-round. Anyone can catch the brass ring, or the brass ring can catch anyone.
6: 21st Precinct, a transcribed factual account of the way the police work in the world's largest city. It's presented with the official cooperation of the Patrolmen's Benevolent Association, an organization of more than 20,000 members of the Police Department, City of New York. Everett Sloan in the role of Captain Kennelly, Ken Lynch as Lieutenant King. Featured in tonight's cast were Bill Quinn, Louis Van Ruten, Phil Sterling, Joan Morgan, Barbara Weeks, Jack Orison, and John Larkin. 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
1: Sherlock Holmes.

We present Barry Foster as Sherlock Holmes and David Buck as Dr. Watson in a new dramatization of the short stories by Sir Arthur Conan Doyle. The Red-Headed League, dramatized by Michael Bakewell.

0: My good friend, Mr. Sherlock Holmes, had a love of all that was bizarre and outside the conventions and humdrum routine of everyday life. Yet few of the adventures which I have had the good fortune to chronicle have exhibited features quite so bizarre as that of the Red-Headed Deed, an affair which began, I believe harmlessly enough, with a conversation between a pawnbroker and his assistant.
1: Oh, I wish to the Lord, Mr. Wilson, that I had your head of hair.
2: What did you say, Spalding?
1: Well, I said I wished I had your head of hair, Mr. Wilson. Yeah, here's another vacancy for the League of the Red-Headed Men.
2: Oh, what's that?
1: Well, it's in the Morning Chronicle. I'll read it to you, Mr. Wilson.
2: Yeah, you're right.
1: And to the Red-Headed League, on account of the bequest of the late Ezekiah Hopkins of Lebanon, Pennsylvania, USA.
2: Yeah.
1: There is now another vacancy open which entitles a member of the League to a salary of £4 a week for purely nominal services.
2: What?
1: All red-headed men who are sound in body and mind and above the age of 21 years are eligible. Apply in person on Monday at 11 o'clock to Duncan Ross at the offices of the League, 7 Pope's Court, Fleet Street.
2: Yeah, that's a hoax, surely.
1: Did you say you never heard of it?
2: Well, you know me, Spalding. I never put my foot across a doormat for weeks on end. What's it all about?
1: Well, as far as I can make out, the League was founded by an American millionaire, Ezekiah Hopkins.
2: Yeah.
1: He was very peculiar in his ways. He was himself red-headed, and he had a great sympathy for all red-headed men.
2: Oh.
1: So when he died, it was found that he had left his enormous fortune in the hands of trustees with instructions to apply the interest to the providing of easy births to men whose hair is of that colour.
2: But there'd be millions of red-headed men who would apply.
1: Oh, there were not as many as you might think, Mr. Wilson. But Hopkins first struck it lucky in London, so it seems. And the affair is confined to Londoners.
2: Oh.
1: But he wanted to do the old town a good turn. And it's not just any kind of red hair they're after. Yeah, it has to be real bright, blazing, fiery red, like yours, Mr. Wilson.
2: Yeah.
1: Well, perhaps it would hardly be worth your while to put yourself out of the way for the sake of a few £100.
3: My Lord Spalding. Might take your breath away. Just like a costermonger's fair. I've never seen anything like it. I wouldn't have thought there were so many redheads in the whole country. Ah, oh, it's useless. We'll never get through.
4: Oh, don't despair, Mr. Wilson. There's not a head there that can compare with yours. Don't be bashful, sir. We'll find a way through.
3: But it's impossible.
4: Now, just hold on to me, sir. We'll get through. Yeah, that's the way. Yeah, but mind your back, sir.
3: You
4: please.
3: Know you think you're shut.
4: Just hold on tight, Mr. Wilson, sir. Excuse me, my friends. Do you mind letting us through? Thank you kindly. Nearly there, Mr. Wilson. Don't despair. Now, up these steps and through this doorway. There you see, sir. I told you we'd get through. And only one man ahead of us. That must be Mr. Duncan Ross at the desk.
2: Oh, his hair's even redder than mine.
5: Not much of a place, though, is it, Spalding?
1: Oh, just you wait and see, sir.
6: And your name, Ambrose Maxtone. Well, there's Mr. Maxtone. I call your heel Phil Callis to myself. I mean, you can't really call that red, can you? And where do you come from?
7: Lewisham?
6: Lewisham, well, that settles it. Lewisham doesn't qualify.
7: Well, you must have
6: time.
7: Next,
6: please. Ah. Oh, my dear sir. Do please step this way. What a magnificent specimen.
1: This is Mr. Jabez Wilson. And he is willing to fill a vacancy in the League.
8: And you are admirably suited for it, Mr. Wilson. You have every requirement. I cannot recall when I have seen anything so fine. Just let me look at you.
1: It
8: would be injustice to hesitate. You will, however, I am sure, excuse me for taking one obvious precaution.
1: Yeah. Let go, sir.
8: Ah, no. I perceive that all is as it should be. But we have to be careful. for we have twice been deceived by wigs, and once by paint. I could tell you tales of cobbler's wax, which would disgust you with human nature. I'll just put these poor, inferior fellows out of their misery.
1: The vacancy has been filled.
8: Now, Mr. Wilson, let me introduce myself. My name is Duncan Roth, and I am myself one of the pensioners upon the fund left by our noble benefactor. When shall you be able to enter upon your new duties?
5: Well, it is a little awkward, for I have a business already.
1: Don't you worry about that, Mr. Wilson. I'll be able to look after that for you.
5: What will be the hours?
8: 10 until 2.
5: Ah, well, Mr. Ross, that might suit me very well. I've a little pawnbroking business, you see. Most of my business is done in the evenings. And the pay?
8: Is £4 a week.
5: Oh, and the work?
8: Is purely nominal.
5: What do you call purely nominal?
8: The most important point is that you have to be in the office the whole time.
5: I see.
8: If you leave, you forfeit your position forever. The will is very clear on that point.
5: Yes.
8: No excuse will avail, neither sickness, nor business, nor anything else.
5: But what exactly does the work consist of?
8: You are to copy out the Encyclopedia Britannica.
5: Oh.
8: You will find the first volume in that press over there. You must find your own pens, ink, and blotting paper, but we provide this table and chair. Will you be ready tomorrow?
5: Yes, most certainly.
8: Then, goodbye, Mr. David Wilson, and let me congratulate you once more upon the important position which you have been fortunate enough to gain.
5: That's how it was, Mr. Holmes. For 8 weeks, I turned up every morning sharp at 10 and began my work. Every Saturday, Mr. Ross would come in and plonk down 4 golden sovereigns on my desk.
6: Hmm. And was he there all the time?
5: After a time, he did not come at all, but of course I never dared leave the room for an instant.
6: It is all quite singular, don't you agree, Watson?
0: Quite extraordinary.
6: Well, continue, Mr. Wilson.
5: Well, gentlemen, I had written about abbots and archery and architecture and armor and Attica, and hope that with diligence I might get under the bees before very long. And then suddenly the whole business came to an end.
6: To an end?
5: Yes, sir. I went to my work this morning at 10 o'clock, but the door was shut and bolted with a little square of cardboard hammered on with a tack. Here it is. You can read it for yourself.
6: Mm. The Red Headed League is dissolved October 9th, 1890.
5: I cannot see it as anything very funny. If you can do no better than laugh at me, I can go elsewhere.
6: No, sit down, Mr. Wilson. I really wouldn't miss your case for the world. It is most refreshingly unusual.
5: Mm.
6: But there is, if you'll excuse my saying so, something just a little funny about it. Tell me, did you manage to trace Mr. Ross?
5: Well, that's just it, Mr. Holmes. It seems his name wasn't Ross at all. He told the landlord his name was William Morris, that he was a solicitor who wanted the room while his new premises were set up. He left a forwarding address, 17 King Edward Street.
6: And did you go there?
5: It was a manufactory of artificial kneecaps. I came straight away to you.
6: And you did very wisely.
5: Yeah. Is there anything else I can tell you, Mr. Holmes?
6: About what?
5: About the business, about myself.
6: About yourself? It's obvious that you have at some time done manual labor, that you take snuff, that you are a Freemason, and that you have been in China. That much I've been able to deduce.
5: How in the name of good fortune do you know all that, Mr. Holmes? How did you know, for example, that I did manual labor? Well, it's as true as gospel. I began as a ship's carpenter.
6: Your hands, my dear sir. Your right hand is quite a size larger than your left. You have worked with it, and the muscles are more developed.
5: Well, where is snuff, then?
6: Snuff?
5: Oh. Yeah. And the Freemasonry?
6: I won't insult your intelligence by telling you how I read that, especially as, rather against the strict rules of your order, you use an arc and compass, breastpin.
5: Oh, of course. I forgot that. What about China?
6: The fish, which you have tattooed immediately above your right wrist, could only have been done in China. I've made a small study of tattoo marks and have even contributed to the literature of the subject.
9: The trick of staining the fish's scales with a delicate pink is quite peculiar to China. When, in addition, I see a Chinese coin hanging from your watch chain, the matter becomes even more simple.
5: Well, I never.
9: But I'm more curious to know about this assistant of yours who first drew your attention to the advertisement. Has he been with you long?
2: He had been with me for a month when the affair first started. He wanted to learn the business and was prepared to work for half wages. Otherwise, I would have had a job to pay him.
9: Indeed. I don't know that your assistant is not as remarkable as your advertisement.
2: Oh, he has his faults. Never was such a fellow for photography. Snapping away with a camera when he ought to be improving his mind and diving down to the pawn shop cellar like a rabbit to develop his pictures.
9: And what's he like, this Vincent Spaulding?
2: Well, he must be over 30, Mr. Holmes, yet there's no hair on his face. Small, stout, built, very quick in his ways. He's got a white splash of acid upon his forehead.
9: Has he, by Jove? Have you observed that his ears are pierced for earrings?
2: Why, yes, sir. He told me that a gypsy had done it for him when he was a lad.
9: That will do, then, Mr. Wilson. I shall be happy to give you an opinion in the course of a day or two. Today is Saturday. I hope that by Monday we shall come to a conclusion.
2: Thank you, Mr. Holmes. It would be a weight off my mind to find out who was behind this stupid prank. Good day, gentlemen.
9: Yes. Well, Watson, what do you make of it all?
0: Me? I make nothing of it at all. Yes, it is a most mysterious business.
9: It's quite a three-pipe problem. I beg you, Watson, that you won't speak to me for 15 minutes.
0: He curled himself up in his chair with his thin knees drawn up to his hawk-like nose, and there he sat with his eyes closed and his black clay thrusting out like the bill of some strange bird. I had come to the conclusion that he had dropped asleep. Then, suddenly, up he sprang.
9: Ah, set aside your place at St. James's Hall this afternoon. What do you think, Watson? Could your patient spare you for a few hours?
0: I have nothing particular to do today. My practice is never very absorbing.
9: There's a good deal of German music on the program, which is more to my taste than Italian or French. It is introspective, and I want to introspect. Put on your hat. We're tired to call at Mr. Jabez Wilson's pawn shop on the way.
0: Saxe-Coburg Square. What a very prepossessing neighborhood. No wonder Mr. Wilson finds business so bad.
9: And there it is. Jabez Wilson and three somewhat grimy gilt balls. Now then, let us try a simple experiment.
0: What exactly do you hope to learn from beating the pavement, Holmes?
9: My dear doctor, this is a time for observation, not for talk. We are spies in an enemy's country. I think we might, however, try the door.
10: Good day, sir. Would you care to step inside?
11: Thank you. I only wish to ask you how you would go from here to the Strand.
10: Third right, fourth left.
11: How very obliging of you.
10: Good day, sir.
11: Smart fellow there. He is, in my judgment, the fourth smartest man in London for daring. And with that accent, I'm not sure that he hasn't a claim to be the third. Now then, Watson, we know something of Saxe-Coburg Square. Let us see what lies behind it.
0: Evidently, Mr. Wilson's assistant counts for a great deal in this mystery of the Red-Headed League. I'm sure that you inquired your way merely in order that you might take a look at
9: him. Not him.
0: Oh. What then?
9: The knees of his trousers.
0: Knees of his trousers? What did you see there?
9: What I expected to see. Now, I'd just like to remember the order of the houses behind here. It is a hobby of mine to have an exact knowledge of London.
12: There is Mortimer's, the tobacconist. A little newspaper shop. The Kilberg branch of the City and Suburban Bank. Vegetarian restaurant. And McFarlane's carriage building depot, which carries us to the end of the block.
13: And now, Doctor, we've done our work, so it's time we had some play. Let us be off to violin land, where all is sweetness and delicacy and harmony, and there are no red-headed clients to vex us with their troubles.
0: All afternoon, he sat beside me in the stalls, wrapped in the most perfect happiness, gently waving his long, thin fingers in time to the music, while his gently smiling face and his languid, dreamy eyes were as unlike those of Holmes the sleuthhound, Holmes the relentless, keen-witted criminal agent, as it was possible to conceive. Yet I knew well that it was at such moments as these that he was at his most formidable.
12: This business at Kilberg Square is serious, Watson.
13: Why, serious?
12: A considerable crime is in contemplation. I have every reason to believe that we shall be in time to stop it. But today, being Saturday, rather complicates matters. I shall need your help tonight.
13: What time?
12: 10 will be early enough.
13: I shall be at Baker Street at 10.
12: Very well. And I say, Doctor, there may be some little danger, so kindly put your army revolver in your pocket.
0: I trust that I am not more dense than my neighbors, but I was always oppressed with a sense of my own stupidity in my dealings with Sherlock Holmes. Here I had heard what he had heard and seen what he had seen, yet he saw clearly what had happened, while to me the whole business was still confused, even grotesque. What was this nocturnal expedition, and why should I go armed?
12: Our party is complete. Watson, I think you know Mr. Jones of Scotland Yard.
14: Yes, indeed.
15: We're hunting in couples again tonight, Doctor. Our friend here is a wonderful man for starting a chase.
12: And let me introduce you to Mr. Meadowriver, who is to be our companion in tonight's adventure.
14: Yes, I hope a wild goose may not prove to be the end of our chase.
15: We may place considerable confidence in Mr. Holmes, sir. He has his own little methods, which are, if he doesn't mind me saying so, just a little too theoretical and fantastic. But he has the makings of a detective.
12: Oh, yeah, well, if you say so, Mr. Jones, that's all right. Still, I confess I shall miss my rubber. This is the first Saturday night for 37 years that I have not had my rubber. I think that you will find that you will play for a higher stake tonight than you have ever done yet, and that the play will be more exciting. For you, Mr. Meadowether, the stake will be some £30,000. And for you, Jones, it will be the man upon whom you wish to lay your hands.
15: Ah, John Clay, the murderer, thief and forger. I would rather have my bracelets on him than on any criminal in London. He's a remarkable man, is John Clay. His grandfather was a royal duke. And he himself has been to Eton and Oxford.
14: That's it.
15: I've been on his track for years, and I've never set eyes on him yet.
12: Well, I hope that I may have the pleasure of introducing you tonight. It is past 10, however, and quite time that we started. Two hansoms are waiting outside. If you will take the first, gentlemen, Watson and I will follow in the second.
15: We're close now, Watson. This fellow, Meadowether, is a bank director and personally interested in the matter. I thought it as well to have Jones with us. He's as brave as a bulldog and as tenacious as a lobster if he gets his claws on anyone. And you see where we are, Watson?
14: Oh, yes, the streets by Saxe-Coburg Square, where you were so meticulous in noting the order of the houses.
15: Precisely, Watson. And we are about to enter the City and Suburban Bank.
14: If you'll be so good as to follow me, gentlemen. After you, Holmes.
15: I must say the building seems secure enough.
14: Of course it is. At this present time, we have to be particularly careful.
16: Why, sir?
14: Our French gold, Doctor. Now take care coming down the steps, gentlemen. They're quite steep. We've had several warnings that an attempt might be made upon it.
16: Your French gold?
14: Yes. We had occasion some months ago to strengthen our resources and borrowed for that purpose 30,000 napoleons from the Bank of France.
16: What a mess!
14: Now, this is the vault in which it has been stored. Now, you never had occasion to unpack the money. Now, that crate there contains 2,000 napoleons packed between layers of lead foil.
16: You're not very vulnerable from above.
14: No, from below, Mr. Holmes. The floor has been particularly strengthened. Well, it sounds quite hollow.
16: I really must ask you to keep quiet. You're imperiling the whole success of our expedition. Might I beg that you would have the goodness to sit down upon one of those crates and not to interfere?
14: Yes. You will observe what the cement has been whittled away from between the flagstones.
16: Good Lord.
14: We must put the screen over that dark lantern, Inspector.
16: But I'm sitting in the dark.
14: I'm afraid so. We have an hour or so to wait. But first of all, we must choose our positions.
16: These are daring men. You may do us some harm unless we are careful. I shall stand behind this crate, and you behind it. Then when I flash a light upon them, close in swiftly. If they fire, Watson, have no compunction about shooting them down.
17: Of course.
16: Are you ready, gentlemen?
17: Yes.
16: I suppose so. Then I will close the lantern. And now, we must be silent and wait.
0: What a time it seemed. It was but an hour and a quarter, yet it appeared to me that the night must be almost gone and the dawn be breaking above us. Then I saw a gleam of light appear between the stones of the floor. It lengthened until it became a yellow line, and then a gash seemed to open and a hand appeared. A white, almost womanly hand, which felt about in the center of the little area of light.
16: It's all clear.
18: Have you the chisel and the bags, Archie?
16: I have them here.
18: Then up you come.
16: Run for it, Archie!
14: No use, John Clay. You have no chance at all.
18: So I see. I fancy that my pal is all right. I see you've got his coat tail.
14: There are three officers at the door in Saxe Coburg Square. We've stopped all the holes.
18: Oh, indeed. Well, you seem to have done the thing very completely. I must compliment you.
14: And I you. Your red-headed idea was very new and effective.
18: You'll see your pal again presently, Mr. Clay. Just hold your hands while I fix the garbage.
14: I beg that you will not touch me with your filthy hands. You may not be aware that I have royal blood in my veins. You have the goodness also, when you address me, always to say, sir, and please.
18: Damn sort. All right. Well, would you please, sir, march upstairs, where the cab will be waiting, to carry your highness to the police station.
14: That is better. Farewell, gentlemen.
0: There's enough for you, Holmes?
18: Thank you. You see, Watson, it was quite obvious from the first that the only possible object of this fantastic business of the advertisement of the League and the copying of the Encyclopedia Britannica must be to get this not over-bright pawnbroker out of the way for a number of hours every day. It was a curious way of managing it, but really it would be difficult to devise a better method was no doubt suggested to Clay's ingenious mind by the colour of his accomplice's hair. The £4 a week was a lure which must draw Mr. Jabez Wilson, and what was it to them who were playing for thousands? They put in the advertisement. One rogue has the temporary office, the other rogue incites his employer to apply for it. And together they managed to secure his absence every morning in the week. From the time I heard of the assistant having come for half wages, it was obvious to me that he had some strong motive for securing the situation.
0: Yes, but how could you guess what the motive was?
18: Had there been women in the house, I should have suspected a more vulgar intrigue. That, however, was out of the question. The man's business was a small one. There was nothing in his house which could account for such elaborate preparations and such an expenditure as they were at. It must then be something out of the house. What could it be? I thought of the assistant's fondness for photography and his trick of vanishing into the cellar. cellar. There was the end of this tangled clue. Then I made inquiries as to this mysterious assistant and found that I had to deal with one of the coolest and most daring criminals in London. He was doing something in the cellar. Something which took many hours a day for months on end. What could it be once more? I could think of nothing save that he was running a tunnel to some other building.
8: Amazing, Holmes.
18: So far, I had got when we went to visit the scene of action. I surprised you by beating upon the pavement with my stick.
0: By Jove, you did, of course. I see it now. You were trying to find out whether the cellar stretched out in front or behind.
18: Exactly. It was not in front. Then I rang the bell, and as I hoped, the assistant answered it. I hardly looked at his face. His knees were what I wanted to see.
0: Yes, of course.
18: They were wrinkled and stained. They spoke of those hours of burrowing. Then the main point was, what were they burrowing for? I walked round the corner, saw the City and Suburban Bank abutted on our friend's premises, and thought that I had solved my problem.
0: But how could you tell that they would make their attempt tonight?
18: Well, when they closed their lead offices, that was a sign that they cared no longer about Mr. Jabez Wilson's presence. In other words, they had completed their tunnel. But it was essential that they use it soon, as it might be discovered or the bullion might be removed. Saturday would suit them better than any other day, as it would give them 2 days for their escape. For all these reasons, I expected them to come tonight.
0: Reason it out beautifully, Holmes. It's so long a chain, and yet every link rings true.
18: It saved me from ennui. Alas, I already feel it closing in upon me. My life is spent in one long effort to escape from the commonplaces of existence. These little problems help me to do so.
17: 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Travis Wilson was played by Jeffrey Matthews. John Clay by Michael Harbour. Duncan Ross, Michael Deacon. Inspector Jones, Jack Holloway. And Mr. Merriweather by Stephen Hancock. The play was directed in our Birmingham studios by Roger Pine.
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4: Are you willing to undertake a dangerous mission behind the enemy lines, knowing that you may never return alive?
5: What you have just heard is the question asked during the war of agents of the OSS. Ordinary citizens who to this question answered, yes.
4: This is Cloak and Dagger.

0: warfare, espionage, international intrigue. These are the weapons of the OSS. Today's adventure...
1: Delay en route.
0: The story of an American OSS agent who found himself between two fires in fascist-held Italy is suggested by actual incidents recorded in the Washington files of the Office of Strategic Services. A story that can now be told.
2: That was a big night in Sturza. We liberated the town that morning and everybody was drunk. But not on vino. Those Italian partisans were drunk on something they hadn't tasted since Mussolini's black shirts marched on Rome. Freedom. There were only three fascist officials left in town, and all of them were down in the village square, hanging from a scaffold. I should have been celebrating, too. After all, that was why the OSS had sent me into Italy. To help Guido Gordoni and his partisans wipe out fascists. But sitting there in the tavern that night with Rosa, Guido's sister, my mind was several thousand miles away.
3: So, Roberto, you're going to leave us tomorrow.
2: Huh? What, Rosa?
3: The PT boat comes for you tomorrow night, no?
2: The night after tomorrow night, Rosa. Just 48 hours. It's going to pick me up below Savona.
3: Oh, and you are glad?
2: Was there ever a guy who wasn't glad to go home?
3: Home? To America, you mean? But how can that be? The war is not over.
2: I've got a furlough coming up. A delay en route to my next OSS assignment.
3: Oh, I see. It is nice in America, eh, Roberto?
2: Yeah. Yeah, it's nice, Rosa. It'll be autumn when I get back to Vermont. The trees will just be turning.
3: I would like to see Vermont.
2: Maybe you will someday.
3: Oh, you know what I mean, Roberto. I would like to see it with you.
2: Oh. Sorry, Rosa.
4: Hey, Guido! Oh,
2: here's your brother.
3: Oh, yes. Guido! Guido, over here!
4: Ah, Rosa. Roberto.
3: Guido. More vino, waiter.
2: Well, where have you been, Guido?
4: Looking for a fat fascist pig, Alberto Pelizzo.
2: Pelizzo, the big shipyard owner? Why would he be in Sturza?
4: He's got a summer villa just above town. I thought he might be hiding out there. I took some of the boys up, but the place was empty. I gotta find him tonight.
2: Why tonight?
4: Roberto, didn't you notice? There's still room for one more on the scaffold in the square.
2: Huh?
4: Oh, that's right, I forgot. You haven't been to the square, have you, Roberto?
2: No, I haven't.
4: You don't like executions,
2: huh? Executions are all right. It's lynchings I don't like. Those men were civilians, Guido.
4: They were fascisti.
2: Nevertheless, they were entitled to a trial.
4: A trial? If they had caught you, Roberto, would they have given you a trial?
2: That was the difference between Guido Gordoni and me. He and his partisans fought fire with fire. They'd never heard of the democratic process, but I had, and I believed in it. That was why Guido and I could fight side by side and respect each other as soldiers and yet never become friends.
4: You've not lived under the fascisti, Roberto. You've not had a wife and child murdered, as I have.
2: Were the men you hung in the square responsible for that?
4: Every black shirt is responsible. The men in the square, Alberto Pelizzo, all of them. When Guido Gordoni finds them, they pay for their crimes.
2: They should pay, of course, but...
4: But what? What? What, Roberto? I don't like men who say yes, but... I don't think they can be trusted.
3: Guido, you have no right to say that to Roberto.
2: Forget it, Rosa. I'm leaving all of you soon. You won't have to trust me much longer. I got up then and pushed my way through the crowd to the door of the tavern. I stepped outside. The night was beautiful. But not as beautiful.

0: The night was beautiful. But not as beautiful, I thought, as an autumn night in Vermont.
1: Signor Mercer?
0: Huh? She touched my arm as she said it. She'd been standing very close to me in the shadows of the tavern wall. I'd never seen her before, but she was lovely.
1: You are, Signor Mercer, no?
0: Yes, I am.
1: I wish to talk to you, Signor. Will you be kind enough to come with me?
0: I didn't say no. It would have been hard to say no under any circumstances. Besides, her quick, frightened eyes told me it was something important. Still, I kept my hand closed around my revolver as she led me down several dark, deserted streets.
1: This is the house, Signor. You will please go down the steps to the basement.
0: Oh, you go first.
1: There is someone inside, but please come in. Do not be alarmed.
0: I'm not alarmed. Go ahead.
2: Buonasera, signor.
0: The man who rose to greet me wasn't armed, and he looked too old and too tired to be dangerous.
2: Allow me to introduce myself. My name is Alberto Pellizzo.
0: Pellizzo?
2: Young lady who brought you here is my daughter, Maria. It was good of you to come with her, signor.
0: But it wasn't very wise of her to bring me.
2: Why? Because you might turn us over to the partisans?
0: Because I will turn you over to the partisans.
2: I think not, signor.
0: No?
2: On the contrary, you will be careful to protect us from the partisans. You will take us out of Italy alive. You will see to it that we arrive safe and sound in America.
0: What makes you think so?
2: Is your government informed, Signor Mercer, of our recent experiments with radio-guided aerial torpedoes?
0: I don't know.
2: I could inform them. These experiments are being conducted in my own laboratories. I know more about them than any other man in Italy.
0: I see.
2: Also, a new type of submarine capable of great underwater speed.
0: All right.
2: Also, the long-sought electromagnetic pistol for torpedoes.
0: All right.
2: Also...
0: All right. I get the point, Pellizzo.
2: I thought you would.
0: You'll turn over this information to Allied intelligence if I get you safely out of Italy.
2: Precisely. Well, signor?
0: I'll have to think about it.
2: Don't think too long, signor. And don't discuss it with your partisan comrades. I'm quite sure that bloodthirsty Guido Gordoni would not let my usefulness to the Allies prevent him from hanging me.
0: He was right about that. Not that Guido Gordoni was bloodthirsty. He was simply an angry and bitter man. Nothing in the world would prevent him from hanging Alberto Pellizzo. Well, I was pretty bitter myself as I headed back to my room above the tavern. I didn't like keeping secrets from Guido, and I didn't like helping fascists. But I knew already what I had to do. I knew that when I went aboard that PT boat in 48 hours, Pellizzo and his daughter would be with me. The OSS would want it that way.
3: Hello, Roberto.
0: Rosa.
3: You were gone a long time, Roberto.
0: What are you doing in my room?
3: Waiting for you.
0: I went for a walk.
3: Yes, I know. I saw you.
0: What do you mean you saw me?
3: I was watching from the window when you walked away from the tavern. Who is she, Roberto?
0: That's none of your business, Rosa.
3: I will make it my business. Is she the one who is going with you to America? Is that why you cannot take me? Is it with her that you will spend the autumn nights in Vermont?
0: Rosa, you're a fool.
3: No. You were a fool, Roberto. You cannot conceal her from me. I will find her before tomorrow night, and when I do...
0: Yes? When you do.
3: Life is very cheap in Sturza these days, Roberto.
0: She meant it. She didn't make idle threats. She was like her brother that way. It took me a long time to fall asleep after she was gone. Getting Alberto Pellizzo and his daughter safely out of Italy was beginning to look complicated. The next morning, it looked even more complicated.
4: Rosa told me what you did last night, Roberto. It was very stupid to go alone with a strange woman.
0: But she was a...

0: Beautiful woman, Guido.
1: Mm-hmm. She might have led you into a trap. You know, there is still fascisti in Sturza.
0: No important ones, I'm sure. The mayor, the magistrate, and the prefect of police are all hanging in the square. Who else could there be?
1: Alberto Pellizzo.
0: What makes you think... You said his villa was empty.
1: It was. But I don't believe he had time to escape. I think he's hiding out somewhere in town. And I'm going to search every house, room by room, until I find him.
0: And then you'll string him up, too?
1: Oh, with pleasure.
0: He might make a valuable prisoner of war. He's a big wheel in the munitions and shipping industries. He'd have a lot of information that would be useful to the Allies.
1: And who would trust the information of a fascist?
0: Not you, apparently.
1: You're right, not me. His information will not save him. If I find him, Roberto, I'll kill him.
0: And that settled that. There was no question from then on of letting Guido in on my plans. Not if I hoped to save Palizzo's neck. And I had to save it now. The information that Guido scoffed at could shorten the war by weeks, months, even years. 10 minutes later, I was knocking at the cellar door. It was opened immediately, but not by Palizzo or his daughter.
2: Si, senor.
0: Who are you?
2: Dominic, senor. The owner of this building.
0: There was a man and his daughter here last night.
2: Oh, they are still here. Come in, senor.
3: Good morning, senor. We have been waiting for you.
4: We expected you somewhat earlier than this.
0: Oh, so sorry. I'll try not to disappoint you after this.
4: You are ready, I presume, to take us out of Italy?
0: I'd much prefer to turn you over to my friends.
4: Oh, of course. But unfortunately, your preference is not what matters.
0: Unfortunately.
4: When do we leave, senor?
0: You leave Sturza tonight, Italy tomorrow night.
3: Senor, we are grateful. We knew you would not fail us.
0: I'm not doing this for you.
4: Naturally. We understand that, don't we, Maria?
3: Yes, Father. Still, we will reward Signor Mercer, no? You in your way and I in mine.
0: Let's cut the talk, shall we? You've got to get out of here.
3: Get out now, you mean? But you said tonight.
0: You can't stay in this cellar till then. You'll have to find a new place to hide.
4: Why, Signor?
0: Because the partisans are looking for you. They're covering Sturza house by house.
3: No, they do not know where we are.
0: They think you might be. They're not taking any chances on letting you escape. They want to string you up where you belong.
3: Where can we go, signore? How can we hide?
0: I don't know yet. I thought maybe they...
5: Open up in there!
3: It is there.
0: Right.
4: We are trapped in here.
0: Unless there's another way out.
2: There is no other way, signore.
3: Please, signore, please.
5: Open it up!
0: Shut up.
3: Don't let them...
0: Shut up! Dominic. What's that iron trap door on the wall?
2: The coal chute, senor.
0: Open it. Looks just big enough. Where does it lead?
2: To the rear of the house.
0: All right, let's get going. You first, Maria.
3: You want me to climb that filthy coal chute? What about my clothes?
0: What about your neck? She scrambled up the chute and Palizzo followed her. I went last. I didn't see what happened to Dominic the landlord and I didn't much care.
4: Where now, sir?
0: You've got to lie low someplace where they won't find you before tonight.
3: But there is no such place.
0: The best bet's your villa.
4: The villa?
0: You've already looked there. They won't go back.
3: Those thieves and murderers have sacked our beautiful villa.
0: They're neither thieves nor murderers. They're loyal patriots.
4: We have our name for them, senor. You have yours.
0: And while we're together, we'll use mine. Now beat it. I arranged to meet them at the villa at dusk. I watched them trudge off, smeared with coal from the chute, looking like the peasants they despised. At least there wasn't much chance they'd be recognized. But I wasn't exactly recognizable either, so I washed off in a little stream at the edge of town. Then I went back to my room.
1: Where have you been, Roberto?
0: It was Guido. He was sitting at the table in the center of the room, and lying in front of him was his revolver.
1: Where have you been, Roberto?
0: Out.
1: Out? Where?
0: Just out.
1: Oh, just out, huh? All right, Rico. Bring him in.
5: Inside you.
1: Here is a friend of yours, Roberto.
0: He appeared in the doorway, prodded by Rico's carbine. He was no friend, only an acquaintance, a very recent acquaintance. He was the landlord, Dominic.
1: You were hiding a man in the cellar of your house, Dominic?
2: See?
1: Who was he? Who was he?
2: Alberto Pellizzo.
1: Alberto Pellizzo, huh? And he had a caller this morning.
2: Si.
1: Who was the caller?
2: That man, Signor Mercer.
1: All right, take out the old man, Rico.
2: Please.
1: Oh. Roberto?
0: Well?
1: I want Pellizzo.
0: You can't have him.
1: Where is he?
0: I won't tell you.
1: You are protecting a fascist, then?
0: I'm doing more than protecting him. I'm taking him out of Italy, to America.
1: To America? Why? Why, so he can have a fair trial?
0: No, so he can turn over information.
1: Information?
0: Yes.
1: You've seen it, this information?
0: It's not on paper, it's in his head.
1: And you believe him?
0: Yes.
1: And you believe he's going to give it up once he's got to America?
0: It's worth the chance.
1: How much?
4: What?
1: How much is it worth, Roberto, to you?
4: Why, you...
1: The whole $50,000.
0: $50,000?
1: That's how much he's got sewn in the lining of his overcoat, his landlord told me.
0: I didn't know it.
1: You're lying, Roberto. Pellizzo is paying you well. And I shall have to deal with you as I would with any other traitor. I give you one more chance, Roberto. Where is that fascist?
0: His hand moved for his revolver on the table, but my hand moved too. My fingers caught the edge of the table and it flipped it.
1: Oh.
0: He went sprawling back in his chair. The gun clattered to the floor and I kicked it out of his reach.
1: Dirty, filthy, traitorous!
0: My fist caught him on the point of the chin. His head snapped back and he slumped to the floor. Out. I didn't like to do that, Guido. Sorry.
6: You should be sorry, Roberto.
0: Rosa.
6: Maybe you will tell me where the fascist is, Roberto.
0: I'm not telling anyone, Rosa.
6: Then I will do what my brother did not have the chance to do.
0: I don't think you will.
6: Don't come near me, Roberto. If you try to get this gun, I swear I'll kill you.
0: But you won't, you know, because you don't believe I'm a traitor.
6: You are.
0: And even
6: you
0: if
6: are.
0: I were, you wouldn't shoot me because you love me.
6: No, not anymore. I hate you.
0: Then why don't you pull the trigger? Give me the gun, Rosa.
6: Take it. Take it and go.
0: I went down to the street. The car that Guido had commandeered for his use in Sturzo was parked in front of the tavern. I went over to the driver. Antonio, Guido wants you.
7: He is upstairs, Signor Mercer?
0: Yes, in my room. Hurry.
7: Está bien, Signora.

0: I was at Palizzo's villa 20 minutes later. Maria met me at the door. The way she was dressed, you'd have thought she was sailing for America on the Queen Mary.
1: Signor Melso, how nice that you have come early.
0: Where's your father?
1: In the library. This way. We were not expecting you until tonight.
0: My plans have changed. Palizzo.
2: Ah, Signor Melso. You have arrived just in time.
0: In time? For what?
2: Maria and I have opened one last bottle of wine from our cellar. We shall be happy to have you share it with us.
0: No, thanks.
2: Maria, another glass.
0: I said no, thanks.
2: Come now, my dear fellow.
1: Here, Father.
2: We will drink to you, Signor, our benefactor. And then we will drink to the new world where we are going. A world where these differences between us can be forgotten. A world where we can be friends.
0: There's no such world, Palizzo.
2: Oh, but of course there is. Your glass, Signor.
0: I don't drink with fascists.
2: You have consorted with rabble too long, Mercer. Your manners reflect it.
0: My manners are likely to get worse if I consort with your kind much longer, so let's get going.
2: You said we would leave tonight.
1: There's been a change of plans, Father.
0: That's right. We're starting for the coast right away. Get your things.
2: Very well.
0: And Palizzo.
2: Yes?
0: We'll be driving through fascist-held territory most of the way. You might be tempted to make a break for it. If you do, I promise I'll bring you back and personally hang you from that scaffold. We left then. I drove the car, Palizzo sat in back, but not Maria. She was beside me, very close beside me. Her perfume was heavy and sweet.
1: Your thoughts are so far away, Signor.
0: Very far.
1: You do not like me, do you?
0: No.
1: You do not think I am beautiful?
0: Not nearly as beautiful as my thoughts.
1: They are of another woman?
0: No.
1: What then?
0: A place called Vermont. It was night when we reached the main highway to Savona. Guido's partisans were far behind us by then, and I thought it would be clear sailing. I was wrong.
2: What is the matter? Why do you slow down?
0: Look up ahead.
1: Roadblock.
2: Roadblock? Partisans?
0: No, not partisans. This time it's your friends. Remember, Palizzo, I'm waiting for you to say just one wrong word.
3: Let me see your papers. You're in the back seat first.
2: Here they are. You will find them quite in order.
3: I will be the judge of that. Alberto Palizzo.
2: Yes?
3: So, you are Alberto Palizzo, are you?
2: Yes, I am.
3: All right. Come with me, all three of you.
1: But why? What is the matter?
3: This man is lying. Alberto Palizzo is dead.
0: They led us to a small house down the road. The one with the rifle stayed with us while the other one disappeared into a back room. I was still watching Palizzo. I was still waiting for him to say that word.
3: Here is the man, Major. The man who calls himself Alberto Palizzo.
4: Let me see him, Corporal. So, why should he not call himself Alberto Palizzo?
2: You recognize me then, Major?
4: But of course, Signor, and I am delighted to see you. Our information was that you had been captured by partisans. I deeply apologize for the inconvenience we may have caused you.
2: No. Apologies are necessary, Major. Now, may my daughter and I proceed to Savona?
4: Certainly, Signor. And this man who is with you?
2: This man?
4: Si. You wish him to accompany you, Signor?
2: Why, yes, of course. This man is my chauffeur.
0: I didn't get it. I didn't understand why he'd done it. Not until we'd started toward the car. The major who escorted us walked ahead with Maria. I dropped back to have a little private talk with Palizzo. You could have turned me over to them, but you didn't. It wasn't out of the kindness of your heart, I'm sure.
2: Why else, Mercer? You have been kind to us. We are kind to you.
0: No fascist was ever kind for a reason like that.
2: Can you think of another reason, eh?
0: Maybe. You have
5: no way of leaving Italy without me. You know the war's lost. If you're still here when the Allies march into Rome, you won't have any way to save your precious skin. You want to get out while you can.
2: You're no fool, Signor Mercer. You can understand my reasoning, can't you?
5: Sure, I can understand it. It's an old story. Rats always desert a sinking ship.
2: Why, you insolent...
5: Easy, easy, watch it. The Major.
4: I was just telling your charming daughter, Signor Pellegrino, that there is really no need for you to go to Savona. Hmm? After tomorrow night, you could return to your villa at Sturza.
2: But the partisans have taken Sturza, Major.
4: And not for long, Signor. A full division of our infantry is on its way from Genoa to carry out a surprise attack on them. We are going to deal with this bandit Guido Gardone once and for all. Within 48 hours, it will be Guido Gardone himself who will be hanging from that scaffold in the village square.
5: That gave me something to think about the rest of the way. I kept on thinking about it all the next day, and I thought of Vermont, too. Yes, I thought a lot about Vermont and how those trees would look in the fall. To anybody who was lucky enough to see them. The roar of the surf against a lonely stretch of beach below Savona drowned the noise of the PT boat's motors. We didn't hear it, but we saw it lying offshore. The dinghy it put over its side scraped against the hard sand of the beach.
6: Lieutenant Mercer?
0: Yes?
6: Boatswain's Mate Curtis, sir. Do these people go aboard too, Lieutenant?
0: Oh, yes, yes. Here's a letter. Give it to your skipper. It explains who they are.
6: Yes, sir. But aren't you coming, sir?
0: No.
1: Signor Mercer, you're not going with us? I don't understand.
2: I think I do, Maria. The noble Signor Mercer is going back to warn his friends in Sturz of the surprise attack.
0: That's right, Polito.
1: Oh, no, Signor. Why should you bother with that rabble?
0: They happen to be my allies.
1: But you said they would kill you if they saw you again.
0: They will. I'm hoping they'll listen to my warning anyway.
1: But that is foolish to risk your life for them. It does not make sense.
0: It wouldn't to you, Maria. Not yet. Maybe after you've been in America for a while it will. Take him away, Curtis.
6: Yes, sir.
5: So I didn't go to Vermont. I went back to Sturza instead. It was noon the next day when I walked into the tavern. Guido was there, and Rosa.
7: Roberto, you've come back.
0: Yes, I've come back.
4: Well, well, the traitor returns. Maybe you didn't believe me when I said I'd kill you.
0: I believed you, Guido.
4: Rico, take his gun.
0: That won't be necessary, Rico. Here's my gun.
7: Roberto!
4: Quiet, Rosa. You're ready to die, traitor?
0: As soon as I've given you my report. There's a full division of fascist infantry moving up from Genoa. They're planning to spring a trap tonight. You'd better get out of Sturza.
4: I don't believe you. The fascists are too busy at Salerno to send a division here.
0: All right, I've done my best, Guido, if you don't believe me.
7: I believe him,
4: what
7: Guido.
4: What are you doing, Rosa? Get away from him.
7: No!
4: Get out of the way, I tell you, I'm going to kill him.
7: Then you'll have to kill me, too.
4: Rosa! Very well. We will see if you're right about him, Rosa. Rico, we're moving out of Sturza immediately. Pass the order along.
2: Si, Guido.
7: But what about Roberto? What will you do with him?
4: We'll take Roberto with us. If the fascisti do not attack tonight, there will be no more room on the scaffold tomorrow.
5: The fascists did attack that night, but there wasn't a partisan left in Sturza. We had evaporated into the hills. Yes, I said we. I went on working with Guido Gordoni, helping to direct the campaign against the Blackshirts. We were never friends, Guido and I, but we did have a common enemy. A year later, I got back to Vermont. That was a long time to wait, but not as long as I might have waited if Alberto Polizzo had not given information concerning secret weapons to the OSS.
8: And once again, the report of an OSS agent closes with the words,
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15: Crime does not pay.
16: Yes?
17: Mr. Powers? Yep.
16: Yes, this is Powers.
17: You will follow instructions as agreed?
16: Oh, yes. What are they?
17: You will come to the southwest corner of Jackson and Carter at precisely midnight in your car. You will be met there and you will be given directions. What is the license number of your auto, please?
16: 3Y5989.
17: Ah, very, very, very good. Now, one more matter. You will have with you the agreed amount of money in small unmarked bills. You understand, of course, in a transaction such as this, we cannot accept your check.

In the interest of good citizenship and law enforcement, we present Crime Does Not Pay, based on the famous Metro-Goldwyn-Mayer series of short subjects. In just a moment, you'll hear Imported Headache, starring Joseph Dulock.

0: Now, Crime Does Not Pay, starring Joseph Bulloff as Walter Dryden in Imported Headache. Most crimes are a cross between a jigsaw puzzle and a piece of tangled cord. The criminal must fit all the pieces of his crime together in the planning period, and the police must untangle the skein of cord from whatever single loose end they may discover. The perfect example of this is Walter Dryden, a German of Nazi extraction, one might say. Walter was thorough in his planning, perhaps a little too thorough for the tastes of his hoodlum assistants, Harry Soapsmith and Bob Late.
1: All right, Harry. Stop here.
2: Okay, if you say so, boss.
1: I have thought so.
3: Ain't nothing around here but an empty road, boss.
1: I will do the finding. You will execute. That is the arrangement.
3: Sure, sure. Okay, but maybe we'd like to know how this fits together.
2: Yeah.
3: First, we all go to drugstores and buy 10-cent bottles of aspirin. Then you send Jersey to swipe a couple of cops' uniforms from a costume place. What's aspirin got to do with cops' outfits?
2: Yeah, I don't get it either, boss. And tonight we hijack a truck. I mean,
1: it is not necessary for you to know. The less you know, the better.
2: Well, you could tell us something, boss.
1: Very, very well, then. I will tell you this much. I'm subject to headaches, so you buy for me the aspirin. And I think Bob and Jesse will be very handsome policemen. As for the truck, I have a deal in mind. To do this business, a truck is necessary. So we take one. In fact, we take the one now coming around the curve. Americans own too many trucks. So now one American will own one less truck. And we will make money. Money, Harry. Block the road.
2: Right.
1: What if he don't see us?
4: He sees us.
1: He stops now. Harry, stay at the wheel. Pop and I will take care of this. I understand, Pop, you have had some experience driving trucks.
3: Yeah, I used to.
5: Hey, get that tire jalopy out of the road.
1: We cannot for the moment. You will be patient, please.
5: You want a hand shoveler?
1: Aha! It will be a pleasure to accept your assistance.
5: Okay. What's the matter? The engine got dead on you?
2: Well, that engine's okay. It sounds like a watch.
1: All right, Bob. As you say, knock him.
5: Hey, what the... Hey,
1: there we are. Excellent. Now then, push this so powerful young American into the ditch. On his face, I would prefer to...
3: You know, boss, sometimes I think you rub it in just a little bit too much.
1: You think? With what? Now then, Bob, you will drive the truck. I will ride with Harry. You will follow us at approximately 40 yards and will follow the signals on the back of the car for turns. Now we have a truck. We have aspirin and we have uniforms. We are ready. From now on, you will see why they call me Walter Einstein Dryden. 1, 2, 3, and we will have money. Money, Harry.
6: Handle that for me, Miss Gould. And have the shipping room check the orders from Golden Drugs and Madsen Stores. Now then, Mr. Dryden.
1: We have a proposition, Mr. Powers. A proposition dealing with aspirin. Excellent aspirin. Direct from the manufacturer in Germany.
6: Real German aspirin.
1: Made by the original manufacturer. Now back in business.
6: Import duty on that stuff's pretty high.
1: There has been no duty paid on this shipment. You see, I have connections in Germany.
6: Well, then how did you get it in? Oh, I understand. I'm not sure I care to do business with you, Mr. Dryden.
1: No one except the three of us and the driver of my truck needs to know that this shipment was duty-free.
6: Keep talking, Mr. Dryden.
1: You will have quite a shipment for your regular customers at the cost to you of approximately 30 cents on the dollar.
6: How do I know the product is certified pure?
1: A sample, Mr. Powers.
6: The label's authentic enough. The contents?
1: Will stand analysis, Mr. Powers.
6: All right. As long as the stuff is pure, why not? I'll buy as much as you have.
1: A truckload, Mr. Powers.
4: A trailer truck, sir.
6: Well, now, that's a lot of aspirin. What's the price?
1: I will notify you when the shipment is ready. You will, of course, accept my inventory.
6: I have to, I guess.
1: Very, very well. In a few days, I will call you, and at that time, I will advise you where delivery will be made and how much this shipment will cost you.
6: Yes?
7: Mr. Powers? Yep.
6: This is Powers.
7: You will follow instructions as agreed?
6: Oh, yes. What are they?
7: You will come to the southwest corner of Jackson and Carter at precisely midnight in your car. You will be met there and you will be given directions. What is the license number of your auto, please?
6: 3Y5989.
7: Ah, very, very well. One more matter. You will have the agreed amount of money in small, unmarked bills. You understand, of course, in a transaction such as this, we cannot accept your check.
6: Yes, I understand. One thing, we haven't yet agreed on how much. You said that...
7: Yes. Excuse me, of course. The price is $5,000.
6: That's a lot of aspirin.
7: I'm given to understand Americans have a lot of headaches.

0: Mr. Powers. Good evening. Or is it good morning, to be precise?
1: Morning, Drummond. Your associate takes no chances. He blindfolded me at Carter and Jackson, wouldn't let me take the darn thing off until we were just outside this place.
0: Harry is very thorough.
1: Yes.
0: He learned that from me. Ah, but Harry, you did not make Mr. Powers any more uncomfortable. That was absolutely necessary.
2: Oh, no, boss. Of course not.
0: Ah, very good, very good. My apologies for any inconveniences, Mr. Powers. But these precautions are necessary. You see, there have been cases of men reneging on a transaction and causing much trouble.
1: Don't worry about that. I'm in this almost as deeply as you are.
0: Oh, yes, yes, that is so, that is so.
1: This is the truck?
0: A large one, yeah.
1: Mm-hmm. Full load?
0: You doubt it? Harry, open the truck.
2: Right, boss.
1: Well, now, look, you don't have to go to all this trouble for me.
0: My word has been doubted. Now you must have proof.
2: It's open, boss.
0: Select a carton, Harry. Any carton.
1: You sure got it packed to the roof.
2: How's this one, boss?
0: Very good. Open the carton.
2: Check.
1: I don't see any custom house stamps on this carton, Raven.
0: No? But you will see inside the carton. Well, so?
1: That's the stuff, all right.
0: Very well, then. Harry, put back the carton and close the truck.
2: Check, boss.
0: And now, Powers, the money, if you please.
1: Here? Why not at my warehouse?
0: I deliver to you here. I accept no responsibility for delivery, except to permit my man to drive the truck. I must be paid now.
1: All right. If you insist.
0: I insist.
1: Here you are. 5,000. Nothing larger than a 20.
0: Thank you, Mr. Powers.
1: Well, don't you want to count it?
0: I take your word, Mr. Powers. Come. Harry will drive. We will follow in your car.
1: Well, now, don't you want the address of my warehouse?
0: But we know that already, Mr. Powers.
1: Oh.
0: Walter Dryden is very thorough. He always knows all about his customers before he begins to do business with them.

0: Your American roads are efficient, Mr. Powers. Not, of course, as well planned as our autobahns, but efficient nevertheless.
1: As an exponent of the nation where efficiency is a household god, I'll take that as a compliment, Raven.
0: You may say so.
2: Quick. The brakes in your truck are slowing down.
0: What?
2: What's going on up there?
3: Patience, Mr. Powers. No doubt we shall know it in a moment.
2: Why should we have to stop on this road at this hour? In our headlights. Driving, those are cops. Come on.
4: Wait a minute here. Hurry up now. Make it snappy. Let's see what's in that truck.
5: Okay, officer. Going as fast as I can. I ain't no machine, you know.
4: There's a little thing in your head, you understand?
5: Yes, sir. Yes.
2: Officer, what's the meaning of this? Who are you?
0: That's my car.
4: Open the cotton here. Aspirin, imported. No custom house stamp. This is the load, Joe.
0: What load, if I may ask, officer?
4: These roads have all been posted. We're watching for a load of smuggled aspirin. And this is it. You'll have to come with us, all of you.
0: Now, tell me, officers, is it possible there might be some way to, well, smooth this small difficulty?
4: What are you driving at, Bob?
0: One truck more or less, who would know?
6: Sounds like attempting to bribe an officer to me.
2: Raven, please, perhaps you'd better not leave this to me. How much more money do we have on you? About 1,000. Maybe a little more.
0: Very well. Gentlemen, if I may suggest it, a wallet found on the road. With say, $2,000 in it. Just found there, over there. After we have driven off. This could not be construed as a bribe.
6: Well, could be. Yeah, could be.
0: Thank you, John. Close up the van, Harry. Drive on slowly. Mr. Powers, I will put up $1,000 if you will. No further trouble.
2: Well, if I have any trouble, I could lose my license.
0: Okay.
2: Well, there's mine.
0: And mine. In this wallet. And so on the road. Let us go, Mr. Powers, before these fine gentlemen change their minds.
2: Best $1,000 I ever spent in my life.
6: How'd you like that, Bob? Slick that guy, Wallace. Slick as oil.
7: And that sucker Powers. Yikes, Jesse, but he's been thinking beautiful, beautiful. $6,000 for a phony bribe and a stolen truck. A stolen truck loaded with one carton of drugstore-bought aspirin and the rest empty as a sucker's in. Jesse, my boy, I'd wear a cop's outfit for Walter driving any day. But what's going to be our share of this little job?
8: In just a moment, Crime Does Not Pay will continue with Imported Headache.

0: Now we continue with Crime Does Not Pay, starring Joseph Uloff as Walter Dryden in Imported Headache. The jigsaw puzzle was complete. One truck, one carton of aspirin, one buyer eager for a special bargain, two imitation policemen. Total take, $6,000. There was great glee at Walter Dryden's headquarters later that eventful morning.
1: Hey, fellas, do I make a good cop or do I make a good cop? Keep a civil tongue in your head, bub.
2: All right, men. Now, this here is business. Our first split, as you say in America.
3: And what do they say in Dutchland, boy?
2: In the fatherland, we do not waste time on idle laughter. Now, then. I have here $6,000 in American money.
4: That much he likes about America.
2: Now, enough of this nonsense. As agreed, I receive half. The remainder is divided equally among the three of you. Therefore, $3,000 to me, $1,000 to each of you.
3: Hey, thanks, boy.
1: Yeah, thanks.
5: Me too. That's the easiest grant I ever picked up in my life.
3: Yeah, easy. Maybe too easy.
2: How so, Harry?
3: Well, suppose his Powers character talks.
2: The good Mr. Powers will not talk. Americans never admit they're suckers.
3: If they get mad enough?
2: Nonsense. After all, what did he get for his $6,000? One stone truck? One carton of aspirin? One release from imitation policemen? No, no, no. Our good friend will not talk.
6: Mr. Powers, you don't seem to realize the position you're in.
7: All I know, Lieutenant, is that I bought something. I didn't get what I paid for, but I did have a valuable experience, period.
6: I think you'd better talk, Mr. Powers.
7: Lieutenant Collister, I don't think I like your tone.
6: You like our jail even less.
7: On what charge?
6: Possession of a stolen truck, and a pinch theft of that truck. Your arrest won't help your reputation any, and we can prove possession of that truck. Possession of stolen goods, in other words. So let's stop kidding, Powers. You have a duty as a citizen, and you're going to do that duty.
7: Nobody likes to admit he's been a fool, Lieutenant.
6: Not even to catch the man who made a fool of him?
7: Walter Dryden has disappeared. Vanished.
6: Dryden. Sounds German.
7: Yes, plenty. Saber scar and all. Acts and talks like a real Nazi.
6: About 5'10", broad shoulders, brown hair and blue eyes. Behaves like a Prussian officer.
7: Yes, that's a good description.
6: Several agencies are interested in him, including the Immigration Service.
7: Illegal entry?
6: We have reason to believe so.
7: This is a big country, Lieutenant. You'll never find him.
6: Won't we? Look, Powers, you've finally given us an end of the cord. We've a neat mess to untangle, but with patience, I think we'll get him.

0: Yeah?
1: May I speak to Walter Driver, please?
0: Who wants him?
1: David Carr, of Carr & Son, Hotel Drug.
0: I'll see if he's here. Hey, boss. Boss, Carr of Carr & Son wants to talk to you.
2: Ah, so that's a concern. I will talk. Walter Driver here? How do you do, Mr. Carr?
1: Well, thank you. Mr. Driver, I understand you have a lot of aspirin.
2: I'm subject to headaches, Mr. Carr.
1: Aspirin for sale cheap.
2: How would you know that?
1: It's my business to know things like this.
2: Ah, I see. And you would like to engage in a transaction with me?
1: If the price is right, yes, and the product. We're a very reputable concern, Mr. Driver.
2: I know. I've heard of you.
1: Will you be good enough to call on us? Sample.
2: I shall be delighted, Mr. Carr. Tomorrow, let us say, at 11 o'clock.
1: I'll be expecting you. Goodbye.
2: Goodbye, Mr. Carr. The fish are biting.
0: What do you use for bait?
2: Let it be known in certain quarters that bargains are, shall we say, obtainable at a price. Well, now, let us start our proceedings. It will be necessary, as usual, to find a suitable truck.
3: Carr speaking.
4: Driving here. Tomorrow night.
3: What time? Where?
4: Midnight. Seaford and West Fillmore.
3: Very well.
4: And have the money with you in small, unmarked bills. Understand?
3: So this is your warehouse, Driven.
2: And this is the truck, Mr. Carr. Packed completely, floor to roof, with the product you're paying for.
3: May I see some of it, please?
2: Oh. Harry, open a carton for Mr. Carr.
0: Check.
2: Harry is the driver of the truck. He will precede us to your warehouse.
0: There you are, Mr. Carr. Genuine imported aspirin.
3: Oh, I see. All right, Driven, let's get going. Driven, I must admit I admire your enterprise.
2: Thank you, Mr. Carr.
3: For some reason, I have the impression that you haven't been in our country very long.
2: No, not too long.
3: You certainly have caught on to our ways, or seem to have.
2: It is an ancient expression. Do as the Romans. To which I add, America is the land of golden opportunity. Quite gold, Miss Lott.
3: For all of us in a deal like this.
2: Yeah, you do so.
3: I suppose it's none of my business, but I would like to know. How did you happen to come to America?
2: Mr. Carr, when one sees opportunity die in one's fatherland, one seeks success in other places. I came here. There was a small, as you say, nest egg, which I successfully had placed here before the war against just such a contingency. Quite simple.
3: My admiration increases as you speak. Go on.
2: As for my entry through the golden portals, that was accomplished. Now let us leave it at that.
3: In other words, it's none of my business.
2: Slow down, Mr. Carr. Harry's flashing the light on the truck.
3: So I notice. Something wrong up there?
2: Perhaps an accident along the road. It is well to stop for such things.
3: You'll know before very long.
5: All right, Bob, open up the truck. We want to see what you got in there.
0: Okay, officer, of course.
3: Smoke, cop, let's see what's up, driving.
2: Of course.
6: Yeah, this is the stuff, all right. Yeah, aspirin and no custom house stamp. These fellas with you, Bob?
0: Look, I just drive a truck. I don't ask no questions. I'm working for him.
6: Which one of you owns this truck?
2: I do, officer.
5: All right, let's see the registration.
2: Don't you think, gentlemen, we can talk this over?
3: If all you gentlemen will remain where you are, and the headlights of my car and Lieutenant Collister's...
6: The sucker's got a gun!
0: Hey, he's no sucker, he's a cop!
3: Nice work, Carr, all four of them. Right, Lieutenant, including our Nazi friend here with his contempt for the efficiency of America.
2: So, a government spy, a trap!
6: Why not? You should know about these things, Driven, known as Alex Tribal, wanted for war crime.
7: No doubt about him, Collister. That saber scar would mark him any place.
0: Hey, boss, were you a Nazi?
7: This surprises you, Harry.
0: Hey, look, Lieutenant, Mr. Carr, me and Pop in Jersey, we don't know anything except about the astronaut.
8: We'll sing, Lieutenant. We'll get you to work.
3: Thanks, boys, but Investigator Matson here of the Immigration Service has plenty on your boss.
9: Plenty. Mind if I take him directly, Lieutenant?
3: Not at all.
9: Well, then, with due thanks to your Detective Carr, Walter Driven, alias Alex Tribal, you're under federal arrest, charged with illegal entry into the United States.
10: I do not thank you, take me. I do not thank you at all. First, you will capture
3: the car. What's the hoodlum, Maxson? He wants the truck.
5: All right, you three. Down. Right down fast.
6: Okay.
9: No hurry, Collister. Watch.
11: Truck starts slowly, Collister, but a bullet in the tire will ruin him every time. All right, let's dig him out of that cab, shall we? I doubt if he's hurt very much. And maybe that's too bad as far as Mr. Nazi Driven is concerned.
12: Fine does not pay. Joseph Bulloff, who was starred as Walter Driven in Imported Headache, will be back with you in just a moment.

0: Now here in person is Joseph Bulow. Criminals like Walter Dryden operate their schemes on 2 points. They believe first that all Americans are ashamed to admit when they have been taken. Second, that most of us give in very easily to the temptation of an easy dollar, even though the business involved may be somewhat on the shady side. In fact, the success of much of our organized crime is based on exactly the same ideas. It follows, then, that when we ourselves wake up and cease to aid and abet this kind of criminal, however unconsciously we may be doing so now, we will have taken a long step toward removing the profit from crime of all kinds. It is up to us, ourselves, to make sure that at all times, in all ways, crime does not pay.
1: Thank you, Mr. Bulow.
0: 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Technical advisor is Burton B. Turkus. The events, characters, and names used in the story you've just heard are fictitious. Any similarity is purely coincidental.

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8: If you like high adventure, come with me. If you like the stealth of intrigue, come with me. If you like blood and thunder, come with me.
7: Two American girls and five American men, hemmed in on all sides by the great Indochina jungles, their fates in the hands of two young Khmer priests, each of whom is known to have killed. Taquan, one of the priests, is ever present to administer to the Americans. Fen Lo, the other, is an elusive shadow, never quite seen, but his presence always felt. And the end of the journey is a stupendous pile of temple ruins, untold centuries old. Earlier this evening, Captain Friday and Skip Turner held a private conversation.

0: ruins, untold centuries old. Earlier this evening, Captain Friday and Skip Turner held a private conversation on the stone balcony, 1,000 feet in the air, where the mountain monastery looked down over the vast wilderness of Cambodia.
1: You know, Captain, we're in a sweet mess if Taquan turns against Dr. Carter.
2: Dr. Carter still swears by him.
1: Even since he admitted killing that priest last night?
2: Yes. Doctor says he did it in defense of Patricia and Celia.
1: Well, of course, that lines up with the girl's story. You think this is the end of our journey?
2: Well, looks like it.
1: You mean you think this is a hideout of those Khmer priests who are trying to stir up a revolt in Indochina with their emerald cobra?
2: This is the place. Also, this is where we're going to find Fen Lo, if we ever find him.
1: It looks like the French government give us a tough job, all right, if we got to comb Fen Lo out of this rat's nest and then get him back through the jungles to civilization.
2: He was our prisoner once. We don't go back without him.
1: Mm. Well, I hope Dr. Carter's getting all the scientific stuff he come here for. Funny what scientists will go through to find out about the stuff they're interested in.
2: Ian, Perry, and Celia have been taking notes and making drawings and copying inscriptions from the walls all day.
1: Yeah. Well, night's closing down. Shall we go back inside?
2: There's Dr. Carter's dinner gong. Come along.
0: With the passing of the daylight, interest in the temple gave way to uneasiness, and as night settled, to a nameless fear. And now that the evening meal is over, the party is grouped before the great fire in the chamber whose floors are covered with beautiful fur rugs, upon which the members are lounging.
3: Oh, you folks don't want to hear any more of this gruesome business. You won't be able to sleep tonight.
4: Oh, go on, Perry. I won't be able to sleep anyway.
5: Sure, don't go starting something you can't finish.
3: Well, as a matter of fact, I hadn't intended getting in so deep.
6: Oh, don't be so tantalizing, Perry. Let's hear about this loop guru, or whatever you call them.
3: What do you think, Professor LeBrun?
7: I think we were very unwise to bring the subject up at all.
4: Well, he's got me scared stiff already with his talk about werewolves, witch doctors, cannibalism, and that sort of thing. You might as well finish it.
7: Doesn't make a very pleasant bedtime story, Celia.
1: I think it's all a lot of cockeyed banana oil myself. There ain't no such thing as a werewolf.
7: Quite true, Skip. The werewolf, as far as the civilized world is concerned, is extinct.
1: Oh, there never was such an animal.
7: My word, such finality.
1: Well, it ain't reasonable.
7: When a man takes that attitude, Skip, I always get the impression he's trying to reassure himself.
6: You mean to say that Skip Turner's afraid?
7: Oh, look here, Patricia. That's rubbing it in a bit.
1: Well, are you going to tell us some more about the brutes, or ain't you, Perry?
3: Oh, sure, if you want it. I'll tell you. Hey, look at Dr. Carter and Captain Friday, stretched out on their rugs in front of the fire. Wonder what they're talking about.
2: You still feel certain that Taquan is to be trusted, Dr. Carter?
8: Do you think, Captain Friday, that I'd place 7 precious lives in the hands of a man I didn't trust implicitly?
2: Maybe not intentionally, Doctor. But you could misplace your trust.
8: You haven't any reason to distrust Taquan?
2: No. Something warns me that we're in a pretty tight spot.
8: I can vouch for that myself, Captain. We are in a ticklish position. But that isn't the fault of either Fen Lo or Taquan. What you vaguely feel is the force loose in the jungle over which they have no control.
2: Well, maybe.
8: It's true. Evil forces. You know, Captain Friday, I doubt if Taquan would have led this party into the jungle if he'd known at the start what he's since discovered.
2: Meaning what?
8: Fen Lo and Taquan were small boys when they left this part of the world and went to Saigon for education. Then, without returning here, they were sent to the United States. They left the jungle before they knew all that the jungle held. Now that they've come back with their eyes open, they're as astonished and horrified as you and I at some of the practices.
2: Can't they put an end to them? You've said over and over that these 2 Cambodians are returning as prophets of the Khmer religion.
8: And so they are, but unfortunately, 2 prophets are not as strong as age-old practice. They'd have to kill every Khmer priest in the region to wipe out the evil that creeps through this jungle at night.
2: You're keeping something back, Dr. Carter. What is it? What is this evil that creeps through the jungle at night?
8: Captain Friday, did you ever hear of the Steppenwolf of Russia, the witch wolf of the American Indians, the werewolf of Germany, also the loup garou of the Central European countries of the 18th century?
6: Oh, for heaven's sakes, Perry, is there no end to the grisly details?
3: Well, you would have them. They demanded them, didn't they, Professor LeBrun?
7: Perry, you are wrong in one detail. The werewolf does not always leave behind the track of a wolf. That is the popular conception, but according to both German and Russian scientists, as often as not, the entire body is not transformed.
4: You mean that sometimes they have the body of a man and the face of a wolf?
7: Or perhaps only the brain is twisted, so that you would not know that the person was of that nature, except for certain physical characteristics,

0: Except, of course, when he was in one of his maniacal tempers.
1: Then the thing that attacked Celia and me last night might have been one of those things?
0: Except that I never before heard of the creatures inhabiting French Indochina.
1: Professor, what are the physical characteristics? Well, how can you tell a werewolf?
0: Eyebrows meeting across the nose.
1: Oh, honestly, I've known a number of men who's...
0: Oh, but that characteristic alone doesn't indicate anything, Patricia.
1: Oh, what else?
0: Long, slender, pointed fingers.
1: Like mine?
0: Even more exaggerated than yours, Celia.
1: Oh.
0: Sharp, pointed, elongated front teeth.
2: Yeah, wolf's teeth, huh?
0: Usually a mop of black curly hair.
2: Indicative of a wolf's pelt.
0: Tendency towards an hairy body.
1: Oh, feel my hands, Patricia. They're as cold as ice. Oh, it's silly to go on talking like this. None of us will be able to sleep tonight.
3: Well, you couldn't hire me to go into that room where we were last night. But, Professor LeBrun...
0: My dear child, haven't you had enough?
3: No, I want to know all about it. What happens when they change from a man into a wolf?
2: You know, Celia, they go in packs like wolves.
3: They do?
2: Sure, the pack has a leader. He's usually more possessed than the others. The changing of the moon affects him.
1: You mean the moon changes him into a werewolf?
2: Well, according to one theory.
4: Yeah, sounds to me like it was just plain crazy.
0: There's a very close connection, Skip.
1: But what happens?
2: Go ahead, Professor. You tell them. I'll put another log in the fire.
0: Oh, Sierra.
3: Oh, please, please. I'd much rather know the truth than just think and think about it, imagining all sorts of awful things.
0: Queer. It must be in the air. I haven't spoken on this subject for years. I haven't even wanted to. The last time I took part in an open forum concerning werewolves was the night I left the university in Budapest, just before the war. It was winter time. An unrecognized son of Emperor Franz Joseph, a classmate, he took half a dozen of us to his winter place back in the forest for the holidays. Our host's name was Joseph. He was a peculiar chap. The same atmosphere that prevails tonight took hold of us. We sat about till midnight or so, eating cheese and a tough kind of rye bread and sloshing it down with mugs of stinging beer. Couldn't talk of anything but these human beasts. Someone would try playing the piano. Joseph led us in body songs. No, it didn't work. The conversation always turned back to the same thing. How the leader of the werewolves races through the village streets, calling to its pack, races into the night with swift, black shadows at his heels.
1: Go on, Professor.
0: Can't you picture it? Dignified, scholarly man, seated poring over his books. Beautiful home, warmth, comfort. And then suddenly, the savage howl of a wolf. The call of the pack. The man leaps to his feet. Blood rushes to his cheeks. The scholar stands trembling. And the howl comes again. He struggles with his collar as though strangling. He rips his clothes to shreds with his pointed nails. Then, suddenly from his own throat, comes a terrible, blood-curdling howl. A nauseating odor of the wolf permeates the room as he leaps through the window and is off into the night, the heels of the leader. Or perhaps it is a young husband, the distant howl. In terror lest he cannot get out of the house before his madness grasps him, he leaps from the bed beside his horrified wife and plunges headfirst from the window into the deep snow to howl and froth away into the night. And his poor wife lies shivering, wondering if her poor husband has not been torn to pieces by the wolves. You see, she is not aware that her husband is one of the mad pack.
3: Oh, no.
0: That was the manner in which we passed the hours until one by one we fell into a sort of stupor. Joseph slept right where he sat, and the rest of us did the same. I was awakened by the chilled air. It was morning. The fires were dead. The room was wretched. It still was littered with last night's work passed and smelling foully of tobacco smoke and stale beer. I got up so stiff I could hardly move, and I shook the others awake. And then I noticed that one of the window panes was broken. Still stupid with sleep, I stumbled to it and I looked out. I took just one terrible look. I don't remember whether I cried out. I just fell to my knees and I gave myself up to the worst case of nausea I've ever known. For an hour and a half, I was torn and racked with this terrible sickness. My stomach was in open revolt. The other five guests were no better off. Well, we were put to bed. But the moment we were able to travel, we packed our bags and returned to Budapest. And 2 months later, I came to the United States.
4: Well, what'd you see?
0: The body of Joseph.
4: Yeah? Murdered?
0: Torn and ripped almost beyond recognition by fangs. Signs of wolf tracks in the snow all about.
1: Professor Lebrun, is this a true story?
0: I was never more truthful in my life, Patricia.
3: And it all happened just like things are happening tonight?
0: As I said before, Celia, I never heard of that type of demon worship in this part of the world.
3: But we smell the animal smell.
1: And the thing we saw was most certainly mad, viciously mad.
3: And it whimpered just like an animal.
0: Listen.
4: Oh, I didn't hear nothing.
0: Be still. Dr. Carter, did you and Captain Fide hear anything?
5: What is it, Professor?
0: Just listen.
2: There it is. Wolf howl.
3: Oh, Perry, not really.
0: What do you think, Doctor?
5: Professor Lebrun, exactly the same thing you do. I know what that signifies. So do you.
0: I'm afraid so.
2: You mean the thing you were telling me about, Dr. Carter, is about to take place?
5: Exactly, Captain Friday.
2: The thing for us to do is to barricade ourselves in this room. It can be done. Perry, the big entrance door bars from the inside. Skip. See what you can do with that smaller door, will
4: you? Hey, now, this is something like it. Come on, Perry, let's get a little action into this. I've had the jittering juju sitting around holding my hands.
2: What about it, Dr. Carter?
5: Captain Friday's in command now, Perry. Do what he tells you.
2: Come along, Dr. Carter. Out on the balcony.
1: Oh, there. There it is again. It's coming nearer.
3: But what is it that's happening?
1: I don't know. Maybe that's the leader of the pack.
3: Coming here?
0: Oh, you two girls remain right here by the fire. You'll be safe enough.
3: But what are my father and Captain Friday doing out on the balcony?
0: A matter that does not concern you in the least. No, stay here.
1: You're not telling me what to do, Professor Lebrun.
0: I warn you, Patricia, if you step out on that balcony tonight, you'll regret it the remainder of your life.
1: You mean...
0: Oh, we'll not go into that. Oh, good. Here comes Captain Friday now.
2: I'll never be able to reach the balcony. It's a good 30 feet from the ground. We'll be safe in watching what happens from there.
5: We must post men inside. I don't think there's a secret entrance to the room, but we mustn't take a chance.
4: Well, they'll never get in through that small door, Captain.
2: Now, listen. Did you hear that? That came from inside the temple. Somebody's responding to the call.
3: I hope nobody in this room's a werewolf.
2: Oh, my dear Siri.
1: Look. Look at Professor Lebrun. He ran out on the balcony.
3: Did you see the look on his face? Did you see his face?
6: The Carter party is barricaded in the great chamber of the Temple of Priests. Outside, the ravaging howls of the wolfmen. Khmer priests answering the call of the leader of the pack. With the first of the cries, Professor Lebrun's face became intent, and then he rushed from the room to the balcony, looking down on the savage moonlit scene outside.
3: Did you see the look on his face? Did you see his face?
2: You don't suppose he's... Skip, follow me.
5: You bet you...
1: Oh, boss, come back here.
5: Patricia, stay where you are.
1: Dr. Carter.
5: Harry, stay here with the girls. I'm going out in the balcony and see what this is all about.
2: Sure, go ahead, Doctor. Darn glad we're armed. Now, there, Patricia.
1: Harry, what...
2: There goes another one out of the temple. This place must be full of them. Come on, you two. Crowd up here to the fireplace with me.
5: Here, what's going on out here in the balcony? Are you all right, Lebrun?
0: Don't be ridiculous, Doctor.
2: What made you run out here like you did? You frightened the girls.
0: I wanted to catch a glimpse of the person leaving the temple to join the pack, if I could.
2: Well, did you?
0: Yes, look. Look quick. There goes another one now. See? Just a shadow.
2: Yeah, I've seen him. Hey, but it was on his feet.
0: Of course.
5: The breeze that's bringing us the leader's call should bring something else. Any of you smell anything?
0: I got it when I first came out. It's in the air, all right.
2: You mean that funny smell?
5: Odor of predatory animals. That's it.
0: I've seen enough. Come on, Skip. Come on. We'll go inside and watch with Perry.
4: Sure, suits me.
7: The least sign of danger, call us in.
4: Okay, Chief. Hey, Perry, how you get that way? Look here, Professor. An arm around each girl.
3: Professor Lebrun.
0: Something wrong?
3: Are you all right?
0: I never felt better in my life.
3: Then you're not.
0: No, I'm not a werewolf.
3: But you look so strange when you ran out on the balcony.
0: Oh, an overworked imagination.
3: Oh, I'm glad. I'm sorry. I thought you were... Oh, that's terrible.
2: Celia, stop trembling like that.
3: I can't help it.
0: What do you think of that? There must have been a dozen of them racing down the hall and out to join the pack. I'll recheck the doors off the wall.
4: Hey, suppose they try to gang up on us. That many of them could...
2: One of them's at the door now.
4: Hey, Dr. Carter!
8: Captain Friday!
4: Come here, quick!
8: What's the matter?
4: What is it, Perry?
8: One of them's trying to break in.
9: What's this?
4: The door. One of them's at the door.
9: Who is it? Who's out there?
4: Don't open that door, Doctor.
9: Answer out there. Who is it?
10: I beg you, Dr. Carter.
9: It's Takwan.
10: Open up to me. It is Takwan. Open to me.
4: Look out. Maybe a ruse to get the door open.
9: He sounds in terrible pain. Takwan! Takwan! Are you alone?
10: I am alone. Be quick before they come for me.
9: I'm going to open the door.
4: Wait a minute. Skip, keep your gun handy.
8: I got it, Chief.
4: Stand to the right of the door. Perry, take your gun and stand to the left of the door. Professor, you and I will stand directly in front. Dr. Carter, swing the door open and drop behind it so you'll be out of the line of gunfire.
9: Well, hurry. I can hear the poor fellow panting and groaning.
4: Are you ready?
8: Let her rip, Chief.
4: Then open the door.
9: Yes? Yes, he's alone, Captain.
4: All right. Drag him in, Skip.
8: Yeah.
9: Here they come.
4: Close the door and bar it. Good. Not any too soon.
3: Oh, look at his face.
4: Everyone stand back, please. Here, Takwan, lie down in this robe. Perry, go to the fountain on the balcony. Bring me some water, will you?
11: Look at him. All ripped up with claws.
4: Might be serious. Get LeBrun, Skip. This boy needs a professional. We'll have you fixed up in a minute. I need some bandages. Something clean.
3: Well, I just got out a fresh underskirt, boss. Would that do?
4: Yeah, take it off. Tear it up into strips about 2 inches wide, will you?
3: All right.
4: Go over behind that screen. Hurry.
3: All right. Come with me, Celia.
12: Yes, but I'm shaking so...
3: It'll only be a minute. Yes, Celia. Undo me in the back. I'll have to take my dress off.
12: Oh, I can hardly make my fingers work. There.
3: All right. Now the underskirt.
12: Oh, the straps are pinned to the...
3: Oh, never mind. Break them. Yank them loose. Here. Like this.
12: Oh, I'm jelly inside. I'm not brave at all.
3: Well, I'm not brave either, but this is an emergency. Now, help me get back into my dress. No, the other way. Oh, let it alone. I can do it better myself. Here, take the skirt and start ripping it up.
12: Oh, I don't know what I'm doing. You want me to fasten you up again?
3: No, never mind that now. Come on out in the light so we can see what we're doing. Here, give me the skirt.
2: Here's your pan of water, Captain.
4: All right, Skip. Hold the pan. I want Perry to help me bathe these scratches. What's keeping the broom?
8: He's checking the hall doors, Chief. Said he'd be right back.
4: Dr. Carter, start cutting away his clothes wherever you see a claw mark, will you?
5: My poor friend.
4: How are those bandages coming along?
3: Does it make any difference how long they are?
4: Longer the better, that's all.
3: Okay.
0: Those doors are secure. Well, what's the trouble here?
4: It's Takwan. Hey, you'd better take over, Professor.
0: Yes, these wounds should be washed. We need warm water.
8: Hey, Professor, there's another one of them pots out on the balcony. What about filling it up and setting it on the fire?
0: Go ahead, Skip.
2: He hasn't said a word. Is he conscious?
10: Do not fear for me. It is not I for whom my heart weeps.
4: Out of his head.
0: Find any marks in his body?
9: Number of deep gashes on his left side. Look here. Something's bitten into the flesh here.
0: Here, let me see. That needs immediate attention. Perry, you go on washing the face. Here, Captain, roll him toward you just a bit. There. That's better.
8: Yes, yeah, a humding of a fire. You'll have hot water in no time.
0: Oh, wring out your handkerchief and hand it to me, Perry. Thanks. Captain Friday, take the longest blade of your knife and bury it in the coals for 2 minutes and then bring it to me.
8: Hey, Professor, what's that for?
0: Just stand back out of the light, will you, Skip? All my emergency equipment would be where I can't lay hands on it now that I need it.
3: One skirt takes an awful lot of bandages.
0: Well, we'll need them. Get a couple of the longest ones handy. Roll them up. Don't handle them any more than you can help. There now. Wash the blood out of that handkerchief and give it back to me, Perry.
9: Here comes Captain Friday with the knife.
0: All right. Never mind the rag, Perry. Give it to me quick, Captain. Hang on tight, Takwan. I'm going to burn out this wound.
3: Oh, no. Oh, no.
0: Don't let the girls watch. Sit on his legs, Doctor. Captain, will you and Perry hold his arms down? Ready?
5: All over.
1: Get hold of yourself, Celia.
0: Now's those bandages, Captain Friday.
5: Here you are.
0: Thank you, Captain.
8: Water's hot now, Professor.
0: Good. Skip, reach in my left upper pocket. Unbutton the flap and get that vial. Mm-hmm. Got it?
8: Okay, teacher.
0: Drop 8 or 10 drops in the water. Perry, take a clean piece of cloth and rewash the wounds on his face while I finish bandaging this.
2: Oh, yes, sir. You'll never see a fellow with more nerve. Not a peep out of him after that one yell.
0: Fainted, that's why. Won't try to bring him to, you know, until we've finished. His heart's all right.
5: Not much we can do, Captain. The professor seems to have things pretty well in hand.
13: Yes, we've got his clothes cut away from all the slashes and cuts on his legs.
5: Celia seems to be in a bad way. I'll see what I can do for her.
13: Pretty rough experience. How are you, Patricia?
1: All right, boss. That smell of burned flesh kind of got me for a minute.
13: Well, you're taking it fine. Hang on.
1: Thanks. Gee, did you ever see anyone so marvelous with his hands as Professor LeBrun?
13: Yes. He's more than a college professor. He's one of the finest surgeons in the West.
0: There. Now we'll swathe his whole face in cloths dipped in this medicated water. It's the best we can do for him now.
13: What do you make of these scratches, Professor?
0: Made by human nails. And they were human teeth that bit him.
8: Hey, you don't mean they're cannibals?
0: Hardly. Cannibalism consists of more than tearing human flesh with nails and teeth. Not cannibals. Just plain demented fiends.
2: In other words, werewolves.
0: After a fashion, yes. Another strip of bandage, Patricia.
1: Here, Professor.
0: Good girl. Skip, put more water on the fire. Captain Friday, will you put your thumb on this bandage? Handicapped without adhesive tape.
8: Hey, look, you teacher. I ain't heard any sounds outside for quite a bit now. Maybe I could sneak out where your medical stuff is and bring it in.
13: You'll do nothing of the kind, Skip. Those doors stay shut and barred.
0: I agree. There, Perry. That will take care of his head and the worst of the body scratches.
2: He looks more like a mummy than a living person.
0: We've left openings for his mouth and eyes.
8: Hey, look at that, Professor. He's moving.
0: Coming around. That's good.
1: Will he be in much pain?
0: Oh, the worst is over. I've got to clean up a little myself now.
13: Dr. Carter, what do you suppose Taquan meant when he said that it wasn't himself that his heart wept for? The queer sort of thing.
5: I don't know exactly, Captain. I have a vague sort of idea, but I think we'll have to look to Taquan himself for the true explanation.
13: How's Celia?
5: Not so good. I made her lie down on a rug in front of the fire.
13: Uh-oh. He's opening his eyes. Feel pretty sick, Taquan?
10: Where is my friend, Professor LeBrun?
13: He'll be right back. Are you in pain, Taquan?
10: No, not pain in my body. The bleeding is in my heart.
13: Well, take it easy now. You're going to be all right.
10: I am not badly hurt, then.
13: Nothing that won't be all right in a few days.
10: Dr. Carter, come close. I want to tell you, you have no friends here among my people but myself.
5: What's that, Taquan? What about Fenlo? You promised us the protection of Fenlo.
13: What's happened, Taquan?
10: Captain Friday, you need not worry longer about my brother priest, Fenlo.
13: What's that supposed to mean?
5: Can you tell us, Taquan?
10: Fenlo is no more. I have killed Fenlo, my brother priest, with my own hands.
5: What, Taquan? You've committed another murder?
10: I have killed Fenlo, and there are none but enemies against us in all the jungles of Cambodia.

0: The ancient Khmer priests are out of hand. They have turned against their natural leader, Takuan. He can no longer promise the Carter Party protection. His own life is at stake. 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
1: Would you credit it? 50-odd years of bake it same old Ovis. Now top brass at Ovis tell me they want an alternative. Still with same wheat germ goodness, but a bit softer like and less crusty. I told them I'm too old to change my ways now. I'll put one at Lance onto it. Very nice, young Harold. If you like that sort of thing.
2: 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A new, softer Ovis.
3: You're not hungry, dear Henry, dear Henry. I've just burnt the roast and I've ruined the spuds.
4: Well, that's a nice thing, isn't it? After I've been working...
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6: No, I don't think so.
5: What about that?
6: No. It's quite nice, though.
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0: 31 and a half, 32, 33, 35, 40, and 10 is 50, and 50 is a pound. 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

0: Rio Grande has forsaken the beaten path and blazed a new trail with a revolutionary new gasoline, embodying twice as many expertly combined ingredients as found in ordinary fuels. It is a scientifically perfect blend of gasolines: cracked, poly, straight run, casing head, stabilizer, and tetraethyl. 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And you can't get perfect performance without all types of gasolines blended in the right proportion to provide it. It was tested and proved by the exacting drivers of police, fire, and emergency equipment in the cities and counties of California, who found it to fulfill all their demanding requirements. No wonder thousands of new customers have joined with the army of regular Rio Grande patrons during these last 3 weeks of its introduction. Get this liquid dynamite at your red and white Rio Grande station in the morning. I can personally promise you that you can feel the improved performance when this new cracked gasoline hits your carburetor. The facts around which tonight's story has been built were taken from the files of the Bureau of Narcotics in San Francisco. We have therefore asked Mr. Paul E. Madden, Chief of the State Narcotic Bureau, to open our program from the studios of KSFO.
1: Good evening, ladies and gentlemen. There may be harder jobs than breaking up a narcotic ring. I don't know. I've never seen one. Especially difficult is the job of rounding up a band of narcotic peddlers, including the brains of the gang. Narcotic sellers are not always users, and usually the organization back of the ring extends to many countries. The capture of such a group is a long and arduous process, one that requires many hours of painstaking labor and much money. I have found definitely, however, that no matter how smart a man thinks he is when he starts out to sell dope, he is never smart enough to get away with it long. Like all criminals who try to get by the law, he learns sooner or later that he can't win. Additional facts will be given you at the end of the program that will prove most conclusively that crime cannot pay.

0: Fog settled silently through the streets of San Francisco.
1: Cold.
0: Bank fog that swirled and eddied about the close-packed streets of Chinatown. Amoeba-like blobs of humanity drifted through the murky gloom. In a doorway, a hag of a woman waited, sniffling, shifting uneasily, peering perplexed into the gloom. The faint tread of footsteps came cautiously toward her, paused. The shabby figure of a man loomed out of the fog.
2: Got the stuff?
3: Yeah.
2: Give me.
3: How much?
2: 2 bindles.
3: Here. 2 bucks.
2: For this junk? 1.5's my limit.
3: Oh, how's a lady going to make a living?
2: That ain't nothing to me. That's all I'll pay.
3: Okay, okay. Give me it.
2: Here. Dollar bill, 2 quarters.
0: He pressed a crumped bill and 2 coins into her hand and received 2 small envelopes. He slipped out of the doorway and was swallowed up in the fog. The hag waited a second or two, then emerged from the black hole of the building and headed along the pavement in the opposite direction. Suddenly, out of the murk, 2 figures swung into step beside the woman. Steel fingers tightened on her arm.
3: Say, what's coming off here?
4: Take it easy, sister.
5: You're under arrest.
3: Well, I ain't done nothing.
4: Narcotic agents don't go around picking up people who haven't done anything.
5: You just sold 2 bindles of morphine for $1.50. That money's marked.
3: Marked?
4: That's right.
3: Okay, mister. You got me. I know when the jig's up.
5: I'm glad you realize that.
3: Oh, but listen, I'm just small fry. Why don't you go after the big shots?
5: What do you think we're doing, playing pinochle?
3: Oh, gee, mister. I'm just a measly bindle pusher. I don't know nothing.
4: Maybe. What's your name?
3: Nelson. Edith Nelson. Honest, mister, I don't know nothing. I'm just a bindle pusher.
0: It wasn't bindle pushers the narcotic department wanted. It was the brains back of this ever-increasing flow of narcotics that state and federal agents sought.
6: For 2 years now, this stuff has been coming in. We've got to find out where it comes from and where it goes to after it gets here.
4: You're right, Mr. Smith. I've been on the case that long myself.
6: U-Haul, you and Despain picked up this Nelson woman last night, didn't you?
5: Yes, sir. We've been picking up small fry peddlers for months.
6: And all the morphine we get is the same kind. This stringy, cottony stuff, made the Japanese way.
4: Every bit we seize is the same.
6: It's a safe bet, then, that it comes from the same source, even from the same factory. But it's the label on this can that puzzles me. Here, look at it.
5: 412 grains, huh?
6: Yeah, that's right. But take a good look at that printing of the 3 gold stars and those Chinese characters.
4: It's the same as on all the other tins we picked up around San Francisco.
6: Exactly. And it's too good a job of printing to be done in China.
5: You mean it's being done here?
6: That's just what I do mean. That's a clue. I'd bet on it. Now, what did you get out of this Nelson woman?
4: Practically nothing. She claims she gets her stuff from Annie the Dope.
6: Well, sounds like a dime novel. Well, bring her in. Let's see what her story is.
4: Now, Annie, you might as well tell what you know, or you'll stay in jail from now on.
7: But I don't know nothing, I tell you. I'm just a little guy in this racket, just like Edie Nelson.
5: Yeah, we know. You're just small fry.
7: Yeah. Yeah, that's it.
4: Where do you get the bindles you peddle?
7: Think I'd tell you?
5: I think so. You see, we took the liberty of removing that spare shot you'd save for your own use. Here it is.
7: You heel. Give me that.
4: Take it easy, Annie. You want to talk?
7: No.
5: It's going to be awfully tough when you need this shot and you can't get it.
7: Well, will you give me it if I talk?
4: We'll see that you're given treatment that'll help you, Annie.
7: Yeah? How do I know I can trust you guys?
4: What do you got to lose? You're in jail anyway.
7: Well, I... nuts. What difference does it make? Get my junk from Flo Wallace.
5: Wallace, huh? Where does she get it?
7: How do I know?
4: You want to get a break for yourself, Annie?
7: Sure.
4: How'd you like to make a buy from Flo Wallace with marked money? It might make things easier for you.
7: Yeah. I need a shot. Let's go.
0: Despain and Hall trailed Annie the Dope through circuitous streets to a run-down apartment building in a cheap section of San Francisco. She paused, held up 3 fingers.
8: Apartment 3, there.
5: Looks like that's it.
0: They waited for her to disappear into the vestibule, then moved cautiously after her. In the entryway, a dirty card bore the name Wallace. They went down a dreary hall and paused outside a door. Inside, they heard Annie whine.
7: Oh, listen, Flo. I gotta have some M. You got lots of it.
9: Sure you got the money?
7: Of course I got the money. Here.
9: Okay, here's the stuff.
8: Okay, let's take her.
10: What's the big idea, busting into a lady's boudoir like this?
5: Narcotic agents, Miss Wallace.
10: Why, Annie, you dirty double-crossing hussy, ought to...
4: Relax. You ought to take it easy. That's the best way.
10: Listen, why pick on me? Wise guys, ain't you?
5: Maybe.
10: Well, ain't there bigger fish in the pond?
4: Could be.
5: Couldn't bring yourself to tell us who they are, could you?
10: What do you think I am, a fink?
5: What do you got to lose?
10: Why should I be a sap?
5: Well, you know the answer to that one better than we do.
10: Okay. What's the use? I get my stuff from Earl Rex.
5: Rex, huh?
10: Yeah, he's a big distributor.
4: Listen, we know the narcotics set up in this district as well as anybody else. But we never heard of him.
10: Well, if it's anything to you, he'll be here at 10 o'clock to collect the dough I get from the bindle pushers and make another delivery.
4: Thanks. We'll wait for him.
10: Forgot to tell you. That's 10 o'clock tomorrow morning.
5: Okay, we'll be here.
0: Paul and Despain knew the Wallace woman was shrewd. They realized that they ran the chance of having her tip off the higher-ups. That was a chance they had to take. All night they kept a watch on the apartment. From dark hideouts they watched the parade of frowsy hags and shifty-eyed, sallow-faced men come and go. Shortly after 9 o'clock the next morning, Holland Despain rang the bell of Flo Wallace's apartment.
10: What's the big idea? I said 10 o'clock.
4: Skip it. And no funny business when Rex gets here.
0: It was nearly 10:15 when the doorbell rang again. Quickly, the two narcotic agents slipped into a clothes closet. From the partly open door, they could survey the room and its occupants. Flo Wallace crunched out a cigarette and rose lazily and opened the door.
9: Hello. Come on in.
1: I'm expecting somebody else.
9: Who?
1: Couple of guys.
10: Couple of guys?
1: Yeah, what's the matter with you? Hopped up?
10: No, nothing's the matter with me.
1: You're jittery. These guys are big shots. You need more bindles, don't you?
10: Sure, I need it.
8: Maybe this is what we've been waiting for.
11: I hope so. I'm getting tired of this case.
8: That guy Rex is just a small fry, too.
11: Yeah, we've had him lots of times under different names, though.
1: Hi, Farr. A little late, ain't you?
5: Maybe. Here's the junk.
1: Okay, here's the dough.
5: Hey, what's in that closet?
4: Narcotic agents. We'll take over now if you don't mind.
5: Oh, no, you don't.
4: Get him, Hall. All right, break it up, all of you. Get him up.
1: So you double-crossed us, did you, Flo? The locusts will take care of you for this.
5: Well, here's our friend who tried to get away, and here's the dope he brought along.
4: Three-star brand, huh?
5: And the same printing that we found on those other labels.
4: Rex, you said something about the locust. Just what did you mean by that, Crack?
1: Nothing.
5: Which one of these birds you work for?
1: Farr, the one you caught.
5: Who's your silent friend here?
12: Julius to you, smart guy.
4: Going to be tough, are you?
12: Stick around.
5: You'll do that, Julius, for a long time.
0: At last, the officers felt that they had made progress in the smashing of the West's most gigantic narcotic ring. They had heard rumors of the mysterious Black Locust. Which of these men was the Locust? Then, while the trio languished in jail, came one of those breaks that often prove so important to the law enforcement officials.
11: You know, it's a funny thing about that fellow Julius.
4: That's so? What's strange about him?
11: Well, you know that woman that comes in here to see him every visiting day?
4: Yeah, I've seen her.
11: Well, all they do is quarrel. All the time she's here.
4: Mm-hmm. Yeah, women are peculiar sometimes. What do they quarrel about?
11: I don't know. I never raise their voices so I can hear them.
4: Never heard them say anything, huh?
11: Nope. Julius is always awfully nervous after she leaves, though.
4: What's her name?
11: Kuhn. Emma Kuhn. Not so bad looking, either.
4: How often has she been here?
11: Well, every visiting day since he's been here.
4: And they always quarrel, huh?
11: That's right.
4: I think I'll have a talk with Julius.
11: Okay.
4: Who's the woman, Julius?
12: Just a friend of mine.
4: Always quarreling with you, huh?
12: So what?
4: Still doing it the hard way, are you, Julius?
12: Listen, copper, you got me wrong. I'm just small fry in this racket.
4: I've heard that one before, too.
12: Honest, I'm just a punk that works for that dame, the one who comes in here to see me.
4: Expect me to believe that?
12: I don't care whether you believe it or not. It's the truth. I ain't no big shot in this ring.
4: What does that get me?
12: You want to break this case, don't you?
4: Sure. Why do you think we picked you up?
12: Well, I'm giving you a right steer. I work for that dame. I got 27 ounces of morphine. It belongs to her. That's why she keeps coming in here griping.
4: Where is the stuff?
12: My apartment. I got it hid.
4: Okay. Next time she comes in here, you make a deal to deliver the stuff.
12: What'll it get me?
4: Just the same as if you didn't do it.
12: Thanks.
4: We want to know who she works for. You want to do it or not?
12: Okay, I'll go for it. Maybe the judge will have more sense than you coppers. Maybe he'll give me a break.
4: Maybe. When do you want to do it?
12: Anytime. What can I lose?
0: The delivery was made and the department found another storming woman on its hands.
13: All right, Flatfoot. Now you've got me, what are you going to do about it?
4: Might do lots.
5: 27 ounces of morphine can do many things to you, Emma.
13: Listen, fellas, I was a little hasty. I'm just small fry in this racket.
5: Yeah, we know. You just sell it for somebody else.
13: Yeah, that's right.
4: Who is it this time?
13: John Lilly.
5: He's a new one. What does he do besides import dope?
13: He don't import it. He just sells it.
4: Where does he get it?
13: Oh, don't ask me. I just work for him.
5: What does he do besides sell dope?
13: Well, he's a ticket taker at a theater down in Chinatown. Well, that's just a blind, though. He really works for a fellow named Chung. Johnny's a contact man for him.
4: Okay, Emma, we'll run down these leads. If they're hot, it may help you. If they're not, well, we'll talk to you some more. Meantime, here's your cell.
0: Disdain and Hall picked up Lily's trail at the Chinese theater. When he stopped at a newsstand for his evening paper, the man close by was a narcotic agent. They rode the streetcar with him. They kept watch on his house while he slept, but John Lilly did nothing suspicious. One night after the close of the performance, they saw him come out of the theater and start deep into Chinatown. They trailed him along the narrow, crooked streets. At last, he halted before a house, shot a nervous glance behind him, then disappeared inside. 2 hours later, he came out again and made his way back home. But other agents remained on guard before the house of Chung. Next morning, the officers picked up the trail of John Lilly again.
8: There he stands, just in front of the library.
5: Look, there's a fellow talking to him.
8: Yeah, I see him. He just got out of that limousine.
5: Who is that guy?
8: I never saw him before, but he seems to know Lilly.
5: Oh, for the love of Mike, are we a bunch of dummies?
8: Oh, of all the rotten luck. Look at that. They're getting in the car.
5: And we're caught flat-footed. No car, not a taxi in sight.
8: Well, I guess there's nothing to do but go back to Chinatown and pick up his trail at the theater again.
5: Well, let's stick around a minute or two. He may come back.
0: 10 minutes later, Lilly did come back, on foot. Again, he loitered in the library doorway.
5: Hey, Despain. Take a look at our dope-peddling friend.
8: That dark guy's back again, I see.
5: He's giving Lilly a set of keys.
8: There's something funny going on between those two.
5: Uh-oh. Spitting up.
8: Come on. We're not going to let him get away this time.
5: I think it's about time to take him?
8: No use waiting any longer. He's selling the junk, so we might get a line on the Locust if we pick Lilly up.
5: You don't think he might be the head man?
8: Not a chance. First of all, he works for the man who owns the theater, Chung. We're going to find out who Chung works for.
5: Lily's stopping at the car.
8: That's the same limousine he got into a while ago.
5: Well, we'd better grab him quick, then.
8: Come on. Okay, John, this is it.
14: What's the trouble? What's going on here?
5: Well, this is known technically as an arrest.
4: We're narcotic agents. We'd like to look at that package you just took out of that car.
14: This ain't my car.
5: We're not worrying about that. We want to see what's in that package.
14: You can do this to me. You ain't got no warrant.
4: We won't need one. Are you going to open it here, or do we have to take you in?
14: Okay, copper. Look at it.
4: My, 10 3-ounce cans of morphine.
5: With the 3-star brand labels on them.
14: Yeah, you can read, too.
4: Hey, whose car is this?
14: Don't ask me.
5: We are asking you.
14: We'll try and find out, then.
4: That's simple enough.
15: This registration slip says Judah Ezra.
4: Ezra? That doesn't make sense.
15: Why not?
4: What's the address?
15: Fritz Apartments, Knob Hill.
4: I thought so. He's one of the most prominent apartment house brokers in San Francisco.
5: Well, all I know is what I read on the registration slip.
8: Say, wait a minute. Maybe we're on the trail of something. Let's take a look at Mr. Ezra.
5: Maybe the car's stolen.
8: That's what I'm afraid of. With the society background Ezra's got, I'm inclined to believe that's the answer.
5: Well, shall we take Mr. Lilly in?
4: Might as well. Then we'll call on Mr. Ezra.
5: Dumpy's got here.
4: Yeah. It's taken that maid a long time to find Ezra.
16: Were you gentlemen asking for me?
4: Are you Judah Ezra?
16: Yes, I am.
4: You're under arrest.
16: Arrest? On what charge?
4: Violation of the State Narcotic Act.
16: That's ridiculous.
5: Maybe so. But when you left John Lilly in front of the library a couple of hours ago, we followed him to the car that you'd been driving. And in it, we found 30 ounces of morphine. That doesn't look so ridiculous at the time.
16: Oh, there must be some mistake. I don't know a man named Lilly.
4: We'll take a chance that we're right. Do you mind if we look over the apartment? Or do you want us to get a search warrant?
16: Help yourself.
4: You'd better lead the way. We'd like to see your personal papers first.
16: Certainly. Follow me.
5: You're from Shanghai, I believe, Mr. President.
16: Yes, that's correct. I was reared there.
5: You been here long?
16: Oh, 2 years. But I thought you government agents were omniscient. You should know how long I've been here.
4: Have you a key to this desk?
16: Certainly.
4: Who's W.D. Gray?
16: Huh? I haven't the slightest idea.
5: Where'd you get that name?
4: From this receipted bill for printing. Here's a warehouse receipt made out to the same man.
5: And you don't know who W.D. Gray is?
16: Most certainly not.
4: Remember what Inspector Smith said when we started on this case?
5: Yeah. It's a good job of printing. Too good, in fact, to have been done in China. Maybe we've struck pay dirt.
4: It's about time. Come along, Mr. Ezra. We found 30 ounces of morphine in your automobile. I think that's evidence enough to warrant holding you.
0: D. The agents were not impressed by Mr. Ezra's protestations of innocence, nor by the storm of sensational journalism that followed the arrest of the socially prominent smuggler. Meantime, Despain and Hall hurried to the printing plant, which had issued the receipt found in Ezra's apartment.
4: Are you the manager of this plant?
17: Yep.
4: This one of your statements?
17: Let's see. Sure, that's mine.
4: Well, any chance of you remembering what this receipt covered?
17: Now, wait a minute, I'll look it up.
4: It's pretty important that we be able to trace this.
17: If somebody hasn't taken the stuff out of the file, we have a copy of the work that receipt covered. Here it is. W.D. Gray, 1,000 labels, 3-star brand. Had some Chinese characters on it, too. See?
4: Mm-hmm. You remember this man, Gray?
17: Yes, I did a lot of work for him. He was in here often.
4: Is this a picture of him?
17: No, I don't think so. No, I'm sure that's not the man. Who is this?
4: A fellow named Judah Ezra.
17: Looks an awful lot like Gray, but it's not him.
4: Well, thanks a lot, anyway.
17: Sorry, mister. Wish I could help you.
0: Making their way to the Kansas Street warehouse, Paul and Despain contacted the man in charge.
4: I'm checking up on some shipments stored here by a W.D. Gray. You know him?
18: Sure. Does a lot of business here.
19: What kind of business?
18: He's connected in some way with the Darloon Tea Company. Stores a lot of stuff here from time to time.
19: Any of it here now?
18: No, nothing but some empty tongue oil drums.
4: We'll look at them later, if you don't mind.
18: It's okay with me.
4: Here's a picture. Is this the man Gray you've been doing business with?
18: Don't think so.
19: You're not sure, though.
18: Nope, I'd say that's not Gray.
4: Oh, does it resemble him?
18: Yes, I'd say it does. It's an awful lot like Gray, but it's not him.
4: Okay. Let's take a look at those oil drums.
18: Sure, they're right back here. Last shipment came in on the Chichibumaru on March 7th.
4: And it's all gone?
18: Yep. Gets it in 25 to 50 drum lots. Sells it fast, too.
19: Yeah, I bet he does at that.
18: Well, there's the drums. Look them over.
19: Thank you.
4: Well, that one looks all right.
19: Yeah.
4: Let's look at the rest of them.
19: Uh-oh. There it is.
4: That's it. Whoever W.D. Gray is, he's the man we want.
18: What's the matter?
4: Here, take a look. You see that drum inside the outer barrel?
18: Yeah.
4: That's the place used to smuggle dope.
18: Mm.
4: This shipment alone could conceal $750,000 worth of drugs.
19: Hey, wait a minute. This gives me an idea.
4: Now, what is it?
19: Well, now I know where this bird Judah Ezra connects up in my mind. This guy used to live in Shanghai. He had a twin brother who came over here about 10 years ago. He's a big-shot society man, too. Bird owns a flock of swanky apartments. For the love of Mike, why didn't we think of this before?
4: Let's get hold of our agents in Shanghai. Maybe we can get a line on these babies.
0: Isaac Ezra was arrested. He, too, protested his innocence, but in rapid succession, he was identified.
17: Sure, that's the guy that got those labels from me,
0: said the warehouse man.
18: Yep, that's W.D. Gray, all right. I don't know anything about a bird named Ezra, but he's the fellow that told me his name was Gray.
0: Lily looked at the two Ezra brothers and said,
20: Judah is the guy Chung works for. Isaac is the bird that imports the stuff.
0: But though this was evidence in the minds of the officers, there was a doubt that it would hold in court. Then came cablegrams from Shanghai. The drug peddling work of the brothers Ezra had begun years before in New York.
21: Well, Jim, got some more of the stuff coming through from France.
22: You're going to get stuck with this stuff someday. I don't trust them monkeys in Paris.
21: Oh, don't worry, my friend. I know what I'm doing. I've got an entire shipment, more than $1 million worth, coming in on the next boat.
22: For criminy sakes, you mean you're shipping it open like that?
21: Ah, don't be foolish. Of course not. It's in milk cans.
22: Oh, ain't that nice. Morphine-treated milk. Are you crazy?
21: I didn't say it was in milk. I said milk cans. It'll be here tomorrow.
23: You wait and see for yourself. Right, Jim? Here we are.
21: Now take a look. Here we open a can like this. And we find inside it another can, like this.
22: You mean all these here cans has got junk in them, like this?
21: That's right. Now, we'll open the inside can.
22: This must have cost a lot of jack.
21: My friend, you've no idea. I spent my last sou for this shipment.
22: Jeez.
21: What?
22: Hey, what's up, Chief?
21: The can. It's full of rags.
22: Rags?
21: Yes, look at it. I'm ruined.
22: Oh, boss, they really double-crossed you. I told you you shouldn't ought to trust them guys.
21: As long as I draw a breath, I'll search for the men who did this to me. If it takes a lifetime, I'll get my revenge.
0: In honor of his warped genius, the East had dubbed Judah Ezra the Black Locust. Now the East laughed. The Locust had been plagued. The Oriental underworld laughed, but not so Teasing So.
24: My friend of dubious integrity, you let little things like the snap of a finger upset you.
21: You call $120,000 in junk a snap of the finger?
24: But that was long ago. The wise one has said, if one would see the sun, look where the sun is.
21: So what?
24: It is now in the east.
21: What's all this rubbish about?
24: I refer to the rising sun.
21: Yeah?
24: The people to the east are a very material people.
21: Uh-huh.
24: There are great profits to be made from morphine. Morphine from our Chinese poppies.
21: Yeah.
24: And heroin.
21: Yeah.
24: And if there are cocoa leaves available, we shall have cocaine. And, of course, there is always opium.
21: Yes, yes. And, of course, the tender leaves of these plants could be best handled by a company already handling leaves. Yes. Such as the Da Lung Tea Company.
24: Exactly, my friend.
21: The Da Lung Tea Company is
24: in the drug manufacturing business.
21: Yes, and where do I come into this picture?
24: I think it would be more patriotic and less dangerous if we sold our product to some other nation.
21: Such as?
24: If I had a wealthy and not too scrupulous brother in a foreign land, I might visit him.
21: Ah, yes. That's an excellent idea.
24: There was another excellent idea. One of your own.
21: Yeah?
24: The milk can scheme. That was not bad.
21: It didn't work out so well for me.
24: But it could be used if barrels were substituted for milk cans.
21: Ah.
24: And if Tung oil were placed in the barrels.
21: Ah, yes.
24: And
21: yes.
24: If they were consigned to a reputable dealer in the United States. Who knows?
21: That's right. Who knows? Or whoever will know.
0: Thus, the Black Book of the Federal Narcotic Bureau did not furnish a clue when the flood of dope began to pour into the Pacific coast. The men behind the ring had no gangland connections. They moved in the best circles, mingled with the best people. They used no gangster methods. But now the picture had changed. At last, narcotic officials had traced directly to one of the Ezra brothers the consigned shipments of goods. Then, one day, Inspector Smith called Holland Despain into his office.
2: You want us, Chief?
3: Here's a message that just came through from Shanghai.
2: This doesn't look like anything but a bunch of double talk to me.
3: Well, that's what it looked to me until I relayed it to Washington.
19: Oh, Mrs. Friedman got hold of it, huh?
3: Yes, and how? She worked it in a couple of hours and then shot it back. Here's the translation.
19: Our shipment goes today Assam Maru. It consists of 520 tins smoking opium.
2: Boy, that's a load of junk.
19: And 20 sample tins. Must be trying out a new kind.
3: Take a look at the rest of the stuff they're shipping.
19: 70 ounces cocaine, 70 ounces morphine, and 40 ounces heroin. For the love of Mike.
2: That's $300,000 worth of junk wholesale.
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19: I suppose it's coming in Tung oil barrels.
3: Probably. But it isn't going to get here. When the ship docks, you be there. Get that stuff, and if anybody tries to take delivery on it, get him too.
2: Okay, Chief.
19: You know, I was just reading the other day in a government bulletin. This is going to be a bad year for locusts.
2: Mm-hmm. Especially black locusts.
0: In just a moment, we shall hear concluding facts about tonight's story. 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

shipment was stopped. The brothers Ezra were found guilty and sentenced to McNeil Island Penitentiary for a period of 12 years. Other participants in the case received proportionate sentences. Most definitely was the lesson brought home to all of them that crime cannot pay.

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Suspects in this case are now in custody. That's all. Rosenquist.

Next week at this time, Rio Grande will present The Old Grad Returns. 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

0: Broadway is my beat. From Times Square to Columbus Circle. The gaudiest, the most violent, the lonesomest mile in the world. That's the street I walk. But today, trouble is waiting for me in the squad room of the 47th Street Station House.
1: Lieutenant Clover?
0: That's me.
1: Well, they told me.
0: Danny Clover.
1: Told me out front I'd find you here. You've got to help me.
0: Sure, sure. Hey, by those tags on your shoulders, I see you two fellas are in New York for a convention. What's your trouble?
1: Well, you see, I've never been in the big city before, and, well, I've heard about things like this happening, but I never thought it would happen to me. A girl is trying to blackmail me.
0: Blackmail?
1: That's right. Now, there's nothing to it, but if my wife finds out about
0: it... Hey, wait a minute, young fella. Now, make me acquainted with you first, and then we'll listen to your troubles.
1: Oh, my name's Peter Daly. I'm stopping at the Cleveland Hotel. Exactly 2 hours, my wife arrives in New York.
0: Hold on. Where are you from? You sound like Kansas.
1: No, Arkansas. Well,
0: that's close enough. Who's this gent with you here?
2: I'm his friend, Lieutenant. The name is Ben Cotton. Pete asked me to come up here to the station with him, sort of moral support, poor devil.
0: You're from his hometown?
2: Yes, sir, Little Rock. We're partners in a little business out there. We've been in New York a week now, Pete and I, attending a convention.
0: Oh, boys. When will you out-of-towners learn how to relax in New York without getting into trouble? You attend a convention, you gotta go unconventional.
1: Oh, sir, I don't even know that girl. She's a stranger to me.
0: Huh? Well, then I don't get it. Just what did happen?
1: Well, a lot of the boys, after yesterday's convention session, went down to the high.

0: Well, a lot of the boys, after yesterday's convention session, went down to the Hi-Hat Club and... Well, I'm standing at the bar, Lieutenant, having a drink, minding my own business. The bar is pretty crowded, and this red-headed girl takes a place next to me and asks for a light. And I give it to her.
1: Lesson one. When a strange girl asks you for a light, zip your wallet. Yeah, go ahead. What then?
0: Well, a little while later, the nightclub photographer passes by, and this redhead stops her and says to her she'd like her picture taken, right there against the bar. And just as the photographer is about to snap her picture, this redhead takes my arm with a laugh to include me, you see, and, well, I was feeling pretty good, so to enter into the fun of the thing...
1: Hello, sucker, she must have been saying under her breath. So, you both listened to the birdie.
0: Yeah, and when I got back to my hotel, I thought nothing more about it. This morning, I got a phone call.
1: From the redhead?
0: That's right.
1: Oh, she'd sell you the picture for a price or show it to your wife, huh?
0: That's right. Why, she wanted $500. I don't have money like that.
1: How'd she know you were married?
0: Well, Lieutenant, I never told her I was married. Hardly said a word to her.
1: What? Well, then how did she
0: know? I don't know. Why, she even knew my wife was arriving in New York at 2 today.
2: Can you beat that, Lieutenant?
1: Go on, Dilly.
0: Well, she told me over the phone that unless I came across with the money, she'd mail that picture to my wife today.
1: So what'd you tell her?
0: Well, I told her I wouldn't give her a cent. Why should I pay her? Look, Lieutenant, believe me, I'm a happily married man. And I haven't done anything wrong, but what'll my wife think if she gets that picture?
1: Daly, what's the name of that redhead and where does she live?
0: Well, I don't know that. She didn't tell me.
1: Well, then how did she expect you to get to her with the dough?
0: Well, she said if I was agreeable, she'd tell me where I could leave the money and she'd later leave the picture in the same place. But I told her nothing doing. I'd go to the police first. Then she hung up.
1: Well, you did the right thing by coming to the police.
0: Well, but if she sends that picture to my wife... My wife's an understanding woman, Lieutenant, but after all, if I could get my hands on that girl, I swear I'd kill her.
1: Go on, pick up your wife at the station, Daly, and relax. I'll drop into the Hi-Hat Club, see if that redheaded is known over there, and Daly, make sure your wife puts you on a leash.

0: Black Clover.
1: Yeah, Sergeant, what's up?
0: Looking all over for you, Lieutenant. Broadway Towers. Detective Tom Donnelly's already up there, apartment 5E. Some dame there. Found dead, Lieutenant. Looks like murder.
1: How do you like that? Just when I was staring up at the skyscrapers wishing I was a pigeon. All right, let's go, Sergeant.
2: Broadway Towers. Who is she, Tom?
3: Name Rita Rondell, Danny, according to the building superintendent.
2: Redhead, huh?
3: Yeah. Fractured skull. Mm.
4: Body was discovered by the super, hmm?
3: Yeah. No witnesses. No one seen entering or leaving.
1: Hey, look over that back room, Sarge.
0: Right, Lieutenant.
1: Say you found off the phone off the hook, Tom?
3: Yeah.
1: Yeah. Well, looks like the whole scuffle was over that phone.
3: Yeah. Hey, what's this written on the calendar here, Danny? Bobo, 1 p.m.
1: Yeah, let me see. Bobo. Could be some guy. Ask around the stem, Tom. Any character's named Bobo.
3: Okay.
1: You say Doc places a death about 1:10.
3: Right.
1: Well, whoever a visitor was, boy, they had quite a tussle.
0: Say, Danny, look here. I found some photographs hidden in the bottom of this drawer. Take a look.
1: Hmm? Well, what do you know?
3: What's the matter, Danny?
1: Hey, you remember that nice guy, Daly, from Little Rock, came in the station house this noon about a blackmailing redhead?
3: Yeah?
1: Yeah, this is him. With Rita Rondell. Taken against the bar at the Hi-Hat Club. Look.
3: Yeah. How about that, huh? This must have been the dame who was trying to shake him down. And this is the frame-up picture she meant to sock him with.
1: Yeah, so this is the redhead. And me, I'm looking all over for her.
3: Open and shut. Remember, he said he'd like to kill her? Never can tell. He didn't look that mad.
1: Well,
3: like I always say, cherche le motive and you got your man. Shall I bring him in?
1: Hey, hold your horses, Tom. There's no evidence he had anything to do with this, but I better drop in on him and have a little chat.
3: Question him, huh?
1: Yeah, yeah. Anything else turns up, let me know. And check Bobo.
3: Right.
1: I'll keep in touch. poor Daly. I feel sorry for him. And with a wife just arrived in town. Tom, this is going to be a heartbreaker.

0: especially if the little lady from Arkansas answers the door.
1: Coming. Just a moment.
0: Mrs. Daly?
1: Yes?
0: Is your husband in?
1: Why, yes. He's just lying down for a bit. Who shall I say?
0: Mrs. Daly, I'm Lieutenant...
2: Well, isn't old Artie? Clean forgot our appointment, fella.
0: Huh?
2: Oh, darling, I want you to meet Art Smith. He was my lieutenant, 3rd Airborne. The old dog. Imagine meeting him at the convention after all these years.
0: Yeah, yeah.
1: Mr. Smith, just imagine. You two must be thrilled. I guess New York's the place one meets all...
2: I'll be right with you, Art. I just put on my jacket.
0: Yeah. Okay, I'll wait.
2: How do you like the little missus, Art?
0: Oh, just fine. Pleased to meet you, ma'am. Step on it, Pete, huh?
2: Won't take a minute, Art.
1: Why? Where are you boys off to?
2: Oh, Cookie, I forgot to tell you. I promised Art I'd have a cup of coffee with him. You know, catch up on the old gang. He leaves for Cincinnati in a little while.
0: Mrs. Daly, does your husband often go to conventions alone?
1: Oh, heavens, no. This is the first time we've ever been separated in the 3 years we've been married.
0: Oh, I see.
1: Ben Cotton, his partner, was going too, so there was nothing to worry about. Besides, I know that Peter wouldn't even look at anyone else.
2: Oh, let's go, Art.
0: All right, Peter. Let's go down to that coffee shop and have that little chat.

0: Yeah, we can talk right here in the lobby.
1: Yeah, okay.
0: That's one sweet wife, Daly.
1: Yeah, you can say that again. You can see why I didn't want to let on you were a police officer.
0: Yeah, yeah, I got it.
1: Well, Lieutenant Clover, did you ask in that nightclub like you promised to find out if anyone knows that red-headed blackmailer? She hasn't sent that picture yet.
0: You wouldn't be kidding me, mister, would you?
1: What do you mean?
0: When did you see her last, this Rita Rundell?
1: Oh, is that her name? You found that out? Well, why, last night at that bar.
0: You didn't go to her apartment today? At 1 o'clock, say? You know, son, if you're on the level with me, I'd be about the happiest guy on earth.
1: What do you mean, Lieutenant, if I'm on the level? What's up?
0: Rita's dead, son.
1: Dead?
0: Mm-hmm. We found that picture you were talking about in her apartment.
1: What happened?
0: Oh, there was a scuffle from the look of the place. And she fell against something in the struggle and fractured her skull. Probably accidental, but there'll be a manslaughter rap for somebody.
1: My gosh. Well, who do you suppose?
0: Daly, right now, I don't have any idea, but my men are going over that apartment inch by inch, police routine. I'll get a report just as soon as I call headquarters, but before I put in that call, were you or were you not in Rita Rundell's apartment?
1: No. Well, I told you before, I didn't even know where she lived.
0: Good, good. Come on, now let's walk over here to the phone. I'll call headquarters. And if nothing else turned up, you can go back upstairs to your wife.
1: Yeah, she'll think it's funny, my leaving her to talk with you so soon after she gets to New York.
0: Yeah, you wait outside the booth, will you? I'll only be a minute.

0: Clover. Sergeant, anything turn up on the Rondell Dame's place? Uh-huh. Yeah. I see you. No, you didn't. It's nothing else, huh? Out where? Oh, then he... I see. Thanks, Sergeant. Daly, where's your hat?
1: My hat?
0: Your hat.
1: Well, I must have left it up in my room.
0: Shall we go up and see?
1: Well, I'm not sure. Maybe I lost it.
0: That's right. You lost it at Rita Rondell's apartment.
1: What are you driving at, Clover?
0: It was found on her fire escape. Has your initials.
1: Well, lots of people have initials.
0: Okay. Then let your wife identify it.
1: No. No, no. I'll leave my wife out of it. I'll tell you where I lost it. Come to think of it, I remember now. Yeah, yeah, at that bar last night where I met her. That's right. I missed it when I got back to the hotel. So either that girl or someone else picked it up and... Well, maybe that explains how...
0: Mother, you killed me. You were wearing that hat in the station house this noon. I'm sorry, Daly. I'll have to take you to headquarters. I'm charging you with manslaughter.
2: 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We'll continue in just a minute, but first, Sunday nights on CBS are famous for their top comedy with Jack Benny, Amos and Andy, and the other great comedians, for the splendid drama that Helen Hayes brings each week, and for the appearance of one of the greatest detectives in modern times, Sam Spade, created by Dashiell Hammett. Sam Spade's approach to crime detection has now become the pattern for many another sleuth. But none so well combines the hard-boiled view toward a fast dollar, the down-to-earth appreciation of a well-formed ankle, and the readiness with a wisecrack. A bestseller in the fiction field, Sam Spade's adventures on the air are now among the top-rating mystery shows. You will find here tonight and every Sunday night on most of these same stations, Sam Spade, ready for rough-and-tumble action and a battle of wits in the best Dashiell Hammett tradition. And now back to the 16th Precinct and Detective Danny Clover.
3: Why, this is awful. Look, Lieutenant, I'm from Daly's hometown and I've known him for years. Why, he couldn't have had anything to do with this.
0: Mr. Cotton, I know you're Daly's friend and I know how you feel. I simply phoned you, seeing as you're a friend of the family, to notify Mrs. Daly of her husband's arrest.
3: Yes, of course. Well, she wasn't in her room when I stepped by, so I rushed down here as fast as I could. Those two are so much in love, Lieutenant, I just don't have the heart to tell her.
0: Mm. Any luck this time, Tom?
4: Nah. Try to persuade Daly again, but no soap, Danny.
0: See, Mr. Cotton, we offered to allow your friend a few minutes to call his wife, tell her himself about his arrest, but... He says he can't do it.
4: Yeah, that's right, Mr. Cotton. Says it'd kill him to tell her. Why don't you tell her?
3: Oh, she's such a sweet kid. She's going to take this awful hard. You see, in a way, I feel kind of responsible for this, being here with Ben. I just don't believe I could face her.
0: Tom?
4: Unless it's an order, Lieutenant. I'd rather be included out.
0: Okay. I guess a policeman's job can include almost anything. I'll get over there right now. Oh, Tom, come here a minute.
4: Yes, Lieutenant?
5: Yeah, Danny?
0: You didn't find any guy anywhere named Bobo.
5: No Bobo.
0: No Bobo. All right, then, that's that. Okay, fellas, I'm on my way. Oh, believe me, this is going to be tough. Breaking the bad news to the little lady from Arkansas.

0: morning, Peter.
1: Peter, why, it's you, Mr. Smith. Where'd you two boys get lost? Where's Peter? Isn't he with you?
2: No. No, Mrs. Daly. Say, let's go inside. I want to talk to you.
1: But I don't understand, Mr. Smith. Where is Pete?
2: Well, the fact is, Mrs. Daly,
1: where, for goodness sake?
2: Well, I mean, the fact is, Mrs. Daly, I'm not...
1: I looked downstairs for you two and couldn't find you anywhere. Now you come back alone and... Do tell me, you frightened me. Has something happened to him? Mr. Smith, I thought you had to catch a train.
2: Well, now, you see, that's just what I wanted to explain, Mrs. Daly.
1: Oh, I get it now. You went to a bar instead of the coffee shop, so you missed your train and he... Oh, Mr. Smith, why didn't you say so in the first place? You had me so worried.
2: Oh, no, I'm sorry, ma'am.
1: Where is he? Is he in bad shape?
2: Well,
1: just bring him back here, no matter what condition he's in, and I'll take care of him. Maybe some coffee would help. Do you hear me, Mr. Smith? Mr. Smith?
2: Mrs. Daly, I'm not Mr. Smith.
1: What? You're not?
2: It was all just an act. I'm sorry. I mean, your husband called me that when I came in before, and, well, I played along.
1: An act? What in heaven's name are you talking about? And who are you?
2: Detective Lieutenant Danny Clover, ma'am, of the 16th Precinct. Your husband... Oh, now, wait a minute. Wait a minute. Here, let me help you. Hey, perhaps you better sit down.
1: No, I'm all right. Please go on. Something happened to him. An accident or something. Is he hurt badly?
2: Oh, no, he isn't hurt.
1: Oh, that's good.
2: Ma'am, your husband is under arrest.
1: Under arrest? Peter? Nonsense, what for?
2: Well, you see, it dates back to before you arrived, naturally. You see, last night he got into a jam at a nightclub.
1: A jam?
2: I mean, that is, there was a girl at the bar next to him.
1: A girl?
2: Oh, don't get me wrong there, ma'am, in that respect, I assure you, but it's something else that happened, and, now, Mrs. Daly, let me tell you the whole story from the beginning.
1: He wouldn't do anything.
2: No, but please don't get me wrong, ma'am,
1: he got mixed up with a girl, but he couldn't.
2: Oh, no, it's not that. There was this red-headed... Oh, now, wait a minute. Wait. Oh, I'm no good at this sort of thing, Mrs. Daly.
1: Go on.
2: Well, look, it was all a framed-up thing. Your husband came up to the station this morning and told us the whole thing. Your husband was blackmailed.
1: Blackmailed? But you said he was framed.
2: Yeah, well, as far as the red... I mean, the girl is concerned, there's nothing to it.
1: Oh, of course, I should have known.
2: He was framed with a picture taken at a bar and, well, to protect you, to keep you from seeing that picture.
1: A picture? What would I have cared about an old picture? There's nothing to it. Everything's all right. But you said Peter was arrested.
2: Well, you see, ma'am, to keep you from seeing that picture, I figure maybe he went up to that girl's room and there was a little fight or a struggle or something, and this girl fell.
1: Oh, she's hurt.
2: She's dead.
1: Dead? She's dead?
2: Oh, no, he didn't mean to it's a charge we call manslaughter.
1: Manslaughter? He didn't. He couldn't have killed anyone. Does he say he didn't?
2: Yes, ma'am. He denies he was even in her apartment, but you see, there's some evidence.
1: Then I believe him. And you've got to believe him, Lieutenant. My husband's never told a lie in his life. He's incapable of lying. Ask anyone in Little Rock where he's loved and respected, and they'll tell you.
2: But, Mrs. Daly, the evidence
1: shows I don't care what evidence you say you've got. His word's good enough for
2: me. Look, Mrs. Daly...
1: And I'll tell you something else, sir. If he was guilty, he'd have told me so. In our whole married life, he's never held back one single little thing. Lieutenant, my husband didn't kill that girl. And if he says so, he was never even up in her apartment.
2: Well, ma'am, I'm glad to hear you talk like that. I was pretty sold your husband was holding out on me, but maybe there's a chance he was telling the truth. Could be he was framed again. I'll go back and have another talk with him.
1: I'll be praying, Lieutenant.
2: Yeah. Yeah, Mrs. Daly. You do that.
3: Danny, Peter Daly's confessed.
2: Confess? Oh, no.
3: I just visited him again in his cell with his friend, Mr. Cotton here. Darned if Daly didn't say...
4: Wait a minute, Detective Donnelly. Peter did not confess.
0: At least not to killing that girl. He just admitted that he went up to her apartment and he saw her lying with her head in the kitchenette against a milk bottle. She was already dead.
3: That's an old one, Danny, you know. She was already dead.
0: Lieutenant, you've got to believe him.
2: I tell you what. I think I'll have a talk with him myself. Hello, Danny.
4: They told you, Lieutenant Clover?
2: Yeah. Yeah, so you were holding out on me. You were in that Rondell Dane's apartment.
4: Oh, I was afraid to admit.
2: You know, you should have told me everything right from the beginning.
4: Well, after I left here this morning, I stopped back at the hotel and she called me again. Said she had settled for $25. So I figured it'd be worth that much to get the thing over with. I didn't tell you about it because I was afraid it'd get in the paper.
2: It'll make the papers now, all right. Go on.
4: Well, she gave me her address. I went up there, and the door was partly open.
2: Mm-hmm.
4: I didn't go in, but I could see through the open door, and she was lying on the floor.
2: When you were talking to Donnelly and your friend just now, you told them she was lying with her head in the kitchenette.
4: Oh, no, I couldn't see her head.
2: Oh, I see. Then what'd you do?
4: Well, then I heard someone coming. I got scared. So I ran down the fire escape.
2: Mm-hmm.
4: Oh, please believe me, Lieutenant. Poor Joan, she comes to New York for once in her life, and this has to happen.
2: Daly, how long have you known this pal of yours? What's his name?
4: Cotton?
2: Yeah.
4: Oh, way back from school days.
2: How does he get along with your wife?
4: Oh, fine. Well, you see, Lieutenant, he and Joan were sort of engaged at one time. Before I met her, that is. Naturally, when Joan and I fell in love...
2: Oh, so that's the way it goes, huh? Did he marry someone else?
4: No. Ben's still a bachelor.
2: Still a bachelor, huh?
4: What's so strange about that?
2: Well, what do you know?
5: Lieutenant Clover, you back again? This is the third time today. What gives?
2: Like this, like that. Hey, a couple of perfectos, lover.
5: Did you come in here to see me, or did I see you keeping an open eye on that gentleman from 305 that just got on the elevator?
2: Hey, you know him?
5: Shouldn't I? He smokes cigars.
2: His name's Ben Cotton from Little Rock. I think I'll go up and have a word.
5: Mm-hmm. Give Bobo my best. You know, for an out-of-towner, the tips he hands out... Oh.
2: Bobo, did you say?
5: Yeah, Bobo. You know how it is at these conventions, the nicknames you pick up. I've heard some good ones, but Bobo, that kills me. Everyone around here calls him that.
2: Oh, thanks, Ellie. Thanks a lot.
5: Thanks for what?
2: Oh, nothing, lover. I'll be seeing you.
0: Oh, why, Lieutenant Clover.
2: What's the matter, Mr. Cotton? You going somewhere?
0: Why? What do you...
2: I see your suitcase is all packed there on the bed.
0: Oh, yes, Lieutenant. Yeah, I'm going back home.
2: Bobo.
0: Hmm?
2: A note on Rita Rondell's calendar. Probably expecting some guy named Bobo at 1 o'clock. You know any Bobo?
0: Why, well, that happens to be sort of a nickname of mine. I picked it up here at the convention. Why?
2: Well, you said you didn't even know the girl. You know the inside of Rita's apartment better than Peter did, Bobo. He didn't tell you her head was against a milk bottle.
0: Oh, I never said...
2: No, you arranged for Rita to bump into Peter like at that nightclub. Get a picture taken with him. And then she was to send it to his wife. I'll tell you why you arranged it, too. You were in love with his wife. You wanted her to think the worst, maybe, and throw him over for you. Come on, come clean, Bobo.
0: All right. I was up to that double-crossing redhead's apartment, but I didn't mean to kill her.
2: Let's have the story.
0: Well, I told her yesterday I'd give her $100 if she could manage to get her picture taken with him and send it to his wife.
2: Oh. And then this Rita pulled a fast one. Asked Daly for $500 for it.
0: Yeah, that's right. But when Peter went to the police about it, I got scared.
2: So you went up to her apartment today at 1, huh?
0: Yes, I did. To make her call the whole thing off.
2: And she demanded from you the price she was asking from Peter, $500.
0: That's right. And when I refused...
2: He threatened to expose you to your friend Daly. Began to phone him at his hotel.
0: Yes. That's just the way it happened. I struggled with her for the phone. I gave her a push and she fell. But I swear, Lieutenant, it was an accident.
2: So that's that.
0: Well, okay, Lieutenant, I'm ready to go to jail. But I don't know what got into me. Trying to do something like that to my best friend.
2: The old triangle, huh?
0: Well, you see, I've been in love with Joan for a long time. Longer than Peter. But he came along and she married him and... Well, ever since, I've been hoping and waiting for a chance...
2: Chance to break them up.
0: Yeah, that's right. Yeah. But I didn't mean to go so far. Once I got into it...
2: You got into it, all right.
0: Yeah, I guess I've been a real number one heel, huh?
2: Mister, that's the greatest understatement since... Ah, come on.

0: Offboard!
1: That's us, Joan.
2: All right, Peter. Lieutenant Clover, I don't know how to say.
1: We'll never be able to thank you for all you've done.
3: Oh, skip it, Arkansas. Hey, just promise me one thing, will you?
2: What's that?
3: Well, I mean, you've come to New York. This is the first time for both of you, isn't it?
1: That's right.
3: You've had a pretty rough time. You got one impression of New York, the wrong one. Come back and give it another whirl, will you?
2: That's a promise.
3: I want to see you both again, you know. So you know, miss, I don't often meet somebody like you. Why, the faith, the trust you have in your husband is...
1: Oh, you see, Lieutenant.
2: We're in love.

It's getting late now. A million lights have gone out. But I'm thinking about people. On Broadway, in Arkansas, good, bad. They get into trouble here like everywhere else. Only maybe here it's just a little bit easier. On the gaudiest, the most violent, the lonesomest mile in the world. Broadway, my beat.

Columbia has just brought you Broadway's My Beat with Anthony Ross as Detective Danny Clover. Gene Carson was Sally. John Forsythe was Tom. Today's broadcast was written by Joseph Roscoe and produced and directed by John Dietz. The musical score was composed and conducted by Robert Stringer. This is Byrne Bennett speaking.

0: In just a moment, CBS begins the presentation of its 10 great Sunday evening entertainments. In order, tonight, you'll hear Barbara Stanwyck starring on The Prudential Hour, followed by the unsurpassed comedy of Ozzie and Harriet, Jack Benny, and Amos and Andy in succession. Sam Spade takes over next, and then on to Lum and Abner's delightful Jot-'em-Down store in Pine Ridge, Arkansas. Then from Pine Ridge to England, as the First Lady of Broadway, Helen Hayes, brings you Noel Coward's famous motion picture, Brief Encounter. A solid hour and a half of laughs follow with Eve Arden as the ardent schoolmistress, Our Miss Brooks, with J. Carroll Nash as Luigi, and the little Italian immigrant, and with the geniuses on It Pays to Be Ignorant. They'll all be heard on most of these same CBS stations, with Jack Benny, of course, coming to you on all of them. So start your Stay Tuned Sunday evening with CBS now, as Barbara Stanwyck stars on The Prudential Hour. 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
3: 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Understand?
4: It's late afternoon, shortly after the close of our last episode, as Miss Tony Fassina accompanies Homicide Lieutenant Donald Halverson to the office of the District Attorney. More of the District Attorney in a few moments. First, Della Street enters her apartment building, walks quickly to her apartment.
5: Miss Street.
6: Oh, Katie, move back.
5: Oh, Miss Street, I'm so glad to see you. I shouldn't have been standing at the door, should I?
6: No, honey, you shouldn't have. Oh, well, nobody saw you.
5: Here, let me take the groceries.
6: No, I have it, Katie.
5: Oh, please, let me take it.
6: Be careful of your back, Kate. It's awful heavy.
5: Oh, my back is all right. I'll put this in the kitchen.
6: Some of those things go in the refrigerator.
5: Miss Street.
6: It's all right, honey. I'll put them away.
5: I want to tell you something, Miss Street.
6: There's a special place for the bus.
5: Katie? I have to tell you something.
6: All right.
5: Just standing by the door, I had been looking through the window. I was watching for you to come home.
6: You've been kind of nervous?
5: Mm-hmm.
6: Here, let's put the groceries away, shall we? Did anything happen to make you nervous?
5: No.
6: Put the carrots in the refrigerator, will you, honey?
5: Oh, yes, of course.
6: Did anything happen, Katie?
5: No. Am I a coward, Miss Street? I don't have to ask.
6: Katie.
5: I know I am.
6: Kate.
5: I'm sorry.
6: Kate Beekman, we have people coming in for supper.
5: What?
6: Yep. Tonight. And we've got a Swiss steak to cook, and I'm going to let you cook it.
5: Oh, I couldn't.
6: Oh, don't you know how?
5: Oh, yes, but I...
6: Okay, then you take a shower while I get the salad ready, and I'll take a shower while you cook the steak.
5: Oh, please, Miss Street.
6: Now, you haven't even looked at the meat, Katie.
5: Miss Street, please.
6: All right, honey. Look, I can't tell you everything that Mr. Mason can tell you, because I just don't know all of it. But if I tell you everything I do know, will you pop in the shower and help me cook supper?
5: Yes, but...
6: And stop long enough to...
5: Yes.
6: Now, as far as I know, nothing's changed.
5: Is Pa...
6: Yes, your father is under arrest, but we know he didn't kill Gordy Weber, so we don't have to worry much about him. Okay?
5: Yes.
6: Your mother doesn't know exactly where you are, but she knows you're safe, and she isn't worried too much about you.
5: Oh.
6: And that's the good news. And now I'll tell you the in-between news. Mr. Mason isn't certain that the district attorney has learned that you were in Gordy's apartment, but since the DA hasn't made the first move to prosecute your father, it's obvious that he has something else on his mind.
5: I see.
6: And the chances are that the something else is you. Mr. App may know that you were in Gordy's apartment.
5: That's why I've been scared, Miss Street, because if they've been asking questions about me...
6: Kate, look, darling, you can bet your boots they've been asking questions about all of us.
5: What?
6: Because the DA is backed in a corner. He said your father killed Weber in cold blood. Well, he couldn't find a strong motive for your father. All right, now, if he's investigating you, even if he knows you were in Weber's apartment, he can't find a motive for you either. Right?
5: What? Oh, of course.
6: Are you sure, Katie?
5: Of course I'm sure. Why should I kill Gordy?
6: Not a reason you have, honey. A reason someone might think you have. Are you sure there isn't one?
5: Of course.
6: Now stop and think about it.
5: I don't have to.
6: Okay, then why don't you go in and take a shower?
5: All right. You make the salad.
6: And you cook the meat.
5: Oh, did you buy some garlic?
6: Mm-hmm.
5: We always rub a little garlic on our steak. It'll be just as good as you didn't get.
6: Oh, I didn't need to. I have some garlic. Garlic's good for colds. Besides, it tastes very good.
4: Meanwhile, as Lieutenant Halverson leads Tony Fassina along a cement corridor...
0: Here we are. Here's the district attorney's office, Mr. Fassina. Please sit down. I'll tell Mr. Abt that you're here.
6: Can I see him right away?
0: Oh, I'm sure you can.
6: I want to see him right away.
0: Well, you'll wait 1 minute while I tell him you're here.
6: If I have to, but I want to see him right away, Lieutenant. Do you understand?
0: Yes. I'll be right back.
7: Didn't you get her, Lieutenant?
0: Yes, I got her, Mr. Rapp. She's outside.
7: Why? I want to see her.
0: Yes, sir. Will you give me 1 second?
7: In reference to Miss Fassina?
0: Yeah. I talked to her before Weber's funeral, Mr. Abt. She told me things about Kate Bickman.
7: I know. That's why I asked you to bring her here.
0: Yes, sir. Now, do you mind if I tell you some more? Before Weber's funeral, Miss Fassina just told me general things about Kate Bickman. I got the idea that she wasn't too positive that what she told me was straight.
7: What?
0: I'm just giving you my impression. Now she's changed. Something's happened to make her positive, Mr. Abt. She's positive Kate Bickman killed Weber now.
7: Ah. There's a but?
0: Yes, sir. But Miss Fassina now has the idea that Kate Bickman planned it. Miss Fassina now thinks that Kate Bickman had a long-range motive.
7: Motive for murder in the first degree?
0: That's right, sir.
7: Let me talk to her, Lieutenant.
0: Yes, sir, but I'd like to make my point. Miss Fassina couldn't give Kate Bickman a motive when she first talked to me. Now, all of a sudden, she can.
7: Are you saying Miss Fassina's a liar?
0: I don't know. And that's straight. I'm just tipping you off.
7: Thank you, Lieutenant.
0: Okay, Mr. Ant.
7: No, let me explain. Lieutenant, a district attorney is a fool if he believes the testimony of a lying witness. Now, I've trained myself to spot a witness who's lying. I'm speaking of an important witness. Now, Miss Fassina is quite possibly an important witness.
0: Mm-hmm.
7: Then I'll tell you a secret. I'm going to watch Miss Fassina when she steps inside that door.
0: She's worth looking at.
7: No, I'm serious, Lieutenant.
0: So am I.
7: You don't believe me. Very well, doesn't matter. But I'll tell you this. If Miss Fassina intends to come into my office and offer lying testimony, I'll know it when she walks through that door. Let her in.
0: Okay, Miss Fassina. I'll wait out here, Mr. Rapp.
6: Shall I close the door, Mr. Rapp?
0: Please.
6: I watched you watching me, Mr. Rapp. I don't blame you. I told the police one thing.
7: Now you're going to tell me something different? Would you mind opening that door, miss?
6: Well, not if you want me to. Come in, Lieutenant.
0: Did you want me, Mr. Rapp? I heard you buzzing.
7: You may as well stay, Lieutenant.
6: Why did you have me open the door for him?
7: I wanted to watch you walk.
6: What?
7: You did tell the lieutenant one thing. Now you're prepared to tell me something else. You could be a liar. If you intended to lie, you'd reveal yourself. Perhaps in the way you walked.
6: And did you watch me, Mr. Rapp?
7: Yes.
6: And you listened to me?
7: Yes. If you don't tell the truth, I'll know it.
6: This is over my head, Mr. Abt. All I want to do is tell you what I know about Kate Bickman. That's all. Are you going to listen?
7: Yes, as long as you tell me the truth.
6: Then ask the lieutenant to step outside. Some of the truth about Kate Bickman is hard for me to say.
7: You can tell me anything, my dear.
6: Yes. Maybe. But it's hard to say in front of company. Would you please ask him to step outside? Will you?
7: Oh, yes, of course. Leave us, will you please, Lieutenant?
4: District Attorney Frederick Abt was quite sincere when he said he'd know if a witness lied to him. But if a witness convinces herself what she testifies is the truth, if Tony Fassina believes what she's about to tell Mr. Abt about Ed Beekman's daughter, well, you'll join us on Monday, won't you?
8: What has a hazelnut in every bite?
9: Sorry!
8: And thick milk chocolate for your delight?
9: Sorry!
8: to get the hazelnut in every bite. And again, what has a hazelnut in every bite?
9: Sorry.
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9: Sorry.
8: New

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7: If you're paying this kind of money for a car, you'd want it to have a touch of style, legroom, four doors, and all that. 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
14: Sam Spade Detective Agency.
15: Buono, buono.
14: I beg your pardon?
15: Suonacci il campanello.
14: Sam, what are you...
15: Nothing at all, sweetheart. I just happen to have the tourist lists of handy Italian phrases before me.
14: North Beach never did that to you before, Sam.
15: North Beach never did anybody like it. Just did me, F.
14: But I thought you said old Bartolomeo just wanted you to drop by for a friendly talk.
15: And some garlic bread and red wine. But does that explain the knife gash on my coat?
14: Your new tweed.
15: My old tweed now, cherub. You see, it was never meant to be swum in.
14: The bay?
15: Yes.
14: Not again.
15: What else? By now, your keen feminine instinct should tell you this is not the social call, Wonder Girl. As a matter of fact, I plan to drop by presto presto with words anent a little something I call View of Fisherman's Wharf from the Water, or the Crab Louie Caper.
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14: Buongiorno, Sam.
15: Well, buoning up, huh?
14: 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Antibaro, un carburatore per la calzella.
15: Great, great. What's it mean?
14: I found my secretary's list of most used Italian phrases, Sam.
15: Mm.
14: It means, I want a carburetor for my voiturette.
15: I'll remember that. Yes. Shall we proceed with the business at hand?
14: Ready, Sam.
15: They fill it in. 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Dear Bartolomeo, Fisherman's Wharf, as you know, is as changeable as an Italian wench. All smiles and laughter of a Saturday night with the lights blazing in the Cioppino palazzas and the tourists 3 deep around the steaming cauldrons outside. But it's something else again of an early dawn. Dark and lonely and quiet, except for the mutter of engines as the crab boats nose out into the fog that hang over the gate. Last night was somewhere in between. The lights were blinking out as I left my cab and walked over to your place of business, a gaudily painted building at the foot of the wharf with a red, yellow, and blue sign reading Museo Maggiore. Curios, souvenirs, waxworks, admission 10 cents.
14: Who is it?
15: I'm Sam Spade. Bartolomeo called me.
14: He isn't here. Fassi's grotto at the end of the wharf.
15: Thanks. Look, is there anything I can... Sorry. Except for Flasky's at the very end, the wharf was dark now. It seemed early, as if something had interfered with business as usual and the late customers had been brushed off a couple hours ahead of time. I peeked through a hole in one of Flasky's window shades and saw why. It looked like the entire population of North Beach was inside.
16: If everyone is ready...
17: One momento. Who's this?
15: Me?
17: Yes, you. What do you want?
15: I'm Sam Spade. Bartolomeo Maggiore sent for me.
16: Bartolomeo. Conoscete il signor Spade?
18: Ah, sì, sì. Obrigatissimo, Fasky. How dare, Mr. Spade? You are wondering why you are here?
15: Well, as a matter of fact, I am, Bartolomeo. I thought that...
18: I know. It's but my son, Louis. My son, my only son.
15: Oh, he's inside?
18: No, not inside. Out in the darkness somewhere. Cold and alone.
15: You mean he...
18: See, 6 days now they have searched for his body.
15: Oh, well, when did it happen?
18: 1 week today.
15: Crab boat?
18: His boat, the San Felipe.
15: And was he alone when it happened?
18: You detectives. You strike the point. My Louis, always he fish alone. Until this time.
15: Who went out with him?
18: Dominic Torrio, his friend, Dominic. This gathering is assembled in Dominic's honor, you see.
15: You mean a hearing or something?
18: Something more than that. Come, listen to them.
17: I'm a sick! In my belly, I'm a sick! This all prebuffo! Fasti, you should tell him to take it!
16: Keep your temper, Aldo. State facts.
17: Facts, huh? All right, facts. 6 years, Louis fishing the crab alone. Each day is a layover close the breaker line and string it apart. Each day he's bringing the San Felipe home, okie-dokie. That's right, everybody.
14: Yes,
17: sir. Yes, sir. Until one fine day, Dominic hit the go with Louis to help. Help.
16: Aldo, we must deal in facts.
17: Dominic is suspended. Fast is the truth. He's a kid, Louis. Sure is a kid, Louis. And you know why? Because he's a want of Rosalia. That's why.
18: See how it is.
15: Who's Rosalia?
18: You must have seen her at the museo.
15: Crying?
18: Yes, with reason. Next week, she and my Louis were to be married.
15: It's tough. You think this Dominic was in love with her, maybe?
18: I think nothing, senor. Two men, friends, alone in a boat in a heavy fog. One of them dies, the other says it is an accident. It is not for us to think or make guesses.
15: Say, what am I supposed to do?
18: In the records of the police, senor, my Louis died in an accident.
15: Mm-hmm.
18: In the hearts of his friends, he was murdered. For my sake, for Dominic's, for the sake of us all, we must know the truth. Mm-hmm. For this, I prefer to employ one who is professional and impartial. Come.
15: Yeah.
18: We go in.
17: I don't believe it, senor. Believe me, before heaven, I mean it.
16: Silencio. Once again, Dominic. How far was the boat from Seal Rocks?
17: 100 yards, I think.
14: I
17: heard the break.
14: Oh, he's alive.
16: Silencio, let Dominic tell the story. Go on now. You had dropped the last crab pot over the side. Then?
17: Something went wrong with the motor. Louis told me to look at it. I went below, then it happened. Louis was leaning over the gunwale. We untangled a float, and the sea took us by the stern. We broached. I saw him go over and plunge into the white water. I brought the boat about then. For 2 hours, I yelled, I circled around, I blew the whistle, everything. Then the Coast Guard came. Fosky, I swear it, that's all I know. I never saw Louis after that.
19: Impossible!
16: Silencio! Silencio! My brothers, it was your will that I sit here in judgment of Dominic Torrio. Before I go on, Are there any more questions you have to ask him? Are there any among you who have evidence to offer against him? So be it. You know as well as I, there is only one verdict here. The charge is dismissed. The court is adjourned.
7: Everyone was still for a second, like a big tableau. Foskey, white-haired and dignified on the platform, looking down at Dominic, and the rest of them all on their feet now, boring holes through them with their eyes. He was the first to move, turning slowly, walking out through the crowd toward the door, looking tentatively from face to face, knowing now he hadn't been acquitted at all, as one by one they turned their backs on him. I felt terribly sorry for Dominic, until he walked past me and I got a look at his face, at his eyes. In my racket, I see that look more often than the next guy. I never saw it any clearer than I did now. It was fear and hatred and guilt. So I left you talking to Flaske, Bartolomeo, and walked back down to the wharf to the Museo. Rosalia.
19: I told you Bartolomeo is not here.
7: I've seen Bartolomeo. I want to talk to you. Sit down.
19: I don't want to...
7: Sit down. Oh. That's a good girl. It was quite a place, the Museo, a catch-all for everything nautical you'd run across in 60-odd years of living on the sea or next to it. From a 10-foot shark pickled in formaldehyde to a life-size figure of Captain Kidd, complete with drawn sword, lace cuffs, and treasure chest at his feet next to the door. I turned back to Rosalia, sitting on a rum keg under a flickering hurricane lamp, the only light in the room.
19: What do you want of me?
7: Bartolomeo wants the truth about what happened on the San Felipe.
19: They're deciding that at the meeting.
7: They already did.
19: They did? You mean Dominic... How did they decide?
7: Dismiss the charges. No evidence, no witnesses. It was the only thing Foskey could do. You feel better?
19: It doesn't bring back my Louis.
7: No, it doesn't. Dominic's gone free now from both the law and his people. No vengeance for Louis. Why were you crying when I came by tonight?
19: Haven't I the right to cry with my Louis?
7: Drop it.
19: Huh?
7: Why didn't you go to the meeting, afraid to give yourself away?
19: I didn't feel like it, that's all.
7: You're a Sicilian, Rosalia. Vengeance is pretty important to you. If you'd loved Louis, you'd have been in there screaming for Dominic's scalp.
19: You shut your mouth.
7: But no, you sat home crying, not for Louis, but for Dominic, right? How long had it been going on? Did you know Dominic was going to kill him when they put out in the San Felipe?
19: Why would Dominic kill him?
7: Well, that's a stupid question. He's in love with you.
19: In love with me? In love with me?
7: Drop it. Drop it, Rosalia.
19: In love with me? Oh, I wish it were so.
7: Huh?
19: He killed for me. Is that what they say? It's all very flattering, very. I love Dominic. I've always loved Dominic since I was a little girl. I threw myself at Dominic. And I begged him to marry me. That's not easy for a girl to do, Mr. Spade. I begged him and I promised to work for him, to be his slave. You know what he did? He laughed and he spit upon me. And you. You stand there and you tell me that he murdered for the love of me. You wouldn't walk across the street.
7: All right, all right. Take it easy now. Come on, take it easy.
19: So I do the silly woman thing. I promise myself to Louis. To crazy Louis, to a madman.
7: Crazy?
19: You don't believe that, huh? Louis the Great, il campione. A champion of the crab fisherman. Who dares to fish right on the breaker line. Catches more crab than anyone else. Louis the Fearless. Do you know why he's fearless? He's too crazy to be afraid.
7: What do you mean?
19: He mutters. He talks to himself of great riches, of thousands of dollars, of him and me. Louis, the crab fisherman, and me, living in the finest house in North Beach.
7: When was this?
19: Last week. He went up in Bartolomeo's attic one night, and he came down with a big hunk of his raw wax from the waxworks. The tresor, he called it. A stupid lump of wax. And he held it up before me, so. And he says with a mad gleam in his eye, "From this, Rosalia... From this, I will carve for us the biggest, finest house you can dream of. Here, look.
7: What's Captain Kidd got to do with
19: it? He puts it in the treasure chest. See? Hmm? You will keep this a secret, Rosalia, he says, if you love me. And he laughs again like a madman. Me love Louis Maggiore? They hated him.
7: He was too good to be phony. The triangle notion had to go. You could hardly blame Rosalia for thinking he was crazy, and the treasure chest was a hunk of tallow.
20: Not a very fresh hunk at that. And Louis's routine with it must have hit her like the graveyard scene from Hamlet. Therefore, having no theory, nor evidence, nor witnesses, I also had no motive. As always, in situations like this, I did the sensible thing. I went home and went to bed. Or I thought I went to bed. Hello?
21: Spade?
20: Yeah.
21: I got a tip for you.
20: Huh?
21: Find yourself a nice, dirty divorce case somewhere and stay out of North Beach.
20: Well, this almost sounds like a threat.
21: Call it advice. There's $100 in the mail for you. You'll get it this morning.
20: Plus a bribe?
21: A gift.
20: Can I keep it if I don't play?
21: If you don't play, you won't need it.
20: Hmm. I suppose it's useless to ask who this is.
21: Louis Maggiore.
20: Say that again?
21: Louis Maggiore. Shall I spell it?
20: You might explain it.
21: You talk to Rosalia. Figure it out for yourself.
20: Sure, sure. So she never loved you, and you knew it. So you go over the side when the comber hits, swim ashore, then discover they think you're dead and decide to leave it that way rather than go through with a wedding.
21: You got it.
20: I got more. So life without Rosalia in North Beach is impossible. You can't face the shame and loose talk that goes with a busted wedding. So you're going over the hill and find a new life for yourself.
21: Wait a minute, Spade.
20: Oh, there's more, there's more. So you're tossing over a car, a bank account, a boat worth $7,000. Walking out on your old man, to say nothing of 3 years apprenticeship and 6 years of hard work to get where you are. I understand perfectly. And you're being a little insulting. I make a lot of my dough with my big flat feet, but I do make some of it with my head. Now try again.
21: You don't believe I'm Louis Maggiore?
20: That is the general idea. And it might surprise you to know that 5 minutes ago I was ready to chuck the whole antipasto. Now I'm back in with both feet. What's with the music box?
21: Nothing. Tell me, would you know Louis if you saw him?
20: I've seen his picture.
21: Fine. I guess I'll have to prove it to you. If I satisfy you I'm Louis Maggiore, will you stay home?
20: Scott. Out's honor. Now where do we prove it?
21: You know Castellani's grotto?
20: Halfway out in the wharf, yeah.
21: There's a ramp running around behind it. I'll see you there in a half hour.
20: I know just what you're going to say, Bartolomeo, but I didn't go alone. Roscoe was right there with me, with his safety off. It was the kind of fog San Francisco puts on once a year for the tourists. Just to nail down its position as runner-up to London. I had to feel my way along the row of dark chowder houses to Castellani's. Except for the foghorn and the lapping of the water below, there wasn't a sound. The only cheerful thing in the picture was Roscoe, who was now out of my pocket at the ready. I eased up to the corner of Castellani's. There was an alley between it and the next building, leading around on the ramp over the water.
21: Stay.
20: I could see the glow of his cigarette first. Then I made him out, in a slouch hat and overcoat. He was standing at the rail.
21: Spade.
20: Right here.
21: Well, you satisfied now?
20: I'll let you know. I moved out from the side of the building and walked toward him. He must have known about Roscoe because he didn't move. Just let me come right up next to him. I was stupid, sure. But it wouldn't have worked for him except for the fog. 2 feet away, I saw what I thought was Louis with a booby trap. The hat and overcoat were slung over a piling with a burning cigarette on the rail next to one of the sleeves. I rolled to one side just in time. The knife slashed through the padding on my left shoulder and he was on me. Roscoe went into the brink and I took on the arm with a knife with my two hands 32 feet. Unhappily, overlooking a spare foot, he knew what to do with. I went through the railing like in a silent version of the sea wolf. Arriving thus in the limpid and soothing waters of San Francisco Bay. At the moment, I was not sorry.
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0: Three chimes mean good times on NBC. Sunday, Theater Guild on the Air presents one of the greatest dramatic undertakings in the history of radio. It's a full hour and a half adaptation of Shakespeare's masterpiece, Hamlet. The immortal lines and matchless beauty of Hamlet come to life Sunday with John Gielgud, Dorothy McGuire, and Pamela Brown in Theater Guild on the Air. And a reminder, this Sunday also means another gala broadcast of The Big Show. And now back to the Crab Louie caper, tonight's adventure with Sam Spade. Wetting my finger and holding it up in the wind, I quickly determined where north was, and just as quickly decided there was no percentage in swimming the Golden Gate. A bright blur on my starboard bow called to mind the old saying, where there's a light, there's life, so I headed there. Three strokes this side of exhaustion, I pulled up at what proved to be a landing with a Jacob's ladder, at the top of which I found the rear entrance to Foskey's, or more accurately, Foskey's private office. The door was open.
1: Huh? Oh.
0: I'm Sam Spade. I've been swimming, if you're wondering.
1: Bartolomeo told me about you. He didn't say you were crazy.
0: Well, maybe he didn't know. You wouldn't have...

0: Sure. He didn't say you were crazy.
1: Well, maybe he didn't know. You wouldn't have a brandy lying around loose, would you?
0: Well, sure. Sit down.
1: Thanks. I think I saw Louis tonight.
0: Louis? Impossible. Where?
1: Behind Castellani's.
0: Yeah.
1: Bless you, Fosky. Oh, hit me again, will you?
0: Yeah, but what about Louis?
1: Called me up, said he'd meet me there. Just tried to knife me.
0: Oh, but it's impossible.
1: Is it?
0: Why would he play dead? And why would he try to kill you?
1: Maybe he's crazy.
0: Well, how do you mean?
1: You've heard of the dear old lady who had the trunk full of pancakes, haven't you?
0: Hmm?
1: Louis saves old tallow. Captain Kidd's treasure chest at the Museo is full of it.
0: Who told you this?
1: Rosalia showed it to me. May I?
0: Help yourself.
1: Thanks. Might be a good idea to call another meeting and tell the people. Make it easier for Dominic.
0: Funny. Of the whole meeting here, I alone doubted his guilt.
1: Good thing they made you the judge, or he might be 6 feet under by now. Got a cigarette?
0: In the box there, next to the phone.
1: Thanks. Yeah, I went right along with him, too. Shows how wrong you can be when...
0: When what?
1: When you go by emotions and not by evidence. This is, quite a cigarette box.
0: Yes, it stops when you put it down.
1: Hmm? Well.
0: I suppose now you'll drop your assignment?
1: Sure. I'm a detective, not a psychiatrist. You've got a lunatic running around. That's your problem. Good night, Fosky, and thanks for the brandy. If Roscoe had been along, I might have played it differently. But when you're sitting across a coffee table from a guy you suddenly realize has the wet cement already, you do what I did, make polite noises and concentrate on getting out on 2 feet. It was 7-3. Dominic was stashed in a handy closet listening to the whole thing, which was handy since the next obvious move was his room in a house on Jefferson Street. A rooming house owned and operated by a four-corsage bosom-type lady known as Mama Luca.
2: Oh, senor, I don't know nothing.
1: You're scared, Mama. Did Dominic threaten you?
2: No, don't ask me.
1: Look, he killed Louis Maggiore. I gotta know why.
2: I don't know why. I don't know nothing about it.
1: Louis came here?
2: Yes, Louis came here the night before it happened.
1: Why?
2: I don't know. He was all excited. A handful of wax.
1: Wax?
2: You know.
1: What about it?
2: He showed it to Dominique, and they go into his room and talk, and then he ran off to send a telegram.
1: Telegraph office, huh?
3: Well, since it's official business, I can let you read the office copy.
4: Here. Yeah. This message just came in tonight.
1: Dominic Torrio. Regarding your inquiry, analysis of samples sent here by Louis Maggiore, highly promising. If quality uniform and weight correct, would estimate value minimum $60,000. Hartley Associates, Vancouver, B.C. A lump of smelly stuff that looked like old tallow, picked out of the ocean and worth $60,000, was a strong enough clue for even stupid Sam to pick up. I left the telegraph office on the double and pulled up at the Museo Maggiore 10 minutes later. He was too busy to notice me. I slid a marlin spike out of a rack next to the rum keg.
0: Locked. Must be locked.
1: I hate to do this, Fosky.
5: Wait a minute, mate. Wait a...
1: The next voice you'll hear will be the nurse with the breakfast tray. Bartolomeo!
6: Who is it? Oh, Signor Spade. What have you...
1: Look.
6: What have you done?
1: His Honor was playing Pandora with Captain Kidd's treasury.
6: Treasure box?
1: Yeah.
6: But why? Who is it? Who... Fosky.
1: Surprised?
6: Fosky? Why would he, of all people...
1: He likes a buck as well as the next one. Possibly even more, when there are 60,000 of them.
6: $60,000?
1: Yeah.
6: Is he mad?
1: Like a fox. Here, let me pry this cover off. There.
6: What is this?
1: Well, it may not look like much to you and me, but to a perfume manufacturer, it's prettier than the Venus de Milo.
6: Tallow?
1: Ambergris. It's what happens when a whale gets a tummy ache. Louis must have run onto it 10 days ago.
6: Madre mia, $60,000.
1: Yeah. That's the big why of it, Bartolomeo.
6: What now? You think Fosky...
1: He won't talk, neither will Dominic. They're next and they know it. Still two men alone in a fog in a boat.
6: See.
1: There were only a witness.
6: There was a witness.
1: Hmm?
6: The eye of God was on Dominic when he did it. And the judgment of God is swift and is sure. Dominic knows it.
1: You think so?
6: I know Dominic. Why you ask?
1: There's a way to find out. What time is it?
6: 1:30.
1: There's time. Where do you keep your razor?
6: Razor?
1: Yeah.

0: I'm going to shave Captain Kidd. Which I did, finishing around 2 a.m. And during the next 3 hours, I got wet, cold, and seasick in the order named, but made it back to the museo in time for a couple of stiff horns of grapple before you and I hustled down to the wharf to where Dominic was picking up bait for his crab nets.
1: Dominic?
2: Huh? Oh, Bartolomeo.
1: And the Signor Spade.
2: I remember Mr. Spade.
0: Yeah, last night in back of Castellani's.
2: I don't know what you're talking about.
0: What you're talking about, sure, Dominic. It's all a horrible mistake.
2: Lay off me, will you? Heard what Bosky said, didn't you? They dropped the charges. I'm innocent. They cleared me.
0: That's just why we're here.
1: We want to make it up to you, my boy.
2: What's in your mind?
0: You did Louis a great favor, Dominic. When his 32 crab pots got too much for him to handle, you went along to help him. Today, we're going along to help you. Now, when do we cast off? There's a float up ahead.
1: What color?
0: Yellow and red. Is that yours, Dominic?
2: That's mine.
0: Great. Pull up alongside. Well?
2: What's this all about?
0: I told you, Dominic.
2: You're lying. What are you trying to do? Break me down? He's dead in an accident. You heard what Bosky said.
0: Yeah. Forget it, Dominic. Forget it. We love you like a brother.
2: I told the truth. What are you trying to do? Torture me? Is that what you want? Revenge?
1: No. The matter is in other hands now.
2: What? You mean?
1: There is always one witness, isn't there, Dominic?
2: Oh. That's what you mean, huh? Is that why you came to tell me that? That's a good one. Hold the wheel, Spade. I'll bait my net. I'll spit in your eye one day, old man. One day when you get smart. You and the whole lousy war.
0: We both watched him haul the line.
2: Let's get playing
0: it on the deck, prattling to himself like a little kid whistling in the dark. He was a lousy actor, pale under his sunburn and drenched with sweat.
2: I won't let you forget
0: up it came,
2: pal.
0: Coil by
2: I got
0: coil.
2: Something to prove.
0: Then it began to come slower.
2: I can make it stick. When I can prove it in court, I'll sue you till you bleed. Hey, what's the matter here? What's pulling on this line?
0: Maybe it's your conscience, Dominic.
2: It's heavy. It's
1: what? The Lord moves in strange ways.
2: Hey, can't get it up.
0: Let me help you. There we go. One. Two.
2: Up! Louis! Get away from me! Let me go! Louis! No!
0: I hauled Louis up onto the deck, and a grisly sight he was, too, with a knife still sticking in his back. I figured that that was where Dominic would put it, and I was right. Not that it mattered, because Dominic wasn't thinking logically from the moment he saw Louis's body tangled in his crab line. He sang us all 50 verses then and there and repeated them for the police stenographer later when we got him to headquarters. It looks like a first-degree rap for both him and Foskey, but I'm waiting till it happens before telling him the corpse was Captain Kidd, minus beard and ruffles. Period. End of report.
3: Sam, again and again I rediscover you.
0: And each time a new facet, a new thrill.
3: You're just wonderful.
0: It's true. But it pleases me to hear it from you, F. And so I propose to reward you in a fitting manner. First...
3: Back salary?
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0: 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Third...
3: Back salary?
0: An invitation to accompany me, your employer, to browse upon 2 bowls of Cioppino tonight at Castellani's. And fourth...
3: I give up.
0: Back salary?
3: Sam!
0: Count it, girl. 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Until then...
3: Good night, Sam.
0: Good night, sweetie.

Three chimes mean good times on NBC. You're invited to a one-hour concert tomorrow by the renowned NBC Symphony under the direction of noted conductor Wilfred Pelletier. Featured soloist on tomorrow's symphony performance is Helen Traubel. 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Tonight's transcribed adventure of Sam Spade was produced, edited, and directed by William Spear. Sam Spade was played by Stephen Dunn. Lorene Tuttle as Effie. Script for tonight's adventure by Harold Swanton. Musical scoring by Lud Gluskin, conducted by Robert Armbruster.

0: Join us again next week, same time, for another adventure with Sam Spade. 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

0: presenting Orson Welles as the Third Man. The Lives of Harry Lime. The fabulous stories of the immortal character originally created in the motion picture The Third Man, with zither music by Anton Karas.
1: I won't burden you with the sordid details about how I met two very lovely Brazilian women named Inez and Aurora. They were very rich. They were in Paris on a buying spree. The three of us became inseparable friends in very short order. I told them I was a dealer in masterpieces of famous painters. They were most eager to see my collection. So I began to browse around old antique shops, looking for something to sell them.

0: And now, Orson Welles as Harry Lime, the third man, in today's story, Art is Long and Lime is Fleeting.
1: Bonjour, monsieur.
2: Bonjour.
1: Please, can I help you?
2: I'll just look around, thanks.
1: Of
2: thanks
1: course,
2: so much.
1: If you tell me what you are
2: I'm looking for.
1: For
2: a painting, an impressionist school, perhaps. I
1: have
2: quite
1: a
2: know.
1: Few oils. This way, please. Here they are.
2: Mm.
1: They are very cheap.
2: Yeah, not very good either.
1: I have one that is a little more expensive. If you would step this way.
2: What?
1: Now, this one is very good.
2: There's a picture of a bather, and in the dark light and from a considerable distance, it might look a little like a Renoir. I looked the picture over carefully to see if it had a signature on it, but luckily enough, there wasn't any inscription.
1: A charming painting.
2: Mm. Now, who painted it?
1: It is hard to say.
2: Looks just a little bit like a Renoir.
1: Well,
2: yes. How much is it?
1: 10,000 francs.
2: I'm sorry, old man. That's robbery.
1: It is a very fine painting, and as you say, it looks a little bit like a
2: Here
1: Renoir.
2: Here, I'll give you another 1,000 francs, and you put the picture in the heavy old gold frame there hanging on the wall.
1: Oh, no, monsieur. That frame cost much more
2: okay,
1: than the picture.
2: Okay, 12,000 francs. No more bargaining. Is the deal?
1: All right.
2: I'll wait for it now.
1: I know you will appreciate it.
2: I expect someone else to appreciate it. Far more than I. I took a suite at the elegant George Sank Hotel and hung the picture on the wall with a tiny spotlight over it. Underneath, I had a small brass plaque which read simply, Renoir. Then I invited Inez and Aurora to have cocktails with me in my suite.
3: Oh, that was a very funny story, Miss Harry.
2: My dear Inez, it's true, every word of it.
3: I do not believe it. You make it up to keep us in smiles.
2: I do anything to keep you both in smiles, as you put it.
4: You are very charming to us, Harry.
3: I am most enthusiastic to see the painting.
2: We'll get to Mr. Renoir by and by. How about another drink?
3: Not for me, one is enough. Me for two. I mean, two for me. I am mixed up.
2: I understand you perfectly. Here is me for two.
3: Shall we not see the picture now?
2: All right. Sit this way, lovely Inez. Beautiful Aurora.
3: Thank you for your compliment.
2: Oh, I don't compliment you. I merely tell the truth.
3: It is over dark in here.
2: I'll put the light on in a minute. I'd like you to stand here as the best distance.
3: Oh, it is so exciting to me to see a real Renoir.
2: Mm. It's exciting to me every time I look at it. I'll switch on the overhead light. Magnificent, isn't it, Inez?
3: Oh, it is beautiful.
2: I've looked at this picture 1,000 times. Just can't part with it. Look at the form of the bather, so chaste, so full of feeling. Mm. See how the master subjugates detail, form.
3: How much do you want for this painting, Harry?
2: I don't think I want to sell it.
3: Oh, you said you would. You are your mind changing?
2: Well, it's true. I need the money, but well, you understand. It's the one beautiful thing in my life.
3: But you are a dealer. You must not go backwards on your word.
2: Let me think about it. There's no hurry, after all.
3: But we must have...
2: Let's have lunch tomorrow. We'll decide then,
3: If you do decide, how much do you want for it?
2: I'd never sell it under 4 million francs.
3: 4 million?
2: Too much money for you and too hard for me to part with it, so we'll just remain friends, shall we?
3: I do not care how much money. I must buy it.
2: We'll meet tomorrow at the usual place for lunch and talk it over. In the meantime, you think about it, and I'll think about it.
3: All right, Harry. 1:30 tomorrow.
2: Good. I'll be there. They left a few minutes later. It's working out fine. They're on hook. All I had to do was to carefully reel them in. Then came a knock on the door. Yes?
5: Hello, Harry.
2: Paul Bazin.
5: So, you still remember me? I thought you would have forgotten me by now.
2: I never forget old friends. We used to be partners, old man.
5: A partner, eh?
2: That's right.
5: Well, they hustled me into jail. You hustled up to the Riviera with all the money.
2: It was an accident of fate. I was awful sorry you were caught, old man. There's nothing I could do.
5: You're going to have an accident too, Harry.
2: I don't do anything foolish. What good will it do you to shoot me?
5: You have no idea how much good it will do me.
2: Nothing.
5: Like water to a thirsty man. I've been waiting for 2 years in a Luxembourg prison for this.
2: Listen, old man, they guillotine people here in France for committing murder.
5: If they catch them.
2: Look, if you put the gun down, I'll tell you about a little deal that's coming off tomorrow. I'll cut you in on it.
5: I'm not interested.
2: Your share will be 2 million francs in cold cash.
5: Right. 2 million.
2: 2 million. Put the gun down. I'll tell you about it.
5: You'll talk better this way. Talk fast. Maybe I'll be interested.
2: See those two women coming out of my suite?
5: I saw them.
2: They think this is a Renoir hanging on the wall. See that? You're going to give me 4 million francs for it.
5: And you are going to give me half out of sheer generosity?
2: No, not out of generosity. You can help me. Besides, you have some money coming to you.
5: I'm going to get it, too.
2: A very rich Brazilian lady. And tomorrow at lunch, we're going to clinch the deal. I want you to be a friend of mine, you know, an art dealer.
5: I don't know anything about
2: printing. Doesn't matter. Neither do they. Is it a deal?
5: How do I know you're telling me the truth?
2: Well, I'm afraid you just have to take my word, old man. I don't know how to prove it to you. Till tomorrow at noon.
5: I'll phone the women.
2: They're not at the hotel yet.
5: I'll wait. I'll be asking for 3 million out of the 4.
2: Very good idea. How about a drink, Paul?
5: No.
2: Well, I hate to drink alone. However, I shall have myself a small one. We waited an hour until Inez and Aurora returned to the hotel. Paul was satisfied that I told him the truth, and he finally left me. Until lunch tomorrow. I began to think of a plan to get rid of this fellow. Can't stand people who hold grudges for years. It's a sign of immaturity. We met at lunch as scheduled.
3: Mr. Bazin, what is your opinion of impressionist painting? How does it compare with the modern?
5: Well, I think it's very different.
2: Mr. Bazin does not particularly like modern art. He hates to talk about it, as a matter of fact. He's against any form of art that isn't immediately comprehensible to everyone.
5: Yes, I feel very strong about it.
3: Me also. Abstracts are to me crazy painting.
5: Yes, I think so.
2: How
5: too.
2: About another cup of coffee?
3: No, thank you. Let us talk about the Renoir.
2: Yes. By the way, when are you two lovely women leaving Paris?
3: Yet we do not know. Maybe 2 weeks, maybe a month.
2: Oh, it's hard to leave this city. Chance everybody.
3: We have decided to pay you 4 million francs.
2: Oh, did you? Well, we'll think about it some more, shall we?
3: But that is the price at which you gave us.
2: Yes.
3: Oh, I am getting all mixed up again. You haven't changed your mind, Harry.
2: Well, not exactly. Let's give it another few days. You're going to be in Paris a few weeks. There's no hurry.
3: You don't want to sell it?
2: Well, I do. That is, I must. But you see, after I left, I had an offer from the Fontaine Galleries. About 5 million. I'm very embarrassed by that. I don't like this kind of business.
3: Oh, but you said yes to 4 million yesterday.
2: I didn't make a promise. I said I might sell it for 4. You must understand, I'm a businessman. I must sell it to the highest bidder, after all. Why don't you forget the Renoir? I'll be glad to show you other paintings. Very fine. Famous artist for much less money.
3: We will give you the request you ask.
2: Well, it's worth much more, I assure you. How do you feel about it, Inez?
3: We will buy it for 5.
2: If you can afford it, I think you're making a wise investment.
3: I'll write a check for you right now. Give me the checkbook, Aurora.
2: If you don't mind, I'd rather have it in cash.
3: Well,
2: I have some very urgent bills to pay. It'll take a week or so to clear through the bank. I can wait until this evening. You can get the check cashed at your bank. We can meet for dinner. We'll have a real big celebration,
3: Party?
2: Yes.
3: You will be guest to us.
2: No. You're my guest, please.
3: You come too, Monsieur Bazin?
5: With pleasure, mademoiselle.
2: Where shall we meet? Shall we go to my favorite restaurant, Tour d'Argent?
3: I know where it is.
2: Oh, it's one of the best in Paris. Now, I must go. Gare sans addition. I was quite pleased with the way things were going. My only regret would be that I would have to leave Paris. Have to leave Aurora. Again, yet rather too fond of Aurora. She was my type, beautiful, not too encumbered with brains, but she had lots of spirit and exuberance. And as they say in France, as a fair son, as a fair. I had one real problem, to get rid of Bezet. And he stuck close to me, like a tree to the earth.
5: I'm going back to the hotel with you.
2: Oh, okay, if you want, old man.
5: I won't.
2: Might be better if you went home and packed. We're going to have to leave Paris in a hurry.
5: I am staying with you until after dinner.
2: You're a very suspicious fellow, Paul.
5: I trust you as far as I can move the Eiffel Tower.
2: You don't have to trust me. We're all meeting for dinner at Tour d'Argent. The restaurant can't run away, can it?
5: But if you double-cross me...
2: It's impossible, Paul. All you have to do is show up at the restaurant. Pack all your stuff and pick me up at the hotel. We'll go down together,
5: All right.
2: Okay.
5: But if you try to do any tricks, Harry, I'll swear I'll hunt you down and I'll kill you.
2: Now,
5: I mean it.
2: I know you're a very sincere fellow. Meet me at 5 o'clock in my suite.

0: Now, Orson Welles, as the third man, continues with today's story, Art is Long and Lime is Fleeting.
1: I had to work fast now that I was rid of Bazin. I hurried to my hotel and began to pack my clothes, and I telephoned my two Brazilian customers.
2: Hello?
1: This is Harry.
2: Oh, Harry. You have your mind not changed.
1: No, I just learned that the Tour d'Argent's closed tonight.
2: Well, then we shall someplace else go, no?
1: Of course. There's a superb Italian restaurant called the Casa Bellini. Write the address down, will you?
2: I have a pen.
1: Good. It's 43 Rue Victoire. I made a reservation for 7:30.
2: We will be
1: there. Tell Inez I'm sorry about the change.
2: Oh, it is very nothing.
1: I suppose she's gone to the bank, hasn't she?
2: Yes.
1: Ah, good.
2: She will be back soon.
1: What makes you so happy?
2: Inez says I have for you much liking.
1: Is it true?
2: Yes, Harry.
1: True for me, too, Aurora. I think you're the most charming woman in all of Paris.
2: You are to me, too. Oh, I get mixed up again.
1: I know you and I are going to be the very best of friends. See you tonight, honey. I packed quietly, wrapped up the painting, and got ready to leave. The sooner I left my suite, the better. I had a hunch that Bazin would change his mind. Come early. Yes? Hello, Paul.
3: You are about to leave?
1: Well, I was just going down to pay my bill, as a matter of fact.
3: You lied.
1: You know, you're getting me awfully unpleasant, Paul, old man.
3: You are getting up to something.
1: I am getting up to 5 million francs for this little package here.
3: I think you were trying to run away. I think I came just in time.
1: You're not thinking. No matter where I ran, I'd still have to be at the Tour d'Argent at 7:30.
3: Where were you going when I came into the room?
1: I told you I was going downstairs to pay my bill. You're being very dull, Paul.
3: You don't fool me.
1: I think you better come along, huh?
3: We'll go down together in a little while.
1: Now, look here, Paul. We have 3 hours until we go to the Tour d'Argent. You're not going to stand there with a gun in your pocket all afternoon.
3: That is exactly what I am going to do.
1: Well, I have to go to the bank, arrange for my plane ticket. You're being quite a bore, old man.
3: You never had money in the bank in your life.
1: So happens that you are cruelly wrong.
3: Show me your bank book.
1: It's downstairs in the hotel safe with all my other valuables.
3: You are lying.
1: A partnership based on suspicion and mistrust can never be successful, old man. Really.
3: We are going to be Siamese twins for the next few hours. It's no use arguing with me.
1: Well, if that's your decision, you might as well sit down. You get very tired standing up there for 3 hours.
3: You worry about me a lot, don't you?
1: I was brought up very carefully. Be ingrained in me to be a hospitable host. Now, I'm glad you're taking my advice. Like some refreshments? A drink, perhaps?
3: No.
1: Just want to sit, hmm?
3: That's right, just sit.
1: Well, don't doze off now.
3: You think you're funny.
1: No point in being grim about it. Want some cards?
3: No.
1: Have a set of dice somewhere just to while away the time.
3: I don't want to do anything.
1: Hmm. He just wanted to sit.
3: That's right.
1: I couldn't catch him off guard. He sat in the chair and kept his beady eyes on me. I don't mind people staring at me, but as I had a gun, and he discovered my defection, he would become peeved. I thought my gun might go off. He just sat there for a long time, and even he became bored, just sitting. Tilted his chair against the wall, rocking himself back and forth. The pressure of his toes against the floor. A sudden kick on the back legs of the chair when he was tilted would certainly give me an advantage.
3: You.
1: As he fell backwards, I hurled myself at him, pinning his arms. He managed to get the gun out of his pocket, but I rolled the chair over his arm and he let go of the gun. I seized the gun and placed it against the back of his head with a good deal of force. The fight was over in less than a minute. He lay there quietly. I figured he'd be out for an hour at least. And Bazin was out of the picture.
2: Forgive us for being late, Harry.
1: Oh, please.
2: It was the fault of me. I took too much time to seem beautiful.
1: You don't seem beautiful. You are, both of you.
2: Monsieur Bazin is not coming.
1: He won't be here. He wanted to come very much, but he was suddenly taken ill.
2: Oh, that's too bad.
1: And he'll be all right, I think.
2: I am much hungry. You make this election for us. We do not know the French word.
1: Oh, I'd be delighted. Perhaps we'd better settle our business first, though. Business before pleasure, you know.
2: Oh, let's eat first. There's no hurry. We have all the night.
1: Didn't like this. They didn't seem to be so eager for the painting as they were at lunch. Maybe they were only hungry. Maybe. I don't like your attitude at all.
4: I like your peshmerga, Aurora.
2: It is superbly. It will make me fat, and then you will not like me anymore.
1: It will make you fat, and I will adore you even more, darling.
5: We must thank you for a very fine dinner, the best we eat in Paris.
1: I'm very pleased that you're pleased. And now that we've eaten, shall we finish our business? You know, the Renoir is all wrapped up.
5: Oh, hurry. We haven't had our brandy yet.
1: But we can negotiate while we wait for the brandy,
5: Oh, you Americanos, so impatient.
2: I Americanos like very much. Impatient in men is very nice.
1: It's a custom in our country to get our business over with first. Very droll in that respect. Then we can all relax and enjoy ourselves, shall we?
2: Oh, Harry, you do not say a word all evening about my frock, which I wear for you, especially.
1: It's a beautiful dress, perfectly beautiful. I must say that if you've changed your mind about the painting, it's perfectly all right. You don't have to be embarrassed.
5: Oh, no, Harry. We have not changed our mind. Well, let's have the brandy, and then we settle the business.
1: Okay, okay. Garçon? There was definitely something wrong. They were obviously stalling. But stalling for what? I was getting very uneasy. The waiter brought the cognac, and they sipped it a drop at a time. For 15 minutes, they dawdled over it. I decided not to wait any longer. Forced the issue.
5: Tell us something about yourself, Harry. About America, I mean, when you lived
1: really,
5: there.
1: Really, there's nothing much to tell. I grew up like any average American boy. I got interested in art, but I learned soon enough that I'd never be a good painter.
5: You were an artist?
1: Well, not much of one. Now, if you'll forgive me for bringing this up again, I will give you the painting in exchange for 5 million francs. I'm afraid that we'll have to do it now or not at all.
5: But Harry...
1: I mean it, Inez.
5: Oh, yes.
1: We'll all feel better once it's done.
5: Well, here's the money. You can count it.
1: Oh, I trust you. Please, I won't even open the envelope. And here's your envelope. Hope you enjoy it as I have.
2: We will.
6: Mademoiselle, I am sorry. I am late. I just couldn't get away.
5: Oh, Monsieur Bordet, this is a Harry alive.
1: How do you do?
6: I am pleased to meet you.
5: Monsieur Bordet is an expert on Renoir's painting. He's from the Louvre Museum.
1: Oh, the Louvre. Now, if you'll just excuse me for a minute.
6: Just a minute, Monsieur Lime. I have got to leave. I'll just take a quick look.
1: Please
6: sit down.
5: I'll unwrap it.
1: I began to figure the distance to the door. Looked like this might be one of the times to run and fight another day. Monsieur Bordet motioned the gendarme who had evidently accompanied him to come into the room and close the door. Well, I took care of that. I just have to bluff it out. The expert slowly unrolled the picture, held it this way and that.
6: How much did you agree to pay this man, mademoiselle?
5: 5 million francs, monsieur. Is it too much?
6: Too much or not enough?
1: I don't like your tone. Just what do you mean by that, sir?
6: The light in here is too dim for me to make a definite opinion, but it could be a Renoir. There is a painting of his with this same general composition. The figure is not bad. The colors like here.
5: You think it is a real Renoir? I was sure it was all right.
6: I would like to take it with me and examine it more thoroughly. But I can see this. If it is a Renoir, it is worth 20 million francs.
5: Twenty million?
7: Qu'est-ce qui arrive,
6: monsieur?
7: De quoi s'agit-il,
3: You are not going to arrest anybody. Keep your hands high.
1: You better do as he says. He looks dangerous.
3: So the picture's worth 20 million, eh? I'll take it with me.
1: Now
3: stay as you are or you'll get a bullet. And don't follow me.
1: Bazin grabbed the picture and ran. Talk about a break. The gendarme, the girls, and Bordet, I ran after him, yelling, "Stop, thief! Stop, thief, thief!" All the time blessing myself for not having tied him as securely as I thought I had. All I had to do was to follow him away and then get lost. As I tore along in his wake, I noticed a couple of street Arabs huddled around a small fire. They scattered in panic. I sprinted, tackled. He hit the sidewalk. The picture flew out of his hands. I shoved it into the fire. "I've caught you, you rogue. Now I'll teach you to steal, thief."
3: "Let me, don't
7: no,
3: you?
7: No, no, monsieur, no, no. Do not attack him. We will take care of him. It is not wise to beat a police officer at Paris.
3: I'll kill you for this slime.
1: I'm afraid all you'll do for a while is a nice stretch on the Bastille, my friend. Take him away.
7: Come along, mon petit. I think we walk to the station. I have a few suggestions to make to you on the way.
2: My wonderful
1: Harry.
2: Good
1: morning, old man.
2: You have the bandit captured.
1: Yes.
2: You are so brave, so wonderful.
5: You are right.
6: A wonderful action, Monsieur Lime. An heroic deed. But where is the picture?
1: The picture? The picture must be right here. It flew out of his hand when I tackled it.
2: The picture! It is burning! It will be destroyed!
5: Get it, Harry! It is burning!
1: I'll get it. I'm afraid it's completely gone. Of course, I made sure the picture was burned. I managed to grab a corner of it, but I had to drop it back into the flames. What a pity. The girls and Godet were very concerned over my hand, but what's a few burns compared to a term in the local Houscar and 5 million francs, not to mention getting rid of Bazin. Godet and I saw the girls home, and then after making a date for the next evening with Aurora, I offered to drop him at the Louvre, where he still had to make his report.
6: There is only one thing remaining to say, Monsieur Lai.
1: Mm-hmm. Yes, what is that?
6: I would not want you to think that I am such a bad expert that I really had any doubts about the picture.
1: You mean that it was an original?
6: No, I mean that it was not.
1: Oh, I see. Well, how much do you want for that?
6: Nothing.
1: Nothing? I don't get it.
6: Monsieur Lyon, if I had everyone arrested who tries to sell a fake picture, the prisons of Paris would be full. I wanted only to give you a chance to get away without embarrassment. I hope this will be a lesson to you and that you won't try it again.
1: Monsieur Bordet, I can't tell you how much I appreciate your courtesy. You're a wonderful fellow. I must tell you, I want you to know what an inspiration people like you are to people like me.
0: Harry Lime returns in just a moment.

Let's face it, friends, the world is very generously populated with mugs. 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In fact, if they weren't shorn from time to time, they wouldn't be comfortable. It always makes me laugh to read that one of the mugs was an innocent victim of a confidence game. Now, just how innocent, I ask you. 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However, till we meet again, look after yourselves. And remember, if you don't, no one else will.

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3: Dragnet, the documented drama of an actual crime. For the next 30 minutes, in cooperation with the Los Angeles Police Department, you will travel step by step on the side of the law through an actual case transcribed from official police files. From beginning to end, from crime to punishment, Dragnet is the story of your police force in action.
4: It was Monday, June 2nd. It was smoggy in Los Angeles. We were working the day watch out of robbery detail. My partner's Frank Smith. The boss is Captain Diddy. My name's Friday. It was 7:53 a.m. when I got to room 27A. Robbery detail.
5: Oh, good morning, Joe.
4: Morning, Frank. What's doing?
5: Not too much. How was the weekend?
4: Oh, it was great. I hated to come back. It's sure nice up there.
5: Where'd you go? Same place?
4: Yeah, Lake Mary. You remember Don Camphouse up there, don't you?
5: Yeah, sure.
4: He said say hello. Fishing's real great up there. You ought to try and make it next month or so if you can.
5: Fat chance.
4: Why, what's the matter?
5: The in-laws are loose again. They're coming down for a visit and never stay less than a month. That'll take care of my vacation.
4: That's too bad. Why don't you say something to the wife?
5: What's the use? Why start an argument?
4: What do you mean? Well, what do we got here? Anything hot?
5: Yeah, this one here. Hold up in Slugging Cafe down on South Hill. Radio car boys jumped him. Shot one of them. The other one got away.
4: We identified yet?
5: Yeah, the one who was shot, Benny Ashford. Record long as your arm. Graduate from Folsom. Some of them never learn.
4: How about the number two man?
5: Don't know. They tried to talk to this Ashford last night. He wouldn't tell them anything. I called the hospital just before you came in. They operated on the guy 6 o'clock this morning. You're going to call as soon as he's able to talk. Going to be a couple days at least.
4: Mm-hmm. How much did they get?
5: Here's a crime report.
4: Thank you. You talked to the victims yet?
5: No, not yet.
4: It's a fair night's work, isn't it? $805 in cash, man's diamond signet ring, estimated value of $1,500. 17 stitches in the victim's scalp, slug of the revolver, huh? Must have meant business.
5: Lousy thing. They didn't have to slug him. He couldn't put up much of a fight anyway. 68 years old.
4: No other witnesses, huh?
5: No.
4: Just the owner, his wife, the bartender?
5: That's all they have listed, yeah.
4: Did you phone the victims yet?
5: No, I was just going to when you came in. Two phone numbers for them. They're both listed there.
4: Yeah, I see. Why don't you finish up with the day book here and I'll give them a call, all right?
5: Okay, fine.
4: Here, you want a pencil?
5: Oh, thanks.
4: Hello, this is Friday, Los Angeles Police Department, Central Robbery. Mr. and Mrs. Reiner there, please? Neither one of them, huh? Well, how about the bartender? Is he there? 6 o'clock, I see. No, that's all right. I got their home phone. Yeah, thanks very much. Nobody there.
5: Try the other number?
4: Yeah. Hello, is this the Reiner residence? Yeah, well, this is Friday, LAPD, Central Robbery, Los Angeles Police Department. Yes, ma'am. Yes, Ms. Reiner. Oh, I just called the restaurant trying to get a hold of you. How's Mr. Reiner this morning? I see. Mm-hmm. I wonder if it'd be possible if my partner and I could drop out and see you this morning. No, your case has been assigned to us. Yes, ma'am. Well, how about 10 o'clock? That'd be convenient for you? All right, fine. Yes, right away. Thank you very much. Bye. Well, I got it set up, Mr. and Ms. Reiner.
5: Yeah.
4: 10 o'clock this morning out at their home.
5: How's the old man feeling?
4: My wife says pretty rough. He lost quite a bit of blood. Big shock for an old man.
5: It's too bad.
4: She says he's still pretty hazy, but we can talk to him. One thing he remembers pretty well, though.
5: Yeah?
4: The face of the man who slugged him.
6: 8:20 a.m. We finished making up the day book, and then we went over to the main jail to interview two other robbery suspects who'd been booked in over the weekend. We completed our 510 reports on them, and then we got in the car and drove out to the Westchester district to talk to the victims of the cafe holdup the night before, Mr. and Mrs. William Reiner. 9:55 a.m. We arrived at the Reiner home, and a small, gray-haired woman answered the door and asked us in. She identified herself as Mrs. Reiner.
7: Come right into the living room, officers, and make yourselves to home.
4: All right, ma'am.
5: Thank you. You go ahead, sir.
7: I hope you'll excuse the way the house looks. Everything's all upset. I haven't had a chance to do any picking up.
4: It's perfectly all right, ma'am. We understand.
7: I was up with my husband half the night. Head hurt him something terrible. It's almost 6 in the morning before he got to sleep. I hope this is enough to make up his mind for him.
5: How do you mean, Mrs. Reiner?
7: About selling the place. I've been after him for months to get rid of it. Business like that's for younger people. We're getting too old to keep it up. Besides, the doctor's been telling William he needs more rest, less worry.
4: I see. Well, how's your husband feeling now, ma'am?
7: Oh, not so well. He lost so much blood and his head's so sore. He's taking a nap right now. I expect he'll be awake in a few minutes. That's all right with you, isn't it, officer?
4: Yes, ma'am. It's perfectly all right. We'd like to go over the thing with you anyway. It might possibly be something that you forgot to mention to the officers last night.
7: Well, I told them everything. I'm sure I did.
5: Maybe some of the details, Mrs. Reiner. Maybe some little thing that didn't seem important to you could mean a good deal to us.
7: Well, I don't know. I thought I told them everything. Where do you want me to start?
4: Well, when did you first notice the two hold-up men, Mrs. Reiner?
7: When they come out of the back room. I guess they'd been hiding there.
5: You noticed them earlier in the evening? I mean, were they customers in your place?
7: Well, I'm not sure, but I think so.
5: Where were they served? Was it in the restaurant or were they in the bar?
7: Well, there again, I'm not positive, but I think it was in the bar. I think I served them two bottles of beer.
4: You don't happen to remember what you did with those two bottles, do you, ma'am? Possible we may be able to lift some prints off of them.
7: No. The officers asked me that last night. It wouldn't do any good. You see, I was the only one who touched the bottles. We used the regular big mugs, and I poured the beer for them. Neither one of them touched the bottles.
4: Now, how about the man who escaped, Ms. Reiner? You remember him pretty well, do you? What he looked like, I mean?
7: Oh, yes. Yes, he's the one who did all the talking. He's the same one who hit my husband, too.
5: What did he look like, ma'am? How old would you say he was?
7: Oh, I don't know. I think I'd say he was in his late 30s, yes.
5: How tall, ma'am?
7: Well, my husband's 5'9", and I'd say the man was 2 inches taller than him. He's huskier, too. I'd guess about 175 or 80 pounds, a very strong-looking man.
4: Do you remember what he was wearing, Ms. Reiner?
7: It was a tan sports coat, I think, and green slacks, light green, and a dark brown hat.
4: Did you notice anything unusual about him?
7: I beg your pardon?
4: Anything outstanding about him? Anything that was different? Say, a scar, a mole, tattoos, anything like that?
7: No, no, not that I could notice.
5: What was the first thing this man said to you and your husband, ma'am?
7: Well, he said it to all three of us, me and my husband and the bartender. That's George O'Leary. He's been with us for years. He's a good bartender. If he'd only stay sober.
5: Yes, ma'am. What was the first thing the hold-up man said?
7: Well, he's the same one that hit my husband, you know. He said in a real loud voice, he said, "This is a stick-up. Get your hands up high and keep them there."
4: Well, what happened then, ma'am?
7: We put our hands up. Poor George. That's the bartender, you know. Scared him so bad, he dropped a full bottle of bourbon. Bonded, too. Broke all over the floor. George isn't well. That's why he drinks.
4: Well, what did the hold-up men do after they had you raise your hands?
7: Well, that one that hit my husband, he told the other man to go behind the bar and get the money. It was all spread out on the bar. William and I was just checking the register when it happened.
5: I see. Would you go on, please?
7: Well, after they got the register money, they put it in our bank bags. And then they went through my purse and through my husband's wallet and through George's wallet, too. They took George's last dollar and a half. Got $805 in all cash. I guess you knew that.
4: Yes, ma'am. What happened after that?
8: Jenny, where are you?
7: Oh, will you excuse me, officer? My husband.
4: Yes, ma'am. Go right ahead.
7: I'll just see what he wants. I think he'll be able to talk to you now.
4: All right, ma'am. Frank, do you remember to bring that mug book?
5: Yes, it's out in the car.
4: That's good. We can leave it here with the Reiners. Pick it up later tonight. Huh?
5: Okay, you want me to get it now?
4: No, let's wait and see how he is, huh?
7: Officers, would you like to come back here? Officers?
5: Yes, ma'am. We're coming.
8: Jenny, would you pull up chairs for the officers?
7: Oh, why, surely. Officers, this is my husband, Will.
4: How do you do,
5: Hello.
4: Sir?
7: There you are, Sergeant.
4: Thank you very much.
8: You catch the other man yet, the one who hit me?
4: No, sir, not yet. That's why we're out here. We know that you don't feel too well, Mr. Reiner. We'll try to keep it short.
8: No, I sure don't. I guess Jen told you. My head's killing me. Poor girl. I kept her up most of the night, I guess. Sure, fine nurse, Jen. She didn't get any rest at all.
6: Yes, sir. Well, she was just telling us about the holdup last night, sir, how it happened.
7: I was telling them how they got the money, Will. I didn't explain about your ring, though. Do you want to tell them?
8: It was the worst part of the whole thing. I'd rather have lost anything but that ring.
5: How's that, sir? Some kind of a keepsake?
8: It belonged to my dad. Diamond signet. Stone wasn't perfect, but money sure can't replace it.
6: Yes, sir.
8: I remember when Dad gave it to me. It was just a couple of days before he died. It was his ring. Been the family way back.
5: Which one of the holdup men took the ring, Mr. Ryan?
8: The same one hit me. The one got away. After they took all our money, he came over to me and said, "Give me the ring. Hand it over." I told him I couldn't get it off my finger.
6: Well, what did you do then, sir?
8: Slapped my face. Said if I couldn't get the ring off, he could. Said if he had to, he'd cut it off. I pleaded with him. I told him what it meant to me. It didn't do any good.
6: I see.
8: When I didn't give him the ring right away, he brought that gun down right on top of my head. Hit me as hard as he could. I don't remember too well after that.
5: You think you'd recognize the man if you ever saw him again, Mr. Reiner?
8: I'll never forget him. I sure hope you find the ring, officer. Jen and I have been through some tough times together. I guess at one time or other, we've either sold or pawned everything we owned. But we never let go of that ring. Never did. Not until last night. Isn't that right, Jen?
7: Yes, that's right, Will.
6: Well, we'll do all we can to get it back for you, Mr. Reiner. Now, about this man who got away, can you remember anything outstanding about him at all? Anything unusual?
8: No, I don't think so. He had mean-looking eyes. I remember that much.
6: Yes, sir.
8: Kind of the smart-aleck type, I guess. Kept twirling his gun around his hand, on his finger, you know.
6: Mm-hmm.
8: I was scared death was going to go off. So was George. He's our bartender. Real scared, wasn't he, Jen?
7: Oh, yes. George was white as a sheet.
5: How do you mean, Mr. Reiner, he twirled the gun around?
8: Oh, you know, like in the movies, cowboy pictures. Typical smart aleck. He sure did run when the cops came, though. Only wish he was the one who got shot.
6: Well, you're sure you'll be able to identify this man if you see him again?
8: I told you, I'll never forget him. Say, there's something about this I don't think I understand.
5: Yeah?
8: Why are you asking me all these questions about it? How about the fella who was with that crook? Fella they shot. Why don't you talk to him? He ought to be able to tell you who his partner is.
6: Well, he had an emergency operation, sir, 6 o'clock this morning. His condition's still critical.
8: Oh, I see. Just a matter of time then, huh? I mean, when he recovers, you'll be able to talk to him. You'll find out what you want to.
6: Well, there's only one hitch, sir. Whether he recovers or he doesn't recover.
8: Yes?
6: Either way, we can't depend on him. 11:38 a.m. After we finished interviewing the holdup victims, Frank got the mug book out of the car containing pictures of recent robbery releases from the state prisons, and we left it with Mr. and Mrs. Reiner. We instructed them that if they succeeded in identifying any one of the pictures, to take down his name and prison number and call our office immediately. We told them we'd be back later that afternoon. 11:50 a.m. We left the Reiner home and drove down to the scene of the robbery, the restaurant on South Hill. When we got there, Officer Walmsley from Layton Fingerprints was just leaving. He told us that he'd been unable to raise any legible prints at the back window where the number two suspect had escaped. Frank and I checked over the scene, then we headed back for the office. There were half a dozen messages for us in the book. One of them was to call State Parole Officer Fred Galloway at his office on South Broadway. Frank put in the call, and Galloway said he'd be right down. He thought he had something for us. 1:05 p.m., Galloway met us in the squad room and briefed us on some of the information that he'd received earlier that morning from one of his parolees. It concerned the wife of a former holdup man who now was wanted by Galloway for violation of parole. He told us the wife had rented a car from a U-Drive lot in Santa Monica and that supposedly the ex-con and his wife were planning to leave the city.
5: What's the tie, Fred? How's it figure in for us?
9: I was talking to Chandler this morning. He happened to mention the holdup you're working. This fellow answered the description of the one who got away.
5: What was that name again, the ex-con?
9: Ernest Morgan. Your L.A. number 178435. Folsom number is 12968. Reason I got pepped on is the thief could have hurt his leg jumping out of the back window of the bar. You figure he could have?
6: Yeah, easily. It's a good 30-35 foot drop. Why, Fred?
9: Well, my informant says that Ernie Morgan has a bump foot. Hurt it so bad he can hardly walk on it.
6: Uh-huh.
9: Says he saw Morgan day before yesterday. His leg was all right then.
6: Sounds like a good one to get off the street, huh? What do you say we check his package?
5: No idea. Your informant say who this Morgan's been running with, Fred?
9: He said he didn't know. He thinks he plays it alone, more or less.
6: Go ahead, Fred.
9: Mm-hmm.
6: You contact the U-Drive lot, Fred, and get the dope on the car?
9: Yeah. Didn't want to put the teletype on until I was sure. One of the fellas from our office had to make a call out that way. They're taking a mugshot of Morgan's wife out there to see if the U-Drive clerk can give him an ident on her.
6: She got a record?
9: Well, she's never done any time. She did a couple of pinches with him. Never could make her on anything, though.
5: Mm-hmm. I'll pull the package.
6: All right, fine.
9: How about your victims, Joe? Are they any good?
6: Yeah, they claim they can identify the man. I don't think we'll have any trouble there. How about this informant of yours? He know where we can locate the Morgans?
9: No, not now. According to him, Morgan and his wife left town about 9 this morning. He thinks he might get a line on where they're headed, though.
6: Well, how come your informant knows so much about Morgan? He run with him?
9: No, he sold with him up at the joint.
5: Go ahead, Joe. You want to have a look?
6: Yeah.
9: Mm-hmm.
5: Here's the package, his mugshot.
6: Mm-hmm.
5: Is this your Ernie Morgan, Fred?
9: Yeah, that's him.
6: Good picture?
9: Yeah, looks just like it.
5: The description, Joe.
6: Mm-hmm.
5: Got everything right down the line.
6: Yeah.
5: Check this right here. Habits and characteristics.
6: Yeah, looks like it, doesn't it?
9: What's that?
6: He likes to twirl a gun in his hand.
10: 1:52 p.m. We placed Ernest Morgan's picture in an envelope along with 24 other mug shots, and then we put in a call to Mr. and Mrs. Reiner, told them we were coming out to see them. They told us that so far, neither one of them had been able to identify any of the pictures in the mug book that we'd left with them. Fred Galloway went back to his office, and we told him we'd notify him the minute we got a positive identification. 2:25 p.m. We drove back to the Reiner home. The old man was still in bed.
8: Been all the way through this book of yours, officer. Couldn't find one who looked like the man, could we, Jim?
7: No, his picture's not in there, Sergeant. We're sure of that.
6: I see. Well, we've got some more of them here, folks. Like to have you look through them, if you don't mind. See if you can identify one of them.
8: Yes, all right. Jen, would you fix this pillow back here for me, please?
7: Oh, yes, of course, dear. There. There you are.
8: Thank you.
5: You see any picture in the book that resembled the man at all, sir?
8: No, I didn't. None of them. Wasn't the one who looked like him.
6: Well, here you are. See if any of these pictures look familiar to you.
8: Thank you, sir. Jen, you want to sit here by me? We can see him together.
7: Yeah, all right, we'll. Let's see now. Mm. Oh, my, look at this one, Will. Doesn't he look like a mean one?
8: Mm-hmm. Hey, look at this one, Jen. Look at him. Think he's a college graduate, wouldn't you?
7: Oh, my, yeah. Officer, this young man here, what did he do?
6: Let me see that, ma'am. Oh, yeah, it's Marty Lee. Hold up and murder, Miss Reiner. Shot and killed an elderly lady. She ran a candy store.
7: Oh, my, can you feature that? Such a clean-looking boy. Never believe, would you, Will?
8: Takes all kinds, I guess. Let's see now. No. No. No.
7: Let me see, Will. Oh, no, that's not him.
8: No. No, no, we've been through these already. Have you some more, officer?
5: No, that's all, Mr. Reiner. You sure the hold-up man's picture isn't in there?
8: No, sir. I looked at them all pretty carefully. I didn't see him. Did you, Jen?
7: No, I didn't see him. Was his picture supposed to be in here?
6: Well, we thought so, ma'am. Let's see. Here, how about this one? Does he look familiar to you?
8: Jen?
7: No, I don't know. Maybe not. We see so many people every night.
5: Are you folks sure you'll recognize the hold-up man when you see him?
7: Oh, yes.
8: Yeah, of course, yes.
6: Mm-hmm. Well, just one more question here, Mr. Wright.
8: Yes?
6: Now, are you absolutely sure this is not the man who held you up and slugged you last night?
8: Yes, I'm sure. It's not the man.
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2: Monday, June 2nd, 2:45 p.m. After the victims, Mr. and Mrs. Reiner, failed to identify Ernest Morgan as the robbery suspect, Frank and I got in the car and drove back to the office. Neither one of us had anything to say. Just at the moment we figured that we had the suspect positively identified, the victims themselves had contradicted what we thought was definitely the answer to the case. It wasn't by any means a news story. One of the first lessons a working detective learns is to keep an open mind, regardless of how incriminating the circumstances first appear to be. The big fallacy of a detective being too sure too soon is based, for the most part, on the failure to recognize that police work means human beings dealing with human beings. So instead of going by the usual odds, the human margin for error is doubled. Frank and I didn't have too clear an idea of how or why it came about, but suddenly we found ourselves farther away from the solution of the case than before we started. 3:10 p.m.
3: Lousy day, huh?
4: Yeah, sure.
3: 3:10, feel like I haven't slept for 2 days.
4: Yeah, I know what you mean. Pretty hard to figure in it.
3: Sure hope the wife did the washing today.
4: Why?
3: She won't feel much like talking, I sure don't.
4: Well, let's check the book, huh?
3: Yeah, I'll do it. A couple of phone calls, Joe. One from the hospital, prison ward.
4: What do they want?
3: Our number one suspect, Ashford. He's doing better than they figured. Be available for interview tomorrow morning.
4: Lucky thief, huh? If it was a cop, he would have died.
3: Another message. It's from Galloway. Wants us to call him. It's still a Madison number?
4: Yeah. Want the pad?
3: Oh, yeah, please.
4: There you go.
3: Adult parole, please, men. Thank you. Fred Galloway, please. Smith, robbery, LAPD. Thanks. Hi, Fred. Frank Smith. Yeah, they're right. You sure about that? Sure doesn't figure. No, I didn't mean a thing to him, yeah. Okay. Right, thanks, Fred. It's got me, Joe.
4: Well, what's the matter?
3: Galloway got the report back from that U-Drive lot, place where Morgan's wife rented that car.
4: Mm-hmm.
3: They identified her as the woman who rented that car. She offered him a deal. She didn't want to leave a cash deposit for the car.
4: Well, what'd she offer?
3: Man's ring, diamond signet.
2: After we got the word from State Parole Officer Fred Galloway, we got out a broadcast and an APB, in addition to those we already had out. We requested that the rented car and the occupants be held for questioning in connection with the robbery of Reiner's Cafe the night before. If a man's diamond signet ring was found in possession of the occupants or in the car, it was to be booked as evidence. The following morning, Frank and I interviewed our number one suspect, Benny Ashford, in Ward 13,400 at General Hospital Prison Ward. Because he had the idea his partner had run out on him and taken the money with him, that he'd let him down, Ashford was in a fairly cooperative mood. After talking with him for a little more than 20 minutes, he named Ernest Morgan and identified his mugshot as his companion in the robbery of Reiner's Cafe. He also told us the holdup was Morgan's idea and that Morgan had told him the job would be a pushover. We asked him where he thought we might locate Morgan, and he told us our best bet was Las Vegas, Nevada. Supposedly, Morgan had a good friend in Las Vegas, an ex-con by the name of Harry Breen. Frank and I went back to the office where we met with Inspector Farnan and Captain Didion. At 1:30 that afternoon, according to instructions, Frank and I signed out a trip car and headed out U.S. Highway 91 for Las Vegas. We checked in at the Las Vegas Police Department a few minutes before 8:30 that night. The alleged friend of the suspect, Morgan, Harry Breen, had already been taken into custody by Las Vegas officers on the request of Captain Didion. We began questioning Breen, and he readily admitted that he was acquainted with Morgan.
3: All right, how long ago did you see Morgan?
5: I don't know, this afternoon sometime.
3: A lot of hours in an afternoon. When did you see him?
5: What are you so excited about? What did he do, commit a murder?
4: Now look, Breen, how much time do you owe the state?
5: What's that got to do with
4: it? We didn't drive all the way up here just to pass the time of day with you. You know he's hot. If you want to cover for him, you can serve his time.
5: Look, I don't get it. I'm not his keeper. If you want him, find him.
4: I bet we're going to find him if we have to walk all over you to do it. When the two of you are up doing time, you can figure it out for yourselves.
5: Trouble with you cops, once a guy does time, you can't leave him alone.

0: leveling since I got out. I've been carrying a lunch pail every day.
1: All right, now look, Breen, who do you think you're giving a snow job? We've been kidded by experts. You're not giving us anything new. We didn't send Morgan up to see you. If you're so lily white, how come Morgan got in touch with you? All right, I'll tell you. You're as bad right now as the day they locked the gate on you. You're never sorry for what you've done. You just moan because they caught you. Save that act for the jury, Breen. We're not going to buy it. Now, what about it? Where is he?
0: Wait a minute, huh? What are you so sore at me for? I didn't rob anybody.
2: Who said you did? You must have been talking to Morgan.
0: All right, I have. I told you I talked to him. He came around this afternoon. Now, get off my back.
1: What do you want?
0: He's hot. He wanted to cool off.
1: Where's he now?
0: I don't know. Well, look, how should I know? He came around with his wife, asked for a favor. I couldn't do it. I just got married. My wife's a square. I told her about it. She wouldn't go for it. The guy's a big crybaby anyway, trying to tell me how we ought to stick together. He's never done a favor for me.
2: You see the car he was driving, Breen?
0: Yeah. Convertible coupe Packard. California plates.
1: How'd you notice? You got the license number?
0: No, he asked me where he could get some cold plates. I figured it was hot.
2: You get him any plates?
0: Look, I wouldn't know where to get them. I already told you. I've been leveling ever since I got out. There's no use kidding. I couldn't do any more time. I'm too old. One more trip and I'm through. I'm really through. I got a good wife. She works every day. I don't want to lose that.
1: All right, Breen. You take your choice.
0: What do you mean?
1: Who do you like the best, Morgan or your wife? What about it?
0: All right, you got it.
3: The suspect's friend, Harry Breen, went on to admit that during the conversations he'd had with Ernest Morgan that afternoon, Morgan had told him that he and his wife were going to San Francisco. There, supposedly, they would contact a man by the name of Beggar Harrison, who operated a restaurant out by Hunter's Point. He said the Morgans had told him that they planned on driving at night only to lessen the chances of the police spotting their car. We immediately got in touch with Inspector George Haig of the San Francisco Police Department and notified him of the latest developments in the case. He told us he'd read our teletypes and said that he'd placed the restaurant operated by Beggar Harrison under immediate surveillance. We told him we'd leave early the next morning for San Francisco after we'd gotten a few hours sleep. Before we turned in, we got off a teletype to Captain Didion, bringing him up to date on what had happened and what our plans were. The next morning at 6:30, Frank and I left Las Vegas for San Francisco. A few minutes after 7 o'clock that night, we checked in at the San Francisco Hall of Justice at Washington and Kearney Streets. Inspector Haig was waiting for us. He informed us Harrison's restaurant out at Hunter's Point was still being covered, but so far, Morgan and his wife had failed to put in an appearance. Along with Inspector Haig, Frank and I drove out to the restaurant and joined the detail that had the place under surveillance. 9.05 p.m., no sign of the suspects. 10 p.m., 10:30, 11 o'clock, midnight, still no sign. We waited.
2: How about this fog? I sure wish I brought my top coat. I'm freezing.
1: Yeah, if they don't show pretty soon, we're going to have to pull in closer. I can hardly see the door to the restaurant over there.
2: Smell that hot coffee. Sure could use a cup right now.
1: Look at that fog out there, Frank.
2: Hmm?
1: Can't tell where the bay leaves off and the fog begins.
2: Wait a minute, Joe.
1: Yeah?
2: Car pulling up. Convertible.
1: Yeah. It's a Packard. Wait till he gets in the light. We can see him better.
2: The man getting out, heading for the restroom.
1: Yeah, it looks like him. Come on.
2: Yeah.
1: Somebody else in the car. It's a woman.
2: Haig's got it covered. George is with him.
1: All right, let's hustle it. Come on.
2: Passing under the light. It's him, Joe.
1: Yeah. All right, hold it. Right where you are, police officers.
4: What's the matter? What do you want?
1: All right, hands up in front of you. Get him up high.
4: All right, I got him up. What's it all about? What's the trouble?
1: Frank, you want to shake him?
5: Yeah.
1: Come on, keep those hands up and stand still.
4: I'm standing still. Is this a shakedown or what? I haven't done anything.
2: Nothing doing, Joe. Clean.
1: His hands aren't.
2: Hmm?
1: Your right hand, mister. Let's have a look at it.
4: All right. Still don't get this. There, what about it?
1: That ring on your finger. Where'd you get that?
4: It's mine. Why? I had it a long time.
2: Diamond signet. A little big for you, isn't it? Doesn't quite fit.
4: What are you getting at? What's my ring got to do with this?
2: Where'd you get it?
4: Crap game. I won it in a crap game. It's down in Las Vegas. I won a gambling.
1: Is that right?
4: Yeah, a bunch of guys up in a hotel room shooting a little crap. Just a gamble I won.
1: You sure of that, are you?
4: Of course I'm sure. Just a crap game. I took a gamble I won.
1: No, you're half right, mister.
4: Yeah?
1: You gambled, but you didn't win.
6: The story you have just heard was true. The names were changed to protect the innocent.
7: On August 8th, trial was held in Superior Court, Department 89, City and County of Los Angeles, State of California. In a moment, the results of that trial.
6: And now, here is our star, Jack Webb.
1: Thank you, George Fenneman. 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
7: Ernest Harold Morgan was tried and convicted of robbery in the first degree, along with his accomplice, Benjamin Ashford. Ernest Morgan's wife was tried for conspiracy to commit robbery and found not guilty. Robbery in the first degree is punishable by imprisonment in the state penitentiary from 5 years to life.
6: Ladies and gentlemen, when you buy defense bonds, you help build your own future security. You also become a partner with Uncle Sam in building America's security. Buy your bond today.
7: You have just heard Dragnet, a series of authentic cases from official files. Technical advice comes from the Office of Chief of Police W.H. Parker, Los Angeles Police Department. Technical advisors Captain Jack Donahoe, Sergeant Marty Wynn, Sergeant Vance Brasher. Heard tonight were Vic Perrin, Virginia Gregg, Harry Bartell, Ralph Moody. Script by Jim Moser. Music by Walter Schumann. Hal Gibney speaking.
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0: Yeah, danger is my assignment. I get sent to a lot of places I can't even pronounce. They all spell the same thing, though, trouble. But when I walk into the commissioner's office, I don't realize that this assignment's going to prove that sometimes the nicest thing that can happen to a guy is to get kidnapped.
1: Morning, Commissioner. You sent for me?
2: Steve, does the name Ellis Chandler mean anything to you?
1: Ellis Chandler? Sure. Otherwise known as the notorious Colonel Chan, soldier of fortune. He'd been in the Orient for years. Do anything for a fast buck.
2: Right now, he's in the business of smuggling guns and ammunition into the islands of the South Pacific.
1: That sounds like Chan, all right.
2: He's operating an air freight line out of Port Moresby in New Guinea. We've kept our eye on him for some time. So far, we've been unable to find out who he's working for and where the guns are coming from.
1: Oh, China, probably.
2: Last night, as Colonel Chan was preparing to take off from the airstrip at Moresby, our men decided to close in. But he managed to get away in a hail of bullets.
1: That guy is as slippery as a nail in a barrel of oil.
2: He didn't get very far, though. Early this morning, his plane crashed in the Coral Sea just off the Solomons. A Navy destroyer picked him up. He was badly injured.
1: Where is he now, Commissioner?
2: The destroyer is taking him back to the hospital at Port Moresby. Get over there, Steve. Check with Jim Turner. He's in charge of the case. Find out what you can from Colonel Chan. It's vitally important we learn who has been buying those guns and smashed the operation. Well, that's it. You've got your assignment. Good luck.
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0: I've got my assignment. Get over to a hospital at Port Moresby in New Guinea, have a chat with a notorious Colonel Chan, soldier of fortune, and find out who hired him to run guns and ammo into the islands of the South Pacific. It's late Wednesday afternoon when my plane lands. I hustle over to the hospital. Jim Turner, our agent in charge of the case, is waiting for me. And from the expression on his face, I figure I can expect some bad news.
4: Well, you're too late, Steve.
1: He's dead?
4: Yeah, died an hour ago. Severe head injury. I went over to his office at the airport to see if I could turn up anything.
1: Did you?
4: Yeah, a letter. Got it right here. It was in his desk. Have a look.
1: Mm-hmm. Signed by a man named Jarvis?
4: He's a copra broker. Mm-hmm. Has an office here in town. He sent the letter to Chandler 2 days ago.
1: Chandler run freight for Jarvis?
4: Mm-hmm. Now, in the letter, Jarvis writes that a client of his, the name isn't mentioned, has expressed a desire to meet with Chandler personally. Jarvis has arranged for them to get together on the next trip.
1: Meaning that maybe Chan was on his way to meet him when he crashed, that maybe this client of Jarvis is the Mr. Big we're after.
4: Right.
1: I think I ought to pay a call on friend Jarvis. Looks like he's the go-between.
5: Come in, sir. Come in, please.
1: Thanks. Sorry to bother you, Mr. Jarvis.
5: Not at all, sir. Not at all. Your name is, Winchell?
1: Mitchell. Steve Mitchell.
5: Oh, yeah. Well, my secretary said it was Winchell. Fool girl never gets anything right. Do sit down, please.
1: I thought you might be able to give me some information.
5: No, indeed. Pertaining to...
1: An old friend of mine, Colonel Chan.
5: Colonel Chan? Well, I don't believe that I am familiar
1: His real name is Ellis Chandler.
5: Ellis Chandler? The flyer?
1: That's right.
5: Well, by George, you mean to say that Chandler is the well-known Colonel Chan? Well, sir, that is a bit of news. Your old friend, sir?
1: Yeah. They told me at the airport that he'd taken a shipment out there. Didn't know when he'd be back.
5: Oh, I see.
1: I understand he runs quite a bit of freight for you.
5: Oh, true. Copra, you know.
1: Well, I'd hope that if the shipment was yours, you might be able to tell me where I'd find him.
5: Oh, well, I am sorry, Mr. Mitchell. I'm afraid I can't tell you.
1: He wasn't flying for you then, huh?
5: No, a busy man, our friend Chandler. Mr. Mitchell flies freight for a good many firms here in the area. I suggest you may inquire of them. Perhaps they could...
1: Yeah, I guess I'll do that, Mr. Jarvis.
5: Oh, excuse me, please. Yes? Oh, yes, put him on, Miss Moon. It's a long-distance call from a client, Mr. Mitchell.
0: Sure, sure. I'll be on the way.
5: I'm sorry I wasn't able to help you, sir.
0: Well, thanks anyway.
4: Steve, didn't you get anything out of Jarvis at all?
0: Well, just before I left, his secretary put a call into him, a long-distance call from a client.
4: Oh?
0: Could have been our Mr. Big, wondering what's happened to Chan.
4: Yeah, be nice if we could find out where that call came from, huh?
0: Yeah, let's get out of here, Jim.
4: Okay. Look, Steve, I have an idea.
0: Yeah?
4: The secretary of Jarvis.
0: Her name is Miss Moon.
4: She'd know where that long-distance call came from.
0: Sure.
4: Is she the, friendly type?
0: Very.
4: Well, if we played our cards right...
0: She might give out with some information, huh? You go back to the hotel. I'll check with you in a while.
4: But what about Miss Moon?
0: That's my cab over there, see it?
4: Yeah, hey, there's a dame in it. Miss Moon?
0: It isn't a mountain goat, Buster. I'll see you later.
4: Oh, hello, Steve. I've been waiting... Hey, what happened to you? You're soaking wet.
0: Here, I've got something for you. A lily. You can press it in a book sometime.
4: Thanks. Now, look, Steve.
0: Okay. I took Miss Moon to a quiet little cafe for cocktails. While she's sipping a martini, I steer the conversation around it. Jarvis?
4: So?
0: So, it turns out she hates the guy. Doesn't want to talk about him.
4: Oh, great.
0: So, we have another martini.
4: This loosens her tongue?
0: Only her throwing arm. She starts pelting everybody along the bar with oyster crackers. Now she hates everybody.
4: Oh, fine. Sounds like quite a doll.
0: To Martini Moon, a fat gent close by calls her as he combs the crackers out of his hair. I ease her out of the place and decide she'd better go home. On the way, we pass a lily pond. That's all, brother.
4: I know. She wanted to go in swimming?
0: She shoved before I could refuse the invitation. Well, the cops show up and I duck out fair.
4: And what happened to Two Martini Moon?
0: Last time I saw her, she was plowing across the pond in a southeasterly direction with the gendarmes in hot pursuit.
4: Well, that sure was a waste of time.
0: Not exactly.
4: What do you mean?
0: That dunking I got in the lily pond gave me an idea, Jim. According to Jarvis's letter, Chan and Mr. Big had never met before, so I become Colonel Chan and go on to meet the Big Shot.
4: What?
0: Why not?
4: Well, Chan was on his way to meet the Big Shot, only we don't know where.
0: Exactly. What was Chan's position when he crashed?
4: Well, according to the Navy report, at a point some 30 miles off San Cristobal Island, he was headed south, probably for the New Hebrides group.
0: Okay, so I take a dunking in the Coral Sea just off the island. A ship headed in that direction takes me in.
4: Go on.
0: If the news gets around the grapevine that the notorious Colonel Chan had crashed and was picked up and was now stranded on one of the islands...
4: Sure, I get it. If you can't go to Mr. Big, he'll come to you.
0: I want this to look as legit as possible. I'd rather be rescued by someone, not in on the act, if you know what I mean.
4: Okay. While you get into some dry clothes, let me check with one of our men over in Bougainville. He'll know about the ships traveling the trader lane.
0: By sundown, we've completed our plans for Operation Sea Rescue. 2 hours later, I'm aboard a Navy flying boat, and we're well out over the Coral Sea, headed for the New Hebrides Island.
4: About as far as we go, Steve. Pilot's going to set her down.
0: Exactly where are we, Jim?
4: We're approximately 10 miles off Espiritu Santo, the largest of the islands.
0: That where we're going?
4: Yeah. Our rescue ship ought to be along in an hour or so. Just what you ordered.
0: Oh?
4: We found out there's a copra trader out of Bougainville. The skipper's a shady character named Wing Sue, affectionately known as Pigfoot.
0: Two toes?
4: Oh. Has a fondness for pickled pig's feet.
0: He sounds real peachy.
4: He's well known in the area, Steve. Has an in with the underworld, and he's always out for a buck. But watch your step, Colonel Chan. If the word's gotten out that the real Chan is dead back at Moresby, you'll wind up likewise.
0: Don't worry, my will is made out. You'll get my bicycle clipped. A few minutes later, the seaplane sets down. I pile out in my one-man life raft and wait for a ship and a skipper called Wing Sue, otherwise quaintly known as Pigfoot. It's 10 minutes of 11 when I look at my watch again, and then I see a ship approaching. I take the flare out of my pocket. It lights up the sky with a pretty red glow. The ship shifts course and heads for me. It looks like I'm in, but a couple of minutes later, it looks like I'm going to be done in. The trader is headed straight for me. I stand up, wave frantically, but she keeps coming right at me.
3: Steve Mitchell will continue his dangerous assignment in just a moment. 20 seconds from now, a fire will break out somewhere in the United States, causing untold misery and devastation. More than 11,000 persons are killed annually by these fires, many more are injured, and more than $700 million worth of property is lost. Now, the most tragic part of this statement lies in the fact that more than 90% of all fires in the home start through sheer carelessness and could be avoided. Here are a few simple rules of safety which will help you to protect your home and your loved ones from the ravages of fire. First, do not smoke in bed or discard lighted cigarettes carelessly. Second, clean out old newspapers, magazines, and other inflammable debris. Third, promptly repair all defective wiring and electrical equipment. If a wire looks frayed or worn, replace it at once. Fourth, use only those cleaning fluids which will not burn. And fifth, be careful with matches. Keep them out of the reach of small children. You can't afford to gamble with fire. The odds are against you every time. Now back to Dangerous Assignment and Brian Donlevy as Steve Mitchell.
6: The boat's almost on top of me. I dive to one side as it hits the raft.
0: Suddenly a line drops beside me. I grab at it, get hauled up over the side of the corporate trader. Waddling toward me along the deck is a pudgy gent with a big grin, and when I see what he's gnawing on, I know I've found my boy Pigfoot, all right.
7: Mucho. Most fortunate you're still alive.
1: You're telling me?
7: Most clumsy helmsman of mine almost hit you.
1: What do you mean, almost?
7: Very unfortunate accident.
1: Accident?
7: But happy ending, huh? Here. You like some Pigfoot?
1: Not right now.
7: It's very good. It's also my name, Pigfoot. Real name is Wing Su, but friends call me Pigfoot. You call me Pigfoot too, huh?
1: Oh, thanks.
7: Your name?
1: Maggot Joe.
7: Oh, so? What happened, Joe?
1: My plane got tired.
7: Oh, so? Very happy for you, Pigfoot. Come along in his boat, huh?
1: Yeah, thanks. Here. Money's a little soggy, but you can dry it off.
7: Oh, so, big bank hole. Have an excellent place to dry off money. Maybe you...
1: Thanks a lot, but no thanks. I'll let the rest of it dry off in my own pocket. Where are we heading?
7: Espirito Santo.
1: That's me.
7: There is Navy patrol boat in area. Maybe you would like to be transferred to it, huh?
1: Look, if we should run into the patrol boat on the way in, I'd just as soon you kept me out of sight.
7: Oh, so?
1: And here's for doing it.
7: Oh, so, what you say your name is?
1: I told you, call me Joe.
0: The way Pigfoot's little button eyes keep flicking toward me, I can tell he figures he's got a distinguished visitor aboard and, more important, a chance to pick up a few fast bucks. So far, so good. We dock 2 hours later, and he's sticking to me like a brother. He hustles me to a back booth in a waterfront bar.
7: Friend of mine run this bar. Can help you.
0: Oh? For instance?
8: For instance, hello.
0: Well, hello.
7: Oh, so, Liana, he's a friend of mine, Joe.
8: How are you, Joe?
0: Better by the minute. Sit down.
8: Thanks. Well, what can I do for you, Joe?
0: You know, that's a leading question and could easily... Hey, wait a minute. Are you the friend Pigfoot was telling me about, the one who runs this bar?
8: That's right.
7: Wait. Over there near the bar, the local law.
8: Lieutenant Fabian.
0: Hey, he's heading this way.
9: Well, well, well, Liana. Are you perhaps trying to get your license revoked?
8: I don't understand, Lieutenant.
9: I can't think of a better way than harboring undesirable characters here.
8: Undesirable?
9: Your friend, Colonel Chen.
7: What? You, Colonel Chen?
0: So what?
9: I thought I made it clear the last time you were here 2 years ago, Colonel Chen, that you are emphatically not welcome on this island. I'll give you exactly 2 hours to clear out.
0: Don't push. I'll shove off when I get ready.
9: I see. Very well. That's your attitude. You'll spend your time here locked up. On your feet.
0: Look.
9: I said on your feet, Colonel Chen.
0: Okay, I...
7: Oh, so...
8: You better get out of here.
0: Any idea where to?
7: Three block down, little hotel. Room number 7 in back. You wait there for me. Now you go, quick.
0: Down hotel room. Apparently the plan is still working okay, and I just hope I didn't slug Lieutenant Fabian too hard. Quite an act he put on. Well, 2 hours later, Bigfoot shows up.
7: Oh, entire town buzzing with story how you clip officer, Colonel Chen.
0: Oh.
7: Be very difficult for you to get off island now.
0: Oh, great.
7: But can be arranged for $1,000. American.
0: Well, ordinarily, I'd be delighted, Bigfoot, but it so happens I don't have $1,000 American.
7: Oh, so? Perhaps you have a friend with $1,000 American, huh?
0: Yeah, that's a thought. There's a guy I've been doing a little work for lately.
7: Who is he? Where can I find him?
0: You say the news about me is all over the island, eh?
7: Oh, yes.
0: Then just sit tight. I have a hunch he'll find you. Yeah, I figure that the word will spread through the grapevine that Bigfoot knows where Colonel Chan is hiding. It'll eventually reach the ears of Mr. Big, whoever he is, and that's what I'm counting on. Towards evening, I doze off, but not for long. Who is it?
7: It's your good friend, the Pickford. Hello. You were right about what would happen, Colonel Chan.
0: What do you mean?
7: Well, after leaving you earlier today, I was contacted by your friend with much money, the man you work for.
0: Oh?
7: Yes. Lives on a nearby island and wished to talk to me. So I go over and brought him back.
0: Where is he?
7: How's he not far? I take you. Come.
0: Hey, quite a joint.
7: Yes.
10: I'm glad you like it.
0: What? Liana, why the gun?
10: We want you to be our guest.
0: You're Mr. Big?
10: No, Colonel Chan. But we know who this Mr. Big, as you call him, is. And we believe you are quite valuable to him. Need I say more?
0: No, I get it. You hold me for a ransom, huh?
10: Exactly. Bigfoot, you will make the arrangements. Guard, take Colonel Chan to the cellar.
0: Bigfoot leaves, and the guard, a big, rugged-looking gent, takes me down to the cellar. Somehow, I've got to get free and follow Bigfoot because he's obviously going to be heading for the boy who's behind the whole deal. We stop in front of a heavy door. I walk into the room, then, just as he starts to close the door behind me, I suddenly throw my weight against it. It swings back into him. Before he can recover his balance, I nail him. I roll him into a quiet corner, climb out the window, and start after Bigfoot. I spot him down near the waterfront. He's covering every bar and dive on the street. He goes in, comes out a minute later, and moves on to the next one.
9: He must be thirsty, Mitchell.
0: What? Oh, Lieutenant Fabian. I think he's rounding up his crew.
9: Oh?
0: Look, Lieutenant, I'm going to try and sneak aboard his boat. Why don't you pick up a couple of your men and the boat and tag along?
9: Where to?
0: If my hunch is right, to an island inhabited mainly by the gent the real Colonel Chan was working for. The gunrunner I'm after. It's dark by now. I slip aboard Bigfoot's boat without being seen and find a hiding place. Pretty soon, Bigfoot and the rest of his crew come aboard and we shove off. 2 hours later, we dock at a small island. I slip over the side, swim under the little pier, and wade ashore. I spot Bigfoot taking off up a trail that leads to what looks like a small plantation. And I spot something else in the underbrush. It looks like abandoned fortifications, probably from the last war. I get a sudden hunch and ease over to them. I find an opening and let myself down into one of the bunkers. And then I see my hunch is right. Stacks of guns and ammunition all over. Yeah, this is the gunrunner's headquarters. I climb up out of the bunker, and suddenly a guard with a Tommy gun looms up in front of me.
9: Aye.
0: The surprise is mutual. Before he can pull the trigger, I knock the gun out of his hand.
7: Oh.
0: The guard goes down and stays there. I dive for the Tommy gun, but a foot jams down on my wrist, and I look up into a gun barrel.
11: Sorry,
0: Mitchell. Huh? Jarvis, the copra broker.
11: That is right.
7: Hey, what is all... Please, check him out. Colonel Chan, how you get here?
11: That is not important right now, and he's not Colonel Chan. More like a government agent. Eh, Mitchell?
0: You're doing the talking, Jarvis.
11: Where's the real Colonel Chan? Dead? If so, that saves me the trouble.
0: You're the boy who's been running the whole deal, eh?
11: That's right. Colonel Chan never knew that. I always posed as the go-between because I didn't want him to get any ideas about trying to take over from me. But he got ideas anyway, apparently.
0: That's why you set up the meeting, to knock him off. Well, a plane crash saved you the trouble.
11: Good. Now, after I take care of you...
7: Please, what about the fee for Pigfoot, Mr. Jarvis?
1: Are you kidding, Pigfoot? You tried to pull a fast one on Jarvis by holding me for ransom, but it didn't work.
7: Oh, no, no, please. I was only trying to keep you in a safe place so I could deliver you to him.
1: Take a look at his face, Pigfoot. You think he's going to buy that story? You know too much now. The only payment you'll get from him is a slug.
7: Oh, no.
11: Don't listen to him, Pigfoot. He's talking crazy. As soon as I take care of him, we'll have
1: You're next in line, Pigfoot, and you know it.
7: Oh, so sorry, but I better leave now.
11: Stay where you are.
7: No, I...
11: Don't move!
0: Jarvis takes his eyes off me just a moment to swing his gun toward Pigfoot. That's what I'm waiting for. I grab his arm.
11: I'll take that.
7: Come on,
1: hey, Pigfoot! You left your sandals.
12: Mitchell.
1: Huh? Oh, Lieutenant Fabian.
12: We rounded up Jarvis's men. Our friend Pigfoot seems to be in a hurry.
1: I'll guarantee he's never moved that fast before.
12: Want him picked up? After all, he tried to kidnap you.
1: But he also helped me a moment ago when he made a break like I was counting on him to. Now, let's figure he squared things up there.
12: All right. Perhaps we can use him again sometime anyway. I say, look at him go.
1: Go? Man, he's gone. Real gone.
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0: 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I've got to catch a killer who's got a 7-year head start.
3: And that will be Steve Mitchell's dangerous assignment next week. Included in tonight's cast were Ray Dietrich, Bill Conrad, Paul Frees, Betty Lou Gerson, and Don Morrison. 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
3: Orson Welles. 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Everything about Orson Welles swelled beyond the boundaries of normal men. His talent as an actor, writer, director, and producer soared above the worlds of stage, radio, film, and television. But as high as his skill took him, his outsized personality and uncompromising artistic stance weighted down his actual accomplishments. And while the first film bearing his complete authorial stamp, Citizen Kane, in 1941, ensures that Welles will always have a place at the forefront of film history, the rest of his wildly uneven career sags under the yoke of his enormous, if unfulfilled, potential. Ironically, this most sophisticated of artists started his life on the simple plains of the American Midwest. George Orson Welles was born on May 6, 1915, in Kenosha, Wisconsin. Welles' parents, however, had high hopes for their son. After a local doctor determined that young Orson was a prodigy at the age of 18 months, his mother dedicated her life to helping him realize his potential. At the age that most children are learning how to tie their shoelaces, Welles was painting, playing violin, performing magic tricks, and acting in local theater productions. Orson was the second son of Richard Welles, an inventor, and Beatrice Ives, a concert pianist. The name George was soon dropped. The family moved to Chicago when Welles was 4. 2 years later, his parents separated formally. The comfortable circumstances in which Welles was born gradually diminished. During Orson's boyhood, his father grew increasingly alcoholic and not inclined to work. His mother, once an accomplished pianist and a suffragette, became sickly. In May of 1924, when Orson was only 9, he was summoned to his mother's sick room for what were to be some of their last moments together. She died in a Chicago hospital 2 days later. An important early influence on his life was Maurice Bernstein, an orthopedist and passionate admirer of his mother until her death in 1926. By every account, Orson found formal education to be tedious, but in 1926, just as his unhappy childhood was gradually slipping into a lonely adolescence, a rescue arrived when he was enrolled in the Todd School in Woodstock, Illinois. At age 11, he was introduced to the school's revered headmaster, the man who became his first real father, Roger Hill. It was at the Todd School where Welles was given free access to the campus theater and its printing press that the impresario was truly born. Encouraged and nurtured by the Hills, Orson wrote, directed, and performed a variety of roles, including that of the Virgin Mary in the school nativity play. While at the Todd School, Welles made his first film, Heart of Age, a 4-minute short co-directed with another student, William Vance, starring Virginia Nicholson, also a Todd student, who would later become Orson's first wife. In later years, when asked about this early work, Orson snorted that it really wasn't really a movie at all, shrugging it off as a mere satire, a youthful impetuosity. His formal education ended with a graduation in 1931. By the age of 20, Welles was a star on stage. Next, he conquered radio, becoming the voice of the Shadow, and co-founding the famous Mercury Theater of the Air. The group's radio dramatization of H.G. Wells' War of the Worlds on October 30, 1938, set off a national panic that Martians were actually invading New Jersey. Hollywood recognized his talent, and he and his company of actors, including Joseph Cotten and Agnes Moorehead, soon found themselves in Los Angeles, courtesy of the RKO Studios. Citizen Kane, the group's first production, became one of the most influential films of all time, both for its artistic merit in use of flashback, deep focus photography, and unusual camera angles, and for its eerie prescience. For like Charles Foster Kane, the character he played, George Orson Welles' life and career would soar and sink at dizzying intervals that would completely crush a lesser man and artist. Welles knew, of course, that he could never follow up the success of Citizen Kane, but that didn't stop him from trying. The Magnificent Ambersons, 1943, Lady from Shanghai, 1952, Macbeth, 1952, Touch of Evil, 1959, and Chimes at Midnight, 1968, are all either noble failures or visionary masterpieces, depending upon which critic you read. And while he had trouble finding financing for his own pictures after Citizen Kane, Welles acted in other directors' projects to pay the bills, most notably in Carol Reed's The Third Man in 1949. Welles was married 3 times, including a 5-year hitch to Rita Hayworth. He indulged a passion for food, alcohol, and cigars his entire life, a life which ended with him grossly overweight and dead of a heart attack at the age of 70. But the films live on, especially Citizen Kane, which several film industry polls have voted the greatest film of all time. Orson remained active in radio throughout his career, later starring in the BBC series The Third Man, based on his 1949 film, and The Black Museum. He also made television appearances, did voiceovers and recordings, and occasional commercials until his death in 1985. Despite his lack of commercial success, Welles remains one of the most well-known and discussed and important directors in the history of motion pictures. Orson Welles died October 10, 1985 in Los Angeles, California. 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I'm your announcer, Doug Hopkinson.
0: Hello, sir. 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
7: "21st Precinct, Sergeant Waters. Shooting where? What subway station? Or what is it, a robbery? A what? Who is this?"
8: "You're in the muster room at the 21st Precinct, the nerve center. A call is coming through. You will follow the action taken pursuant to that call from this minute until the final report is written in the 124 room at the 21st Precinct."
7: "All right. Tell them I'm sending more officers in the ambulance." "Yeah, that's right. The ambulance and more police officers. They'll be right there." "Yeah, right away."
9: 21st Precinct. It's just lines on a map of the city of New York. Most of the 173,000 people wedged into the 9/10 of a square mile between Fifth Avenue and the East River wouldn't know if you asked them that they lived or worked in the 21st. Whether they know it or not, the security of their homes, their persons, and their property is the job of the men of the 21st Precinct.
8: The 21st. 160 patrolmen, 11 sergeants, and 4 lieutenants, of whom I'm the boss. My name is Kennelly, Frank Kennelly. I'm captain in command of the 21st. I was working my night tour, 4 p.m. to 8 a.m. It was a busy night in the precinct. At 9:20 p.m., patrolman Joseph McGill rang in stating that he had reason to believe there was a dice game in progress in the rear of a barber shop on his post. The desk officer, Lieutenant Harry L. Snyder, conveyed this information to me, and I instructed him to notify the 6th Division plainclothesmen, whose job it is to enforce the laws relating to public morals in the 21st and other precincts of the division. At 5 minutes after 10 p.m., Deputy Inspector Elias Zimmerman and 4 plainclothesmen arrived in the precinct to act on the information. With the assistance of Patrolman McGill, 2 men from Sector Car Number 2, and myself, the suspected premises were raided. A dice game was, in fact, in operation. 17 men were placed under arrest. The patrol wagon was summoned, and they were brought to the station house for booking. The muster room was swarming with suspects and police officers. As Lieutenant Snyder took the pedigree of the first suspect and entered it into the arrest record, I stood behind the desk.
10: "All right, now keep it quiet. Where do you think you are?"
11: "All right, who's first?"
10: "This one. Step right up there."
11: "What's your name?" "That's a trafficker, Captain."
10: "Yeah."
12: "Joe Mappin."
11: "First name is Joseph?"
12: "Joseph, yeah."
11: "What's your middle name?"
12: "Joseph C."
11: "The middle name, not the initial."
12: "Carl. Joseph Carl Mappin."
10: "All right, now let's keep it quiet."
11: "C-A-R-L?"
12: "That's right, C-A-R-L."
11: "How do you spell the last name?"
12: "M-A-P-P-I-N." "Look, I want to get this straight. I wasn't shooting crap. I was in the barber shop to get a haircut. You can ask anybody."
11: "How old are you?"
12: 32 in March."
11: "Where do you live?"
12: 3420 Florence Avenue."
11: "In the Bronx?"
10: "All right, I don't want
12: to..." "In the Bronx, yeah."
10: "Keep it quiet."
11: "What do you work at?"
12: "Electrician."
13: "I'll be in my office, Lieutenant."
12: "Electrical contract."
11: "Take everything out of your pockets and put it on the desk."
13: "Oh, Sergeant, I'll be in my office."
14: "Yes, sir."
13: "Oh, see what that woman wants, Sergeant."
14: "Yes, sir." "Lady, over here, please."
15: "Everything, money, too?"
14: "Everything."
16: "Excuse me. I didn't want to be any trouble."
14: "What can I do for you?"
10: "Get it, dog. Keep
16: I want to talk to someone, a policeman."
14: "What about?"
15: "Cigarettes, too. You want them out there?"
16: "Well, I don't know how to..."
14: "Excuse me."
16: "Yes, all right."
7: 21st Precinct, Sergeant Waters."
15: "How much I got there? $52.
7: "Lieutenant Snyder's busy now. What'd you find there?" "Yeah? All right. Wait just a second, will you? It'll be just a minute, lady."
16: "All right. Don't worry.
10: Keep it quiet."
7: "Captain... would you mind handing me that aided card on the desk there?"
13: "Which one?"
7: "That's it, sir, right there."
13: Here you are.
12: Thanks, Captain. He's in Roosevelt Hospital with a possible fractured leg. A right leg.
13: You take the call, Sergeant. I'll talk to the lady.
12: Yes, sir.
13: I'm Captain Kennelly.
16: How do you do?
13: It's awfully busy here. Supposing you step into my office, hmm?
16: All right.
12: My wife lives in the 67th precinct. Hold on a minute.
16: I don't mean to be any bother.
12: 21st precinct.
13: In here, please.
16: Is it like that all the time? So busy?
13: Not all the time, no. Would you sit down,
16: Mrs. Toppin, Mrs. Eva Toppin.
13: Ah, would you sit down, Miss Toppin?
16: Thank you. Thank you very much.
13: Well, what can we do for you?
16: You know how many times I walked past the police station, how many times before I came in?
13: What's the trouble, Miss Toppin?
16: Oh, trouble, all right. So much trouble, I don't sleep nights. I don't sleep nights for 2 weeks.
13: What?
16: Instead of coming into the police station, maybe I should have kept right on walking by.
13: But you're in now.
16: Yes, I'm in.
13: Please sit down. You, want to tell me about it?
16: All right. But I'm married 15 years, going on 16. If I tell you, I might as well move out. If I don't move out, I'll get kicked out. 15 years.
13: It's something about your husband?
16: Yes. And no, about his brother.
13: What's the trouble with him?
16: Crazy. Insane.
13: Well, Mrs. Toppin, that's not our job.
16: He shot his wife. Killed her.
13: Oh?
16: Crazy.
13: When did this happen?
16: 6-7 weeks ago, I don't know.
13: Where?
16: At his home, Brooklyn. He came home one night and took a shotgun. The shotgun he used to hunt ducks. He shot her. She was dead.
13: Why did he shoot her?
16: No reason. He's crazy.
13: Well, he must have thought he had a reason.
16: Well, he said she was running around. He said she ran around with all different men. He said it for years.
13: Was she?
16: No, nothing. She stayed home all the time. A nice woman. Just scared all the time. Scared he was going to kill her. And he did.
13: What's his name?
16: Who? My husband?
13: His brother.
16: Oh, just like my husband's Toppin. My husband's John. He's Fred.
13: Where is he now?
16: Fred?
13: Yeah.
16: I don't know right now.
13: Well, wasn't he arrested?
16: They didn't catch him yet.
13: Are they looking for him?
16: Oh, sure, yeah. They knew right away it was him that killed her. It was his gun. The lady downstairs from them heard the shot. She came out in the hall. He was running down the stairs. He ran down the stairs and out in the street.
13: And they haven't caught him yet?
16: No.
13: This was in Brooklyn 6 or 7 weeks ago?
16: Yes, Brooklyn.
13: Well, the police have been working on it, haven't they?
16: Oh, sure, all the time. From as soon as she was shot. A detective came to our house and told us about it. We went to Brooklyn with him, to some police station there. We went to the place where they had her laid out in a morgue. They asked us a lot of questions.
13: Does your husband have any other brothers and sisters?
16: No, just him, Fred. So a day or two goes by and he still isn't caught. They went to a funeral and everything like that. There were detectives at the funeral, too. The same detectives that talked to us. They said they thought maybe Fred would come, but he didn't. After the funeral, one of the detectives came to our house. He waited there, and then another detective came and also waited.
13: Have they still got detectives planted at your house, Mrs. Toppin?
16: Planted? What do you mean planted?
13: Well, are they still waiting there?
16: Oh, no. After 10 days, so maybe 2 weeks, one of them came in for a cup of coffee with me and John. He said, the detective, they thought Fred had gone away from town, Pennsylvania someplace. They said they wouldn't wait at our house anymore.
13: I see. Well, what's the problem now, Mrs. Toppin?
16: The problem is, John heard from Fred.
13: Oh?
16: Fred called John on the telephone at his place of business 2 weeks ago.
13: Didn't John call the detectives?
16: No.
13: Well, why didn't you?
16: I didn't know. I didn't know till the day before yesterday. I went to put money in the savings account. I saw $200 was taken out. $100 once and $100 again. When John came home, I showed him the bank book. He told me his brother called him on the job and told him he needed money. He called him twice for money, and twice he went to the bank and got it out. $100 each time.
13: Why didn't he get in touch with the detectives?
16: He wouldn't do anything against his brother.
13: Oh, but you said he's out of his mind.
16: I say he's out of his mind, yes. The detectives say he's out of his mind. Everybody says he's out of his mind. Everybody except John. John don't believe it. He sticks up. His brother could kill three wives and rob four banks, and to John, he'd still be all right. It's loyalty. Stick up for the family.
13: Doesn't he realize that his brother's liable to get violent with him?
16: How could he realize that if he don't realize he's crazy?
13: Yes, I see your point.
16: I can't mention it around the house. One word that anything is wrong with Fred makes John mad. He thinks it's a reflection on him. He thinks people will say it runs in the family. He's insane, too. He should realize it. I asked him who's kidding who. Wasn't Fred in Harlem State Hospital for 2 years? I asked him why did they send him there. He said to get a rest. What are you going to do with something like that? You can't even talk to him about the subject.
13: Well, why didn't you come and see us or call the Brooklyn detectives before?
16: Because before he'd already seen Fred and the money was gone and so was Fred, so what good would it do? It just get me in a big argument with John, that's all.
13: And now?
16: Well, I noticed today the bank book was gone again. He took it when he went to work.
13: I see.
16: It was back after supper. Back where we keep it all the time, the drawer with his socks. Another $100 was withdrawn out.
13: You think he saw his brother during the day?
16: No.
13: Why not?
16: Because also after dinner he went to paint the pipes under the sink. He took off his good pants and put on his old pants. The $100 was still in his good pants.
13: Well, then you think, Mrs. Tarpin, that he hasn't seen his brother yet.
16: I don't think it. I know it.
13: Well, maybe he's seeing him tonight.
16: No. Tonight, right now, he's playing seven-card rummy with a neighbor in the neighbor's flat downstairs.
13: Where did you say you were going?
16: 36th Street, to the movie.
13: That didn't make him suspicious?
16: Why? Whenever he plays rummy, I go to the movies.
13: I see. What time does he expect you home?
16: 11:15, 11:30, when he finishes the rummy game.
13: All right. In the meantime, I'd like to take you upstairs to talk to the detectives here.
16: If you want, all right. Now?
13: Yes, please.
16: Uh-huh. Captain.
13: Yes?
16: I don't want you to think this is because John took $300 from the bank to give to his brother.
13: I didn't say I thought that.
16: $300 takes a long time to save. To give it to a maniac that goes around killing wives is not right. I'm loyal also, but there is a time and a place to do the right thing. That's what I made up my mind. Enough is enough.
13: Don't worry about it, Mrs. Tarpin. He won't draw any more out of the bank.
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4: When you sign up for a course or series of courses with the United States Armed Forces Institute, you're getting the same education normally available in civilian schools and colleges. 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A civilian agency evaluates and makes academic credit recommendations for USAFI courses. 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
9: Now back to 21st Precinct and Captain Frank Kennelly.
13: I took Mrs. Tarpin upstairs to the 21st Detective Squad and into the office of Lieutenant Matt King, commanding officer of the squad. There she went through substantially the same story she had told me. As Lieutenant King and one of his detectives began to question the woman in greater detail, I left and walked down the worn stairs through the back room and out into the muster room. The crapshooters were still being booked at the desk as I went into my office and closed the door. At my desk, I dug deeper into the pile of reports and communications to be signed in time for the precinct messenger to take them to division headquarters with the morning mail. Yeah?
17: Lieutenant King.
13: Oh, come in.
10: I'll keep it quiet.
13: Hello, Matt.
17: Yeah, what's going on out there? It's like a convention.
13: It is. Convention of crapshooters.
17: Oh? How many of them did you bag?
13: 17. Sit down, Matt.
17: Thanks. That all?
13: The others are plainclothesmen from division.
17: Oh. Lieutenant Snyder is going to have writer's cramp before he's finished with that hole.
13: Yeah. Say, what do you think of this Mrs. Tarpin story, Matt?
17: It looks pretty good, Captain.
13: Oh?
17: I called out to the 62nd Squad.
13: Uh-huh.
17: They had such a case. Fred Tarpin, the husband of the dead woman, is still a fugitive. The squad commander wasn't there. His assistant was on the job. He told me

0: The squad commander wasn't there. His assistant was on the job. He told me they suspected the man might turn up at his brother's. As a matter of fact, I remember they spoke to me a month or so ago that they were going to put a plant on an apartment building here in this precinct.
1: Well, where are you going from here, man?
0: Well, it's their case, Captain. This acting Lieutenant Eric Hertz I spoke to, and a man from Brooklyn West Homicide are on the way over now.
1: What are they going to do? Put a tail on the husband to see if he takes the money to Fred?
0: Well, we thought we might do that at first, Captain, but we decided over the phone to pick him up tonight.
1: Well, why? If this John Tarpon is anything like his wife says, you're taking a chance. He might just shut up. The other way, it'd probably lead you to Fred.
0: Well, we thought it out pretty much, Captain. He might have had a date to meet his brother today and missed him. We could tail him around for 2 or 3 weeks before they make contact again.
1: Yeah, maybe, Matt.
0: Well, what I want to see about, Captain, is I sent a Luka Novak over to the flat a little while ago to pick up Mr. Tarpon and bring him in. The wife's upstairs. Thought maybe I could talk to him in here for a few minutes before I took him up to the squad, if you're not too busy.
1: Yeah, that's all right, man.
0: I told the sergeant on TS to ring in here when they get back to the house with him. Or I can wait out in the muster room.
1: No, stay where you are. Mrs. Tarpon told me he was playing cards in a neighbor's flat.
0: Yes, sir, she told me. I got the name and location from her.
1: I got something I want to show you. This, my recommendation for departmental recognition of Patrolman Weber in connection with the gunfight he and your Detective Cassidy had with those two hold-up men before Christmas.
0: Oh, yes, I sent mine in on Cassidy yesterday. You ought to get commendations out of it, don't you think?
1: Well, I think a commendation for Weber. Cassidy ought to do better. He ought to get honorable mention out of it. I wouldn't be surprised if he did. Excuse me, man.
0: Yes?
1: 21st Precinct, Captain Kennelly.
2: Sergeant Waters on TS, Captain. Is Lieutenant King in there?
1: Yeah, he's right here.
2: DeLuca Novak are here. He asked me to stop them when I got back to the house and ring in here.
1: All right, hold on. Matt, DeLuca and Novak are out of TS.
0: Well, ask them to come in, Captain, if it's all right.
1: Sergeant, have them come in here.
2: Yes, sir. In the captain's office.
1: And, Sergeant?
2: Yes, sir?
1: How are you doing out there with the dice players?
2: The lieutenant's got about half of them booked in, Captain. It's slow.
1: All right.
2: Yes, sir.
1: Come in.
3: Come in, Louis.
4: Go ahead, Mr. Tarpon. Drag somebody away from a peaceful rummy game.
0: Novak, you better go on up and catch while Whitey takes for his meal. Sit down here, Mr. Tarpon.
4: I know nothing. I told the detectives from Brooklyn I know nothing. I told this detective tonight I know nothing. I tell you I know nothing.
0: You don't have to know anything to sit down, Mr. Tarpon. This is Captain Kennelly. I'm Lieutenant King.
1: How do you do?
4: Hello.
0: Mr. Tarpon, I don't suppose there's any need for me to tell you how important it is for us to apprehend your brother.
4: Everybody's already told me.
0: As important as it is for us, it's just as important for him. His safety is involved. And his health.
4: There's nothing wrong with his health. There was never anything wrong with his health. He's as healthy as an ox.
0: I think?
4: As an ox.
0: He looked well when you saw him,
4: yes,
0: huh?
4: When I saw him a week before his wife died.
0: Do you think there's any doubt that he killed his wife?
4: I think nothing. I only know what I know.
0: It's been established beyond all doubt that he killed his wife, Mr. Tarpon. You know that.
4: I don't know that. I was not there.
1: But he did.
4: Were you there, Captain?
1: The evidence is quite conclusive, Mr. Tarpon.
4: I don't get this for the evidence.
0: Is that why you've seen your brother on several occasions?
4: When?
0: Since he's been a fugitive.
4: Who said I saw my brother?
0: Didn't you?
4: Eva has been talking to you.
0: You saw him on two
4: occasions. I know it was Eva. I know it was her because that's what I said to her. I saw him twice. Man can't even lie to his own wife without the police becoming involved.
0: Why did you lie to your wife if it was a lie?
4: Sure it was a lie because I had to tell her something she'd believe about what I did with the money. You know about the money too?
0: Yeah.
4: Sure. Tell a woman a secret. I took the money out of the bank for other personal reasons.
0: What other personal reasons?
4: To pay someone I owed.
0: Who'd you owe?
4: My place of business, the shipping clerk. He takes bets on horses. I owed him.
0: $200?
4: $200, yeah.
0: And why'd you draw it out of the bank $100 at a time if you owed him $200?
4: Because I told him I'd pay him $100 at a time.
0: To settle the $200 you owed?
4: That's right. One and one is two.
0: Then what was the other $100 drawn out today for?
4: Oh, so she sneaked a look at the bank book tonight, too, huh? Where is she? I could give her a piece of my mind, that woman. Is she here?
0: What was the $100 today for, Mr. Tarpon? Also for the bookmaker?
4: Yes.
0: But you only owed him $200.
4: I was trying to win back the $200, so I lost another $100 also.
0: $300 altogether. That's what you paid him, is that right?
4: $300, yes. Except I didn't pay him the last $100 yet. I still have it in my pocket. Do you want to see?
0: No, that's all right. What's the name of this shipping clerk?
4: The bookmaker?
0: Yes, what's his name?
4: Al.
0: What's his last name?
4: I don't know.
0: You work in the same place? You don't know his last name?
4: Well, we're in different departments. It's a big place.
0: All right. We'll find it out.
4: A woman who runs to the police would lie.

0: As her husband tells the wife a lie about some money, she runs to the police. Did you ever hear of anything so ridiculous?
1: That's what's the matter with lying, Mr. Tarpon. Keeps getting people in trouble.
2: The interrogation of John Tarpon continued for some minutes.
3: Now, when was it?
2: It was a difficult job for Lieutenant King. He needed information regarding the whereabouts of the killer, but he could not afford to press too hard for fear that the witness would stop talking entirely. He skirted the subjects that were touchy to John Tarpon and kept going over and over the ground previously covered in the hope that the witness would be hopelessly caught in the tangle of his own lies. It didn't work. At 11:15, Lieutenant King and Detective DeLuca left my office with John Tarpon and took him out into the muster room where the process of booking the gamblers was continuing. I stood in the doorway of my office and watched them go into the back room, up the stairs to the second floor on their way to the office of the 21st Detective Squad.
1: All right, Mr. Tarpon, inside.
0: I have to be at work at 8 in the morning. I hope you're not... Eva. Family secrets. Family secrets, you tell them, huh?
4: Family secrets about a wife killer?
0: All right. Family secrets.
4: About a maniac?
0: But the maniac part and the wife killer part don't bother.
1: All right, let's settle down.
0: It's the money, the $300.
4: You are crazier than he is.
1: Mr. Tarpon.
0: He is not crazy.
1: Louis.
0: Just get it through your head.
1: Now, Mrs. Tarpon,
4: I got
1: please.
4: Enough through my head already.
0: He is not crazy.
1: Now, Mr. Tarpon.
0: Now, let me go. I can talk to my own wife.
4: Your wife, yes, but not for long.
0: What do you mean, not for long?
4: I mean, not for long. Only for as long as it takes me to pack my clothes and go to my sister.
0: After 15 years?
4: After 15 years.
0: Why?
4: Because I can't live with a man who don't know right from wrong. Even after 50 years.
0: It's right. I know it's right.
4: How do you know what he's doing? Maybe he's killing somebody else. Maybe right this minute.
0: Eva, please. Please, not after 15 years.
1: Sit down, Mr. Tarpon, please.
4: I'm not going to sit down.
0: Sit down, Eva, please. I'll talk to him. I'll tell him.
4: All right. If you'll tell him, I'll sit down.
0: I met him, yes, twice. He called at my place of business, and he said he needed some money. I went to the bank and got it. And he called again, more money.
1: Where's he living?
0: I don't know. I didn't ask.
1: You have more money for him now, don't you?
0: Yes, he called on the telephone yesterday, another $100. I took it out of the bank today.
1: And you're supposed to give him that?
0: Tonight, midnight.
1: Where?
0: He told me to be on the subway platform, the 77th Street station. He's to get off the train and meet me at midnight.
1: You'll be met.
0: He's got a gun, a pistol. He said he'd shoot. He'd shoot anybody. He don't care. He said if I didn't get him the money, he'd hold up places and shoot the people. That's why I got her. I didn't want anybody to get shot. That's why.
4: John. Poor John. I'm sorry.
0: I'm sorry, too. I'm very sorry.
1: You'll be on the subway platform, John. We'll all meet him.
0: No, I'm not going. Not me.
1: We need you to point him out.
0: Not me. I won't point out my own brother. Don't ask me to do it, please. Let me be that loyal.
1: All right. We'll get him without you.
2: Arrangements were begun immediately to plant the 77th Street subway station of the Lexington Avenue line in order to apprehend the fugitive when he stepped off the train at midnight. Lieutenant King conferred with me and requested assistance in the form of members of my command to cover the stairs leading to the street on both the uptown and downtown sides of the station. Additional detectives were called in from the 19th and 23rd squads to aid in covering the subway platform. Detectives from the 62nd and homicide squads in Brooklyn arrived. With them, they brought photographs of Fred Tarpon. All the men assigned studied these pictures. Before leaving for the plant, Lieutenant King informed all members of the detail that Fred Tarpon was armed and apparently deranged. They were cautioned that the safety of subway passengers was more important than the immediate capture of the fugitive. At 20 minutes to 12, the detail proceeded to the subway station in several squad cars. Patrolmen in uniform were posted out of sight to avoid suspicion. Detectives were posted near the change booth, at turnstiles, and at frequent intervals along the 100-yard underground platform at which the trains pulled to a stop. Other detectives were assigned to board each train as it stopped at the preceding station. We waited. Several locals stopped at the station. Several express trains went through on the inside track. No one resembling the fugitive had gotten off a train by 12:10.
1: Here comes another train, I think, Captain.
2: Looks like an express, Matt.
1: Yes, sir, it is an express.
2: Well, a local shouldn't be far behind it.
1: It's 12 minutes after 12.
2: Oh, yeah.
1: Think he's going to show?
2: It beats me, Matt.
1: It'd beat me worse if John wasn't telling the truth. He was supposed to meet his brother some other time in some other place.
2: Wait a minute. Here comes the local.
1: Yes. Looks like everybody's set. Better be on this one or the next one if he's coming.
2: Six cars.
1: Not many passengers, Captain.
2: No.
1: Way down there, the last car. Look. Could have been him getting off.
2: It's him. Come on.
1: I'm just going to talk to him. For crying out loud.
3: Lou, watch it!
1: Come on.
3: There he is! That way! On the track! He jumped on the track!
1: Lou, you all right?
2: You got me, Wigwam. In the neck.
3: Ring in for an ambulance.
1: Come on, Captain.
3: Ring in for an ambulance. Ring in for an ambulance. He's out of track.
1: Look out, jumping down, Captain.
2: All right.
1: Watch the third rail.
3: Okay. There he goes.
1: Hold up there. Hold up.
2: He's crossing over.
1: Watch him.
2: Hold it, Matt. I'll see if I can stop him. Come on.
3: There he is. All right, mister.
2: Let's cross over, Matt.
3: Train coming. Train coming. Train coming.
1: Watch it, Captain. Downtown Express.
2: You see him?
1: There he is across the tracks.
2: Get out of the way. Watch the train.

0: see him, Captain. Now.
1: There he is! Come on!
2: Stay away from me!
0: Come on.
3: Sergeant!
0: Watch him.
4: You see that spark?
3: I saw it.
4: Yep. Threw him 10 feet.
3: How'd you make it so fast, Sergeant?
4: Across the track up above.
0: Watch him now. Grab his gun.
4: Got it.
0: Fred. Fred. He's had it, I think.
1: How is it? Everything okay?
4: It's okay.
0: Well, at least one thing, Matt.
3: What, Captain?
0: He did his brother a favor. He won't have to plead insanity in court.
5: Twenty first precinct, Sergeant Waters. Well, where was the car parked? The 61st and what? Were the doors locked? Well, what kind of a car is it? What year? Well, what's the registration number?
4: Yeah. Yeah.
0: And so it goes. Around the clock, through the week, every day, every year. A police precinct in the city of New York is a flesh and blood merry-go-round. Anyone can catch the brass ring. Or the brass ring can catch anyone.
6: 21st Precinct. A factual account of the way the police work in the world's largest city is presented with the official cooperation of the Patrolmen's Benevolent Association, an organization of more than 20,000 members of the Police Department, City of New York. Everett Sloan in the role of Captain Kennelly, Ken Lynch as Lieutenant King. Featured in tonight's cast were Barbara Weeks, Scott Tennyson, Santos Ortega, Larry Haynes, John Sylvester, and Harold Stone. Written and directed by Stanley Niss. Produced by John Ives. Art Hanna speaking.

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Understand?

0: The number one ladies' detective agency. Written and dramatized by Alexander McCall Smith. Episode 2. Canoeing for Ladies.
1: This is me, Precious Ramotswe, creator and owner of the number one ladies' detective agency in Gaborone, Botswana, Southern Africa. And that is exactly where I am standing, on a small patch of earth, of African earth, large enough for me to sit down upon if I felt like it. That is what we all need, I think, a little bit of earth that we can sit down upon. And there is enough room, surely, in all the world for each of us to have that. And what else do we need? We need a room to sleep in, which I have in my house on Zebra Drive. We need food to eat and water to drink, and I have both of those too. And people to love, which I am lucky enough to have as well. They are still asleep, of course, as I am the first to get up in the mornings and walk out here in the garden with a warm cup of red bush tea in my hands, and the sky growing lighter and the birds beginning their day with song. In a few moments I must go inside, as my husband, Mr. J.L.P. Matokoni, will be waking up, and he would come into the kitchen and say what he says to me every morning the same thing, which is not unusual, as most of us say the same thing every day, and there is nothing wrong in that, as long as our words are kind ones.
2: Well now, ma, that looks like a very fine breakfast.
1: Those are the exact words he uses every day. And I am always pleased to hear them, and I reply.
3: Thank you very much, Ra. A good breakfast is the best way of starting the day. No doubt about that.
2: And your day, Ma? What are your plans for today?
3: Work, I suppose. Just me, of course, because Mama Putsi is on compassionate leave.
2: Oh, poor Putsi. Any news?
3: Yeah, Putin himself is doing well, I hear. He has recovered from the operation and he will be able to walk once everything is sorted out. It's Mama Kusi I'm more worried about. She's anxious about seeing him and being able to look after him. But that wretched aunt of his...
2: I've seen that woman. Mm. And that car, too. A person's car tells us a lot about them, Ma. And he has that old brown car with its mean windows.
3: Like person, like car?
2: Exactly.
3: I had an old van for many years. A broken down old van.
2: But a kind one, Ma. Hmm. There is no shame in driving old cars. Although the time comes, of course, when one has to say goodbye. But let's not think about saying goodbye to cars. What else do they, Ma?
3: Oh, there are many things. There's the business of that American lady and the legacy for the guide. Speaking of vans, Mr. J.L.B. Matokoni, I might have to drive up to Maun, you know, on business.
2: Oh, by yourself, Ma. That's a bit of a journey.
3: Oh, it would do Mama Kutsi good to get away, Ra. We shall go up together, two lady detectives looking for a man who is going to get a very nice surprise.
2: Once you find out who he is, Ma, you will see.
3: Oh, we'll find out, Ra. Remember Hansi?
2: That safari man.
3: Yes, him. His job is to arrange for people to go off on safari, isn't it?
2: Mm-hmm.
3: Well, here are two ladies who want to go off on a safari of a sort.
4: Yes, yes. I'm not saying that you're not entitled to a refund, but this must come from the tour operator and not from this office. That's the person who actually took you on this safari. And what was wrong with it anyway? No. Well, you can't always see a lion, madam. They cannot say to the lions, please be there at 3 o'clock sharp so that Mrs. So-and-so can see you sitting under a tree. I am not being unhelpful, madam. I'm trying to explain. Well, we'll speak later then. Thank you. Goodbye. Maro Motswe.
3: Hansi, my good friend.
4: Yes, I'm your good friend. But how often do you come to see me, Maro Motswe? Once a year? And all the time, I sit here thinking, how is Maro Motswe doing? When is she coming to see her Hansi again?
3: Except I very much doubt that you think that, Hansi. I think you sit there thinking about much younger ladies than me.
4: Oh, Maro Motswe, I'm a respectable man. I sit here thinking about lions and elephants and how we can arrange more meetings between our clients and these difficult gentlemen of the bush. And of course, I sit here taking complaints, as you've just heard. But enough of that. Is there any reason for this visit, Ma? Or is it just for tea?
3: I want to go up to the Okavangura.
4: You want to go on a safari, Ma? You?
3: Of course not. But I need some information for a case I'm working on. I need to find out about somebody who works up there. A person whose name I do not know, who works in a camp that also has a name that I don't know.
4: If you don't know either of these things, I really don't see how I can help.
3: Ah, we have a clue, Hansi. The name of the camp is something to do with an animal, or possibly a bird.
4: If it's a bird, then it could be Eagle Island Camp. Probably is. That's a well-known place. It could be them.
3: Then all I need to know is their telephone number.
4: There are no ordinary telephones in the Bushma. They use a radio or a satellite phone. But you can speak to their office in Maun. They'll get in touch with them for you.
3: I'll do that. Thanks, Hansi.
4: I know one of their guides up there, a man called Mighty. He's a very good guide, you know. One of those people who can read the ground like a book and can tell you about all the animals that have passed that way over the last 5 days. If he saw your footprints, he'd say, Lady of...
3: Of traditional build.
4: Exactly. Lady of traditional build. She went by 2 hours ago, heading north. T. Maro Motswe, before you think of heading north?
3: That would be very nice, but I mustn't stay long. I have work to do in the office, and my assistant is still off work. Her fiancé had a bad accident last week.
4: I heard about that.
5: Mama Kutsi, don't look so surprised, Ma. I'm back at work.
6: Yeah, so I see.
5: And everything is back to normal.
6: Futi, Radhi Futi?
5: He is out of hospital, Ma. So there was no point in my staying at home and brooding about his accident. I am not one to brood, Mama Motswe.
6: Oh, of course not. But...
5: And now he's at his aunt's place. You know that woman? She has taken him.
6: That must be because they don't like people to leave hospital by themselves. They like to hand them over to the care of relatives so that they'd be looked after.
5: Is it for your sake, not a relative, Ma? Does a ring mean nothing these days? Is the lady who's going to look after him for the rest of his life not close enough to be able to take care of him when he comes out of hospital with only 1 foot? And the other foot just thrown away like some old rubbish. And he'll have crutches to begin with, and I could help him. It's so unfair, Ma, that this happens to a good man, and there are all these bad men walking about the place with 2 complete legs and not having accidents.
6: Oh, Ma, I don't like to see you crying. Footy is out of hospital, and that is the most important thing.
5: They should not have let that woman take him away. She has taken him to her house now. But when I telephoned her to speak to him, she wouldn't let me. She said that he was resting and she would see whether he could phone me later. But she never spoke to him. And so he didn't phone me.
6: Leave it for now, eh? Okay. We can try and sort out something later. We'll find a way. Now, why don't we have tea? And I can tell you while we are drinking about a plan I have. I've made a decision, you see. We're going up to the Okavango. You and me.
5: A business trip? Will this be a business trip?
6: It will indeed.
5: All expenses paid.
6: Within reason.
5: Oh, this is very good news. Oh. I've never been on a business trip, but I'm ready, ma. Incidental expenses? Those will be paid too?
6: Yes, but...
5: Shoe expenses?
6: I'm not sure what shoe expenses are, ma. If your shoes are damaged up there, then of course the office would pay for them to be fixed. But that is very unlikely, I think. I was thinking of...
5: It is very wild up there. It is not Habaroni where there are streets and where the paths are safe. This is the bush, ma. And you cannot wear town shoes in the bush.
6: What do you have in mind, ma? I shall be very happy to lend you a pair of my stout shoes. You cannot wear those nice green shoes of yours up in the Delta, even if they would be good camouflage.
5: That is very kind of you, ma. Your shoes have always struck me as being very sensible, but the problem is that your feet, which are very good feet, of course, are not small feet. My own feet are not the smallest feet in Habaroni, but they are not quite as large as your own feet are. And that means I cannot wear your shoes as they would fall off every time I took a step.
6: Well, ma, I wasn't thinking of...
5: I had in mind some of those very nice new boots they have in the shops. You know, the ones with laces in the front. They are very suitable for the bush and they look very smart too.
6: Well, Mama Kutsi, I suppose you can have new boots. Take the money from petty cash and get them.
5: That is very kind of you, Ma. And what about you? You should get some boots for yourself, too.
6: Oh, I do not need boots, Ma. I've got my comfortable flat shoes. You could walk across the Kalahari and back in those shoes of mine.
5: And what if you stand on a snake, Ma?
6: Oh, I would be very careful. I've been walking about Botswana a long time, and I have not yet stood on a snake.
5: Careful, ma. There is always a first time for everything. There is something called the law of averages. You may have heard of it. It says that if you haven't trodden on a snake yet, then you may tread on one soon.
6: More potatoes, Ra? You've only had 4 or 5. There are more.
2: I should not eat too many, ma. I read somewhere that you should eat 1 potato a day. That is all.
6: Where did you read such nonsense, Ra? 1 potato? How can anybody live on 1 potato?
2: I was just telling you what I read. So, yes, I will have another 2 potatoes, ma. They are very delicious.
6: And I have cooked 2 big pots of stew for when I am away. You can take them out and warm them up. Eat 1/2 pot of stew a day so they will last you for 4 days altogether. I do not want to come home from the Okavango and discover that you have starved to death in my absence and I have no more husband.
2: 4 days, Mara Motswe. That is a long time. But I hope that it is a good trip for you and Mama Kutsi.
6: Oh, I'm sure it will be. Mind you, 9 hours in the van with Mama Kutsi, talking all the way. I shall hear a lot about
5: the Botswana Secretarial College. Did I ever tell you, Mara Motswe, about how I got my place there? Did I?
6: I don't think so, Ma. Or perhaps you did. I can't remember.
5: I don't think I did. I lived up in Bobonomu, and there is not much for people to do up there. If you want to get ahead, you really have to come to Habaroni or Francistown, maybe. Plenty of people went to Francistown and did well. There was a girl in my class at school who became a midwife. She trained in Francistown and met a very nice man there who was a sergeant in the police. They had 3 children now, ma.
6: Oh, that is very nice, ma.
5: I never thought of being a nurse, ma. I wanted to be a secretary.
6: Right from the beginning.
5: There was a book at school which showed the sort of life that secretaries had. And I knew that this was for me.
6: A glamorous life, eh? Is that the picture it painted?
5: Yes. It showed a secretary in an office high up in one of those tall buildings.
6: Hmm.
5: We had no buildings like that in Bobolo. And I thought that it would be very exciting to be in a job like that. Underneath the photograph, it said, enjoy the high life as a secretary.
6: But not all secretaries work in offices like that, ma.
5: As I soon found out. But it didn't matter. Because then I understood what the real role of secretary is. To make sure that everything is filed in the right place.
6: Uh-huh. Hmm?
5: That is one of the most important things there is, ma. To get everything filed in the right place.

0: education. That was one of the hardest subjects at the Botswana Secretarial College because the lady who gave the test always spoke very quickly. She said, "You won't be able to ask your boss to slow down, ladies, because bosses speak at the speed that suits them, not you. So you better get used to taking dictation at this speed, because this is what you might encounter when you're in an office."
1: Ah, I think that's Maunma. You see those houses over there through the trees, see them? I think that's Maun.
0: Well, here we are, Ma. That's been a long trip, but you know, I think it's gone rather quickly. It always does when one has somebody to talk to, eh?
2: I was pleased that our journey was over. Not because it had been difficult to listen to Mama Kutsi, but because it was a long way to drive, and my shoulders were tired and aching by the time we reached our destination. I longed to lie back in a hot bath, and I was very pleased to discover that the people we were staying with, cousins of Mr. J.L.B. Matakoni, who had stayed with us in Khabaroni, had a bathroom with a bath, rather than just a shower. And when they said to me, "Would you like a bath, Mara Motswe?" I accepted immediately and spent at least 40 minutes lying there before I got out, dried myself, and went into the kitchen for the evening meal. Then, when the meal was over, I excused myself and went off to bed, where I dropped off to sleep within minutes. Dreaming, I think, of that long white road that we had driven across. That long white road across the top of the Mahadi Hadi salt pans, where the Botswana sky is like a great blue dome, and where the winds come from far and empty places. Places where there are no men or women, just the sky and the air and the animals.
0: Mara Motswe! Mara Motswe, wake up! Come on, wake up!
3: I'm waking up, Ma.
0: You slept for 10 hours. It is time for us to go.
3: Oh, I was very tired. Is it really time to go?
0: Yes. We are going out to Eagle Island Camp. They have arranged a boatman to take us. It is going to be a long journey, so we better get going.
3: Oh, I suppose you're right, Ma.
0: I am right. This is a business trip. When you are on a business trip, you cannot lie in bed.
4: The boatman should be here soon, Ma. He said 9 o'clock.
0: This is very exciting, Ma. Mm-hmm. You know, I've never been in a boat before.
4: Ah, well, you'll find out soon enough what it's like. Can you swim, Mama Kutsi?
0: I have never learned to swim. Up in Bobanogu, we really didn't have any water. Mm. It's hard to learn to swim when there is no water.
4: I cannot swim either. But I was invited to go swimming in the pool at the Sun Hotel.
0: And did you go, Ma?
4: Yeah, I went in at the shallow end. It was not very deep, and I found that I could stand. But then I made a very interesting discovery.
0: That you could swim?
4: Oh, no, I did not find out that I could swim. I found, though, that I could float. I very slowly took the weight off my legs, and I floated. I did not have to move my arms. I just floated.
0: That is very good, Ma. Perhaps it is something to do with being so traditionally built. A thin person would think you floated. Look, is that the boat?
4: Yes, it's a canoe, a makoro.
0: Will we both fit in that, Ma? What if a hippo?
4: Oh, let's not talk about hippos, Ma. It is not a good idea to talk about hippos when you are just about to set off on a river journey.
5: Hello there, ladies. Eagle Island Camp.
0: Yes, that's us.
5: Just pass your bags over. Eh? Plenty of room.
4: Will there be room for us too?
5: Plenty room. You get in first, Ma. There we are. No, don't worry. Just sit down. There. And you, Ma, you sit at the back there. Comfortable?
0: The water is very close to the top of the canoe. Is that a normal raft?
5: It is not normal, Ma. This canoe is very heavy now. That is why the water is almost coming over the side. But we will be perfectly safe, eh? As long as you two ladies don't move. And off we go.
6: And if we do move?
5: If you move, we go into the water. Eh? Big splash.
6: It isn't funny. We can't go into the water where there are...
5: hippos and many crocodiles too. And of course, sometimes there are elephants who like to swim in this river. And snakes too. There are snakes that live in the reeds by the side of the river. They like to swim too. Did you know that, Ma?
6: I do not wish to hear about these things, Ra.
4: Of course, you are not frightened by any of these creatures, are you, Ra?
5: Oh, no, Ma. I am very frightened, Ma. Yeah. I should not like to meet a hippo. They are very bad-tempered animals, and they can snap a man in two with those great teeth of theirs, just like that. It is broken in it.
4: That is very unlikely to happen, I think.
5: Oh, no, Ma. It happens all the time. I know a man who was snapped in it too just a few months ago. He was a cousin of my mother. And now he is late.
4: Oh, man.
5: I suppose it is better to be taken by a hippo than a crocodile. If a hippo bites you in two, then you do not have much time to think. It is very quick. Particularly if you get your head in that big mouth of his, then it must be like a night coming suddenly. Very dark, I think.
4: I think that perhaps we should talk about something else.
5: The crocodiles, now, they get you in his jaws, you see. Then he takes you down underwater. And he rolls over and over, spinning you round and round. That is to make you drown. Then he drags you away to his lair, which is usually under the roots at the edge of a riverbank. Rather like that place over there. You see it? That is a good place for a crocodile to have his lair.
4: I think perhaps...
5: Crocodiles, they don't like fresh meat. They much prefer to eat their prey when it is a bit rotten. That is why they put you in their lair.
4: Excuse me, Ra. This is all very interesting, but I do not think it is a good idea to tell people these stories when they are on the water. There are some stories that are better told on land.
5: As you wish, Ma.
7: This way, Ma Romotswe. Trip went well?
4: Oh, put it this way. I'm glad to have arrived. That singing...
7: Oh, it's a little custom we have here at the camp. The staff sing when new visitors arrive. We've just had a number of guests arrive. Maybe you'll meet them later. I am Mighty, the chief guide.
4: Dumela Ra. I am Mara Motswe of the number one lady detective agency in Khabaroni. And this is my secretary...
8: Assistant detective.
4: Ma Makutsi. Could we talk to you, Mighty?
7: Of course, Ma. Under the trees, over there.
8: Is that not too close to the water? All those crocodiles.
7: Oh, it's quite safe. Don't worry. Why do you want to talk to me, Ma Ramotswe?
4: You get many visitors here, don't you?
7: Many. They stay a few days, enjoy their safari, then off home again. They like it, and we like to make them happy. Our country makes people happy for some reason, Ma. Have you noticed that?
4: Oh, I have. Botswana is a good place. Mm. But tell me, Ra, do you remember an American lady who stayed here for a much longer time than usual? Over a week.
7: We get many American ladies.
4: I can give you the exact date.
7: I suppose I can look at the book. It will have the names of all our guests at the time.
4: This was Mrs. Grant.
7: Mrs. Grant? Ah! Now I do remember that lady, Ma. She stayed almost 10 days, I think. Mm-hmm. She was very happy here. How is she?
4: I'm sorry to tell you that she is now late.
7: Oh, I'm very sorry.
4: She's late. But her visit here was very important for her. When she went home, she told people that she had never before experienced such kindness.
7: Oh, I am glad. I am very glad to hear that, Ma. But is there something wrong?
4: Nothing at all. She has left a present for the guide who looked after her. A legacy in her will.
7: Oh, that is very good. She would have been looked after by Teboho, if I remember correctly. I can check.
8: May we speak to this Teboho, Ra?
7: Oh, of course. He'll be back very soon. He's taken some people for a game walk, but he'll be back. If you ladies wait here, I'll bring him over to speak to you.
4: Thank you, Ra. rather easy, wouldn't you say, Mama Kutsi?
8: Yes. It has not been a difficult case at all.
4: I often find that the simplest way of finding the answer to something is to ask somebody. It really isn't very hard.
8: No. Perhaps we shall write to Clovis Anderson, the author of The Principles of Private Detection, and tell him to... Maramutse, what is that large black thing in the water over there? Is that a crocodile?
4: A shadow, Mama Kutsi. Oh. Just a shadow.
5: Maramutswe?
4: Yes, Ra. You are Teboho?
5: Yes. They told me that you wanted to speak to me. They said that you were a detective.
4: No need to be nervous, Ra. I am not that sort of detective. I am a detective who specializes in bringing good news to people.
5: I do not understand, Ma.
4: Well, let me tell you.

0: And so this Mrs. Grant has now left $3,000 to you, Ra. It is a thank you present for your kindness.
1: I don't know what to say, Ma. She must have been a very kind person.
0: I think she was.
1: She wrote to me, you know.
0: Oh, did she?
1: Yes. She sent a photograph she had taken of me standing with her. I can get it for you if you like. It is in my room somewhere.
0: That would be good. A good man, I think, Maramutsu.
2: A lucky one, too.
0: Here he comes. It looks as if he's found his letter.
1: Here you are, Ma. This is the letter I got from the lady, from Mrs. Grant. And here's the photograph. I was a bit thinner then, you'll see. Maybe I should go on a diet.
0: There is nothing wrong with being traditionally built. This is the photograph.
1: Yes, me with Mrs. Grant. That is the lady.
0: Thank you, Ra. Very interesting. Now, Mama Kutsi and I need to go and get ready for our dinner. We'll see you later. Go and get Mighty. This is a disaster.
3: What's wrong?
0: It's not her. That photograph is of another woman.
3: Ah,
0: the lawyer sent me a press cutting with a photo of his Mrs. Grant, her obituary. And that's not her. It's a different Mrs. Grant.
3: Oh, my goodness. And we've told that poor man that he has $3,000 waiting for him. You said it was simple, Maramutsu.
0: I know I did, Mama Kutsi. I was wrong. Go and fetch Mighty. Ask him to come quickly.
4: Yes, Maramutsu. You wanted to see me.
0: I did. It is the wrong woman.
4: Who is the wrong woman?
0: Your Mrs. Grant is not the right Mrs. Grant. She's the wrong Mrs. Grant.
4: How can that be?
0: Oh, there must be two. Maybe there are two Mighties as well and two Mama Kutsis.
3: There are not two Mama Kutsis.
0: But tell me, Ra, is there another camp that is called after an animal?
4: Well, our neighbor, Lion's Tail Camp. It is not far away, about 3 miles.
0: Can you take us there now, Ra?
4: Right now?
0: Right now.
4: Oh, it's getting late. We'll have to go by boat.
0: Oh, I'm ready to go. Mama Kutsi?
3: This Mama Kutsi is ready to go. I don't know about any other Mama Kutsis.
0: We set off for Lion's Tail Camp in another of those makoros, those little canoes that they use up in the Okavango Delta. Mighty knew what he was doing, and I knew that we were safe in his hands. But I still worried about coming round a bend in the river and meeting a hippo or an elephant. Mama Kutsi closed her eyes, I think, and that may have helped. As we traveled, I thought of what had happened. It had been an extraordinary coincidence, but there must have been two Mrs. Grants who came on safari at the same time. One to Eagle Island Camp and one to Lion's Tail. I had jumped to a conclusion, and now I was paying for it. Or rather, that poor man, Teboho, was paying for it. I wondered what I would be able to say to him. I would simply have to tell him that I had made a bad mistake and ask him to forgive me. He would be upset, of course. Who wouldn't be in such circumstances? And he would be angry with me, too. But it was my fault, and I would have to bear that. Eventually we arrived, and Mighty went to fetch the guide, a man called Moripe. We told him who we were and that we were looking for a man who had looked after an American lady called...
5: Mrs. Grant? Yes, I remember her, Ma. She was here for quite a few days. I looked after her. Is anything wrong?
0: She is late, Ra.
5: Oh, that is very sad. She was a very energetic lady. She walked very fast on the game walks and took a lot of photographs. She seemed very happy to be here.
0: Oh, she was, Ra. Thanks to you.
4: She was very grateful for the kindness that she found in Botswana. Oh,
0: very grateful indeed, Ra. And she has left you a big present. $3,000.
5: Oh. Oh. Ma.
0: $3,000. And you are sure it was you who looked after her?
4: You can't trust this man, Ma. He is a good man. And he's going to be marrying Teboho's sister. He and Teboho are good friends.
0: Is he now? Tell me, Ra, are Teboho's parents late?
5: They are both late, sadly.
3: So the bride price would be payable to the uncle?
5: No, to the brother, to Teboho.
3: Very interesting.
5: Yes, and I was going to find it very difficult. I asked him to defer the payment. My sister has been ill and she has many children. I've had to support them.
3: So you've been able to pay nothing?
5: Yes, but now, well, now I can give him the money.
3: He thinks he already has it. In a way, he has. This $3,000, Ra, will that cover the bride price?
5: Easily.
3: So I'll pay it to him, and that will be that. Good. All arranged.
0: We traveled back to Khabaroni, Mama Kutsi and I, back across the Makhadi Hadi salt pans, back down the Francistown Road past Mochudi, where I had spent my childhood, and home to Mr. J.L.B. Matakoni for me, and Futi Radifuti for her. Well, not quite, in Mama Kutsi's case, because poor Futi was still in the hands of that unpleasant aunt of his. That was one problem, but it was not the only one. Problems come in threes, I think. One of which, the case of the two Mrs. Grants, had been sorted out very satisfactorily, leaving everybody more than happy. The other two, well, over the next few days, I think we dealt with those rather well, too. There was Mr. Kereleng and his house, and there was Futi's aunt. They were the same problem in a way. Difficult women. Mr. Kereleng's problem was that he had made over his house to a woman who said she would marry him, and then, once she had got the house, decided that it was not such a good idea. That woman was Violet Sepoto.
6: So what now? He signs the new one. Simple.
2: Not so simple, Ma.
7: No, not so simple, Violet Sepoto.
6: I'm talking to this fat woman, not you, Grace Mikutsu.
2: She is my assistant, Ma, and so you are talking to both of us.
7: Yeah.
2: And both of us are talking to you when we say that we don't think that Mr. Kereleng would sign this new deed. In fact, he most certainly won't. And that means that you must vacate this house, which is his house, within 1 week. That is what we have come to say to you.
6: You! Get out of this house!
2: You are the one who must get out of it, Ma. And if you do not, then Mr. Kereleng's lawyer tells me that there will be a court order served on you next week. Sorry about that. But you should think about these things before you try to trick poor, weak men.
6: Get out! Get out! Botsai!
7: You have too much purple eyeliner on, Violet Sepoto.
6: Are you all right, Maramotse?
2: I'm very upset. That was a nasty scene.
7: She's a nasty woman. That purple eyeliner.
2: Do not talk about that, Ma.
7: She is horrible.
2: Oh, yes. She's unhappy and she brings unhappiness to others. That is very sad. I'm sorry for her.
7: I'm sorry. I didn't behave very well in there.
2: Oh, don't worry about it. You were a bit excited.
7: Mm.
2: And that eyeliner, Ma, what a color. Oh.
8: So, that sorted that out. I must say that Violet Sepoto woman is the limit. But she met a match in you. I'm proud of you, Ma. You are a strong woman. You can take on anybody.
2: Almost anybody, Ra.
0: When it came to the final problem, the problem of Futi's aunt, I must say that I felt I needed a bit of assistance. Not just Mama Kutsi in that case, but somebody, well, somebody a bit larger. And as it happened, who should come into the office but Ma Potokwani?
9: Coco, may I come in?
2: Oh, Ma Potokwani, of course. You're always welcome, Ma.
9: Thank you. And good morning to you too, Mama Kutsi.
2: Good morning, Ma.
9: I've heard of Mr. Radifuti's accident, Ma. And I am very sorry. I am very sad for you, Ma. Thank you, ma. That is very kind of you. I am always telling the drivers who deliver things to our place to watch out when they reverse. Do they listen to me? Oh, they do not.
2: Men do not listen to women. It is a big problem.
9: Yes, it is, but your footy. He's a lucky man to have you, ma. When he comes out of hospital, you can nurse him back to health.
2: Actually, he's already out, ma.
9: Ah, that is very good news. So, you are already looking after him. You give him plenty of meat, ma. Breakfast, lunch, supper, good Botswana beef. That will make him strong. And vegetables, vitamin C. You've got somebody at your house to help out?
2: Well, ma, it's a bit difficult. Futi has been taken in by his aunt, you see.
9: That woman? I've met her. She has a big head, doesn't she? Rather like a...
2: Melon, yes. That is the woman.
9: She is a very difficult person, I think. Very rude, as I recall. She was very unpleasant to one of the house mothers at the orphan farm. The poor lady was in tears. She said, some woman with a very big head made me embarrassed.
2: That is her. And she turns me away from the house whenever I try to go and see Footy.
9: What? What is this nonsense? The place for a man recovering from an operation is by his fiancée's side. That has always been so. And the world has not changed to make it any different now. Do you not agree with me, Ma Ramotswe?
10: I agree 100%, Ma Potokwani.
9: So, I think we should go and sort this out right now. I am very happy to come. I am not scared of this lady. Not one little bit.
2: That is the house. That is her front door.
9: Good. We will go straight in.
2: I am a bit worried, Ma Potokwani. She's a very stern lady, this aunt.
9: Nonsense. She is a melon. That is all. Coco, we are coming in. We are coming in to see Footy Ready Footy.
11: Impossible. Mr. Ready Footy is recuperating. Impossible.
9: I am here with Grace Makutsi.
11: Who is this Grace person? Please, go away. Mr. Ready Footy is sleeping and must not be disturbed.
9: He is Grace's husband.
11: He is not her husband. She is not his wife. She is nothing, ma. You must all go now. You, the nothing. This other woman, go.
9: Better get out of my way, you silly woman. Come on, Mama Kuti. Let us find Mr. Redfooty and take him back where he belongs.
12: Come. Kuti.
5: Grace. Where have you been? You've come to see me.
12: I tried, Footy. I tried.
9: Ah, that is all sorted out now, Mr. Ready Footy. You're coming with us now. Mama Kutsi will get your things together. You will come and stay with me in my house where Mama Kutsi can look after you. Come along now.
8: Well, Mara Motswe, I like the sound of all that. Two unpleasant women sorted out and everybody happy. More or less.
2: Entirely happy, Ra. Footy is now very comfortable staying in Ma Potokwani's house. And Mama Kutsi goes over there every day to cook for him and make sure he's all right. He's getting plenty of attention and plenty of love. And maybe even his aunt will have learned a lesson or two. I hope she has. Footy will be kind to her once she realizes that she has to share him with Mama Kutsi.
8: Well, there we are.
2: There we are indeed, Mr. JLB Matakoni. But do you know something? Just as we sort out all these things, off I go to work the next morning and there will be fresh problems to be dealt with.
8: That's the way it is, Ma. That's your job. Same for me. I fix one car, and the next day, another car comes in to be fixed. Is that the kettle you're about to put on?
2: It is, Ra. Then we can go out into the garden and drink our tea out there. It's always nicer to drink tea under an empty sky.
8: Hey, I think so too, Ma. And Ma Ramotswe,
13: Thank you.
9: Thank you for what, Ra?
13: Oh, I don't really know. I just wanted to say thank you.
9: Well, thank you, Tura. Thank you. Now the tea. Your favorite cup, as usual?
13: I think so.

0: The number one ladies' detective agency was written and dramatized by Alexander McCall Smith. Marumotswe was played by Janice Akwa. Mama Kutsi by Nadine Marshall. And Mr. J.L.B. Matakoni by Ben Onwunkwe. Khansi was played by Maynard Eziashi. The Boatman by Nyasha Hatendi. Mighty by Obi Abili. Deboho by Chuck Iwuji. Moripe and Futi by Jude Akwudike. Violet Sopoto by Anna Bengo. Ma Potokwani by Ajwa Ando. And The Aunt by Noma Dumezwene. The director was Gaynor McFarlane.
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1: Calling all detectives. A white cane, a flower that blooms in the dark, and a photograph. Those are the exhibits on this page from my casebook. The casebook of Jerry Browning, private detective. Even a private detective like me, Jerry Browning, can have his eyes wide open and walk straight into trouble. The automobile traffic on Carver Boulevard was heavy and fast. I stood marooned on the safety island until I spotted the figure of another pedestrian right smack in the path of the oncoming cars. I dashed into the street, darted between the speeding machines, and yanked him back to safety. Then I saw that he was clutching a white cane. The man whose life I'd saved was blind. He told me his name was Clarence Webster. I escorted him back to a large house.
2: Yes, I live here. That is, the owners, Robert and Harold Trent, permit me to live here. I worked with them in their chemical laboratory for many years until, through Robert Trent's carelessness, there was an explosion and I lost my eyesight, my means of livelihood.
1: Webster talked as if these things had been locked up inside him for a long time.
2: When I came out of the hospital, Robert and Harold told me I could share their home for as long as I live. They mean well, but sometimes, like this evening, I feel I just must get away. So I take a walk.
1: Webster was interrupted by the opening of the house door. A man in a disheveled dressing gown leaned out.
3: Webster, what are you doing out in the street? Who's that with you?
2: This is Mr. Browning, a gentleman who saved my life. May I ask him in, Robert? There's something I'd like him to see.
1: I should have refused Robert's curt nod, but my curiosity got the better of me. What could a blind man want me to see? I saved a blind man from being hit by an automobile. And when I brought him home, he said he wanted me to see something. It was a conservatory filled with rare and fragrant flowers. Webster moved lovingly among them, his fingers pointed straight at the largest, flashiest flowers. It was hard to realize that the blaze of color was nothing but solid blackness to him. Webster seemed to know what I thought.
2: Don't pity me, Mr. Browning. I enjoy these flowers just as much as any man. Lack of sight is some compensations. I can appreciate this beauty through a sense of smell and touch.
1: He walked to a table on which stood the spiniest, most vicious-looking plant I've ever seen.
2: I don't touch this one, however.
1: I'll bet you don't. What is it?
2: An extremely rare variety of night-blooming cereus, a member of the great cactus family, Selenocereus grandiflorus. Quite a botanical curiosity. Blooms in the dark, shrivels and falls off after a few hours in the light. The blossoms are, I believe, pure white. And the fragrance is superb. Oh, you must stop in some midnight.
3: Webster, I'm sure Mr. Browning has more important things to do than humor you and your crazy hobby.
1: I turned to face the speaker, Robert Trent, whom I'd seen when we came in. His cold eyes were on Webster's sightless ones. Webster advanced toward him, brandishing his cane.
2: Robert, when you talk like that, I could kill you.
1: I don't know what might have happened next if another man hadn't walked into the room. He was a younger, gentler edition of Robert, obviously Harold Trent. Webster introduced us. I left as soon after as I could. Harold took me to the door.
4: Don't mind Robert's gruffness, Mr. Browning. Clarence is a sort of irritant to him because Robert was responsible for the, well, accident that blinded him. I guess a psychiatrist would call it a guilt complex. Sometimes I'm sorry I persuaded Robert to bring Webster here. But where else could the guy go?
1: I couldn't answer that one, so I said goodnight, went on home, tried to forget the whole thing. But 2 days later, I had a visitor in my office. It was Robert Trent, and he looked scared to death.
2: Mr. Browning, you may think it curious that I come to you for help after my rudeness the other evening. I was greatly disturbed then, and now I'm terribly worried.
1: Okay, Mr. Trent, let's have it. What's bothering you?
2: I'm afraid I'm the victim of a scheme conceived a long time ago. I haven't time to go into details now, but believe me, Mr. Browning, my home harbors a dangerous man. You must get Webster away from there, and quickly. I don't care how you do it or what it costs, but I want him out of there.
1: That was the last time I saw Robert Trent alive. About 1 a.m., I got a call from Lieutenant Dawson of Homicide to come down to headquarters at once.
5: Jerry, you're wanted as a witness. Robert Trent's been killed about half an hour ago.

0: His brother Hale stumbled over the body in the conservatory. Robert was beaten to death.
1: With a cane? Dawson nodded unhappily.
0: Yeah? The blind man's cane. Webster hated Robert. Often threatened him. Hale says you heard one of those threats. You'll have to testify to it, Jerry. Webster's in the other room. Will you talk to him?
1: I shook my head. After the things Robert had intimated that afternoon in my office, what I had to say to or about the blind man was strictly for the ears of the grand jury. There weren't many witnesses, a maid in the Trent household, a delivery boy. They'd both heard Robert Trent behave in a provoking manner, after which Webster had threatened to kill him. Harold Trent took the stand.
2: I was always fond of Webster, and I'm sure he didn't mean to kill Robert. My brother was difficult to live with. I realized that, tried to make up to Webster by starting a conservatory for him, something to putter around with, take his mind off his affliction. Do I believe Webster's guilty? Yes, I do. But he had every reason to kill my brother. Robert goaded him beyond endurance.
1: I wondered if Harold thought he was helping Webster's case. The clerk called the next witness, me. I was sworn in, told how I'd met Webster, then about Robert's visit to my office.
3: Look at these photographs, Mr. Browning. They were taken by the police within an hour after Harold Trent stumbled upon his brother's body in the dock. Do you recognize that blood-stained murder weapon?
1: I recognized it. And then I recognized something else. This is Mr. Webster's cane, but that's not what's important in the photograph. I know the grand jury's impaneled to hear evidence against the defendant. Just the same, I'd like to do a highly unorthodox thing. I want to offer this photograph as proof of the defendant's innocence. I took the picture over to the jury. There's a flower in this photograph. A rare variety of the night-blooming cereus. A plant that blossoms in the dark. This photograph shows those blossoms already shriveled and about to fall off. This means that the plant was exposed to light for several hours, which also means that Robert Trent was killed in a lighted room. Yet his brother says it was dark. Do you know why? Because Harold Trent knows very well that a blind man would not need light to commit murder, would in fact need darkness as an advantage over his victim. Harold Trent cracked. He admitted he'd deliberately set that explosion years back, was afraid Webster had seen him even then trying to kill his brother, whom he hated. It was a full confession. And it got Harold full punishment, the chair. Like I said, sometimes you have to work in the dark to bring the truth to light. Listen next time to Calling All Detectives, Mystery Drama, Mystery Quiz, and a chance for you to match wits with yours truly, Jerry Browning, Private Detective.
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3: Good house tonight, Sam.
4: Not bad. Not bad at all.
3: The house or Dropper's staying?
4: Bill, of course. Why a babe like that wants to work in a dance hall?
3: I work in a dance hall.
4: Ah, but you, kid, it's a habit. Also, a nice cut of the purse. She sure has class, I think.
3: Okay. She's got class. She also happens to be Dropper's girl.
4: Maybe I'm thinking of expanding my territory.
3: Dropper won't like that.
4: Neither will you.
3: You always come back. But up to now, you never fooled with Baines or his boyfriend, Tax Sawed Off 38.
4: I can take care of myself. And for the moment, I intend to take care of myself with Lil.
2: In the interest of good citizenship and law enforcement, we present Crime Does Not Pay, based on the famous Metro-Goldwyn-Mayer series of short subjects. In just a moment, you will hear Clip Joint, starring Alexander Kirkland.

0: Now, Crime Does Not Pay, starring Alexander Kirkland as Dan Sheridan in Clip Joint. Every city, large and small, has its amusement center, whether it's brightly lighted, glamorous Broadway, or just the cluster of moving picture theaters in your hometown. And in many places, the side streets, beyond the brilliance of theater marquees, display their own neon invitations, be it just to drink or to dance. Those who seek amusement along these unbeaten tracks rarely stop to think that they may be easy targets for the illegitimate, for the rackets that feed on the unwary purchaser. Dan Sheridan had that kind of racket. Dan owned the Glory Palace, a dance hall. There, men like Joe Curtis bought their tickets, selected a partner, and tried to keep time to the music.
1: How am I doing, baby?
2: The name's Lucy. You'd do better if you followed the music, then maybe I could follow you.
1: Lucy, baby, I'd follow you if you give me half a chance.
2: I see. A careful lookout, maybe she's got a boyfriend approach.
1: Well, gee whiz, a fella doesn't go looking for trouble.
2: Oh, don't look so wolfy. Come on, Joe, you haven't hurt anybody.
1: No?
2: No. Honest, you know, a girl who works in a dance hall, well, she won't get to meet many fellas like you.
1: Well, I ain't so different from lots of guys, except maybe, I made a killing at the track today.
2: No kidding. How much?
1: Enough. For a date, maybe. And maybe another one tomorrow night. And so forth. And so on.
2: You must have done okay. See, I never win nothing. I always say when Lucy bets on a horse, it's a guarantee the nag will chase the field all the way around. I always say.
1: Well, you gotta study the dope sheet. Oh, shucks. Just as we was dancing good.
2: Ah, oh, that's because you forgot your feet.
1: My feet I forgot. Kid, you don't know the power of that dress you're almost wearing.
2: Don't I? Want to talk or dance?
1: It's up to you, baby.
2: Look, we're not really supposed to do this, but if you just give me a strip of tickets, I'll sit out the next few with you. Over at the bar.
1: You got a bar here? And I didn't notice?
2: Come on, Joe. You haven't noticed anything. It's caught a load of my dress.
1: Hey, you're regular.
2: Glad you think so.
1: Hey.
2: Pardon me.
1: Hey, won't you watch where you're going? Excuse me.
2: Please. The table all right, Joe?
1: Any table is okay, Lucy. As long as you're sitting at it.
2: Joe, Kurt. Please, remember, I'm just a working girl. You feel all right, Joe? You only had a couple of drinks.
1: Feel fine. I could drink a gallon of this stuff.
3: Hello, Lucy. Been here long?
2: Not very, Mr. Sheridan.
1: Hi.
2: Oh, I'm sorry. This is Mr. Sheridan, Mr. Curtis.
3: How do you do, Curtis?
1: Fine, just fine. Sit down. Have a drink.
3: No, no, you stay right where you are. I'll pick up our drinks at the bar. What'll it be?
1: Scotch. Lucy and me, we're drinking scotch. We even like the same liquor we do.
2: Yes, real romance.
3: Tea or burnt sugar and water, Lucy?
2: Tea tonight.
1: What'd you say?
3: I was just making sure of Lucy's drink. Stay right here now.
1: Sure, well, I can't move. I've only two drinks. Wow, what a wallop.
3: You'll feel fine after a while, Fred.
1: Nice fella, Sheridan.
2: Oh, I think so.
1: He a boyfriend?
2: Oh, of course not. No. He just runs the place. He's boy.
1: Oh. Nice fella.
2: You said that before.
3: Yeah. This one is his, Lucy.
2: Check.
3: Here you are, Curtis, old man. Private stock.
1: Thanks. It pays to know the boss, huh?
3: Right.
2: Well, here's to it.
1: Down the hatch.
3: Bottoms up.
1: Oh, good stuff.
3: You live in this town, Curtis?
1: No, not me. I'm on a selling trip. Here for a couple of days. sick of sitting at a hotel. I mean, it's getting awful warm.
2: Work fast, but
4: no use wasting time. Are you sure he's healed?
2: He's killing us a track.
5: Joey, you're falling asleep.
1: I'm sorry. I can't keep my eyes open. Be there. I don't want to be sick.
5: Help him, Dan.
4: Come on, we'll take a little walk. Come back and see Lucy later. We'll just go outside for a breath of air. Come on.
1: Up the daisy, attaboy. Boy.
6: Cap, mister?
4: Well, my friend here, Bud.
6: Yes, boss.
4: How many times do I have to tell you not to call me boss in public?
6: Oh, sorry. Put him in the back, sir. Oh, what? What's going on?
4: I'm just putting you in a cab, Curtis. The cab will take you to your hotel.
1: Sure. I don't want to go to the hotel. I want to go... Lucy!
6: Is he going to be sick of my cab?
4: He won't be sick till he wakes up. He'll be out of your cab by then, understand?
6: Gotcha. The usual?
4: The usual. Take good care of him, understand? Take a load off your feet, Lucy.
2: Why do I do it?
4: I don't know. I told you a dozen times. You don't have to work the floor. You pass the taxi dancer stage.
2: Which reminds me, what's keeping Sam?
4: Bud will be along any minute. Nothing to worry about.
2: I always worry in these jobs. You never know.
4: You can know with Bud. He can roll a drunk better than anybody I ever met.
2: Drunk? From coral hydrate?
4: Well, nothing like being sure. Come in.
7: Hiya, boy. We'll see you.
6: Hey, it's up to take a mile out of town on 22. Sleeping like a baby in the weed side of the road. He was wrong.
4: Yeah.
6: Back too, right?
4: Nice work.
2: How much? How much?
4: Just a minute. Let's see. 200, 450s, 520s, 500s, and some singles.
2: Not bad.
4: All right. Two of these a night will be pretty good. Here's your 50, bud.
6: Thanks.
4: And your 100, Lucy. Okay. And the rest in the little tin box.
6: Hey, want me for anything more tonight, boss?
4: Not tonight. Good work, bud.
6: Okay, anytime. I think I'll go turn an honest dollar.
2: Oh,
7: hey, watch
2: sorry.
7: Your feet, fella. Pick him up.
2: Who is that for me?
7: Who else, eh? Hiya, Danny. Lucy. Meet Lil. Lil Baisley.
4: Well, the dropper. How do you do, Miss Baisley?
8: How are you, Miss Baisley? Helping dropper with his chores this day? He likes my company, he says.
4: Well, can't say I blame him.
8: Thank you, Mr. Sheridan. I'm glad to know you at last. Dropper's been telling
7: me... That's a business call, Danny. Here's what you wanted. A pint. Coral hydrate.
4: Hmm? Oh, fine. Cash or bill me?
8: I think it's cute, Miss Baisley, don't you? Knockout drops from the dropper.
7: I'll let you have this shipment on the house if you'll do me a favor.
4: What's on your mind, boy?
7: Lil here wants to work.
8: Work here?
7: I'm thinking of opening up a place of my own about 30 miles up the line. Clubberstown. I want her to learn from, the maestro,
4: I see.
7: And she'll do. As a hostess, then?
8: I've been told, Mr. Sheridan, that I have the equipment. Look out, Danny boy. Explosives.
4: Why, yes, Miss Baisley. I think you'll do. I think you'll do very well indeed.

0: Good house tonight, Dan.
1: Not bad. Not bad at all.
0: The house or Dropper's dame?
1: Lil, of course. Why a babe like that wants to work in a dance?
0: I work in a dance hall.
1: Listen, would you care if I have it by now? Also, a nice cut of the closet. She sure has class, that dame.
0: Okay, she's got class. She also happens to be Dropper's girl.
1: Yeah, well, maybe I'm thinking of expanding my territory.
0: Dropper won't like that.
1: Neither will you, huh?
0: You always come back. But up to now, you never fooled with dames whose boyfriends packed sawed off 38.
1: I can take care of myself. And for the moment, I intend to take care of myself with Lil.
0: Okay, Dan. It's your funeral.
1: See you later. Excuse me, please. Pardon me. May I cut in?
2: Now, I paid my ticket for this struggle.
0: And struggle it is, Buster. This is the boss.
1: Easy there, fella. Here's your money back. Get yourself another partner.
2: But I picked this girl.
1: You've got your dime back.
2: Okay. I heard you.
0: Very nice, Mr. Sheridan. And to what may I attribute the sudden rescue?
1: Well, to my desire to eat up the profit and dance with one of my own employees.
0: Wouldn't you rather sit this one out in the bar?
1: Oh, I'd prefer to sit it out in a convertible that happens to be parked outside.
0: Really, sir? Is this sort of thing tolerated in a respectable dance hall?
1: Between the girls and the customers, never. Between the girls and the boss, well, Miss Daisy, it's been known to happen from time to time.

0: better out here, huh? In the open air.
1: I don't care if I never see the inside of a dance hall again.
0: Oh? But you and Drop are going into business.
1: Nothing certain, Dan, except death and taxes are the same, though.
0: As I've been told several times, you're Dropper's girl.
1: Dropper can be boring.
0: Yeah, I've noticed that.
1: I wouldn't expect Lucy to be boring.
0: Lucy and I are in business together.
1: Just business?
0: Just business.
1: I doubt it.
0: I'm not a student of history, Lil.
1: Meaning exactly?
0: I'm not interested in the past.
1: Oh? Interested in the future?
0: If you're in it, I am.
1: I'm in it, but is it your future?
0: Yeah, I suspect it is.
1: The only suspect, Dan?
0: I think I'm going to find the evidence right now.

0: Well, what's so funny?
1: Oh, I was thinking. Drupper, the big menace who takes all the suckers. Who's the sucker this time?
2: In just a moment, Crime Does Not Pay will continue with Clip Joint.

0: Now we continue with Crime Does Not Pay, starring Alexander Kirkland as Dan Sheridan in Clip Joint. The sudden romance between Dan Sheridan and Lil Baisley was not one of those things which can be kept quiet, at least not in the underworld where Dan operated. Men and women there have the sharpened ears, the heightened senses of the beasts of the jungle. For them, as for their jungle counterparts, a missed sound can mean a lost life. That's how it happened that Lucy Wheeler, standing at the edge of the dance floor in the Glory Palace one night, heard a familiar voice.
1: You're dancing this one with me. Here's my ticket, babe.
2: Wouldn't you rather sit this out, dropper, in the bar?
1: Not me. I know too much about the drinks in this clip joint. I ain't no sucker. Come on, let's dance.
2: Okay, if you say so, mister. Hey, you're better than most of our customers, Dropper.
1: Well, I figured it'd be. I took 6 lessons once.
2: You don't talk much. Usually by now I've been asked for a date.
1: Ain't looking for a date with you, babe.
2: Well, that's not very flattering.
1: I want one with your boyfriend.
2: My boyfriend?
1: Yeah. Where is he?
2: You mean Dan. Why don't you say so?
1: He's your boyfriend.
2: Not this week he isn't. But he'll be back.
1: Maybe sooner than you think.
2: Oh, you know, Dan, Dropper. He just looks around, and then he comes back to me every time.
1: He never looked in my direction before.
2: Oh, you've got nothing to worry about.
1: Maybe not from Fanny, but I know that Lil. I don't trust her no further than I can throw that piano. With that bum piano player sitting there.
3: Well, Dropper. Haven't seen you for a long time.
1: I've been around.
3: Meaning I haven't?
1: Meaning you haven't?
3: I've been busy, Dropper. Almost ready for another shipment, too, in a few days.
1: Where's Lil?
3: Outside, working?
1: No. You know better than that, Paul.
3: Do I?
1: She's over at the apartment.
3: This her night off?
1: Oh, I wouldn't know about that. I don't keep the schedule.
3: You know, Dropper, sometimes you amaze me. That mask of illiteracy drops off and you make use of words.
1: Now, don't change the subject, wise boy. I know what she's doing.
3: Oh? Well, then why ask me?
1: Oh, I just want to see if you'd try to lie out of it.
3: Go on, Dropper.
1: She's waiting for you.
3: And if she is?
1: Lil's mine.
3: Ancient history, Dropper.
1: Who wrote it?
3: I did.
1: Lucy doesn't think so.
3: This time, Lucy's wrong.
1: So, she's got you going.
3: As a matter of fact, I'm gone. Completely. Thanks for bringing her here, Dropper.
1: I could let you have it right now.
3: Yeah, but you won't. You won't. I'm too good a client.
1: Lay off, Dan.
3: The same to you. Put that piece out of your pocket and you'll never get out of here alive.
1: I don't figure for you. You didn't double-cross me. I took my chances on you when I brought her here. But it always takes two to make a deal.
3: Better call her.

0: again?
1: Bill, Dan.
0: Oh?
1: Dropper's looking for you. Get over to my place. Fast. I'll be there in 10 minutes myself.
0: He wouldn't dare to do
1: you
0: anything.
1: Heard me, baby. Do as I say now. You want to live, don't you?
2: Dan, where are the lights?
3: Plenty of lights, baby, to see by.
2: Dropper!
3: And you know Dane double crosses me.
2: Dropper!
3: I'm smart enough to outspeak you and Dan Sheridan combined.
2: No, Dropper, don't!
3: Plenty of lights,
2: no,
3: baby.
2: Don't!
3: But shoot by.
2: The door was open, Dan. I saw the lights on. I figured you... Not here. Not in Daddy's place. What? Hold it. Hold it. Don't run. Play it straight. Operator, I want the police.
4: Okay, Miss Wheeler, you found her. You walked in and you found her.
2: I told you, Lieutenant. I told you.
4: But you didn't kill her. Sergeant, your guy, is he?
2: I never held a gun in my life. I called you, Sergeant.
4: She's probably clean, old Sarah. Look, get out a pickup on Dan Sheriff.
2: Oh, no.
4: And Dropper Woods. This was his dame. While the boys are looking for him, Sergeant, you and me'll go over to the Glory Palace. I hear the Dropper's been hanging out around there a lot lately. Ever since he pushed this dead one into the lineup.

0: Okay, Lucy, it's okay. I came over here when I saw the squad cars in front of my place.
1: Oh, I'm
0: they
1: so
0: looking for me?
1: David.
0: Yeah, now, Lucy, take it easy, kid.
1: I was so afraid. I'm
0: now, gonna... What's happened, do you know?
1: Lil.
0: Yeah?
1: He's dead.
0: Dead?
1: I walked into your place, the lights were on, the door was open, and I found her. I called the cops.
0: They're looking for me.
1: For you and Robert.
0: They think I did it.
1: I don't know. I told them.
0: Lucy, hold on to yourself. What did you tell them?
1: That Dropper did it. I heard one of them say a 38. Dropper hit the 38. Oh, I'm scared. I'm so afraid.
0: You're in the clear, so am I.
1: But Dropper, Dan, he'll come after
0: That's
1: you.
0: That's where you're wrong, kid. He doesn't want me. I want him.
1: Dan, she's dead. She's not that important.
0: She is to me. And he killed her. He waited in my place. He must have. He figured I'd call her after he left me.
1: Oh, the cops will get him first. You can't lead them to it.
0: I'm giving it a try, Lucy. Sorry.
1: No, I won't let you.
0: You can't stop me.
1: I can try.
0: What? You don't understand, Lucy. You explain him. We did fine together, but...
1: You loved Lil.
0: I guess.
1: What do you mean you loved her? You never had time for this all stuff. You were strictly business all the time.
0: Until Lil, sure. Stop trying to stall me, Lucy. I'm going after Dropper.
1: All right, Dan. That's what you want.
0: Did he even go to his own place? Or Lil?
1: The pickup's out for him and me.
0: Did you hear any names when the cops were there? Did you hear any names?
1: Names? I don't understand.
0: Names,
1: what you
0: names of the cops. Think, Lucy, think.
1: Well, I heard...
0: Yes, yes.
1: The lieutenant... Cooper, I think, and there was a sergeant.
0: Well?
1: It was Italian. Volterra.
0: Got them. Fifth Precinct. They'll bring Dropper there when they find him. They'll never look for me across the street from the station, huh? Lucy, beat it.
1: They'll never look twice at a couple.
0: I told you, Lucy.
1: I took a cab and followed you. As soon as I looked up the station. They bring him in yet?
0: No, not yet. Lucy, for the last time,
1: when you
0: I
1: asked
0: told
1: me to let you do this, did I stop you?
0: No, not when you saw it wouldn't be any use.
1: All right, then don't try to drive me away, because I won't go. I'll yell copper. They'll take you in.
0: All right. I'm crazy to let you, but...
1: Maybe a long wait.
0: Not so long. Hear it? Silence. Ah, cops, there's a difference. Go along, Lucy.
1: Dan, no, wait.
0: Lucy, stop it. Get out of there.
2: All right, Dropper. Out of there.
3: I moved out of fast. This is our
0: problem. All right, save the shilling, guys, and I'm moving.
1: Lieutenant, look out. He's got a gun.
0: Hey, what the...
4: Look out, Dropper. These presents aren't for you.
0: Dan, you're crazy. No, not over the train. Not over the...
5: I've seen them all, Lieutenant. Or I thought I did. That guy must have been nuts. Killing a man right between the two of us.
6: What did Jane think we'd do? They please Mr. Sheridan. Hand over the gun.
7: Crime does not pay. Alexander Kirkland, who will star as Dan Sheridan in Clip Joint, will be back with you in just a moment.

0: Now here in person is Alexander Kirkland.
1: In the words of Gilbert and Sullivan, a policeman's lot is not a happy one, particularly when he finds himself in the midst of gunfire, and even when he waits patiently for thieves to fall out and give him the information and the opportunities he needs to enforce the law and to obtain convictions. But think a minute. The key to Dan Sheridan's and Dropper Woods' type of criminal operation is the Joe Curtis type of citizen who foolishly aids and abets these men and costs himself and you all those extra taxes that pay for added protection and police. As you can see, for the plain citizen who falls in with crime as well as for the criminal, crime does not pay. Thank you, Mr. Kirkland. 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Any similarity is pure.

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0: Once again, the magic names of Humphrey Bogart and Lauren Bacall bring you Bold Venture and a tale of mystery and intrigue.
1: Slate, wake up. Come on, wake up.
2: Go away. I'm in the middle of a dream.
1: Tell her you'll meet her around the corner at 8:30. Come on your feet, mate. Sack time's over.
2: Look, sailor. Never walk into a man's office while he's in the middle of his siesta.
1: Get up. You've got a visitor in the lobby.
2: Have him sign the register, give him his key, carry his bag to his room, then maybe he'll tip you. Why, sailor?
1: It's a lady.
2: Hmm? Young? Pretty? Beautiful?
1: I didn't ask her.
2: That's good. Now I can find out for myself. Hey, get me out of this mosquito netting, sailor.
1: Why should I? You look better with a veil. Come on, the girl's practically in a swoon now. I want to watch what happens to her when she finally meets you.
2: Yeah, me too. In a swoon, huh? Right in the lobby, huh?
1: Mrs. Reed, this is Slate Shannon. Hardly worth waiting for, was it?
2: Mrs.? Oh, pardon me. I've got some unfinished business at a siesta.
3: No, please, Mr. Shannon. Stay. I can make it worth your while. I'm rich. That's why I'll pay you $1,000 to find my husband. Oh, please, Mr. Shannon, find him for me. Talk to him. Convince him to come back.
1: Look, honey, why do you need him? Guy'll run away from his wife and leave her nothing but a mink rug. What good's a guy like that? It should happen to me.
3: No, you don't understand. Tommy's sensitive, deep. And, well, he got involved in a murder here in Havana.
2: Yeah, that's pretty sensitive.
3: He was absolved of it. Tommy couldn't kill. No, my husband's a wanderer. He doesn't like to be tied down.
2: When did you see your husband last, Mrs. Reed?
3: 4 months ago. He came here to Havana to think things over. I send him money every week.
2: That's the way I like to hear a girl talk.
3: But I stopped doing that. I thought if I sent him no more money that he'd come back to me. He hasn't. He got more lost instead. Oh, please, Mr. Shannon. You know Havana. You can find him. Any amount, anything you want.
2: Where'd you send the money?
3: Care of General Delivery here in Havana.
2: I'll grab a fistful, put it in a big fat manila envelope, get a green one, something I can recognize, and send it like you always did.
1: You're going to find her husband for her, huh, Slate?
2: Yeah. For a girl like Mrs. Reed. How do I look with a hole in my head, sailor?
1: Better, Slate. Makes you look real breezy.
4: Don't you hold your head like that, Bailey, when I'm sketching. Oh, that's it, just like that. You've got an interesting face.
5: Gee, Ross.
4: What?
5: You still think about it?
4: I do. I never thought I'd grow up to kill a man. I remember in high school, I couldn't make up my mind what I wanted to be. A drifter who killed.
5: Forget it. When Tommy Reed, that rich dame's husband, stumbled into my joint in Havana, all we were going to do was roll him.
4: That's why you slipped a gun in my hands, huh? You're not so dumb, Bailey.
5: I figured you'd figure that.
4: For instance, switching identity with Tommy before the cops came, then telling them the dead man was Ross Moore, me. He tried to hold up the joint, and look what happened, copper.
5: Because I read the papers.
4: Yeah.
5: Because right near Little Orphan Annie was an item about how a guy named Tommy Reed had run away from a rich wife. How come no more money from home? Tommy's wife ain't cutting you off, is she?
4: Maybe I'll type her another letter. Sign Tommy's name again.
5: Because you're a big artist with the hands. Do it, kid. I don't like it here in San Vicente. I don't like this cafe I'm running. Well, get money, kid. Or look over your shoulder before you turn your back on me.
1: Give me another dime, Slade.
2: What for?
1: I've been playing the stamp machine. Haven't lost yet. Come on, the dime, while I'm still ahead.
2: You know, that's what I like about you, sailor, the way you run amok in a post office.
1: What else is there for a girl to do in a post office?
2: That's a question.
1: All right. I got a special delivery for Slate Shannon. So kiss me.
2: You just stand there and hold the pucker, sailor. A skinny little man just walked away from the general delivery window with a fat green manila envelope in his skinny little fist. You got a heavy load, Chico.
5: The way you say it through your thin mouth, senor, scares me. I'm a scared easy man. Ask anybody.
2: You catch on quick, Chico. The envelope, hand it over.
5: You're a plainclothes postman, senor?
2: Give it to me.
5: Because I do not want to make a scene. I am also a do not want to make a scene man. Take it. He's heavy for me anyway.
2: You're doing great, Chico. Now tell me, how come you pick up an envelope addressed to Tommy Reed?
5: Because Tommy Reed pays me to do such things for him. I'm on his payroll, senor. You going to stop all that loveliness by jacking me high?
2: I'm in the mood to run your errands for you. That's all, Chico.
5: Your mood will carry you maybe 70 miles, senor, to the Cafe Estrella in San Vicente. Have a nice trip.
2: Thanks. That's where I find Tommy Reed?
5: Oh, see, you love it in San Vicente, senor. People go around with thin mouths all day, like you. It's very scary. Thank you.
2: For what?
5: For not beating me to a pulp to rob me. Hate that pulpy feeling. Thank you. Goodbye.
2: I don't believe it. Sailor!
1: Right in back of you, Shannon. I watched the whole thing.
2: Thrilling, wasn't it? Come on, sailor. The mail goes through tonight. How do you like San Vicente, sailor?
1: These outdoor pet shops send me. Hey, look, there's another one. Come on. Oh, isn't that a beautiful parrot? Look at the way he's looking at you, Slate. He hates you.
2: Hey, get him off me, sailor.
1: Here, Polly, here. Cut it out, Bird. That's it. Ah, Slate, I want to buy him.
2: Tell the proprietor to stuff him. I'll pay for it. I'm going up the street, sailor, to the Estrella Cafe.
1: Polly, what? Ow!
6: Hi, mate. What's your pleasure?
2: Tommy Reed. Is he around?
6: Tommy Reed, huh? Gee, there's a name I haven't heard since... In fact, I never heard of it. In case somebody introduces me to Tommy someday, who shall I say asked?
2: Slate Shannon.
6: Gee, mine's Bailey.
7: You say Tommy Reed, senor?
6: I'll take a walk for yourself, Lupe, before I...
7: Before what, senor? Nothing?
6: One of these days you're going to get too close with that knife, baby.
2: Yeah. Let me pull it out of the table for you, Lupe. Here.
7: Gracias. One day I kill this man in the throat.
2: Yeah, that's an opening conversation if ever I heard one. Let's sit down. Ah, what about Tommy Reed, Lupe?
6: Don't talk to him.
7: Away. Get away from here before I do the thing of the knife. I am clever with men. No, Senor Slate Shannon?
2: A regular genius.
7: Why you want this, Tommy?
2: I don't want him. His wife wants him.
7: He will not go back to her.
2: Where is he?
7: Try on Avenue Robles, numero 64.
2: All right. Adios, Lupe.
1: Slate. Hey, Slate. Oh, I see you found yourself a bird, too. You always were a handy man with a salt shaker.
2: You buy the parrot?
1: Uh-uh. He nipped.
7: She come for same man, too?
2: Sailor came along for the ride.
7: She cannot have him. She cannot...
1: Watch her, Slate. She's got a knife.
2: She always does. Come on, put it down, Lupe. Put it down.
7: I will rip her. I will show you.
2: Just drop the knife. Just take it easy. Sailor doesn't want anything from you.
7: Take her out of here. Go.
2: Yeah.
7: Before I...
2: Yeah, I know. The throat. Well, let's go see a man about a wife, sailor.

0: You came through all this, Bailey? Loopy?
1: I almost didn't make it with Loopy.
0: Classic, isn't she? You came to my room through all this just to ask me to go back to my adoring wife, Janice of the safety deposit boxes?
2: You going back to her, Tommy?
0: The light's good in San Vicente. I've never done better sketches in my life.
1: That Loopy's quite a sketch, too. Have you ever done one called Loopy Without Knife?
0: I have. Either way, it's more exciting than Janice and the Jodhpur set. I've been sitting here studying you, Shannon. It's good here in San Vicente. Why don't you stick around?
2: Don't tempt me, kid.
1: You said the right thing, Slate. I could take up this knife dodge, too, if you ever try to walk away from me.
2: No dice, huh, Tommy?
0: No dice. Just tell Janice to keep the money coming. It'll keep a warm spot glowing in my heart for her.
1: You just went and spoiled it, Tommy. Come on, Slate. Let's go break a woman's heart. Sometimes you're real good at that.

0: Miss Reed. Hey, Mrs. Reed.
1: Harry, told me at your hotel you were out here on the beach.
2: Did you find Tommy?
1: Yeah, I found him.
2: Is he all right?
1: Sure, he's fine. We had a nice talk together.
2: What did he say?
1: Well, he said he didn't want to. Hey, wait a minute. Look, up there.
2: What?
1: There's a man up there. He's waving to us.
2: Oh, I wonder why. Do you know him?
1: He's too far away. I can't make him out. Hello!
2: What did Tommy tell you? Did he say...
1: Watch out. He's got a rifle. Duck.
2: Oh. Oh.
1: You all right?
2: Oh.
1: Mrs. Reed. Now, you'll never know that Tommy won't come home.

0: Maybe she happier so, Mr. Slate. A woman who must love a man who drifts is a woman who must search the dark places for her heart.
1: Cut it out, King. She's dead. Leave her alone.
2: What's the matter with you, Slate? The man just made a comment, that's all.
1: That's just what I need. Comments. Has anyone here got a good comment on who killed her?
2: Calm down. Forget it, will you?
1: Forget it, will you, she says. What's happened to all the bright answers, sailor? Don't you think it's important that a woman was shot down?
2: Sure, I think it's important. But to whom, Slate? Your part of it's over. No, I guess it isn't. I ought to know better than to try to keep you out of this. You just won't quit, will you?
0: You won't quit, Miss Sailor. Mr. Slade will...
1: Shannon speaking.
3: Inspector LaSalle on the reverse side, senor.
1: Now, what do you police want now?
3: First, I ask you politely to appear to me at headquarters. Then, having heard you refuse, I warn you I will send 6 policemen after you. Each of same having large muscles. Adios, Senor Shannon.
4: You look thoughtful, Senorita Duval.
2: Whenever a girl gets shot for wanting her man back, it makes me stop and think.
4: And you, Senor Shannon, the wrinkles are pensive on your brow. Por qué? Translation,

0: bank.
1: And you, Senor Shannon, the wrinkles are pensive on your brow. Por qué? Translation, come how?
2: Whenever I get arrested, it brings out the pensive in me, occupational disease.
1: On the table is the question of what you know of the murdered Mrs. Janice Reed.
2: Well, let's see. She was pretty. She was lovely. She came to...
0: Because you wanted her husband back, remember?
2: Yeah. Husband who was involved in a murder here in Havana.
1: I have been poring over the file of the murder. The man Thomas Reed was vindicated.
2: You mind if I pour over your shoulder, LaSalle?
0: What for, Slade? What do you want with the file?
1: My file is your file, senor. A saying we have in the police. Because there is a growing shortage of rope to wear about the neck.
0: Read a police file on an old murder, and we find ourselves back in San Vicente. Why, Slade? You want to stuff another parrot?
2: Well, we found out a lot of things in that file. All we have to do now is prove them.
0: Why not just give it to LaSalle? Things like this keep him in tacos and tortillas.
2: A woman gets killed walking at my side. It makes an empty feeling. I want to get rid of it. Any objections?
0: That's what I live for. For you to get rid of an empty feeling.
3: Well, well. Look who is here. The Goodwill Tourist. What's the matter, kids? You looking for another husband?
0: You never have that trouble, do you, girl?
2: Where's Bailey?
3: He sleeps upstairs in his room. Spinning a swizzle stick makes him too tired. Loopy fix something for you, Slade Shannon.
2: Yes, Tommy Reed. Give me a fix on him.
3: You come to insult me. You come to tell me he gone from me many hours. You tell me a thing I know.
2: Slip the knife back into your garter, honey, and I'll tell you where he's gone.
3: You know where Slade Shannon? Tell me. I go to him. I slice him.
2: No, I don't know, but I know where I'd go. I'd go back to Havana to claim my wife's body, weep a fat tear, get her fat insurance money so I could live good. Get rid of Loopy. Hey, maybe that's what he did.
3: You lie. You...
2: The knife looks better where you had it, Loopy. Believe me. Come on, sailor, let's disturb a man's rest. You understand what you have to do, sailor. Just go into Bailey's room. Get him to admit it.
0: How do I do that?
2: Girl, with your talents, sailor, your eyes, your lips, the dashing way you wear a fellow's dungarees, you can't think of something?
0: I'm scared, Slade. You think he'll notice my trembling legs?
2: Yeah, that's what I'm counting on. Go on in, sailor. If you need me, just whisper. I'll hear it. Don't knock. Just walk in like you were a dream come to roost.
0: Oh, I could lay an egg. Why, Mr. Bailey, fancy meeting you here.
2: Now, take it easy, Shannon. She'll be all right. It's the only way. How else could you... Huh? A Loopy.
3: I have thought about what you say to me, Slade Shannon. About the man you call Tommy. Come with me. I give you proof of this thing you must prove.
2: I'll do it my own way, if you don't mind, Loopy.
3: I do not mind. But this knife at your stomach, she mind.
2: Sailor's going to miss me. Knives. A man just has to grow fond of you, doesn't he, Loopy?
4: I mix you something, honey?
0: If I said yes, you'd have to get up and walk away from me, Bailey.
4: Oh, poor you. You're lying through your teeth, aren't you, hon? A lie with syrup on top. Let me taste. Yeah, come here, let me taste.
0: Why, Jack, how you do carry on.
4: Oh.
0: Just relax. I want to talk to you.
4: Talk? You flipped, honey?
0: Listen to me. You don't have a big secret anymore. Slade Shannon knows all about you. About what happened in that cafe in Havana a while back. He knows the real Tommy Reed's been dead since then.
4: What else does he know?
0: He's seen your buddy's sketch. He's figured your buddy's been forging letters to Mrs. Reed.
4: So now?
0: Shannon checked the police files, and he's figured there's only one way this thing makes sense. Ross fooled the cops and Tommy's wife by switching identification at the time of the murder.
4: So now?
0: Tommy Reed's been dead all the while. And now Mrs. Reed's dead. You've got a good aim, Bailey.
4: I've got aces and spades in. I got you.

0: I can shoot my mouth off all night. Nothing happens to me because where I go, you go. Sure, I killed her. You know why?
1: Slade! Slade, he admitted it. Slade, where are you?
0: Expecting Shannon, huh? Oh, look at me, all a twitter. Come back in, Mr. Val. You'll die in the doorway.

0: In here, Slade Shannon. Open the door.
1: Well, maybe the folks at home are practicing a rumba. Shouldn't we knock? Whose place is it?
0: Mine. Open. Inside. Andale.
1: I've heard that when a host holds a knife in his guest's back, it just isn't hospitable.
0: The knife is to sharpen your hearing.
1: Oh, you're going to tell me something.
0: Todo. All. Everything.
1: You're going to save yourself the trouble, Loopy. I know Todo, all, everything. That Tommy Reed isn't Tommy Reed, that his name is Ross, all of it. Now you can take that knife out of my back.
0: No, I cannot. I do not know whether to stick you or no. I have not made up the mind.
2: Let him alone, Loopy.
0: Ross! Oh, Ross! Mi alma! Where have you been? Where have you been?
3: I hired a boat. I went fishing. Sea trout, Shannon, this big. You should have been there. Fun.
1: Yeah, it would have been at that. I like you, Ross, but you killed a man 4 months ago.
3: What's that between two guys like us?
0: Let me kill him.
1: You got yourself quite a kid here, Ross.
3: Yeah. Protects me like anything. Man gets so he looks forward to that.
1: A man gets a lot of ways. You, for instance. I can understand how you might have killed another man, but Mrs. Reed, why her?
3: I didn't like that part of it either.
0: My Ross hurts no woman. Bailey, Pig Bailey, he shot the senora.
1: I envy you, Ross. You've got friends all around you. Even a guy who kills for you so you can inherit a fortune.
3: Bailey likes to do things for me.
0: And Loopy, too. Let me do it, Ross. Let me kill
3: Shut
0: him.
3: Shut up. It's between Slate and me. You got yourself into a thing here, Slate. It poses a problem. If you walk out of here...
4: Having a party, kids? Am I invited? I'm invited.
1: What'd you do with Sailor?
4: I tied her to an ironing board, and I tied the ironing board to a door. She'll keep.
3: What do you want, Bailey? Why the gun?
4: How come everybody in Cuba suddenly knows what happened to my cafe in Havana 4 months ago?
3: They're talking about what you did to that woman on the beach, too, which washes us up, Bailey. Outside.
4: Washes what up? You're not brushing me. You're going to get all that money, and half of it's mine. More if I want.
0: Keep away from Ross. Keep away from him. Pig! I told you!
3: You!
0: Pig! The knife teaches you! No hands on Ross!
3: You! This gun!
4: Loopy!
0: Ross! Ross! Hold me. Hold me. I do not want to.
3: Dead, Slate. I'll carry you, Loopy. And put you down. Here. Sleep well, Loopy.
1: I don't think she liked knowing she died the same time as Bailey.
3: Never say that many words after the dead, Shannon. Well?
1: Well, what?
3: It's you or me. One of us have got to walk out of here.
1: Yeah. You or me.
3: You're good, Sleep.
1: Could be better. Yeah. Goodbye. You fight a good fight, but killing softens you up. It's all over.

0: Sailor.
1: What do you want?
0: Stand there a minute.
1: What for?
0: Well, just stand there, that's all.
1: Like this?
0: That's right.
1: Don't laugh, Slate. 3 hours on an ironing board will do that to you.
0: This is the first time I've ever seen you with a crease in your jeans.
1: Golly, you're a funny fellow.
0: Come here.
1: You come here. It hurts when I walk.
0: All right. You like that?
1: Poor, defenseless girl.
0: Well, next time, tell him to pour starch on you, sailor. You wrinkle too easy.
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10: Once upon a time there was an engineer.
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1: Los Angeles County Sheriff's Office calling all cars. Attention all cars, broadcast 289 regarding a forgery suspect. Be on the lookout for Roy Sherwood, suspected of passing forged checks. This man is armed and dangerous. That's all. Rosenquist.

0: measured by what it will do, how it makes your motor perform, a gallon of the radically new and different all-purpose Rio Grande Cracked is the biggest gallon of motor fuel sold in the West today. Only 4 quarts to the gallon, yes, but every drop contains twice as many ingredients as are found in ordinary gasolines. And the way these ingredients are combined in this equal-to-all-emergencies gasoline makes all-purpose Rio Grande Cracked the answer to all the demands of the most exacting drivers on the highway. Before making this double-quality gasoline available to the general public, we purposely had it stand trial in police cars, ambulances, and other must-get-there public-serving equipment. And when the drivers of these cars literally raved about not only its amazing performance in every phase of driving, but its money-saving qualities as well, we lost no time in making all-purpose Rio Grande Cracked available to every automobile driver in California. And the way many thousands of you folks have joined with the men who drive the most, who know the most about gasoline, in a wholesale acceptance of this great new motor fuel, is a glowing tribute, not only to your alertness, but to the genuine merit of all-purpose Rio Grande Cracked, the most highly recommended gasoline sold in the West. Your next tank full is waiting for you at the nearest red and white Rio Grande station. The story we are to hear tonight has been taken from the criminal files of the William J. Burns International Detective Agency and from the confidential files of the Sheriff of Kings County and from the files of the Sheriff of Los Angeles County. We have as our guest tonight Major Edmund L. Green of the Sheriff's Office, who will open our program.
1: Good evening, ladies and gentlemen. When one mentions bad check artists, one usually thinks of a mild sort of man who lives by his wits, or what he thinks is his wits, while he steals from other people by means of forged checks. Such a man is entirely witless if he thinks that he can long beat the law, no matter whether it is the private investigator who starts on his trail, as is the case in our story tonight, or whether it is the law enforcement officer of a department such as ours, the result will always be the same. The criminal cannot win. Tonight we shall hear of a man who thought he could beat the law, and how well he succeeded. His is another example of truth of the statement, crime of any sort cannot pay.
0: Our story tonight begins with a terse statement taken from the file of Roy Smith, Kings County, number 15838, San Quentin number 52524.
2: On Saturday evening, June 25th, 1932, about 8 p.m., Bob Railsback drove his father's Studebaker sedan automobile to a parking place on Court Street within the city of Hanford and parked the car while he and some friends went to the show. He left the key in the automobile. The defendant, Roy Smith, who was sitting in the courthouse park nearby, stole the automobile and drove to Los Angeles.
0: Thus, calmly and without elaboration, Kings County authorities began the recitation of the case against Roy Smith. The report continues.
2: Mr. J. E. Sparks, deputy sheriff of this county, on Saturday, July 2nd, 1932, arrested the defendant when he drove up in the stolen automobile in front of a house in Southgate, California.
3: Now, when this bird comes along, if he does, I'll grab him. We'll take the car he stole back to Hanford.
4: Want me to drive this car or the stolen one?
3: You'd better drive the car Railsback lost. I'll take the bird who stole it back in this one.
4: How'd you find out where the car was?
3: A fellow who knew this guy, Smith, saw him get in the Railsback car and drive off. We knew where Smith lived before he came to Hanford, so we figured he'd head back here.
4: Look, there's a car stopping across the street. Is that the guy?
3: I don't know, but I'll soon find out. You wait here.
4: All right.
3: Hey, you. Is your name Smith?
5: Yeah. What do you want?
3: I want you.
5: Oh, is that so? What's on your mind?
3: I'm an officer from Kings County. You're under arrest for grand theft auto. And that's the car you just drove up in.
5: Oh, yeah? Well, I guess you've got the right guy, mister. When do we start back?
3: Right now. We're going my car. My driver will take this one back.
5: Mind if I get my clothes together? They're in the house.
3: Nope. But I'll go with you, just in case.
5: Oh, that's all right. You can trust me.
3: Maybe. Hey, Joe.
6: Yeah?
3: Get in this Studebaker. You'll drive it back to Hanford.
6: Okay, Mr. Sparks.
3: We'll be right back. Gotta pack some clothes. Follow us. Get in, Smith.
5: Do you mind driving by my girl's house in Huntington Park? I want to tell her goodbye.
3: Well, I guess there's no harm in that. Sure. Get in.
5: Thanks.
3: We're going to stop in Huntington Park, Joe. Keep us in sight.
5: Nice weather we're having.
3: Mm-hmm.
5: Bet it's hot up at Hanford.
3: Little. Say, Smith, what was the idea of stealing that car?
5: You sure I stole it?
3: You were driving it when I arrested you. That's pretty good evidence, isn't it?
5: Well, I might have bought it.
3: Stop stalling. What was the idea?
5: Oh, I don't know. I was broke, needed money. Wanted to get to Los Angeles, and that looked like a good idea at the time.
3: Didn't turn out so well, though, did it?
5: I don't know. Maybe not. I bet this works, though.
3: Where'd you get that gun?
5: Out of my suitcase when you let me pack. Stop the car.
3: Boy, you sure do want to get to San Quentin, Bad.
5: Don't worry about me. I'm not going to San Quentin, but you're going to heaven if you don't do just what I tell you to.
3: Okay. You got the drop on me. Let's get it over with.
5: Get out. Now, tell that partner of yours to get out of his car.
3: He's got a gun in my back, Joe. You better get out of the car.
6: Okay, Mr. Sparks.
5: Lock that car and bring me the key.
3: You know you'll get caught eventually, Smith. Why do you add to your troubles?
5: Listen, Copper, I've heard that crime don't pay stuff before. Lay off.
4: Here's the key to Railsback's car.
5: Thanks. You got a gun?
4: Nope.
5: Swell. Now I'll just take yours, Mr. Sparks, and I'll be on my way.
0: Deputy Sparks hailed a passing motorist and pursued the fleeing suspect into Huntington Park, where he lost the trail. Reporting the incident to the Los Angeles Sheriff's Office, Sparks returned to his own bailiwick. Several days later, Smith was located in a cheap rooming house in Long Beach. Officers knocked on the door.
7: Hope he's not as tough as Sparks said he was.
8: He probably is.
5: Who is it?
7: Officers, open up.
5: Nuts to you, coppers. Come and get me.
7: Gonna make trouble, I see.
8: Want to kick the door down?
7: Get a face full of lead? No any more jokes?
8: No, it's your turn. You tell one.
7: Smith, come out of there.
8: Well, well, he wants to play.
7: Okay, let him have it.
5: Hey, well, the excitement. Can't you birds take a joke?
7: Nope, we just tell them. Let's get going.
0: Search of the Huntington Beach address which Smith had given Sparks resulted in finding two guns, one of them belonging to the Kings County deputy. The official record of the sheriff of Kings County closes with...
2: The defendant pled guilty to the charge of grand theft and on July 14, 1932, was sentenced to San Quentin prison for a period of 7 1/2 years.
0: Our story reopens on December 20, 1938, in the office of a branch bank in Lomita, California.
9: Are you Mr. Wood?
10: Yes.
9: Norton is my name, from the Burns Detective Agency.
10: Oh, yes, yes. You phoned me this morning that you were coming down.
9: That's right.
10: Well, here's the check I phoned in about. It's made payable to George Kramer and signed T.W. Kahn. It's endorsed by George Kramer.
9: Know either man?
10: Well, naturally, we know Mr. Kahn.
9: Uh-huh.
10: He's one of our customers. And this man Kramer ran a filling station down the street. Besides, we find the signature is a forgery.
9: Why wasn't this discovered before the check was paid?
10: Well, when the check came in, we called Mr. Kahn and explained that the signature raised some doubt in our minds about the genuineness of the check. But he assured us it was all right.
9: What made him change his mind?
10: Well, that was because another check came in on Monday, yesterday. A man who runs a beer parlor up the street came in with a check for $18, signed with the same signature as the $50 item, this one.
9: Mm-hmm.
10: We called our depositor and he came over, took a look at the checks and said they were both forgeries.
9: I thought he'd already okayed this one.
10: He had, over the phone. But when he came in, it developed that he had issued a $50 check on the 13th of December. Naturally, he thought it was that check which had come in.
9: Who did he give this $50 check to?
10: To a fellow named Gibbs. He's a friend of this Kramer. And Kramer was present when the check was issued.
9: And obviously, this Kramer used the genuine check to copy the signature.
10: That's what we figured. However, we got in another check this morning from a local grocery made out to Leonard Mark and signed Frank Boyd. The grocer had already cashed it, but there are no such persons in town.
9: Who'd you say this fellow worked for?
10: For Mr. Strong. He ran the filling station for Strong down the next block.
9: Thanks. I think I'll go down and have a talk with him. Strong, you say this fellow Kramer worked for you on a percentage basis?
11: That's right, and his name's not Kramer. It's Roy Sherwood.
9: Sherwood, eh?
11: Yeah.
9: And you haven't seen him since Saturday night.
11: That's right, too. And believe me, I'd like to get my hands on him.
9: Why?
11: He ran up a flack of bills on me.
9: Uh-oh.
11: Charged a lot of stuff to me and sold it here in the station and kept the money.
9: Any idea where he might be?
11: All I know is he left this note saying he was going back to his old job in Alhambra.
9: Let me have that note, will you? I'll have a talk with these people.
11: I might check with the Hydril people. He worked there once, so he claimed.
9: Okay, thanks. I'll do that.
0: Norton now began a canvass of the man's references given at the time of his employment with the Hydril Company. Checking with the police department and the sheriff's office, he found no record of the man, now known as Roy Sherwood. Teletype messages sent to the Department of Motor Vehicles in Sacramento brought word.
12: Automobile registered in name of Roy Sherwood, Ford sedan, 1930 model, California license 9H4433.
9: Mr. Hutchison, I'm looking for a man known as Sherwood. He used to work for you, I believe.
11: That's right, but I haven't seen him since last July. He used to live on West 83rd Street in Los Angeles, I believe.
9: Thanks, I'll check that.
0: Checking the address given by the former employer, Norton again drew a blank. Meantime, he continued running down other addresses previously secured in South Pasadena.
9: Have any idea where I could find a man by the name of Roy Sherwood who's supposed to have lived here?
13: No, I haven't the slightest idea. We've only lived here 6 months.
9: Thanks. Mr. Parks, I understand you know Roy Sherwood.
14: Why, yes, I used to know a fellow by that name.
9: Any idea where I might locate him?
14: No, I haven't seen Roy in 2 years, I guess it is now. Might try Les Hilton over on West 83rd.
9: Thanks, I'll do that.
14: By the way, I believe this fellow spent some time in the pen. San Quentin, I believe.
9: Okay, thanks.
0: Norton at last felt that this was a definite lead. But checking with the sheriff's office, he found no record of Roy Sherwood ever having been sent to prison. Early the following morning, he again contacted Mr. Strong, owner of the filling station where Sherwood had worked.
9: Heard anything about Sherwood, Mr. Strong?
11: Nope, nothing from him. His girlfriend was around looking for him last night, though.
9: Girlfriend? Any idea where she lives?
11: Yep, I got her address around here somewhere. Yeah, here it is. This place on Center Street in San Pedro.
9: What's her name?
11: You got me there. All I know is what Sherwood called her. He used to call her Toots.
9: That should be simple, to find a girl called Toots.
11: You're just about like the needle in the haystack, I guess.
9: Just about.
11: This dame said she got a telegram from Sherwood Tuesday.
9: Well, at least that's something to work on.
11: You're welcome to it.
9: Trying to check up on a telegram was delivered to this address.
13: Center Street, eh? To whom was the telegram sent?
9: Toots.
13: Toots who?
9: I wouldn't know.
13: Well, that's a little difficult, if you know what I mean.
9: I think I do, and I can sympathize with you, but if you can, I'd like to know where the telegram came from that was delivered to that address.
13: Well, we couldn't possibly find that out without knowing the name of the person receiving the message.
9: And all I know is Toots.
13: I'm afraid I can't help you. You might check the city directory. Here's a copy.
9: Thanks. Center, here we are, 100 blocks south. Jones, Clayton, Salmon, Brookshire, Yancey. This directory shows a place occupied by a Miss Yancey.
13: Well, let's take a look at our files.
9: You keep a record of all deliveries from this office?
13: Yes, sir.
9: Well, this is rather important that we find where the telegram came from.
13: I don't find anything addressed to a Yancey.
9: You're sure?
13: Afraid so.
9: Well, that's that. I guess there's nothing to do but spend some time watching the 100 block of South Center Street.
0: Later that same day, Norton saw two girls enter the house at the address he was watching. Immediately, he rang the doorbell.
15: Yes?
9: Are you Toots?
15: What's the big idea?
9: Well, you haven't answered my question.
15: Listen, mister, I don't know you, and I'm not interested in your conversation.
9: Oh, wait a minute. I'm looking for Roy.
15: Roy who?
9: Roy Sherwood.
15: Never heard of him.
9: You're sure you didn't get a telegram from him last Tuesday?
15: Who told you? No. No, I don't know any Roy Sherwood.
9: Well, maybe you knew him by some other name. Just the same, I want to talk to you about him. Do you mind if I come in?
15: No. Come on in.
9: You live here alone?
15: No. Girlfriend lives with me.
9: Where's she?
15: In the next room. Say, who are you anyway?
9: I'm an investigator, and I'm looking for Sherwood on a bum check wrap. If you want to keep out of trouble, you'll play the game with me and help us out.
15: Oh, what makes you so sure I know this Sherwood guy?
9: Well, in the first place, I know his girlfriend was looking for him earlier this week at the place where he works. She told his boss she'd received a telegram from Sherwood. That's how I got your address.
15: How do you know I'm the girl who was looking for him?
9: Well, if you're not Toots, you're wasting a lot of valuable time trying to hold out on me.
15: You're barking up the wrong tree, mister.
9: Okay, lady, have it your way. But if you change your mind, here's my number. You can reach me at either one of those phones.
16: Thanks, big boy. I can't wait.
0: Meantime, additional checks were being received bearing the forged signatures of depositors at the Lomita Bank. Norton arranged for the sheriff's office and a complaint charging Sherwood with grand theft was issued. Early next morning, Norton received a telephone call.
9: This is Norton.
17: This is Toots.
9: Yes?
17: If you'll come down here, I'll give you the telegram and the letters I got from Roy.
9: Why this sudden change of heart?
17: I got to thinking about being mixed up in this rap he's in, and I don't want any part of it.
9: Okay. Where was the telegram sent from?
17: He was in Joplin, Missouri with a friend of his.
9: The same bird he used to run around with out here?
17: Yeah, he's the one. He's with Roy now.
9: Okay, Toots. Thanks for the information. I'll be around to talk to you later.
17: Sheriff's office.
9: Forgery detail, please.
17: Thank you.
9: Hello, Carlton?
18: Yes?
9: This is Jim Norton. Are you sure a complaint has been issued on the Sherwood monkey?
18: Absolutely. Located him yet?
9: I think he's in Missouri.
18: If he's back there, the DA will go get him.
0: Almost a week had elapsed since the first of a long series of bad checks had been coming in, all obviously the work of Roy Sherwood. Finally, Norton felt he had a definite lead. He conferred with Deputy Sheriff Willie and Pennywit.
9: Now, here's what I found out so far. As soon as this bird decided to make his killing, he started this flood of bad checks. All the banks that have cashed them so far are members of the association. That's why I'm sticking with the case. Now, this girlfriend in San Pedro's not telling me everything she knows.
19: Where is this bird now?
9: That Pennywit old boy is what I'd like to know. He sent this Toots dame a telegram from Joplin, Missouri, but he's had time to be anyplace by now.
19: Willie here thinks it might help if we talk to the girl.
20: She knew you're a private investigator, but she might be a little scared of us.
9: Well, you've got a point there, but we're overlooking something important. You see, I had a talk with this Hilton woman, the wife of one of the fellows Sherwood gave as a reference, and she tells me he's done time under the name of Smith, Roy Smith.
19: Well, let's see if he's got a record.
20: Yeah, it won't take but a minute.
19: Carlton, let's see if we have a record on Roy Smith.
20: Okay.
19: Did this woman know what Smith's charge was?
9: No, she said it was something serious and that he'd been out only a couple of years.
20: Here you are, Pennywit.
19: Thanks. I'll say it must have been serious. He served 4.5 years, according to this.
9: When was he sent up?
20: Well, he was arrested by Los Angeles County officers July 1932. Released to Hanford, California, July 7th. Sent to San Quentin from Kings County, July 14th. 1 to 10 years.
19: Grand theft. Say, wait a minute. I remember this case.
20: Yeah?
19: Yeah, some of our boys picked this monkey up in Long Beach on a complaint from Kings County officers. I believe he pulled a gun and took a car away from a deputy from up there. Got the drop on the officer, it seems, was going to kill him.
20: Oh, sure, I remember him. The boys blasted him out of a rooming house down in Long Beach. He thought he was tough, wanted to shoot it out with the boys.
19: Boy, he's a big guy. 6'5¾". 29 years old. Weight, 190 pounds.
9: Well, with all that dope, it shouldn't be hard to pick him up.
19: I've got a hunch he's back here. Let's get out to San Pedro and talk to Toots. All right now, Toots. Incidentally, what is your name?
16: You can call me Thelma.
19: Okay. Now, Thelma, we want the truth. You've been giving us the runaround long enough about this bird, Smith.
16: I've told you the truth. I don't know where he is. Didn't I phone this fella and tell him all I knew? Didn't I give him the letter and the telegram I got from Roy?
20: Well, that's all right, too, but you know something else.
16: How do you figure that?
9: By the way, you've been answering our questions for the last hour. You haven't given a straightforward answer since we got here.
16: Say, what is this, a third degree?
19: Nope, we just want the straight dope on what you know about this fellow Smith, or Sherwood, or whatever you call him.
16: But I've told you all I know.
19: Look, maybe we should explain it to you again. When we catch Smith, and it comes out that you knew where he was, or that you withheld information that would have helped us catch him, you can be sent to jail for aiding a criminal to escape.
16: Is that on the level?
20: Listen, lady, you want me to quote you the section of the penal code that says it's on the level?
16: No, never mind. I don't want to get into trouble.
9: Well, then tell us the truth.
16: Okay. Take it easy.
19: Where's Smith?
16: I don't know. I really don't know.
20: Oh, for the love of Mike, are we going to start all that again?
16: Wait a minute. I don't know where he is now. But I saw him last night in L.A.
9: Where?
19: When?
16: I saw him at his hotel down on 5th Street, close to Los Angeles Street. He was going to stay there last night and check out today.
19: All right, Thelma. We'll soon find out if you're telling us the truth. If you are, okay. But don't you phone to this monkey or tip him off that we're after him, or you'll be in hot water clear up to here.
16: Don't worry. I won't talk.
20: Yeah, we'll keep in touch with you. Thanks, lady.
9: Think she'll keep quiet?
19: Sure, like a clam. She's scared.
20: Let's get to that hotel and get set with the manager. Smith might come back.
0: While deputies Pennywit and Willie checked with the manager of the hotel named by the girl, Norton conferred with the manager of the bank, making the original report.
9: Heard anything more about this Sherwood fellow, Mr. Wood?
10: Yes. Another check came in through the San Gabriel Bank for $36. Made out to Roy Sherwood and signed with Mr. Kahn's name again.
9: So he is back. Any loss to the bank?
10: No. He cashed the check at a store on Valley Boulevard.
9: Will the manager prosecute?
10: Well, didn't say.
9: Did he give an address?
10: He gave 912 West 3rd Street. But I doubt if that's any good.
9: So do I.
10: Incidentally, a fellow I happen to know told me that he knows this fellow.
9: What's his name and where does he live?
10: Well, he said he didn't want to get mixed up in this.
9: Well, what he wants is entirely beside the point. We've got to follow down every lead we can get.
10: Well, I don't know.
9: Now, look, I'll keep this informant of yours out of the picture, but we've got to get Sherwood.
10: Okay, I'll write his name and address down for you. You can talk to him.
9: By the way, what's this fellow so afraid of, anyway?
10: He claims the Sherwood fellow is a tough hombre.
9: You're telling me. He's always packing a big gun around with him. Got the drop on a deputy sheriff from Kings County a few years ago and really fixed things up. Had a rap in San Quentin for his trouble.
10: Crime never pays, eh?
9: Yeah, something like that.
10: You'll find that man whose name I gave you knows our forger pretty well.
9: Swell. We'll see if we can't put a stop to some of his artistic efforts.
0: Norton interviewed the informant, but secured little beyond a promise to notify officers if the suspect should again come to his house. Norton gave this new information to Pennywit and Willie and returned to keep watch on the house on Center Street. Meanwhile, Deputy Pennywit receives a telephone call at his home.
19: Pennywit speaking.
18: This is Carlton, Penny. In that hotel you told me about just phoned in. The fellow you're looking for on that check case has been back there.
19: Yeah? Is he there now?
18: No, he left. But they sent a bellboy to tail him. He got in his car at the people's garage and headed south.
19: Going back to San Pedro, probably.
18: Where's Willie? I couldn't locate him.
19: He's gone to a meeting of the peace officers. Norton's down at San Pedro, staking out on Sherwood's girlfriend.
18: Looks like it's up to you.
19: Yeah, looks that way. Well, guess I'll run down to Lomita, pick up the man Norton talked to, and take him along to identify Sherwood.
18: Okay, good luck. Let us know how you come out.
19: So you're afraid of this fellow Sherwood, are you?
4: And how? That bird will shoot your eye teeth out on the slightest excuse.
19: I doubt if he's so bad.
4: Don't let that baby face of his fool you.
19: I've never seen him.
4: Looks just like that picture you showed me.
19: Ah, he couldn't be so tough.
4: Say, listen, that baby's got a gun that long. And the barrel alone is at least a foot long.
19: That's a pretty big gun.
4: Well, maybe not quite a foot, but it is a big gun.
19: Does he carry it with him all the time?
4: Keeps it in the side pocket of his car when he's driving, but sticks it in the waistband of his pants when he's out of the car.
19: Yeah? Well, I'll keep my eyes open. Well, guess we might as well drive over to Sherwood's girlfriend, see if he's been around there.
4: Hey, wait a minute. See that car up ahead there?
19: You mean that Ford sedan?
4: Yeah, that's the one.
19: Sure, I see it. What about it?
4: That looks like the car Sherwood was driving the other day when he came by my place.
19: Yeah, is that Sherwood in the car?
4: I'm not certain that's his car.
19: We'll make sure. We can't be running decent people into the curb in the hope that it'll be somebody we're looking for.
4: That looks an awful lot like Sherwood's car, all right.
19: Don't you know the license number?
4: No.
19: Look on that card stuck in the corner of the windshield there. It's written on that.
4: This card?
19: Yeah.
4: Here's a number. 9H4433. That it?
19: That's it.
4: That's the number on the car up ahead.
19: That's Sherwood's car, then.
4: Hey, I want out. I don't want to be in the car when you arrest him.
19: What's the matter with you?
4: I tell you, he's tough. He'd shoot me in a minute if he knew I'd talk to you officers.
19: Forget it. He won't shoot anybody.
4: Let me out, I tell you. I don't want any part of this.
19: You've got a yellow streak down your back a foot wide.
4: That's all right. I'd rather be a live coward than a dead hero. Let me out.
19: Okay, fella. Have it your own way. Yeah, this is going to be swell. I wonder if that monkey is as tough as all that. Oh, well. Never find out this way. Might as well take him. Okay, mister. Pull over. I want to talk to you.
1: Well, what's the big idea?
19: Am an officer, son. Get out.
1: Oh, a copper, eh? Well, what do you want?
19: Been looking for you for a long time, young fella.
1: Yeah? What for?
19: Forgery. Stick out your hands. That's it. Now the other one.
1: Like this?
19: Oh, what?
1: Put that touch on me.
19: You're going to be tough about it, are you? All right. Get your hands up.
1: Nuts to you, copper. No. Try to shoot me, will you? Give me that gun.
19: You're burning for this?
1: I'll burn anyway, so I might as well kill you.
19: What the? You're out of luck, smart guy. The barrel's full of sand.
1: Oh, that's all right, too. We'll try it this way.
19: Okay, you ask for it. That'll hold you for a while, young fella. Whew. Maybe he thought I was getting too old for this sort of thing. I guess I won't retire after all.
0: Just a moment, Major Green will conclude our program. Just a reminder, friends, the vacation season for you is the work season for your car. And before you place extra demands on it, give that car of yours this new all-purpose Rio Grande cracked gasoline to enable it to meet those demands. See California first, and wherever you go, take with you all-purpose Rio Grande cracked, the gasoline that does everything better because of the scientific blend of its double portion of ingredients. And now, Major Edmund L. Green.
21: His life saved by the sand jammed in the barrel of the gun, Deputy Pennywhit brought the young giant into the San Pedro jail. He was later booked on 6 counts of forgery, violation of the state gun law, and attempted murder. He was subsequently convicted and sentenced to Folsom, where he will learn that crime cannot pay.
0: Thank you, Major Green.

Los Angeles County Sheriff's Office calling all cars. Attention all cars. Cancellation of broadcast 289 regarding a forgery suspect. This man is now in custody. That's all. Rosenquist.

0: Next week at this time, Rio Grande will present The Case of the Injured Knee. 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

0: Broadway's my beat. From Times Square to Columbus Circle. The gaudiest, the most violent, the lonesomest mile in the world. That's the street I'm walking. I was heading for the courthouse one day, thinking of a phone call I got from Judge Summers. Said he could use a cop with the wisdom of Solomon. I met the judge in his chambers, wondering why he had picked me.
1: Why you, Lieutenant Clover?
0: Huh?
1: Because I have a problem for a cop who can think like a judge, Danny.
0: For a cop's pay or a judge's, Your Honor?
1: A young woman is in New York looking for her father, Danny. He disappeared 10 years ago. She's applied to Missing Persons Bureau. She doesn't know it yet, but they've located him. They don't know what to do about it, so they've asked my advice, and I'm asking yours.
0: Oh, I don't get it, Judge. If they found him, what's the problem?
1: Human relations. Hmm? Her father was located a prisoner in Sing Sing. Served 10 years. Tomorrow he comes out on parole. He insists that his identity be kept from his daughter. That she be told her father is dead.
0: But, Judge, how does this... where do you or I...
1: Where do we come in, Danny?
0: Mm-hmm.
1: Well, let's say through sheer sentiment. You see, I was the judge who sentenced him, and you were the arresting officer.
0: Oh. Who's the prisoner, Judge?
1: Nelson Jennings. Remember the case?
0: Nelson Jennings? 10 years ago?
1: Yes. A writer. Manslaughter. Got in a fight with a drunk at a nightclub. The drunk died of a heart attack as the result of the fight.
0: Yeah. Yeah, it comes back. He was nightclubbing with his wife. A no-good stew at the next table passes an insulting remark to Mrs. Jennings.
1: Yeah.
0: Yeah. Well, what guy wouldn't haul off, Judge? I always did think you gave Jennings a pretty hard ride.
1: His victim died a pretty long death, Danny.
0: Yeah.
1: I'll admit, though, I may have been a bit severe then. But today, Danny, in a similar case, I suppose I would be inclined to temper justice with mercy.
0: This daughter, Judge, who's looking for him now, you mean she actually hasn't known her father's been in the big house for 10 years?
1: That's right. From what I'm told, she grew up believing her father dead. That's the way the Jennings wanted it. And that's the way he insisted his wife play it.
0: Oh, what happened to the wife?
1: Ruth's mother died recently. And on her deathbed, changed the story, Danny. Said Jennings was alive and somewhere in New York. But she still kept the real truth from the girl.
0: How old is the girl now?
1: She's 20. She was 10 when all this happened.
0: Judge, what is it you want me to do?
1: Danny, I want you to talk to them both. Now, a daughter wants her father. Mm-hmm. The father prefers to be dead, his past unrevealed, so his child won't be stigmatized. He's paid his debt and feels that the law owes him this one request. Now, where is our responsibility, Danny? It's a hard decision. You visit them both and decide. Do what you think best. I'm leaving it up to you.
0: Judge Summers, you told me you wanted a cop with the wisdom of Solomon.
1: That's right.
0: Well, I'll sure need it. You say Jennings is due out tomorrow, hmm?
1: Yes. And I hope he never violates his parole and that he's learned to control his temper.
0: And where can I find the daughter?
1: On your beat. Cleveland Hotel. Ruth Jennings.
0: Judge.
1: Yeah?
0: What was it Solomon finally did decide?

0: Lieutenant Clover, I beg you, let me have my way in this. My child must not find me. She mustn't, never.
1: Fella, be reasonable. I know how you feel, but, well, after all, she came to New York to find her father.
0: She's better off without a father like me. Oh. I won't ruin her life like I ruined her mother's. A 10-year stretch is a long time. I'm an old man now. I died for my family's sake 10 years ago. All I asked of them was that they bury me and live.
1: And you still think that made sense?
0: Yes. Look at my daughter now. Shortly before my wife died, she wrote me that Ruth's engaged to be married. Do you know who to? Let me tell you, Lieutenant. To young Johnny Milton, who comes from a very prominent family in Indianapolis. Do you think that could have happened if the Miltons ever knew Ruth's father was a convict? Do you think Ruth would go through with it if she knew?
1: You win, Jennings.
0: Lieutenant.
1: Yes?
0: You saw my daughter?
1: Yeah.
0: How does she look?
1: How? Jennings, for a guy who insists he's dead, you're darn curious. But I'll tell you anyway. In one word, sweet.

0: You're sure, Lieutenant Clover? There's no trace of my father anywhere?
1: I'm sorry, Miss Jennings. Nothing turned up yet. But what made you think he was in New York?
0: Oh, just a feeling. Mother used to take trips to New York. Never told me why. Left me with Grandma. And when she came back, she'd be crying. Mm-hmm. Well, then just before she died, she told me for the first time that Father wasn't dead, that he was somewhere, and that he still loved us very much. Mm.
1: So you think your mother's trips to New York were to see him?
0: Yes, there's some mystery about it all. Oh, Lieutenant, he's alive. Don't ask me how I know, but I know it. He's alive and he's somewhere in New York. Oh, please, please don't stop looking for him.
1: What if I do find him, Ruth? And what if he isn't, well, everything you'd like to... I mean, that is to say that something's happened to him.
0: Oh, Lieutenant, I love my dad no matter what's happened. He's my father, and well, even if he turned up with... Oh, with one leg...
1: No, not in illness, I mean, but something even worse than that. What have you learned that he... this couldn't happen to him, but you never can tell. What if you found out, say, that your father's been in prison?
0: In prison?
1: Yeah. I mean, would that make a difference? Would you prefer to return home without finding that kind of a father?
0: Oh, of course not. I think I'd love him even more then, because he'd need me more. Oh, a father's a father.
1: Oh, what about the man you're going to marry? What if he learned, and his folks? Maybe all your wedding...
0: Johnny and I are in love, Lieutenant. Even if his parents would be shocked, it couldn't make any difference to him. And if it did, I'd never want to marry him, because, well, then he wouldn't deserve my love.
1: Oh, Ruth, you can't imagine how glad I am to hear you talk like that. You've got a right to know, Ruth.
0: You mean he's alive? My father's alive?
1: Mm-hmm. He's been in Sing Sing for the last 10 years. He got out just yesterday on parole.
0: 10 years? Oh, poor Dad.
1: No. Really, an accident. See, your father's no criminal, Ruth. He hit a man who insulted your mother, and the man died of a heart attack. Any real husband would have done just what your father did. You've got nothing to be ashamed of. He just got a tough break. You see, the judge... Oh,
0: then we'll be together. Something told me I'd see my father again.
1: No, Ruth, I'm afraid you won't.
0: What do you mean? Why not?
1: He doesn't want to see you. He wants to keep playing dead. Begged me never to tell you. I promised I wouldn't.
0: But after all these years, how can you even think of it? No, I'm going right to
1: him. Wait. It's his life. And that's the way he wants to live it, for your welfare.
0: But now that I'm about to get married, all the while I thought I had no mother or father to advise me. And now that I have a father, oh, if you'd only see my Johnny, give me his consent.
1: Ruth, all I can say is that it would kill your father to know that you knew. After these 10 years, he's built it up in his mind. And you've got to humor his wish. Oh, well, maybe someday he'll come to you on his own, but till then...
0: How does he look, Lieutenant?
1: Gray.
0: Daddy Gray? Mm.
1: Do you remember him at all?
0: Oh, yes.
1: How? How do you remember him?
0: Young. Oh, if I could only see him again, if just for a moment. Lieutenant, isn't there a way somehow... I can just get a glimpse of him without him knowing?
1: Well, I don't see exactly...
0: Oh, please, it would mean so much to me. Can't you arrange it somehow?
1: Could be. I know the rooming house he's staying in. It's off Broadway.
0: Please.
1: I can look him... I've got an idea. Listen, Ruth. Now, look. If you'll just do what I say, I think I can fix something.
2: What did you say, Lieutenant
1: Clover? I said, would you like to just sort of catch a glimpse of your daughter, Mr. Jennings? You know, sort of meet her, but without her knowing who you really are?
2: Yes, go on.
1: Well, then drop in at the Broadway Automat at 6. I'm having a bite with her there. Just stop at our table a minute. I'll introduce you as an old friend of mine. Make it Bert Freeling.
2: I'm afraid...
1: She's leaving town tomorrow. She's giving up the hunt for her dad. Here's your one chance.
2: She might recognize me. But I don't think she will, do you? She was only 10 at the time. She's a young lady now.
1: That's right, Jennings.
2: It's been 10 long years. I have changed a lot, Lieutenant, haven't I?
1: Yes. You've changed a lot, Mr. Jennings.
2: So she'd never... That is, I don't see what harm if I was just to sort of bump into you two at the table for a moment and you introduced me as someone else.
1: Exactly.
2: I don't know. I don't think I could stand it. Let me think it over. My head's pounding. Let me think it over.
0: Why doesn't he come? Are you sure he said he'd come, Lieutenant?
1: Yes, Ruth. He should be here any minute. Oh. Shh, now, easy. Oh, do you think you'd recognize him? Oh,
0: yes, and I think I'm going to faint. Oh, that must be him right now, that man coming this way.
1: Easy, easy now, Ruth. Which man? Oh, this.
0: He didn't stop.
1: No, that wasn't him.
0: Oh, I surely thought it was.
1: Well, Ruth, what sort of a picture do you have of your dad? That fellow just went by. He's still young. You still remember him.
0: Still young?
1: Mm-hmm.
0: Yes, that's right. I couldn't imagine him as anything.
1: Gary, there he is, Ruth, your dad. He's coming this way. Shh, now take hold of yourself now and play it like I said. Shh.
3: Well, if it ain't Bert Freeling. Say hiya, Bert.
2: Hello.
3: Come on over and join us, Bert.
2: Well, if you two don't mind.
0: Not at all, sir. Do join us.
3: Well, Ruth, I want you to meet an old buddy of mine, Bert Freeling. He used to be on the force with me. This is Ruth Jennings.
2: How do you do?
0: How do you do?
3: Little ladies from Indiana, Bert.
2: Yeah, that's so. Here on a pleasure visit, miss?
0: No, not exactly, Mr. Freeling. A visit, but...
3: But it hasn't exactly been a pleasure, I guess she means, Bert.
2: Oh, why not?
0: Oh, it's just that I came to New York looking for someone, and I can't find him. Tomorrow, I'm going back home. That's that. I'd rather not talk about it, Mr. Freeling, if you don't mind.
2: Oh, I'm sorry, Miss Jennings.
3: She needs cheering up, Bert. I'm taking her to a nightclub this evening. Nothing fancy. Hey, wait, what are you doing tonight? Why not come along?
2: I'm sorry, Danny,
0: Oh, yes, Mr. Freeling, why don't you? Why not the three of us?
2: What exactly is troubling you, Miss Jennings? Who are you looking for?
0: Well, come along tonight, and maybe I'll tell you.
2: Oh, why do you want me along?
0: Well, because you're a friend of the lieutenant's, and he's been so kind to me. Because you seem the type of gentleman that I'd like to talk to on my last night in New York.
3: You can't back out after that now, can you, Bert? It's a date, then, tonight. The three of us.

0: listen, Jennings. She'll be back in a minute, so let me give it to you straight. Tell her who you are now. She's got a right to know. It wouldn't make any difference. She likes you.
1: She'd hate me if she knew. Oh. I'd lose her altogether. I'd ruin her life, her chances for happiness. She's getting married. If the boy's family ever knew... Oh, no, Lieutenant, the important thing is...
0: You're her dad, and she's your daughter. Can anything be more important than that?
1: Shh, here she comes.
2: Oh, Lieutenant, Mr. Freeling, notice what they're playing? It's an old-fashioned waltz. Mr. Freeling, I know it isn't a girl's place to ask a gentleman, but... You haven't danced with me all evening.
1: Eh? Well, another young man. I haven't danced in years, I'm afraid. All right, Miss Jennings, with great pleasure.
2: I'm so happy you came along with Lieutenant Clover tonight.
3: Why, Ruth?
2: Because somehow it's been so good to be with you. I somehow felt that I'd known you all my life.
3: Ruth?
2: Yes?
3: I'd like to kiss you.
2: I'd like that very much. Please do.
1: I hope you didn't mind. I'm an old man. I could have had a daughter your age.
2: I had a father your age.
1: I'm sorry about your father, Ruth. I mean that story you just told me about your reason for coming to New York.
2: What do you think my chances are of finding him someday, Mr. Freeling?
1: From what you've told me, pretty slim. I don't think you ever will.
2: I feel a bit faint, Mr. Freeling. I'm sorry. Please take me back to the table.
0: Hey, now what happened? You didn't finish that waltz.
1: Well, Danny, Ruth suddenly felt a bit faint.
2: Well, it was silly of me. I,

0: Finish that waltz.
1: Well, Danny, Ruth suddenly felt a bit faint.
2: Well, it was silly of me. I don't know what came over me for a moment. I'm really perfectly all right now.
3: Well, Bert, you certainly seem to have made a hit with our little friend here.
2: Mr. Jennings is a charming gentleman, Lieutenant.
3: Oh, say, excuse me, folks, I clean forgot. I got a phone in at the station house. Should have done it long ago.
2: There goes the kindest man I've ever met.
1: He certainly is.
2: Mr. Freeling, I wonder if I could ask a favor of you.
1: What is it, Ruth?
2: I received a wire from my fiancé a few hours ago. He's decided to fly to New York and join me here for a few days. That means that I'll be staying on a while after all. Mr. Freeling...
1: Yes, Ruth?
2: I'd like you to meet my Johnny and tell me what you think of him.
1: Me? But why me?
2: Because I've taken such a liking to you. You see, I have no parents to advise me. You seem like such an intelligent man. You seem... Well, everything that I'd like my father to be. I wish you'd see my fiancé when he arrives and tell me whether you approve.
1: Yes, but see here, I'm hardly the one to do that, Ruth. It's not my place, after all.
2: I see. I'm sorry if I imposed.
1: Well, not at all, Ruth. It's not that I'm not flattered. I do admire you so, the short time I've known you. Such a lovely young lady. Everything I could wish a daughter of mine to be, but...
2: But?
1: Now, if you ask me anything else, I do wish you all the happiness in the world. And if there's anything else I could do...
2: No, Mr. Freeling. I just wanted your opinion about the man I'm going to marry. But skip it. It's all right.
1: Is he... this young man of yours coming alone? That is, his folks won't be with him?
2: Oh, he's coming alone.
1: Oh, I see. Well, now, I'll tell you what, Ruth. Since, as you say, you have no mother or father to consult, and since it's only natural for you to want some friend whose judgment you rely on to...
2: Then you will?
1: Yes, I will.

0: Well, Captain,
1: I got that matter that...
2: Clover, I understand you got that matter that Judge Summers called you about straightened out.
0: It was the best I could do, Captain. Don't you approve?
2: I'm not sure, Lieutenant. Hardly the way Missing Persons Bureau would have tackled it, but since Judge Summers seems pleased, then that's that.
0: Oh, what angle's worrying you, Captain?
2: Clover, if the girl's boyfriend finds out who this Mr. Freeling is, he'll leave her flat. And if Nelson Jennings ever learns you've wised up his daughter to his real identity, against his wishes, he'll flatten you.
1: Well, no solution could have been perfect, Captain. I believe that
2: where's
1: I found...
2: Where's her boyfriend due in town?
1: Well, sometime this afternoon. Oh, now look, Captain, I've made two people happy.
2: You're still out on a limb, Clover.
1: A girl isn't entitled to know her own father. And he isn't entitled to see his daughter after 10 long years in stir. I brought them together for a while, so what? He doesn't know, she knows, and they're real pals. It was the best I could do under the circumstances, but it was something. Almost a happy ending. Clover speaking.
3: You'll never guess who the pie wagon just blew in, Lieutenant.
1: Yeah, who, Sergeant?
3: Friend of yours, Nelson Jennings.
1: Nelson Jennings?
3: Yep, beat up a complainant named Frank Black. Booked him on assault and battery.
1: Assault and battery?
3: Had 5 years for violation of parole, the poor guy...
1: No. This same thing happened 10 years ago. Now it started all over again. He'll go back to prison.
4: 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A man who believes you should never walk to work when you can just stay home and think about it and keep your feet healthy. His name is, of course, Mr. Jack Benny. And he will be heard on the same CBS stations to no one's great surprise, but to everyone's delight. And now back to Broadway's My Beat and Lieutenant Danny Clover.
1: Why did you do it, Jennings?
0: Oh, leave me alone.
1: You must have had a reason why. You invade a hotel room at the Cleveland, take a poke at a guest named Frank Black. He calls the police. What happened? He claims he doesn't even know you. Why did you go there? What did you have against him? Who is he? What did he ever do to you?
0: Oh, leave me alone. Leave me alone, Lieutenant.
1: You realize what a jam you're in? It'll mean 5 more years for parole violations. Come on, talk, Jennings. Tell me for the love of heaven, and maybe somehow I can help you.
0: Oh, everyone's at me. Everyone wants to know, but it's no use. Talking won't help. Send me back. Send me back.
1: Judge Summers, it's about Nelson Jennings I'd like to see you about, sir. I understand his case comes up before you tomorrow, and I don't...

0: why he did it, but, Judge, if any guy deserves
1: Lieutenant
0: a break...
1: Lieutenant Clover, we both wasted our time showing sympathy for that man. He'll never learn a lesson with that hot temper of
0: but
1: his.
0: But, Your Honor, if he just...
1: Your 10 years, it seems, wasn't enough. And I was beginning to think I'd been too hard on him.
0: But, Judge...
1: No use, Danny, no use. My mind's made up. He'll get the limit this time.
2: Couple of those perfecto, Sally.
3: Right, Lieutenant Clover. What's up? You look low.
2: No mood for conversation, lover.
3: Get that gratitude. And just when I was just about to throw you a little dirt on that Nelson Jennings case, too.
2: Well, then I love you very madly. Come on, give.
3: Well, remember you were in here a little while ago asking me what do I know about a guy stopping here named Frank Black?
2: Yeah, sure, I remember that.
3: The guy who had Jennings arrested?
2: Yeah.
3: And I answered you, I didn't know anything about him. Didn't even know what he looked like.
2: Go on.
3: Well, when you described him to me, nothing clicked.
2: Yeah, go on.
3: Well, now something clicks.
2: What?
3: A man of that description bought a cigar off of me here yesterday.
2: Mm-hmm.
3: And he was very inquisitive.
2: So?
3: Well, I don't know whether this will help you any, Danny, or how it fits in, but... Well, this guy asks me questions like, is Miss Ruth Jennings registered at this hotel?
2: What?
3: Mm-hmm.
2: He did. Well, go on, Sally, I'm listening.
3: Well, I tell him, yeah, she is. And then he says, is her father named Nelson Jennings? Naturally, I says, search me.
2: Oh, and lover, then he says, I think I'm beginning to do a slow 2 and 2.
3: Hey, where you off to, Danny? What's up?
2: I'll see you, lover, thanks. I gotta add it up at the station house, see if it comes out 4.
0: Well, Sergeant, did you check on Frank Black? Turn up anything?
4: Your hunch was right, Lieutenant Clover.
0: Hmm?
4: He ain't Frank Black. He's Frank Blakey, an ex-con, released from Sing Sing at about the same time Nelson Jennings was.
0: Yeah. Well, how about that now? And the pieces fit all right. I think I'll drop in again on friend Jennings. Yeah, I think he'll be about ready to talk to me now. Come on now, Jennings, fella B. You may as well give now. I got a pretty good idea why you did it, but I want it from you. Jennings, if I tell you that scummy Blakey was asking around about your daughter, will that make you talk?
5: And I guess you have it, Lieutenant.
0: He was trying to blackmail you, wasn't he?
5: Yes. And to think he was the one prison inmate I trusted. He knew the secret I was trying to keep from my daughter. Well, this morning I get a phone call from him, threatening that unless I come across, he'll tell my daughter just who her missing father is and to expose my prison record. So I went to his room to argue him out of it. I saw red, Lieutenant. Will I be sent up again?
0: I don't know, Jennings. I'm not the judge. You should have reported to the police, but I'm with you 100%. I'll see that all your evidence gets in. Who knows? Maybe the judge will temper justice with mercy anyway. Keep your fingers crossed.
6: But I want to attend this trial, Lieutenant Clover.
0: And I'm advising you against it, Ruth.
6: Oh, if I could only go to Dad and tell him that I know everything and that no matter what happens...
0: If you did that, it would kill him, Ruth.
6: Oh, do you think the judge will send him to prison again?
0: I'm sorry, but I'm afraid that's in the cards.
6: Oh.
0: See, the judge is mighty disturbed about it all. Oh, your father had plenty of provocation, but he shouldn't have taken the law into his own hands. Suppose you just wait right here and pray for a miracle.

0: So, to sum up, Your Honor, in view of this felonious assault by Defendant Jennings against the person of this innocent complaining witness, the state of New York feels confident that Your Honor will remand the defendant to state prison, there to serve his remaining 5-year sentence as fitting punishment for this vicious, this reprehensible violation of his parole.
1: Is that the state's case?
0: It is, Your Honor.
1: Is Detective Lieutenant Danny Clover in the courtroom?
2: Lieutenant Clover.
1: Yeah? Yeah? Will you step up here to the bench a moment, Lieutenant?
3: Sure, Your Honor.
1: Yes, Your Honor. Danny.
3: Hmm?
1: Recently, I turned this man Jennings over to you for the judgment of Solomon.
3: Yes, sir.
1: You did a good job on that. Now, I'd like to know your opinion of this case before me. I'm inclined to discredit Blakey's story and to believe Jennings. To hold Blakey on charges, to view the whole act as just provocation, amounting to self-defense, as though a gun were being held at his head. And with respect to Defendant Jennings...
3: Yes, Your Honor.
1: To temper justice with mercy. What do you say, Clover?
3: What do I say? You do that, Your Honor. You do that.
4: This is where he lives, Ruth.
3: He's a free man now, like I said. He asked me to bring you here. He wants to tell you something.
5: Lieutenant Clover, what shall I say? I mean...
3: Shh! Now, just let nature take its course. Shh.
5: Mr. Freeling...
6: No, Ruth. Not Mr. Freeling. There's something I've decided to tell you at last. You see, I'm...
5: Daddy!
6: Ruth!
5: Daddy, I've known all along.
6: Ruth, oh, my darling. Lieutenant Clover. Oh, Danny, how can I ever thank you?
5: Lieutenant Clover, yes, you've been so wonderful.
3: Don't thank me. Thank Solomon.

Like I said, I was betting on nature to take its course. It always has, and it always will. A warm May breeze now filtering down the side streets. Nah, you won't see May flowers growing anywhere along Broadway, but somehow other things do bloom once in a while, even here. Like, well, kindness where you least expect it. Yeah, even here along the gaudiest, the most violent, the lonesomest mile in the world. Broadway, my beat.

Columbia has just brought you Broadway's My Beat with Anthony Ross as Detective Danny Clover. Gene Carson was Sally, Nancy Franklin was Ruth, Charles Penman was Jennings, and Julian Noah was Judge Summers. Others in the cast were Paul Luther and Art Carney. Today's broadcast was written by Joseph Roscoe, produced by John Dietz, and directed by Bruno Zerato Jr. The musical score was composed and conducted by Robert Stringer. This is Byrne Bennett speaking.

0: He may be a close neighbor of yours, or at least he lives quite near you. You go to the polls, you elect him, you bid him farewell, trusting him to represent you in Washington. From then on, what happens to your congressman in the nation's capital? What pressures are brought to bear on him? In how many hundreds of fields must he rapidly become an expert? Why does he vote as he does? 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
2: It's late afternoon, a few minutes after the close of our last episode. And during these few minutes, a major development has occurred in the office of District Attorney Frederick Apt. The DA has concluded that Miss Tony Fassina is telling him the truth. The truth about Kate Beegman's role in the murder of Gordon Weber. Now, Miss Fassina's mania overcomes her. For a moment, she loses control. Starts to weep pitifully.
3: There, there, Miss Fassina. You just take a moment to pull yourself together. Get me Lieutenant Halverson. He's waiting in my assistant's office.
4: Halverson speaking.
3: Halverson, pick up Kate Beegman.
4: Just like that?
3: For questioning. Pick her up for questioning.
4: Miss Fassina giving you an earful?
3: Poor Miss Fassina hasn't finished her statement. This is most painful to her. However, with what we know and what Miss Fassina has already told me... Well, it's a tragic affair, Lieutenant. Kate Beegman is... Let's say she isn't what she appears to be. She's an evil young woman.
4: What are you going to do about her father?
3: I'll release him after you pick up the girl. And when you do...
4: Yeah?
3: Don't alarm her.
4: What?
3: Don't alarm her. Don't give her a chance to call on her father's lawyer. I intend to question her without interference from Perry Mason.
4: Okay.
3: And I suggest you be very careful, Lieutenant. Remember, that girl's a killer.
4: I'll see you in a little while, Mr. Rapp.

0: Now it's a few minutes later, as Lieutenant Halverson goes to the Beekman home.
1: Mrs. Beekman?
2: I'm Mrs. Beekman.
1: I'm Lieutenant Halverson. I'm in charge of investigating Gordy Weber's death.
2: I know who you are, Lieutenant. What is it?
1: I'd like to speak with you for a few minutes. May I come in?
2: All right. If it's necessary. But it won't do you any good.
1: What makes you say that, Mrs. Beekman?
2: Because I'm not going to help you hang that killing on my husband. My husband's innocent. And I won't waste my breath repeating he's innocent. He is, and I know it. Even if you'd like to smear him.
1: I don't blame you for feeling as you do, Mrs. Beekman. But please try to understand my position. I didn't manufacture the evidence against your husband.
2: And I don't care about evidence. I know he's innocent.
1: Yes, ma'am. Where is your older daughter, Mrs. Beekman?
2: Kate?
1: Yes, is she at home?
2: No. Why?
1: I have a few questions to ask her. Do you expect her?
2: I'm not sure.
1: Won't she be home this evening?
2: I really can't say, Lieutenant. Kate's visiting friends. When her father was arrested, Kate wanted to go away for a few days. Did you tell her not to leave home?
1: No.
2: No one told me she wasn't supposed to leave.
1: Okay, Mrs. Beekman, if you'll tell me where she is now.
2: Why do you want to see her, Lieutenant?
1: Questions. Just routine questions.
2: Uh-huh. Just routine. I can tell you everything she can.
1: I want to see her, Mrs. Beekman. Where is she?
2: I don't know.
1: What?
2: I said I don't know where she is.
1: You also said that she was visiting friends.
2: Yeah, that's right.
1: Who?
2: She didn't say.
1: Now, let's start all over again, Mrs. Beekman, shall we? Where did your daughter say she was going?
2: To visit friends.
1: All right, who?
2: Family friends. Didn't say exactly.
1: And you say that you don't know.
2: I don't. Hope you aren't going to call me a liar, Lieutenant.
1: I wouldn't do that. But I don't mind saying that I think it's peculiar.
2: Yeah? And I think it's peculiar you can throw an innocent man in jail.
1: Mrs. Beekman, can you locate these family friends that your daughter is visiting?
2: I don't know. Maybe I can, if I try hard enough.
1: Well, then suppose you try, please.
2: Why?
1: I have some questions.
2: I know. Routine questions.
1: That's right.
2: Well, I'm afraid you'll have to wait, Lieutenant.
1: This is an official investigation, Mrs. Beekman.
2: Yes.
1: It's a very serious matter.
2: Yes, yes, I know.
1: And you refuse to cooperate?
2: Why should I? Excuse me. Oh, Mr. Mason.
3: Hello, Audrey.
2: Come in.
3: Thank you. Oh, you have company.
2: He's a police officer.
3: Yes, I know. Hello, Halverson.
1: Mason.
2: He wants to see Kate.
1: Mm-hmm. Mrs. Beekman informs me her daughter is visiting friends of the family, but doesn't know exactly who they are, she says.
2: I don't.
3: Well, why do you want to see Kate?
1: Routine questions.
3: Well, then you have no problem. Mrs. Beekman can tell you everything.
1: Well, that's beside the point.
3: Really, Lieutenant? I'd say it was very much to the point. Audrey, were you asked officially to keep your daughter home?
2: No.
3: Did you tell the girl to stay home, Lieutenant?
1: Uh-uh.
3: Well, of course not. Because according to you and the DA, you have the murderer in jail. You have all the evidence you need to convict him.
1: Mason.
3: I'm only quoting you, Lieutenant. And as you say, you have only routine questions to ask, Miss Beekman.
1: And I intend to ask them.
3: Why?
1: Mrs. Beekman, I'm willing to accept your statement that you don't know exactly where your daughter is. But I am certain that you can find her if you try. Now, I advise you to try.
2: Mr. Mason.
1: You'd be wise to take my advice, Mrs. Beekman.
2: Mr. Mason's my husband's lawyer, and he's also a friend. Now, listen to Mr. Mason.
3: Why is this girl suddenly important, Halverson?
1: I didn't say she is.
3: Oh, well, then it doesn't matter whether you're
1: talking
3: to her or
1: Mason,
3: not.
1: Now, look, Mason, nobody tells me... I'm not going to let you put words in my mouth, Mason. And I won't let you tell me my business. I want to question Kate Beekman, that's all. I want to question her, and I'm within my rights.
3: Then do it officially, Halverson. Get a subpoena and make it official. But until you do...
1: You'll give me a runaround, hmm?
2: My daughter is visiting friends. Now, that's all I can say.
1: Mm-hmm. Friends of the family?
2: Yes, sir.
1: Friends like Mr. Mason here, for example?
2: I don't know.
1: I said, for example. All right, Mrs. Bigman. I'll be seeing you, Mason.
2: What does it mean, Mr. Mason?
3: Well, it means that he knows something. Perhaps that Kate was in the murder apartment.
2: Oh.
3: We'd just like the DA to have Kate picked up for routine questioning, take her to an outlying precinct, and do his best to break her down.
2: What are you going to do?
3: I'm going to spoil his little game. And then we'll both play cat and mouse.
4: Hello?
3: Della, the police want Kate Beekman.
4: Harry!
3: Not officially, you understand. Halverson just happened to stop by her home to ask routine questions.
4: Is that all he wanted to ask?
3: I don't think so. Now, Della, listen carefully. The DA can do one of two things. He can issue a subpoena for Kate, in which case I'll have her go immediately to headquarters and give herself up. That way, I will know exactly where she is, and I'll be ready to slam back with a writ of habeas corpus. Or, Mr. Rapp can get real tough and issue a subpoena for me and ask if I know her whereabouts.
4: Which you do.
3: I do now, but we're going to change that. Is Kate there beside you?
4: No, Chief. She's taking a shower.
3: Okay. As soon as you hang up, tell her to leave.
4: And?
3: Wait a minute. I don't want to know where she goes.
4: I'll leave
3: all of that to you. All I know is Kate was with you, but you told her to leave. Now, Della, if you happen to tell Kate to go into the next room, you'll have complied with my request, you see? Even if you keep her there in your apartment, I won't know it.
4: Uh-huh. Well,
3: don't tell me what you intend doing. I'm leaving this entirely up to you. And there's one more thing. So far, Mr. Apt and I are beating around the bush, and I like it. Fine. Because until he comes out in the open, he can't force Kate to come forward.
4: And if he does come out in the open?
3: Well, he'll do so only because he has to have Kate's testimony. And if he has to have Kate's testimony, she's in it, Della.
2: Mr. Mace.
3: That's true, Audrey. Now it's up to us to get her out. Della, go back to the office, will you? I'll phone you as soon as I see Mr. Apt.
0: Well, Perry Mason doesn't know just how seriously and deeply Tony Fassina has involved Ed Beekman's daughter. And as we shall learn, Kate may become so deeply involved in Weber's murder, she may never escape unhurt. Because, as we shall also learn, Perry Mason is beginning a fight for Kate Beekman's life. By all means, hear tomorrow's important and exciting development.
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3: Detective agency?
4: Me, sweetheart.
3: Oh, Sam, Sam.
4: Now, Webb, all is forgiven, like I told you.
3: How can you forgive me, Sam? I almost killed you.
4: Well, why kick yourself, F? You would have done the private detective profession a great favor.
3: Oh, don't say that,
4: by
3: Sam.
4: By removing from its roles the only operative in San Francisco stupid enough to shake an apple tree for an entire evening trying to pick up an apron full of bananas.
3: But they all can't come out right in the end, Sam.
4: Ah, but you haven't heard the postscript, Angel.
3: Postscript?
4: Postscript, indeed. Batten down the hatches and warn all within earshot that they're about to catch stupid Sam, the incomparable, in a new act. For during the next 29 minutes and 30 seconds, I shall don the mantle of Don Quixote, shoulder my battered lance, and tilt at windmills in an object lesson to the gullible entitled The Spanish Prisoner Caper.
2: Transcribed for NBC, William Spear, radio's outstanding producer, director of mystery and crime drama, brings you the greatest private detective of them all in The Adventures of Sam Spade.
5: Effie? Yep.
3: Oh, Sam. I don't know what.
5: Oh, now there, Angel. Don't cry, little girl. Don't cry.
3: I'm so stupid. You might have been.
5: Hush.
3: Yes.
5: We'll have no more of it here.
3: But
5: not a word, not a word. Book, pencil.
3: Yes, sir. Go ahead.
5: Date, fill it in to Miss Marjorie Loveland, Brockhaven Apartments, from Samuel Spade Still, license number 137596.
3: Whoa.
5: Down, Effie, down. Subject, The Spanish Prisoner Caper. Dear, dear Marjorie. When they made you, darling, they threw the mold away. In this day of the emancipated, self-sufficient, 100% competent female, it came as a fresh breeze and a boost to my masculine ego to run across a lady, white-haired and fragile withal, who needed protection. After meeting you, I knew what the fellow had in mind when he wrote, Heaven will protect the working girl. As a matter of fact, you could have been the very girl, since you and the song were about the same vintage.
6: Do please sit down, Mr. Spade. May I fix you some tea?
5: No, thanks.
6: I planned to come to your office, but I decided I just couldn't risk going out at this time.
5: Oh, why's that?
6: Well, he might come, you see. And I'd never forgive myself if I was out.
5: Oh, who's this?
6: Senor Palmera.
5: Oh.
6: Oh, he's more than a week overdue now, and I'm on pins and needles. I gave him my address here at the Brockhaven. But there's the Brocklebank and the Brockhurst and the Brockmorton and the Brock.
5: Yeah.
6: It would be so easy for him to become confused, being a stranger in town.
5: Well, I'm a native. I'm confused myself.
6: Well, I thought perhaps you could locate him. He should be back from Mexico by now with Don Luis.
5: Don Luis.
6: Dear me. So many things could happen to them. Walking the streets with all that money.
5: What money?
6: The gold and the precious gems.
5: How about starting all over again?
6: Why? Haven't I made myself clear, Mr. Spade?
5: Well, I have the end fairly straight, yes, but if you'll give me the beginning, we'll have everything.
6: Oh. I suppose the beginning was 3 weeks ago.
5: Where?
6: In the lobby of the Grand Hotel for Women.
5: I see.
6: I was staying there temporarily while I was waiting for this apartment, you see.
5: Mm-hmm, so?
6: So, the day I got word I could move here, I packed up and had them take my things out to the taxi. Then I went to the desk and got my money from the vault.
5: Oh, how much?
6: $840.
5: Cash?
6: Yes, in bills. My annuity money had just come from the East.
5: Well,
6: I just put the bills in my purse and was starting out the door when it happened.
5: Mm-hmm.
6: This voice came over my shoulder. A soft Latin voice saying, Senorita, I come to you on a matter of terrible urgency.
5: And lo and behold, it was Senor Palmera.
6: How did you know?
5: Oh, I have a feeling for those things. Go ahead.
6: Well, his uncle, Don Luis Alvaro, was in terrible trouble, he said, in prison in Mexico City on some sort of trumped-up political charge.
5: Ah, and the family, though noble, was financially impoverished.
6: Yes, except...
5: Except for a casket containing the family jewels and an assortment of priceless heirlooms, all hundreds of years old, hand-wrought of the finest virgin gold.
6: Mr. Spade, however...
5: Said caskets and its precious hoard being hidden away in a secret place known only to Don Luis. All he needs is a paltry $840.
6: It was $1,000. I went to the bank.
5: A paltry $1,000 to bribe a jail official, and presto, Don Luis goes free, unearths the casket, and rewards you with an ample share of the family treasure.
6: Mr. Spade, you've talked to Senor Palmera.
5: Nope. How badly do you need the dough?
6: Need it? Why, good heavens, Mr. Spade. It's all I have until next June. There's a small pension from the school board in Keokuk, but... Dear me, I don't know just how... Mr. Spade, do you mean he isn't coming back with my money?
5: The truth of the matter, Marjorie, was that you'd fallen for the Spanish prisoner's swindle. A hoary old chestnut that goes back to the day of P.T. Barnum and before. But you look like if I gave you an honest answer, you'd dissolve into tears. As I said, I was in one of my heaven and spade will protect the working girl mood, so I made up a dishonest one.
6: Mrs. Spade, will
5: you... I'll try and look him up. Maybe it's all a terrible misunderstanding.
6: Oh, good.

0: That's knit two and slip two, isn't it, Dorothy?
1: Effie?
0: Three? What'd you say?
1: Miss Perrine.
0: Oh, Sam Spade Detective Agency. Oh. Mr. Spade is...
1: This is Mr. Spade, charming one.
0: Oh, Sam, I'm sorry.
1: Yes.
0: Dorothy's here, and I'm trying to learn to knit argyle socks.
1: Well, fine. Drop all stitches and look in the file for me, will you? I remember getting a circular a while back on a con man who was running the Spanish prisoner around here.
0: What would it be under, Sam? Spanish prisoner?
1: Con games, obsolete. Get out the file.
0: Oh, just a minute. It's Sam, Dorothy. Count those stitches while I look in the file. Confidence game. Oh, here. You told me to knit two and slip two, I'm sure. Sam!
1: Yeah?
0: I found it. His name's Pedro Rodriguez.
1: Rodriguez?
0: There's no address, but it says he habitually associates with somebody named Lolita Montoya. Sounds Spanish.
1: Slightly. Any address for her?
0: 615 Mason Street.
1: Fine.
0: And that's all there is, Sam.
1: Mm-hmm.
0: Oh, golly, I'm so mixed up with these darn argyles.
1: Well, what's so tough about that?
0: Well, you ought to try it sometime.
1: What row are you on?
0: 27th. Knit three and slip one, she says, and I... Don't...
1: She's wrong. Knit two, slip one, knit one, pass one, and knit one. You got it?
0: Sam! How versatile!
1: Nothing at all. I've been going out with a gray lady. ...615 Mason Street was a very large apartment building with the usual brass plate in the entry listing the inhabitants, among which I was happy to note was Lolita Montoya, apartment 408. I pick up the house phone and press the button.
2: Yeah?
1: Telegram for Lolita Montoya.
2: Lolita isn't here. Lolita? My Lolita? Who is calling?
3: Just a telegram, Pop. Stick it in the box, eh?
1: Money order. Somebody has to sign for it.
2: But it may be important.
3: I will take care of it, understand?
2: Yes, I understand.
3: Sonny?
1: Yeah?
3: Climb back into that cab I saw you get out of. Hustle over to Western Union and tell the president Lolita's on a vacation. Get it?
1: Score for you now. Hello? Well. Nothing daunted, I punched a few bells until one of the less suspicious tenants gave me the front door buzz, walked in, and took the automatic elevator to the fourth floor. Or I should say, toward the fourth floor, since halfway between the third and fourth, she quit cold. The elevator, that is. But there are devices for such things. I pushed the button marked emergency, and it took me only 50 minutes to get out, assisted by the janitor, the manager, and 12 tenants. The doors on the fourth floor, it seemed, had been carelessly pried open and held that way by a magazine carelessly stuck in the crack. Continuing my stealthy approach to 408, I found my man and his pal had somehow sensed I was coming and run off without stopping to close the door. The apartment was filled with cigarette smoke and not much else, a bed, an empty dresser, and a table on which were one pot half full of foul black coffee, a little pointed gadget that looked like a nut pick, and a handful of metal shavings. I was contemplating what connection, if any, this had with your missing $1,000 when... Yeah?
4: This is Stuyvesant, Pedro. I just wanted to inquire how everything is coming along, if at all.
1: See, great.
4: How much?
1: Well, there's $1,000.
4: Is it good?
1: Oh, gee, boy, what do you think?
4: Pedro, this here is joyous news. Like you said, Pedro, our Spanish prisoner is a valuable man. Huh? I must hustle over to the lighthouse and inform the leader.
1: Lighthouse?
4: She has been very conscientious in the role, Pedro, very.
1: Oh, see, great.
4: It's not every girl who would sell out her grandfather so readily, Pedro.
1: Nope.
4: We must not take Lolita for granted. I will give it a new rumble, and we'll see you tonight at Simplex. Right?
1: See, right.
4: Arrivor, Pedro.
1: Arrivor? What arrivor? Ule, Stivey. The only lighthouse I knew was a gin mill perched midway down the Embarcadero, south of Market, surrounded by shoals strewn with human wrecks of all descriptions. A place you might find shell game men and carne grifters, but hardly a habitat for a con man smooth enough to work the Spanish prisoner. The lighthouse keeper, who looked like he'd retired from the sea after a losing battle with Moby Dick, was bent over a pinball machine next to the door. As far as I could see by the one light in the joint, it was empty.
5: Get up! Get up!
1: Too bad, lighthouse keeper.
5: Yeah. What do you have?
1: Well, beer when you're ready. Do you know Pedro Rodriguez?
5: Yeah, worked for me once, a couple of years ago. I canned him.
1: Why?
5: He's a swab. Only honest nickel he ever made was when he was here.
1: All right, get up. Get up, get up, get up.
5: Thanks. Yeah, crooked swab is Pedro Rodriguez. He's up to something right now, if you ask me.
1: Spanish prisoner?
5: Oh, you mixed up in it too, huh?
1: Nope, I just want to be. How does it go?
5: Well, I don't know much about it, only it seems to smell. See, Pedro was sitting at the bar the other night with another swab, talking about an old Spanish gent who's going to make him $1 million. Just come over from Spain. Get up, get up, get up.
1: Nice shot.
5: Body English, pure and simple.
1: Yeah, so what about the Spanish gent?
5: Well, I didn't hear no more about that. Hey, I'll tell you what you do. Mm. You ask Lolita about it. Anything Pedro's mixed up in, she generally knows about.
1: Good. Where do I find Lolita?
5: Let's see. I ain't sure whether it's the third or the fourth.
1: Third or fourth what?
5: The booth from the back there.
1: Oh.
5: She's been sitting there all night writing letters. You better be careful, though. She got an awful temper.
1: Yeah, thanks, lighthouse keeper. How about the beer?
5: Sure.
6: Hey, Larry! Draw one!
1: So, Larry drew one, and I took it down to the bar to a point opposite booth number 4, which indeed contained Lolita, a fragile little thing wearing a turtleneck sweater marked Stillman's Gym. The table was covered with writing paper, and her alabaster brow was a mass of unsightly wrinkles as she chewed the end of her fountain pen. I'd no sooner settled down when the front door opened, and what appeared to be the reincarnation of Gargantua the gorilla, only with clothes, steamed down the aisle and slid in next to Lolita, who was not alarmed at all.
7: Lolita, I bear tidings.
8: Listen to this. I am making progress. Grandfather dear, you cannot know how dire is the peril into which I have been thrust. Okay?
7: Prosperalities, prosperalities.
8: Or maybe, grandfather beloved, as I take up my pen in hand, I am overcome with fear. Things look very black indeed. I have fallen into the clutches of a... Darviston, what are you grinning at?
7: I have just conversed with Pedro on the telephone. We are in.
8: Really? Hey, you mean no more letters?
7: No more. Pedro is exalted. He says that...
8: What's the matter?
7: Are we interfering with your train of thought, Buster?
1: No. Right ahead. I'll just sit here and drink my beer.
8: Wait a minute. Now, look, George, there is plenty of bar down near the front door.
7: Leave him be, Lolita. He's just a schmuck.
8: I'm not so sure. He's got an honest look about him I do not like. What is on your mind, George?
1: Pedro.
7: Pedro, huh?
1: Yeah, he's getting careless. Shortchanged a friend of mine $1,000.
7: I just dig it.
8: This man is subtle, Stivey.
1: Yeah.
8: You are anxious to put the bite on Pedro for a grand, right?
1: Uh-huh. That is, unless Pedro wants to take a 5-year rap, it's up to him.
8: 5-year rap for what?
1: Stupidity. They ought to know better than to try to get by with a Spanish prisoner, honey.
7: Spanish prisoner? He knows.
8: What'd I tell you? It's a shakedown.
7: Well, you...
1: Relax, Iverson. Violence will get you nowhere.
8: Out of my way, Iverson. I'll show this kid horns.
7: Lay off, Lolita, not the gun.
8: I said get out.
1: You better let me have it, baby.
7: Lolita, temper, temper.
1: I got hold of the gun with one hand while Lolita chewed on my other one. Stuyvesant, meanwhile, catching my head under his arm like a nutcracker and kicking me in the stomach with his knee. This went on for some time, then I became vaguely aware of Stivey's fist, as big as a ham, coming up from the floor.
9: Hey,
1: he caught me on the side of the head, and I skidded down the marble floor, past the row of booths like a ball in a bowling alley, scoring a 10-strike on the pinball machine, which leaned drunkenly over me, stuck out its coin drawer, and flashed a red light in my face, reading, "Foul ball, try again." Stupid me, I did.
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0: Three chimes mean good times on NBC. There's music and mystery tomorrow on NBC. For music, your hit parade brings you the top tunes in the land, as selected by you and presented by Raymond Scott's Orchestra, Eileen Wilson, and Snooky Lanson. For mystery, Herbert Marshall stars as the man called X, an intrepid adventurer in international intrigue who travels to all corners of the world. Wherever there is danger, romance, and mystery, there you will find the man called X. And now back to the Spanish Prisoner Caper, tonight's adventure with Sam Spade.
1: I came to with my head jammed between the brass rail and the bar next to what proved to be the lighthouse keeper's left shoe, parked as always in front of the pinball machine.
2: Larry, that's up front.
1: Oh.
2: All right, get up, get up, get up, oh. Get up.
1: Where are they?
2: Top hole is all filled with three balls to go.
1: Congratulations. How about Lolita and the mug?
2: Oh, Deb. All right, get up. Oh, Deb? Took off, blast them. I had 780,000 points run up, and they had to go and throw you at the machine, cause a tilt. And Larry!
1: I sat until the buzzing in my ears quieted down and tried to hark back to the phone conversation with Stivey in the apartment. It came eventually, and I pried mine host, the lighthouse keeper, away from the pinball machine and sat him down next to me with the yellow and standard sections of the telephone book.
2: Simplex bar supply?
1: 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Nope.
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1: Nope. Simplex office files?
2: Simplex service station, 12th and...
1: Nope.
2: Well, how do you know, mate? There's 42 Simplexes in this book alone.
1: You find one that sounds like the front for a con operation, I'll buy it. Let's see. Simplex cleaners? Nope.
2: Simplex associates? Nope.
1: What's that?
2: Nothing suspicious. Simplex Associates. Business opportunities, investments, gold, oil, and mining securities, marked cards, loaded dice, and Las Vegas real estate. Nothing.
1: Well, that just sounds like it might be a possibility, though. Yeah, real estate is... Midday.
3: Homicide, Dundee.
1: Sam Dundee, do me a favor, will you, pal?
3: What?
1: Run across the hall and check the bunco files. There's an outfit called Simplex Associates.
3: Well, what's it about?
1: Well, it started out as a con game. A grifter took my client for $1,000 on a Spanish prisoner.
3: Spanish prisoner?
1: Yeah.
3: Well, what's that got to do with me? Call bunco yourself, Sam.
1: They're closed down at this time of night, Dundee. Be a sweetheart
3: Sweetheart. I'm a homicide lieutenant, and I don't run a service agency for private detectives. Uh-huh. Unless there's a corpse in it, you can take your business elsewhere.
1: Dundee, look. Hold it, will you?
3: I can't hold it. I gotta get it.
4: Lolita, where is she? Where is my...
2: I got him.
1: Let him down on the floor.
2: The couch in the back.
1: No. Don't move. Easy.
3: There.
1: That's it.
4: Lolita, I know she's here. They must free her. You must call the police and...
1: Free her? Shh. Why was Pedro holding her?
4: To make me do this thing. This terrible thing. And I have done it. But you must stop him now. He will let my Lolita go now, and then you must stop him. Millions of pesos in my honor. You must.
1: Where is he?
4: Simplex.
2: He's in a bad way, mate.
1: Not anymore. He was an aristocrat, thin face, silver hair, and the look of a bourbon. It stopped me, Marjorie, because here it was, just like your Signor Palmera told you. The nobleman in the ragged clothes and dangling from one of his ankles the broken chain of a leg iron. In short, the complete Spanish prisoner.
3: I've been here all day.
1: Dundee, it's legitimate now. You've got your corpse. There was nothing on him to indicate who he was or where he came from, but I had a feeling I'd seen him before. After making the lighthouse keeper promise me he'd lay off the pinball game until Dundee arrived, I took off for my office on a very practical errand.
5: Sam! Oh, Sam! Oh, what are you doing?
1: buckling on my .45, sweetheart. If I had a light tank and a bazooka, I'd take them, too.
5: Oh, Sam, your face
1: I know, sweetheart.
5: Oh, Sam, about the Spanish prisoner?
1: Well, there's a real Spanish prisoner in this one, F. He's dead now, by the way, and from the cheap grift of $1,000 from a poor retired school teacher. We're now up in the $1 million bracket. They got a murderous ex-Corrine playing like she's been kidnapped and writing extortion notes to her grandpa, and a mug who looks like a monkey's nightmare, and nut picks and metal shavings and... someplace or somebody named Simplex, not to mention...
5: Oh, Sam, stop it. It's all my fault. I was so mixed up with the Argyles.
1: What have the Argyles got to do with it?
5: When you called about the file, the circular on the confidence man...
1: Yeah?
5: I was looking under Kong under the seas, but I got out the one next to it by mistake.
1: No.
5: Yes. The one marked counterfeiters.
1: Only then did I remember where I'd seen the old man before. The paper was still on my desk, and his picture was still on the front page over an article that ran something like this. Search on for ex-Spanish Treasury official. Police today were still without definite leads in the search for Raymond Montoya, former chief engraver of the Spanish Mint. Montoya, who arrived in San Francisco 3 weeks ago to visit his granddaughter, vanished from his hotel room shortly after checking in, etc., etc., etc. Call Lieutenant Dundee at the lighthouse on the Embarcadero. Also call the Treasury Department. Tell them both Pedro Rodriguez and his two assistants are even now busily running off currency from plates engraved by Raymond Montoya at the Simplex Printing Company, 509 Sansom Street.
5: Yes, sir.
1: Mexican pesos it was, by the basketful. And the Treasury dicks agreed it was a happy thing for Mexico that Raymond had kept his engraver's tool on the right side of the law up to now. As to the matter of your Senor Palmera and his Spanish prisoner, I had excusably, I hope, lost my enthusiasm. And so it was, Marjorie, that I walked into the Palace Hotel lobby a couple of hours later to call you.
6: Yes, sir?
1: I'd like some nickels to phone, please.
6: Why, sir.
1: Shall
6: I?
1: No. They're phony Mexican bills.
7: Oh, dear. Dear me, oh, good heavens, you shouldn't show money around like that.
1: I just stuck them in my pockets for evidence. Forgot to turn them over to the Treasury. Oh. Ah, here we are. Here, the dime.
7: Yes, sir. And here you are. Right?
1: Yep.
2: Hey, senor. You dropped some big money.
1: Ah, keep it.
2: Huh?
1: Yeah. Put these back in my pocket.
2: Excuse me, please, senor.
1: Shh.
2: Hey, Chum, look, I want to talk on you.
8: Hello?
1: Marjorie, this is Sam Spade.
2: Look, senor, I got to talk.
8: Oh, Mr. Spade, did you find him?
1: I'm sorry, Marjorie.
2: I beg your pardon, senor.
1: Just a minute, Marge. Look, buddy, you can have the phone in a minute. Now, will you relax?
8: You mean my money is gone?
1: I'm afraid so, Marge. It's an expensive lesson, but it's worth it if you remember, honey. From now on, never flash your money in public places.
2: Senor, please.
1: I'm almost through. Will you wait a minute? And never trust strangers, Marge. The world is full of sharks looking around for easy, middle-aged ladies with bankrolls.
8: But he seems so honest, Mr. Spade.
1: That's the trouble.
8: The way he came up to me and said... Senorita, I come to you on a matter of terrible urgency.
1: I know. He saw your bankroll, and he figured...
2: I come to you on a matter of terrible urgency.
1: Figured you look like an easy mark, Marge, so...
2: Senor?
1: Just a minute, Marjorie. What did you say?
2: I say I come to you on a matter of terrible urgency. My uncle, Don Luis Alvarado, he's in awful trouble.
1: Oh?
2: Oh, there's going to be great rewards, senor, if you help us.
1: You know, we just might be able to work something out. Marjorie, he had $1,358, from which I deducted your $1,000 and closed herewith, plus $58 representing my standard retainer. Period. End of report.
5: Oh, it must be awful to be gullible like that. Dear, sweet little soul.
1: Yes?
5: Imagine her falling for a transparent swindle like that. You know, that's one thing I've learned from you, Sam.
1: Oh?
5: I have my savings in a real good, solid thing.
1: What's that?
5: An avocado mine.
1: An avocado mine? Where?
5: In Nome. That's in Alaska, you know.
1: Mm-hmm. Well, nevertheless, and notwithstanding, go type that up.
0: Three chimes mean good times on NBC. For something new about the Army, hear the Phil Regan Show every Sunday on NBC. 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It's an exciting newcomer in your Sunday Chime lineup on NBC. And Sunday also means Cary Grant and Betsy Drake as Mr. and Mrs. Blanding.
5: Here it is, Sam. Why, Sam!
1: A knit two, purl three, slip one, and knit one, you see?
5: How many rows did you do?
1: I'm on 57.
5: Are you sure you're right, Sam?
1: Well, look at it. Have you ever seen such argyle?
5: Well, that's what I mean, Sam. They sort of billow out, don't they?
1: Well, who cares? That guy you're making them for probably won't appreciate them anyway.
5: But they have to fit, Sam.
1: Well, look at that. It'll make a perfect sleeping bag for a fat cat. Now tell him your boss lost them up.
5: But, Sam, oh, dear.
1: What's the matter?
5: Well, it was going to be a surprise. They're for,
1: No.
5: Yes.
1: Well, I'll treasure them, sweetheart. They're beautiful. Just what I wanted.
5: That's my boss. Good night, Sam.
1: Good night, sweetheart.

Tonight's transcribed adventure of Sam Spade was produced, edited, and directed by William Spear. Sam Spade was played by Stephen Dunn. Lorene Tuttle is Effie. Also in the cast were Verna Felton, Lou Merrill, Shirley Mitchell, Ed Max, Jerry Hausner, Nestor Paiva, and Tony Barrett. Script for tonight's adventures by Harold Swanton. Musical scoring by Lud Gluskin, conducted by Robert Armbruster.

0: Join us again next week, same time, for another adventure with Sam Spade. For more mystery excitement tomorrow, it's The Man Called X on NBC.
1: You know, some marmalades get some of their tang from added flavoring. While Robertson's Golden Shred gets all of its tang from Seville oranges. What would you rather have for breakfast?
2: We had a party last night. 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

0: presenting Orson Welles as the Third Man. The Lives of Harry Lime. The fabulous stories of the immortal character originally created in the motion picture The Third Man, with zither music by Anton Kara.
1: You come in the theater just as the curtain is going up. The band's playing something exciting, Latin American. The stage is alive with color and dancing against the background of a marketplace in Central America. Suddenly, someone with a Spanish accent as broad as the East River shouts, El General, and everything comes to a halt. El General sweeps in wearing a broad sash, handlebar mustache, and a big menacing frown that scares nobody. He mutters something about La Revolución. A couple of shots ring out, a few chorus boys drop gracefully to the ground, and

of shots ring out, a few chorus boys drop gracefully to the ground, and the entire company breaks into the first big production number. But revolutions aren't like that. There's no music playing, no scantily clad dances, no comics. The guns have real bullets in them. I know. So I was mixed up in one of them. I'll tell you about it.

0: And now, Orson Welles as Harry Lime, the third man in... Third man in... In Pursuit of a Ghost.
1: There's no sense in identifying the Central American country where I found myself in the fall of 45. Any of those who were involved in the revolution are still alive, of course. I've caused enough trouble. Anyway, I was in a waterfront cafe in the tiny country's capital, and there were only two of us at the bar, yours truly, Harry Lime, and a derby-hatted little Englishman who looked about as much at home as a burlesque queen at a church picnic.
2: Yeah. How about having a little drink with me, Governor?
1: Oh, thanks. I don't like drinking alone, either.
2: Oh, American, are you?
1: Yes. Yeah.
2: I thought for a moment you were English.
1: Sorry to disappoint you.
2: Oh, it don't make no difference. Thought I was hoping for a word about Elm. What'll it be, Governor?
1: No, scotch, if they have any more.
2: Hi there, matey. How about finding a little scotch for the gentleman here? Scotch para el caballero.
3: Si, senor. Scotch para el norteamericano. Pronto, senor.
2: Ah, gracias, amigo.
1: Never learned that lingo in petticoat lane.
2: You're right there, you are. I've been in this blooming country for 10 years now. There's plenty of brass here, I can tell you that, I guess.
1: Money, I've heard of this stuff. It's been a long time since I had my hands on it.
2: Oh, down on your uppers a bit, ain't
1: you, Governor? You said it, man.
3: Scotch, senor.
1: Thanks, gracias.
3: No trouble was it, senor. No trouble.
2: Well, here's to your increased fortune.
1: And to yours. You've been here a long time. You might be able to steer a fellow onto good things.
2: There's no way of making an easy living here, there ain't. The blinking government controls all the gambling, the lotteries, the casinos, everything. And if the revolution succeeds, it'll be worse.
1: Revolution?
2: Oh, maybe I shouldn't have let that little bit of information
1: slip. It's all right. I don't go around talking. How'd it be worse?
2: Well, it's this way, Governor. For a long time now, a bloke they call General Valdez has been brewing us for the trouble. He's a rough customer, he is. But up till now, he ain't had the money to buy arms and ammunition and our soldiers.
1: And now he's got the money.
2: Yeah, that he has. A gent from the States he's financing him.
1: American financing revolution?
2: One of them blokes you call gangsters up in the States. He'll have a good thing, he will.
1: So he'd take an awful chance. If the revolution fails, he'll be facing a firing squad.
2: Not bloody likely. He's too smart for that. The way I hears it, he comes down here, he makes his deal with General Valdez, and then he hightails it out of the country, goes to Havana someplace to wait it out until Valdez is sitting in the driver's seat.
1: He's left the country, eh?
2: That's right, Governor.
1: Well, I suppose he stands pretty well with the revolutionists. Now, I used to know if you guys were mixed up in the rackets back in the States. I wonder what happened to know the General's friend.
2: The one who's financing the revolution.
1: Yeah, do you happen to know his name?
2: No, that I don't. Down here, they just call him El Sorrel. It means the fox, and he's that all right, I guess.
1: The way I saw it, this New York gangster wasn't going to be the only foxy guy to make a good thing out of the revolution. The important thing was to make contact with General Valdez first. Half a dozen different kinds of pitches went through my mind as I headed for his stronghold.
4: You are a friend to El Zorro?
1: That's right. Glad we're both on the same team. I'd hate to have a fight with you.
4: Huh?
1: You're the biggest and strongest looking fellow I ever saw outside of a sideshow.
4: You are a friend of El Zorro, huh?
1: He told me to come down here from New York. We were pals together back there. I guess he had some sort of job lined up for me. I'd like to talk to General Valdez about it.
4: All right. General Valdez will speak to a friend of El Zorro. Follow.
5: Bien.
4: Yes, José, El General.
5: Enter usted, por favor.
4: This señor is...

0: Well, Sorrow. He's telling to come here.
1: He told you to come here?
0: They were close friends in New York.
1: I see.
2: He wrote me all about you. Said he thought we'd speak the same language. We ought to get acquainted.
1: When did he write to you?
2: Oh, well, it was quite a little while ago, but I was tied up when the letter came. I got down here as soon as I could.
1: You were tied up?
2: The truth of the matter is, I was broke. I had a hard time raising the price of the passage, but I figured if there's anything I could do to help a friend of El Zorro, I...
1: You're still broke?
2: Stony old man.
1: Jose, get $200 from the safe. Give it to Senor...
2: Lime, Harry Lime. And I certainly appreciate the...
1: We will not mention it, so money is very scarce with us just now.
2: Scarce? I thought El Zorro gave you all the money you needed before he left for Havana.
1: So, it is to Havana he's gone.
2: Yeah, send me a postcard from there. It was forwarded here. Great guy.
1: We do not think he's such a great guy.
2: What?
0: Here's the money, senor.
2: Well, thanks. What's the trouble between you and El Zorro?
1: He's a very clever man. We made an agreement. Perhaps one you knew about.
2: Oh, sure.
1: He was to finance half of the revolutions, my compatriots, the rest.
2: Yeah, sure, I knew all about that.
1: He was to handle the fighting, he was to take care of the finances, the procurement of guns and ammunition.
0: $1 million that we have collected, we turn over to him.
1: And by morning, he had disappeared. So he's in Havana.
2: Well, that's what I heard, but I...
1: You will go to Havana and bring him back.
2: A what?
1: You will need money in your pocket, of course. That is why we have given you part of what little we have left. But you will not double-cross us. You will be watched at every moment. Should you make one false move, a bullet will enter your back.
2: Look, I think I ought to tell you something. I'm not a friend of his. I never met him in my life. I don't even know what he looks like.
0: He's a big joke, you know.
1: Senor Lime is very comic, gentlemen.
2: Not being funny, I never heard of this guy until this morning. Cockney I met in a bar told me about him. The bartender, remember? It's a little cafe near the Plaza de Madrid. It had roosters painted on the walls.
0: Cafe El Gallo.
2: Yes, that was his name. Just ask the bartender.
1: To prove our fairness, I will make Jose make inquiries about the imaginary Cockney when he drives you back to your hotel. But you're not making things easier for yourself by denying your friendship for El Zorro.
2: When you check up on my story that I met this...
1: I will save my breath, Senor Lime. Jose will drive you back to your hotel now so you can get some rest. You will need it.

0: When the Gargantuan Jose dropped me at the hotel, I went in one door and out the other, and then I hurried to the railway depot, bought a ticket on the first train out, which wasn't until 3 a.m. Wandered for a few blocks until I saw the reassuring sign, Polizia. Never had any love for the police, but now they represented some protection from General Valdez. After all, he was a revolutionist, an outlaw. Thought gave me a little comfort. I headed into a nightclub across the street and sat down amidst chattering cocktail drinkers. Hadn't been there long when my eyes were suddenly drawn to one of the most seductively beautiful women I've ever seen. She was a tall, slender brunette. She was sitting alone. There was an invitation in her eyes. I armed myself with a couple of glasses of champagne, one in each hand. Walked over to a table. You know, it's strictly against the law for beautiful women to sit alone in bar rooms without a drink.
1: I was waiting for a friend.
0: Well, I'm very friendly. If I come bearing champagne, if I sat down, would you scream for the manager?
1: I would not scream very loud. It is bad for my voice.
0: Ah, you're a singer. I knew it. It was your artistic appearance that appealed to me. That's really why I made like a St. Bernard.
1: Well, I would like a drink, but you look more like El Lobo to me than a St. Bernard. El Lobo is the wolf in Spanish.
0: And you don't like wolves in any language, you
1: know? No, I don't mind. As long as their claws are not too sharp. Some girls pretend they do not like the roving males, but women are all complimented by attention. I like wolves like you.
0: I love your frankness. What's your name?
1: I am Consuelo. And you?
0: Harry. To Consuelo and Harry. Wonderful. I didn't have quite so much on my mind.
1: Oh, poor Harry. You big American businessmen are all alike. All the time you must worry about money matters.
0: Mm-hmm.
1: There are other things in life. And anyway, worry does no good.
0: No, you're right. All the worry in the world can't change a thing. We'll have another drink.
1: No.
0: Not so?
1: No, I'm afraid to drink any more on, an empty stomach. I might lose my head.
0: Mm-hmm. Well, let's have dinner together first, and then both lose our heads.
1: Are you a good sport, Harry?
0: What's up?
1: You come with me to my little apartamento, and I will cook for you a real Spanish dinner, something you cannot get in a restaurant. It is made with chicken and rice and white wine.
0: Sounds like quite a dish, Consuelo. May I say the same for you? When she'd given the cab driver her address, Consuelo slithered back in the seat. Melted in my arms. This was all of the good. But I started to ask myself why the most beautiful woman in the world had gone for me like it was a combination of Clark Gable and John D. Rockefeller, the best features of each. I opened my Rockefeller, the best features of each. I opened my eyes. Only I didn't look at Consuelo. I looked at the driver in the front seat. Even from the back, I recognized him. Driver!
1: What is the matter, darling?
0: I want to see what the driver looks like. Turn your face around this way, driver.
2: Si, Senor Lyon. Anything to oblige.
0: Jose, like I thought.
2: We should have begun to think before you bought the ticket at the railway station.
0: Taken in by the oldest dodge in the world, Harry Lyon.
1: Now, do not let us forget our manners, darling.
0: I walked right up to you. You didn't even have to wiggle your little finger. What are you taking in, this rattletrap, Jose?
2: Oh, not far in this, Senor Lyon. But this is only the first leg of your journey to Havana.
0: Still the same old... Did you find out at the cafe that I was telling the truth about the Cockney?
2: I've been inquired all over concerning a Cockney. General Valdez is right. There is none.
0: The bartender, what did he say? Didn't he remember me?
2: He remembered you well. You say you drink scotch.
0: Yes, I drink scotch, but those...
2: You say you were in there all alone. You did not talk to anyone in the cafe.
0: But the whole thing's a dirty brain. I'm not taking it. I'm going to...
1: Oh, Jose, you hit him so hard.
2: This time, it was with my fist. Perhaps next time, it will be with a bullet. We see how he behaves in Havana.

0: And now Orson Welles, as the third man, continues with In Pursuit of a Ghost.
1: Everything was black. Black and purple. With nice little polka dots of green light. This went on for a couple of thousand years. Then I realized I was lying down and the bed was soft, but it kept pitching, sliding out from under me. I could feel the throb of a ship's motor.
2: He's waking up, General.
3: For a while I thought you'd never would.
1: I hate pulling a line as old as this, but where am I?
3: We are on our way to Havana, Signor.
1: Yeah, I guess that. But this ship.
3: A private yacht a friend was kind enough to lend us. We are the only passengers aboard, and the crew are all very loyal to me.
2: That should answer what you really want to know.
3: You're going ashore to find your friend, to bring him and the money back here. Jose and I will wait on the yacht for you.
1: Jose's a very rough-looking customer. Yes, Jose, I think you could influence my friend more easily than I.
3: Neither Jose nor I dare show our faces in Havana. Were our presence known there, it would ruin everything. No, Senor Lyon, you will do the job for us. But you will be watched by our friends, watched every second of the time.
1: Look, old man, this whole thing is pretty silly. I don't even know the man I'm supposed to find.
3: The statement is ridiculous. We will not go into that again.
1: All right, so he's my pal. My pal. I'm supposed to get him to leave Havana and come aboard this yacht. Do you mind telling me how I do it?
3: That is your problem, Senor. But I can tell you this. If you fail, you will not leave past tomorrow night.
1: By 2 p.m, I checked in at the Hotel Nacional. Wandered along the Prado, looking at all the sidewalk tables for somebody who might look like a resourceful New York gangster. I consumed half a dozen daiquiris at Sloppy Joe's, but I wasn't any closer to the solution of my problem. Finding a man I didn't know, making friends with him, and persuading him to tuck $1 million in his pocket and come aboard a strange yacht. But if I didn't get back the yacht with him, well, there wasn't any sense in speculating on that. I'd seen the look in Valdez' eyes. The general was playing for keeps. I walked for endless miles. I took buses. I traveled by cab. Finally, at 3 a.m., I landed about 4 miles out of the city on a little street they call Hot Dog Alley, a sort of skid row lined with Roomba palaces. And there, at a table in one of the noisiest of the joints, I saw him. I knew it was him, tall, dark, and just reeking with rotten money. Also sitting beside him, holding his hand and nuzzling up to him, was Consuela. She was looking straight at me, not making any sign of recognition, so I took my cue from her, pointed over the table, ignored Consuela, and stood looking down. Jim. Hi there.
4: Yeah?
1: Oh, I thought for a minute there I recognized you. Maybe I've seen you someplace. You happen to be from New York.
4: Go away. Can't you see I'm busy with a lady?
1: Funny, you sound like a New Yorker.
4: Okay, so I'm a New Yorker. A scram.
1: Anything you say, El Zorro.
4: Eh? Where'd you get that name?
1: We can talk about where I got it if you really want to be a little friendly.
4: Okay, so we'll talk. Only this ain't the place. I'll get rid of the babe and meet you somewhere where we can be alone. Where are you stopping?
1: Nacional.
4: Go back there and go to your room. I'll call you in an hour or so. Who do I ask for?
1: Harry Lyon. Be waiting for your call, pal. Who is it?
5: It is Consuela. Let me in.
1: All right, babe. Now you're in. Comes next.
5: Please, we have not much time. Please do not fight with me. I did not know they were bad men, honestly. They said it was some sort of a joke on you, that you were a big businessman and you were working too hard. That they had planned for you a little vacation and you did not want to go.
1: And then you flew down here ahead of me to help me enjoy my vacation. Only you happened to bump into El Zorro before I got here. General doesn't even know you're here, huh? Checking up on El Zorro and me.
5: Oh, you fool. They do not know that I am in Havana. They double-cross me. They do not pay me. So I fly down here for myself, like you say, on my own. I want that money.
1: Looks like money is going to be a very popular thing. What am I supposed to do? Steal it for you?
5: Listen, Harry. El Zorro dropped me near where he thinks I live about 10 minutes ago. He was going back to his hotel to call you.
1: What's his real name? What hotel's he at?
5: His real name is Pietro. He called himself Pete. He's staying at the La Paz. And he keeps the money right in his room. I know that.
1: So?
5: When he calls, you get him to meet you here. You keep him away from his hotel for half an hour. And I get the money.
1: Mm. How nice.
5: Then, you lose him somewhere. You meet me at the airport. We get a private plane. And we fly to Europe. Just you and me.
1: You and me and $1 million. Makes a pretty picture. Okay.
5: Harry, what is wrong? Why are you looking at me like that? Don't you trust me, Harry?
1: What do you think? Of course I trusted you. Not as far as I could throw the Hotel Nacional. Consuelo is a beautiful girl, but nobody's that beautiful. I have a very good nose for a frame-up. I could smell this one a mile away. You may think I'm fussy, but I don't like being played for a sucker. Twice. So I gave the lady time to get started, and then I put in a call. Hello? Hello, Pete?
6: Yeah?
1: Harry Lyme speaking.
6: What do you want?
1: $100,000, Pete.
6: Go ahead, kid. What's all this about?
1: Well, we're fellow Americans, Pete. I want to do you a favor.
6: For $100,000?
1: I know about the million, Pete. I also know that General Valdez and his boys have followed you down here.
6: Yeah?
1: They know where you've got the dough, Pete.
6: Is this on a level?
1: Not only that, they've got every means of escape all corked up. You're not getting out of here, Pete. Not without my help.
6: What can you do, Lyme?
1: I can get you out of Cuba alive. I want a fast answer, old man. Let's not quibble over money. You're getting a bargain, $100,000. I slip you out of Cuba into some spot where you'd be safer. I have my own yacht and a crew I can trust.
6: How do I know you're telling the truth?
1: Easy, because I'm giving you my first tip off for free. That girl you were with tonight.
6: Yeah?
1: Well, old man, she's one of the gang. She's on her way to your place now. Wait 10 minutes, then leave your hotel, give her a chance to get in, then go back. You'll find her going through your things. I'll give you a chance to settle things with her, and then I'll call for you. Have your things with you, including my $100,000.
6: It's a deal.
1: There was a big crowd outside the La Paz Hotel by the time I got there. It seems a beautiful girl had been arrested robbing a room. The police took her away. Bye-bye, Consuelo. Peter was waiting on the corner. He got in my cab. A few minutes later, we were on a tender heading for my yacht.
4: I appreciate this, Harry.
1: Oh, that's all right.
4: There ain't many guys that do this. Not even for 100 G's. Here, want to count it?
1: Hmm.
4: 100 bills, $1,000 each.
1: No, no, man, I'll check it later. That's the rest of it in the black bag?
4: Sure, I'd bring all the dough. You don't worry, I'd leave it in Cuba.
1: No, I guess you wouldn't. I'm sure. Where do you think you want to head?
4: South America, maybe. I guess I better talk it over with your captain.
1: Yes, that's a good idea. Well, this is my boat we're pulling alongside of now.
4: Hey, this is a pretty fancy boat.
1: Well, climb up, old man.
4: Okay.
1: Now, just swing yourself over there. That's the boy.
4: Ah, pretty nice here.
1: Yeah, ship shape.
4: Which way are my quarters?
1: Go in here to the bar first. What do you say?
7: Okay, but let's make it a quick one.
4: I'd like to get some sleep as soon as you show me where I can flop.
2: I'll show you where you flop, Bill Sordo.
4: Who's he?
2: And there's another friend of yours behind you.
4: Who? Oh, where? General Valdez.
3: Adios, Señor El Zorro. Jose, pick up the little black bag our friend El Zorro dropped. He won't need $1 million where he's going. And you go to your cabin, Harry Lyme. We'll send for you when we want you.
1: I've never been very fond of unnecessary arguments, so I went down to my cabin, threw myself on my bunk. I hadn't eaten since I landed in Havana and had too much to drink, but it wasn't only the liquor, I was tired, too. And it dimly, I could hear the anchor being raised and the engine starting up. And then suddenly, all Hades broke loose. Now, what in the name of...
3: There is another one of the revolutionists.
1: Tell
3: him too.
1: But I'm not one of the revolutionists, I swear. But please.
3: Ready? Hey, go!
1: No! Do not fire! He's not one of them.
3: As you say, your Capitan, the General and the others are all dead. And we can now see to the running of the ship.
1: Well, Harry Lyme, I hope you're proud of your role
3: just
1: in the walking revolution.
3: You...
1: You're the Cockney I met in the bar that first day, but...
8: Yes, the Cockney dialect is one of my accomplishments. In Central America, the captain of police must have many disguises.
1: Captain of the police?
8: Yes, but... You see, you thought you were extracting information from me that first day. You were merely following the powers of suggestion.
1: Oh, man, I don't even begin to follow you.
8: You followed me very well. Every idea I planted in your obviously conniving mind. With your help, we have recovered the money contributed by the poor, misguided citizens of my country. We have erased the revolutionary leader from a place far from his henchmen. And El Zorro, who would have been dangerous yet, is now dead.
1: Well, then, I'm in the clear, after all. I saved your government for
8: you. Yes, that you have, Governor.
1: But then part of the money...
8: You will be permitted to leave our country with every cent you entered with.
1: Yes, old man, I was broke when I arrived.
8: Yes, you see what I mean, Senor Lime.
1: Yes, I begin to. I just begin.

0: And now, Harry Lime.
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3: 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Much milder, with an extraordinarily good taste.
4: Dragnet, the documented drama of an actual crime. For the next 30 minutes, in cooperation with the Los Angeles Police Department, you will travel step by step on the side of the law through an actual case transcribed from official police files. From beginning to end, from crime to punishment, Dragnet is the story of your police force in action.
5: It was Wednesday, February 12th. It was cold in Los Angeles. We were working the day watch out of bunco detail. My partner's Frank Smith. The boss is Captain Steve. My name's Friday. We were at the Armstrong Thomas Department Store cafeteria, and it was 3:14 p.m. when I got back to the table.
6: Here, Joe. Let me give you a hand.
5: Oh, thanks.
6: Here you are, Miss Terrence.
7: Thank you.
5: I wonder if you'd tell us what this is all about now, ma'am.
7: Surely. Sorry you had to wait, but I thought it might be better if we talked up here.
5: Yes, ma'am.
7: Would you pass the sugar, please?
6: Oh, yes, ma'am. Here you are.
7: Well, it's not a pretty thing. I don't know how I could have been so foolish. But I guess when you get to be my age and you haven't got anything, almost any attention makes you forget.
5: Yes, ma'am. How'd you first meet this man, Benton?
7: I saw him first at a musicale. I met him very briefly that night. He called me the next day, said that he wanted to see me again. Well, I told him that I didn't think it'd be proper, but he insisted, so that night we had dinner together. He seemed so nice, I still can't believe it.
5: Yes, ma'am.
7: Such a wonderful time. I didn't think anybody could be so happy. We ate at a wonderful little place down at the beach. Then we went for a long drive and listened to the music on the radio. Just beautiful. The way the ocean looked, all moonlight and all.
5: Mm-hmm. When'd you see him again, ma'am?
7: Not until he left. He'd call a couple of times a day. It got a little embarrassing. The girls at the store here got to kidding me about it, but I didn't care. Then he told me he wanted to marry me. I couldn't believe it. So wonderful.
5: Yes, ma'am.
7: Then one day he told me that he was going to have to take a business trip up north.
5: When was that, do you remember, ma'am?
7: I guess it was about 3 weeks ago, something like that.
5: Mm-hmm. Go ahead, please.
7: Well, he left. I went down to the station and saw him off. He kissed me and said that when he got back, we'd be married. We were going over to Las Vegas on our honeymoon. Wonderful plan. Wonderful. And then I heard from him, and he got to San Francisco. He called me from the hotel and said that he'd lost his wallet on the train. He told me he'd lost everything. All his money, identification, everything.
5: Mm-hmm.
7: That's when he asked me for the $100. I didn't think that anything was wrong, so I sent it to him.
5: Where'd you send it, ma'am?
7: To his hotel.
5: Did you hear from him at all after that, ma'am?
7: Not a word. At first, I thought that maybe he was just busy. I did think it was kind of funny that he wouldn't say something about getting the money I sent, but not a word. Then I got worried.
5: Yes, ma'am, I understand.
7: Finally, I called the hotel, and they told me that he'd checked out. I figured that maybe he was back in town and wanted to surprise me. So I called his apartment. The landlady told me that he had left a couple of weeks before, that he didn't leave any forwarding address.
5: Yes, ma'am.
7: I didn't know what to think. I didn't want to believe that he'd just used me, but there didn't seem to be anything else to think.
5: Yes, ma'am.
7: Then, of course, it was only $100. Seems that if he'd wanted to rob me, he could have asked for more. I still don't believe it, even when I know it's true.
5: Yes, ma'am. Now, I wonder if you could give us a description of the man.
7: Yes, I can do that. Let's see. He was tall.
5: About how tall, ma'am?
7: Over 6 feet. Maybe 6'2". He had blonde hair.
5: Mm-hmm.
7: Kind of wavy.
5: About how much would you say he weighed, Miss Terrence?
7: I'd just be guessing, but I'd say about 190 or so.
5: Let's see. I wonder if you'd be kind enough to come down to the City Hall and look at some pictures for us.
7: You think you might have one of them?
5: Possible, ma'am. Maybe it'd make you feel a little better to know that you're not the only woman that this Benton has taken. There have been quite a few.
7: I guess I knew that. Even if I didn't want to believe it, I guess I knew it was just a confidence game. Such a cruel thing, though, to use a person's loneliness to rob them.
5: Yes, ma'am, it is.
7: When you get along in years and you haven't got anything to hold on to, little attention and affection makes you forget everything else. Nothing else seems to matter.
5: Yes, ma'am. I guess that's the way they figure it. Frank and I had been looking for Jonathan Benton for the past year. During that time, he'd taken approximately $37,000 from women in the Los Angeles area. His method of operation was to answer the ads in the personal columns of the daily papers. He'd give the woman a whirlwind courtship, then under the pretext of having to clean up some business before marriage, he'd leave town. He'd call the next day and give them the story about losing his wallet and identification. He'd ask them for $100. This in itself was to throw off the suspicions of the victim. In the event that they suspected that they were being taken in a racket, $100 was small enough so that their fear would answer about 20 to 30 of these ads at a time. And the request for money would hit all of the suspects at once. We'd had several complaints lately, and there was no way of knowing how many women were being taken and were too embarrassed to report it to the authorities. 4:30 p.m. We drove Miss Terrence back to the City Hall and had her check the mug books. She was unable to give us an identification, however. Another month passed. During that time, we received 14 more complaints. In all instances, the description of the suspect matched that of Jonathan Benton. All available sources of information were checked. Bulletins had been gotten out carrying his description and the name he used. No result. On Wednesday, March 25th, we got a call that a man answering Benton's description had placed an ad in the personal columns of one of the daily papers. He'd used the name of Thomas Conan. The clerk at the ad counter gave us his address, and at 5:32 p.m., Frank and I went out to talk to him.
8: Yeah?
5: You Thomas Conan?
8: Yeah, that's right. What can I do for you?
5: Police officers would like to talk to you.
8: Oh, sure, come on in. Always glad to talk to the law.
5: This is my partner, Frank Smith.
8: How do you do, Mr. Smith?
9: How do you do?
8: If you boys will come on in, I'll shut the door.
5: Thank you.
8: Now, what's this all about?
9: Well, sir, did you put this ad in the paper?
8: Now, let me see. Texas cowman desires to meet petite young lady, object companionship. Spelled everything right, did. Yes, sir, that's mine. I wrote it all myself.
5: How long you been in Los Angeles?
8: Well, now, let's see. Got in on the bus last Tuesday. That'd make a week and a day.
9: Uh-huh. What brings you out here?
8: Well, I guess you could say it's kind of a business trip. Got a little tired of the same faces back home, so I thought I'd just see what the rest of the country looked like. What little A's of it. I'm from Texas, you know. Amarillo. Yeah. What's all this about, anyway? Some law I broke?
5: No, it's about that ad.
8: Oh, you found out, huh?
5: Beg pardon?
8: Oh, you found out about me saying I was a cattleman. That's it, ain't it?
5: What do you mean?
8: Well, now, I didn't mean the harm. I do have a couple milk cows on the place. A Holstein and a Guernsey. They're real nice, too. It's just that I was so darn lonesome, I kind of thought this might be a way to meet some nice gal. I didn't mean the harm. You can see that, can't you?
9: Yes, sir, I guess so. Wonder if you'd mind taking a ride with us, sir?
8: Well, I should say not. Always happy to go along with the law. Where do you figure to go to?
5: We'd like you to meet somebody.
8: Well, now that's right nice of you. Got some gal you'd like me to meet, huh?
9: Well, it's not exactly that, sir.
8: Well, it don't matter none. I got nothing to do anyhow. Just sitting here wondering if I get any replies for the ad.
5: All right, sir. If you wouldn't mind, let's go.
8: Not at all. I'll get my hat. Don't hardly feel conspicuous in this hat at all.
5: Is that right?
8: Yep. Kind of thought people might make something of it, but they hardly even notice it. Had two little kids come up today, ask for my autograph. Guess they figured I was a movie star. Made me feel real good, too. Then I wrote my name for them. They didn't know who I was, but that didn't make no mind to them. They just thanked me and went on about the business. Right nice little folks they were.
5: Yeah. Well, let's go.
8: Sure. Real nice people here in L.A. Real nice. Haven't met a bad one yet.
5: Well, you haven't been here long. We got them. At 5:40 p.m., we drove Thomas Conant downtown and had a car go out and pick up Miss Terrence. While we talked to Conant in the interrogation room, she walked by the open door and looked in at the suspect. She told us that he was not the man who'd victimized her. She was returned to her home, and after Conant had been checked through R&I, he was released. The next morning, Frank and I ran down a tip from an informant, but it led us nowhere. 10:18 a.m., we checked back into the office.
9: You get the latest bulletin from San Francisco, Joe?
5: Yeah, I looked it over this morning. They checked out the hotel Benton was staying at. He checked out of there. They haven't seen him since.
9: Well, that means he's probably back here in town, huh?
5: Well, if he is, we should start hearing about him again pretty soon. I'll get it. Funko Friday.
10: Who?
5: Oh, yes, ma'am. Yes, Miss Terrence, I remember. Yes, ma'am. Where was that? Would you give me that again? Yes, ma'am. 48 Vine. Uh-huh. Yes, that's right, ma'am. We'll get in touch with you. Right. Thank you very much. Bye.
9: Grace Terrence.
5: Yeah, she just saw Benton.
9: Where?
5: Went into an apartment out on Vine Street. Oh. 10:41 a.m. Frank and I got to the apartment house on Vine Street. We talked to the landlord, and he told us that a man answering the suspect's description was registered in apartment 4B. He was registered under the name Jonathan Benson. He told us that this Benson had just moved in and paid his first month's rent in advance. He said that he was just going to be in town for a short time, and that in the event that he moved out before his month was up, he expected no refund. Frank and I went up to the fourth floor and knocked on the door.
11: Yeah?
5: You Jonathan Benson?
11: Who are you?
5: Police officers want to talk to you.
11: What about?
9: Might be better if we talked inside.
11: Maybe I don't want you in my
5: house. All right, now, mister, you get your hat. We want to talk to you downtown.
11: What for?
9: Come on, get your hat.
11: Just a minute. I think maybe there's been some kind of mistake here. Just tell me exactly what it is you're looking for. I'm sure we can work
5: Come on, mister. Quit stalling. Get your hat, will you?
11: Come on in. I'll get my hat.
9: I'll get it for you. In this closet?
11: Yeah, the gray one. You sure you got the right man?
5: Looks that way.
11: Mm-hmm. No way to work this out.
5: What do you mean by that?
11: Well, I don't even know why you want me to go with you. Seems you could fill me in on that.
9: Got some people we'd like to have you meet.
11: Who?
5: You'll see when we get there.
9: Here's your hat. Come on, let's go.
11: These guys sure think you're the Gestapo, coming in here dragging a private citizen out of his house.
5: If you haven't done anything wrong, you got nothing to worry about then, have you?
11: That's not the point. I don't like it. Coming in here and take me downtown so a lot of stupid old broads can look at me.
9: Who said we wanted women to look at you?
11: You did.
5: No, we said we wanted you to meet some people.
11: Must have misunderstood, huh?
5: Yeah, I guess you did.
11: No way we can work this out, huh?
5: There's no way. Now, come on.
11: Oh, just a minute. I want to be sure I got my key. I don't want to be locked out.
5: Don't worry about it.
11: What do you mean?
5: You might not be coming back. Frank and I took Jonathan Benson downtown. We ran him through R&I, but we got no identification. His fingerprints were rolled and checked, but they didn't make him. Miss Terrence was called and asked to come down to the city hall to try to identify the suspect. 2:30 p.m., we took him to the interrogation room.
9: You ever used the name Benton?
11: No.
9: You sure?
11: Yeah.
5: You ever used any other alias?
11: Why should I?
5: You tell us.
11: Now, look, why don't you come off it? Tell me what this is all about.
5: You told us you just got into town, is that right?
11: Yeah, I've been here about a week.
9: Where'd you come from?
11: Up north.
5: Where up north?
11: San Francisco.
5: You live up there, do you?
11: Most of the time, yeah.
9: Most of the time? What's that mean?
11: Just that. Most of the time I live in San Francisco. That hard for you guys to understand?
5: What line of work you in?
11: I'm a salesman.
9: Yeah, what do you sell?
11: Whatever people want to buy.
5: What are you selling now?
11: Nothing right now. That's why I'm here. I'm looking for a deal.
9: You know a woman named Terrence, Grace Terrence?
11: I don't think so. Might. Why?
5: We'd like to know.
11: Hey, maybe I'm wrong about all of this, but it seems to me that I had to be booked or you had to let me go. They changed that law?
9: No, that law's still good.
11: Then let's stop horsing around. I got a lot of things I want to do. Fill me in on this and then let me out of here.
9: All right. There's been a confidence man working in the L.A. area. Been taking money from women. Gives them a big pitch about wanting to marry him, and then he hits them up for $100 and leaves them.
11: Sounds like a good rack.
9: He's taking a lot of money from people who haven't got it to spare.
11: Offhand, I'd say that's their tough luck.
9: Offhand, we'd say you're wrong.
11: Where you look at it. Where do I fit into this little fantasy?
10: You look good for the guy who's been pulling the deal.
11: Me?
10: That's right.
11: You guys are flipping.
9: Description matches.
11: So I look like another guy.
9: Everything else about you checks out.
11: So you figure you've made me for the jobs, huh?
9: That's what we figure.
11: Which way's the gas chamber? Oh, come off it, fellas. You guys know you're trying to hang a bad rap on me. You know it, and so do I. Now, let's call the whole thing off. I can get out of here, and you can get to the peanut.
10: I'll get it.
12: Hello, Mr. Kilmer. Hello, Jonathan.
11: What?
12: Why'd you do it, Jonathan? Why? If you wanted the money, you could have asked for it. I'd have given it to you. You didn't have to lie about what you saw.
11: Place is full of Amelonis.
9: Is this the man, Miss Terrence?
12: Yes, Sergeant, that's him.
9: All right, how about it, Benson?
11: I don't know what she's talking about. What's this bit with that's him? Looney's jumping with
9: it. All right, now, Benson, I've had enough of that. Now, come off it. You've just been identified. We got a lot more of them that we can have here. I think they'll identify you, too.
12: Why, John? Why?
11: Oh, get her out of here. One thing I can't stand is a woman bawling. Something comes along, you can't figure out right away they got a ball. Anything comes along, they got to cry. I'm sick of it.
9: All right, ma'am, maybe it'd be better if you waited in our office.
12: Yes, Sergeant. Still don't know why he did it. Why he took this way to get the money.
11: I took this way because it was the easy way. You broads are all alike, every last one of you. Let me get a few things straight first. You say I took $100 from you, is that right?
12: Yes.
11: All right. I want you to think about this and think real careful. Didn't I say that I wanted to borrow the money? Isn't that what I said, borrow?
12: Yes, that's what you said.
11: Did I say that I'd pay the money back in any certain time?
12: I don't know.
11: Well, you think real good. You'll remember that I didn't. I just said that I'd pay you back. That's all. I didn't say when.
12: I don't care.
11: There you are. Is it any crime to borrow money from a friend? I borrowed the money from her. I'll pay it back.
12: You said you wanted to marry me. You said you loved me.
11: Oh, come off it, Sarah. You got no beef. You got the soft light and the romantic music. You got it all. Look at you. Take a good look. Who'd want to marry you? Here, just a minute. Here. Here's $100 I borrowed. I want to pay you back. I got $100 worth of laughs from you. That much easy. Here's your dough. Now go home and have a good cry. I wouldn't marry you if you were the last woman on earth.
9: That's enough of that, Benson.
11: You're not just kidding. This old harpy with romantic ideas. What a laugh. She thinks anybody want to marry her, and she's a loony, too.
12: I didn't think anybody could be this mean. I didn't think anyone could be this cruel. I don't believe.
11: You got no choice. You knew it all along. Thanks for the laughs.
10: Come on, Miss Terrence.
11: Imagine that old bag really thinking I'd marry
9: her. Yeah.
11: Real laugh. Well, anyway, she got her dough back. I said I'd pay her back. I did. You check with the rest of them. I'll tell you the same thing. I borrowed the money, that's all. I can't help it if they thought something else. I can't help it, can I? Come on, let's get this over with. I want to get out of here.
9: Yeah.
11: You look upset, Cobb. Don't be. It won't prove anything. That's the way
9: it is. I got something for you, Benson.
11: Is that right?
9: Yeah. Someplace, sometime, you're going to make a mistake.
11: Is that right?
9: Yeah, and when you do, we're going to lean on you, and we're going to lean hard.
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9: We
5: had 12 of the victims of the confidence man look at Benson. All of them gave a positive identification, but verified his story that he'd borrowed the money from them. 4:25 p.m., Frank and I got in touch with the district attorney's office and talked with them. What Benson had said was true. In borrowing the money, or in saying he was borrowing it, he'd committed no violation of the law. We had to release him from custody. A month passed. During that time, we'd heard nothing more from the suspect. He'd stopped working the Dodge in the Los Angeles area. We contacted the San Francisco authorities and informed them of what had happened. They said that they'd be on the lookout for Benson. During the next 2 weeks, Frank and I worked on a ring of bunco artists that were working the obituary columns.
9: On June 16th, we got a call from Burglary Division that they'd gotten a report of a theft. And talking to the victim, they'd gotten the name Jack Bentley. They checked the files on him and found that it could be Jonathan Benson. The victim, a Miss Betty Lindsay, came to our office to talk to us.
13: I don't know why they thought that I should see you. It's just a plain theft.
9: The officers in Burglary said that they thought we might be interested in the thief, Miss Lindsay. I wonder if you'd tell us about him.
13: Lousy crumb. This guy's a real schnook. Schnook of the first water.
10: Yes, ma'am. What's his name, please?
13: He called himself Bentley, Jack Bentley. What a bum.
9: What'd he look like, Miss Lindsay?
13: Tall and blonde. Kind of nice-looking guy if he went for the type. I did. Now I got trouble. Oh, what a no-good bum.
9: Wonder if you'd take a look at some of the pictures we've got here. See if he's in these.
13: Sure. I'd like to see you get him. Where are the pictures?
9: Frank, could you get him, please?
10: Yeah.
9: Where'd you meet this Bentley, do you remember?
13: Well, I'm sort of the hostess at a place downtown over on Fifth. Anyway, about 2 or 3 weeks ago, this schnook comes in, orders a couple of drinks, and he leaves. Next night, he's back again. Ooh, he was a cagey one. Didn't work too fast. Took about a week to make the pitch, then he asked me out for dinner. Well, always seemed kind of nice, so I told him I'd go.
10: Mm-hmm. Here are the pictures, ma'am.
9: If you just take a look through them and see if there's one of Bentley in there.
13: Sure. Let me see. No. Hey, this one's kind of cute. What's he wanted for?
9: Oh, he works the casualty racket.
13: What's that?
9: Gets the names of people that have died, tells their families that they ordered some stuff.
13: What kind of stuff?
9: Oh, pen and pencil sets, watches, cheap things. Charges a lot of money for them. Most of the people figure that it's one of the last things their loved ones wanted, so they pay the prices. The stuff's worthless.
13: Lousy racket. Such a nice-looking guy, too. So honest.
9: Well, that's why it works.
13: Yeah, I suppose so. Well, let me see. No, this one's not him. Hey, wait a minute.
9: Yeah.
13: That's him. Ooh, what a nudnik.
10: Ma'am?
13: A nudnik, a real bum. But that's him, I'm sure of it.
10: Benson.
9: Ma'am.
13: You mean you know this guy?
9: Yes, ma'am. What if you tell us exactly what happened?
13: Well, sure, like I was telling you. This guy, Benson?
9: Yes, ma'am, that's right. Jonathan Benson.
13: Yeah, well, anyway, he asked me out to dinner. I told him I'd go. He looked like he was pretty well fixed. I figured it wouldn't do no harm. Well, see, I don't get out till 12:30, and there ain't many places, nice places, open after that. But I said, yeah, so he told me he'd pick me up. He got to the club about 10 o'clock. Said that he'd gotten through with whatever it was he was doing, that he came by to see if he could use my apartment to freshen up a bit. Freshen up a bit. Boy, what a way to heist the place. Oh, what a bum.
9: Go ahead, ma'am.
13: Well, I gave him the key to the place. He said that he'd stop at a drugstore and pick up a razor, and shave and wash his face, and then he'd be back to pick me up. The last I ever saw of him.
9: Mm-hmm.
13: Walked off with a fur coat I had. Paid for 3 years for that coat. Cost me $900. And he took a ring worth about 150. Diamonds. Belonged to my mother. Sure hope you get him. Nail him good.
10: Yes, ma'am.
13: Ooh, what a nudnik.
5: We continued to question Betty Lindsay. She gave us the name of one of Benson's friends. We checked on him, and he gave us the name of a girl who knew the suspect. We talked to her, and she was able to give us Benson's address. It was a rooming house on Franklin Avenue in the Hollywood area. 6:47 p.m. Frank and I went up to his room.
14: Yeah, come on in.
11: Should have kept my mouth shut. What do you guys want?
9: We want to talk to you downtown, Benson.
11: We aren't going to get on that merry-go-round again, are we? I'm getting tired of this whole deal. What are you guys trying to tire me this time?
10: We didn't have to do it, Benson. You took care of that yourself.
11: Is that right?
9: Yep, you made a mistake.
11: What is it this time? You figure I took some candy away from a blind newsboy?
9: All right, come on, Benson. Let's go.
11: You going to arrest me this time, or am I going as a favor?
9: This time it's on us.
11: You mean we're playing for keeps now?
10: Yeah.
11: What's the charge?
10: Grand theft.
11: You're kidding.
9: Nope.
11: I really believe you're serious.
9: That's right. You call it.
11: Well, this is going to be interesting. If you can't prove this, I'm going to own City Hall, and the first thing I'm going to do is fire you two. You know that, don't you?
9: Well, we'll take that chance.
11: All right, but don't say I didn't warn you. You know, someday I'm going to write a book. Call it Some of My Best Friends Are Cops.
9: Yeah, you do that.
11: I will.
9: You'll have the time.
5: We took the suspect downtown. We talked to him for over an hour, but he'd admit nothing. Without being able to produce the stolen articles, the case would be difficult to prosecute. We had Benson take everything out of his pockets. Among his personal effects, we found a key to a locker in the subway terminal. Two men from Bunko Division took the key and went down to the terminal. They recovered a locked suitcase and brought it back to the squad room where we were questioning Benson.
10: How about it, Benson? This yours?
11: Never saw it before in my life.
5: It's locked. You got a key to this, Benson?
11: I told you it wasn't mine. What more can I say?
5: See those keys there, huh, Frank?
10: Yeah. Here.
11: Uh-huh. I don't know what this is all going to prove. I told you the suitcase isn't mine.
5: Yeah, that figures. That's how come the keys fit, huh?
11: Cheap suitcase. A lot of the keys doubled.
5: Is that right?
11: Sure, lots of times I lost a key for one suitcase, used the key from another one to open it.
5: You ever find one of these in the case?
11: I never saw that fur coat in my life. Haven't got the slightest idea how it got there. I want to talk to a lawyer.
5: You're getting kind of jumpy, aren't you, Benson?
11: Sure, I don't mind admitting it. I told you I got no idea where that coat came from, but I know you guys aren't going to believe it. You're out to get me. You said so. You're going to try everything you can do with it.
5: You want to tell us about it now?
11: There ain't nothing to tell. I don't know nothing about it.
10: You don't ever give up, do you?
11: I don't know what you're talking about. I want to see a lawyer.
5: All right, we'll fix it so you can put that call in. We got the owner of this coat on the way down here. She's going to identify him, and that's all we need. Now, you just sit there and keep your mouth shut, will you?
10: I'll get it. Bunko, Smith. What's that? Oh, yeah, sure. Sure, I remember. What? You did, huh? Well, that's swell. Glad to hear it. Well, I wouldn't know. I'm not much of an authority, I guess. Her name's what? Yeah. It's a nice name. Well, I'll be glad to tell him. I'm sure he'll be pleased. Thanks very much for calling. When are you leaving? I see. Okay, thanks a lot. Bye.
5: Anything?
10: Yeah, it's that kid from Texas, you know, that Thomas Conant.
5: Oh, yeah, you mean the cattleman.
10: Yeah, got an answer to his ad.
5: Is that right?
10: Yeah, somebody called him up and he said that he made a real good deal for himself and he's shipping her back to Texas.
5: Well, you mean he found a girl?
10: No, bought himself another Holstein.
4: The story you've just heard was true. The names were changed to protect the innocent.
15: On October 17th, trial was held in Department 87, Superior Court of the State of California, in and for the County of Los Angeles. In a moment, the results of that trial.
4: Now, here is our star, Jack Webb.
5: Thank you, George Fenneman. 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And smoking two packs a day myself, I can tell you that they're milder, with a real good taste. 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
15: Jonathan Arthur Benson, alias Jack Bentley, was tried and convicted of grand theft. He received sentence as prescribed by law. Grand theft is punishable by imprisonment in the state penitentiary for not less than 1 nor more than 10 years. Just heard Dragnet, a series of authentic cases from official files. Technical advice comes from the Office of Chief of Police W.H. Parker, Los Angeles Police Department. Technical advisors Captain Jack Donahoe, Sergeant Marty Wynn, Sergeant Vance Brasher. Heard tonight were Ben Alexander, Peggy Weber, Harry Bartell. Script by John Robinson. Music by Walter Schumann. Hal Gibney speaking.
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17: The National Broadcasting Company brings you Brian Donlevy as Steve Mitchell in Dangerous Assignment. Time, sunset. The place, a small fishing village on the coast of Portugal. Two fishermen trudge wearily homeward past a deserted monastery near the waterfront. A sudden sound breaks the stillness of the evening air.
18: Sanchez, listen.
19: Huh?
18: The monastery bell is ringing.
19: Oh, but that is impossible, Naranja. No one has lived in that monastery for 5 years.
18: And now it's quiet. Come, Sanchez, we better go see.
19: Naranja, here is some food and blankets. Someone has been living here.
18: Oh, Sanchez, look.
19: Oh, madre mia. A man hanging from the bell rope.
18: Quick, let us cut him down.
19: It's too late, Naranja. He's dead.

0: You've seen him in such pictures as Wake Island, Stand By for Action, and Command Decision. Now, here is our star, Brian Donlevy, in another two-fisted portrayal as Steve Mitchell in Dangerous Assignment.
1: Hi, Commissioner. You know, you pull me away for more big deals.
2: I want to talk to you about Alan Prescott, Steve.
1: Oh, is he back? That's good.
2: No, he's not back. Steve, Alan Prescott is dead.
1: Let me have that again.
2: I'm sorry, Steve. I know he was one of your best friends.
1: Alan dead? How did it happen, Commissioner?
2: He was found hanging from a bell rope in a deserted monastery.
1: Where?
2: Portuguese fishing village. Mazimbra is the name of it.
1: What was he doing there?
2: Alan had been assigned to investigate

0: name of it.
1: What was he doing there?
0: Allen had been assigned to investigate rumors about a wholesale racket to smuggle aliens into the United States.
1: Oh, well, looks like he got too warm.
0: Yeah. Steve, I figured you'd want this assignment.
1: I do. Have we any contacts over there?
0: One, and for a change, it's a man we know we can trust. He's helped us before in the past, and he was working with Allen on this illegal entry investigation.
1: What's his name?
0: Perez. He runs a pet shop in Mazimbra. That'll be your first stop in Portugal.
1: Okay.
0: As usual, you'll pose as a foreign correspondent. Steve, I want you to go over there and find the men who killed Allen and get enough information so we can smash their racket. You've got your assignment. Good luck.

0: Here is Senor Perez's pet shop, and his light is still on.
1: Yeah. Okay, driver. Here you are.
0: Oh, gracias. You want me to wait for you, senor?
1: No, thanks.
0: Ah!
1: Hey.
0: Senor Perez has many birds in his shop, senor.
1: So I hear.
0: Good night, senor.
1: Night. Boy, what a menagerie. Anybody home? Perez?
2: Perez?
1: Perez? Okay, Polly, you call him, too. Hey, Perez?
2: Perez?
1: Perez?
2: Perez! Stop! You're choking me! Oh!
1: Hey, hey, what's the matter, Polly? You got a persecution complex? Well, maybe Perez is in the back room here. Perez? Oh, shut up. Oh, dark in here. Wonder where he is.
3: Come in and close the door.
1: What?
3: I have a gun. Do as I say.
1: Okay. Look, Perez, I want to talk to you. I'm a friend of Alan Prescott's.
3: I will turn on the lights.
1: That's better. Perez, what's the matter? You're bleeding.
3: There has been a fight.
1: Come on over here and sit down. Let me help you.
3: Thank you. I will be all right.
1: What happened?
3: Two men came into my shop with knives, tried to kill me. I got my gun and drove them off. When I heard you come in a minute ago, I thought they had come back.
1: Yeah, I guess that's what your parrot thought, too.
3: You say you are a friend of Alan Prescott?
1: Yeah.
3: You were sent to take over the case he was working on, huh?
1: That's right.
3: The alien smuggling ring. I was working on it with Senor Prescott.
1: How much had he found out?
3: Why, so far, very little, senor. However, I expect to come into possession of some valuable information tomorrow.
1: Okay, I'll check with you then. Now, you better get a doctor to look after those cuts, Perez. I'm going to the police station.
4: The sergeant at the desk said you wish to see me, senor?
1: Yeah. You in charge of the police here?
4: At the moment, I am Lieutenant Vieira, senor...
1: Steve Mitchell. I'm a foreign correspondent. I just flew in from the States today.
4: Jim, you landed at Lisbon, took the train to Mezimbra by taxicab to the pet shop of Senor Perez.
1: What?
4: Remained there 30 minutes, then walked here to the police station.
1: Huh. I didn't know my activities were a matter of such interest to you.
4: I have been sent here from Lisbon to investigate certain matters, senor. So at the moment, I am interested in everyone who comes to Mezimbra.
1: Yeah? Well, a friend of mine came here a couple of days ago. He got killed in a deserted monastery.
4: You are perhaps referring to Alan Prescott, another so-called foreign correspondent?
1: What do you mean, so-called?
4: There are indications that he was investigating the existence of an organization to smuggle Europeans into the United States.
1: You're right, Lieutenant Vieira. And I've been assigned to take over the investigation.
4: I see. You have proof of this?
1: Yeah. Here are my credentials.
4: So, Senor Mitchell, there is something in the next room which may be of interest to you.
1: Oh?
4: After you, senor.
1: Hey, this looks like the morgue.
4: For the present, it must serve.
1: Five bodies?
4: Si. They were found under one of the fishing wharves, their hands and feet securely tied.
1: Hmm.

0: that these men were some of the paying customers in this alien smuggling racket?
1: It is possible.
0: Yeah. Maybe things got a little too hot for the smugglers all of a sudden, so they dumped these guys in the water. Who discovered the bodies?
1: We did. Our police launch patrols the entire bay every day at sunset.
0: I see. Any identification on any of them?
1: Their pockets were empty. But we were able to identify this man.
0: How?
1: From his fingerprints.
0: Got a criminal record, huh?
1: Si. His name is Luis Delgado from Villa Real to the north of here. He has been living there with his sister, Maria Delgado.
0: Might be a good idea to pay Maria a visit.
1: I was about to suggest it, Señor Mitchell.
0: Let's go. How much farther to Villa Real, Lieutenant?
1: But a few miles, Mitchell.
0: You sure believe in taking precautions, don't you?
1: Senor?
0: Having one of your boys, Taylor's.
1: Taylor's? I do not understand, Mitchell.
0: Well, that car behind us. It's been following us for the last 10 minutes.
1: I gave no orders to follow us, Mitchell.
0: What? Then who... Hey, he's coming up at us.
2: Can you see who it is?
0: No, it's too dark. Yara, watch out. He's trying to run us off the road.
2: Get down, Mitchell. Get down. Hey, we're skidding. Hey, please, sir. Watch
0: out. Boy, that was close. Nice driving, Vera.
1: Thank you. Thank you, Mitchell.
0: Well, somebody's sure anxious to put us out of the way. Beginning to look like we're on the right trail.
1: See, we will continue our trip to the Delgado house in Villarreal.

0: I regret to bring you this news of your brother's death, Señorita Delgada.
1: You say he was drowned in the bay, Señor Lieutenant? How did he get there?
0: That is a question, Señorita.
1: You mean he was murdered?
0: Señorita Delgada, if you do not mind, Señor Mitchell and I will ask the questions.
2: Maria, did you notice your brother talking to any strangers the last few days?
1: Strangers?
2: Hmm.
1: He talked to no strangers.
2: Well, when he left home, did he say where he was going?
1: He told me nothing.
0: Señorita, I think you are withholding information.
1: No, he's not true. I tell you everything I know.
0: I must remind you that your brother Luis Delgada had a criminal record.
1: That was long ago when he was in trouble. My brother was a good man.
0: Perhaps he intended to commit a crime when he left
1: that
0: here.
1: That is a
0: Perhaps
1: lie.
0: Perhaps that is why he would not
1: lie.
0: Tell you where he was
1: lie.
0: Going.
1: He was not going to commit a crime. He was going to the United States to live with my uncle. I do not remember what he told me.
0: I see. Have you anything more to tell us? Very well. Señor Mitchell?
2: Yeah, let's go. Thanks, Maria.
0: We will question you more if necessary, Señorita.
2: Night. Well, Maria sure clammed up all of a sudden. But not until she told us what we wanted to hear.
0: See?
2: You know, it's a cinch that some of the arrangements on these deals are made in the United States. I wish we knew the name of that uncle Maria spilled about.
0: It is Emilio Delgada.
2: What?
0: As you were talking to the señorita, I noticed on the table an envelope addressed to her dead brother. In the upper left-hand corner was the name Emilio Delgada.
2: Was there an address?
0: I do not know if it was an address or not. Mitchell, in the United States, is there a place called Bronx?
2: Bronx? Yeah, that's an address, all right. Well, good work, Lieutenant. Let's go to the nearest telegraph office.

0: Here's a report from Steve, Commissioner.
1: Thanks, Ruth. Definitely on trail of illegal entry racket. Go on.
0: He must be working fast, Commissioner.
1: Apparently, last cargo of paying passengers too hot to handle. All five drowned.
0: Nice organization.
1: Yeah. One identified as uncle in the United States who apparently was helping make arrangements. Find and question Emilio Delgado, the Bronx. Think on that name, Lou.
0: Emilio Delgado.
1: Delgado.
0: Oh, Delgado, right.
1: I'm working with police lieutenant named Vieira. Just for the record, please check on him for me. You got that, Ruth?
0: Vieira.
1: Oh, here's some more. They res at pet shop very cooperative and counting heavily on him to furnish hot lead. I'm on way back to Mazimbra now to talk to Perez again. We'll keep you informed.

0: Come in. Ah, Senor Mitchell.
1: Lieutenant Vera, I'm worried.
0: Jim?
1: I've been counting on Perez at the pet shop to give me some hot information he hinted at yesterday.
0: Perez?
1: As soon as we got back from Villarreal last night, I went to his parrot palace and he wasn't there. I've been there on and off all day today and he still hasn't shown up.
0: Jim, he has shown up, Senor Mitchell.
1: Oh, has he? Well, that's good.
0: No, no, it is not good.
1: What do you mean?
0: This afternoon, a fisherman saw something floating in the bay. A man, face down. It was Perez.
2: In just a moment, our star Brian Donlevy returns as Steve Mitchell in Dangerous Assignment. Here's a message for the technically minded young men of America. The armed forces of the United States want volunteers. Volunteers for the greatest scientific enterprise in history. Volunteers for the world's greatest educational program. The new scientific armed forces offer training in dozens of technical specialties. Radar, radio, diesel, jet propulsion, aviation, and many, many others. So if you're thinking of an active career, a vital career, think of the United States Armed Forces.

0: Now, the National Broadcasting Company brings you Act Two of Dangerous Assignment, starring Brian Donlevy in the role of Steve Mitchell. The time, 4 hours later. The place, the commissioner's office in the United States.
1: I finally got hold of Steve, Commissioner. He's on the line.
2: Thanks, Ruth. Steve?
3: Hello, Commissioner.
2: We located Emilio Delgado in the Bronx. First, he wouldn't talk, but when we told him his nephew had been murdered trying to get out of Portugal, he opened up.
3: Oh, did he put the finger on the stateside branch of the racket?
2: It's a small travel bureau in New York. Delgado gave them $3,000. They promised to smuggle his nephew into the United States.
3: I see.
2: Incidentally, I checked on Lieutenant Vieira. His record is excellent.
3: Good. I figured it was, but I didn't want to take any chances.
2: Now, Steve, we close in on the travel bureau in New York. The gang in Portugal will slip away from us.
3: Oh, don't close in on the travel bureau yet, Commissioner. I tell you, send one of your agents there to arrange transportation for a relative over here in Portugal.
2: Relative? What do you mean?
3: Me?
2: What?
3: I'm going to use the name Nick Grado. G-R-A-D-O, Grado, for the record. I'm going to pass as a minor mobster deported last year.
2: But Steve, think of the danger.
3: I'm thinking of Alan Prescott dangling at the end of that bell rope. Now, look, I'm going to Lisbon and register at the Lagos Hotel under the name of Nick Grado. So long, Commissioner.
2: Now, Steve! Well, I hope he knows what he's doing. Ruth?
1: Yes, Commissioner?
2: Which of our agents looks the most like a gangster?
1: Summers. He looks pretty rugged.
2: Okay. We'll send him to that travel bureau in New York. Summers will pose as the brother of Nick Grado in Portugal. He'll offer the travel bureau $3,000 to smuggle Grado into this country. Draw the money out of a special account. And...
4: You in charge of this travel bureau? And I want to arrange some transportation.
5: Oh, for yourself?
4: No, my brother in Portugal.
5: Well, that's simple. We represent several steamship companies and...
4: You don't understand. My brother was in the rackets over here and got deported to Portugal last year.
5: Oh. Well, that kind of transportation is very difficult to arrange and expensive.
4: Here's 3,000 cash. Says you can arrange it.
5: They take a long time.
4: He can wait.
5: Okay. What's your brother's name?
4: Nick Grado. He's staying at the Lagos Hotel in Lisbon.
5: Okay. Forget you were ever here. We'll make all the arrangements. Your brother will be contacted at the Lagos Hotel in Lisbon.

0: Yeah?
1: Your name Negrado.
0: Who are you?
1: Bogota. You want to take a trip, Grado?
0: Trip?
1: Your brother in America arranged it.
0: Oh, okay. Well, I'm all packed up.
1: Do not carry any identification. You have your money and valuables?
0: Yeah, right here on me, Bogota.
1: Good. The car is outside.
0: Where are we going?
1: To the cliffs, overlooking the sea, near Mezimbra.
0: Cliffs?
1: Si. There's a cave at the waterline. You will wait for the boat there.
0: Okay, let's go.

0: four guitar.
1: Climbing down the side of a cliff in the dark is not my idea of fun. How about a light?
2: No. You're almost there. To your right, a little.
1: Okay.
2: There. You see the entrance now?
1: Yeah. Pretty well hidden, isn't it?
2: I see.
1: Hey, there's enough room inside the entrance to dock a boat.
2: See. Follow the ledge you are on. Into the cave.
1: Okay. Quite a place.
2: It serves our purpose.
1: Wait a minute. There's a light up ahead.
2: See, the other passengers.
1: Oh. How many are there on this trip?
2: Two others.
1: Business falling off?
2: It is good enough, Granov.
3: Who is there?
2: Here we are.
3: Who is it?
2: Bogota, old man.
1: Are you one of the passengers?
3: Sim, I am P. Montel.
1: Nick Grotto is my name.
2: Where is the other one? The girl.
1: Girl?
4: Here. Here I am.
1: Oh, I...
4: Senor Grotto, did you say?
1: Yeah, senorita.
4: Maria is enough.
2: All of you stay here. I'm going to hide the car.
3: Bogota, how much longer must we wait here?
2: It's not for you to ask questions, old man.
4: Well, Senor Steve Mitchell?
1: Maria Delgada, the grief-stricken sister.
4: So you are supposed to be Nick Grotto. What are you doing here, Senor Mitchell?
1: I was just going to ask you the same thing, Maria.
4: When you and Lieutenant Fierro told me about my brother's murder, I knew I could not rest until I found out who killed him.
1: Oh. Bogota doesn't know who you are?
4: No. And he will not, unless you tell him.
1: Look, you keep your mouth shut about me, and I'll do likewise.
4: See, it is a promise, senor.
1: Quiet. Here comes the old man.
3: Wait, wait. All we do is wait.
1: Bogota say how long we stay here?
3: Until the boss comes with the boat, he said, but he would not tell me when that would be.
1: Did he say who the boss was?
3: No.
4: Pimentel, you do not look so good. Why you don't try to rest?
3: Oh, thank you for your kindness, senorita. I'm sick and an old man, but everything will be all right when I get to America. Everything.
1: Means a lot to you, huh?
3: It is what I'm living for, senor.
1: Mm. Say, how far back does this cave go, anyway?
4: Bogota told us to stay on this ledge and not to go back any farther. He said that narrow channel below winds back and ends against a solid wall of rock.
1: The front entrance, the only one, huh?
4: That is what he said.
1: Well, looks like nothing's due to happen tonight. I think we all better get a little sleep.

0: Senor, wake up.
1: Eh? Oh, Bogota.
0: It's past noon. Wake up. You, old man. Wake up.
2: Bogota.
3: Oh, what is the meaning of this?
0: Take all the money and valuables out of your pockets. Pile them on the rock here.
4: Hey, what is this? What are you doing with that gun?
0: What I say? All of you. And as for you, Senor Mitchell.
4: Mitchell?
0: Hey, we know who you are.
4: Well, thanks for tipping them off, Maria.
2: No, I did not tell them, Stephen. I swear it.
0: The boss wishes to talk to you, Mitchell.
4: The boss? When did he arrive?
5: I came in my boat while you were asleep, Mitchell.
4: What? Perez. Hey, what is this? The police told me you were dead.
5: The real Perez is dead, Mitchell.
4: Real Perez? Wait a minute. You mean when I talked to you in Perez's pet shop?
5: I had just killed Perez before you came in. You assumed I was Perez. I played along with you. After you left, I threw his body in the bay.
4: Great. So you're the boy who's running this racket.
5: A profitable one, I assure you.
4: Yeah, and a vicious one. You get the passengers out here. You take their money and kill them. Instead of a ticket to the United States, they get a ticket to the morgue.
2: What?
6: You mean we will not be taken to America?
5: What do you think, old man? Come, Bogota. We will go back to the entrance.
4: What happens now?
5: For the present, you will all wait here. And, Senor Mitchell, I would not advise you to an attempt at an escape. There's only one entrance to this cave, and Bogota and I will be guarding that entrance with guns.
2: If they are going to kill us, why don't they do it now? Look at them, sitting at the entrance to the cave like two vultures. What are they waiting for?
4: That's what I've been trying to figure out. It's almost 6 p.m.
7: I will never see America. It was just a dream. It's all over for me.
5: Bogota, you fool. Do not light your cigarette here in the entrance. The launch will see you.
4: The launch? Hey, that's what they're waiting for.
2: What?
4: Lieutenant Vieira said the police launch patrols the coast every day at sunset.
2: Police launch?
4: Yeah. Perez is probably waiting until after the launch goes by so that our bodies won't be discovered until tomorrow. I could only figure out a way to attract the launch's attention.
2: But what good would that do? Steve, Bogota and Perez would shoot us.
4: Yeah. Hey, wait a minute. Perez says there was no back entrance to this cave, didn't he?
2: See?
4: He was lying.
2: How you know?
4: Look at the smoke from my cigarette.
2: What about it?
4: See what happens to it?
2: Well, it just goes straight up in the air, Steve.
4: Yeah, for a way. But then it starts drifting towards the front entrance. That means there's a draft up there. The draft could be caused by a back entrance.
2: Steve, but how can we find it?
4: Well, listen. Yeah, a boat. Probably the police launch. Whatever we do, we got to do in a hurry. As soon as the launch goes by, we're dead pigeons.
6: No, senor.
4: What?
6: I, old Pimentel, will help you. And God willing, I will save you.
4: What are you talking about?
6: I will go to the front entrance and call for help.
4: Are you crazy? Perez would kill you.
6: Sin. But the noise and flashes of the gun might summon police.
4: Now, look.
6: Senor, what happens to me is not important. I'm old, sick. With this way, perhaps I can prevent Perez from taking the dreams of others and ruining them as he did mine.
4: Now, wait a minute.
6: No, senor. This is the best way.
4: Pimentel, come back.
5: Pimentel, what are you doing? Get back.
6: Police! Obey the gay boy!
2: Steve, don't go. It is too late to help him now.
5: Bogota! You fool! They heard in the police launch. They are coming. I take the boat out and lead them away. I'll take care of Mitchell and the girl. I'll meet you at the rear entrance.
4: Rear entrance? So there is one. Come on, Maria. This is our chance.
2: Yeah.
4: Hey, wait. The ledge ends here. Okay, Maria. Come on into this channel.
5: Mitchell! Stop! Mitchell!
2: Steve.
4: He can't see us in the dark, Maria. He's just shooting blind. Keep going.
2: My waist.
4: Yeah, these walls are getting closer together, too. Hey, wait a minute. Oh, great. Solid rock.
2: What?
4: Yeah, this is the end of the line. We took a wrong turn back there somewhere. Yeah. Hmm?
2: Listen. Perez is still after us.
4: Yeah.
2: Well, we can't just sit here and wait for him to kill us.
4: Maria, keep talking.
2: What?
4: Keep talking as if I were with you. Repeat what you've been saying. I'm going to backtrack and wait for him.
2: All right. Steve, what can we do? We cannot go any farther. It is a blind alley. Perez Perez is getting closer, Zeke.
5: You're right, senorita. Oh. Perez is getting closer. And there is nothing ahead of you but solid rock.
2: Did you hear that? It is Perez.
5: Zeke, and the two of you are caught like rats in a trap. I have...
6: Mitchell.
4: Yeah, a gun's not going to do you any good underwater, Perez.
5: I do not need the gun.
4: Oh,
5: there is strength enough in my... heart.
2: Oh, yeah. Steve, hit him.
4: I can't.
2: Oh, my God. Oh, Steve, help him. One of you was which, Steve?
4: Yeah, I was a little in doubt myself for a second or two. Come on, Maria, let's get out of this rat trap.

0: Well, that's about it, Commissioner. Perez is dead, and the police picked up his hired hand, Bogota.
1: Look, Steve, where are you calling from?
0: My hotel room. I'm up here drying out all alone.
2: Stop! You're choking me!
1: It sounds like you're all alone.
0: Oh, that was just a parrot, Commissioner.
1: Parrot?
0: Yeah, from Perez's pet shop. He took a shine to me, I guess.
1: Now, Steve, you can do better than that.
0: No, no, it is a parrot, Commissioner. I'll prove it to you. Look, I taught him something to say to you.
1: Huh?
0: Go ahead, Polly. Polly?
2: Drop dead! Drop dead!
1: Steve!
0: So long, Commissioner.

0: You have just heard the sixth in an exciting new adventure series, Dangerous Assignment, starring Brian Donlevy as Steve Mitchell. Dangerous Assignment is written by Bob Reif and directed by Bill Karn, with music by Bruce Ashley. Be with us again next week at this same time when Brian Donlevy, starring as Steve Mitchell, will embark on another Dangerous Assignment. This program came to you from Hollywood. This is NBC, the National Broadcasting Company.
1: Well, come in, Smithers. What is it? Speak up, boy. Orange juice.
2: No, sir. New Kellogg's Rise and Shine.
1: Hey, finish.
2: And look at this, sir.
1: No peel, no pips, and it's got vitamin C. Well, Smithers, I suppose this is it.
2: What are you doing, sir?
1: Thank you, Governor. Wife and three pips to support. Thank you.
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5: This is Orson Welles, speaking from London. The Black Museum, a repository of death. Yes, here in the grim stone structure on the Thames which houses Scotland Yard is a warehouse of homicide, where everyday objects, a kitchen knife, a roller skate, a violin string, all are touched by murder. There's a .32 caliber bullet. It's a familiar object. Brass cartridge case, snub leaden nose. Not very pretty to look at.
6: Interesting, this bullet, Sergeant. Notice the back of the cartridge case.
7: Yes, sir. It's for a centerfire weapon. The firing pin of the pistol must strike the center of the cartridge.
6: Right. But the weapon in which we found this bullet was a rimfire revolver. The firing pin could strike only the edge of the cartridge. That little fact, Sergeant, saved at least one life, I'd say.
5: Well, today, that centerfire bullet can be seen in the Black Museum.
8: From the annals of the Criminal Investigation Department of the London Police, we bring you the dramatic stories of the crimes recorded by the objects in Scotland Yard's Gallery of Death, the Black Museum.

0: Here we are, the Black Museum. Scotland Yard's museum. Museum of murder. Here lies death. So orderly, so well kept, row and row. A macabre record of the violence of many generations. Each object in its place, each marked, tagged, carded with name and place and date. Each object in this room enjoyed in its life one supreme moment when the eyes of the world were upon it. And it played its silent part in a case of murder. And here we are. Here's a jeweled ring, fit for a princess, but born of a mind like the Borgias. Press the jewel, so, and a tiny point licks out, a fang, dripping death. Shake hands with your enemy. Shortly thereafter, he dies. A bathtub. Yes, a bathtub. White, smooth, shining in the dimness. Once a man floated face down in this tub. He slipped or he had been pushed. Was the mark on his skull caused by striking his head as he slipped, or by a blunt weapon? In any case, he drowned. Ah, I see. The .32 caliber bullet. Even here, lying so quietly, so somberly, it's ugly. This object was made for killing. But as a matter of fact, it never did kill. That's the story. It began on a London street. A dark sedan drove slowly into the stream of traffic. And three young men in it. One seems quite a bit younger than the other. Even so, the car continues to cruise along.
1: You got everything straight, Rod?
2: Sure. Do you think I'm a goon?
3: You just want to be sure, kid. That's all. Now, what did we tell you?
2: I'll stay in the car till you wigwag it's all clear. Then I'll go in with you. Hey, there's a chance to park the old bus.
1: Okey-dokey. Ah, watch the fenders now. Wouldn't want nobody to ask for your license at a time like this, eh?
3: Maddie, leave me alone.
1: Sure, Jack, sure. Just kidding him, that's all. What's the matter? You edgy?
3: Cold as ice, that's me.
1: Yeah, ice is what we're going to get. All set. Let's go!
0: Two young men leave an automobile, stroll up the street, hands in pockets, cigarettes dangling loosely from their mouths. They walk past a busy jewelry store.
1: Pretty crowded. Maybe we ought to wait.
3: Could be. No use taking chances.
0: They stroll a few steps farther on. They turn, start back, quite casually.
1: Hey, what's the kid doing?
2: Oh, the guy's going into the store. Come on!
1: That goon must have thought we made the signal. Got your gun?
2: What else?
1: Slow down now. Here we go.
2: Rod, what's the idea?
1: You wigwagged, didn't you?
2: Never mind. Let's do it.
1: Right. All right, everybody. This is a hold-up.
4: Oh. Over against that wall. Everybody. These guns are loaded.
5: No! You don't take my stock! No!
1: Shut up, you. Quiet! Anybody talks, I'll give it to him. Rod, grab the junk on the counters.
4: You there, stand still.
1: You've got the button. Launch the car. Start the engine. Ready, scream.
5: Stop them. Please.
4: Stay in that store.
6: Matty, Jack, the truck. It's double parked. We can't get the car out. We're stuck behind that truck.
4: Run for it, kid. That way.
6: I can't get the car out. I can't.
4: Come on, Jack.
1: Keep moving.
7: Stop you. Stop. You're the thief. Stop.
1: Get out of my way, you!
7: I've got you! I've got you! Please!
1: Now it's in the fire!

0: man lay dead on the sidewalk. The crowd milled around him. The black sedan stayed in its place. Three young men disappeared in the teeming streets, disappeared completely and utterly. A few hours later, in a quiet office in Scotland Yard, Inspector Bowers and Detective Sergeant Wood looked at what they had.
1: Not very much of anything, have we, Sergeant?
2: No, sir. Descriptions which could be any of 100 men and 2 bullets.
1: A 45 bullet from the woodwork in the jewelry store, and the 32 which killed that fellow.
2: With no guns to go with them.
1: Well, if those boys were smart at all, they'd ditch the guns.
2: Funny, you'd expect a lot more shooting in a thing like that.
1: They were conserving ammunition. Oh, well, I don't know. Circularize the descriptions, what there is of them. That's about all for the moment.
2: Yes, sir. 3 men, youngish, white handkerchiefs over.
0: And that was all. And where do you start among 8 million people searching for 3 youngish men who may be miles away by now? Well, the answer is you don't start. You wait. You have patience. And sometimes your patience is rewarded. Sometimes sooner than you expect.
2: This is Wilson, Inspector. He's the cabby who called in this morning.
1: Ah, how do you do, Wilson? Sit down.
3: Thank you, sir. Thanks very much.
2: Wilson may have something on the jewelry store killing, sir.
1: Yes, well, let's hear it, Wilson.
3: Well, sir, I never thought about it until I seen the papers this morning. All about the hold-up and that poor fellow who got himself killed yesterday.
1: Yes, go on, Wilson.
3: Well, sir, I was taking my cab along Queensbury Road, you know, about a block from the place where it all happened, mm-hmm. when a fellow with a white thing round his neck hops on the running board. Mm-hmm. I've a fare, so I waves him off. Then I see him going to that big building, the Brook Building, I think it is, sir. You know, corner of Queensbury and Maidstone.
1: You're certain of this, Wilson?
3: Oh, yes, sir.
1: Anything else?
3: I'm not so sure of this, Inspector, but I think I saw another fellow run in the building after the one what jumped onto my cab.
1: Oh, very good, Wilson. Well, you may have been quite helpful. Thank you very much.
3: Thanks.
1: Get your hat, Sergeant. We're going exploring.
0: The reward of patience. And sooner than expected, but only a bare and vague beginning. This kind of investigation takes long hours and hard work. And endless, endless questions. Up and down the hallways of the large office building, in and out of business offices.
2: Did you notice any commotion in the hall yesterday around 3 o'clock?
1: Did a man with a white scarf around his neck take your elevator around 3 o'clock yesterday?
2: Did you hear any running or anything like that around 3 o'clock yesterday?
0: On and on, upstairs, downstairs, nothing. No one noticed anything, nothing irregular, no commotion. How was that? Did the porter notice anything?
4: Two fellows. One of them had a raincoat, I think. Both of them had white rags round their collars, sort of.
1: Oh, you're sure of this?
4: Oh, yes, sir. They seemed in a hurry, sort of.
2: Where did they go?
4: Which office, you mean?
2: That's right.
4: Well, I wouldn't know, sir. They went up the stairs just as I was putting some empty waste cans on the service lift.
1: Oh, did you see the men again?
4: Well, now you mention it, yes, sir, I did.
1: Where?
4: On the third floor, it was. I was taking my mop to the hall. One of them was sort of half sitting on the stair rail. The other fellow was looking out of the hall window that opens onto Queensbury, sir. They didn't have the white rags, sir, but they were the same fellows.
1: Anything else?
4: No, sir, not that I remember. Oh, Pop Saunders might know something, Inspector.
1: Oh, who's this Saunders?
4: Well, he drives a van, sir. Been making deliveries to this place every afternoon for years.
1: Ah, thank you. Right, well, let's go, Sergeant. Maybe Mr. Saunders does know something. We have your address.
0: They reached the street outside, just as a large, rather decrepit truck, driven by an equally decrepit elderly man, pulled up to the curbstone.
2: You, Pop Saunders? That's me.
3: Who are you?
2: Sergeant Wood, Scotland Yard. This is Inspector Bowers.
3: Yes? Have I done something?
1: No, but you may have seen something that'll help us.
3: Yes, sir?
1: Were you here at this time yesterday?
3: Yes, sir. I'm always here. This time of day.
1: Well, did you notice anyone with a white scarf go into the building? Running, perhaps?
3: Oh, those two. Yes, sir, I did. Funny thing, they seemed in such a hurry. One of them had a raincoat. They came out later. No scarves and no raincoat.
0: The search is on for a raincoat. Scarves or handkerchiefs can go into pockets, not raincoats. The Brook Building swarms with police. Every nook and cranny is inspected. In the cellar, in a dark corner.
2: This must be it, Inspector. Every other raincoat in the building is accounted for. Not a mark on it. Nothing.
1: Yeah, try ripping the lining, Sergeant.
2: Nothing, sir. except the manufacturer's stock tag under the armpit.
1: Yeah, not much, but a little at any rate.
0: Check the manufacturer, from there to the jobber who bought the lot in which that coat was packed. From the jobber to the retailer.
1: It's times like this I thank heaven for rationing. At least they have to keep a record of the clothing coupons and the names of everyone who buys anything.
0: A thin, a tenuous trail and a mountain of sales slips to go through. But nothing strikes a chord of memory. And then, the sergeant thinks of something.
5: Inspector, when they make out these records, don't they write the last names first?
1: Yeah, you're right. They do. Oh, well, back over it again. Here, how about this, Sergeant? Mac Stanley. The other way, Stanley Mac. Remember that name, Sergeant?
2: Stanley Mac. Not a usual name.
5: Yes, sir, I do. Didn't he testify at a trial about 2 years ago?
1: He did. The trial of Jack Johnston. He was sent away for armed robbery. First offense. Light sentence. Pal Johnston ought to be out by now. All right, let's get his dossier over here, Sergeant, and then invite him in for a talk. It may be interesting, if nothing else.
0: Well, today, that center fire bullet can be seen in the Black Museum. It was a long chance. One man buys a raincoat. This man happens to be a witness at another man's trial. The defendant is sent to prison for armed robbery under circumstances similar to the case under investigation. The inspector in charge sends for the convicted man's dossier and finds...
1: Well, so Jack Johnston was released from prison 6 days before the Queensbury killing. Ah, well, let's have the young man into the yard, shall we, Sergeant? You'll be able to find him easily enough, I think. If not, we can suspect flight because of guilt, can't we? Send a pickup order out for him.
0: Jack Johnston was found. Found quite easily in London.
6: Look, you haven't a thing on me, Inspector, and you know it.
1: Maybe, maybe not. Sergeant, show Mr. Johnston the garment.
2: Here it is, Johnston. Do you recognize it?
6: There's a million raincoats like that.
1: Yes, but not bought by Stanley Mac.
6: Oh. That coat.
1: You know it?
6: Yeah. Yeah, I didn't have nothing against the rain last week when I got out. So Stan gave me the coat.
1: Well, where did you lose it?
6: I didn't lose it. I never lost nothing. Except a little time recently.
1: Yeah, we know about that.
6: I figured you did.
1: Keep a civil tongue in your head, Johnston, understand?
6: Okay. Okay, I said.
1: Well, now, since you didn't lose this raincoat, how is it that we found it?
6: I loaned it to a fella. How should I know what he did with it?
1: Oh, well, who had it?
6: I don't remember.
1: Now, you receive a raincoat as a gift against the rain. Within a matter of days, you loan it to someone, but you don't remember to whom.
6: That's right. I don't remember.
1: You try him, Sergeant.
2: Yes, sir. Speak up, man. Who had that coat?
6: I don't remember.
2: Well, maybe I can refresh your memory. The coat's hooked up with a murder. Now, who had it?
6: I don't remember. I don't remember.
0: That was the refrain. I don't remember. How could they make him remember? Finally, they let him go. There was nothing to hold him on. But Inspector Bowers said...
1: I want a tail on him, Sergeant. 24 hours a day. We'll pick up his friends one by one and see where he leads us.
0: One of those friends was a boy named Rodney Hamilton.
7: Let me alone. I never did nothing.
1: How old are you, Hamilton?
7: 17, and you got no right.
1: Now, we happen to know that you've been away to a reform school, Hamilton. You were caught snatching ladies' purses 2 years ago.
7: So what? I did me time.
1: You don't keep very good company, son. Johnston has been out of prison about a week.
7: Well, we like each other. I'll pick me own friends.
1: Where were you day before yesterday, about 2:30 in the afternoon?
7: Home. In bed.
1: Ah, sleeping late, huh?
7: I was sick. Had a fever.
1: We can check that, you know.
7: Go ahead, check it. I was at home in bed. All afternoon, all morning, and all night. I was sick.
1: Yes, we know. You said that before. Now, look here.
0: But it didn't do any good. The boy was obviously afraid. But whether of the police or of the men he knew, it was impossible to tell. Still, the patience of Scotland Yard was rewarded once again. A report came in from detectives assigned to follow both Johnston and Hamilton. They'd been present at a party in a bar given by a third young man named Matty Canvas.
2: Dossier on Canvas, Inspector.
1: Ah, thank you. Oh, nice lad. Stole a car when he was 11. Convicted, assault with intent to rob. Convicted, jewel robbery. Convicted armed robbery and assault. Nice little trio, our three friends, aren't they, Sergeant?
2: Not exactly. Do you want canvas brought in, sir?
1: Yes, do that. Oh, and, Sergeant, bring the other two along, but keep them separated. Don't let any one of them know that we have the other two.
0: Nothing highly dramatic, merely routine, Scotland Yard routine, recognizable as standard practice by any policeman in any large city. Bring him in for questioning. But it always helps to have a few facts. Facts on which to base the questions. With this in mind, and knowing their underworld, Inspector Bowers and Sergeant Wood repaired to that certain bar where Matty Canvas held parties for his friends.
2: Nothing much here.
1: Well, there may be. Keep your ears open. Another pint of ale, please.
3: Hey, right you are, sir.
8: Oh, now, Larry, let me wait on the gentleman.
3: Sit yourself, Miguel, sit yourself.
1: Oh, well, down the hatch.
2: Right.
0: Patience. Frequent the bar. Wait. Keep your ears open. Don't talk. Just wait.
8: Say, Larry, you hear they picked up Matty?
3: Yeah, and the other two.
8: Rod, too? That kid?
3: Well, I, for one, ain't sorry. Gives a place a bad name. I mean, kids around with guns in their pockets.
8: Not bright.
3: Canvas ain't bright, that's for sure. Lets himself get bunked out of 5,000 quid's worth of stuff. Gets mad. Works the kid like that, they're Rod.
8: Oh, well, so it goes, I will say.
1: Another couple of pints, please, miss.
8: Oh, yeah, sure. There you are.
1: Do you know a lad named Canvas?
8: Me? I don't know nobody.
2: How about a kid named Hamilton?
8: You think I'll keep track of everybody comes in here?
1: Yeah, that would be difficult. I thought I heard you mention Mr. Canvas by name. So did my friend here.
8: Then you thought wrong.
3: We don't encourage conversation with the elder.
1: No, I don't suppose you do. Care to have a drink on us?
3: I'm not certain that I drinks with cops, mister.
0: More routine ahead. More routine with the inspector and the sergeant after they left the bar. They checked descriptions of the men seen at hold-ups and robberies prior by some months to the tragedy in Queensbury Street. In one case, a description tallied with Natty Canvas. Mr. Canvas was invited out of his cell and into the inspector's office.
1: All right, Canvas. You've been identified on the Davis job. You'll do a good long stretch for that. You may as well tell us what you know about the Queensbury shooting.
4: I don't know nothing.
1: Turn King's evidence, Canvas, and you'll get off easily. Otherwise, it's a hanging matter.
4: You can't pin that one on me. I was miles away. I can prove it.
1: Well, suppose I told you the kid's been talking his head off.
4: Rod? Talk? Not in your life. He's too scared somebody will cut his liver out.
1: Oh, all right, Canvas, if that's the way you want it. Take him back, Sergeant. We'll give him plenty of time to think.
0: No luck with Georgeton either. But the kid. There was a chance he'd break. Just a chance. The inspector took it.
1: Look, boy. Your pals are saying that you held a gun that killed a fellow in the Queensbury holdup.
7: I never had a gun.
1: Maybe they're framing you, lad. After all, you're pretty young, 17. You won't hang. They will. So naturally, they say it was you.
7: I didn't. I never touched the gun.
1: Canvas says you did. That you had the .32 all the time.
7: I never did. They can't say it. They can't.
2: But they do. Both of them told me. Looks to us like they got together to put the job on you.
1: Well, why shouldn't they? They might have to die.
7: There were only two guns. They had them. You've got to believe that. You've got to.
1: We don't have to believe anything except evidence.
7: If you had the guns, if I told you where they were, I said it. I didn't mean to talk. I did.
1: Keep talking, lad. It's the only way to save your neck.
7: My neck?
1: If you held that gun and pulled that trigger...
7: All right, we threw the guns away, both of them. The .45 Matty had and the .32 Jack had. We threw them in the river from the quay at the Lancashire Wharf. If you can find them, you'll see. Maybe there'll be fingerprints. You've got to find them guns. You gotta!
1: The
2: ballistic reports, Inspector. The .45 fired the bullet we found in the woodwork. The .32 killed the man in the street. And it's funny, half the cartridges in the .32 were rim fire. The other half was center fire. Those didn't go off. If they had, chances are there'd have been a lot more murder.
0: And today, if you're interested, you can find that center fire bullet in a place of honor in the Black Museum.
9: Orson Welles will be back with you in just a moment.
0: It's an accepted fact in police work that 80% of the occupants of our prison either were talked there or talked themselves there. In this case, it was patient police routine plus the talking of young Rod Hamilton, which put Rod behind bars for the rest of his life and brought Georgeton and Canvas to the 13 steps and the rope one morning at 8 o'clock. There's a postscript to this story. The use of a gun by an English criminal is rare. Nor in England do the police go armed in their normal course of duty. The Hamilton case was one of the more obvious symptoms of a post-war disease of violence. The death of Georgeton and Canvas was not without its effect on this disease. For days, weeks, and even months after their execution, pistols, guns, knives, many of them perhaps innocent wartime souvenirs, others of more dubious origin, were found by the police on rubbish heaps, disused gardens, on the mud banks of the River Thames. The criminal world of London had come to terms with their traditional enemies at Scotland Yard. And perhaps, after all, the innocent man had not died in vain. The bullet that killed him, the center fire bullet, remains in its customary place in the Black Museum. And now, until we meet next time in the same place, I tell you another story about the Black Museum. I remain, as always, obediently yours.

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7: Sergeant Waters. Where was the car parked? 61st and what? Were the doors locked? Yeah. What kind of a car is it?
8: What do you... You're in the muster room at the 21st Precinct, the nerve center. A call is coming through. You will follow the action taken pursuant to that call from this minute until the final report is written in the 124 room at the 21st Precinct.
7: All right. You come into the station house. We'll have to take a report from you. That's right. It's between Lexington and 3rd. As soon as you can. Yeah. All right.
9: 21st Precinct. It's just lines on a map of the city of New York. Most of the 173,000 people wedged into the 9/10 of a square mile between Fifth Avenue and the East River wouldn't know if you asked them that they lived or worked in the 21st. Whether they know it or not, the security of their homes, their persons, and their property is the job of the men of the 21st Precinct.
8: The 21st, 160 patrolmen, 11 sergeants, and 4 lieutenants, of whom I'm the boss. My name is Kennelly, Frank Kennelly. I'm captain in command of the 21st. I was working my night tour, 4 p.m. to 8 a.m. At 6, after I had turned out the platoon, interviewed an applicant for a tow truck license, and cleaned up considerable paperwork, I instructed Sergeant Waters on TS to have sector car number 1 come by the station house and take me on patrol of the precinct. Patrol of the precinct by the commanding officer, in addition to responding to emergency radio calls as they occur, generally involves a personal check of conditions concerning which complaints from the public have been received. In connection with the investigation of such a complaint, I instructed Patrolman Coley, the operator of sector car number 1, to drive to 88th Street and Madison Avenue. At 7:20 p.m., we were in the car proceeding uptown on Park Avenue in the 70s. The weather was cold and extremely windy.
10: So, when the landlord came to collect the rent, I happened to be home.
7: Uh-huh.
10: I invited him to come in the living room and sit down. He said, "You're almost 2 weeks late with the rent, Mr. Coley." I said, "I know it." I said, "I wrote you a letter and told you we wouldn't pay the rent until you sent somebody to fix the refrigerator." He said I was stalling him, trying to pull my badge that I was a cop on him. He was going to write the commissioner and make a complaint against me.
7: How do you like that, Captain?
10: Well, what did you say?
7: Well, I told him write anybody he wanted to write. Joe wasn't going to get the rent until the refrigerator was fixed. I don't know what these guys think they can get away with.
10: Well, some of them try, Tony.
7: Yes, sir.
10: After the light changes, take a left into 77. Go up Madison the rest of the way.
7: Yes, sir.
10: Making an effort to act calm, aren't they?
7: Yes, sir.
10: When the light changes, take off behind them. We'll get a look at the registration plate.
7: Yeah, but two guys that didn't own a new Cadillac, that's them.
10: All right, there's the light. Let them go ahead. Okay.
7: Illinois car. I don't remember any Illinois Cadillac in Milan.
10: Let's talk to him, Coley.
7: Yes, sir.
10: Watch out. They don't try to pull away from you.
7: They could, too. Mark them off on this stop.
10: Yes, sir. I'll take the driver.
7: Yes, sir.
10: You take the other side.
7: Watch him now.
10: Yes, sir. What's the trouble, officer?
7: That's what we want to find out. Let's see the registration and your operator's license.
10: Oh, I forgot to take them. They're on addresses.
7: We made every light, didn't we?
10: Yeah, every light. You keep your hands up there where I can see them.
7: Is this your car?
10: Well, as a matter of fact, no.
7: Well, whose is it?
10: A friend of ours. Right, Ruby?
1: Yeah, right. A friend lent us.
7: He lent you the car, but not the keys, huh?
10: Well, you see what
7: happened. Keep your hands on the steering wheel.
10: Right. I'll keep them there. I'll keep them.
1: And I got a jumper on the ignition, Captain.
7: Are those your suitcases in the back?
10: Not of his.
1: Who said they were mine? I didn't.
7: Come on. Out this way.
10: Out of the car?
7: Come on. Both of you.
10: Now, keep your hands where we can see them.
7: You. Lean up against the car there.
10: Yeah?
7: Right there, yeah. Come on around, Coley.
10: Yes, sir.
7: All right, you. Right next to him.
10: I, for one, would like to know what this is all about.
7: So would I. Lean up there.
1: I'm leaning.
10: Okay, Captain. I got him covered.
7: All right. You first. Hold still.
1: I got nothing. What are you worried about? I'm carrying nothing.
7: Oh. What do you call this?
1: A penknife. That's what it is. Ain't a guy entitled to have a penknife?
7: Not with an 8-inch blade.
1: Well, I use it to peel apples. I like apples.
10: All right, just keep quiet.
7: How are you? Hold still.
10: Look, I was doing nothing. He asked me if I'd like to take a ride.
1: I asked you.
10: Quiet. I got two witnesses to prove he asked me. His cousin Scar, he said.
1: What cousin?
7: All right.
1: I got no cousin.
7: What's your name?
10: Me?
7: You.
10: Leon Gamer.
7: Where do you live?
10: 361 South Street.
7: In Manhattan?
10: Yeah, in Manhattan.
7: How old are you?
10: 22.
7: Where'd you steal the car?
10: It belongs to his cousin.
7: I thought you said it belonged to your friend.
10: His cousin is my friend.
1: I got no cousin.
7: What's your name?
1: Frotea, Reuben Frotea.
7: Where do you live?
1: 289 East 109th Street. Not my cousin. I got no cousin.
10: Then who is the man?
1: What man?
7: Okay.
1: What man?
7: That's enough.
1: All right, enough.
7: Keep your eye on them, Coley.
10: Yes, sir.
7: I'll ring in for some help.
1: Now, just stay like that. Don't move.
7: 681 to Central. Okay. At 79th Street and Park Avenue, northeast corner. We require assistance in handling two prisoners in a stolen car. Okay. Okay, Coley, they're sending another car over.
10: Yes, sir. I did nothing. Nothing.
1: Don't say my cousin. I got no cousin.
10: Go for a ride. Get some air. That's all I was invited to do.
7: Well, you've got another invitation now, mister. To a party. You're giving it. Within 2 minutes, sector car number 4, Patrolman Joe Ryan, operator, and Patrolman Daniel Ziegler, recorder, arrived at the scene. A more thorough search of the prisoner's persons was conducted. No additional weapons were found. We also made a search of the 1953 Cadillac sedan. The ignition had been jumped to enable the thieves to start the car without a key. Although the favorite tool of car thieves, a beer can opener, was found on the floor of the car, there were no marks on any doors or windows indicating that the car had been broken into. In the back seat were two large suitcases and two smaller ones. The glove compartment was locked, so was the luggage compartment. Sergeant Fred Burns arrived on the scene with his car and operator. Sector car number 4 was instructed to resume patrol. Both prisoners were loaded into the space behind the front seat of sector car number 1 and were driven to the station house in the custody of Patrolman Coley and myself. Sergeant Burns followed, driving the Cadillac, which he parked in the passageway next to the station. The two prisoners, carrying the luggage that was in the car, were taken directly upstairs.

0: archway next to the station. The two prisoners carrying the luggage that was in the car were taken directly upstairs to the 21st Detective Squad by Patrolman Coley and myself.
1: Go on, move along.
2: We're moving. Stuff is heavy.
0: That way. Go ahead.
2: Why I gotta listen to you, I don't know.
3: Listen to me what?
2: Okay. Every time I listen to you, I wind up in a jam. Every time.
3: Inside, drive up Park Avenue, we said. There's lots of Cadillacs on Park Avenue.
4: Well, ain't that Park Avenue's lousy with Cadillacs?
2: Over there to the desk.
3: So why did this one have to stick out like a covered wagon?
2: Where do I put the bag?
1: Hold on over for a minute.
5: You catching Novak?
1: Yeah. Who you got there? The Brinks Bandit?
5: Hello, Captain.
1: Novak? No, we jumped him on 79th and Park driving a Cadillac. Not this.
5: I wouldn't expect it to be.
3: Well, it's a free country, ain't it? I could own a Cadillac.
1: Yeah, you could, but if I were you, I'd buy a pair of shoes first. So where'd you steal the car?
3: Well, look at me, look at him. I was just along for the ride.
4: You were driving, so that makes who along for the ride? Me, that's who. Where do you want the suitcases, Captain?
1: Hold on to them.
3: Look, what is this, Grand Central Station?
1: Hold on to them.
3: All right. You don't have to take offense just because I made a remark.
0: Where's Lieutenant King, Novak, in his office?
1: Yes, sir. You, what's your name?
4: Me?
0: I'll be in there with
1: you.
0: Yes, sir.
1: Procea, Reuben Procea.
6: All right,
0: what do you
1: live for?
0: Captain Kennelly. Hello, Matt.
1: Captain, leave the door open, would you?
0: Yeah, sure.
1: Turn off the heat and hair, gets ice cold. Leave it on, burns up. That radiator knows no middle ground. Well, what have we got out there?
0: I was on patrol with Coley. We jumped a couple of thieves in a Cadillac.
1: Oh, good work, Captain.
0: The car's got Illinois plates. There were some suitcases in the back seat.
1: No. Uh-huh.
0: The car's not in the alarms or in the automobile list.
1: They say where they got it, Cap?
0: No, they didn't say anything yet, Matt.
1: They will. Let's have a look at them.
0: Sure. You know, they look like a couple of users to me, Matt.
1: Oh, wouldn't be surprised.
7: You don't need a job to have an occupation, do you?
3: That's true. That's very true.
7: All right, what's your occupation?
3: Well, you know the guys that put down linoleum and tiles on the floor?
7: Yeah. Is that what you do?
3: No. I'm a helper. The linoleum layer, he says, hey, Leon, get this, get that. So I get it for him. That's my occupation.
7: Yeah.
3: Only I ain't working.
7: What do you call stealing Cadillac?
3: What's this? A new ingredient has been added.
1: Lieutenant King.
3: Hey, we'll be a lieutenant and a captain both. That's better than last time, huh?
4: Yeah, we're getting up in the world.
1: When was last time?
3: When? I don't know. 3-4 weeks ago. Before Christmas, huh, Ruben?
4: After Thanksgiving.
3: Oh, I'll kill him.
1: Where was it?
3: Down in my neighborhood in the village. All we had then was detectives. Now a lieutenant and a captain. Boy, this is living.
4: Yeah, living. I should join you.
1: Where was it? 6th Precinct?
3: Yeah, I think so. Is that right, Ruby?
4: I don't know. The police stations all look alike.
1: What'd you get picked up for?
4: Stealing out of cars. They caught us with a case that we took out of a car down there.
1: What happened to the case?
3: Oh, we're out on bail. $2,000 bail. $1,000 for him, $1,000 for me.
1: So you're out thieving again.
3: Oh, well, listen. A bondsman costs us $50 apiece. We got to pay for him some way, don't we? We got to live, don't we? We got to live high. High on a hog, that's us, right, Ruby?
4: Right, high on a hog.
1: Stick around, boys. We'll show you how to come down a notch.
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0: Detectives of the 21st Squad, under the supervision of Lieutenant King, began to make a case of grand larceny automobile against the two suspects, Leon Gamer and Ruben Protea. As required by law, the suspects were fingerprinted by Detective Novak. The locked suitcases found on the rear seat of the automobile were moved into Lieutenant King's office. The 6th Detective Squad in Greenwich Village was telephoned for information concerning their arrest in that precinct and the charge of grand larceny already pending against them. Although it was obvious the car had been stolen, no report of the theft was in the alarm, nor had one been received by the Communications Bureau. As frequently happens, it appeared that stolen property had been recovered before the owner was even aware it was missing. While the arresting officer, Patrolman Coley, kept one suspect under guard in the squad office, the other, Leon Gamer, was questioned by Lieutenant King in his office in the presence of myself and Detective Novak.
1: Pretty suitcase, isn't it, Leon?
3: Personally, I don't like the color, but it's pretty, yeah.
1: And heavy.
3: You're telling me I had to lug it up the stairs.
1: It's heavy. There must be a lot of good stuff in there.
3: Maybe telephone books.
1: Suits, ties, shirts, maybe even jewelry or money.
3: Yeah, maybe.
1: Why don't you try to open it? Or any of the others?
3: Oh, and I ask you, would that be honest?
1: Look, Leon, save your comedy routine for the tombs. We're trying to get someplace here. I want to find out who that stuff belongs to.
3: I knew I'd tell you. You think I got to be personally acquainted with somebody before I touch their car?
1: My point is, you couldn't have been far from where you lifted the car before you were jumped by the officers.
3: No, not too far, I don't guess.
1: As if it was

0: More than a mile away, you'd have had the catches on that bag pried open to see what was inside.
1: Look, I don't know exactly where it was. I don't carry a map around in my head.
2: We pulled up together for that light on 77th and Park. How long before that was it?
1: Not long.
2: Was it below 72nd Street?
1: 72nd Street? Yeah, it could be.
0: Then you drove at least six blocks on Park Avenue.
1: Oh, more. Much more.
0: Was it farther downtown than 72nd Street? You got the car?
1: Look, Lieutenant, you want me to be honest with you?
0: I want you to make the effort.
1: You want the whole story, what happened?
0: Yes.
1: I got nothing to hide. I'm hooked. You'll have the patience. I'll give you the best of my recollection.
0: All right, give it to us.
3: I'll get it, Lieutenant.
0: Okay. Okay, Leon, the best of your recollection.
3: 21st Squad, Detective Novak.
0: Let's have it.
1: I can't concentrate with somebody on the phone.
3: Captain Canelli, Sergeant Waters on TS for you.
2: Okay.
1: So can you wait a second?
0: All right.
1: We'll wait. Thanks, Novak.
0: Yes, sir.
2: Captain Canelli.
4: Sergeant Waters on TS, Captain.
2: Yes, Sergeant.
4: Yes, desk officer, the 17th lying up here.
2: Yeah?
4: A motorcycle patrolman skidded on a patch of ice coming off the East River Drive at 53rd Street.
2: Oh, is he hurt bad?
4: They took him to Bellevue. Possible fractured leg.
2: All right. Bring the desk officer back and tell him I'm on my way. And have a car come by the house for me.
4: Yes, sir.
2: Cop hurt in the 17th, Matt. I've got division tonight. I'll have to go investigate it.
0: Pretty bad.
2: A broken leg, they think.
0: Well,
1: I once broke a leg jumping over a fence when I was a kid.
0: We don't want your life history, Leon. Just what happened tonight.
1: Look, if he's going to go, let him go. I can't concentrate with the interruptions.
0: The captain has to wait for a car to come in and get him. You don't worry about what we do. You worry about yourself. We'll give you plenty on your mind. Now, what happened?
1: Well, I met Ruby.
0: Where?
1: I'll tell you if you give me the chance. Met him in a bar and grill on 110th Street. We were sitting there having a couple of beers, and he said, how much dough you got? I said, why? Well, he said his brother wanted some of the money back, the 50 bucks he borrowed from his brother to pay the bondsman. I said, don't look at me. I'm living from hand to mouth, too. I didn't pay back the money I borrowed to pay the bondsman. And we got to talking about how the trial is set next month, and even if we cop a plea, we're sure to get no less than 2 years of peace out of it. We got a lawyer to pay, and we still owe for the bail. And here we are with not $5 between us.
0: Not even enough for a good jolt, huh?
1: Oh, look, don't get me wrong. I don't mess around with that stuff. Just jippy once in a while. I got no big habit.
0: They got $5 between you.
1: Yeah. Well, I don't know who mentioned it first, me or Ruby, but one of us said, let's get downtown, see if we can make some money. So we finished the beer and got on the Madison Avenue bus. We went downtown.
0: Wait to get off.
1: I'll have to ask Ruby that. I got no idea. He said, come on. I got off. We walked around a little bit. I don't know. We saw this caddy parked there. I looked in and there were these suitcases in the back. I looked at Ruby and we walked by. He said, a cinch. The button isn't down on the back door. So we walked to the corner, turned around and come back, just like we owned the car. We walked up, opened the door and got in. I was behind the driver's seat. 1, 2, 3. Ruby was on the floor and had the ignition jump. Like a flash. You know, he's quick, that kid. He's got a real talent. He said, go. I went. And that's that.
2: Well, I'll see you, Matt.
0: Okay, Captain.
2: So long, Captain.
0: All right.
2: Don't go away mad. I'll check with you, huh, Matt?
0: Yes, sir.
2: Well, looks like you'll have to go to court in the morning, Cooley.
5: Yes, sir.
6: Hey, what's that for, Russ?
5: Can't you keep quiet for 2 seconds?
6: Well, I try. Don't say I don't try.
5: Had a dentist appointment, but that won't be hard to cancel.
2: All right. I'll leave instructions with the desk officer that you're to go on reserve after you get those two booked in.
5: Yes, sir. Thanks, Captain.
2: It was a good caller.
6: Hey, what gives in there? What's he telling him?
2: You'll get your turn, Ruby. Well, see you later, Tony.
5: Yes, sir.
6: Good boss?
5: Yeah.
6: You know, when I was a kid, I wanted to be a cop.
5: Well, at least you got to know a few.
6: There was this cop over there on my block, a regular guy. I wanted to be like him. And I got to hate him.
5: Yeah?
6: He took me in. Grabbed me by the collar, took me in. And for what? For nothing, for stealing. So I decided not to be a cop.
5: Well, he had a pretty good reason.
6: What's he telling him in there? How much could there be to say? You think I could talk? That Leon, boy, chew your arm off. I got nothing against cops. I even like you.
5: Thanks.
6: Oh, but that's nothing. Don't be too glad. I like everybody. Even Leon. If anybody could like Leon. He ain't very particular about his friends. What's he telling him, do you think?
5: All about the deal, I guess.
6: Well, he can leave something for me to say. I'll go in there and stand like a dope. They'll know everything I got to tell them. Oh, here he comes.
5: All right, go over there and sit down, Leon. Over where?
6: What'd you tell him, Leon?
1: Get going, Ruby.
7: My life history, A to Z.
6: Well, what'd you tell him about me?
7: Come on.
6: Yeah, all right.
7: Just don't make me out a liar to them.
6: How could I tell him? I don't know what you said.
7: Inside.
8: Sit down over here.
1: Yeah. Right here?
0: Yeah.
1: I want a lawyer.
0: You can have a million lawyers.
1: I can't afford a million. All I want is one.
0: All right, we'll call whatever lawyer you want. Tell him to be in Felony Court at 10 a.m. tomorrow.
1: Felony Court, that's downtown?
0: 100 Center Street, Criminal Courts Building.
1: All right, talk to me after I talk to my lawyer. Right now, I got nothing to say.
0: Well, Leon had plenty to say.
1: Well, that's his business. I don't care.
0: Sure thinks a lot of you.
1: I can't say vice to vice.
0: Thinks you're the most talented boy he knows. Doesn't think anybody can snap a lock on a car, get in, and jump the ignition as fast as you.
1: Did he say that?
0: Yeah.
1: That's nice of him, you know.
0: Said he can't think of a thief he'd rather work with.
1: I didn't think Leon had a compliment in his body.
0: 12 seconds is your record.
1: Nah.
0: Break open the door, jump the ignition, start the car in 12 seconds.
1: Nah, not 12. I could maybe 15, not 12.
0: That's what he said.
1: Well, Leon ain't no slouch either, you know.
0: Uh-huh.
1: Of course, I handled that caddy tonight, but I seen him turn some fast tricks, too. Yeah, between us, I guess we could get in almost any lot. Any lot.
0: Oh. Well, we'll give you a new challenge, Ruby.
1: Yeah, what's that?
0: Sing Sing. You try the locks up there.
2: By 8:45, no alarm had come through on the Cadillac sedan with Illinois license plates. Lieutenant King had been in touch with both the auto squad and the correspondence bureau of the central office. It was agreed that if the auto were not heard from within another hour, a telegram would be sent to the Illinois State Highway Patrol at Springfield with a request that the name of the owner be ascertained and the check made at the residence. Meanwhile, I was at the 17th Precinct Station House on East 51st Street. There, I entered in the blotter the results of my investigation of the injury to the motorcycle patrolman. I'd been to Bellevue Hospital and got a statement from both the officer and the doctor attending him. I'd seen the sector men and the sergeant who responded to the original call concerning the accident. In cases involving injury to a police officer in the line of duty, the manual of procedure requires a complete and immediate investigation of the facts by the commanding officer of the precinct or a captain on night duty in the division because of the possibility of sick leave with full pay and eventual disability retirement of the man. I returned to the 21st at 9.05 p.m. The car pulled up in front of the station house, and as I got out, I instructed the operator to pick up his partner and resume patrol. I crossed the sidewalk and started up the steps of the station house.
9: Excuse me.
2: Yeah?
9: This is the police station, isn't it?
2: That's right, yes.
9: Go ahead, Alicia.
10: Seems nothing is safe anymore. Nothing. Thank you very much.
2: What's the trouble, sir? Go ahead.
9: Thank you. I want to talk to the person in charge here.
2: Well, I'm the captain in command of the precinct.
9: Well, I do. I'm sorry, I didn't see your insignia in the dark. Didn't you?
10: Oh, what an old, smelly building, Edward. Are the police stations in Chicago this old?
9: How would I know? Captain, our car has been stolen.
2: Oh, has it?
10: Well, he just told you it had.
2: What kind of car?
10: A Cadillac sedan.
2: You said you were from Chicago?
9: Yes, that's right, Chicago. Captain, it's absurd the way criminals are allowed to run around on the streets of New York. To steal our car from practically under our nose, that's no way to treat visitors, is it?
2: Well, sir, I don't think thieves stop to find out if their victim is a New Yorker or a visitor. They're out to steal, not discriminate. I don't believe you told me what your name was.
9: Private. Edward J. Private.
2: I'm Captain Kennelly.
9: And Mrs. Private.
10: How do you do,
2: Mrs. Private?
9: Well, if you're in charge, sir, how can we get some action? Our luggage was in the car, you know. We were leaving for Florida tonight, driving to Philadelphia tonight, starting out the first thing from there in the morning for Palm Beach.
10: You have no idea what this does to our vacation. No idea.
2: I can imagine, Mrs. Byron. Would you excuse me just a second?
9: We're not going to get the runaround, are we?
2: No, sir. I've got to go over to the desk and sign the blotter. You just wait here. I'll be right back.
11: Hello, Captain.
2: Sergeant.
11: A couple of messages for you.
2: All right, I'll sign the blotter.
11: Yes, sir. 21st Precinct, Sergeant Waters. What was that, mister? I didn't hear you. The bartender what? Were you speaking to the phone? Oh, he wouldn't sell you anymore, huh? No, there's nothing we can do to him. We ought to pin a medal on him. Well, you better not worry about drinking any more tonight. Better go on home and go to sleep. Yeah? Well, go on home and go to sleep. I'm sure you will.
12: You got those messages, Sergeant?
11: Yes, sir. I saw those people hook you as they came in the door, Captain. You want me to bail you out with them?
12: No. No, thanks, Sergeant. This one I want to handle myself.
11: Yes, sir.
12: All right, Mr. and Mrs. Bradford, we'll go upstairs to the detectives, all right? This way, please.
10: A lot of good will do. The car's gone for good. Gone, I know it's gone. And all my clothes with it. Fine place for decent people to come, New York.
12: Did you lock your car when you left it?
11: Why, of course we locked it. Through here, please.
10: Thank you.
12: You know, even if it was locked, four suitcases on the back seat look pretty attractive to thieves. It was a sedan, you say? Four doors. You might have locked three. Upstairs, please.
11: I'm positive I locked all four doors. I always do.
12: Uh-huh. Where was the car parked?
11: On 61st Street near Park Avenue. After I finished some business, we checked out of the hotel. We were going to this restaurant, L'Escargot. Do you know it, Captain?
12: I've been in there, yes. That way, please.
10: The most absurd thing in the world. Just absurd. We'll never get anything back, any.
12: Right here.
10: Oh, thank you.
11: Mr. Pilford?
12: No protection. There's no police protection at all. Well, if that's a complaint, Mr. Pilford, you're talking to the wrong man. I'm responsible for the police protection here. You should complain about me, not to me.
11: Maybe I will. Over here, please.
13: Hey, Leon, here comes the Captain Bragg again. Hi, Cap.
14: Just sit there and be quiet.
10: Those men criminals?
11: They're suspects, Mrs. Franklin.
10: Oh.
11: Novak, is Lieutenant King in?
14: Yes, sir, he is.
11: Thank you.
15: Yes.
11: Captain Connelly.
15: Yes.
11: Inside, please.
15: Yes.
11: This is Lieutenant King. Mr. and Mrs. Edward Pryford of Chicago, Illinois.
14: Oh?
10: How do you do?
14: Mrs. Pryford?
11: Lieutenant, Mr. and Mrs. Pryford are looking for some fast action. Their car has been stolen. And some luggage.
14: I see.
11: I don't know what we can expect, but I want
14: to... Do you have the registration for your car, Mr. Pryford?
11: Don't you believe that I own it?
14: Oh, yes, I believe it. Just like to see your registration.
11: Gets to be a question of who gets investigated, the victims or the thieves.
14: Oh.
11: There you are.
14: Mind looking on that table behind you?
10: What?
14: Is that your luggage?
10: Edward, it is.
11: Have you got the car, too?
14: Yes, we've got it.
10: Well, Edward, some of it's missing. There was more. The trunk, in the trunk, there were three more bags.
11: What about that?
14: You've got the keys to the trunk in your pocket. We haven't touched it. The other bags are still in the luggage compartment.
11: The car's not damaged, is it?
14: No, not a scratch. Yeah, well, that's a thief. Those two boys outside, you saw them.
11: Yeah, well, does everything look all right, Alicia?
10: Yes, I think so. Well, this vanity case has a little scratch on it.
14: Oh, does it? Sorry.
10: But it might have been there.
11: Well, I suppose that covers everything. Not quite everything, Mr. Clarkson.
14: No?
11: You might say thank you.
14: Oh, I'm sorry.
11: Thank you, Captain. We're really deeply obliged.
14: You're welcome, Mr. Clarkson.
11: First Precinct, Sergeant Waters. What do you mean, robbed, lady? Held up? Oh, burglars. When did this happen? During the night? Yeah? Yes, ma'am. The front door, huh? Well, what's the address there? Did you say 1405 or 1409? The candy store. Yeah. Well, what are they?
14: And so it goes, around the clock, through the week, every day, every year. A police precinct in the city of New York is a flesh and blood merry-go-round. Anyone can catch the brass ring, or the brass ring can catch anyone.
16: 21st Precinct, a factual account of the way the police work in the world's largest city is presented with the official cooperation of the Patrolman's Benevolent Association, an organization of more than 20,000 members of the Police Department, City of New York. Everett Sloan in the role of Captain Kennelly, Ken Lynch as Lieutenant King. Featured in tonight's cast were Ethel Everett, John Sylvester, Bill Lipton, Mandel Kramer, John Larkin, Wendell Holmes, and Harold Stone. 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

we present Barry Foster as Sherlock Holmes and David Buck as Dr. Watson in a new dramatization of the short stories by Sir Arthur Conan Doyle. The Musgrave Ritual, dramatized by Michael Bakewell, with Martin Jarvis as Reginald Musgrave.

0: An anomaly which often struck me in the character of my friend Sherlock Holmes was that although in his method of thought he was the neatest and most methodical of mankind, he was nonetheless in his personal habits one of the most untidy men that ever drove a fellow lodger to distraction. When I find a man who keeps his cigars in the coal scuttle, his tobacco in the toe end of a Persian slipper, and his unanswered correspondence transfixed by a jackknife in the very center of his wooden mantelpiece, then I know that with me there is a limit. I have always held, too, that pistol practice should distinctly be an open-air pastime, and when Holmes, in one of his queer humors, would sit in an armchair with his hair trigger and 100 Boxer cartridges, and proceed to adorn the opposite wall with a patriotic VR done in bullet pox, I felt strongly that neither the atmosphere nor the appearance of our room was improved by it.
1: Is something troubling you, Watson? You seem to lack your customary equanimity.
0: My dear Holmes, if you have nothing with which to occupy yourself for the next 2 hours, do you not think we might spend the time in making our room a little more habitable? There's hardly a chair I can sit in. Your papers have not been cleared for months. You allow me to burn nothing. Nothing can be thrown away. Could we not at least introduce a little order?
1: I cannot deny the justice of your request, Watson. So, let us make a start. With the old tin box in my bedroom. Now, you have no idea what is contained in here, Watson. This is my department of antiquities.
0: Ah, the records of your early work.
1: Yes, my boy. And these were all done before you came on the scene. Here's the record. The Tarleton murders and the singular affair of the aluminium crutch. Oh. And here. Yes. This is something really a little recherche.
2: What do you make of that, Watson?
1: Well, a crumpled piece of paper. A ball of string with a peg of wood attached to it, and three rusty old discs of metal. Curious collection.
2: Very curious. And the story that hangs round it will strike you as more curious still. Those relics are all that I have left to remind me of the episode of the Musgrave ritual.
0: I should be glad if you could give me an account of it, Holmes.
2: Well, then, read the litter where it is. Your tidiness won't bear much strain after all, Watson.
0: Well, be that as it may.
2: Very well. Musgrave had been in the same college as myself, and I had some slight acquaintance with him. When I first came to London, most of my cases were from fellow students, for during my last years at university, there was a good deal of talk about myself and my methods.
0: No doubt.
2: Reginald Musgrave was not generally popular among the undergraduates, though it always seemed to me that what was set down as pride was really an attempt to cover extreme natural diffidence.
0: Yes.
2: In appearance, he was a man of exceedingly aristocratic type, thin, high-nosed, and large-eyed, with languid yet courtly manners. He was indeed a scion of one of the very oldest families in the kingdom. Richard, sometime in the 16th century, had established himself in Western Sussex, and whose manor house of Hurlston is perhaps the oldest inhabited building in the country. And something of his birthplace seemed to cling to the man, and I never looked at his pale, keen face or the poise of his head without associating him with grey archways and mullioned windows and all the venerable wreckage of a feudal keep.
3: It is who is gone. Who shall have it? He who will come. What was the month? The sixth from the first. Where was the sun? Over the oak. Where was the shadow? Under the elm. How was it stepped? North by 10 and by 10, east by 5 and by 5, south by 2 and by 2, west by 1 and by 1, and so under. What shall we give for it? All that is ours. Why should we give it for the sake of the trust? And that's it, Holmes. Just gibberish.
2: Most interesting. And you had to learn it by heart for your coming of age.
3: Like our catechism, Holmes. It was a proper ceremony. Every Musgrave has gone through it for centuries.
2: And it was the manuscript of the ritual which you found in the hands of your butler.
3: Yes. It came as quite a shock, I can tell you. Brunton had been in service with us for years. He was at Hurlston in my father's time. It's a rambling old place and takes a good deal of looking after. I have to keep up a considerable staff of servants, and, well, after my poor father's death, I'd come to rely on Brunton to take charge of things.
2: Mm-hmm.
3: He was a remarkable fellow. He could speak several languages and play every musical instrument.
2: Really?
3: He was the one thing about Hurlston that visitors remembered.
2: And did he have no faults, this paragon?
3: One fault, certainly. He was a bit of a Don Juan.
2: Ah.
3: Since his wife died, we've had no end of trouble with him. We had high hopes that he might settle down with Rachel Howells, our second housemaid. But he threw her over and took up with the daughter of our head gamekeeper. Rachel was a good girl, but she was excitable. A Welsh temperament, I suppose. And after Brunton threw her over, she seemed to take on a touch of brain fever. Wandered about the house like a black-eyed shadow of her former self.
2: Mm-hmm.
3: Or at least, she did. Until yesterday.
2: I think you had best tell me precisely what happened.
3: Well, it was one night last week. Thursday night, to be more exact. I couldn't sleep, having foolishly taken a cup of café noir for dinner. After a time, I decided I would fetch a novel which I'd left in the billiard room. As I said, it's a rambling old place. And to reach the billiard room, I had to descend a flight of stairs and to cross the head of a passage which led to the library and gun room.
2: Yes.
3: You can imagine my surprise when I looked down the corridor and saw a glimmer of light from the open door of the library. I took down one of the old family battle axes in the wall and crept on tiptoe down the passage to peep in at the open door. Brunton was fully dressed. I saw him unlock a drawer of the bureau where the old family documents are kept and take out a slip of paper which he began to study with minute attention. My indignation so far overcame me that I took a step forward into the room.
4: Brunton!
5: Mr. Reginald!
4: Sir, this is how you repay the trust we have reposed in you. What have you got there? Give me that paper, man.
3: The Musgrave ritual? What possible importance can that have for you?
5: Mr. Reginald, my insatiable curiosity may have led me...
3: No explanation can excuse your behavior, Brunton. You will leave my service tomorrow.
5: Mr. Reginald, sir. I can't bear disgrace, sir.
3: You leave me no alternative.
5: I've always been proud about my station in life, sir. And disgrace would kill me.
3: Now, look here, Brunton.
5: My blood will be on your head, sir. It will indeed, if you drive me to despair. If you cannot keep me after what has passed, then for God's sake, let me give you notice and leave in a month, as if of my own free will.
3: You don't deserve such consideration, Brunton. Your conduct has been most infamous. However, as you have been a long time in the family, I have no wish to bring public disgrace upon you. Take yourself away in a week and give what reason you like for going.
5: A week, sir? A fortnight? Say, at least a fortnight.
3: A week. And you may consider yourself to have been lenient. For the next 2 days, Holmes, Brunton was most assiduous in his attention to his duties. On the third morning, however, he didn't appear, as was his custom after breakfast, to receive my instructions for the day.
2: Ah.
3: As I left the breakfast room, I happened to see Rachel Howells, the maid.
6: Good morning, Mr. Musgrave, sir.
3: Rachel, you should be in bed. You're pale and tired, and in no state for work. Come back to your duties when you're stronger.
6: I'm strong enough, Mr. Musgrave.
3: Well, we shall see what the doctor says. You must stop work now. And when you go downstairs, just say that I want to see Brunton.
6: Brunton's gone.
3: Gone? Gone where?
6: He's gone. What? No one has seen him. Not in his room. Oh, yes, he's gone. He's gone.
3: Well, the girl was taken to her room, still screaming and sobbing. while I made inquiries about something. There was no doubt about it that he had disappeared. And yet it was difficult to see how he could have left the house, as all the windows and doors were found to be fastened.
7: Did you send for the police?
3: Of course. But they could find nothing. Rain had fallen during the night, but there were no attacks on the power of the lawn. I see. But the strangest is still to come, Holmes. On the third night after Bunter's return, nurse, who had put the watch over the little house, found her patient's bed empty. Footmarks led from under her window across the lawn to the mare. The water there is 8 feet deep, and you can imagine our feelings when we saw that the trail of the poor, demented girl came to an end there. And do you know? We found nothing. No trace of the body. The only thing we brought to the surface was a linen bag which contained a mass of rusted and dirty metal and a few dull-coloured pieces of pebble and glass. So what do you make of it all, Holmes? I'd heard that you turned your methods of deduction to professional use.
7: Yes, I suspect we've been living by my wit.
3: So you used to astound us all at university. I thought you might be able to throw some light on the matter. The county police are at their wit's end.
7: Well, a most extraordinary sequence of events.
3: Indeed.
2: Problem. Find the common thread on which they all hang. Now, let us go back to the starting point. The Musgrave Ritual were the type. You have a copy of it?
3: Yes, I have one here. But it can be of no importance, sorry. It's a kind of family game.
2: What is the date of the original document?
3: There is no date, but the writing and spelling are those of the mid-17th century.
2: You will excuse me, Musgrave. I say that your butler appears to have been a very clever man and to have had a clearer insight than 10 generations of Musgraves.
3: Oh. Well, paper seems to me of no practical importance.
2: That it seems to me to be immensely practical, and I fancy that Brunton took the same view.
3: But what could he have to do with this old family custom of ours? And what does this rigmarole mean?
2: I don't think that we should have much difficulty in determining that. With your permission, we will take the first train down to Sussex and go a little more deeply into the matter at Hurlston Manor. Oh, and by the way, I shall need a line of string and some wooden pegs.
3: There's the mayor. Behind the trees, over there. You see, really quite close to the house.
8: How old is Hurlston?
3: Well, there's an inscription on the lintel of the door in the centre which says 1607. But some of the house is much older than that. 15th century, probably. It may well be the oldest inhabited building in the county.
8: That magnificent oak tree. Now, that was there when your ritual was drawn up.
3: It was there at the Norman Conquest, in all probability. It has a girth of 23 feet.
8: Get your man to stop a minute, would you?
3: Oh, Gilpin, we want to stop here.
8: Now then, if that really is the oak referred to in the ritual, it should give us one of our fixed points. Have you any old elms?
3: Well, there used to be a very old one over yonder, but it was struck by lightning 12 years ago, and we cut down the stump.
8: But you can see where it used to be.
3: I can show you now, if you care to step down. It's over this way.
8: I suppose it's impossible to find out how high the elm tree was.
3: I can give it to you at once. It was 6 to 4 feet.
8: Huh? Well, how do you come to know that?
3: Whenever my old tutor used to give me an exercise in trigonometry, it always took the shape of measuring heights. When I was a lad, I worked out every tree and building on the estate.
8: Tell me, did your butler ever ask you such a question?
3: What? Well, now that you call it to my mind, Brunton did ask me about the height of the tree some months ago, in connection with some little argument with the groom.
8: Excellent. Then we are on the right track.
3: Now, this is the very spot. The old elm stood here.
8: Midway between the oak and the house. And in less than an hour, the sun should lie just above the topmost branches of the old oak tree. That should fulfill one of the conditions of the ritual.
3: I really fail to see what you're driving at, Holmes.
8: Where was the shadow? Under the elm. That must mean the farther end of the shadow, otherwise the trunk would have been chosen as guide. So all we have to find out is where the shadow would fall when the sun is just clear of the oak.
3: But that's impossible, Holmes.
8: Not at all. such a simple calculation. All I need is a 6-foot measure.
7: Well, we've a fishing rod in the house. Would one of those do?
8: Excellent. I'll get the line and the wooden peg.
7: Now, the sun is just grazing the top of the oak. If you would be so good as to hold the rod upright, my sir.
8: Very well. I will mark out the direction of the shadow and measure it.
7: Of course. But really, Holmes, I still don't see.
4: 9 feet. I mean, what possible connection can this have with the sun?
8: So, if a rod of 6 feet throws a shadow of 9 feet, a tree of 64 feet should throw a shadow of 96 feet. Come on, Musgrave. I need you to help measure the ground.
7: Ninety-four, 95, 96.
8: Right. Put our peg there as a marker. But look. You see, Musgrave, that little depression in the ground? That's where Brunton put his marker.
7: Ah.
8: We are on his trail. Right, now for the stepping. Mercifully, I never travel without a compass. What does your ritual say?
7: North by 10 and by 10.
8: So, 10 steps with each foot to the north.
7: 1, 2, 3, 4, 5, 6, 7, 8, 9, 10, 11, 12, 13, 14, 15, 16, 17, 18, 19, 20.
8: There, mark it without pig, if you please. Now?
6: East.
7: By 5 and by 5.
8: 5 steps with each foot to the east.
7: 1, 2, 3, 4, 5, 6, 7, 8, 9, 10.
8: All right. And now?
7: South by 2 and by 2.
8: 2 and 2. Which brings us to this old door. And west by 1 and 1, but I don't understand it. There must be some mistake. There's nothing here. These paving stones haven't been touched for generations. Nothing. No sign of a crack and no sign of Brunton's work either.
7: I say you've forgotten the under, Holmes.
8: What's that?
7: The ritual continues, and so, under.
8: Ah, I assume that meant you were to dig. There's a cellar here, then, is there?
7: Oh, yes, it's one of the oldest parts of the house. Shall we go down?
8: We always keep a lantern here. Yeah? Wait while I light it. We use the cellar for storing wood. Wood's been moved to clear off space in the middle. And this is what the ritual pointed to. This flagstone has an old iron ring in it.
7: Right there, that's Brunton's muffler around it. What has the scoundrel been up to?
8: We shall know soon enough, I fancy. Oh, stone will not budge. I shall need your help, Musgrave.
7: Oh, yes.
8: Go on! Right! Small chamber. Shine your lantern over here, Musgrave. My God. It's Brunton. He must have been dead for several days.
7: What's that he's holding on to?
8: It's a box of some sort. It seems to be empty. I think we'd better send for the police. Once they've removed the body, we can try to get to the bottom of this strange business.
7: I see no rhyme or reason in it, Holmes. Well, there were no wounds or bruises on the body.
8: The problem does, I admit, seem more formidable than when we first started. Now then, let us put ourselves in Brunton's place. The ritual led him to the stone with the iron ring in it. He knew that something of great value was concealed down there, but the stone was too heavy for him to move it by himself. The two of us could hardly manage it. So what could he do next? He could scarcely get help from outside. There was only one person he could ask. Rachel Howells.
7: Oh, but he'd abandoned her.
8: Man always finds it hard to believe that he's lost a woman's love, however badly he's treated her. Somehow or other, he made his peace with her, and they came down together at night to raise the stone. Now, let us see if we can find any evidence of their efforts.
7: Oh, I can see nothing here. You blocked the wood.
8: Ah, but look here. You see, this piece has a marked indentation at one end. And look at these. They're flattened at the sides as if they've been compressed by some heavy weight.
7: You mean they used them as wedges?
8: Exactly.
7: As they dragged the stone up, they thrust these chunks of wood into the gap until it was big enough for Brunton to crawl into. Now, here, give me a hand with the stone. Let's try and get it back into place. Over the hole. More. Now, let's hold it up with this billet here. You see? Just room for a man to get in. The girl must have waited above. Brunton then unlocked the box, handed up the contents, presumably, since we found no trace of them. And then, what happened? Something like that, I fancy. The stone fell back into place and Brunton was trapped in a living tomb. And was it chance that the wood slipped? Or did some smoldering fire of vengeance spring up in her passionate Celtic woman's soul when she saw the man who had wronged her perhaps more than we suspected, in her power?
3: Of course, her hysterical laughter. She was pale and shaken and more than a little mad. But what was in the box?
7: That's the mystery.
3: There were a few old coins encrusted into the bottom of it. A hoard of some sort, you
7: say? No, that would scarcely account for the family ritual. It must have been the contents of that linen bag which you dragged up from the mere.
3: Yeah, but that was just old metal and pebbles. It was worthless.
7: I think we should look at it a little more carefully.
3: It's in the library. We can have a drink at the same time. I need one after this beastly business.
9: Oh, there you are, Hans. I hope you can make something of it.
7: Ah. The metal's almost black.
9: Here's one of the old coins I found in the bottom of the box. Hey, we were right in fixing our date for the ritual. It's a coin of Charles I.
7: Ah, yes, of course. And I can see why you regarded this of no importance, but I'm not so sure. The stones are dull, certainly, but let's polish one up a little. There. Now, you see, it glows like a spark. And as for the metal, well, it's so bent and twisted, hard to tell, but it seems to have been in the shape of a double ring.
9: But what on earth could it have been, Holmes?
7: And you must bear in mind that the royal party made headway in England even after the execution of the king, and that when their blast fled, they probably left many of their most precious possessions buried behind them, with the intention of returning for them in more peaceful times.
9: My ancestor, Sir Ralph Musgrave, was a prominent cavalier and the right-hand man of Charles II in his wanderings in exile.
7: Ah, indeed. Well, now, I think that should give us the last link we wanted. I must congratulate you on coming into possession, though in rather a tragic manner, of a relic of great intrinsic value, but of even greater importance as an historical curiosity.
9: What is it, then?
7: It is nothing less than the ancient crown of the kings of England.
9: The crown? That?
7: Precisely. Consider what the ritual said. Whose was it? His who is gone. That was after the execution of Charles. And then, who shall have it? He who will come. That was Charles II, whose restoration was already foreseen. There can, I think, be no doubt that this battered and shapeless diadem once encircled the brows of the royal Stuarts.
10: What an extraordinary tale. And how was it that King Charles II did not get his crown when he returned?
7: Ah, there you lay your finger upon the one point we shall probably never be able to clear up.
10: Oh.
7: It's likely that the Musgrave who held the secret died in the interval and by accident left the ritual to his descendants without ever explaining the meaning of it.
10: I see.
7: From that day onwards, it was handed down from generation to generation until at last it came within the reach of a man who tore its secret out of it and lost his life in the venture.
10: And the woman, what became of her?
7: Nothing more was heard of her, Watson. Though the probability is that she got away out of England.
10: Oh. And the crown?
7: Oh, they had that down at Helston. Though they had some legal bother and a considerable sum to pay before they were allowed to retain it. I
2: kept these little pieces of metal as a souvenir of it. And now, Watson, shall we see what we can do about clearing up some of these papers?

That was Barry Foster as Sherlock Holmes and David Buck as Dr. Watson in The Musgrave Ritual by Sir Arthur Conan Doyle, dramatized for radio by Michael Bakewell. Reginald Musgrave was played by Martin Jarvis, Brunton by Graham Weston, and Rachel Howells by Hedley Nichols. The play was directed in our Birmingham studios by Roger Pine.

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13: Are you willing to undertake a dangerous mission behind the enemy lines, knowing that you may never return alive?
14: What you have just heard is the question asked during the war of agents of the OSS. Ordinary citizens who to this question answered, yes.
13: This is

0: Black warfare, espionage, international intrigue. These are the weapons of the OSS. In today's adventure,
1: Wine of Freedom,
0: the role of Vince Keller, an American OSS agent who made a sales trip inside Hitler Germany, is played by stage and screen star Mel Ferrer, currently to be seen with Joan Fontaine in the RKO picture Born to be Bad. Today's story is suggested by actual incidents recorded in the Washington files of the Office of Strategic Services. A story that can now be told.
2: Night had started to fall by the time I found the house. I stood out on the pavement and peered at it through the shadows. There wasn't anything strange or ominous about it. It was just a white frame house like the kind you see back in Omaha. Only this wasn't in Omaha. This house was number 28, Ahornstrasse in Osnabrück. And Osnabrück was in Germany, Hitler's Germany. I drew a deep breath and went up the front steps, clutching a briefcase in my hand. It was that briefcase that made me look like a respectable German citizen. I lifted the brass knocker and let it fall a couple of times. And then I waited.
3: Yes? What is it that you want?
2: She was younger than I'd expected, and prettier. And, of course, she was suspicious. You were suspicious of everybody in those days if you were a German, particularly the kind of German I knew she was.
3: Well?
2: Frau Holtzmann?
3: Yes?
2: I'd like to talk to your husband.
3: My husband?
2: Herr Ludwig Holtzmann. Is he in?
3: What do you want to talk to him about?
2: Wine.
3: Oh, wine.
2: My name is Keller. I've just come from Bielefeld. I'm a wine salesman. Part of it was true. My name was Keller, all right, Vince Keller. And I had come from Bielefeld, but I wasn't a wine salesman. I was an agent of the OSS, and what I had to sell was something stronger than wine. It was organized resistance to Nazism. I'd been at it for about a year then. Almost a year since I'd sat in Colonel Metcalf's office in London.
4: Keller.
2: And told him I wanted to volunteer for the job.
4: You're sure that there's no trace of American dialect in your German?
2: Quite sure, sir. My family lived in Germany all through my childhood. I was educated in German schools.
4: Mm-hmm, I see. And, you know what you're letting yourself in for, Keller? If the Nazis grab you...
2: I know, Colonel.
4: But you still want to undertake the mission, hmm?
2: It's important, isn't it, Colonel? If we can stiffen the German underground's resistance to Hitler...
4: Oh, the anti-Hitler movement in Germany right now can hardly be called an underground. No, it's merely a handful of isolated individuals in various cities. There's almost no contact between them and no organized activity at all.
2: Well, that won't do us any good when our troops start moving across the German border, sir.
4: Exactly. We need effective allies inside Germany. No matter how few they are, we want them coordinated and strengthened. That's the job we'd like you to do, Lieutenant.
2: It's the job I'll try to do, Colonel, if the Gestapo doesn't catch up with me. Two weeks later, I'd parachuted into a grassy field outside Dusseldorf, and the Gestapo hadn't caught up with me yet. After Dusseldorf came Essen, and after Essen, Dortmund, and then Bielefeld. And Hitler's secret police were still way behind. It was at Bielefeld that I heard about Ludwig Holtzmann. The underground leader there, old Johann Wolf, slipped me his name.
5: So your work here in Bielefeld is finished, Herr Keller. Where'd you go now?
2: Osnabrück, Johann. You'll be hearing from me, though. I want to put the men there in contact with the resistance workers here.
5: We have been in contact occasionally. Now then, Ludwig Holtzmann has paid me a visit.
2: Holtzmann, huh? He's the leader in Osnabrück?
5: He was. The last I heard, it's been several weeks. He suggests he's number 28, Ahornstrasse.
2: Well, good enough. I'll look him up when I get there.
5: You left no trouble introducing yourself to him since you're posing as a wine merchant. Simply ask him if he has ever tried Dane Freiheitwein.
2: Dane Freiheitwein? The wine of freedom, huh?
5: He will know then that he can trust you and You, of course, can trust him.
2: So that's how it happened that on that September evening, I followed Frau Holzmann into the living room of her home in Osnabrück.
3: Won't you sit down, Herr Keller? My husband should be here soon.
2: He isn't home then?
3: No, he's late this evening. He's almost always here by dinner time. I don't know where he could... Oh, but wait, yes, I do too.
2: It doesn't matter, I can wait.
3: No, no. I'm sure he stopped in to see a friend down the street. I'll try to find
2: but
3: him.
2: But really, I hope
3: trouble.
2: You won't.
3: He'll be very eager to talk to you. He's quite interested in wine.
2: Oh? Is he?
3: Yes. He would not want to keep you waiting. You stay right here and make yourself comfortable. I'll get him.
2: Wouldn't it be easier to call your friend's house on the telephone?
3: The telephone? Oh, I wish I could, Herr Keller, but we had a heavy air raid in Osnabrück last night. The telephone is out of order.
2: It was a hasty exit she made. Almost too hasty. I sat there in that empty house for a minute or two where she'd said to make myself comfortable. But somehow I wasn't, Mary. So I got up and went over to the telephone.
1: What number do you wish, please?
2: I was under the impression, operator, that this line is out of order.
1: You're mistaken, sir. This line has not been out of order today.
2: That gave me something to think about while I waited. I think better when I'm moving. So I began to move around the Holzmann house. I peeked into rooms, even opened drawers, but I didn't find anything. In fact, I didn't even know what I expected to find. When the front door opened, I was back in the living room trying to look comfortable.
3: I was right, Herr Keller. I found him drinking beer with our friend.
2: Caught in the act, eh, Herr Holzmann?
6: I'm afraid so. Well, please sit down, Herr Keller.
2: Thank you.
6: You are a wine salesman, my wife tells me.
2: Yes, I am. And she tells me that you're very interested in wine.
6: That's true.
2: Sort of a connoisseur, perhaps?
6: You might say so, yes.
2: Like our mutual friend in Bielefeld, who suggested that I call on you.
6: And who was?

0: Like our mutual friend in Bielefeld, who suggested that I call on you.
1: And who was that, Herr Keller? What was his name?
0: It must have been the lie Frau Holtzmann had told about the telephone that made me hold back. It must have been the way she stood there, listening so intently, so eagerly. That was why I brushed aside his question, and that was why I said nothing about the wine of freedom, even when he asked...
1: Tell me, Herr Keller, do you carry a dry red wine at reasonable prices?
0: Yes, we have an excellent Burgundy, Herr Holtzmann.
1: From where?
0: Why, from Chambertin.
1: Chambertin. What year, Herr Keller?
0: 1927.
1: Huh? I don't think we'd be interested in buying any of your wine.
0: But, Herr
1: In
0: Holtzmann,
1: fact, we'd appreciate if you'd go peddle it somewhere else.
0: Now, wait a minute.
1: Any authentic wine merchant would know that the great frost of 1927 killed the crops of Chambertin. You might tell the Gestapo that before they send you out again.
0: I caught on then, and I almost laughed. He thought I was a Gestapo agent. That explained it. Maybe it even explained his wife's peculiar behavior. I'd been too busy suspecting them to consider how deeply they must have been suspecting me.
1: Here's your hat, Herr Keller, and your case.
0: Thanks, Holtzmann. But before I go, there's another wine you might enjoy.
1: So? What is it?
0: Den Freiheitwein. Have you ever tried it?
1: Yes, I have.
0: You like it?
1: Oh, I like it very much.
0: Perhaps you'd care to hear a little more about it.
1: Well, by all means. You should have mentioned that before. Now sit down, Herr Keller, and tell me all about the wine of freedom.
0: After that, we were all friends. Nobody suspected anybody anymore. I told them what I'd accomplished in Bielefeld and the other towns, what I hoped to accomplish in Osnabrück. Their eyes glowed as they heard of the growing strength of the anti-Hitler forces within Germany.
2: Then we are not as isolated as we sometimes think, Herr Keller.
0: You have a lot of friends, Frau Holtzmann. My job's to put you in touch with them.
1: And how will you do that?
0: Well, I'd like to start with a meeting of your friends here in Osnabrück. How many are there?
1: Only a few we actually know personally, maybe six, seven.
0: Well, that's enough. You think you could get them all together in a safe place tomorrow night?
1: Tomorrow night? We would have to work quickly.
0: It could be done, though.
1: I think so, yes. Yes, I'm sure it could, but I'd have to start working on it right away.
0: By phone?
1: Well, we never use the phone here unless it's urgent.
0: In front of strangers, you even pretend it's out of order, huh?
2: You checked up on me after I left, Herr Keller.
0: Well, I was even beginning to wonder if you were a Gestapo agent yourself, Frau Holtzmann.
1: Oh, you needn't wonder anymore, Herr Keller. Linda is as reliable as I am. You can trust her just as you would trust me.
0: And then he left me alone with her while he went out to start rounding up his friends. She insisted I must be hungry, and she led me out into the kitchen and gave me the dinner she'd cooked for her husband.
2: Poor Ludwig. I don't suppose he'll get anything to eat tonight.
0: He should have eaten before he left.
2: Oh, you do not know him, Herr Keller. This underground work is his life. Food means nothing to him. He goes without sleep. He never has a moment of pleasure. Nothing matters to him but fighting the Nazis. Not even I, the woman he married.
0: I guess that's the way a man gets in the underground after a while.
2: Yes. He gets hard and cold and callous. Like Ludwig Holtzmann. Well, never mind that. If you will excuse me, Herr Keller, I want to go upstairs and get your room ready. You'll sleep here tonight, of course.
0: Well, don't go to a lot of trouble, please.
2: No, it will take but a moment. You finish your dinner. I'll be right down.
0: But the strange thing was that she never went up. At least I didn't hear her go up. I waited for her footsteps on the stairs, and when there was no sound, I left the table and pushed open the door a crack. I saw her then in the living room, with her back to me, her head bent over the telephone.
2: I can't find you now.
0: I heard her, too.
2: No, don't ask me. Just do what I tell you. Don't come here, whatever you do. Meet me by the bandstand in the park. Be there in half hour and wait for me. I'll come as soon as I can.
0: Frau Holtzmann could do a lot of tricks with the telephone.

0: I wondered if she could explain away the second one as easily as she'd explained away the first. I didn't ask her, though. I let her show me up to my room a half hour later, and I told her good night.
1: Good night, Herr Keller. If you need anything, call me. I'm in the room at the end of the hall.
0: You're going to retire now, Frau Holtzman?
1: Yes, I think I will. I'm very tired. I don't believe I'll wait up for Ludwig.
0: Well, thanks again.
1: Not at all. Good night.
0: Good night. I'd been tired myself, but I felt wide awake then. I went to bed, though. That is, I went through the motions of going to bed, with all the proper sound effects. I let my shoes drop loudly on the floor. Then, after I'd quietly put them on again, I opened the window and flicked the light switch. After that, I waited silently by the door. She must have taken off her own shoes to tiptoe down the stairs because I didn't hear her go. But she shouldn't have let the front door close quite so hard. I did hear that. Then I moved fast. Out of the bedroom. And down the stairs. And out the front door. But I closed it quietly. She must have been 30 yards ahead of me when I reached the street. I didn't try to close the distance between us. It was easy enough to follow her. The sidewalks were practically deserted. She didn't look back once. A woman who's walking as eagerly, as determinedly as Linda Holtzman was walking doesn't bother to look back. We reached the park in 20 minutes. It was deserted, too. She stayed on the gravel walk, and I slipped through the bushes, and then I did close in on her. She approached the bandstand. A figure separated itself from the shadows and came toward her.
2: Linda.
0: I was crouching behind a shrub 3 feet away by then.
2: Here I am.
0: I saw that the figure wore a Nazi uniform.
1: Oh.
2: What's happened? Why did you call me?
1: I'll tell you.
0: He kissed her. And they were both lost to me. So lost, they didn't even hear the plane start whining through the night. I heard them. But I didn't move. There was something else I had to hear. Something that might prove more fatal than a British bomb.
2: Now tell me, what was the meaning of the telephone call?
1: Paul, this. We'd better get to a shelter.
2: There's one at the other end of the park.
1: Come on, Paul, hurry.
2: But tell me first what has happened. We won't be able to talk in the shelter.
1: It's an OSS agent.
2: What?
1: An American spy. He's at my house now.
2: An American spy here in Osnabrück?
1: Paul, as I know this!
2: It's
0: not!
2: No use running now. It's too late. Down, Linda. Throw yourself down.
0: The Nazi was right. It was too late to run. The Tommies were dropping bombs all over town. Linda followed his advice, and so did I. I flung myself on the soft ground behind those shrubs and hung on for dear life. The last bomb landed in the park. I raised my head at last. There was only a pile of rubble where the bandstand had been.
2: Linda.
0: I heard the Nazi calling her name.
2: Linda.
0: There was something in his voice that brought me to my feet. It was the tone of a man who calls when he doesn't expect an answer.
2: Linda, do you hear me? Caught him, Himmel. He's dead.
0: Anything I can do, soldier?
3: There's nothing anyone can do. He's dead.
0: You sure?
3: Yeah. Yeah, quite sure.
0: Come on, I'll get you to a doctor.
3: No, I have no time now for doctors. Later, maybe. But there's something I must do first.
0: I'm not hurt. I could do it for you.
3: I'd do it myself. There's information that Gestapo must have immediately.
0: He turned away and went lunging off. You don't like to do such things. But if a man's a Nazi and if he's going to betray you to the Gestapo, I raise my gun. Things you don't like to do either. You don't like to tell a man that his wife is lying dead in the park. Or what she was doing there before she died. Not if she was kissing a Nazi soldier and selling the underground movement down the river. But I knew it had to be done. I went back to Ludwig Holtzman's house. He'd already come home and was waiting for me.
4: Ah, Herr Keller. But I have news for you.
0: I have news for you, too. Bad news.
4: But mine is good. It's all arranged already.
0: Oh,
4: all arranged.
0: The meeting, you mean?
4: Of course, the meeting. Tomorrow night at 11 o'clock. There's a bombed-out church on the highway north of the tower. There's no danger of being interrupted because the church is never used anymore. I rounded up every friend I could. There will be 7 at the meeting, possibly 8.
0: Good work, Holzman.
4: Danke. Danke, Herr Keller. But what did you want to tell me?
0: Well, it's your wife.
4: My wife?
0: She... Look, my friend, there's no way of breaking this to you gently.
4: Never mind. Just tell me. What about my wife?
0: She's dead, Holzman.
4: She's...
0: She was killed in the raid tonight.
4: In the... Tulip. God. Oh. Oh, no, no, no, no. It isn't possible.
0: I'm sorry, Holzman.
4: My friend, I just can't believe it. I cannot think.
0: I know how hard it is for you to...
4: No, you don't know. You couldn't know because you never knew what she meant.
0: Easy, Holzman.
4: I just can't help it. I'm sorry, but it's so hard to face.
0: You've faced a lot of hard things in these last few years. I guess you'll manage to face this.
4: Those were nothing. Linda was everything to me. Nothing else mattered. She was my whole life.
0: I sat there and felt like a heel. Because his grief left me cold. I suppose I should have felt sorry for him, but I didn't. There was something wrong somewhere. There was a phony note in his sorrow that I couldn't put my finger on. Not then, at least. Later on that night, after I'd helped him to his room, after I'd gone to bed myself and lay in the darkness thinking about it, I began to understand.
1: Hard, cold, and callous. Like Ludwig Holtzmann.
0: It was her voice, Linda Holtzmann's voice, that told me.
1: Nothing matters to me. Nothing but fighting the Nazis. Not even I, the woman he married.
0: But how did that jibe with the sobbing, grief-stricken husband I'd just seen? And after all, why should a man who'd fought the Nazis, who'd lived with death for 10 years, why should he collapse so completely at the news of one more death, even the death of his wife? Oh, yes, something was wrong somewhere. Something was very definitely wrong. I thought I knew what it was. And if I was right, then Der Führer's secret police were breathing down my neck. He was still sleeping when I slipped out of the house the next morning. I didn't go far. Just across the street and two doors down to number 21 Ahornstrasse.
5: Yes? What is it you want?
0: I'm sorry to disturb you so early. I wonder if you could help me. I'm a stranger in town. I'm looking for the Holtzmann residence.
5: Holtzmann? Across the street, two doors that way, number 28.
0: Thank you very much.
5: You're welcome. Good day.
0: Excuse me. I think I have the right party, don't I? That is Herr Ludwig Holtzmann's house, isn't it?
5: It was his house.
0: Oh? Doesn't he live there anymore?
5: Herr Ludwig Holtzmann died 3 weeks ago.
0: And then I knew I was right. I turned away from the door, but I didn't have any place to go. So I turned back again. And the man in the doorway was still standing there, still staring at me thoughtfully.
5: Excuse me. Why did you want to see Ludwig Holtzmann?
0: Well, I'm a wine merchant. I didn't know he was dead. I thought he might be interested in some wine.
5: I see. Strong wine?
0: Very strong. A special kind.
5: Called
0: Der Freiheitwein.
5: Ah.
0: You're familiar with it?
5: Yes. I'm familiar with it.
0: Perhaps I could interest you.
5: Perhaps you could. Won't you step in?
0: I followed him into his house. And then I took a chance. I told him who I was. And why I'd come to Osnabrück and what had happened since I arrived.
5: I see.
0: Then the real Ludwig Holtzmann is dead.
5: He was killed by the Gestapo, Herr Keller. His own wife betrayed him.
0: Funny, that's just how I had it figured.
5: Fortunately, she doesn't know who the rest of us are, or she would betray us, too.
0: Not anymore. She was killed in the raid last night.
5: She was?
0: That doesn't exactly break your heart, I imagine.
5: On the contrary, it saves us the trouble of someday killing her ourselves. But you say she introduced another man to you as her husband?
0: She must have had orders to report anyone who came looking for Ludwig. She went out and brought this man back with her. A tall, thin chap with a black mustache.
5: Ah, yeah. Fritz Havel, probably. One of the most powerful Gestapo agents in Osnabrück.
0: Nice company I've been keeping lately.
5: That's what I don't understand. Why didn't he turn you over immediately? What is he waiting for?
0: For the meeting tonight, probably.
5: Meeting?
0: He knows I'm planning to talk about the underground work in neighboring cities.
5: I see.
0: He figures he'll pick up a flock of names.
5: Yeah.
0: He'd never ask me for the names directly for fear he'd look suspicious.
5: Ah, yeah, but who does he intend to bring to such a meeting?
0: Some more Gestapo agents, I imagine. Maybe he's bringing them over from Dortmund and Bielefeld.
5: And he hopes you will give him useful information, eh?
0: Sure. It's a nice setup. They'll sit around and scribble down everything I say. Then when they've milked me, they'll string me up.
5: How lucky that you came to my door. Now you can escape, Herr Keller.
0: Escape? No, I don't think so.
5: What do you mean?
0: 7 or 8 Gestapo agents all gathered under one roof. That's awfully inviting.
5: But you can't go to that meeting.
0: Why not? They don't know I know who they are.
5: You will never get out alive.
0: I'm not so sure. Oh, I was pretty cocky then. But by the time night came, I'd lost a lot of it. I'd had to put on an act for Fritz Havel all day, pretending I still thought he was Ludwig Holtzmann, pretending I trusted him and was sorry for his great loss. By 11 o'clock, when he and I slipped up the moonlit path that led to the church, my nerves were pretty thin. I'd taken a lot of risks since I'd come to Germany, but I'd never walked into a meeting of Gestapo agents before, every one of whom knew who I was.
6: They're here already. You see, Herr Keller?
0: I saw. Through the clouds of cigar smoke, I saw the narrow, hungry eyes that turned on me. I saw the half-hidden smiles. I sensed the laughter inside them.
6: My friends, you know why we are meeting here tonight. You know that here at my side is a man, an American, who's had the courage to come into this land of terror to help us. In spite of his corporal agent...
0: He made quite a production of it.
6: In spite of every danger,
0: he went on for 5 minutes building me up.
6: Our enemy country.
0: And all the while, I could hear that silent, mocking laughter.
6: He has succeeded. And so now, Herr Keller will tell us of the work he has been doing in other German cities. He will give us the names of our brothers who are fighting in the same cause for which we fight. He will teach us how to fight more effectively, how to bring closer the day of final victory. I present Herr Keller, the American.
0: Thanks, Herr Hoffman. Brothers and friends, my plans have changed somewhat. I did intend to tell you about the resistance movement in other cities. But I find that the resistance movement here in Osnabrück is quite impressive. So I decided to show you an example of that instead.
7: What you said, I don't understand.
0: If you look around you, you'll get a real lesson in how we fight. How we bring closer the day of final victory. It took them a minute to catch on, but not long. Then they turned and they saw what I was pointing at. They saw the guns of the underground that were shoved through every bombed-out window.
8: Look! All right, man, what about it?
0: They died, all 8 of them. Well, Colonel Metcalf had told me to help make the German underground strong and effective. He said it had to be organized. It was pretty well organized that night in Osnabrück.
9: And later in Dortmund, Bielefeld, Essen, Dusseldorf. Soon, due in large part to Lieutenant Vince Keller of the OSS, the resistance was well organized throughout Nazi Germany. And once again, the report of another OSS agent closes with the words,
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11: Cloak and Dagger. heard in today's Cloak and Dagger adventure as Vince Keller was Mel Ferrer, star of stage and screen. Hebel was Herbert Berghoff, Linda Frances Robinson. Others were Ralph Bell, Raymond Edward Johnson, Bill McCurer, Ian Martin, and Carl Weber. Script was written by Ken Field, and music was under the direction of John Garth. Sound effects by Chet Hill and Jerry McGee. 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Today's OSS adventure was based on the book Cloak and Dagger by Corey Ford and Alistair McBain. This program is produced by Louis G. Cowan and Alfred Hollander.
12: Here is a bulletin from the NBC newsroom. Governor Dewey of New York has endorsed the NBC Republican presidential candidate as General Eisenhower. 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Then Dewey, as titular head of the GOP, said that he would urge support of Eisenhower if the general will permit himself to be nominated. 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
15: So there you have it, Chris, the old man. Simple, neat, and extremely profitable.
16: I still don't see how we'll get any cash out of it if this sucker holds the money.
15: I dislike that word, Christie. It betrays a contempt for humanity. Anyone operating as we shall must never be contemptuous of the victims. Such an attitude leads to mistakes.
16: Oh, sorry, Professor. I see what you mean.
15: As for the cash, leave that to me. I have, shall we say, sticky fingers, particularly where money is concerned. All you have to do is to follow instructions, report to me regularly, and above all, be the perfect purveyor of edibles. In other words, the complete grocery storekeeper.
17: In the interest of good citizenship and law enforcement, we present Crime Does Not Pay, based on the famous Metro-Goldwyn-Mayer series of short subjects. In just a moment, you will hear The Professor Pulls a Switch, starring John Loder.

0: Now, Crime Does Not Pay, starring John Loder as Professor Carter Forsythe in The Professor Pulls a Switch. Of all the kinds and types of crime which occur each day, perhaps the type most worthy of our absolute contempt is that which preys upon the hopes and ambitions of hard-working, plain people. Such crime is the province of a smooth, apparently well-educated party known at the time of this story as Professor Carter Forsythe. The professor looked and dressed his part. He knew and used the proper lingo. And the professor had quite an operation, as he explained it in his headquarters to Al Christie.
1: This is my active file, Christie. As you can see, I do not confine my operations to one district at a time.
2: You really got it set up, Professor.
1: I'm rather proud of it. Here I sit at the center, and throughout the city, more than a dozen men are working for me. But since all of them achieve a more than fair profit, I have no experience with the kind of internal quarreling that unfortunately occurs in widespread organizations.
2: And all of them are grocery stores. Always grocery stores, Professor?
1: All people must eat. Therefore, the well-run grocery attracts the patronage of almost everyone in a given neighborhood from time to time. Gradually, the regular customers begin to gossip with the storekeeper. Much can be learned that way, and much money can eventually be garnered. Of course, the original purchase price of the store must be added to the investment of time and skill, but it pays off, Christie. It pays off.
2: You sure talk a lot, Professor, but you get to the point after a while.
1: Yes, don't I? And the point at the moment is that I have an excellent location for you. This is the file on that store. You have come to me with excellent...